0: And we get another long discussion by the officials. This is brutal today. Every play seems to have a conversation with the replay center. I think that's a catch and a fumble as it's knocked out of his hands, I think.
1: Or is it incomplete?
0: Alexander came in and knocked it out. I thought he had a hold of it. But they're looking at it on the replay center.
1: I think the question is, did Robustelli have, well, he tucked it, so catch, tuck.
0: Here we go.
2: The ruling on the previous play is an incomplete pass. After the play, we have a 15-yard misconduct penalty against Calgary number one. It's going to be 15 yards from the previous line of scrimmage and an automatic first down.
1: That's impressive considering Jordan Murray was right nose to nose with Clarence Hicks. So
0: and he gets nothing.
1: Yeah. So it's incomplete pass plus the 15-yard penalty against Calgary. So the Elks get
2: timer, please reset
1: break.
2: The clock to 8:08.
1: Ball's on
2: 8:08
1: the
2: on the clock, please. Thank 41 you.
1: 41-yard line, no.
0: And it'll be first and 10 for the Elks from the 41. Cephas, Robustelli, they're both in motion. The ball is going to be handed off to Powell, who's into the game and running back. He'll go to the right side. He will get across the 50. That's a first down inside or close to the Calgary 50-yard line. So big play by the rookie. Shunderrick Powell, is he'll get a first down for the Elks.
1: Well, you put the ball in his tummy, he can corral that, it looks like. So
0: it was funny yesterday when we were talking to Mark Killam. He talked about he is a running back, more so than a returner, he thought. And that's a pretty good play to get the first down for the Elks for Shunderrick Powell.
1: 14 yards.
0: He had nine carries for 50 yards in the two preseason games he played, obviously in limited time, so impressive. He's to the left right now of Cody Fajardo. He'll block this time as Fajardo throws to the right. That is complete and trying to get, good second effort. Looks like that could get the first down. I think it was Coulterwood Manzi who came in and just plowed the pile a yard or two further after the reception by Kayon Julian Grant.
1: Okay, on Julian Grant, factoring into this game, that's his third catch, fourth target, 30 yards, a nice job to cut it inside, spins, and yeah, as you mentioned, Coulterwood Manzi said, oh, we'll get you that first down.
0: He's, until today, it's been a long time since he had a reception. It was back in the Toronto game, I believe. He'd gone two games without a reception. There's a snap, and it goes to Powell again. Oh, he finds a hole, makes a hole, gets close to the 45-yard line, or the 35-yard line, and another first down.
1: Well, he's definitely a slasher, right? I mean, you got Rankin, who's the bull. Leak, who is just this fluid runner that just, you know, hits the seam real quickly. And then you get Powell, who is the slasher, right? He's that make you miss type back. A lot of movement, a lot of juking.
0: There are running backs and there are scat backs. And
1: he is, that's the word I was looking for. Thank
0: he looks
1: you.
0: Like a scat back.
1: It's a scat back.
0: We'll see if he gets it again. Yes, he goes to the left side, cuts back inside, and he will get the first down, takes the ball to the 32-yard line.
1: Well, there you go.
3: Shunderrick Powell on the carry.
1: And does a good job of reading the blocks in front of him as well, and very patient. But once he sees the hole open up, he accelerates through that gap very quickly. So the Elks got something going here, and boy, they need a touchdown in the worst way here.
0: From the 31-yard line, first down for the Elks. They trail 25-7 to the Stampeders. We're 10 minutes in to the third quarter. You're right, they do need a touchdown. He gets the ball back again. This time Powell has no opening as he gets taken down right around the line of scrimmage. It's going to be second down for the Elks.
1: You could say they went to the well once too often, or you just say, look, you run it till they stop it, and the Stamps stopped it, so now you're second and 10.
0: Powell, by the way, already the Elks' leading rusher in this game. Four carries for 28 yards.
1: Having a decent combined yardage night.
0: The other running back, Justin Rankin, has three carries for minus one.
1: We won't talk about that.
0: It's been one of those days for Justin Rankin.
1: Yes, and just minus 3 yards from scrimmage. 3 yards from scrimmage.
0: Fajardo drops back, looks to run, then takes off to the left side, still on his feet. He's going to get inside the 20, inside the 15, steps out of bounds at the 12-yard line. A nice run by Cody Fajardo for a first down for the Elks.
1: Powell, I believe, threw a great block in the hole. And that is what allowed Cody Fajardo to get out of the pocket and gain the yardage here. That is a good step up from Powell. And that's the thing in this league. You better block. You better know how to block in this league. And Powell plucked that hole up and allowed his quarterback to get the required yardage he needed for the first down and more. 19 yards for Cody Fajardo.
0: From the 12, it's first down Elks as they work inside the Conlon Motorsports red zone. Flags come out now, and we get some more pushing and shoving. Brendan Bordner involved for the Elks. And we'll see what the call is.
2: Offside, Calgary number 51. It's a 5-yard penalty, remains first down.
1: So that helps.
0: You going to try and say it, Dave? Anyalubeche, I believe, is how you say his name. Kulichi Anyalubeche, the linebacker, offside on that play. I probably butchered that, but I put it in as many syllables as I could. All right. First and goal. No, it's not. It's first from the 7-yard line. And there's a pass, and it's Elks got to get to the 2. That was incomplete. Elks got to get to the 2 for a first down.
1: That ball, again, got away from Cody Fajardo. Not sure if the wind took it. He's throwing against the wind, so it's...
0: Might be a little slippery, too. The rain's coming down here. Although...
1: He overthrew Mac.
0: It's hard to tell from our spot here.
1: That's three throws from Fajardo that came off his hand. Kind of ugly.
0: Second and 5 from the 7-yard line now for the Elks. So they can get a first down without getting a touchdown. Fajardo drops back. He's going to the end zone. And has he got it? Yes. Touchdown Elks. Austin Mack with the great reception at the back of the end zone. A great catch by Mack in tight coverage. And the Elks have their second touchdown of the game. 8th touchdown of the season for Austin Mack.
1: Which is impressive considering he had 6 in his first 2 seasons as an Alouette. But that was much needed for this Elks offense. Get Shenderick Powell into the game, get some nice positive yards. Also a block as well. I'm going to call him the MVP on this drive. And just a nice route on LaBrosse, who has 5 interceptions tied with Tyrell Ford.
0: And that was tight coverage.
1: That was a post corner, and that cut was just sick from Austin Mack. And a nice throw from Cody Fajardo, who has struggled finding the accuracy, but he does there.
0: And the convert is up and good, so it is a 25-14 lead now for the Calgary Stampeders. As we take a break, Calgary Ball when we come back. This is your Alberta Ford Dealers, Edmonton Elks Football on 880 CHED.
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1: Austin Mack, eighth touchdown of the season. 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
8: Shorter kick here, and it bounces around, and it's jumped on by the Stampeders at the 35-yard line. So Calgary's offense will come out to go to work now. Vernon Adams, 12 of 20 for 178 yards and a couple of touchdown passes. He's hit Philpott and Barnes with touchdown passes. This series will start from about the 35-yard line when we come back to Labor Day in Calgary. 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
8: First and 10 from the 35, and a big play up the middle on the run by Dedrick Mills. So we get a first down and a little bit more close to the 50-yard line.
1: I like that from Dedrick Mills. And something I wish Dustin Rankin would do a bit more is just hit the hole, right? Now, the hole has to be there, and it certainly was for Dedrick Mills. Yeah. He went right up that A-gap.
8: You always have to make a hole, right?
1: No. 14 yards to the 49-yard line of the Stampeders.
8: First down, Calgary. Three receivers to the left side for Adams, and he'll give it back to Dedrick, Dedrick Mills, who doesn't get much across the 50 to about the 52-yard line. I'd like to take a moment right now, if I could, to honor the passing of a great Elks and CFL fan. On August 24th, after a battle with cancer, Leanne Jackson passed away far too young at the age of 51. She was a huge Elks fan and loved coming into the city from Vegreville for games when she could. She often listened to our broadcasts and often made us smile with her comments on Twitter. Lots of love and condolences to her husband, James, all her family and friends. There'll be a memorial service in Vegreville on Saturday for Leanne Jackson. Vernon Adams is going to throw on this one. He goes deep down to the sidelines, and it ends up going incomplete. No penalty flags coming out. Kobe Williams playing it very close to Barnes on the play, but
1: hey, Barnes a bit of a hug, which I'm like, oh boy, but no, the flag stays in the pocket. It was an overthrow by Vernon Adams as well.
8: So instead of a possible big play, it's a third down and a punt situation for the Calgary Stampeders. Josh Cephas and Shenderick Powell both back to return the kick. And we'll see what Vassett does here as he waits for the snap. In the last minute of the third quarter, and the ball is going to go to Shenderick at the 10-yard line, and he cannot squeeze it.
1: That's the fourth time that he has mishandled a punt. Which,
8: tough debut for Shenderick Powell in the return game. He's kind of lit a fire into the offense in the run game as running back, but...
1: And it makes it tough. I mean, when you look ahead to Saturday, I mean, what do you do? You have to keep him in because he's your backup running back. So do you maybe just say, look, we're just gonna go to Josh Cephas, and I don't know what they're going to do. I mean, this is tough.
8: That's on Saturday, though. Right now it's Monday, and we got some work to do here in the final minute of the third quarter. Elks start deep. And Fajardo's going to take off himself as he goes up the middle. He'll get to about the 11-yard line before he gets taken down. He faked the handoff and then was looking downfield. It looked like he quickly decided he wasn't going to find anybody and then took off up the middle where he saw a hole.
1: That was play action.
8: He gets six, so it's going to be second and four.
1: I don't think that was the plan to run, but he just saw the pocket kind of collapsing, and he said, I'm not going to hang around here.
8: He saw the hole and quickly decided something's better than nothing. There's the snap to Fajardo again on second down, and is he getting caught up? He's in the backfield. Now he gets away from one stampede. It rolls to the right side, throws it up in the air, and it is complete.
1: Great catch.
8: Great catch indeed, going up and hanging on to it was Kayon Julian Grant. That'll be a first down for the Elks as they get themselves a little further away from their own goalposts. As we've come to the end of the third quarter, the Elks hanging in there. They're down 25-14 to the Calgary Stampeders. We got 15 minutes left in the Labor Day Classic. This is your Alberta Ford Dealers, Edmonton Elks Football on 880 CHED.
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1: Dave Campbell, Morley Scott here at McMahon Stadium in Calgary. A rainy, windy McMahon Stadium. That's different on Labor Day. Blake Dermott back in Edmonton. It's a 25-14 lead, the Stampeders, here in the fourth quarter as the Elks cutting into the lead with a touchdown by Austin Mack in the third quarter. 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The Elks net offense, well, they're behind the Stampeders. 247 yards to 194 yards rushing. 80 to 75 in favor of the Stampeders. Yards passing. Vernon Adams Jr. has 12 of 21, 178 yards, two touchdowns, no interceptions. Cody Fajardo is 13 of 23 for 124 yards, two touchdowns, one interception. Leading receiver is Kayon Julian Grant, 42 yards on five catches. He's been targeted five times, one touchdown. Austin Mack, six targets in the game, just two catches for 33 yards, but does have the one touchdown for the Stampeders. Jalen Philpott, 58 yards on five catches, seven targets, one touchdown, and this is the fourth quarter.
8: Edmonton, first and 10 from the 19-yard line, their own 19-yard line. Scott Griffith, extra man on the line, goes from the right side to the left side. There's the fake handoff, then a play deep downfield and intended for Josh Cephas. He could not squeeze it. Looked a little upset, but he couldn't get a hold of that one.
1: Got a flag as well.
8: And, yeah, there is a flag down at around the line of scrimmage.
1: It's like the offense is backing up here. So that's not a good sign. Nice play by Ben LeBrosse to break that.
2: At the end of the play, we have offsetting 15-yard misconduct penalties against Edmonton number 53 and Calgary number 90. It's going to be second down.
1: Okay, so Bordner for the Elks and Miles Brown for the Stampeders.
8: They've been going at it pretty good all game, as I recall.
1: It's like everybody has.
8: Yeah, it's true. The line of scrimmage has been a battle. So it stays second and 10 from the 19-yard line after the offsetting penalties. Keon Julian Grant wide to the left side. Brendan O'Leary Orange to the right side. Motion starts. Rankin back in. He releases from the backfield, but Fajardo goes the other way, looks downfield, throws up into the air. There's a big reception. Or was it? We'll wait and see what the call is. The referees say no. Joe Robustelli at the sideline ends up going into the Stampeders bench, and he can't hang on to it.
1: That was a tough landing for Joe Robustelli. So Jake Julian, deep punt now, as he's had a few of these near his own goal line. He's inside his five to the four. So Jarrett did a nice job of escaping pressure. Robustelli had it and could not hang on to it. And then takes a tough landing at the end of that play.
8: McAllister takes the punt at the 35, to the 40, to the 45, uh-oh, to the 50. He's in trouble. Jake Julian slows him down a bit, and that allows a couple of Elks to catch up and take him down. Robbie Smith was the one who caught him. Jake Julian doesn't get the tackle, but he saved the touchdown by slowing him down a little bit and chipping him. And Calgary's set up nicely now for this series. They'll start, where are they putting the ball down? Looks like around the 33-yard line.
1: Well, one of the Elks cover people on their cover units dove for McAllister's feet and missed, and that opened things up for McAllister. And you're right, Morley, if it wasn't for Jake Julian, this is a touchdown for McAllister. So at the moment, it's a touchdown-saving tackle for Jake Julian, or slowdown in a combination with Robbie Smith. It was an interesting play, and it worked.
8: There's a handoff, and that'll be a pickup of about two or three for the Stampeders on Dedrick Mills. So 25-14, the Stampeders lead. Down to 13 minutes to go, and we've got an injured Elk down on the field. It's Jared Brinkman down. He's down on one knee with the training staff out to have a look at him.
1: You know, it looks like he's been battling something for most of this game. Remember in the first half when Vernon Adams escaped the pocket, it looked like Brinkman was kind of laboring. He's been gutting it out. As we know, he's one of the toughest customers you'll ever find.
8: Walking off on his own strength right now, so we'll watch for his return. 25-14, Stamps lead the Elks. 13 minutes to go. This is your Alberta Ford Dealers, Edmonton Elks football on 880 Chet.
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0: Anderson, who does the somersault and then rides a horse.
1: Yeah.
0: He tried.
1: Yeah, he tried.
0: That'll force the Stampeders into a kicking situation, so a field goal attempt will be upcoming for Rennie Paradis.
1: Better than giving up the touchdown after the McAllister 43-yard punt return, so pretty good hold here for this Elks defense. But again, you're giving up more points, and Paredes is successful. This is going to be a full two-touchdown advantage for the Stampeders.
0: From the 42, up and through. Fourth quarter, 28-14. Calgary Stampeders take the lead over the Edmonton Elks with that field goal. Elks will take over at the 40-yard line. Clock obviously becoming a big part of this game now. 12 minutes and 16 seconds to go. David Beard leans over the football for the Elks. Cody Fajardo will wait for it. Powell's in the backfield again, and he will get the football. He heads to the line of scrimmage, tries to squeeze his way through. He'll get a yard, maybe two. We'll see where they spot it. Brendan Border upset. He's over talking to a referee right now. And by the body language, I can tell he's not getting the answers he wanted.
1: No. Rarely do you get the answers you want when you're complaining to the official.
2: 1 yard.
0: So just over a yard, they put the ball down between the 41 and the 42. So second and long coming up for the Elks. Mack out wide to the left side. Kayon Julian Grant to the right. Robustelli, Brendan O'Leary Orange, Cephas. They'll all be in motion. O'Leary Orange and Cephas switch sides right now. There's the snap to Fajardo. He will throw. That's complete to Joe Robustelli, and he takes off after the catch and gets to the 40-yard line of the Calgary Stampeders.
1: Great second, third, fourth effort from Robustelli, who turns a small gain into a bigger gain. That's a big second down conversion for the Elks, who are desperate to get back and then stay in this game, and sheds a tackle from LaBrosse. And this is a big man. I mean, we talk about the speed, but this is a 6'3", over 200 pounder. The physicality that he brings to this receiving corps.
0: Broke a tackle
1: needed.
0: And got some. Yeah, quick throw there by Fajardo, and it's caught. And then up from the pile and inside the 30 goes Brendan O'Leary Orange. Thought they might rule him down the first time, but I guess nobody touched him. He got up and ends up, I believe, getting the first down. Ball's inside the 30, you know, 29-yard line. Yeah, they're going to give him a first down. I guess nobody touched him. I don't know. Looked like he was tangled up with somebody when he went down.
1: No, he stayed up. He's got strong core and calves, Brendan O'Leary Orange. And we got an injured Stampeders defender now. That'll be a 13-yard gain to the Stampeder 29, so.
0: He might be injured, so the Stampeders coaching staff can get a chance to look at the video a little bit more and make a decision on that, possibly. We'll wait and see. Tis the season right now for football, of course. U of A Golden Bears had their first conference game on Friday. Lost it 39-8 to Regina. Great to see all the former Elks players out, former Golden Bear players who are now on the Elks out at that game Friday at Foot Field. They'll be in UBC this Friday, their next home game September 18th against Saskatchewan. Prairie Junior football also well underway now. Next game for both the Huskies and Wildcats be on the road on Sunday. Huskies are at Winnipeg. The Wildcats are at Calgary. Both Edmonton clubs are 2-2. And, of course, school's back, so that means high school football is back, too. So good luck to everybody playing high school football as you get your season underway.
1: Zay Alexander, the rookie defensive back, injured for the Stampeders. And too bad TJ Luther isn't in the game, because you probably have the top two candidates in the West for most outstanding rookie in the game.
0: First and 10 for the Elks from the Calgary 29. Powell gets the handoff, and he will get close to the 25.
1: Good second effort. Looked like he was stopped for about 2-3 yards and then just keeps turning those legs, spins, and gets a couple more. So,
0: tell you what, I've liked him better as a running back than as a kick returner tonight. He has struggled returning the football. Not returning.

0: but hanging on to it when it gets to him.
1: You know, typical Mark Killam. He's going to be on the side of supportive and encouraging, and he's put his arm around Powell. And
0: he will coach him up this week, too.
1: Oh,
0: there's no
1: he
0: doubt
1: sure
0: about
1: will.
0: That. And who better to do that than Mark Killam? 4 yards there, and it's second and six as Fajardo drops back and throws. It's complete inside the five. Can he get to the end zone? No. Robustelli is down at the 3-yard line. So Joe Robustelli getting into the game now. And again, Powell with a great block in the backfield.
1: He saw a blitzer coming on the left side, and he seals that edge. And that gives Fajardo the time to throw that ball in a rope to Joe Robustelli. 21 yards down to the Stampeder 3.
0: Elks inside the Conan Motorsports red zone now. Ball's at the 3-yard line. Fajardo's in the shotgun. Powell's behind him, and he's going to get the ball. He'll go to the left side, gets away from one tackler, and does he get to the end zone? Yes! The Elks players are all signaling touchdown. I didn't see it from an official yet, but it appears he's in.
1: Field goal unit's coming out, and yeah, it's a touchdown.
0: Antler up, Edmonton, touchdown Elks. Shunderick Powell. Great second effort.
1: And the Elks are not dead yet.
0: That's the third guy who's gotten his first touchdown this year, and it's the third time Austin Mack has scooped up the football and taken it to the sidelines.
1: Wow. Just second, third, fourth effort. He keeps the legs turning. Wow, he's showing something here.
0: Shunderick Powell with a 3-yard touchdown run. Here comes the convert. And the Elks are down by a touchdown, 28-21, with 8.5 minutes to go. So as far as they've been behind, they're that close now. They're one play away from tying this football game up. 8:25 to go in the fourth quarter. Elks down by 7. This is your Alberta Ford Dealers Edmonton Elks football on 880 CHED.
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0: There's 8.5 minutes left in Labor Day weekend in the Canadian Football League. Montreal, Saskatchewan, and Toronto winners so far. This one very much in doubt now as the Elks have crept to within 7 points of the Stampeders after that touchdown from Shunderick Powell, his first in the Canadian Football League in his first game. 28-21, the Stampeders lead. They're getting the football back now on the kickoff from the Elks, and McAllister makes the over-the-shoulder catch inside his 10-yard line, gets up to the 20, to the 25, and finally it is Royce Metier there to help with the takedown. Some more pushing as Carter Kettle gets pushed over.
1: Yeah, this is the part of the game if you're the Elks, you just...
0: You can't take penalties
1: just
0: now.
1: Try and stay away from this as much as you can.
0: You've made some mistakes in this game, whether they be penalties or turnovers or missed tackles or whatever the case may be, but you're in it, and you got to stay in it by playing a clean game for the next 8.5 minutes.
1: This is Elks football to a T. Now, usually it's cleaner than this, but this is Elks football, the scrappiness, the fact they just don't go away and they're in the football game where they really shouldn't be in the football game.
0: First and 10 from the 25 for Calgary as Adams drops back to throw. Oh, that's a big gainer. It's complete across the 50. Ball comes free. The Elks have it. The Elks jump on it, and they're going to get the football back as Noah Taylor jumps on the fumble. Get the offense back on the field.
1: Unbelievable. At the right time of the game, the Elks defense creates the turnover and gets an offense that seems to be cooking here back on the football field.
0: Barnes with the fumble after a big play that took the Stampeders from their own 25 to midfield.
1: Then Barnes kind of slows up a bit, trying to maybe just read the open space, and Cordell Jackson comes up from behind and punches the football out.
0: What a game Cordell Jackson's had today.
1: Noah Taylor pounces on it. The Elks with a chance to tie the game now.
0: From the Calgary 50, motion starts. Fajardo takes a deep drop. He will throw. It's incomplete on the far side. Intended for Mark Cordy. Yeah, you heard that right. Intended for Mark Cordy. And he could not squeeze it, and he slowly walks to the sidelines.
1: Interesting play call.
0: I like the ingenuity. I like the element of a surprise. But
1: I don't like it at this point in the game.
0: The result doesn't sit very well with me.
1: No.
0: Second and 10 from the Calgary 50. Fajardo with the drop. Is he going to take off himself? He's up to the line of scrimmage. Yes, and he forces his way to the 45-yard line. So it's going to be third down. This is a 52-yard field goal attempt, if that's the way they go.
1: Where is Vincent Blanchard? There he is. Tee in hand. He puts it at the 52. It's on the far left hash marks. The wind is at his back. You still have to control the ball. And here we go. Chance to...
0: He's had some converts today, but this is his first field goal attempt from the 52-yard line to edge the Elks a little bit closer. There's the kick. End over end. He's got it. Another biggie for Vincent Blanchard from 52 yards out. That's his fourth 50-yard-plus field goal this season. He's now 4 for 5 from outside the 50. It is now 28-24. The Stampeders lead the Elks. Calgary ball when we come back. We've got 6 minutes and 14 seconds to go in Labor Day. This is your Alberta Ford Dealers Edmonton Elks football on 880 Chet.
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0: 52 yards from Vincent Blanchard. It gets the Elks to within four. Calgary football now, first and 10 from their own 40-yard line. There's the handoff to Mills. He'll go up the middle and
9: handoff to Dietrich Mills.
0: We'll get maybe close to a handful. We'll see where they spot the football after they pull the pile apart.
1: Wow, they're going to give him forward progress.
0: 4 yards.
1: Four,
0: so
1: five.
0: Second and six coming up.
9: 4 yards, second down.
0: The field goal gives the Elks now 106 points off turnovers this season to lead the CFL in that department. They rather would have had seven to tie the game, but
1: yeah.
0: Three gets them closer. Still time to go.
1: Need a stop. Need another one here.
0: 5.5 minutes left in the fourth quarter. There's the throw by Adams, and that'll be
1: and
0: incomplete.
1: Out.
0: A two and out, and the Elks are getting the football back.
1: And that is going according to plan if you're Mark Killam and the Elks. When it didn't look like it was going to plan for much of this game, but the Elks have found a way, you know. That touchdown drive from Austin Mack in that third quarter kind of created a little bit of momentum.
0: Mark Killam going back to the well. Shundarrick Powell out to return the kick. He's the lone returner, standing at his 25 to wait for the kick. And here it comes, and he will field it cleanly at the 25. He'll get to the 30. He'll get to the 35. He'll get to the 40.
1: Look at him go.
0: And he's still going across center field now to the 50 and out of bounds. I like him now. He's a good return. Oh, he's having a pretty good game when you put all the numbers together.
1: Well,
0: he's had some hiccups with his hands, but that is a huge return at a big time of the game.
1: I don't know what Mark Killam specifically told him, but basically, you're our guy. You are in the game for a reason. We trust you. Just do your job.
0: He seemed to get better returning once he got put into the game as
1: yes.
0: a running back.
1: Yes.
0: He's not in now. Justin Rankin stands a couple of yards behind Cody Fajardo, who's 5 yards behind David Beard. Rankin will get the football. He'll go to the right side. Can he turn the corner? Yes, he can. To the 45, to the 40, to the 35, to the 30. Spins his way to the 20. He's got nothing but green grass. And the Elks head to the end zone. Antler up, Edmonton. Touchdown, Elks. Justin Rankin to the end zone. He's pulling us back in again.
1: He's sitting on the sidelines. You see this kid, Shundarrick Powell. He wears 24. He's in the backfield. He's making plays. He's reading blocks. He's helping his quarterback. And he's on the bench. And Justin Rankin, what do I say? When Justin Rankin's angry, he's a dangerous man.
0: Justin Rankin went on the field and said, I better get my job back. And he did.
1: It's okay. He got your job back. But again, what is Justin Rankin's forte? Once he breaks a tackle, bounces, beat the defender to the edge, and then when he's in open field, that's when he is most effective. Wow.
0: Convert is good, and all of a sudden, with 4:05 to go, the Elks have a 3-point lead on Labor Day. For the first time today, they lead 31-28 over the Calgary Stampeders, thanks to Justin Rankin and a big run to the end zone.
1: They have taken over this game. They have 17 points in this quarter to the Stampeders 3. They've created turnovers. They got a good return from Powell. And then Justin Rankin makes you remember who Justin Rankin is. And he is special.
0: That was 50 yards, right?
1: That was 50 yards.
0: Wow.
1: Still work to do, though.
0: Not close to his longest either.
1: No. You look at the rush yards. He has 4 carries, 49 yards, as long as it's 50. So he turns a minus 1 into 49.
0: So with 4 minutes and 5 seconds to go, the Elks take their first lead of the game. They were down 11-0 at one point. They were down 25-7. Then Austin Mack with a touchdown. Then Shundarrick Powell with a touchdown. Then a field goal of 52 yards for Vincent Blanchard, followed by a 50-yard run by Justin Rankin. 31-28, the Elks lead the Calgary Stampeders, and all of a sudden, the Labor Day game turned into a bit of a classic. Big kickoff there. The ball is dropped and rolls back to the 1 yard line, and McAllister has to go back and pick it up. He goes left, then he goes right. Now he's got a bit of a lane up to the 20 yard line, out of bounds at the 23 yard line.
1: How about Vincent Blanchard throwing his shoulder into the returner? He's a football player. So, as I mentioned, work to do here still with 3:53 left to go in the fourth. But how many times have we seen the Elks? They turn games over slowly, and then it's in their favor, and they find a way to finish.
0: And now the pressure's on the Stampeders as they go first and 10 from their own 24. They're down by three as the Elks have the lead in this football game. There's the snap. Adams drops back, waits. He's in some trouble, throws. It's up into the air and complete at around the 25, 26-yard line to Philpott. And that'll be about 4 yards, maybe five on the play. Second down coming up for Calgary.
12: Need a 5 yards, second down.
0: We're just over 3 minutes to the points after show, brought to you by Wilhauk Beef Jerky. Others can try to imitate, but no one can duplicate the great flavor of Wilhauk Beef Jerky, only available in Leduc. Second and five for the Stampeders from their own 29-yard line. VA drops back. He will throw. It is complete to the 35-yard line. That should be good for a first down to Dedrick Mills out of the backfield. So the Stampeders will move the chains, and with 2:59 to go, we'll take the three-minute warning in the Labor Day Classic. The Elks lead by a score of 31-28. 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
0: Marley and Dave back in Calgary at McMahon Stadium in the Leading Edge Physiotherapy Broadcast Center as the Elks have a 31-28 lead over the Stampeders with 3 minutes to play in this football game.
1: The Elks are 6-1 on the season in games this decided in the final 3 minutes. 6-1.
0: They've been a good team late. They've had to be good late in this one. 17 fourth quarter points. They raced a pretty big deficit for the Elks. They're up by three now. Calgary's got the football. They are first and 10 as Adams throws. Oh. That one is knocked down. It is Nick Anderson who is having a whale of a football game. He's got 11 tackles, a quarterback sack, and now a knockdown.
1: And he was deep in coverage, the middle linebacker. Deep. That was the deep third. And he knocks that ball down.
0: Second and 10 now from the Calgary 35. Three receivers to the right side for Vernon Adams. Now one as two shuffle to the left side, the short side of the field. There's Adams dropping, looking right, throwing, and that is incomplete. as getting in front of it is Tyrese Reed. Looks like he's hurt, though. He landed hard on his backside, on his tailbone. He gets up holding his back and now is trying to limp his way back across the field. Good play, though.
1: Yep. And the Stampeders will punt the ball with time on the clock here. 2 minutes and 47 seconds left, and Reed now will take the knee.
0: Takes a knee indeed. So training staff coming out to look at Therese Reed. Talked to Kenny Stafford this week for Antler Up, and Stafford trained Reed in Columbus for a long time as a youngster. Man, he had so many great things to say about what a good player and a good person Therese Reed is. If you want to hear that, plus some stories from Labor Day, plus the great story from the Grey Cup game in 2015 where he yelled at Chris Jones to throw the flag, and he did, and then the Elks Eskimos won a Grey Cup. All worked out well. He'll tell that story and a whole lot more. Kenny married now. Has a newborn baby who is about a month old, and you can listen to that. You can head to 888ched.com to the Elks page or wherever you collect your podcasts. You can listen to Antler Up with this week's guest, Kenny Stafford.
1: It was a key play because, of course, the Eskimos would score the winning touchdown. And it helped me because I got back to the hotel on time to do the postgame show.
0: Indeed. Here's the punt. And Shunderrick Powell will field it cleanly at the 30. He'll get to the 35. He'll get to the 40, and he goes down at the 43. So a nice 13-yard return there for Shunderrick Powell.
1: Who trucks the cover man as well, so throwing his weight around.
0: Cody Fajardo, 16 of 29. No, those aren't Cody Fajardo numbers, are they? 184 yards, two touchdown passes, and an interception. But what are Cody Fajardo numbers? 31-28 in the scoreboard. He just finds a way to help this offense score enough points to win week after week, trying to stay in first place alone by getting a win here today. Saskatchewan won yesterday. They're 8-4. Elks are 8-3, trying to go to 9-3. Here's Fajardo. He wants to go deep, looking for Austin Mack downfield, and he can't catch up to it.
1: Fajardo
0: he was open, but it was just past him a little bit, and he could not catch up to it.
1: And Fajardo had some pressure, so I'm not sure if he rushed that throw or not. Fajardo's been on the turf a lot in this game. This front four has been very difficult to handle. And another one that just kind of sailed on Fajardo, although the wind might have caught it because the Elks have the wind at their back. That might have sailed past Mac just because that wind picked it up.
0: Here's Fajardo on second and 10. Spins, goes to the left side. He's on his horse. Can he get to the first down marker? Yeah, and a little bit more as he slides across the 45 and out of bounds. Big run by Cody Fajardo.
1: The Fajardian spinorama to the left.
0: I heard a great phrase for that.
1: Uh-huh.
0: The Cody cane.
1: The Cody. There it is. As he does the patented spin left. And he beats Miles Brown to the corner, along with Clarence Hicks. And it looks like that front four is dragging a little bit.
0: I will say, I heard that phrase, I think it was on the Two and Out podcast, listening to them, and they said the Cody cane. I asked Cody if he'd heard that before, and he said he hadn't. But I like it. We'll maybe continue to use it. It is a first down for the Elks from the 44-yard line of the Calgary Stampeders. Edmonton with a three-point lead in the dying moments of Labor Day. There's a handoff, nothing doing for Justin Rankin. He'll get back to the line of scrimmage, or maybe not. Might be down a yard short. Yeah. Second and maybe 11, at the very least 10. No, they're going to mark him a yard back. So second and 11 coming up now. Ball's at the 45-yard line.
1: Got to get this ball deeper. You don't want to have a long field goal.
0: Vincent Blanchard limbering up on the sidelines now, getting ready just in case. Second and 11 from the Calgary 45. Motion starts. Fajardo waits, trying to find somebody. He throws it out to Rankin at the 50, but he doesn't have any room, and he's down again, even further back behind the line of scrimmage. He'll lose another yard or two.
1: I think
18: timeout, Calgary.
1: I think this is just going to be a punt here.
0: Mark Killam is talking with Jake Julian right now.
1: This is just too far of a field goal.
0: They're calling everybody back to huddle up now.
1: And when you have Tyreek McAllister back there, I just think you're just playing with fire. So you still have a minute 32 left. Your defense is starting. They play well.
0: McAllister has two missed field goal return touchdowns this year. I'm never surprised with Mark Killam because I know he does his homework, but I brought up McAllister when we were talking to him yesterday, and he knew all his stats for touchdowns.
1: Yeah.
0: And three on kick returns, I think two receiving and one rushing. So he's got the numbers on Tyreek McAllister.
1: So this is his forte.
0: It's just going to be a punt.
1: But two returners. I assume that's Eric Brooks back with McAllister. So
0: the field goal would have been 55 yards.
1: You got to be careful if you're Julian because you got the wind at your back. You don't want a single here. There's a nice kick.
0: And it's going to drop down at the 6-yard line. Perfect. And out of bounds at
1: Perfect.
0: The 12. So that worked out very well for the Elks. They have a 3-point lead. Calgary gets the ball back now. 1:23 to go, 31-28. The Elks lead the Calgary Stampeders. Lots of interest in this game in Alberta. I imagine Saskatchewan's on the edge of their seat right now. Watching this one as well.
1: The Elks lose. They'd be in first place, I believe, right? I don't know.
0: Well, I know they'd have the same record. I can't remember what the points are. They won by two.
1: The Elks would have the tie break. Yeah, because they won by three.
0: Well, maybe the Elks should just win and never mind about it. There's an incomplete pass.
1: Tyrell
0: to
1: Ford.
0: The 35.
1: Tyrell Ford.
0: Another big play defensively for Tyrell Ford, who's, I think, having one of his best seasons. He's got five interceptions. He's not only is he making plays, he's making special teams tackles every game, too, that you notice as well.
1: I mean, last year, he had kind of the rep sort of kudos, right? Because no one throw to him. You know, and now this year, he's been a lot more active, a lot more comfortable in J.C. Sherritt's defensive structure. And, oh, my.
0: Down he goes. Noah Taylor has a sack, and that takes down the quarterback inside the 5-yard line. Another huge play by Noah Taylor, who's got a fumble recovery early in this football game. Now he's got a sack, his team leading sixth of the season.
1: That is four sacks for the Elks in the game, and he's going to be over the new right tackle in the game,
0: Coley,
1: and he turnstiled him. Good.
0: Going for it on third down. Adams in the end zone trying to find his way out. Gets up to the goal line. He will throw, and that will be incomplete. And the Elks will turn it over at the 1-yard line. Turnover on downs by the Stampeders, and the Elks can finish this one off with 57 seconds to go. What a turn of events in Calgary.
1: At one point, the Elks were down 25-7 in the game. Also down 28-14. Since then, they have scored 17 straight points. They waited later than they did last week or 17 days ago against the Bombers. But this is still not over yet. You got to finish this.
0: You got to finish it. They will start first and goal from the 3-yard line. Justin Rankin in the backfield with Cody Fajardo. Extra men on the line. There's the snap. There's the give to Justin Rankin. And he will keep grinding. And Joe Robustelli is the only one with his hands in the air signaling touchdown.
1: Now they're marking at the one are the officials, and there's a flag in the end zone right when the play started, which usually tells you too many men.
0: Robustelli now being the peacemaker, he gets in and drags Brendan Bordner out of a conversation.
1: Officials talking with Mark Killam.
0: Clock's down to 51 seconds.
1: Yeah.
0: as the conversation continues, Justin McInnes will fill us in eventually. Here he comes.
18: Too many players. Calgary, half the distance to the goal. First down.
0: That should seal the deal. And the Elks should be able to, you hope, get it in the end zone from the one-yard line.
1: You want this for the tiebreaker.
0: Three cracks. Yes, for sure.
1: For the season series, right? So.
0: Fajardo, he goes under center, takes the ball. He will push forward himself, he's not going to make it.
1: Someone lost their
0: Elks
1: helmet.
0: Elks helmet comes rolling out of the pile.
1: Yeah, this is like, you got to, if you're the Elks, you have to get out of this. You just got to stop. There's another flag on the field.
0: Austin Mack's got his hands behind his back, and he's leading with his face. You know what he wants to happen, right?
1: Yep. Here comes Cole Snyder now.
18: 15-yard misconduct foul. Calgary number six. It'll be first down at the one-yard line.
1: That's Derek Moncrief.
0: So they get another three cracks at it if they need it. 46 seconds now to go in the game.
1: Ladies and gentlemen, if you thought about, am I going to go on Saturday to the Labor Day rematch? Go!
0: Tickets are going fast. Over 22,000 sold. That was 3 days ago or 4 days ago when Chris Morris talked with me about it. Obviously more since then, and a win today, and especially a win in such an entertaining fashion. Maybe if you come to him, you can show up late. Maybe, I don't know.
1: yeah.
0: All right, it's Cole Snyder's turn. He will take the ball, and he's not going to make it either.
1: Flags again. I think this is going to be offside against Calgary.
0: Clock's down to 41 seconds left in the game.
18: Offside, Calgary defensive line. It's going to be first down at the one.
0: What is this? Will be the third crack now, right?
1: Joe Robustelli has a career as an official. He's got everyone right, I think, today. Pointed the other way. He's correct. Guy's amazing.
0: Snyder's still in the game. He's looking for his third touchdown of the season. First and goal from the one. 41 seconds to go. The Elks trying to seal the deal here on Labor Day. Snyder. It's the handoff. He will pile ahead. And do we have a signal yet?
1: More flags.
0: No. More flags and no touchdown.
1: It's getting nasty. Well, it's past nasty now. I mean,
0: multiple flags down. So that was the third crack from the one, which is a little disheartening.
1: A little bit, yeah. But you know,
0: they haven't been awful on short yardage this year, but they have struggled. And when they get it, a lot of times they just get it. They need one, they get 1.1. If they need two, they get 2.1.
18: Offside, Calgary defensive line. Penalties declined. Second down.
1: This is the, declined, okay.
0: Oh, declined it.
1: They're going to take their medicine and go.
0: Why would he decline it?
1: I don't know.
0: Maybe the clock runs, right?
1: I
0: think. I'll have to look into that one. Probably should know that, right?
1: No, you're right. The clock is running.
0: The clock is running now.
1: So run it down to...
0: That's why they declined it, and it's under 30 seconds now.
1: So snap it around 17 seconds left in the game clock.
0: Snyder's under center. One more crack at it. He will push his way in. There it is. Antler up Edmonton. Touchdown Elks. It took him a few cracks, but they get into the end zone. Cole Snyder with his third touchdown of the year. And the Elks are now up 37-28.
1: How did this happen?
0: Man.
1: Like, seriously, how did this happen?
0: Incredible turnaround in this football game.
1: I guess it shows you, don't sleep on the Elks.
0: So Cole Snyder gets a touchdown. Justin Rankin has a touchdown. Derek Powell has a touchdown. Austin Mack has a touchdown. And Keon Julian Grant has a touchdown. throwing a pretty important, at the time, 52-yard field goal, too, by Vincent Blanchard.
1: Absolutely.
0: He'll go for the single now to increase their chances to win the season series, depending on what happens next week. Up, and it is through.
1: There's a
0: 38-28 all of a sudden. This is unbelievable.
1: I don't understand this. And they've scored 24 straight points since being down 28-14. And if you're Dave Dickinson on the Stamps sidelines, this is a critical loss, because if you want to get anywhere close to the Elks now, you are sitting 8 points back.
0: Calgary's going to drop to 5-7.
1: And if you want to win the season series, you got to beat the Elks by 11 points at least. And look, anything's possible. Like, this Elks team, they're going to be 9-3 and not exactly a polished group yet. But what
0: still keep saying that, you know, they still can. I think the ceiling is not reached yet.
1: Yeah. And we have cheers, because all that's pretty much left in the crowd are the fans that came from up north.
0: Oh, it's going to be, they're going to be some good bus rides and car rides home, for sure, up the QE2. Here's the kickoff from Blanchard. And he's going to sail that one into the end zone. McAllister's going back for it, 10 yards deep. He's going to bring it out, gets to the 5, and steps out of bounds. With 14 seconds left on the clock.
1: More pushing and shoving as Jabooner's involved, Robbie Smith's involved, and again, you just get away. And Noah Taylor, good job. That's good leadership.
0: Jabooner's in there too. He looked a little upset.
1: He told Jabooner, get out of here.
0: Yeah.
1: Save it for Saturday.
0: Well, they swept the Labor Day series 2 years ago for the first time in, like, what, 20 years?
1: Yeah.
0: And they'll be in position to do the same thing again in 2026. Stampeders will start 1st and 10 from their own 5. Or what we like to call, in this situation, defeat formation. There's the handoff, and it goes to Mills, and he gets caught. I think he'll get caught behind the line of scrimmage on the play. 7 seconds now left in the football game. An unbelievable comeback. Second game in a row now. The Elks have been not very good in the first half, and they came back from a 16-0 deficit against Winnipeg. Today, it was 25-7 they were down in the third quarter. And they have come back to win this one. The clock hits 0. This will be the final play of the game. There's the snap. There's the handoff. And there's the football game. It's all over in Calgary. 24 points in the fourth quarter. Labor Day goes north in 2026. We'll see you Saturday at Commonwealth Stadium. What a turnaround by the Elks in this game. Dave, they never quit. They never have, and I'm guessing they never will in 2026.
1: And I'm sure there are many people listening, watching, that quit on them, but they don't quit. And it's about what they believe in. It's about their process. It is about their belief. And this team has a high belief. And they have learned from past games. And again, like you say, that ceiling is, I think, very high still. This is not a polished product yet. I think defensively they played well. I thought special teams overall they played well. Offensively, it was a tale of two halves again. First half, not very good. Second half, 24 points.
0: In the fourth quarter,
1: no less. And they improved to 7-1 in games that are decided inside the final 3 minutes.
0: And we will keep saying the Edmonton Elks are for real. Obviously, we've touched on this before. It's no longer a good start. They're just a good team having a good season right now.
1: Absolutely. And first place in the West again, or they maintain it. and they get some distance from a little bit of distance from the Riders, a little bit of distance
0: BC
1: from
0: lost,
1: everybody else. BC lost.
0: Winnipeg lost.
1: Calgary lost.
0: So they gain in Saskatchewan won. They stay a game back, but Elks. Yeah,
1: I just don't.
0: We're gonna have to kick this around a little bit on the post game show for sure. We'll have the driver of the game coming up for your Alberta Ford dealers. We'll head to the dressing room and talk with Mark Killam. We'll talk with some players as well. On a normal Monday, we'd be about 15 minutes from the Elks this week. The Elks this week will air tomorrow night at 7:30, and we'll kick it around again with Mark Killam, and who knows what else we'll talk about as well as we go all Elks from 7:30 to 8 tomorrow night on the Elks this week. But tonight, all Elks in the second half. They score 31 points in the second half, 24 of those in the fourth quarter. They come from behind to beat the Calgary Stampeders 38-28 to win the Labor Day Classic. Lots more coming your way. We'll return. Blake Dermott will join us as well. This is your Alberta Ford Dealers, Edmonton Elks football on 880 Chet.
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13: The game winds down, we wind up. 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
1: At one point, the Elks were down 25-7 in the third quarter. Later in the third quarter, they were down 28-14. They storm back and score 24 straight points, and they win the Labor Day Classic in 2026, 38-14. 28. Dave Campbell, Morley Scott, our Inside the Game analyst, is in Edmonton as we're in McMahon Stadium, Morley and I. And Blake Dermott joins us right now. Blake, how does this team keep doing this?
2: I don't know, but boy, oh boy. I think when you look at Coach Killam on the sidelines, you know, you can tell that he's anxious and he's worried, and then it always seems to end with a big smile. And I think everybody's getting used to this, their ability to just say, okay, enough's enough, and let's take over the game. And the thing that you made a comment about the time of possession at the time, I believe, was somewhere around 20 minutes to 15 minutes.
1: Yeah.
2: And it ends up with the Elks with over 31 minutes to Calgary's 36. So they erased that 5-minute deficit and made it, you know, another 15 minutes or 10 minutes. It was crazy how they are able to do that against a team that is seemingly going one way. When they're going the opposite direction, they can slam on the brakes and say, okay, enough's enough. And it's fun to watch. It's frustrating if you're a visiting team or you're an opponent, because you just, it's like they could not drop anchor and stop the surge that the Elks were creating at that point. And again, fun to watch and going to make next Saturday a lot funner to watch.
1: Well, you talk about team identity, and, you know, I think this team has built the identity of belief and fight. And look, they're 7-1 when the game is decided in the final 3 minutes. Like, that's just who they are now. We're 12 games in. This is the Edmonton Elks with such a high ceiling still, I think, Blake.
2: Oh, we've said this all along. I mean, you don't have to be an expert in football to look at this game and the last two games the Elks have played and say, they got nowhere to go but up. they have a lot of room for improvement. Like, showing up for a whole first half would be one of them. And in two games, they were able to do that against good football teams and stem the tide. The defense played so well in the first half. When I look back at it now, I mean, like I said that at halftime, this could have been a runaway if the defense hadn't played as well as they did, until the offense got their act together and the adjustments were made and the plays were made. And, you know, and you can blame that on a lot of things. 17 days off or 17 days between games, really bad, poor weather conditions that they haven't had a chance to practice and something like that. And, you know, and then on top of that, it's an away game. But nonetheless, all of those things meant nothing at the end of the game when the Elks were able to just pull it out.
1: And the Elks able to it felt like a squeaker, but it wasn't. It ends up being a two-possession win, 38-28. And in a game where Cody Fajardo was, you know, kind of quiet for Cody Fajardo standards and, you know, kind of struggled at times, but finishes 17 for 31, 181 yards passing, two touchdowns, one interception. I thought there are many key moments. And, you know, this is a game where I think if you're the Stampeders, you're going, what door did we open to let them through? Like, I don't understand. Yeah. It felt like we had it in control. I thought one key move was putting Shonderrick Powell in the backfield for the first time, which led to a scoring drive with Austin Mack. And what impressed me about Powell, he blocked very well, too.
2: Yeah. Oh, he made some great blocks. Yeah, you pointed them out to where he'd step up and he just absolutely got a guy low and de-cleated him and allowed Cody Fajardo to take off. And one of the things I was going to make a comment about, you said, yeah, by Fajardo standards, this wasn't a Picasso, obviously, but 7 carries, 74 yards rushing. Like, this is a guy that will find a way to do whatever he needs to do as a leader. And even on that last run, that last big run that he had, he looked like he limped back to the huddle a bit. And I think he fell down on his knee or his hip a little hard. So, but again, you know, he's putting himself into situations where I got to do this or we don't win. And that's why I've been saying for, you know, this guy is the reason why the Elks are where they're at offensively. He just is willing his play throughout everybody else in the roster, and these guys just don't know how to quit then.
1: Yeah, no question. Leadership is on point with him. Execution, you know, when they turn it on, they turn it on for sure. The team finishes with 339 yards of net offense. They have 163 yards rushing, 181 yards passing. As we talk about the rushing numbers, 76 for Fajardo, 48 for Justin Rankin, powered by a 50-yard run. And Justin Rankin has eyes, and he sees what happens on the sideline. And he knows what he just saw. It's from Derek Powell, so he does what he does. What he does.
0: Can I give you another stat to talk about? The Elks were 4-for-4 in the red zone in this game. In their last four games, they're 12-of-14.
1: Jeez.
0: Okay, let's stop talking about it now. I think they fixed it, whatever it is, right?
1: Well, clearly, you know, now they were kind of helped out on the last one. But you know what? Hey, that's Calgary's problem for lining up offside all the time. So, but yeah, that's pretty impressive, you know, going 12-of-14. And that started back in the game they lost.
0: Yeah.
1: Two. You know, in Montreal, where, you know, that was probably, that was a really tough performance. But, you know, we're talking four straight games now where they've had production. They've now won three straight games off of a two-game losing streak. So sitting at 9-3 and 2 points up on the Riders for first place in the West Division.
0: And so it's a nine-win season for the first time since 2018. They got the ninth win late in that year. They were 9-9 that season.
1: Yeah.
0: This team, if this team finishes 9-9, I'll buy you both a big steak dinner, because that's not going to happen. This is easily the best Elks team we've seen in a long, long time in Edmonton.
1: I love steak dinners, but I hope you keep your money in your pocket for this one. But you know, if you can get to one more win, you know, Ed Hervey and I have talked about this, and he's talked about it with you guys, that, you know, get to double digits. If you get to double digits, you're pretty much punching your ticket somewhere in the postseason.
0: All right, we're going to go downstairs to the Elks dressing room now and welcome in head coach Mark Killam. Mark, man, you guys just never quit. You just keep grinding. Talk about that great fourth quarter you had tonight.
3: We're a fourth quarter team. We just really regrouped at half. Man, we just were out of sync in the first half. I don't know, but you know, credit, this team sticks together. Came out three phase win. Always feels good to beat the red team.
0: I'll bet it does. You had a slow start. Do you attribute that to the 17 days off or not?
3: I don't know. We'll go back. We'll look at the tape. We'll focus on our execution. But just right now, we're just feeling good about a full credit to the players for coming back and winning this game on the road in tough conditions.
0: Talk to me a little bit about Derek Powell. I mean, he had some issues with his hands a little bit tonight, fielding the balls. He had some really good returns, a crucial big return for you that set up the Rankin touchdown. And I thought the offense kind of turned when he came into the game at running back.
3: Yeah, okay. Let's just cut the kid a break, man. It's his first game ever. You know, first professional football game. He's a young player that we love and we support. And it just took him a little while. I mean, it wasn't easy catching kicks out there. It was raining. The wind was in his face. And, you know, he just kept going out there and showing up. And he was a different change of pace for the offense, created a spark. But he is lightning in a bottle. We're happy he's on our football team.
0: Not only his first game, but he told me this week, he hasn't played a regular season football game for 2 years. So clearly he had a little rust on him, and he managed to fight his way through it and turned out being a big, big part of this win.
3: Yeah, I thought the whole team fought its way through. I mean, look, go across the board. Joe had a couple drops, ends up making a big play. You know what I mean? Our quarterback, we couldn't get the offense going. He fought through, got it going in the second half. Our O-line got it going with the run game in the second half. I mean, everybody fought through it. You know, maybe it was the time off. I thought we practiced well last week, but now we're back in this thing. So we got these guys coming up to our house, and that's a good thing.
1: One more on Powell. You got to do something really well in this league if you're gonna play up here as a running back. Man, he threw some great blocks that allowed Cody to make some big plays.
3: Yeah, I mean, he plays hard. Everybody on our football team plays hard. There's a certain standard that you have to play to play on this football team, and he did that. And like I said, it was his first game. We're proud of him. He's only going to get better from here.
1: Play of your special teams. You know, they gave up one big return to McAllister. I thought overall you really controlled the return game again for a third straight game.
3: I was proud of those guys. Tyreek McAllister is a good football player, and Calgary has good special teams. They've got good personnel, and they're well coached, and our guys rose up to the challenge. I thought we had them on their heels with some of those kicks in the second half. Full credit to our guys for rallying. And we lost Brock Mogensen on the first play of the game, so we went into rally time right off the jump. So we had guys doing double duty all over the place. Proud of those guys.
1: Nick Anderson, and like, it just wasn't just Nick. I mean, you had so many effort plays. Cordell Jackson was all over the place. What impressed me most about Nick Anderson is knocking down a pass in the deep third of the field. But your defense gave up 28 points, but I really felt that they kind of kept your team in it and allowed your offense to come back.
3: Yeah, I mean, it was a team win, Dave. It was a team win. Our defense battles all day, every day. Geez, they were on the field a lot in the first half, and then, you know, they kept finding a way, and that's what this football team does.
0: Mark, thanks for your time. Congratulations on the win. We'll see you at the Concrete Castle of the North on Saturday.
3: Appreciate it. Thanks, Ted.
0: All right. There you go. Mark Killam down in the Elks dressing room.
1: There you go. I forgot about that name. That's good. That's good. Yes.
0: I think it's going to catch on. I like it.
1: All right. Let's go down. Back down to the dressing room, and Cody Fajardo.
0: Cody, congratulations, man. You guys don't like doing things the easy way, do you?
4: We ain't sexy, but we win. That's what I said after the game. It's like, it doesn't matter how sexy you look. It matters how many games you win. So we got to be better. I mean, we came off of 17 days.

0: where you know you didn't play your best ball, but you find ways to win. Like, winning those games just means so much more, and the experience for our young guys just helps them believe that no lead is safe.
1: Come on, Cody. 9-3 is pretty sexy.
0: damn right, especially for this organization. You know, there's a lot to be proud of. We've worked our ass off to be one of the best teams in this league. We got all the right guys in that locker room, and there's a lot of games that could have went sideways, and the record could have been way worse than obviously what it is. But when you got the right guys in the building, understanding who we are, and you fight for all four quarters, I'm going to tell you this straight up. We are a very hard team to beat in four quarters. You might beat us one quarter, maybe two quarters, but for four quarters, you got to bring your A game.
1: 2018, by the way, the last time this team won 9 games in a season, so you've certainly got things rolling well. Shanderrick Powell, I thought the game changed a little bit for your offense when he came in and had some runs.
0: Yeah, you know what? He's kind of a change of pace back. He's a little bit more shifty. I mean, Drake is freaking shifty, so it's hard to say that. But if you look at their body types, you know, one's a little bit more of a bruiser, and he's a little bit shifty. He's also a little guy. So I think sometimes he gets in those holes, and it's hard for guys, linebackers, to see him. You know, I handed a few off, and I thought, okay, 2-yard gain. And then all of a sudden, he's breaking in. He's going for 5, 6, 7. So kind of got us going offensively. And then, you know, Ranky was pissed off, as he should be. You know, he was out of the game and watching from the sidelines. And then he comes in, and then he does what Rankin does. The human joystick just does what he does. But, yeah, that was a three-phase effort there. When the offense wasn't figuring it out, defense held us in this game. Special teams, a little bit of a roller coaster for everybody, I think, offensively, defensively, and special teams. But here's the good news about this team. We all didn't panic at the same time. You know, one side of the ball maybe wasn't doing its best, but the other two picked it up, and then vice versa. So just extremely proud to be a part of this football team.
2: Cody, that little guy threw some great blocks, too, to allow you to make some big plays.
0: Yeah, I mean, I feel like I had to use my legs a lot tonight, just kind of what they were running. And like I said, their pass rush is really, really good. We were in second and long a lot. And there was a lot of good blocks by our receivers, by our offensive line, and also by him. So just proud to be a part of this team and just finding ways to win football games. That's kind of my mantra. That's who I am as a quarterback. And I'll die on that hill knowing how to win football games in this league.
2: Two receivers I want to bring up. One is Joe Robustelli, who had two key plays on a scoring drive. And broke tackles, and man, to have that big frame back in the lineup, or you know, in your lineup, is huge. And Keon Julian Grant, who has been quiet the last two games, but he got a key score as well.
0: Yeah, you know what, physicality, that's what Joe brings. He brings a physical presence, a veteran presence. The guy was on his P's and Q's. He knew everything, where he was supposed to go, what route he was supposed to run, and as a quarterback, it gives you confidence. You know, the weather didn't help. There's a couple balls on the ground, but that's going to happen in those games. It just shoots you in the foot a little bit, but he, after that drop on the scramble, he made two incredible plays for us. Broke tackles, got vertical, and one of them he was pissed off. He should have scored first time of the year, but we'll save it for next week. And then Keon has been a guy who's just been grinding. Sometimes when you're number one out to the field, you don't see a lot of footballs, and he kind of got our offense going. He caught a dig route early on in the first half on the scoring drive. Very strong hands catch in the rain. So just happy to have him be able to finish that drive off with a touchdown down as well.
1: It's the toughest turnaround of the season. You're back at it. Same team on Saturday when you get back home. Talk to me about how you want this week to go and what's the best way. You know, there's obviously going to be film study. You got to get on the field a little bit. Tell me how you would like to see the week go.
0: Yeah, recovery. We got to recover. That was a physical game. Like, we emptied the tank for four quarters. We got some guys battling through some things. We got to, one, get healthy, recover. You know, film study's got to be at an all-time high. It's got to be a championship level. Here's what I'll say about their defense. Their defense came out and ran stuff they haven't shown all year. And I don't know if that was because of the rain or us coming off a bye. I wasn't really sure, but there's a handful of plays in certain situations that they haven't shown all year and kind of caught us by surprise. We made some adjustments at halftime, and they kind of stuck to their game plan because it was working, and we were able to exploit some of those things. But I thought they had a great game plan coming into this one. So we'll watch the film, and we'll see what we get in the next game.
1: Cody, thanks, man. Appreciate your time. Congratulations.
0: Yeah, you guys are great. Thank you.
1: All right, that's Cody Fajardo. His first win as an Elk on Labor Day, his second win on Labor Day, his 9th win this season, 58th win of his career.
2: And 6-6-1 record now against the Calgary Stampeders. By the way, the quarterback for the red team, he is now 8-3 against the Elks. As we go back down, and a man who was very busy tonight, Nick Anderson, is at the mic, Morley.
1: Nick, congratulations, man. Defense held everything together early, allowed the offense to get going. This is a slow start, but, man, a real good team win for you guys.
3: Man, for sure, man. Like I...

0: Said in an interview last week, our defense is really built off resiliency. So, you know, in the first half, you know, we had to keep fighting. We stayed on the field a lot, but we bend and didn't break. And kept going, kept executing, man. And it was time for us to make our plays. We did.
1: 12 tackles, one sack, and a knockdown. Do you feel different on nights like this when you got it going and you're making plays left and right?
0: Man, I feel like I was in the zone for sure, man. Just locked in on the details and executing my job and doing what I need to do to help my team win.
2: That knockdown was in the deep third. How do you do that?
0: Man, I really should have picked it, man. I feel like the best guys in the league, you know, catch that interception and call game. But it's just something for me to improve on going into next week.
2: Watching your offense go to work, and I mean, this is a fourth quarter team. Cody Fajardo said it, but you know, having a great seat to watch them work, because when they work, man, when they're all firing on all cylinders, it is a thing of beauty to watch.
0: Man, we are a true three-phase football team, and we knew as long as we put the ball in Cody Fajardo's hands and our offense that we would be successful, man. So shout out to those guys for executing.
1: Nick, thanks for your time, man. Congratulations, and I guess the object now is just get rest and recover for Saturday.
0: Yes, sir, for sure, man. Get back up this road, man.
1: All right, man. Appreciate it, Nick. Thank you. Nick Anderson, as we said, 12 tackles in the game tonight. That gives him 27 tackles in the four games since he's been back from injury.
2: He's good. He's very, very good. And this is Daryl Jabome played well. Brock Mogensen played well for him. But Nick Anderson is the undisputed middle linebacker of this team, who had 14 defensive plays. That is double two players that I thought had good games as well. Joe DeBlanco had 7. Cordell Jackson had 7. Joe DeBlanco had 5 defensive tackles, 1 tackle for a loss, and a sack. Cordell Jackson, who felt like 13 was all over the field, 4 defensive tackles, 2 knockdowns, 1 forced fumble, and again, the Elks finding a way to knock the ball down. I'm going to do this because it's bad, but
1: you're counting on the go.
2: Yeah. 3, 4, 6, 7, 8. 8 knockdowns tonight. 8 knockdowns!
1: 8 knockdowns, and they came into the game with 44 first in the CFL, so they've added to their numbers tonight. They're definitely good at that part of the game. We're going back down to the Elks dressing room now. Shenderick Powell joins us now. Shenderick, I talked to you earlier in the week, and you were so excited to get going, and we talked about you're going to be shot out of a cannon for this one, your first game in a couple of years. I know you had some things you'd like to fix, but man, you had some great things too. You moved the football pretty well at times. Tell me about how you feel about how your performance was in your first pro game.
3: I feel great. Like I said, I wanted to come out here and get the dub, and we got the dub. And I know I got some things to fix with catching the punts, but I'll definitely get that fixed this week, and I'll be doing a lot of extra reps.
1: And if you're going to be a running back in the CFL, you got to block and pass pro, and you did that a couple of real key blocks, I thought, tonight.
3: Oh, yeah, most definitely. That's the main thing I worked on this offseason was blocking. And because I'm a smaller guy, so that's the main thing I've been working on is obviously trying to get better at it.
1: Did anything surprise you tonight in your first game?
3: No, man. Like I said, I just been waiting for my opportunity to come out here and show it, and that's what I did, and we got the dub.
2: All right, Shenderick, when Mark Killam's on the sidelines and he's got his arm around you and he's talking to you, I mean, to me, that's just, I mean, we know what Mark Killam's like as a coach.
3: Yes, sir.
2: He believes in his guys.
3: Yes, sir.
2: And I'm sure that's what he said to you, is that we believe in you, Shenderick.
3: Yes, sir, most definitely. He was telling me, you know, be calm. Don't let it get to your head. Like I said, man, I love Coach Killam. That's my guy. I'm thankful for the just opportunity he gave me. And like I said, he just told me to be calm, and I was being calm, and it came.
2: You get to take part in this turnaround now as you're back in, 5 days of Commonwealth, which hopefully will be a big crowd. It should be. But tell me about experiencing what happens in the Canadian Football League is you got to have, and especially in this series, you got to turn around and play again.
3: Yes, sir. Like I said, man, we're going to go out there and do the same thing that happened today. Like I said, we're a 60-minute team. If you're going to beat us, you better beat us in 60 minutes. And that's going to be a tough game, but we're going to come out with this dub.
1: First CFL touchdown tonight. If you're looking for the ball, I saw Austin Mack scoop it up for you. I don't know if you know that or not. Where's that football going to go?
3: Right to me. Austin just told me I got you the ball, so he's going going right to me. It's going home.
1: Excellent. Congratulations, man. Good for you tonight.
3: Yes, sir. I appreciate it.
1: All right. Shanderrick Powell down inside the Elks dressing room. And I told the story here. I'll say again. The name is interesting, Shanderrick. And as he told me, his mom's name is Chantal and his dad's name is Derek. So they put them together and they got Shanderrick. So there you go. Pretty good. 14.3 yard average on punt returns.
2: Pretty good.
1: Considering, you know, those numbers could be higher because a couple of times he bobbled it a little bit and could have had a few extra yards. So, I mean, future's bright for this kid.
2: No question. That was a locker room report. That was brought to you by a professional audiology clinic. Hearing better helps you live better. Book your hearing assessment in Edmonton or Sherwood Park today by calling 780-424-7659. I know Blake is itching to comment, but we should take a break now just so we don't get in trouble with the breaks. This is the Points After Show brought to you by Wilhauk Beef Jerky. Others can try to imitate, but no one can duplicate the great flavor of Wilhauk beef jerky, only available in Leduc. We will award our Set the Line winner, and you will hear the drive of the game next as the Elks win by a score of 38-28. They improved to 9-3, first place in the West as they're 2 points up on the Saskatchewan Rough Riders. With Morley, I'm Dave. Blake's in Edmonton. We're at McMahon Stadium. 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
1: Shunderrick Powell out to return the kick. He's the lone returner, standing at his 25 to wait for the kick. And here it comes, and he will field it cleanly at the 25. He'll get to the 30. He'll get to the 35. He'll get to the 40.
2: Look at him go.
1: And he's still going across center field now to the 50 and out of bounds. Rankin will get the football. He'll go to the right side. Can he turn the corner? Yes, he can. To the 45, to the 40, to the 35, to the 30. Spins his way to the 20. He's got nothing but green grass. And the Elks head to the end zone. Antler up, Edmonton, touchdown Elks. Justin Rankin to the end zone. He's pulling us back in again.
2: And that's the drive of the game brought to you by your Alberta Ford dealers. And Justin Rankin, quiet overall, but makes a big statement again as everyone remembering, or makes everyone remember who he is. A big 50-yard touchdown, and that definitely put the Elks off to the races there. As we bring in our inside of the game analyst, Blake Dermott, I don't know, is this team's superpower? They have a couple, belief and toughness, mentally and physically.
17: Yeah, they have certainly they certainly made believers of everybody else in the city. You know, they listening to you guys talk about where the attendance was at, like for this upcoming game a few days ago, and the fact that I just look at it, the weather reports is like zero chance of rain. Might be a little chilly though, only a high of about 11 or 12, but no rain. And be nice to be able to play a game where people can just come out and enjoy it. Looking forward to the excitement of the tailgate party next week and the pregame.
2: Yeah, it'll be an absolute it'll be a bedlam there. It'll be a lot of energy, a lot of people staying for the game has been the norm. Morley, they're not just going for the party; they're going to watch a pretty good football team compete.
1: We talked about that last game, right, Blake? We noticed that all the party is at the tailgate is winding down early because there's more people there, so it takes longer to get in the stadium, and people want to get in there for the start of the game, so they're tearing down their tents maybe 15, 20 minutes, half hour earlier than they used to because they want to get inside because the game's the thing now, not always just the party.
17: Exactly. Just what we're noticing, too, is the people from the other teams hang out in there, too. They're going, what is this? This is great. It'd be interesting to see the Calgary people swing by and see how it's done as far as the pregame activities. The other thing, just watching this team, you know, just be able to turn their fortunes on a dime, right? You know, it's something that I don't know if I've seen before. I played with I started my career with that 5-in-a-row team, and I always used to marvel at how those guys could switch it on and off. But this is at a new level. You know, this is at, you know, catastrophic, and then all of a sudden it's, wow, we've won that game going away. And yeah, the way the defense played in that second half, and even in that last drive, that this is a must-have thing for Calgary. And they were boom, boom, boom, the game is over. The defense just absolutely shut them down. And exactly what they did to Winnipeg last week. And the confidence it takes to be able to do that with the guys that they have in there, banged up, just backs against the wall. And the offense saying, okay, like Cody said, they threw some things at them. Well, yeah, they had some time to be able to prepare stuff for. Calgary had threw some wrinkles at them. And it took them a little bit of time for the offense to figure that out. And by halftime, but let's say even halfway through the third quarter, they had them figured out. They knew. Yeah.
2: Sorry, go ahead.
17: Yeah. No, I was going to say, you could tell going into that fourth quarter that nobody was panicked about the position that they were in. It's amazing to watch.
2: Yeah, it totally is, because it just looked like it's not going to happen. Regroup for the rematch. And, but to your point, what Cody Fajardo said about we saw some looks we haven't seen before and some wrinkles, and you just said it. Now they're exposed, so now you're going to the rematch. If you're Calgary, you maybe have to come up with don't know if you, there's no time to come up with really anything new, but now the Elks, it's always the neat thing about the rematches. Everyone knows what the other's doing, right? Now it's just about execution.
17: Yeah. Yeah, and you know, the other thing, too, when you've got, people forget about this, that when you throw players in that haven't played for a while, like Coulter with Mancy, I'm guessing, I watched him, he was pancaking guys, he was hitting guys, and he brings that level of aggressiveness out to the rest of the offensive line. It took a while for that to, you know, as Coach Killam said, by the end of the game, the offensive line was just dominating. But it took a while for them to get there, you know, because it's personnel. And then you talk about Powell, you know, his adjustment at the beginning of the game, you know, even to halfway through with the, you know, with the ball and catching the ball and the conditions and everything else. It took a while for that to happen. And it takes a lot of energy for coaches to get guys to that point when the head coach has got to put your arm around you and say, kid, we believe in you. And this is, you know, those are things that take time. Sometimes guys react to them a lot quicker than others, but sometimes it takes a little bit more time to be able to get them to be able to calm down and play the way they want them to play. And I'm seeing that with this coaching staff. This coaching staff is what J.C. Sherritt's able to do. It was commented by you guys about how Ford is being challenged more this year and how he's reacting to it and how he's being more aggressive. And I think the things that maybe J.C. Sherritt sees in him or has brought along with him and as a coordinator and, you know, forget about Aaron Grimes, who's a defensive back coach.
2: Yeah.
17: Those guys are just giving the confidence to these players. And I think the coaching staff has just done an outstanding job this year. They built a lot last year, and now they're reaping the benefits of what they've done, what they've been able to build.
2: Yeah, I think, you know, you look at Tyrell Ford, you look at, you know, Cordell Jackson playing the Sam, you know, they're flying around, you know, and Therese Reed's flying around. And I think for Tyrell Ford specifically, where last year it was more, I don't know if safe is the right word, but just I'm going to do things maybe more conventional. I'm not going to take too many risks. And I don't think he's taking risks. He reads things so well now in this system that he is reacting at a very high level. And that's what I would say about Tyrell Ford this year.
17: Yeah, and you know, you mentioned Jackson. You could put Jackson on the nose and the guy would play well. You know?
2: I want to see that now. I'm going to talk to JC if he'll do that for just one snap. Set the line. While we're talking about defense, let's set the line here, or Warner set the line winner. It's brought to you by River Cree Resort and Casino. Excitement, bet on it. It was 1.5 for interceptions for the Elks. They get the one, so Bill gets the under, so congratulations. You get a $50 River Cree Resort and Casino gift card. But, you know, back to the knockdowns, 8 knockdowns. Blake, that tells you Vernon Adams is a pretty accurate quarterback today, even though he did struggle at times. But, I mean, how many times have we seen this team get 5 or more knockdowns in a game?
17: I think 8 knockdowns is otherworldly, because I looked at Calgary, they had 0. They didn't have 1. And the Elks defensive backs, they are playing with so much confidence. And that's one of the reasons why the defensive line can get 4 quarterback sacks in a game. Because they know that if we put pressure, those guys are going to bat the ball down, get an interception or whatever. And you can live with 4 guys rushing the quarterback. But if you send an extra guy, the defensive backs are going to lock it down back there. They're just playing. They're playing with so much confidence. This defense is, you know, cohesive. And you know, guys like I mentioned before, DeBlanco was leading the team in tackles, and he had a number of tackles again today. I know Anderson jumped way ahead of him in the tackles by the end of the game, but you got linebackers. They lose a linebacker right off the start, right first play, and they just step up, and everybody just goes, and they rotate, and they do what they have to do to be able to you know, live with the injuries, live with somebody being dinged up, and. It's when you have that confidence where someone can step in, and the guy that is stepping into a position where the guys aren't used to playing with him around them, and they just sort of calm down and say, "Yeah, we got you, man. We're comfortable. We're relaxed. We trust that you're good enough to be in this position." And when you got guys that don't even worry about who a substitution comes in, that's at the best level of the top level of being really good as a team. When you can do that, when you can have the confidence of anybody that steps in to replace somebody.
1: One of the things that, to me, Blake, that's so impressive is that I noticed tonight, whether it be offensively or defensively or even on special teams, they were just calm. Like, they didn't panic. They just kept playing their game. And it's like, we know it's going to turn around, and we're going to have success here. And there was just they were a team that played like they knew they could win and were going to win.
17: Yeah. Yeah, that. And I don't think that was ever more obvious than when Powell fumbled around those balls early, in the game, and he struggled with that a little bit. And nobody seemed to panic. He'd pick up the ball, he'd get decent returns, he'd do whatever he needed to do. But it could have been better because of if he'd. But in the past 3-4 years, oh boy, they'd have been yanking the guy out. Somebody else would be going in there.
1: Yep.
17: They would have made a move that probably could have destroyed a player, but they didn't. They had the confidence. There's a reason why you're on this roster. The reason why you're in this game, and we understand you're human. We understand all of those things, and we're not going to panic on it because we believe in it. And that's what I mean about this coaching staff. What they say to their players gives them so much confidence to be able to just go out there and play to their best. And we're seeing that even when they're laying an egg for a whole 30 minutes. Nobody seems to panic. Nobody in that organization seems to panic.
2: It's funny. There are a couple texts here going like, if you would have completely not watched the game, and you look at the score, you would not have believed how the Elks got to the final score of 38-28. So that's just the way they are. Comment on Robustelli. Ed from Edmonton says they proved that they are fit. They're tough. Thought Robustelli would add something good to this offense once he got healthy. All he did was lead the team in receiving with 56 yards and a couple key plays on a scoring drive that really, really helped. The cause for the Elks, as the stat story brought to you by Ultrashine. 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Okay, Blake, it's as we finish up here, the Elks with a chance to win another season series. They have a 10-point advantage. If you're the Stampeders, you're probably feeling pretty tough about things, but still, you got to take that rematch very, very seriously, and no doubt the Elks will do that because they know the opponent that they beat tonight, not very happy with themselves tonight.
17: Well, that's the other thing. I think that it's a good observation. Going into this next game, you didn't play very well. And they're going to have the excitement of the fans, and hopefully the largest crowd that you've seen in 2 or 3 years is going to be at this game, and that's going to make that's going to help these guys be woken up right at the beginning of the game. And I think Cody Fajardo does not play games like that where he's throwing at 55%. He doesn't throw. Nope. He doesn't play games like that. I think Cody's going to be better. I think everybody's going to be better. That offensive line will be better. And I'm looking forward to this Saturday and seeing how these guys look like the team and take the steps towards the teams that we think that they can become.
2: Blake, we'll talk to you Saturday. Look forward to it.
17: All right, Dave. Thanks a lot. See you, Morley.
1: See you, Blake.
2: And that is our next broadcast, Saturday, Labor Day rematch, Commonwealth Stadium, 3:30 countdown to kickoff, 5 o'clock to kickoff right here on 880 CHED. On behalf of Morley, Blake, Eamon Hashem at 880 CHED Studios, our tech producer, thanks to Jerry Pendry here at McMahon Stadium in Calgary, our engineer. Elks win by a score of 38-28. They have won their third in a row. They are 9-3, 2 points up on the Riders for first in the West Division. That sounds good, huh? Winning is sexy, isn't it? All right. Elks this week tomorrow, 7:30 to 8 with Morley Scott, and we will talk to you soon. Have a good evening. Enjoy the rest of your Labor Day.
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26: From the National Newsroom of the Canadian Press, I'm Lisa Laporte. President Donald Trump says he'll block Bombardier sales in the U.S. as Canada's retaliatory tariff deadline approaches.
27: Quebec-based Bombardier is at the center of the latest trade tensions between Canada and the United States. The aircraft manufacturer employs thousands of workers in Quebec and also operates facilities south of the border. Quebec Premier Christine Fréchette says the province is standing firmly behind the company and has offered its full support to Bombardier CEO Éric Martel. Fréchette called Bombardier a flagship of Quebec's economy and a major player in the aerospace industry. Now the dispute comes as Canada and the U.S. exchange new tariffs following the breakdown of trade talks. Quebec says it will defend Bombardier without responding to U.S. provocations with more provocations. David Augustine, The Canadian Press.
26: Canada's counter-tariffs are set to take effect at midnight on nearly $28 billion worth of U.S. products. Conservative leader Pierre Poilievre says we need to stand united for jobs, people, and Canadian sovereignty.
28: All Canadians stand united in denouncing the president's unacceptable tweets, trolling, and tariffs. And we have to stand united for our country.
26: The Canadian Federation of Independent Business is warning that small businesses could close due to the trade war, despite Ottawa's announced supports. RCMP are reporting a deadly weekend crash in Manitoba that killed four teenagers and injured four other people north of Winnipeg. The European Union is promising Greenland a stronger partnership following U.S. President Trump's threats to take control of the island.
29: During a visit to Greenland's capital Monday, European Commission President Ursula von der Leyen offered $232 million in support to Greenland over the next 2 years to help the island tackle climate change, boost internet connections, and improve hydropower plants, fisheries, and education. The EU has increased its focus on Greenland since President Donald Trump began insisting that the United States should take control of it for security reasons. Greenland Prime Minister Jens Frederik Nielsen.
30: The European Union continues to be not only an important partner for Greenland, but also a loyal and trusted friend. Through these challenging times, your support to us is unfailing.
29: The EU also is earmarking funds for better housing, support to Greenland small businesses, and sustainable tourism. I'm Donna Warder.
0: And actor Ellen Burstyn received a Golden Lion for Lifetime Achievement today at the Venice Film Festival. The award coincided with the world premiere of Flesh Impact, a short film in which the 93-year-old Burstyn plays Marilyn Monroe at the age of 100. Flesh Impact was directed by Maggie Gyllenhaal, and its premiere comes just 2 months after what would have been Monroe's 100th birthday. This is the Canadian Press. In sports, in the CFL's Labor Day Classic, the Edmonton Elks beat the Calgary Stampeders 38-28, while the Toronto Argonauts beat the Hamilton Tiger Cats 37-22. Canada's Gabriela Dabrowski and Brazilian partner Luisa Stefani advanced to the U.S. Open's women's doubles quarterfinals today. Military Time overtook Brocato just before the wire to claim the $500,000 Prince of Wales Stakes today at the Fort Erie Racetrack in Ontario. It's the second jewel in the Canadian Triple Crown. In Major League Baseball action tonight, the Toronto Blue Jays are in Cali to take on the Oakland A's, that game just getting underway. And former Formula One boss Bernie Ecclestone was detained at a Portuguese airport after authorities found a shotgun in his possession without the required permit. The 95-year-old told the Daily Mail he had brought the weapon from Switzerland for pigeon shooting. From the Canadian Press, I'm Lisa Laporte.
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8: Welcome to The Last Show. I'm Lisa Wexler, and you can hear that I'm not David Cooper, but guess what? We have very big news for you today. The one and only David Cooper is actually going to be on our show from Burning Man in Nevada. I'm so excited to chat with him. Wait until we get to do that. So that's going to be a ton of fun. And one of the foremost lawyers who is holding Facebook, Meta, YouTube, Instagram,

0: You're not going to want to miss it. There are going to be new restrictions for kids on Instagram, on Facebook. Stay with us for the last show today. I'm Lisa Wexler. I can't wait. Last week, a very big pronouncement came down that over 24 attorneys general in the United States settled against Meta for an extraordinary sum in the many billions of dollars. And then, of course, they didn't admit any wrongdoing. That's another conversation. But they settled. And one of the people, one of the reasons I think they settled is because of our next guest, Matthew Bergman. Matthew Bergman is what I call a crusading lawyer. There aren't too many of them around. They write about them in movies or you make an Aaron Brockovich. But that's who Matthew Bergman is. And years ago, he founded something called the Social Media Victims Law Center to collect cases, to allow people to go and explain to him why they felt that social media companies were so evil and duplicitous and awful. And he joins us now to talk about the cases that he's brought and the significance, why it is so significant that these liability suits are being settled. And what behavior did these companies do that is making them fork over so much money? Matthew Bergman, welcome to the last show.
1: Thank you.
0: You know, I want you to know how famous you are. Don't get too swelled ahead or anything. But the other day, I had a summer intern come back to my court. You know, I'm a probate judge. So he came back to my court to say hello, as they often do. And this kid happens to be a Yale student. He's a rising junior. And we got to talking and I asked him what he wanted to do for a living. Are you ready, Matt, for what he said to me? He said, I want to do something about social media with my generation. We've all gotten so hooked and addicted and it's been just terrible for our mental health. I want to devote my career to that. And he said, and I'm thinking of interning, trying to get a summer internship with the Social Media Victims Law Center. I said, in Seattle? I know that guy. He goes, you know Matt Bergman? I'm like, yes. All of a sudden, I felt relevant. So welcome to the show. Young people know about you. Your reputation is spreading. You're famous now.
1: Well, as Golda Meir says, you know, don't be so modest. You're not that great.
0: So, Matt, last week, big settlement. Tell us in a nutshell, what happened?
1: Well, among the protagonists in the fight against social media companies have been states' attorney generals that have been bringing actions on behalf of their states for misrepresenting the addictive nature of social media and causing harm to kids. And this was a momentous settlement where about 43 of the attorneys general settled with Meta during a trial right before Mark Zuckerberg was going to have to come and testify. They settled for $18 billion, which is not a huge amount compared to the market cap of Meta. But most significantly, they required, as a condition of the settlement, Meta to implement some very significant design changes to make its platform safer.
0: Like what?
1: Well, like limiting screen time to 2 hours a day, like actively enforcing age restrictions, like limiting the addictive features like likes and infinite scroll. You know, these are changes that Meta's own, you know, internal trust and safety personnel have been recommending for decades. So it's not like they had a revelation on the road to Damascus. It's simply that they saw they were looking a jury in the eye and decided they better settle or else they could face much worse.
0: Well, notably in the case that you brought civilly in California not too long ago, Mark Zuckerberg did testify. What happened there? What was that case about?
1: Well, that case involved a 20-year-old woman who had been addicted to social media since the age of 9, had suffered some significant mental health harms, including body dysmorphia and depression and anxiety. The jury awarded $3 million in compensatory damages against Meta and YouTube and $3 million in punitive damages for intentionally addicting children. What was particularly significant was that in order to find punitive damages, the jury had to find that Meta and YouTube acted with malice, and they did so. And in that case, the most compelling evidence were Meta and YouTube's own documents, where they talk about them being addictive.
0: So, and let's go back to that, because there is the notion, Matt Bergman, Social Media Victims Law Center, extraordinary lawyer, there is the notion that parents also have to share some responsibility. What did the California jury think about that? Was there any notion of contributory negligence? How did that play out?
1: Well, there wasn't. But the entire case was based on, you know, parent shaming. This young woman, Kaylee, had had a challenging upbringing. Guess what? Her parents weren't perfect, but they were loving and supportive where they could be. And the effort was made to blame the parents for this young woman's mental health harms and for her use of social media. The jury rejected that. Look, we're all for parental responsibility, and parents have a lot of responsibility. The problem is that social media companies design their platforms to thwart parental control, to make it difficult for parents to do their job.
0: Explain. How do they do that? What do you mean, Matt Bergman?
1: For instance, they encourage kids to open multiple Instagram accounts. They call that a value add. They have Snapchat design features like disappearing messages in your For You page, where it makes it impossible for parents to monitor what their kids are doing. They deliberately try to encourage kids to hide things from their parents, which is particularly hard when you're talking about teenagers.
0: Wow.
1: So, you know, in most cases, parents are really doing their level best to try to keep up with what their kids are doing online, but they're paddling upstream.
0: Well, you know, when you think about developmental ages, all of us remember the need to be liked, and it reaches kind of crescendos around middle school for most normal, for most typical teenagers. It, you know, you're elementary school, you're figuring out life, but by fifth, sixth, seventh grade, it's all about popularity. Popularity, and so for some kids, it never ends. For others, it waxes and wanes. And this idea of like is so brilliant, Matthew. Whoever thought of that thumbs up like thing, they go right piercing into the brain of the developing ego of an average teenager.
1: Well, the neurologists tell us that the impact, the dopamine hit that an adolescent gets on a like is tantamount to the dopamine hit that an addict gets on a bump of cocaine. It has a physiologic effect on the same portion of the brain that drugs do. It is a physiologic phenomenon, and they do it by design. And look, young people are so, you know, adolescents are so craving the adulation of their peers that they're extremely vulnerable. And so, you know, kids literally will be hysterical if there's a break in their snap streaks or their number of friends.
0: We're chatting with Matt Bergman. We'll be right back. You're listening to one of the foremost prosecutors as a civil matter, prosecutors of the rights of all of us as individuals when it comes to big tech and social media. We'll be right back. I'm Lisa Wexler. I'm substituting for David Cooper this week while he's at Burning Man. Stay tuned.
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0: Welcome back to the show. I'm Lisa Wexler. You're listening to The Last Show. I'm subbing in for David Cooper this week. And rejoining us is a lawyer, Matt Bergman, who founded the Social Media Victims Law Center. And it's based in Seattle. And it is a place where fact patterns have been gathered and are gathered to make claims against big tech, primarily the tech involved in social media like Meta, which just settled in the multi-billions last week. Matt, welcome back to the show.
1: Thank you.
0: I want to know what made you and when. When did you found the Social Media Victims Law Center? And what was the thing that went on in your brain that said, we've got to organize, these are the bad guys, and they've got to be held accountable?
1: Well, I've spent most of my career representing asbestos victims. And in the fall of 2021, Frances Haugen testified in Congress. And for the first time, we knew what social media companies know about what their platforms are doing to kids.
0: I remember that.
1: Yeah, that coincided with the Surgeon General's report of the youth mental health crisis and some promising legal opinions out of the Ninth Circuit that suggested that the Section 230 bar that had up until then prevented these cases from going anywhere could be potentially superseded. And so I decided to apply my experience as a product liability lawyer to holding these companies accountable for the carnage they're inflicting on young people.
0: And product liability is this quasi... Would you call product liability always class action? How would you define product liability?
1: No, product liability is a way that consumers can sue product manufacturers for products that are dangerously defective. So a car that has bad brakes, for instance.
12: Okay. I'm thinking of Ralph Nader, kind of. You know what I mean? Like product liability, consumer protection. So if you do that analogy and you have all these millions of teenagers, let's just call them, you know, ages 12 to 17, that are using Facebook when it was called Facebook, and now they're using Instagram. Are they a potential class action for you as a lawyer, or is it your intent to bring one fact pattern after another to show individual harm to this teenager?
1: It's difficult to bring a class action when you have individual harms, such as those that are manifested by social media victims. Every case, as you've indicated, Lisa, is different. And so it's very hard to prove causation across a class. Certainly the misconduct is uniform. But in most cases, the cases like this are consolidated. But they're consolidated as in front of one judge to ensure consistent rulings. But each case is considered separately.
12: I see. So kind of like the 9/11 victims with Ken Feinberg. Kind of like that. Very similar. I interviewed him, by the way. He's fascinating.
1: Oh, yeah. He's an incredible guy.
12: Incredible. I'm with you. We're chatting with Matt Bergman of the Social Media Victims Law Center. And so last week's settlement with Mark Zuckerberg of billions of dollars is not the end of the trouble for Facebook, for Meta, because it doesn't have anything to do, for example, with the California case that you brought with respect to an individual family and teenager. Are those cases still going to be brought?
1: Very, very, most assuredly so. And these design changes, while significant, are not sufficient in order to make social media companies safe. But yes, we're going to continue moving forward with cases brought on behalf of children who are injured or in some cases even killed through defective social media apps.
12: What do you want them to do, Matt? In your perfect world, what more changes do you want them to do?
1: Well, turn off the algorithm so that kids are shown what they want to see, not what they can't look away from.
12: Give me an example.
1: So that if a young girl is interested in exercise, she'll be shown exercise videos until she doesn't need to see them anymore and won't be sent down a rabbit hole of material encouraging her to exercise in an unhealthy manner and promoting a body type that is unhealthy. That would be one example.
12: There's so much of that, isn't there? Yeah.
1: You know, a young African-American man who's interested in hip-hop music would be shown hip-hop music, not material promoting gun violence and gang activity.
12: And is that what's happening? Is that where they go? Is that the rabbit hole?
1: That is the rabbit hole. I mean, the algorithms are agnostic. They will show you whatever it takes to maintain your addictive behavior. And if it's, you know, moonbeams and gumdrops, it's moonbeams and gumdrops. But as a matter of psychology and neurology, material that is psychologically discordant and unpleasant and challenging tends to trigger a greater dopamine hit than material that is uplifting and affirming. And so by definition, in order to maintain an addictive level of use, these platforms have to show kids more and more extreme material in order to maintain their dopamine level.
12: More extreme, and then you have more extreme reactions to it. Matt Bergman, before we go, I got to ask you this. You were there when Mark Zuckerberg testified. He has three daughters, by the way. Okay, he's three daughters. He's from Dobbs Ferry, New York. His father was a dentist, all right? I mean, like, this is not a kid who grew up in a rarefied environment at all. But here he is, you know, top of the mountaintop, whatever. When he testified, what was your impression of him as a human being? I want to know.
1: Someone who had was very effective at practicing self-delusion, and I use the word pettifoggery to kind of avoid the truth. Sitting in the front row, looking at him, was my client, Tammy Rodriguez, who had lost a child to Instagram at age 11. And it was really important for her and for other parents to bear moral witness. But, you know, I found somebody who was, I mean, I would use the term the banality of evil.
12: Wow. The banality of evil.
1: Yeah.
12: And in that, do you think by the end of that trial, he recognized that he had done something wrong?
1: I don't believe so. I think he, you know, people are very good at justifying abhorrent behavior that comports with their financial interest. And I think that he is a true believer. I could be wrong, but it was really revelatory to see how completely unwilling he was to confront the reality that he had created. And sad.
12: And sad, very sad, sad for all of us. We're chatting with Matt Bergman, who is a lawyer who started the Social Media Victims Law Center and who is an expert on the litigation that is going on in the United States right now that is looking to hold our social media companies financially responsible for the harm that they have done in terms of what they've exposed teens and young people to. Matt, is there any traction, is there any basis in law to hold them responsible for vulnerable adults, just plain old regular people that are over the age of 18 who have also gotten sucked down a rabbit hole?
1: Potentially. Our focus is on kids because, you know, we as a society recognize that kids are more vulnerable and less able to make good decisions or bad decisions. Adults, there are so many activities, alcohol or driving a car, owning a firearm that we restrict to adults because we decide that, you know, adults are better able to make decisions that are wise and appropriately held responsible if they don't. We hold kids to a more lenient standard because of their diminished capacity.
12: Matt Bergman, thank you very much. Thank you for your crusading work. Thank you for keeping an eye on this topic. We really appreciate you coming on The Last Show with David Cooper.
1: Thank you, Lisa. It's always a pleasure.
12: It's a pleasure for me. We'll be right back.
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10: Now, you know I'm not David, I'm Lisa Wexler, but I have a special treat for you. We have none other than David Cooper himself, who is at Burning Man, where he is. David, may I use this expression? You are flying your freak flag. And those people who are lucky enough to see you, as well as hear you, will know exactly what I'm saying. Hello.
11: Hello. Well, considering I'm wearing a pink ski jacket, a pink scarf, pink tights, pink goggles, it's fair to say that I am flying my freak flag.
10: Only because of the tights. I happen to love men in pink. But the tights, I think, was something very unusually arresting.
11: I live with a woman. What can I say?
10: Oh, I love it. I love it. So I want to hear, why the costume? What's going on? Tell us about Burning Man.
11: It's fair to say it's an alternative festival. It's an arts festival. It's not a concert. And so it's a lot of artists here. And the fashion style is dress with your freak flag on, like you say. That's really, there's not much more to it beyond that for the pink outfit. Now, there's a lot more to the event. But the outfit is just so I fit in amongst a bunch of, for lack of a better word, weirdos.
10: Are there more men there than women? What's it about the ratio?
11: I would say it's about 50-50. For those who don't know, it's an arts festival in the middle of the desert. It's about 2 hours drive from any and all civilization.
10: On purpose.
11: And the infrastructure of the event is such that there's no cell reception, middle of nowhere. So as a mass communication to the, I think, almost 80,000 people here, there is a volunteer-run radio station. And there's a British expression called busman's vacation, Lisa. And that's when you do your job on vacation. That's what I'm doing right now. I'm volunteering at a radio station, a very strange one indeed.
10: Well, wait a minute. You say there's no Wi-Fi, so I'm the dummy here. How is it that I'm able to see you and speak to you as if I was doing Wi-Fi like I'm doing? How's that possible?
11: That is a great question. So because we're critical infrastructure and we stream our radio station online, we do have a sort of limited internet using point-to-point communications. We, as the radio station, have limited internet. Most people here will not.
10: Oh, I see. Most people will not. So you're kind of the exception to the rule. And how many hundreds, thousands of people are at Burning Man, David?
11: It's about 80,000. Yeah, it's about 80,000.
10: Wow. And do you have to, buy a ticket to go, or can you just

0: show up.
1: So everybody buys a ticket unless you are an artist and getting a grant, or if you can submit some documents to show that you're lower income, because they really want to appeal to folks across the artistic spectrum. It is
0: of course.
1: An on sale ticket, a normal ticket, is very expensive.
0: What's very expensive?
1: I didn't actually look this year because I'm staff, but $400 or $500, it ain't cheap. Let's say that.
0: Okay. And for that, you're getting what exactly?
1: Well, it's funny you mentioned, because everybody is a quote-unquote participant, artists who bring art, many of them buy a ticket, and they are attendees. There are no vendors here. You can buy nothing. You must bring everything you need, like water, food, coolers, tents, shade, all of it, and it's a leave-no-trace event.
0: That's a nice thing, of course.
1: Yeah.
0: And speaking of which, I mean, is there a surrounding town? Does somebody give them permits to do Burning Man?
1: So it's on federal land. It's managed by a U.S. agency called the Bureau of Land Management. They are here in full force. They have arresting power. They are protecting this park. They are making sure people don't do illegal things. The nearest town would be a very small town in Nevada of about, I don't know, 60, 150 people. But we respect our neighbors, and we try, you know, everyone tries to treat the townspeople great. And yeah, it really is in the middle of nowhere.
0: And what about like obeying the kind of, because when I hear the title Burning Man, we're chatting with David Cooper himself. Obviously, you recognize the voice. You're listening to the last show. I'm the voice you may not recognize. I'm Lisa Wexler subbing in for David. When I hear the title Burning Man, I think of like, you know, somebody hanging in effigy burning. Right? That's what I think of.
1: So originally in the 80s, it was a bunch of hippies, I guess, or free thinkers in San Francisco. They built an effigy on a beach a couple years of doing that. And the cops said, you can't do that. So they brought it out to the desert. And so it's a tradition they build. They erect this massive man. I think it's like 30 meters, 80 feet. And at the end of the event, the big party on Saturday night, you know, this coming Saturday, they'll burn the thing and everyone will be wild and partying. That's sort of the biggest night here.
0: And so tell me about that, because Burning Man has had a reputation of drug-fueled orgies, for example.
1: Yeah.
0: Have you watched any of those? Have you participated in any of those? Do you have any good stuff to share with us?
1: I have not participated in anything like that. But the other night we were at a bar, you know, a camp of people who bought tickets and erected their own bar, decorated it.
0: Really?
1: Wonderful lights running in a generator they purchased called Spanky's Bar. And of course, you can guess it, you know, who are willing to, with consent, were being spanked at the party. It was parental guidance. It wasn't rated R. But there's a lot of wild things here. But there's radio nerds. There's Dungeons and Dragons nerds. There's a Star Trek party I'm coming to. There is, of course, sex that goes on behind closed doors. With consent
0: and
1: all of this.
0: Are there closed doors? Closed doors are tents.
1: Tent flaps.
0: But do not disturb.
1: Every little group of or subgroup of society, like they're here. I myself am 7 years sober from alcohol. There's a sobriety camp. And so it's sort of like this wonderful community.
0: That's very interesting. So for people that don't want to go off the wagon, they can enjoy Burning Man with a clear head if they want.
1: And there's another camp called Anonymous Village, and it's all of the Anonymouses, you know, like Alcoholics Anonymous, Narcotics Anonymous. And if you are having a bad time and your friends are pressuring you to consume things you don't want to consume, you can go pitch your tent with them and they will receive you and give you water and shade. It's very hippy dippy, I will say, as I describe this.
0: And the police leave you alone. In other words, whatever it is you're doing, if you're a consenting adult, they're going to leave you alone.
1: Most definitely. They don't like to see craziness in terms of adult activity around kids. They'll get involved with that. They don't want to see drugs. They don't want to see drink.
0: Oh, they don't want to see drugs.
1: No, certainly not. It's illegal, Lisa.
0: I don't know. Is it? I don't know. In Burning Man, I thought anything goes because no one is there.
1: No.
0: And the point is to be where nobody is.
1: No, they don't like that. Like they would in any, you know, park that's administered by, you know, cops. And then like drinking and driving and speeding. And so they're here to kind of enforce laws, make sure things don't get too crazy. But as long as it's consenting adults at a given event, anything goes, so to speak.
0: And when you get your ticket, are you assigned to a campsite? Because it must be a sprawling place for 80,000 people.
1: It's a great question. A lot of camps will apply to have their own campsites. They'll tell the organization what party they're throwing, what event they're having, what workshop they're planning. But for those who just want to come, yes, there's open camping And it's very like, be friendly with your neighbor vibes.
0: And how many years are you doing this, Dave?
1: Oh my God, Lisa. 14.
0: Really?
1: 14.
0: 14.
1: 14. It's too many.
0: It's yeah. 14. But what keeps you coming back every year?
1: It really is this radio station that I volunteer at. You know, before I got into radio, Lisa, I was a techie. I was an engineer at a tech company. And I came to this event. I realized there was a radio station. I fell in love with it. I volunteered here. For 2 weeks of the year, I got to play, you know, make-believe. What if my job were on the radio? The
0: Really?
1: Yeah. And it kind of helped me conceptualize what being in commercial radio could be like. And what did I do at the station? I ran the technical operations. I still do that. Being a techie is now my hobby that I do here. I love this place because there's an airport, okay? Rich people flying with their planes. A lot of people who volunteer in that airport are just like me. They just love aviation. And some of them have the exact same story as me. They volunteered at the airport and now they're in commercial aviation. So it's a place where you can really dream of what your career, what your life could be like, because you can do anything here.
0: That's really a cool thing. I really, now I can kind of see the appeal of going there. And it's what you're giving over a couple of weeks a year?
1: Yeah, well, most people go for one. If you can stand a porta potty in 95 Fahrenheit heat or 40 Celsius heat, it's for you.
0: It is kind of hot.
1: Yeah.
0: Yeah, it is kind of hot. No AC. No, even, and yet you're wearing tights. We have to go back to that. Why are you wearing tights in 90 degree heat?
1: What? Again, just to fit in amongst the weirdos, Lisa.
0: I love it. All right, David Cooper, we're going to have a part two of this. I'm not done asking you questions. I'm Lisa Wexler. Thanks to you, David Cooper. I'm subbing in for you, but it's your show, the last show. We'll be right back.
2: 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That's 1-888-505-6644. 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
0: Welcome back to the show. I am so happy to be seeing and speaking to the one and only David Cooper of The Last Show, because he's in Burning Man, where he's been for about a week now in Nevada, and he's pretty in pink. He's pretty in pink. Hello, David. Welcome back.
1: Hello. I am wearing a pink costume, which will, I'm sure, get to more. I'm joining you from Reno, 2 hours north of Reno, in the middle of the desert, at a strange arts festival, in the heat and the sweat and the dirt and the grime. It's a joy being here. And one of my goals when I first started getting on radio was being a guest on my own show. I get such a kick out of this.
0: I know. It must be so much fun. That's true. That's, you know, I've never been a guest on my own show. That's very cool. At night, is it cold? Because, you know, when the sun goes down in the desert, typically it is. Is it cold?
1: It can get below like 0 Celsius, freeze for those Fahrenheit temperature readers. It can get real cold. Like, you got to wear a thermal. Make sure you got blankets in your tent.
0: Even in August.
1: Last night it was about 55 or maybe like 6 or 7 degrees Celsius, but still very cold.
0: Yeah. So during the day it's hot, hot as hell. And at night it can be really cold. And what you said to us earlier, David, is that you have to bring your own stuff. You have to come prepared. So is it like camp? Is there a website where it says, if you're coming to Burning Man, bring this and this and this and this? Do they tell you?
1: There is a survival guide if people are interested. You can buy one thing, though. There is ice vendors. So you can go and line up and buy ice. And that's just so people's food and their coolers doesn't spoil.
0: What are you eating? What are you eating there?
1: I'm eating healthy food. Salads kept in coolers. I did have mini pizzas for lunch, which is kind of junky.
0: How did you cook a mini pizza?
1: We have a generator, and I'll connect it to it as a microwave.
0: Oh, you bring the generator. Does anybody come without a generator?
1: There are those that do. I did it my first 3 years when I was in my 20s. I can't live like that anymore.
0: You can't live like that anymore. That's funny. So you don't really rough it at Burning Man?
1: I don't. But people do, and I don't understand it. We have an AC in our tent, like a small AC unit. So we're good. We're comfortable.
0: You have an AC unit. My God. Okay. So we're chatting with David Cooper, who's at Burning Man, which really is a world famous festival, which is considered a place where you can be your most free self and people won't bother you and whatever. And kind of anything goes. Although I'm hearing not exactly anything goes, but a lot goes. I want to hear about the friendships you've made, the people that you've made, you know, that you've stayed friends with, that you just see once a year, and it's as if you've resumed like you just saw them yesterday.
1: So about 7 years ago, I was on the radio station here. I wasn't working in radio. I didn't have a show like the one we're on now. And I prank called my mom, and I started asking her weird questions about her and my dad's love life as a joke. And my mom, of course, is very funny. If I were to talk to her like that in person, she would hit me. But when I do it on the radio, she's a riot.
0: She went with it. Got it. Okay.
1: And a well-known Canadian broadcaster, a friend by the name George Strombolopoulos, I didn't know him at the time, comes by the station. And he introduces himself to me. And I said, George, I'm Canadian. I know who you are. He became a friend. He became a mentor. He's actually out in our camp right now. I just ended a conversation with him to come here. And most Canadians will know this name. But when I was looking for my first job in radio, I called everyone I knew in broadcasting. Hey, can you introduce me to anyone? And he introduced me to my first boss. And the friendship we've made and the help I've gotten meeting people completely outside of my little world as a software engineer at the time has been really magical. And my friends here, they are a little bit like summer camp friends. You know, I see them once a year. But some of my closest friends in New York are people that I met here. you're really kind of roughing it together, experiencing the highs and the lows, the harsh weather, and you bond, you know?
0: That's what it sounds like. It sounds like kind of a magical bonding thing, maybe just like camp for a lot of people. You get to leave your everyday persona behind.
1: You most certainly do. And you can be whoever you want. You know, there are people that come here and maybe they live in parts of the world where their sexuality is not accepted. Believe me, any and all sexualities are accepted here. You know, ethnicities, creed, religions, it's really kind of a place where everyone's accepted. I will say most people are kind of politically on the left, stereotypically here. I do wonder if you were very, like, conservative. Having said that, there are a lot of, like, libertarian conservative people here, so maybe I'm wrong about that. But generally speaking, a very accepting group of people.
0: Since you brought it up, does anybody ever talk politics at Burning Man?
1: Not really. It's one of those things where the outside world gets kind of left outside the door. Having said that, you know, one year we were here, David Bowie died. That's all you heard the whole year. Okay. This year, people are playing lots of Dolly Parton.
0: Dolly Parton. Yes, I could see that. But that's not politics. That's just a little bit of the outside
1: world making it in. I'm sure if a horrific political event happened in the world, we'd be talking about it. But the day-to-day stuff, no, not at all.
0: Not at all. We're chatting with David Cooper. Of course, it's his show, the last show. I'm Lisa Wexler. And David, thank you for letting me sub in, by the way. I'm having a great time.
1: Oh, it's a great joy having you. I think you're so talented, and it's been fun listening to your show when I get spotty internet and stream it. I guess my show is the way to say that.
0: It is your show. For sure, it's your show. And
1: would
0: I want
1: to
0: get
1: ever,
0: back to Burning. Yeah,
1: would you ever come out here is the question.
0: That is the question. And the answer is, until this conversation, I would have said absolutely not. But now I'm starting to get it, and maybe I would.
1: Yeah, I mean, there are naked people. There are people that will blow their mind out on illegal substances. I don't condone any of that. Well, the nudity doesn't bother me.
0: That's really not my scene. You know, my brain is my most precious organ, and I have never screwed it up with any kind of artificial nonsense. I kind of live on this ridiculous natural high, and I mean that truly.
1: I believe it. I'm 7 years sober, and I don't struggle out here. My friends are all supportive, and people are supportive. If you get offered anything, alcohol, and you say, I'm sober, no problem. No pressure.
0: No problem. Yeah. But it does seem, my son went to Burning Man, and I still have, no, did he go? You know what? I know his girlfriend went, his ex-girlfriend, and I know she sent him a picture from Burning Man. I'm trying to think if he went too. I don't know. But one of my closest friends, who's like a brother to me, who's my son's age, but he's like my brother, he was there just last year.
1: Oh.
0: And he's actually a pretty famous guy in his world. He won the equivalent of the Oscar in Israel as best actor.
1: Okay.
0: His name is Ori Laser. And anyway, he was there. He had the best time of his life.
1: Yeah.
0: The best.
1: I think you would want to be in an RV with electricity and air conditioning, Lisa. I'm sensing that from you.
0: You think I would?
1: and running water, a shower maybe. Not just a dusty air mattress on the floor of a hot tent.
0: I think I could do that for 3 days. Just like fish. After that, I would smell and have to change my situation. But for 3 days, I could do that.
1: All right. Well, I hope to see you next year.
0: Yeah, that would really be something, Burning Man. And now, when you go, and I don't know your social situation. You're not married, right, David? You're not married.
1: I have a long-term partner who I live with. Yeah.
0: But she doesn't want to go with you, or she's not invited?
1: She's here. She's here.
0: Oh, she is.
1: Yes, very much so. Yeah, Miranda's her name.
0: So that's great. So the two of you pal around together.
1: Yeah, well, you know, I kind of help run, before the break, I was talking about this volunteer-run radio station, which is kind of like an art project. I kind of run the station operations, and she runs the camp side, sort of managing everyone who camps at the radio station. So we're kind of like a Burning Man power couple, I guess.
0: That's really funny, in more ways than one. But do you have to be useful at Burning Man? Like, do you have to be a busman's holiday, or can you just go to just, you know, explore your vibe and be useless? Can you do that?
1: There's kind of a theory of, like, no spectators, everybody participates. So what does that mean? If you're strong, maybe you're pounding tent stakes. If you're a nerd, maybe you're running cabling for the radio station. If you're a cook, maybe you cook food for the people you know. So it doesn't mean you need to do manual labor, but everyone kind of participates. If you're an artist, you bring your art. So it's kind of one of the principles.
0: It's not for the hedonist. It's not for the person putting their feet up and saying, you know,
1: I'm here
0: wait
1: to watch.
0: On me. That's not what it is. Okay.
1: I would say it's not, but there are those that might argue with me. But Lisa, what a joy it is being here on my show as a guest. You're doing great. Thanks for filling in.
0: On the last show, thanks, David Cooper from Burning Man. Have a wonderful time.
1: Appreciate that.
0: We'll be right back with more of the last show. Stay tuned.
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3: From the National Newsroom of the Canadian Press, I'm Lisa Laporte. Quebec Premier Christine Fréchette said today she won't respond to provocations from U.S. President Donald Trump with more provocations. This after Trump posted on social media that he'll block Bombardier sales in the U.S. Bombardier is based in Quebec. Rhetoric from the White House is ramping up as a deadline for Canada's retaliatory tariffs approaches at midnight Eastern time. Meantime, Conservative leader Pierre Poilievre said in Regina today, all Canadians stand united in denouncing Trump's unacceptable tweets, trolling, and tariffs. Four teenagers are dead and four other people were sent to hospital after a crash near a Manitoba resort town.
4: The RCMP say a car carrying four people was crossing Highway 8 from Highway 229 near Winnipeg Beach Sunday night when it was struck by a southbound van. Both vehicles ended up in a ditch with one rolling onto its roof. Three 18-year-olds from Manitoba and a 17-year-old from Ontario were pronounced dead at the scene. Four people in the van, including two children, were taken to hospital, all with minor injuries. David Augustine, The Canadian Press.
3: A union representing more than 6,100 University of Toronto program coordinators, academic advisors, lab assistants, and IT workers have voted in favor of a strike mandate that could put them in a position to walk off the job on the first day of classes.
5: United Steelworkers says 96% of ballots cast by workers in the UFT staff-appointed unit were in favor of a strike mandate. The union has said the deadline for contract negotiations is just after midnight on Tuesday, after which it could call a strike. The president of USW Local 1998, under which UTSA operates, says workers are concerned about job security and workload burden. The University of Toronto said in an email to the Canadian Press that it values the work of UTSA employees. Diana Mussina, The Canadian Press, Toronto.
3: New information about Sunday's deadly cargo plane crash at Miami International Airport. The airport doesn't have a widely used system of lightweight crushable material at the end of a runway to stop planes. National Transportation Safety Board Chairwoman Jennifer Homendy was asked about the safety system today.
6: Whether that would have helped prevent this tragedy, and should the EMAS be everywhere at every airport, that will be a key part of our investigation.
3: At least 70 airports across the U.S. have installed that safety system. Five people were killed. Five others were injured in Sunday's crash. And Widow's Bay won 8 Emmy Awards for its debut season, including prizes for cinematography, sound, music, production, design, and guest acting. Early Emmys were handed out this weekend ahead of next week's main ceremony. This is the Canadian Press. In sports, Chad Kelly threw 3 touchdown passes as the Toronto Argonauts beat the Hamilton Tiger Cats 37-22 in the CFL's Labor Day Classic. Meantime, the Edmonton Elks erased an 18-point deficit to beat the Calgary Stampeders 38-28. The chase for a wild card spot continues for the Toronto Blue Jays tonight in Cali, where they're playing the Oakland A's this hour. The Jays sit a half game behind the Cleveland Guardians for the third and final American League wild card spot. Elena Rybakina is one win away from becoming the top-ranked woman in tennis after advancing to the U.S. Open quarterfinals. The second seed from Kazakhstan beat Naomi Osaka today. She'll face Jun Qinwen in the next round. Rybakina becomes number one if she reaches the semifinals in New York. And military time surged past Brachetto near the wire to win the Prince of Wales Stake at Fort Erie Racetrack today. From the Canadian Press, I'm Lisa Laporte.
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I'm Lisa Wexler. Hello. Obviously, I don't sound like David Cooper because I'm not, but he's given me the pleasure of subbing in for him this week on this show. I woke up this morning and I thought, you know, human beings are so egocentric. We're so impossible. What about if we created a newspaper that was a daily newspaper that was all about stories from the point of view of the animal kingdom? And by animal kingdom, I include trees. And I thought, you know, here are today's headlines that I would put in right away from just from stories. But it would be from the point of view of the animals themselves. So like a lead headline would be 200 million birds migrating every night right now until they get down south, which is true. There were 200 million birds flying over the northeast of the United States, likely from Canada and beyond, to get down to Florida, you know, for the sunny side up when they get to the, you know, when the colder weather they're trying to escape. But that's really what's happening right now, which is why you have to turn your lights off, which is another conversation, but please do. And so that's one story. Then I was reading about the coral reefs. The coral reefs, they lost 9% of themselves between the ages, between the years, I believe, of 1985 and something like 2009. But then from 2023 to 2024, they lost another 9%. And so it's the story was that they're doomed, which I hope is not true, but it might be true. So you got the coral reefs. You've got the bird migration. You have the horrible ubiquitous lanternfly, which is all over the Northeast. I hope it doesn't make it to Canada, but it's poisoning trees wherever it can. And it's affecting the taste of honey. That's literally the taste of honey. Remember Herb Alpert? Anyway, it's affecting the taste of honey. And I was thinking about all these stories from the point of view of animals. And then, of course, we could have a born free story. We could have a story on a zoo that may be closed. You know, good news for the animal kingdom. This zoo closed or it turned into a sanctuary. And I was just thinking because we humans, we think everything is about us. And we are the top of the food chain. And I think it's fair to say that we've abused that power, don't you? I think it's fair to say that we have. You know, the story in Nepal, the story of the Grand Canyon. I woke up this morning, 15 people missing in the Grand Canyon, but we're still reeling from over 4,200 people now in Nepal that are missing. And what is that about in Nepal? It's about the permafrost having melted right underneath the glacier and the whole thing crashing down on all these poor unsuspecting people, who most of them, their bodies may never be found. And in the Grand Canyon, flash flooding. Now, I'm not saying that you wouldn't have flash flooding in the course of a regular year and that all bad weather events are related to climate change, because that would be ridiculous. We know that the melting of the permafrost is related to climate change, however. And so the idea is, and think about all the animals and think about all the wildlife and the habitat that's going to be affected and is being affected right now by the human contribution to what is happening to climate. Good or bad, we are, 9 billion people now on this earth, and we see everything from our point of view. We make laws because ultimately we have to convince somebody else that it's in our self-interest to make a law a certain way. But what if we switched it a little bit? And what if we looked at things from the point of view of the wildlife, of the habitat that we are affecting? And we had a daily newspaper, really, from a point of view. You know, there are so many good movies that have done this well. I mean, from Lassie on to, what's that one, Homeward Bound with the three dogs coming home? I'm completely partial to dogs, but I love a lot of animals, but I'm completely partial to dogs. We've seen movies do this very well, but I don't think that we've seen print, like a news publication, do it well. So anyway, listen, it's just me. I'm Lisa Wexler. I'm thinking about things from another point of view. I'm gathering every day the information that I'm reading everywhere. And I'm saying to myself, there's a jigsaw puzzle here. There are birds migrating. Okay, we're talking about light pollution. That's important. But we always have to bring it down to humans and migraine headaches and loss of sleep. Why? Why don't we just say we want to save some birds? With coral, it ends up being about our food supply. Why does it have to be about our food supply? Why? Why can't we just say we shouldn't be bleaching the coral? That in and of itself, it's an immoral thing to do. Why don't we do better? But no, we have to always bring it down to how does it affect us? How does it affect humans?
I'm not saying I don't like being a human being. I love being a human being. I'm very happy to be a human. But I do think it's a big world. It's a very big world. There are people that are of faith who believe that we are stewards of the environment. And I would say to those people, yes, we could be better stewards or stewardesses, if you will. So these are my musings on a particular morning when I'm thinking about the world around me and what's going on. And that's what I'm thinking about. So that's where we are. Between the honeybees, the coral reefs, always the elephants. I mean, always the elephants. Those elephants. Always the elephants. There was a story today in Texas, and I kid you not, of a lioness and a cub that are on the loose. And there was no mention in the story of where they came from. And I'm not making it up. A full story in today's Daily Beast. You should excuse the expression, but that's what it's called, the Daily Beast. There you go. There's your title for your newspaper. The Daily Beast. And it was about a lioness and her cub that were loose. And I read the whole thing about how they were, you know, helicopters were looking for this lioness and their cub. And nowhere did it say, what's a lion doing in America? Like, hello. It had to have been caged. It had to have been in some kind of weird quasi-sanctuary, God forbid, hunting lodge. I don't know. But you see, that would be a very interesting, that would be a very interesting fun paragraph of this newspaper I'm envisioning, where the point of view would be about the lion and the story would be about the lion and the cub, but it wouldn't be the traditional point of view of how are we going to catch it to make sure that the humans are safe versus, well, what kind of things are happening on that journey? And why did that lioness and the cub escape from where they were going? And where is it they hope to go to? So the why, when, what, where, and how of journalistic enterprise, but told from the point of view of the animal. And that's what I'm thinking about. That's what I'm thinking about. This is my brain. This is your window into my brain today. I'm Lisa Wexler, and I'm subbing in for David Cooper. And I just want you to know who I am a little bit. I live in Connecticut, but you might be able to tell that I was raised in New York. I'm married over 40 years to the same guy, which, thank you very much. That's an achievement. It is for him, by the way, as well as for me. I have two kids and one baby granddaughter, Abby, who is absolutely the love of my life. And I have two lives, one of which is I host a daily radio show every morning, just like this, on a radio station in Connecticut. And then in the afternoons, I'm a probate judge. And that is the kind of a judge who helps people that are very vulnerable, recently bereaved, or they have some kind of a disability and they need a guardian. I'm that person. I would have been the person who decided the Britney Spears case, for example, in California. That would have been me and what I do. So I have these two wonderful lives. I love them both. I don't want to give up either one. And I'm very happy to get to know you in these next few weeks right here on The Last Show with David Cooper. So stay tuned for more great show, great interviews, and great guests. We're all learning a lot at the same time. We have a professor who's going to talk with us about the night skies and what it's like to look up at space. And are we actually polluting all those night skies? So we're going to be back. I want to thank David and the wonderful staff at The Last Show for letting me sub in this week, last week, next week. I'm really having a ball. And I wouldn't mind, by the way, if when you're watching this on social media, because we post a lot of these reels collaboratively, if you gave some comments. Do you like the topics of conversation or in the phrase and the words of the late, great mayor of New York City, Ed Koch? How am I doing?

0: good to keep to yourself? 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
17: Welcome back to the show. I'm Lisa Wexler. I'm subbing in for David Cooper, and you're listening to The Last Show. Today, the New York Times did a huge expose They'll probably win a Pulitzer for this, on dark money in U.S. campaign elections and the mega donors who are overtaking this year's election cycle and collectively spending at least $1 billion that we know of. And they fear that we really don't know how much they're spending, because that's part of the problem with dark money. What do they mean by dark money? What they mean by dark money is money that it is impossible to find out who gave the money. It's dark in the sense of being undisclosed donors. And how did we get to hear from there? So I'm a lawyer, and I've been a lawyer for a long time, decades, in fact. And I had a particular interest in constitutional law when I was in law school at NYU. It begins with a case called Buckley v. Vallejo back in 1976 under the Warrenberger Court. I really don't want to get too much into the weeds, but here's the point that's important. The Supreme Court of the United States believed then and believes now that how you choose to spend your money is a form of speech. And that if the government prevents me from donating too much to an issue or a candidate I care about, they're effectively telling me I'm talking too loud. They're not allowed to tell me I'm talking too loud. Therefore, the theory is they can't limit how much money I spend on a candidate. Now, the rest of the world says, are you crazy? That doesn't make sense at all. But that is our U.S. Supreme Court. That's what they found. Now, in that case, Buckley v. Vallejo were kind of hung around for a long time. And nonetheless, in Congress, way later, decades later, they tried to do these campaign finance reform laws because so much money was pouring into politics and it was out of control. And the politicians, even as, you know, deaf, dumb, and blind as they are, they were hearing from the people below saying, stop, stop, stop. You're corrupting, you're perverting American democracy elections. So remember McCain-Feingold? It was Russ Feingold and John McCain, may rest in peace. They came up with this, what they thought, brilliant schematic to limit the amount of money that you could spend in a federal campaign. But the Supreme Court, now you're talking decades later, turned it down, took it out. And in now an infamous case called Citizens United, which you may hear that bandied about, they ruled a couple of things that have come to haunt the American political system. And here's what they said. They said, number one, we still affirm that the amount of money you spend in a campaign is equivalent to your speech. And therefore, we're not going to shut that down, which is what campaign finance reform attempted to do. It attempted to have campaign limits on how much money you could give to a certain election. They said, against the First Amendment, can't do it. And here's the other thing they said. They said that corporations are persons. And therefore, that collectively, you and I and our friend and their friend and the rest of their friends, we could all get together. We could theoretically disguise who we are. We could create a corporation, a for-profit, a not-for-profit, a social media, whatever we want to call it, not social media, but like social utility. We could create a corporation, and that corporation could also not be stopped in terms of how much money it would give to a political campaign. Hence came the infamous PACs, these political action committees. This is another word for a corporation that has no limits on how much it could spend on a candidate. Why? Because the Supreme Court said that corporations are people. I just want to step back as a legal scholar and tell you that corporations should be people for some reasons, but I believe the Supreme Court was wrong on this. Now, look, I'm not on the Supreme Court, so what do I care? I mean, no one cares about what I think. But I'm going to tell you my line of reasoning. It is important that corporations be persons for purposes of accepting service of process, being held liable for torts, for things that they do wrong at the law, being held liable for breach of contracts. The way that our entire society functions, corporations are persons for a lot of useful purposes. But we are now talking the Bill of Rights. Corporations are not entitled to free counsel when they do something criminal. And sometimes corporations are actually accused of criminal conduct. They don't get a free lawyer, like our Sixth Amendment says. What does it mean to have the First Amendment right to free religion when it comes to a corporation? Nothing. It's meaningless. It's ridiculous. The first 10 amendments of the U.S. Constitution, the First Amendment, the right of free speech, were supposed to be for people. They were supposed to be for you and for me and our brother-in-law and everybody else. To extend the First Amendment to corporations, in my view, is a perversion. But that's what they did. Now, having said that and done that, we move to 2026. And what the New York Times revealed today is just how many millions, billion dollars has been poured into these midterm elections and are likely even more so to be poured into them 2 years from now during the presidential election. They actually divided them into the kinds of PACs that they were, and they found of the top 10, four of them were the traditional Republicans for Republicans and Democrats for Democrats. Another four of the super PACs, the ones that are controlling hundreds of millions of dollars, are all intended to influence cryptocurrency and to make cryptocurrency a friendly alternative to the dollar. And by the way, they feel like they're succeeding. I don't know that they're persuading me, but they seem to be persuading other people. And so you have these interest groups and agendas that collectively can impact the outcome of elections by spending untold amounts of money. And so let me just say one more thing. What the Supreme Court cannot be blamed for, what only Congress can be blamed for, is this: dark money itself. When the Supreme Court ruled that your money follows your point of view, and therefore the amount of money you spend cannot be controlled by campaign finance limits, it also said that there's no reason why constitutionally Congress cannot force the disclosure of the names. And you know how that hit Congress? Like a big fat lead balloon. Because it's now been over 10 years since Citizens United, and they've done bupkis, nothing, zilcho, in order to require any campaign disclosure. Many years ago, when campaign finance reform, when this all came out and Citizens United first came on, I interviewed Newt Gingrich. Newt Gingrich, you might recall, was the first Republican Speaker of the House in a very long time. And he was the one that made that contract with America with Bill Clinton. And he came on the show and he was delighted in general with the way the Supreme Court went with this because, you know, he's a politician and he thought it was a great idea. You can't cap speech. If you cap speech, you cap money, you cap speech, and that's no good. It's no good. It's no good. Okay. But when I asked him about disclosure, he said 100% right. That disclosure should be exactly what Congress should now be mandating. Of course, it never happened. He wasn't in Congress by then. And like the law of inertia, where, you know, what is rolling down the hill continues to roll down the hill unless a rock stops it when it's down the hill. The fact of the matter is that people in power like to stay in power, and what keeps them in power are the rules that have made it successful for them to get into power. These rules have made it very successful for powerful people to get in power and stay in power. And so this is where we are. And listen, if you have a chance to read the New York Times expose about the $1 billion and about what's going on right now, I'm telling you, that's how we got from there to here. Because our country, the United States of America country, has decided that corporations are persons entitled to free speech, and that if you were to curtail the amount of money spent on an election, you'd effectively be muzzling someone's speech. And that's a no-can-do. I'm Lisa Wexler. Thanks for listening. 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I'm subbing in for David Cooper. We'll be right back with another exciting guest.
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9: And welcome back to The Last Show with David Cooper. I'm Lisa Wexler filling in. Joining us now is Dr. Sarah Rugheimer, the astrobiology professor at the University of Edinburgh in Scotland, where I've been, by the way, not to attend, but I've seen it. It's extraordinary. And Dr. Rugheimer is going to talk with us about something near and dear to my heart, which is light pollution, its impact on the dark skies or the lack thereof, its impact on wildlife. And from the point of view of an astronomer, what she sees are so damaging about light pollution. And how do we begin to think about it and address this very, very, very big, I think, worldwide concern of creeping light on our night skies? Hello, Dr. Rugheimer. Welcome to the show today. Hi.
10: Nice to meet you, Lisa.
9: Nice to meet you too. May I call you Sarah?
10: Yes, absolutely.
9: Okay, Sarah. So you're an astronomer, right?
10: Yes.
9: You're looking up at the sky.
10: Indeed. But I'll say I live in Scotland and we are not necessarily known for having clear skies here. It's a bit rainy, a bit cloudy. So astronomers are often actually using telescopes that are in true dark sky conditions on the top of mountains, dry places like the Atacama, Hawaii, or in space. And indeed, those are the main research facilities. So there's two aspects of this question. There's the astronomy aspect, which we can get into how we do astronomy from the ground. But then there's also just, I think, human flourishing.
9: Well, I really want to talk about that. I want to educate. I'm a proselytizer here because I'm a bird watcher and we have, what, a billion less birds over North America since the 1970s, like 3 billion, some unbelievable amount of billion less birds. And some of that's attributable to habitat loss.
10: Yep.
9: But some of that, a significant amount of that is attributable to our screwing up migratory patterns because birds are getting lost. They're getting lost. Oh, they'll fly around a building till they die of a heart attack and a lit building at night. They'll literally die of a heart attack and drop dead, their wings, because they can't see their way out of this artificial light.
10: Yeah.
9: And I would really like to hear your take on, as a scientist, as an educator, why light pollution is so bad for humans as well as other living creatures, including trees.
10: Sure. So, I mean, when we think about light pollution, it's pretty obvious if you just look at even the NASA satellites of Earth at night, it's just lit up, right? Like there's night sky, there's lights everywhere. And if you, I recommend the listeners just Google light pollution map and you can see a map of Earth and it's just so densely lit up with light.
9: You can see when you fly a plane at night, Sarah.
10: Absolutely. And you can just see by, you know, when I, even in Scotland, and I'm not living in, you know, an incredibly big city. I mean, it's, you know, Edinburgh, it's 500,000 people, but still,

0: the light coming into, you know, the night in my own bedroom is a lot more than it would be without a city around it. And so, you know, we have now this situation where a third of humans can no longer see the Milky Way.
1: I think it's 80% of North America. It's much higher than a third.
0: Exactly. So, you know, of course, there's a lot of people living in, you know, rural China or whatever that are able to still see the Milky Way. But when you look at these light pollution maps, you know, pretty much all of the states, all of Europe, it's just one big lit up.
1: What have we done to ourselves? It's so ridiculous because we have this paranoid fear of the night. It's insane.
0: And it's also interesting because there is even been research on just the effect of the full moon, right, on hormones and the impact in kind of mania, right? Like how it can not having even the darkness just naturally. Now we're just talking in absence of cities, but just from the moon's light itself can correlate with people's hormonal disruption, sleep disruption, and can cause more periods of emotional disruption.
1: So you're saying light pollution can exacerbate that?
0: Of course. So, you know, for people who say struggle with bipolar, you know, which is so impacted strongly on circadian rhythms and good sleep, you add to this, you know, just a massive amount of light pollution. Not great. And I think it's interesting that this full moon aspect where we get these you know, the myths of werewolves and stuff comes from seeing that pattern of people being a little more, you know, not with it when we have a full moon. So it's interesting just how much the light does impact our sleep. And even, you know, when people get up to, say, go to the bathroom in the middle of the night, they turn on the lights, that immediately stops the melatonin and can disrupt your sleep for the rest of the night. So, you know, it's in that we have light pollution in our skies, of course, and we also have just the light pollution that we have in our own homes.
1: Because people fall asleep to the TV, the screens, for sure. And we're chatting with Dr. Sarah Ruckheimer, who's an astronomer. So, I think we also have to have a conversation, not just about humans, but about the fact that much of our wildlife travel at night, not just birds, but a million different creatures. There is a lot of research of the impact on trees. If trees don't get enough darkness, they literally depend for their food storage and their growth and their leaf changes on cycles of dark and night, and we disrupt that too. We're not the only beings on the planet, Sarah. You know what I'm saying?
0: Exactly. And it is true that for, you know, the vast majority of Earth, you've had these natural circadian rhythms, and then, of course, now we're just disrupting them.
1: So how can you as an educator help us move the picket line? How can you help us do something constructive, whether it be in local zoning codes or even higher legislation, to alert people to do something? Because I'll tell you this, we're chatting with Dr. Sarah Ruckheimer. I just saw that Elon Musk and a bunch of other titans, they're very excited about putting mirroring images in space that will reflect even more light back to us. And the dark skies movement is freaked out about this, but they may not have the political clout. It may have to come from grassroots up. So tell us about what you believe we can do, or what more we should know to do something.
0: Well, these are bringing together so many complicated issues, right? So there's the issue of light pollution and astronomy images from streaking satellites from SpaceX satellites, for example, that causes a lot of disruption to ground-based astronomy. And then on the other side, you know, the SpaceX is the reason why we have internet in places that previously didn't, or like the Ukraine conflict where Ukraine was able
1: Starlink
0: to...
1: Starlink is brilliant for people.
0: Exactly.
1: Understood.
0: So there's these trade-offs. I would say it's a series of trade-offs. And the thing that we need to think about is, okay, say we do want places to be able to have internet connectivity, because that also helps human flourishing. How do we make those satellites as dark as possible? And so SpaceX
1: Can we make satellites darker?
0: Absolutely, absolutely. And so SpaceX actually is one of the better companies for having communicated with astronomers at the beginning of that. They could do more. I think with SpaceX, what we're seeing is just the sheer numbers make it impossible to take out those artifacts. So even though SpaceX is making their satellites as dark as possible, you can't make them black, you know,
1: right. Invisible, right?
0: It's still visible, and they're still causing light pollution. So then you're looking at a series of trade-offs of, well, how many satellites can we have in orbit? So there's all these trade-offs of what can do. What I think for what we should do is we should make sure that humans have access to dark sky reserves.
1: But isn't that pathetic that we're going to have to go to a reserve to see the stars at night, starlight star bright, you know, first star I see tonight?
0: It is already, sadly, the way it is. You know, I if I want to go see a good night sky, it's not going to be from my home.
1: You know what, Dr. Sarah Rogheimer, I'm not willing to give up yet. Okay, because I think, no, I, you know, it's very interesting about how trends are. It's like a few people, they just work so hard, they think they're never going to get anywhere. And then, boom, it's like, why didn't we do that? I feel like gay marriage was like that in the United States. I feel like gay marriage was such a slug up the mountainside. And then all of a sudden it was like, well, what were we afraid of? Like, why didn't we do this? Like, hello? I feel like dark skies are going to be like that.
0: And there is low-hanging fruit, right? So there
1: right.
0: is like just different types of lighting within cities can dramatically reduce this. So I think for what you can advocate for is just having the city when they're replacing lighting. Indeed, we've seen that there's health impacts from switching to all LED lights rather than having more full spectrum lighting where you have the infrared and other parts. So, you know, these are all interesting questions. You have to learn about it, chat with your congressmen and local politicians.
1: Dr. Sarah Rogheimer, we're going to be right back. We're going to talk about another aspect of your work. You're an astronomer. You do fascinating things, something about black holes, which I know nothing about.
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15: That I never knew that feeling? It happens every few minutes here. 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
1: And we're back with Dr. Sarah Rugheimer, who is an astrobiology professor at the University of Edinburgh in Scotland, and is going to teach us things about which I can tell you I know nothing about. I don't even understand, ready, this sentence. Studying the climate and atmospheres of habitable exoplanets. I basically don't even understand what that is. Focusing on a star-planet interaction, biosignature. I never even heard what is a biosignature? What is that?
0: Yeah, a biosignature is looking for signs of life around a planetary atmosphere in a different star system. So that's what I do for my research.
1: So it's kind of like E.T., Steven Spielberg stuff. By the way, did you see that movie? Did you see that movie this summer, Disclosure? Did you see it?
0: No, I really want to. I haven't seen it yet. I've heard it was good.
1: I saw it. And you know what? It's the only movie I saw this summer. I didn't see Spider-Man and I didn't see the other one, The Odyssey.
0: The Odyssey is amazing. You should go see it.
1: Is it amazing?
0: Oh, nice. It's in IMAX. Worth it. Totally worth it.
1: Is it really? Okay.
0: Oh, yes. And Project Hail Mary, did you see that earlier in the year?
1: No.
0: Fantastic. No notes.
1: What's that about? What's Project Hail Mary about?
0: Well, Project Hail Mary is an astronomy astrobiology movie, interestingly enough, because it's about a microbe that they name astrophage that's eating the sun, and our sun is dimming and the planet's going to dramatically cool. And how do they figure it out? And Ryan Gosling is a scientist, and it's a great movie about friendship and, how to tackle courage. I think the main story is overcoming one's own foibles and doing things that we're uncomfortable with. It's a great movie. Funny. The soundtrack is great. Go see it. Yeah.
1: I didn't know what it was about. I thought it was a religious thing.
0: Oh, no. It's all astronomy. And Ryan Gosling is great. And it's hilarious. So definitely go see that.
1: Well, this Disclosure is basically Spielberg trying to do Close Encounters of the Third Kind and E.T. again. And still trying to tell the world that he really does believe there are aliens and that humankind is unkind to them and that when they come, we're going to treat them as the other and be very mean and do terrible experiments on them. So it's basically his thought that that's who we are as a species, that we're a terrible mean. He may not be wrong, by the way. I'm not arguing with him. But I'm just saying that is his thinking. And he firmly believes there's alien life out there. And they all look the same. They all look like the original E.T.
0: Yeah, I would dispute some of those things. First off, if aliens are able to visit Earth, they're far, far more technologically advanced than us, and we would not be able to do anything to them that they don't want. So, the technology to do interstellar space travel is so beyond where we are, I can't even envision it right now.
1: So, in other words, if there was an alien among us, which you know that there are some people who believe that they were abducted by aliens, I'm not going there, but you know what I'm saying. I mean, there's a whole, subculture on Reddit or whatever. I'm thankful I'm not one of those people. I'm just saying I'm thankful that my brain doesn't go there and I'm not one of those people. But what you're saying is, as an actual rational scientist, that there's no way we'd be able to keep them in a cage.
0: No.
1: They would figure out a way out.
0: Yes.
1: Okay.
0: Interstellar space travel is really hard. I mean, we can barely get to the next door planet in our own solar system. With our current technology, it would take 70,000 years, 70,000 years to get to the nearest star. We just can't do it. We can't do it. We can't send anything like the size of us to other stars. So, no, I do not believe that those aliens would be at our mercy. We would be at their mercy. It would be more more of the advanced civilization clashing with ants, and we would be just crushed under a boot heel if they want it. You know, if they're more advanced and enlightened than us, maybe they wouldn't, but we would be at their mercy for sure.
1: Dr. Sarah Ruckheimer, I would like to know why you became an astronomer. What originally sparked your passion and love for looking up at the stars?
0: Well, it was this question of, are we alone in the universe? I originally wanted to do an MD, PhD, actually practical work that saved people's lives. That was my undergrad dream. And then I sat in on a session on how to detect life on other planets. And it just blew my mind that we could maybe do this in my career. Like, over the length of several decades, we might get that answer. And I wanted to be part of it. So that's how I...
1: And how are we doing? How are we doing?
0: Well, we haven't found any evidence of life yet. None of the UFO disclosures, none of them are compelling. You know, at this point, they're all camera artifacts, mylar balloons, parallax effects. Lots of things can explain these things that we've seen. And, you know, there's an astronaut, I think Scott Kelly talks about this himself when he was a fire pilot, how he and his co-pilot were convinced they had seen a UFO and they went back to it. And it was a Bart Simpson balloon.
1: Oh, really?
0: He talked about how he had seen what he thought was like some weird object while in the International Space Station, and it turned out to be a floating tool that he just, so mistaking the distance, well, no, was that, it was the ISS and he thought it was a floating tool. My point is, the distances can be so misleading to our eyes that we can just interpret what we're seeing in a completely different way, and we get locked into that. So even if you're a pilot or an astronaut, doesn't mean you can't see things that are not there. And he brings that up as a reason why we shouldn't just give, you know, complete confidence to pilots when it's dark and it's hard to see these objects.
1: Well, you know, the movie The Martian was an amazing movie, right? Amazing. Matt Damon, amazing. And his notion, or the scriptwriter's notion, that he could actually grow food on Mars given what he had in those circumstances, was that realistic from your point of view? Could that really be done?
0: Well, yes and no. So first point, the person who wrote the book The Martian is Andy Weir, who also wrote Project Hail Mary that we were talking about.
1: Oh, so I guess I have to see the movie. I have to see the movie.
0: Excellent. Okay. Excellent. Both of them are excellent books, excellent movies. But the soil on Mars contains a lot of chlorine molecules, perchlorates, which are toxic. And so you'd have to have a way to take that out. You can't grow food in it as such without dealing with that first. If we can overcome that, then sure, why not?
1: Amazing. Amazing. So you've devoted your life, because you think it's possible within your lifetime, and you are young, that maybe based on your astronomy research, that we will detect some form of life on other planets. Where did I read recently? Was it water on Jupiter that there is some kind of liquid something that's going on planets that we never knew before? Is that right?
0: No. So there's not. So there's a moon of Jupiter, Europa, which has liquid water oceans, and we're very interested.
1: Maybe that's what I read. But really, H2O, water.
0: Yeah, for sure. Yeah.
1: Well, if there's water, how could there not be life?
0: We don't know. I mean, we have to see. Again, so far we've not seen any evidence of life, even though we have orbiters that have gone around Europa. And that's in part because it's under a huge thick ice layer. You know, an ice layer that's maybe 10 kilometers, like deeper than our oceans, thick. And then you have this water layer. So we're going to, of course, be looking in our own solar system. These are very close objects to us, not far objects. And we'll be looking for microbial life, not intelligent life.
1: Right. I understand
0: that. In our own solar system.
1: Some amoebas, something under a microscope.
0: Exactly.
1: I get that.
0: And that's what I'm interested in finding first. And then if we find that, of course, in another star system, we will look at, with all our radio telescopes, to see if we see signs of intelligence.
1: Do you want to be an astronaut at some point, Dr. Ruckheimer? Do you want to go up in one of the rockets and see it for yourself?
0: Absolutely. I would love to, but I'm 42, and I think NASA doesn't select past the age of 44.
1: Really?
0: They've already had their last call that I think I was eligible for. Would have loved to, but, you know, they have lots of applicants, 18,000 or something every time.
1: All right. Well, we talked summer movies, which I think was very important. And we can get back to black holes another time, I promise, Dr. Sarah Ruckheimer. But thank you for your insight into into the solar system and the planet, 70,000 years, huh, to get to a star. I didn't know that. Wow.
0: Thanks for having me.
1: How much fun did we have today? The one and only David Cooper himself spoke to us from Burning Man. We had such a good time. We learned about astrophysics from a well-known professor about the night skies. We learned about what Facebook will not be able to do now that they have not said they're sorry, but nonetheless, they're paying multi-billion dollars for the privilege of doing social media to our teens. I've enjoyed it. I hope you've enjoyed it. We've all learned something. I'm Lisa Wexler, subbing in for David Cooper. Thanks for listening. We'll be back behind the mic tomorrow.
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11: From the National Newsroom of the Canadian Press, I'm Lisa Laporte. Ottawa's retaliatory tariffs on American goods were set to go into effect at 12:01 a.m. Duties of between 15 and 50% are kicking in just after midnight Eastern time after Washington hit Canada with 50% duties on multiple goods. U.S. President Donald Trump launched tariffs last month on goods ranging from hockey sticks and cement to honey after trade talks between the two nations broke down. The new Canadian tariffs impact American goods, including dairy products, plywood, and sunscreen. Canadian aerospace giant Bombardier defended itself today after becoming the latest target of U.S. President Donald Trump's anti-Canada campaign. Trump threatened today to block sales from Bombardier in the U.S. unless the company builds planes there. Bombardier released a statement noting the company is a strong contributor to the aerospace industry sector, creating tens of thousands of jobs across the U.S. Rebuilding efforts are underway in Nova Scotia after flooding on Cape Breton. Days of torrential rain triggered floods that destroyed roads, washed out bridges, and are believed to have caused one death. The European Union is promising Greenland a stronger partnership following U.S. President Trump's threats to take control of the island.
12: During a visit to Greenland's capital Monday, European Commission President Ursula von der Leyen offered $232 million in support to Greenland over the next 2 years to help the island tackle climate change, boost internet connections, and improve hydropower plants, fisheries, and education. The EU has increased its focus on Greenland since President Donald Trump began insisting that the United States should take control of it for security reasons. Greenland Prime Minister Jens Frederik Nielsen.
13: The European Union continues to be not only an important partner for Greenland, but also a loyal and trusted friend. Through these challenging times, Your support to us is unfailing.
12: The EU also is earmarking funds for better housing, support to Greenland small businesses, and sustainable tourism. I'm Donna Warder.
11: And a registered education savings plan works best when parents start investing earlier. But experts say a late start in opening an account can still be beneficial. Here's Canadian Press reporter David Augustine.
6: Registered education savings plan can provide government grants and tax-deferred investment growth to help families cover education costs after high school. Starting early offers the greatest benefit, but opening an RESP later can still be worthwhile because investments can continue to grow tax-free until money is withdrawn. If a child does not pursue further education, contributions can be withdrawn or redirected.
11: The age of 15 for the child is the cutoff point for receiving those government grants if certain minimum contributions aren't met. This is the Canadian Press. In sports, the visiting Edmonton Elks erased an 18-point deficit in the second half to defeat the Calgary Stampeders 38-28 in tonight's CFL action between the Alberta rivals. And Chad Kelly threw for 319 yards and three touchdowns as the visiting Toronto Argonauts blitzed the Hamilton Tiger Cats 37-22 in their annual Labor Day matchup. Gabriela Dabrowski of Ottawa and her women's doubles partner Luisa Stefani of Brazil have advanced to the U.S. Open quarterfinals. They'll play Jinju Zhang and Shui Zhang of China on Wednesday. Elena Rybakina is one win away from becoming the top-ranked woman in tennis after advancing to the U.S. Open quarterfinals today. Rybakina becomes number one if she reaches the semifinals in New York. And the Toronto Blue Jays and Oakland A's are at play this hour in Major League Baseball. From the Canadian Press, I'm Lisa Laporte.
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0: right, welcome to it. Drex here from the Edge Radio Network covering for Ben. He's going to be back in this chair after the long weekend on Tuesday. We start the show today with a new poll from Leger. They say that Canadians are happier than they've ever been in years. The poll found that the happiest provinces are Quebec, Newfoundland and Labrador and New Brunswick. But the happiest cities are Montreal, Brampton. And why did you laugh, Joy G, when I said Brampton? Why did you laugh just then?
1: I guess people are happy about driving rash there. That's the only happiness that they can get, I guess.
0: My grandmother was very clear when I was young. She's not with us anymore. But her policy on life was when you live in a home, regardless of where you live, a home is only what you make it. And that's the thing you need to remember. Happiness is what you decide it is. But how do you measure happiness? How do you poll people and find out what constitutes happiness? I guess we need to ask somebody. Andrew N., Senior VP of over at Leger. He's not on with us. Oh, sorry. I thought he was for some reason. Yeah, I thought he was because his name was there. I'm so sorry. I thought we were going to chat to him. So how do you measure happiness? How do you measure your happiness? How do I measure my happiness? Because I think if someone's like, when I see this, I'm like, hey, Canadians are the happiest ever been. I'm like, but we're broke as hell. We can't afford anything. 40% of us are using food banks. Some of us can't find jobs. Some of us are long-term unemployed. So, Joy G, let me go around the room here. Bring up Danny as well. So, Joy G, how do you measure happiness? What makes you happy as a human?
1: If I'm with my family and I'm laughing most of the time.
0: Okay, so when you're not at work, when you're at work, you're not happy.
1: Somewhat true.
0: So you'd prefer? I think most people like that. They'd prefer to be at home with their family than at work. And then I guess there's those that get to work from home and they get to see their family.
1: You got to work to pay the bills. Yeah. Makes sense. Yeah. But at the end, you are happy with your near and dear ones.
0: Right. Okay, so that's what makes you overall happy.
1: Yes.
0: All right, let me take this to Danny. Danny, producing the show today. What makes you happy? How do you measure your happiness?
2: Oh, boy. I just want peace.
0: Yeah.
2: Sleep.
0: Yeah.
2: Sleep would be nice. Sleep would be really nice.
0: All right,
2: and
0: so
2: guess what? I'm happy now because our guest just called in. We have Andrew N.
0: Oh, Andrew. We do have Andrew?
2: We do have him now,
0: I'm so good because I'm struggling to figure out how they measured people's happiness. So I guess we can bring in Andrew. He's a senior vice president with Leger. Hey, Andrew. How you doing? Welcome to the show.
3: I'm really good, Drex. Appreciate you getting me on in short notice, and I apologize to Danny for not getting back to
0: her. No, that's okay. That's okay. That's just how live radio works. I love this survey, by the way, because we hear a lot of negative things that Canadians are broke. We're carrying a lot of debt. Some of us are unemployed. Some of us can't afford to, buy food all the time. But yet, you've got some research that says, you know what? Regardless of all of those things, Canadians are still pretty happy.
3: Well, absolutely. And I think I caught the tail end of your last caller, and then I caught Danny's answer. And I think that's, and I'm not a psychologist in terms of digging into sort of the what is it in our innermost that makes us happy. But I, from the research side, I think people, when you ask this question, how would you rate your happiness? People go to things close to them.
0: Yeah.
3: People think personal. Now, it's subjective, but they think about a lot of things around us, our neighbors, my local community, the green space in my community. Those are the things that I equate, that I evaluate to determine my happiness.
0: Yeah.
3: And it's not the normal questions, Drex, that we ask in our business, how would you rate things in your province these days, negative or positive? Or what do you think, is the world going in the right direction or the wrong direction? Because I think people look at that and go, pull in the news, pull in, and it's a glass half empty. It's, we're going to hell in a handbasket and right. Hang on tight.
0: And that's why I was so surprised by this, because I was like, well, hang on a second. Even though there are, and look, let's be honest, there's always negative things happening in our world. Pick a decade, there's always something happening, right? So at the end of the day, when you start surveying people And look, maybe, you know, the discussion of tariffs, maybe that's, you know, wars happening may not affect people like they affect other people. So there may be people who are sort of, I'm not going to say oblivious to those things, but they're aware that those things are happening, but they still understand they've got their own life to live and they've got to make that happy themselves.
3: Drex, we've been doing this polling for a couple of years now across the country. We've been doing it a bit longer in Quebec. We started this polling in Quebec. And interestingly, we polled in Quebec on our happiness questions during COVID. And there we saw a drop. We saw a drop in people. And why? Because we really took people out of their comfort zone. Like personally, we got in their space. We took away the ability to go for a walk. We took away the ability to talk to our neighbors, to our family. And I think ultimately, the drivers of happiness, if the relationship's good, if that more than anything. And I hear you on the tariffs.
0: Yeah.
3: And you know, if our neighbors in our community start losing their jobs, that could affect the happiness. We're not going to have good conversations, and now I'm not going to be, but at the moment, it's still kind of more of the news.
0: I read this out, and Joyjeet, who helps produce the show, laughed when I said this city's names, but your research has shown us that the happiest cities are, turn your microphone on, because it might happen again, happiest cities are Montreal, Toronto, and Brampton.
1: Yes. Yeah. I mean...
0: explain to me how Brampton came up, because... I don't think for most people front of mind, they would go, oh, Brampton's a happy city. Okay.
1: See, even Andrew laughed on that.
3: Yeah, no, listen, I mean, I wish I had really good answers for you in terms of that. I'd love to go into Brampton and do a couple focus groups with the people there. But, you know, I don't know what to tell you. People, maybe they've got some good community spirit.
0: I think that's what it is. I'm glad you said that. I think that's what it comes down to. I think it comes down to the fact that Brampton in the, like when you look at Toronto as a city, Brampton is what I guess what they traditionally call a bedroom community, right? A lot of families live there, a lot of family homes. And guess what? People are happiest when they're with their families. So that probably is tracking.
3: Tracking. You know, the interesting thing, what we picked up this year compared to last year, the two cities that really jumped a lot. And just so for your listeners, we polled in June. This was the month of June. So we're not, we weren't in there last week when all this crap was going on with the, America meltdown and stuff. But we polled in June. But what was going on in June in Toronto and Vancouver? There, happiness levels went up because there was so much stuff going on in those cities. And I know there was a lot of angst pre World Cup that, oh my God, traffic's going to be terrible. There's all these people coming here for it.
0: But once it started, everyone was happy.
3: It was street parties. It was patios. It was the watch parties. Canada was doing pretty good. Happiness went up.
0: Yeah. We're happiest when we're outside doing stuff. I think that's what that tells us too. Wow.
3: I don't know if I want to do my poll in February.
0: No. It might be cold. Especially if you go to somewhere like Whitehorse or something. You're like, hey, let's go to Whitehorse and do some polling in February. It would be interesting one day if you guys did decide to do some focus groups in Brampton to find out, what makes that city so happy, right? I'd love to know.
3: The elixir. Yeah, I hear you.
0: Andrew Enns, Senior VP with Leger. Andrew, thanks so much, man. We appreciate your time this afternoon.
3: Enjoyed the conversation. Thanks for making time for me in the program. Take care.
0: You're welcome. What makes me happy? A McCain's Deep and Delicious in the freezer.
1: That's the perfect way.
0: A good espresso beans for my coffee in the morning. What else makes me happy? A big fat joint. Look, we're being honest here. We're adults, right? Some people, they're happy if they get to have a Negroni on a Friday, or they get to have a rum and coke or something. Mine's the other.
1: Trying different types of vapes?
0: Different types of vapes? Yeah. Oh, I got a... You know what's interesting? I got one the other day that it was a mango passion fruit dragon fruit. And I'm like, well, hang on a second. Dragon fruit doesn't have a flavor, so why are you lying to me? It just looks pretty. It doesn't taste like anything, right? All right, so here's what I want to do. Is I want to know from the Ben Mulrooney audience across the country this afternoon, considering what Andrew's just told us from Leger and where you live. I don't know, Edmonton, what makes you happy? What about you, Calgary? What makes you happy? Winnipeg? What makes you happy? And Vancouver, I want to know what makes you happy as well. And especially all of our listeners in Toronto and London. What actually is your tick of approval to go, yeah, you know what? My life's pretty good. I want to know. 416-870-6400, call or text, or 1-888-225-TALK. What is making you happy in this year of 2026? I want to know next on the Ben Mulrooney Show.
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1: 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Leger has just put out some research. A poll of Canadians saying, Canadians are happiest than they've been in years. I didn't want to tell Andrew this, and I guess I'll reveal this now to Joy Jeet and Danny and the rest of the Ben Mulrooney listening audience. But he said that there was a dip in happiness at the start of COVID. That's when my happiness went up because I didn't have to go to the office. I got to do my radio show in my underpants from my side room in my house in Vancouver. And I absolutely loved it. I loved the fact that maybe this is selfish, but I love the fact that I got to stay at home. I didn't have to go to the building. Like, I remember the day. It was March 9th, 2020. I was told I didn't have to come to the building anymore. And I'd already had a little bit of a studio set up in my house because back in those days, I was doing the late night show on the Chorus Radio Network. And then I would do hits to 640's morning show when I got home. So I had a little studio to do that. So it was easy for me to just broadcast from the house. So I was happiest because I didn't have to. And don't get me wrong, I liked all of the people I worked with. But me being able to do my own thing in my own space was the happiest I'd ever been. Because I could work at my pace. My bosses trusted me to do the radio show, even though I was working from the house. So I actually enjoyed that. All right, Danny, I'm asking people what makes them happy this afternoon. Joy Jeet says when he's around family. I say it's when I'm around McCain's Deep and Delicious in the freezer.
2: Okay. Simple things, honestly. A warm bath is really, really relaxing.
1: Okay.
2: Love that.
1: Yeah.
2: When you discover a brand new song that you love, I love that.
1: What's the current song that you absolutely love right now? Do you remember what the last one was that you're like, oh my God, I'm going to listen to that a million times?
2: Oh my goodness.
1: Come on, this should be front of mind for you. If it's the last song.
2: Trying to think what I mean, because they're not necessarily new ones, but
1: even when you discover an old song that you've never heard before, that's
2: like,
1: always good.
2: I love Novo Amor.
1: I don't know that one.
2: Okay, it's a Welsh multi-instrumentalist. He's got great songs like State Lines, Anchor.
1: Have you seen this? Have you seen this person live, or was it introduced to you?
2: No. Just listening. Just hearing it, and just when you fall in love with a song for the very first time, when you discover it or discover an artist, and then you can kind of dig deep into their other works, that's such a great, great feeling.
1: Yeah. All right, a couple of texts here. Happiness, not working 6 days a week to exist. Life sucks without holidays. Too damn much work to exist. Mark in Calgary, who's listening by QR770, says, what makes me happy is watching the Edmonton Oilers lose in back-to-back Stanley Cup finals. I mean, I expected that type of shade to be thrown, especially when it comes to hockey comments. Right? And look, considering we're currently on the air in both Edmonton and Calgary right now, Mark's allowed his opinion. I'm sorry if you're an Oilers fan. I'm sorry if that's upset you, if you're listening via 880 Ched this afternoon, but Mark's allowed his opinion. And look, I will say this to Oilers fans. If you feel that what makes you happy is, you know, XYZ fill in the blank against the Calgary Flames, then you, by all means, can text me that as well. Mark, thank you for your text. See, it's interesting how different things make people happy, right? Joy Jeet is like family. And I would hazard a guess that if we had access to all Canadians' minds right now, I think we'd overwhelmingly find the thing that makes them happy is them being able to be around their family.
3: 100%.
1: That's if you like your family.
3: And having good food around you.
1: Look, that's why I listed the McCain Deep and Delicious as the first item, because food, above and beyond anything else, makes me happy. Everything else goes the way. I don't need to go to Europe to go on that to what that one specific place to see that one specific view. I don't need to have a designer pair of sunglasses. But if you take me to a great hole-in-the-wall restaurant, like I went I went to a place off Queen Street in Toronto the other day. It was called Momo something. I can't remember the actual name of it. Little hole in the wall, basement, you know, tiled floor.
3: Momo to go?
1: I can't remember exactly. But I was like, what is this place? Never been here before. I had like shrimp Momo. Life changing, life altering. And that's just food.
3: See, that's the thing. Two things that can make anyone happy around the world. Yeah. It would be family and food.
1: Right. And what brings people together? Food.
3: Food.
1: So if you break bread, you invite people, everyone's going to be happy. A friend of mine is having a birthday party tonight, and I'm going to go to the birthday party. But he has a very specific friend circle. There's about 12 or 13 of them, right? And I've said that tomorrow morning, because they're gonna have like a pre-birthday party, then they're going to go out for the party. And I said, what's happening Saturday morning? And he says to me, oh, we haven't really got anything planned. I'm like, I would like to cook breakfast for you all. So tomorrow morning, I'm going to another friend's house, and I'm going to cook breakfast for like 12 or 13 people.
2: Persians.
1: Well, I don't have time or 6 days to drive to Thunder Bay to get them. But that's what makes me happy, is feeding people. That's my favorite. I love it. I live in a very tiny apartment. I have a nondescript kitchen that can't handle a salad. But if I can get into a bigger person's, like another person's bigger kitchen, and you allow me to cook for you, I'm happy as all get out.
2: I hear you on that one. And you know what? Do you know what a difference it makes when you feed someone who actually really enjoys food? Because some people eat it and it's whatever, right? Yeah. There's no... But when people... I mean, I remember one compliment I received. I still remember it years ago, but they said it tasted like heaven. And it
1: what
2: was
1: did you...
2: Just,
1: hang on. What did you make?
2: It was a simple recipe. It was like a pork tenderloin that I kind of, you know, some salt, pepper, some olive oil, some breading, like Italian breadcrumbs for some seasoning on it, and just seared it on both sides. Then I did it on a low temp in the oven, and it was so juicy, apparently. I don't even eat pork, so I've never tasted it. But anyway, that's what I was told, and so that's a go-to recipe that I use a lot now. But
1: ask me what I'm making for breakfast tomorrow.
2: What are you making for breakfast?
1: In this group of 12 people, there is I would say the majority of them are Filipino. So tomorrow, we're going to do, my friend's having his birthday, he's Filipino. So I'm like, can I do a mix of half? He's like, so this is what we're going to do. We're going to do some longanisa, which is Filipino sausage. Have you ever tried longanisa before? Oh. I'm salivating just thinking about it. So I'm going to do some longanisa. I'm going to do, are you ready for this? Danny's going to hate me. Going to do Vegemite on toast, because I've been told that all of the crew likes savory things. So that's going to be that. I'm going to do eggs. I'm going to do some bacon. I've got to figure out some sort of vegetable. But then again, vegetables make me unhappy. Right.
2: Okay. And you're an adult now, so you can do what you want. You don't have to eat them.
1: You know what I do? I'm a huge fan of avocado and Brussels sprouts. Not together, but they're my two favorite green things.
2: I love Brussels sprouts. Salt, pepper, olive oil. They're so good.
1: Cooked in bacon fat?
2: No, but okay.
1: Yum.
2: I've never had bacon.
3: Danny, that makes the two of us.
1: Sorry, what?
2: I've never had bacon. When I was a kid, my family always cooked loads of bacon, and the smell of it bothered me so much, I used to run to my bedroom, open up the window just to get some fresh air.
1: Never so had bacon. Danny, I'm going to wrap it up. We're doing radio. Thank you. She doesn't have a clock close by. It is the Ben Mulrooney Show, direct from the Edge Radio Network. We've got more next. Stay there.
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1: All right, welcome back. Drex from the Edge Radio Network covering for Ben. He's going to be back in this chair on Tuesday after the public holiday, the long weekend. Labor. Don't wear white on Tuesday, right? Not allowed to wear white after Labor Day. That's the fashion rules, apparently. Like, wear whatever you want, friend. Like, who came up with that? You know what's interesting about the long weekend coming up is I know that some people are going to be having quite of a stressful weekend because it's the last weekend to spend a lot of time with your kids. Probably they're probably going back to school next year. You probably, if you've got kids going off to university, that's probably sorted as well. A lot is going on, but something that we tend to do is work ourselves up on a weekend, like on a Sunday before we go back to work. And I think some of us are going to do this probably Monday. We're going to overthink it and go, oh, God, we're back to work tomorrow. I got to do this, this, this, and this, and this, and this, and this. So there's this guy by the name of Shane Arthur. He's an executive coach in Raleigh, North Carolina. And he advises clients to avoid working on Sundays and to start their work week by avoiding meetings on Monday mornings. Well, he doesn't work in the radio business. They love meetings on a Monday morning around here. Are you refreshed from the weekend? Let's have a 10 a.m. Monday meeting. Are you kidding me? Joyce hates those Monday morning meetings. And you know who's to blame? God Rennie, that's who's to blame.
2: God.
1: You know, yeah, he's one of our Toronto producers. He's also one of the bosses as well. And he sets the meeting. Like, someone tell this guy that 10:30, is it 10 o'clock or 10:30?
2: 10 o'clock.
1: It's too early.
2: Why are you pushing me under the bus?
1: Because I've got to obfuscate. I got to blame somebody else. So don't work on Sundays. Now, here's what's interesting, is I used to always leave a lot of my Monday work until Sunday. And I'll just do it Sunday. Just do it Sunday. Now I make sure to do it on Fridays before I leave the office, so I don't have to do anything on a Sunday, because I got sick of not having a weekend for myself. Now, there is one of us amongst the three of us that are on this show right now, me, the host, Joy Jeet, who is our technical producer, and Danny, who is our producer. One of us three, and I'll let you try and figure out if you can guess, which one of us just works 24/7? There is one of us within the three producing this radio show now that doesn't have an off button, doesn't know how to set I'm having personal time boundaries. Joy Jeet, do you want to guess who it is?
2: Oh,
1: and I'll
2: really?
1: Give you a clue.
2: It's so tough.
1: I'll give you a clue. It's not you or me.
3: You know so I tough. Can hear you, right?
1: Oh, that's
3: You're
1: right.
3: on the air.
1: Yeah. So, Danny, you found this story. Did you want to do this story because you're looking for a way to not work Sundays?
3: Sure. No, I mean, I found it interesting because I think that a lot of professionals who are trying to get further in their career find themselves working 24/7 or for sure working Sunday evening, getting ready for the week. So I thought the premise behind it was interesting. I mean, I would love to be able to unplug for the entire weekend, but...
1: Yeah. What's the but here? Tell me why.
3: I have so much that I have to do during the week. It's in my mind, it's impossible to be able to, there's not enough hours in the day, Monday through Friday. The

0: way I can do what I do during the week and do it well is if I do some work over the weekend. I have to.
1: Listen to her. You don't have to. No one's forcing you to, I guess.
0: I mean, if I'm going to get all of the guests that I'm hoping to get, if I'm going to find enough unique stories aren't the same.
1: Do you think that you would be able to have your Sundays off if the host that you were producing for actually did a little bit more work to help you? Answer that honestly.
2: Come on, Drex, please help her.
0: I don't know. I mean, and to be fair, I mean, you help. Greg also does a lot of...
1: Greg also complains. Greg complains a lot. I know that. Yeah.
0: No. Greg is great. He does a lot. I actually feel guilty when I work on his show. I
1: wish I could do more. Who works you the hardest out of all? Is it Ben? When Ben's usually here, does he work?
0: Really expect me to answer?
1: Well, he's not here. He's not here. He's never going to know. So when Ben's here, he works you the hardest, right?
0: I'm not answering this question. So the answer seems like a very bad idea. I'm not going to answer it. None of the hosts do. They're all wonderful.
1: This is great advice. By the way, not doing any work on Sundays. Like I got a friend of mine who, and I didn't even know this was a saying. He likes to go to a bar at 10 o'clock on a Sunday night, and I'm like, why do you like to go to a bar? Like he works for a university. He works in one of the faculties. I'm like, why do you like to go to a bar on a Sunday night? And he goes, oh, that's how I deal with my Sunday scaries. I didn't know what Sunday scaries were. I'm like, what is that? It's like some people get really nervous about going back to work on Mondays. Danny, did you know what this was?
0: I have heard of that term before. But you know what, though? I think if I don't do some of the work on the Sunday, then I'm way too stressed out Monday morning. So,
1: okay, I wonder if other some of our listeners are like this as well. I wonder if they hear this advice from this. Hey, I'm an executive coach, and I tell people not to work weekends. I'm like, it sounds easy in theory, but depending on what type of jobs we have. And look, Denny's is a perfect example. Denny sometimes has to produce a morning show that starts at 5:30 in the morning on a Monday. Yeah, you're gonna have to do some sort of work on the Sunday for that. Right. And I wonder if other people sort of see this and go, yeah, you know what? That has no basis in reality. Many of us have to prep for work on a Sunday for Monday. Sunday scaries, a specific type of anticipatory anxiety and dread that crops up on Sunday afternoons or evenings as the weekend ends and the upcoming work or school week approaches. Your brain moves from low stress weekend relaxation to demanding weekday tasks. The weekend buffer thins out, reminding you of commutes, difficult tasks, or an unfulfilling job, they say. Anticipating future stress can trigger a fight or flight reaction, flooding the body with cortisol and adrenaline. Yeah, here we go. Opinions are mixed regarding alcohol. Some users find a casual drink helps relax them, while many others report it worsens anxiety and sleep quality. A pit or unease in your stomach, racing heartbeat or muscle tension, trouble falling asleep or restless thoughts. So that sounds like a Monday to me.
0: And see, the thing is, Drex, if I don't do some of the work over the weekend, I'm probably not going to sleep well Sunday night because I'm going to have all these thoughts racing in my head in terms of all the things I've got to get done the next day at work. And if you know, it's just so stressful. Whereas if I can knock a couple things off the list and get a head start, then I'm probably going to have a better night's sleep. So it's great advice if you can do it. I don't know how people can avoid Monday meetings because every industry, I think, likes to stack their meetings Monday morning.
1: Oh, yeah. What's the point? I don't get it. So let me read a little bit more from Shane Arthur here, the executive coach from Raleigh, North Carolina. He says, I believe in startup and shutdown routines for your week. On Monday mornings, I get my coffee, my journal, and my laptop. I take it slow and build my way into my week. It takes 2 or 3 hours. Okay, self-employed millionaire. Sure. Good for you. Working on Sundays is something I've seen people talking about on LinkedIn. Well, there's your first problem. Why are you on LinkedIn? This is how to make it your week. The idea of that, that if you crush the prep on Sunday night, the week goes well. Don't do that, he says. Many of my clients are business owners, CEOs, and executives who are constantly and consistently working too much. I own my own business. Of course you do. That's why you can ease into your Monday. Like, you got to stop to you got to stop and read the room here for a second. This guy's speaking from his experience. He's self-employed. He has executive clients. And you know what? It's like a consultant. A consultant will tell you anything you want to hear, so he keeps making money. Hey, if you're a CEO or an executive, you shouldn't don't do meetings on Monday mornings. Don't do meetings on Monday mornings. So then you get a CEO that he's coached, and then suddenly you have a CEO going, okay, no more Monday meetings in our company. Like, why is that? Oh, the CEO doesn't work on Sundays. Yeah. I don't know. I think it may be not great advice from Shane, but good advice if you... Look, if you don't work weekends, don't work weekends. I don't know. Change a different job. If you're like, oh, I need to have Sunday all to myself, then maybe a change of career. That's a good story. Thank you for bringing that to us. All right, coming up next on the Ben Mulrooney Show, does anyone truly enjoy camping? The answer is a hard no from me. We have a bear story that you may need to hear. I don't like bear stories. They terrify me. Camping and bears? Someone left the cooler open. More of the Ben Mulrooney Show next.
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1: All right, welcome back. Drex here from the Edge Radio Network. Are you ready for the most Canadian story ever? Danny, thank you for finding this one. Parks Canada has shut down the Cypress Lake campground at Bruce Peninsula National Park. Now, it's just a regular announcement, but then when you find out that the reason they've done this, you're like, oh, hang on. Have we not learned anything? So if you're wondering where Bruce Peninsula National Park is, if you look at a map of Ontario and you see the city of Toronto, if you look northwest, if you go northwest straight up from Toronto, straight up to the tip where it meets Lake Huron, there's a place there called the Grotto, and that's where this national park is. So what's going on in this national park? There's a habituated bear there. So they shut it down until September 7th because of a heightened bear activity. So apparently, if you're a day user, you can still go. But all overnight camping is halted. Now, for most Canadians who love to go camping, they are bear aware. They probably know what's going on, how to store their food. And I'm talking about the Canadians that absolutely, you know, every single season book a camping spot. They go to the same place with their family every year. Maybe they go to a couple of different places, but camping is their thing. Hilariously, in my family, camping is my elder sister, my youngest sister, and my parents' thing. I want nothing to do with it. The last time I went camping, I was sleeping outside. I was doing Covenant House. There's a few of those charities across Canada that help homeless youth. And they do a CEO sleep out every year. And one particular year, this is the last time I've slept outside. One particular year, I was sleeping. Now, you may or may not know this name, Bob Leonarduzzi. He played for Canada's team in the World Cup back in the 80s. He was the coach for many years of the Vancouver Whitecaps. He was sleeping on a driveway above me. And at 2 o'clock in the morning, he kicked me in the head. A FIFA level, Olympic level soccer star kicked me in the head.
2: What was the reason?
1: He was just twitching around in his sleep. So anytime I'd...
3: Joy thinking it was done on purpose.
1: No, it wasn't done on purpose. No. It's funny because...
2: I was like, the bear might have come. He was just kicking on your head. Get up.
1: This was the last time I was sleeping outside. And honestly, it was a rainy night. And it was, to prove a point, doing the CEO sleep out, that sleeping rough and being unhoused, it can be really bad for you. And I just did it for one night and I hated the whole thing. So anytime I interviewed Bob Leonarduzzi after that, I was like, hey, remember that time you kicked me in the head? I'd bring it up all the time out of stupidity. And he'd just shake his head in disbelief that I would bring it up. But look, I don't want to camp. I want to stay inside. And look, I've been living in Canada for 20 years. I've been invited camping numerous times and I've said no straight away. I've never said, oh, let me think about it. You know why I don't want to go camping? Because of this. Purely because of this. Just because little Drexy is terrified. Now, I know that if I did go camping, I'd probably go camping with someone who has a lot of experience camping in the Canadian wilderness. So I know I'd probably be safe. But if I was going camping, no, not a chance.
3: Is it really because of the bears, though?
1: Pretend
3: bears did not exist, not a thing. Would you actually enjoy sleeping outside in a tent, whatever, but on the ground, basically?
1: Do you have a phone number for a Hyatt Regency?
3: Exactly. I want running water.
1: Yeah.
3: I would like an actual toilet.
1: I want a Marriott. I want a bar downstairs. I want an ice machine in the hallway that doesn't work, and I have to go down two floors to get on. That's what I want.
3: A real mattress, you know, because my back cannot take sleeping on some thin air mattress.
1: Yeah. I want the in-ground hotel swimming pool that's got so much bleach in it that when I walk into the pool room, my eyes start stinging. Like, that's what I want when I go on holidays. I don't want to be in a tent. I don't want to be on a blow-up mattress. I will tell you this, though. There are some people that take camping to the next level. And when I say the next level, I mean, oh, you've got a 3-bedroom house here. This is my sister, and I think she's listening right now. She's living in Castlegar, BC right now, up in the West Kootenay Mountains. And my sister goes all out when she goes camping. I remember a few years ago, she sent me some pictures of her going camping. They had a kitchen sink. They had a kitchen sink. They had, she brought a queen-size bed mattress. They had bedrooms. Like, it's the strangest thing. So there were some people that are like, hey, we're going to sleep in a small tent, going to sleep on the ground, we're going to do it rough, and it's going to be fun. We're going to do s'mores, we're going to have a fire, we're going to avoid bears. And then there are those people that go, oh, look, this tent has air conditioning. It's like a luxury yurt. So, yeah, they're going to reopen this on the 7th. But here's the thing is the habituated bears. And you would think, after all the education we receive as Canadians in this country over the last 100-plus years of, hey, we got bears around us. Don't let them anywhere near human food. They will become habituated. That's exactly what's happened here. So this one of the bears in this particular national park, this is Bruce Peninsula in Ontario, this bear has been so habituated that it's lost its fear of humans because it's been repeatedly accessing human food. Like, I'm sorry, but bears don't need cheeseburgers. I do. And that's what happens. It's simple stuff. It's people not understanding that even food left in your car with the doors closed, a bear will get in there. You've seen the stories on the 6 p.m. news. They love it. They love a story of a bear in an SUV. It'll lead the news. You could have 900% tariffs put on the car industry in this country. And if a bear climbs into an SUV, it's going to be leading the news at 6 o'clock.
3: As it should.
1: We lead Canadian first with our news. I guess that's what we do, right? So look, this isn't just an Ontario story. This happens in every single province and territory in this country at least once a year. Where they're like, hey, watch out in this campground. There's a bear on the loose. Or it's a bear they know. Or a bear they've had to move. Or a bear they have to try and trap so they can move it. Because we're too lazy to make sure that our food is packed up properly. Like, it's so easy. You can learn anything from the internet now. Hey, internet, I'm going camping. What can I do to make sure that bears don't get into my food supply? Because at the end of the day, if they can smell it, they will do anything they can to get into it. That's why you and I know anytime you go to a national park or a provincial park in this country, you will see bear-proof garbage cans. For this specific reason, because they can smell it, they can smell the trash, they can smell the wrappers. Like, if you go camping, put it this way, you go camping, you cook a package of bacon, something that have never eaten, right? And that bacon package goes into the garbage, the bear can smell it. That's why bears get into garbage, because they can just smell stuff. I shouldn't need to explain this to you. But clearly, we're not picking up on the education piece. Because you've got bears that are habituated. And this happens in neighborhoods as well. When I lived on the West Coast, I lived in Coquitlam. Hi to our CKNW listeners on the West Coast. When I lived in Coquitlam, you would always see bears in many of the parks I would walk in. And you'd follow a couple of Twitter accounts. I'm like, oh, bear in the area. Be careful. I don't know. Google what to do with your food before you go camping, please. Because there's probably people that were hoping to go to Cypress Lake in Ontario this weekend for the final weekend before kids go back to school, and now they can't do that.
3: Or just don't go camping.
1: Or just don't go camping and see if there's a Fairmont you can stay at. Really cheap for the whole family. It's great. All right, we continue with the Ben Mulrooney Show coming up. Apparently, Canadians have been told we should prepare for a 5-degree hotter future. I mean, we've been told about this the last 20 years, and it's finally here, and we've done nothing about it. So it's probably our fault, right? More of the Ben Mulrooney Show next. Stay there.
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17: From the National Newsroom of the Canadian Press, I'm Lisa Laporte. Canadian tariffs on nearly $28 billion worth of U.S. goods are now in effect. The retaliatory tariffs come in response to 50% U.S. duties slapped on a range of Canadian products last month. U.S. President Donald Trump launched the latest tariffs after Prime Minister Mark Carney suspended trade talks. Carney accused Trump's administration of trying to push unacceptable last-minute demands that would have affected Canadian sovereignty. Meantime, conservative leader Pierre Poilievre said Monday in Regina, "We need to stand united for jobs, people, and Canada's sovereignty."
18: All Canadians stand united in denouncing the president's unacceptable tweets, trolling, and tariffs. And we have to stand united for our country.
17: Poilievre says Canadians need to see how much the counter tariffs will cost consumers and businesses and what the Prime Minister will do to offset those costs. Bombardier says it is a strong contributor to the American aerospace industry, creating tens of thousands of jobs across the country. The Quebec-based aerospace giant defended itself today and laid out its extensive footprint across the U.S. This after U.S. President Trump made the company the latest target of his anti-Canada campaign. In a social media post, Trump threatened to block sales from Bombardier in the U.S. unless the company builds planes there.
5: there. Four teenagers are dead and four other people were hospitalized after a crash near a Manitoba resort town.
12: The RCMP say a car carrying four people was crossing Highway 8 from Highway 229 near Winnipeg Beach Sunday night when it was struck by a southbound van. Both vehicles ended up in a ditch with one rolling onto its roof. Three 18-year-olds from Manitoba and a 17-year-old from Ontario were pronounced dead at the scene. Four people in the van, including two children, were taken to hospital, all with minor injuries. David Augustine, The Canadian Press.
5: New information about Sunday's deadly cargo plane crash at Miami International Airport. The airport doesn't have a widely used system of lightweight crushable material at the end of a runway to stop planes. National Transportation Safety Board Chairwoman Jennifer Homendy was asked about the safety system on Monday.
14: Whether that would have helped prevent this tragedy, and should the EMAS be everywhere at every airport, that will be a key part of our investigation.
5: At least 70 airports nationwide have installed that safety system. Five people were killed and five others injured in Sunday's crash. And actor Ellen Burstyn received a Golden Lion for Lifetime Achievement on Monday at the Venice Film Festival. This is the Canadian Press. In sports, the Edmonton Elks erased an 18-point deficit to beat host Calgary Stampeders 38-28 in CFL Labor Day action. The Elks won their third in a row and second straight game in which they'd trailed by a large margin. Elks quarterback Cody Vajardo says coming from behind fosters a lot of confidence in the locker room.
19: When you have games like this and games like Winnipeg, they start to believe that no score is too big for us. We know we can play four quarters and we got a chance to win any game.
5: Elsewhere in the CFL, the visiting Toronto Argonauts blitzed the Hamilton Tiger Cats 37-22. Gabriela Dabrowski of Ottawa and her women's doubles partner Luisa Stefani of Brazil advanced to the U.S. Open quarterfinals today. They'll play Jinju Jiang and Shui Jiang of China on Wednesday. And military time overtook Brocchetto just before the wire to claim the Prince of Wales Stakes on Monday. From the Canadian Press, I'm Lisa Laporte.

0: All right, welcome back. It is Drake from the Edge Radio Network covering for Ben. He's going to be back in the chair on Tuesday after the long weekend. There is a brand new book coming out. It's called Uncover Up, How to Think Clearly in an Age of Conspiracies, written by Lee Quinn Lee and also Nathan Radke. Nathan Radke is in studio with me. Thanks for coming in, man.
1: Well, thanks for having me on.
0: I love this sort of stuff because I've worked in radio for 30 plus years, worked in talk radio coming up on 15 years. And I would say every single day I'm dealing with at least one conspiracy that comes up as a story that might want to be covered.
1: Yeah, I'm not surprised by that at all. Talk radio has long been like fertile soil for conspiracy thinking.
0: Yeah.
1: And just in general, human beings, we're such narrative creatures. We love a story.
0: Yeah.
1: And we want explanations. And conspiracy theories give us both of those. They appear to give us explanations to the strange stuff that's happening.
0: Yeah.
1: And they do so in the form of like a compelling story. The problem is sometimes we confuse how compelling a story is with how true it is.
0: How dangerous can it be to really fully believe something that probably isn't true? How can it affect stuff around you?
1: Well, it can get extremely dangerous. It can get extremely dangerous at an individual level because you might start believing something that causes you harm. We saw this during the pandemic in a time when people were legitimately scared and understandably scared. There were all sorts of scammers and opportunists who moved in to try to take advantage of that fear by selling what they used to call snake oil.
0: Yeah.
1: Medicines that didn't work. And people would take those medicines in the hope that it would save them from what was happening in the pandemic. And often it would either cause them some actual harm or it just wouldn't do them any good and give them a false sense of security. So on an individual level, I've seen instances where people have refused medical coverage because they were so certain that at any second, a new technology called the MedBed was going to be released and that all diseases were going to be cured.
0: Right.
1: And so rather than have their cancer cured, they were waiting for these nonsensical lies. And at a societal level, I mean, to get to the most extreme, if you look at the last 100 years, human beings have pulled off several genocides. And there is no genocide in the last 100 years where a false conspiracy hasn't been part of the reason why that genocide was able to occur.
0: Do you think the sort of introduction to the commercially available internet around 94, 95, do you think that sort of has fed this even more in the past few decades?
1: Yeah, absolutely. I mean, the internet is an amazing thing because it allows people to get their voices out. It allows us to get around the gatekeepers, the editors and the owners of mass media. And that's fantastic. And the dangerous part of it is exactly the same thing.
0: Yeah.
1: Because it gets rid of the gatekeepers, the editors, and the fact checkers. And the thing is, in the world of the internet, in that ecosystem, truth is at a disadvantage. Because the thing about truth is, truth tends to be complicated and nuanced and not particularly satisfying to any one person's biases or prejudices. Whereas you can engineer, you can come up with disinformation campaigns that do exactly those things, that are short and shocking and novel and really grab people's attention. And so this is why we know that, I mean, they say that a lie travels around the world while the truth is putting on its shoelaces. And this is why, because lies can be engineered to be more interesting to us.
0: Mm.
1: And in the world of the internet, it doesn't matter if something's true, it matters if it gets attention.
0: Yeah.
1: And if something ridiculous comes out, somebody comes up with some absurd theory like Australia doesn't exist.
0: Oh, that was one a few years ago. Like, I know it does because I'm from there.
1: Right. But it was also a theory that was circulating around,
0: yeah,
1: as absurd as it is.
0: Yeah.
1: And the problem is that comes out and people react to that by either responding with, ooh, I believe this. Or yeah, if they think it's nonsense, they respond with, oh, this is nonsense. But either way, you're responding to it. And you're elevating it, and you're giving it more attention. And idea memes feed off of that attention.
0: I think probably the most disturbing conspiracy theory I've sort of witnessed play out in real time in the last few years is probably the Sandy Hook shooting. We know what happened. We know the facts. They're there for all of us to know. Yet there were some people within the internet media within the U.S. that really hopped on the fact that, oh, this was a false flag operation. These were crisis actors hired. And Alex Jones leaned into that for years to the point where he has now lost his business and livelihood because of the lies he was telling and basically had to give it all up.
1: Yeah, and that's such an excellent and tragic example of why we need to be careful about the ideas that we allow into ourselves. There's a cliche that you are what you eat. I think a more accurate cliche is you are what you think, because how you think changes your worldview, and your worldview changes your actions, which then changes who you are.
0: Yeah.
1: And when you look at what happened, people believed that the horrors of Sandy Hook were some kind of elaborate orchestration by the American government. And even pulling on those threads, the tiniest amount would reveal that to be absurd.
0: Yeah.
1: Because basically, the entire town would have had to have been in on that conspiracy
0: right.
1: for decades and decades. To, like, for no purpose.
0: And that's the thing, too, is when you just apply just the, even the minutest amount of critical thinking to it and yep. go, okay, is that possible? You start thinking about it, you go, well, I don't think it is. Because, yep. like you said, thousands of people would have to have been in on it. In fact, when you look at most conspiracy theories, there would have to be a concerted effort from thousands upon thousands of people to keep that that conspiracy a secret.
1: Yeah, and we are bad at keeping secrets.
0: Yeah.
1: We're terrible at it. But the thing is, the consequences of that particular conspiracy theory were that people believed it, and then they started persecuting the family members of children who had been killed in that catastrophe. And imagine you're basically victimized twice. Once you lose your loved one in a horrifying event, and then you have people calling you in the middle of the night accusing you of being a crisis actor.
0: Yeah.
1: It's unbelievable. It's hard to even fathom how terrible that would be. And it shows you the consequences of what happens when we're led astray down the path of a false conspiracy theory.
0: Since you put this book together, so you probably would have read up on a lot of conspiracy theories, going, okay, which one do I want to put in the book? What one can I use as a reference? When I think of conspiracy theories, I think the most common one that had the media around it as well was probably the assassination of JFK. There's always been some sort of theory as to who did it, why did they do it, was it a CIA cover-up? Why do these things last so long? That happened in 1963. It's now 2026, and people still have questions about the assassination of that president.
1: Well, it's good to have questions. And the official story is often untrue. And people in power do lie to us and conceal things from us. And there are examples of genuine conspiracies which are accurate. And some of those sound ridiculous. CIA mind control programs. That one is true.
0: MKUltra, yeah.
1: Exactly. Vast overreach by the FBI and surveillance, things like COINTELPRO. The Americans planning on nuking the moon, which sounds cartoonish,
0: yep.
1: but in the 1950s, Project A119, it was something that they were considering. These things did happen. The difference is, one, we have receipts for them, which is an important thing in a conspiracy. And two, there's a historical context that makes them make sense, because they all took place during the Cold War. And the Cold War, of course, was a time when the Americans and the Soviets couldn't fight each other directly, so they had to fight each other weird. So that's one difference between the ridiculous-sounding actual conspiracies and the ridiculous-sounding false ones, is that there's a historical context that kind of makes them make a little bit more sense.
0: With people's just easy access to the internet these days, how easy is it to fall for a conspiracy without understanding the facts?
1: It's extremely easy. We're hardwired for it. It's such a handy thing. When we were cave people, tens of thousands of years ago, your ability to detect a threat or to see people maybe making secret alliances, that keeps you alive.
0: Yeah.
1: And so the humans that were good at that were more likely to survive and reproduce and pass on those tendencies. And sure, you get stuff wrong occasionally.
0: Yeah.
1: But it's better to mistake a stick for a snake than to mistake a snake for a stick. It helps keep you alive. So we're basically hardwired evolutionarily to see patterns and to detect threats. But it's kind of like the way we have immune systems that protect us from germs. That's a good thing. But our immune systems can overreact and give us allergic reactions and put us in danger. Our critical thinking, it makes us skeptical, which is good. We should distrust official stories. It gets cranked up too far. It turns from skepticism to paranoia.
0: Right.
1: And at that point, it's putting us in danger.
0: Yeah. Wow. All right. Nathan Radke is with us. He's the author of a brand new book called Uncover Up, How to Think Clearly in the Age of Conspiracies. I got a few more questions for you. In fact, I want to sort of direct some questions to you about late night talk radio. The days of Coast to Coast. You remember that show? It used to be on this some of these very radio stations.
1: Of course. I drove around in the middle of the night.
0: Yeah, I want to talk to you about Art Bell. I want to talk to you about George Norrie and what that type of radio does to people that believe conspiracies. We'll do that next as we continue on the Ben Mulready Show.
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1: All right, welcome back. Drex here from the Edge Radio Network covering for Ben. He's going to be back in the chair Monday after the long weekend. Uncover Up, a brand new book from Lee Kuan Lee and Nathan Radke. How to Think Clearly in an Age of Conspiracies. Nathan Radke is my guest this afternoon in studio. Before the break, I mentioned that I wanted to talk to you about media and conspiracy theories. I remember in the sort of late 80s into the 90s, we started to hear Coast to Coast on late night radio. It was here on the Chorus Radio Network for years and years and years. First with Art Bell, then with George Norrie. A fascinating radio show?
2: Yeah, I mean, I used to listen to it as well. And maybe it might have even influenced my decision to eventually study this academically. Because you'd be driving around late at night, it would be dark, things would be kind of ominous, and you'd hear this voice talking about alien abductions or talking about Chupacabra.
1: Mixed with Giorgio Moroder's The Chase, that song that he uses on that radio show.
2: Exactly, really gets you in the conspiratorial mood.
1: You know, Art Bell loved talking about Area 51 when he was still alive and still on the radio. He talked a lot about Area 51. He famously, maybe you've heard this phone call, maybe you haven't, but he famously took a phone call from someone who said they were flying over Area 51 at the time he was chatting to them. And then the phone line goes dead.
2: Right. Yeah, and so you hear something like that and you think, oh, this has got to be something.
1: Right.
2: But Area 51 itself is fascinating, and it shows you the way that we construct narratives. I have some contacts who have some, you know, familiarity with Area 51, and I was told this story, which I find fascinating. There was a fighter pilot, and he was flying across California in his F-100 doing Mach 1, the speed of sound, at 30,000 feet, thinking that at that time, in 1961, he was probably the fastest guy on Earth. And then he looks up in the sky above him, and he sees something strange. It's this weird triangular shape. It's going three times faster than him. It's three times higher than him. That's impossible. And when he lands at the base, there's some guys in there with dark suits, and they meet up with them. And when he gets out of his plane, they say, hey, did you see anything weird in the sky? And he says, I sure did. And these guys in dark suits say, no, you didn't. And stories like that are true, and you can see how they start to build up this strange mythology that maybe Area 51 is hiding some kind of strange alien device.
1: Some people seem to believe, and I read this on the internet a few years ago, and I always thought it found it fascinating. Some people seem to believe that the Men in Black movie with Tommy Lee Jones and Will Smith could be based on actual things.
2: Well, the Men in Black story is fascinating. That story I just told you did happen. There were those Men in Black suits. But now we can look back and see with clearer eyes and say, wait, that strange craft you saw going three times the speed of sound at 90,000 feet, we know what that was now. That wasn't an alien craft. That was a top secret CIA spy plane called the A-12 Oxcart. But because nobody knew what it was, the Air Force and the CIA actually were kind of encouraging alien rumors. Because what that did was, if somebody sees something strange and they say, hey, I saw an alien, they're not talking about spy planes. They're not talking about the CIA. They're not talking about the Air Force. And then either the people that they talk to believe them, in which case they're going off in the wrong direction about aliens, or they dismiss what they say, and then you don't have to worry about it.
1: Did we have conspiracy theories before the printed word?
2: You sort of need mass media in order to have a proper conspiracy theory. Before then, what you have is rumors. But to have a conspiracy theory, you need to have kind of a critical mass of people who believe that. And in order to do that, in order for conspiracy theories to spread, there has to be an environment in which they can spread. Mm. And that environment is mass media.
1: So what was the first printed conspiracy theory that wasn't real?
2: The first one, it's interesting. It happened pretty much right after the printing press is invented. And the invention of the printing press obviously is great news because you get information out. You get all sorts of knowledge out. You get learning out. But as information spread, it took along its two ugly siblings, disinformation and misinformation. Mm. And this is what happened. There was an astrologer who was, you know, looking at his charts at the end of the 15th century and said, hey, you know what? I think all of the planets in the sky are going to line up in the constellation of Pisces. And that's got to do something. And because it's Pisces, well, that's a water sign. So therefore, when they all line up in 1524 and a couple decades away, there's going to be a massive flood that's going to destroy Europe. And again, if this had happened 100 years earlier, he would have told some other people, they might have told some other people, and it doesn't go anywhere. But because of the printing press, he can put it out in pamphlets with shocking drawings on the front. And those pamphlets spread. And then other people pick up on those and write their own pamphlets. And so by 1524, you did have a flood. But you didn't have a flood of water. You had a flood of paper. There's all of these literally hundreds of thousands of pamphlets. For maybe the first time in human history, we had this mass distribution of information, but it was misinformation. The person who wrote it, they didn't know they were wrong, but they were wrong. And it still caused panic, especially one day in London in 1524, where, shockingly, it started to rain a little. And then, as you would expect, people
1: started freaking out.
2: And this is the danger. The danger is that this kind of misinformation, or even more sinisterly, disinformation, can lead to panic, and panic can lead to chaos.
1: You brought your kids with you, your two sons and your daughter today, and I was just asking them while the microphones were off, because obviously, you know, Dad deals with conspiracy theories, and they know more about conspiracy theories than me. And I just asked them, just off the top of my head, what are the conspiracy theories that you find interesting? And they rattle off some things I've never heard of before. What are bomb bats?
2: Right. So this is a top secret program during World War II. It was actually backed by Eleanor Roosevelt. And the idea was, how do you destroy a city? And people thought, you know, the Japanese cities are made out of wood. They'd be easy to catch on fire if we could only figure out how to get the bombs, like, up into attics and things like that. Well, you know who goes up into attics?
1: Bats.
2: Bats. So what if we strapped tiny little backpacks with bombs on them to bats, and then we froze the bats, and then we flew them over the city, and then dropped the frozen bats out of the bomber so they'd wake up in the air, they'd unfreeze, and then they'd go fly into buildings.
1: Yeah.
2: And then they'd explode.
1: That sounds like the most ridiculous thing I've ever heard.
2: It was extremely ridiculous, but they did test it. It was never used operationally. They did test it, and they accidentally burned down a nearby Air Force base.
1: Wow. And just from trying out bomb bats.
2: Just from trying out bomb bats.
1: Tell me about the cat that had a listening device inside of it.
2: Well, this was in the Cold War, and spies were getting captured. And if your spy gets captured, that's a big problem because they could get tortured. They could reveal information. And you could fly spy planes over the Soviet Union, but your spy plane could get shot down. Maybe you accidentally start a war. But you know who nobody suspects? Cats.
1: Right.
2: So what if you took a cat and you put some, like, radio equipment in it? It's got those big ears, so you could put some microphones in the ears and then, like, a battery pack in the body.
1: Yeah.
2: And then you could just release the cat into an embassy or into some kind of office, and it's a cat. People are going to talk in front of the cat openly. And they actually did this. They found it was very hard to train a cat, that the cats mostly wanted to sit around and eat.
1: Yeah.
2: But finally, after working very diligently, they were able to get this acoustic kitty, as it was called, put together. And then they tested it in a DC park. And unfortunately, they released this very expensive cat where there were some Russian diplomats nearby. They wanted to find out what they were saying.
1: Yeah.
2: Instead, the cat was run over by a taxi cab.
1: Oh, my God. Really?
2: Well, that's the thing about chaos. Yeah. Organized plans. I mean, no plan survives first contact with the enemy.
1: It's so fascinating because while there are so many conspiracies that I know and you know are not real, there are plenty out there that are, in fact, very much real. And we brought it up earlier, MK Ultra.
2: Yeah.
1: Like, for years and years and years, you would hear people discussing this. I think I even remember Art Bell and George Norrie talking about this at length multiple times.
2: Yeah.
1: And I always thought, well, hang on, that can't be real. That can't be real. That can't be real. Then I saw the movie Pineapple Express, where they use that as a bit of a plot point at the start of the movie. So I'm thinking, hang on, they're putting this in movies now. And then I start figuring out, well, hang on a second, this did actually happen.
2: Yeah, and it's even more ridiculous than people realize. And it went on for decades. And the CIA tried to destroy all evidence of it. And it was only because bureaucracies don't tend to be very efficient. But you need giant bureaucracies to pull off giant plans. And so there was just some papers that were misfiled, which is the only reason that we know about MKUltra now. Because, of course, people were coming out in the 1960s and saying, hey, I'm being experimented on by the CIA. But they were just treated as if they perhaps were suffering from mental illness and dismissed.
1: Wow. But it actually did happen.
2: It actually did happen.
1: The book is called Uncover Up, How to Think Clearly in an Age of Conspiracies, written by Lee Kuan Lee and also Nathan Radke. Nathan, thanks so much for coming by. We appreciate it.
2: Well, thanks for having me on.
1: All right. It's the Ben Mulrooney Show. More next. Stay there.
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1: All right, welcome back to the Ben Mulrooney Show. Drex here from the Edge Radio Network covering for Ben. He's going to be back in the chair on Tuesday. I've met this guy a couple of times in the hallway, and we've gotten along so well. I got to give his family, his wife and kids, a tour of the radio station, which is kind of cool. So when I knew he was coming by today, I specifically told everybody not to set an agenda, because every time Eric Cam is on the radio, he's doing his job. Right? He's giving commentary on economic policy, on politics, on who's leading what political party. I want to know more about him and his Rate My Prof rating of 4.6, which if it was a restaurant, would be a pretty good restaurant, I think. Eric Cam, economics professor at Toronto Metropolitan University, in studio. How are you, sir?
2: Drex, thank you very much for having me today. It's an absolute honor and a privilege to be behind a microphone with such a professional.
1: Is it weird to be here without a set agenda of what we're going to talk to you about?
2: No, it's actually freeing. It reminds me of when I'm in front of a lecture hall and I have absolutely no idea what's coming next.
1: Does that happen often as a professor? You got a class lined up, you're like, I don't even know what we're going to do in this class, but we'll figure it out.
2: Well, I have never prepared a script in my life. I've never taken a lecture note in my life. I bring in my PowerPoint slides, so I have a rough idea of what the topic is for the day.
1: Yeah.
2: But what I like to do in a lecture hall, and this probably won't surprise you given that we know each other a little bit, is I do something called edutainment, which is a little bit of education, a little bit of entertainment. I have been known to break into song and dance. I do my Michael Jackson imitation, tell a couple of jokes that get me in trouble. And then I teach economics. But the reality is, teaching economics to 1,000 students in one room, yeah, if you don't think it's a performance, then you've never done it. And if you want to keep 1,000 people interested in what you have to say, the worst thing you can do is just teach economics for 2 hours.
1: Yeah.
2: They will turn you off in 5 minutes.
1: So how do you, and this is not a slight at all, numbers can be somewhat boring. How do you make them exciting?
2: The way that you do it is you actually interweave them into a story. I look at my class like it's a storyboard, and I have a story to tell. I always start my lecture, whether it's true or not, it's usually based in truth, but I stretch it out, yeah, of some disaster I'm having in my personal life. And then somehow I'm able to weave that into the story of what the lecture is about, whether it's supply or demand or monetary policy, fiscal policy. I can always link it back to the fact that my wife spends too much money, my daughter spends too much money, neither gives a damn about exchange rates. And that's how I do it, Drex. I tell a story.
1: You throw your wife under the bus for spending too much money.
2: My wife, my daughter, I throw all of them under the bus.
1: Why not your son? Does he ever spend too much? Does he ever go into your wallet, take your credit card, and buy things? Or?
2: No, he's actually the most fiscally responsible of the bunch.
1: Your 12-year-old son, Jonah, is the most fiscally responsible person in your family.
2: There is, Drex, it isn't even close. Last weekend, my wife and my daughter went to Trader Joe's in the United States.
1: As you do.
2: And I said, oh, well, don't even ask. It's like going to Costco, only in American dollars. And I said to them, you spend $600-$700, you realize you have to multiply by 1.4.
1: Yeah.
2: And my daughter said famously, why?
1: Yeah.
2: And I tried to explain exchange rates, our dollar, their dollar. She's like, well, that's your problem.
1: Yeah, it's a you problem.
2: Yeah, it's a me problem, because Sydney does that, right? Like, Sydney likes to live this amazing life. And she even uttered at the dinner table not that long ago, Drex, yeah, she said, you know, Daddy, at 22 years old, I actually feel really independent. I said, Sid, you're the least independent person on the planet. What the hell are you talking about? I said, I pay for your life.
1: Do you have like a credit card for her that's actually your credit card? Are
2: yes.
1: you one of those dads?
2: That's exactly
1: okay,
2: what
1: so
2: we
1: it's,
2: have.
1: So it technically is a you problem then.
2: It's absolutely,
1: it?
2: Listen, it's a monster that I created, but yeah, the problem is on July the 4th, 2004, she was born, and I have been intoxicatingly in love with this creature ever since. I can't say no. You know, the good cop, bad cop? I'm no cop.
1: Right. Well, you've just answered your own question. I will say you've got your son, Jonah. He's 12.
2: Yeah.
1: He's going to get to an age in the next 4 years.

0: where he's going to be like, all right, plastic, let's go.
1: There's no question. And
0: will he get it? Because and here's the thing. Is there's two things. You're the youngest, right? All right. Jonah's in the studio. So there's two things that can happen. Either parents learn from their mistakes and go, no, we're not giving you a credit card. Or because you've said he's the most fiscally responsible, Black Amex coming your way at 16. Yeah.
1: The reality is, Drax, I can't say no to either of my children, but he is the one of my two kids who does say things like, Daddy, I think it's too expensive, or I don't need it now. If I heard one of those two things from my wife and my daughter, I'd call the police say someone's stolen my wife and daughter.
0: Turn Jonah's microphone on. All right, so when you say to your dad, hey, listen, it's too expensive, we shouldn't buy it now, is that your way of convincing him that he will get it for you later anyway?
2: I mean...
0: Okay, so that's a no.
2: Yeah.
1: Yeah. See, the problem is, Drax, you're figuring out he's so charming and he's so extroverted. He gets what he wants because he's so cute. Both of my children have this problem.
0: I can't imagine where the extroversion comes from.
1: You know, the extroversion comes from, and I told the story on Brad's show, that he is just, from the time he's been born, Jonah is the definition of an extrovert. He thinks that life is a stage show, and he is the star of the show.
0: Jonah, do you think, like me, that the world revolves around you and you alone?
2: Oh, yeah.
0: That's the correct answer. Very good.
2: It'd be wrong to just limit the world to revolve around. Yes. You're forgetting Mars, Jupiter, Mercury.
0: All right, so he's a nerd, too, so that's good.
1: And that's what happened. You know, recently he got to play Danny Zuko in Grease, as I told you.
0: Hang on. Before you go on, do your best Sandy for me, Jonah.
2: Hey, Sandy, where are you going?
1: And that's my son in a nutshell. And that's why, you know what? When he got a big standing ovation at the end, I just looked at my wife and she looked at me and said, now everybody is realizing what we live with 24 hours a day, 7 days a week. Yeah. Life is a stage show to Jonah, and I wouldn't change that for anything.
0: It seems like life is somewhat a stage show for you as well. So let me go back to where this all started. Where'd you grow up?
1: I grew up in North York at Don Mills and Finch, and that's exactly where I live right now, 10 houses from where I grew up.
0: You live on the same street?
1: No, I live one street over. Wow. We bought the house there because I wanted my kids to be close to their grandparents, and for a long time they were, but now my parents are 82 years old. They can't do stairs. They sold the house. They live in a condo, but it worked. My kids are incredibly close to their bubby and Zadie. There's nothing. Listen, if we ever said no to anything, they would just run to my parents and get it anyway, and once or twice, when I said no to Sid, she would run to my parents, they'd buy it for her, and then my father would scream at me for not buying it for Sydney and not being a good dad.
0: I love your family so much.
1: Yeah, the thing is, though, that dad who yelled at me for not buying it for Sydney, he never bought me anything, so I don't know what the hell he's talking about. He's morphed.
0: You've got to understand that once you become a grandparent, the monetary value of anything that your grandchildren want doesn't matter.
1: True. And as my father announced famously not that long ago, if I'd have known I liked being a grandparent this much, I'd have done it first because I really prefer this. But yeah, I grew up in North York. And to be blunt, I've always been an extrovert. I've always wanted to be the center of attention. That used to get me into trouble every now and then.
0: So where was the confluence of I want people to pay attention to me, but I also am really interested in numbers?
1: It wasn't numbers. I'm going to tell you the truth where that came from. It came from in high school when, quite bluntly, I realized that how am I going to convert this extroversion into actually meeting girls and becoming quite popular? I wasn't an athlete. I couldn't sing. I couldn't do much. And as arrogant as this is going to sound, I was smart. And I knew that I could be a kick-ass student, and I knew I could finish at the top of my class in whatever the class was.
0: Yeah.
1: And so that was the sort of the marriage of being me with academics. And that's how it all began, and that's how it all got channeled into something that I could be really, really good at. I idolized my teachers as a kid.
0: Yeah.
1: I was that odd student. I knew that I thought about education for a long time. And then I'll tell you an Oprah moment I had, and you may not believe it, and I wouldn't blame you if you didn't, but I was at my very first university visit, and it was at Glendon College, and I was at the front of a lecture hall for the very first time, looking up at, 500 seats, and my friend Arthur said to me, let's go, I think they're serving lunch, and I was, Drex, I was mesmerized. I stood there looking up, and I said to Arthur, this is how I'm meant to see the university.
0: I'm meant to look up. So that's when, because a lot of people go to university, and, might get their degree, then they might get a master's, then they might get a doctorate. But then they decide, okay, which way am I going to take this? Am I going to take this into a corporate environment, or am I going to get into academics? So that was that standing there looking up at that auditorium, you went, academia.
1: I stood there and looked up and said, I am meant to stand here looking at a group of people listening to me talk.
0: Okay,
1: and I never looked back.
0: So when did you, like once you graduated university, when did you get your first teaching job?
1: I was hired out of graduate school.
0: Right, straight out.
1: So I finished my dissertation. I defended it on August the 28th, 2000. And 3 days later, I started at the University of Western Ontario on a one-year contract. It was really hard to get tenure-track jobs. And ultimately, I didn't my first year out. So I took a one-year contract at Western. And two things happened to me on Valentine's Day 2001.
0: I want you to tell me when we come back, all right?
1: Excellent.
0: 2001, Valentine's Day. What happened to Dr. Eric Kam, economics professor from TMU, in studio with us on the Ben Mulrooney Show? More with him next.
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0: Sure is. It's Trex here from the Edge Radio Network covering for Ben. He's going to be back in this chair on Tuesday after the long weekend. Great article from Psychology Today. Frank T. McAndrew is a PhD, and he's put out this story on why we hesitate to contact old friends. The subheadline is this: rekindling old friendships has both risks and rewards. It's quite an interesting article. It basically goes on to say that as we get older, as humans, we tend to want to reconnect with people from our past. Get to know them better. Have conversations. Danny, jump in on this with me, because while I've been reading this article, as I get older, and I'm creeping up on I'm going to be 50 in a couple of years. And sometimes when I think about the people from my past, I don't want to reconnect with them because they're people from my past. Not because I don't like them or anything particularly bad. It's just that I've moved on. I have a different set of friends now, and that's where I want to focus my energies.
17: See, I'm the opposite. I get so nostalgic when I think back to, especially my grade school friends. We were such a close, we all lived in the neighborhood. We were in the same grade year after year after year. We didn't have multiple grades, so we went through from kindergarten to grade 8 together, and I wish I could see them again. I don't know. This article kind of makes me want to reach out to them and see.
0: Have you ever looked up a school friend on Facebook to see if they have a profile page?
17: No. I mean, I'm still in touch with some people from years ago, and I don't know, but there are others that you just, moved away, moved to one city, then another, and you lose touch. You get older, you go to a different high school, maybe different university.
0: Yeah, and friendships fade and new ones come, right?
17: Yeah, and I'm not saying I necessarily want to be in touch with every single person from back then, but I do. I think about, though, I don't know, there was just something really special about those friendships and relationships. Like, we just spent so much time together.
0: I recall the story my grandparents had. My grandparents were friends with this other couple for years and years and years, and then they didn't see them for like 25 or 30 years, and then became friends with them again. And I was like, okay, that's a lot of effort to go and find them and sort of rekindle an entire friendship. Which is interesting because you put it in, terms that we can understand as we grow on, we grow up, we move on, we might move to different cities. And whether you choose to maintain that relationship or not is completely up to you. For example, I moved here from Vancouver about a year or so ago. And then my husband and I separated, but we're still friends. I guess we're not friends that I could call him any day of the week and chat, but we still sort of text each other and we send each other stupid stuff on the internet. But he mentions in this article as well, it's not just sort of rekindling friendships with old friends. It's also rekindling friendships with past, like, relationships as well.
17: Yeah, I don't know if I have any interest in that.
0: Like, do you want to be friends with your ex from your 20s? Like, I don't.
17: No, I don't. I can't see that happening. But don't you love the friends that you may not be in touch with them all the time, but when you are in touch with them, it's like no time has passed. You just jump right back into. I love those relationships.
0: I don't really have friends like that. And look, obviously, we're very different humans. I like a lot of my own time. I generally have a very small friendship group. And I think, and this doesn't say, this doesn't mean anything bad about me, but I'm one of those people. I don't generally fraternize with people I work with. Like, I'm not going to become friends. Like everyone I work with, I like you all, but you're all acquaintances to me. You're not my friends. And I'm not saying that in a mean way. There's no malice there. Joy Jeet's looking at me just like I just kicked him in the nuts or something.
17: He just broke his heart.
0: Oh, you don't want to be my friend? No. Like we're work friends.
18: Yeah, a while ago when I said the same thing, that I'm not happy around you guys and I'm happy around my family, you questioned me on that.
0: Yeah, I did. I totally understand. I think some of us are like that. Some of us... maybe this is something I need to talk to my therapist about.
17: Maybe it's the way Joy is wording it. I'm not happy around you guys.
18: But Danny, let me tell you, I am your friend, okay? I'm not just an acquaintance.
0: For example, I want nothing to do with anyone in my family outside of my immediate family. Like, I cannot stand my uncles. They're both lunatics. And they say awful things, and I want nothing to do with them. My dad doesn't even talk to them. They're all brothers. I don't want to be friends with them.
17: Okay, well, but you have reasons, legitimate reasons.
0: Right, but this happens in real life as well. It's like, okay, I'm not really friends with that person anymore because X, Y, Z. And then in 20 years, you go, that person somehow come back into my life, but you probably remember the thing that happened between you and them 20 years prior.
17: See, I remember a work colleague who had the same philosophy as you, where he's like, no, I spend enough time with you guys at work. I don't need you guys as friends in my off time. But I'm like, we spend so much time together. Really, you spend more time with your work colleague than you do with your family.
0: Yeah,
17: awake hours.
0: Oh, it's my work husband. It's my work wife. No. Don't get me wrong. I like the people I work with. I would go have a beer and some dinner with you, but we ain't going to the movies and hanging out. We're not hanging out. Hey, let's meet up on a Sunday and just hang out and have brunches. No, I'm good. I'll go with you for an after work Friday beer. That's probably it.
17: I don't know. I think if you can make a good friendship with someone at work, the workday fly by. I really miss Dave Bradley. Dave Bradley and I used to have such great banter back and forth.
0: For those that don't know, Dave Bradley, a longtime newsreader in Toronto, that's now gone off to the, as most journalists do, they head off to the do comms for a government department.
17: Absolutely, yeah. And honestly, it just made the workday fly by. It made it so much more tolerable.
0: Okay. So you're saying make a work friend purely for the distraction part of work.
17: I mean, when you're getting up at 3 a.m. to work on the morning show, that's not fun. And if you can get along with the team, and we work in such small teams.
0: Yeah.
17: So if you can get along with joke around and just have good banter, it definitely helps.
0: So if you're hearing this thing we're talking about this afternoon, it's the audio is called Why We Hesitate to Contact Old Friends. I don't know. Maybe they're a-holes. I don't know. I'm just flinging things against the wall here. It's a article at Psychology Today, and it's written by Frank T. McAndrew. If you want to read, it's really a fascinating read, because some of you are going to read and go, maybe I should reach out to that person that I haven't spoken to. Maybe I should reach out to my old next door neighbor. Maybe I should reach out to that that person I went to university with and haven't spoken to in years. But then again, there, like he says, there are risks in that. What if you reach out to them and they're just a massive waste of time, a massive oxygen thief? What do you do then?
17: Well, then you can move on. But I will say, I do wonder about some of the friendships. And in my situation, like when you have kids, you're so immersed in raising babies, toddlers, keeping them alive. And your friend group suddenly becomes the parents of their friends. So if they like Johnny down the street, suddenly you are friends, whether you like it or not, really, with Johnny's mom or dad. Yeah. That's just kind of how it goes, and that becomes your new group of friends, and you just hope for the best, and it usually works out.
0: Find that article if you want to reconnect with some old friends, or just don't reconnect. Totally up to you. All right, we're gonna take a break here on the Ben Mulroney Show. Still lots more to come. Stay there.

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12: From the National Newsroom of the Canadian Press, I'm Karen Rebo. Canada played its next move in its escalating trade war with the U.S. by carrying out its pledge to impose retaliatory tariffs overnight on $28 billion worth of American goods.
13: Duties of between 15 and 50% kicked in just after midnight Eastern time after Washington hit Canada with 50% duties on multiple goods. U.S. President Donald Trump launched tariffs last month on goods ranging from hockey sticks and cement to honey after trade talks between the two nations broke down. The new Canadian tariffs impact American goods, including dairy products, plywood, and sunscreen. The Carney government pledged to match last month's U.S. tariffs dollar for dollar after negotiations for a trade deal froze and each side blamed the other for last-minute demands. Lisa Laporte, The Canadian Press.
12: Conservative leader Pierre Poilievre is calling for more transparency from the Prime Minister at this stage of the trade war. In Regina Monday, Poilievre said Canadians deserve facts and a plan.
14: We know it's not easy to negotiate with the U.S. President, but the best way to keep everyone united and rowing the same direction is to be upfront about the costs, the decisions, and the plan going forward.
12: Meantime, Quebec-based aerospace giant Bombardier is firing up its defense after U.S. President Trump made the company the latest target of his anti-Canada campaign. Among several trolling social media posts and rants on Monday, Trump threatened to block sales from Bombardier in the U.S. unless the company builds its planes there. Well, Bombardier hit back, saying it's a strong contributor to the American aerospace industry. In a lengthy statement, the company listed thousands of jobs at more than 20 locations across the U.S. and a supply chain, it says, includes around 2,800 American firms in 47 states. Mounties near the Manitoba capital say four teenagers died and four other victims were injured, including two children, after two vehicles crashed near a resort town Sunday evening. RCMP say the crash happened at an intersection near the town of Winnipeg Beach, about 80 kilometers north of Winnipeg. A car with four occupants was westbound on Highway 229 and was crossing Highway 8 when it was hit by a southbound van, and both vehicles went into a ditch. Police say those killed at the scene were three 18-year-olds from Manitoba, including the female driver, and a 17-year-old from Ontario. The van's four occupants were from Winnipeg, and all of them, including the 49-year-old male driver, were taken to hospital with minor injuries. U.S. federal transportation investigators remained at the scene Monday of Sunday's deadly cargo plane crash at Miami International Airport that killed five people when the Amazon jet overran the runway upon landing there and hit a van and an SUV. This is the Canadian Press. In sports, the Toronto Blue Jays lost a heartbreaker in Sacramento. Jeff McNeil hit a two-out single in the ninth inning to score the winning run as the Athletics edged the Blue Jays 6-5. The Jays had tied the game in the top of the inning with a home run by Andrés Giménez, but couldn't hold the lead. The Jays had trailed 5-1 after five innings and committed three errors. The good news for Jays fans is that Cleveland lost as well in Baltimore, so Toronto remains one game behind the Guardians for the final AL wildcard berth. In CFL action on Labor Day Monday, Chad Kelly threw for 319 yards and three touchdowns, and the Toronto Argonauts blitzed the Hamilton Tiger Cats 37-22. Earlier, running back Justin Rankin's 50-yard carry scored the winning touchdown for the Edmonton Elks in a 38-28 victory over the host Calgary Stampeders.
5: 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It's not always the sexiest, but we always find a way to win.
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8: Hey, good morning, everybody. Welcome to the show for Thursday, September 3rd. We're almost through the first week of back to school and all of that, and just about ready to hit the long weekend. That's not a bad way to start things, right? Go back for a few days, just a couple of days, actually, in some parts of Edmonton, and then head right into a long weekend. That's not bad. Unfortunately, I was taking a look at the weather. The weather doesn't look great for a Labor Day long weekend. Monday looks to be the wettest day, at least in Edmonton. There's rain in the forecast for Edmonton on Monday. Calgary is actually going to see periods of rain right through Saturday, Sunday, and Monday, if the forecast holds. And it's cool. We're talking like mid-teens for all 3 days in both cities. So I was talking to Morley Scott, who does the Elks games, and he was saying, you know, Labor Day Classic is always sunny. And I was thinking through my mind, and I've gone to a couple down at McMahon. I've watched most of them on TV. And I think he's right. Like, there must be, at some point in the history of the Labor Day Classic, there must have been a bad weather game. But none stand out to me. They all seem to be pretty fall-like. Do you think of one, Jeff? Can you think of a Labor Day Classic where, certainly not snowing, but like where it was even rainy?
9: I actually, now that you mentioned, I never thought about it first off, but now that you mentioned it, I don't think I remember one. Now, the rematch, I've seen some cloudy, rainy nights.
8: Yeah, but that used to be Friday night, Saturday. No, I don't think so. I think typically it's been a little, you know, it's been a little cool, which is kind of nice. It's been fallish, but I don't remember like a rainy, wet, dreary Labor Day Classic. So we'll see. I'm sure there has been. I just can't remember any. But we'll see what happens this coming Monday. It looks like it might be a rainy Labor Day Classic, which, as I say, I can't remember a whole lot of those. But nonetheless, we'll see how it goes. Should be a good game. Should be fun. I entertain the thought of going down. I haven't been to a game at McMahon for a while. It's an experience, but maybe not. I was thinking if the Elks manage to make it into the Grey Cup, it might be worth a trip down to McMahon. Grey Cup's always fun, so who knows? We'll see. We'll see how it goes, but maybe a little bit of rain coming this weekend. Do we still need it? According to the agricultural experts, no. In fact, harvest has started in some parts of southern Alberta. This might be in some places where you didn't get washed right out, which happened in a lot of parts of Alberta. There was so much rain in some parts. Like, the crop was lost in June. Like, it just didn't stop raining, right? And the fields were underwater, and then that was pretty much the end of it. In a lot of places, I've talked to a few people who grow grain in the central Alberta area. It's like, yeah, no, there's not a chance. Our fields are underwater. It's done. But I think in southern Alberta, it might be a rare occasion where they actually got the right amount of rain at the right time. And they're kind of hoping if things can stay dry, because they're already starting to harvest, it could be really, really good. So maybe a bit of rain this weekend set them back a little bit on harvest. But I don't think it's going to be enough rain to cause issues. So all in all, some parts of the province might have a really good year. We can get into that a little bit later. Lots to talk about today. There's a bunch of different stories to touch on today. We're going to spend a fair bit of time today talking about education, which I think will be fun. I had a great conversation with a guy who wrote a piece for Maclean's magazine, and you should check it out. If you know, I think for a lot of us involved in this show, me and you as listeners, Bruce Grierson wrote an article talking about is retirement dead? Like, are we done? Now I know a lot of people are retired and having a great retirement, but you know, for someone like me, 55. it's certainly something that's on my mind now, and it's something that I'm starting to think a lot more about than I ever have before. And I'm still entertaining the goal of retirement at some point, but I'm not a retired kind of guy. Like, it would not be good. I think I'm going to have something to do, but that's different than having to have something to do to continue to earn income, right? Which is where a great many Canadians find themselves now. And I may well, who knows, but the reality is you see it all the time. And, you know, we talk so much about young people and, you know, entertaining thoughts of home ownership. Nah, not so much anymore. That dream is gone, right? The costs have just changed to the point incomes haven't. And yeah, that's just not on my radar anymore. And I think for a lot of Canadians, that dream of, well, like Freedom 55, not a lot of people talk about that anymore. What about Freedom 65? Is that the new 55? And sure, for a lot of people it is, but for more, it isn't, right? And you continue working and out of necessity or preference or whatever the case may be. So we're into a place now where the same metrics apply. Costs have gone up much, much, much higher than incomes. And, you know, unfortunately, one of the first things you sort of pull back on is savings, right? That's typically what human beings do. So we'll get into that conversation. And you know, maybe there's some good news in there. I don't know. Who knows? We're also on the verge of this technological revolution. And who knows what the hell that's going to look like when we're all done. We're going to get back into the conversation about Alberta's healthcare reform. We had a conversation yesterday. There was national protests, 30 of them planned for Tuesday, by groups all across Canada that are upset and calling on Ottawa to step in, intervene, and put an end to the dual practice model that Alberta has implemented, where doctors in some disciplines, surgeons, can remain part of the public health care system, and then after reaching a certain quota within the public system, can take on additional procedures in a private capacity, which is not something that happens in Canada. You're in or you're out. You're in the public system and only the public system, or you're out of the public system and you stay out of the public system. This is the first model where you'll be allowed to jump back and forth. And, you know, the critics, once again, have said this is the end of universal health care. This is two-tier health care. This is all the things that we warn against. Government says, no, it's not. No, it's not. The public health care will be protected. All, you know, the arguments, right? And I said yesterday, I understand the value of universal health care, but I don't understand the absolute instant pushback on anything that resembles change to healthcare in this country, because we all love to sit around and complain about how bad healthcare is in this country. The system doesn't work. Find one person who says, oh, the system is great. Like, once you get in the system, it's pretty good, but getting into the system, it's access to healthcare that we have a problem with. Not healthcare. It's access to healthcare that is the problem in this country. And I think we need to entertain possibilities. And this doesn't mean an end to universal healthcare. It's a model that's been adopted by numerous European countries. We're one of the very few on Earth, if not the only one on Earth, that has a system of universal health care where that's the only option available, right? And we fool ourselves by saying it is, because there are doctors that, you know, operate and do work in Alberta's public system and then go somewhere else and, you know, do private surgeries in other provinces. And how many patients do you know that have flown to Quebec or flown to Vancouver or flown to Montreal, whatever the case may be? We do it all the time, but we have this adherence to, but not in the same province, and somehow that makes it better. I don't know. We're going to hear from somebody saying, you know, Ottawa not only should not step in, Ottawa should be helping Alberta. And if this does in some way violate the principles of the Canada Health Act, change the Health Act. Don't change the legislation. We'll have that conversation coming up in about 15, 20 minutes. But like I said, we're going to talk about education today and how it's changed over the years. There's a push now to get kids off screens, as you know. I don't know what the current situation is in classrooms, but apparently textbooks are, well, they're hard to find. You know, remember when we were kids and everybody had to get their textbooks at the beginning of the year and, you know, you had to schlep that thing home, and not anymore. Most of it's moved on to some form of digital device. I don't think entirely, but I think largely. And you know what? I get it. I get it. You can have all of your textbooks on your little laptop or your iPad or whatever the case may be. You can add certain different elements to the way that the textbooks are presented. You can have video components, all kinds of things. I can see it. But apparently, it's not helping. It's not helping. It's actually hurting the educational experience for kids. And there's a push in some countries, Korea, Japan, have said, no, we're not doing that. We're sticking to books. We're going to have textbooks like we've always had textbooks. Their academic performance is getting better. And here in North America, ours is getting worse. Is it a direct line? I don't know. But we'll have a conversation about that. And when we come back after a quick break, along the same vein, AI, we're back to school. And AI continues to grow and advance and move farther every day. And teachers and students are both using it. It's not one or the other. But teachers are really noticing it seems to be getting used more and more often. And the net outcome for ability for students to learn is going down at the same time. We'll talk about a new report by the Fraser Institute when we come back after this.
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8: All right, back to school has arrived. I think everybody's back now. I think the last to go back was, of the big groups, was Edmonton Catholic. I believe that happened yesterday, if I remember correctly. So I think we've got all the kids back in class. And you know what? I have no doubt that artificial intelligence is something that will be used more this year than it was last year. Fraser Institute doing some surveys about that and its use and how commonplace it's becoming and some of the impacts that it's having. So let's walk through that. We're going to speak with Paige McPherson. We've spoken to her before. She's a senior fellow in education at the Fraser Institute. Paige, thanks for joining us again. Appreciate your time.
0: It's my pleasure. Thanks so much.
8: So here we are, start of another school year, and of course, AI kicking into high gear. We know that it's, you know, something, I think everybody's using it almost at this point. So the study's kind of fascinating, and the takeaway, AI is everywhere, right? In junior high and senior high schools in this country, and that's teachers, students, everyone is in on AI, it seems.
0: Yeah, so our survey, grade 6 to 12 teachers, so that could be middle school, upper elementary school, high school students that they are teaching. We survey teachers right across the country, including many in Alberta, and I can give you the Alberta-specific numbers when we're chatting about this today, but we basically talked about their own AI use as teachers. We found that a great number of teachers in Alberta are using AI. About three-quarters of teachers, 73.8%, say they use AI in their work at least once a week. So this is a really common tool for teachers. But I think the more concerning part is students. They think that they're reporting high levels of their students using AI to complete their homework, high levels of inappropriate use of AI. And then we also asked about, you know, critical thinking skills, in-class writing skills. Is their homework looking different than their in-class work? And there's some concerning results there too.
8: Okay, so let's walk through it here. Starting with... this is for homework, right? This is stuff that's being done out of class, obviously, in terms of where kids are using it, I guess. Teachers, they have a wide suspicion. They believe that their kids are using it, and they're seeing a result of that, right? They notice the difference in the schoolwork.
0: Exactly. So almost no teachers said that none of their students are using AI. So basically every teacher across the country believes at least some are using it. But 48% of Alberta grade 6 to 12 teachers who we surveyed believe that more than half of their students are using AI to complete their homework. And then we asked about inappropriate use, because everybody knows that AI could be used reasonably, as a research tool. And so we asked about, okay, what share of your students do you believe, of those who are using AI for homework, what share are using it reasonably as a tool, and what share are using it inappropriately, in other words, to do their work for them, and therefore are not completing the requisite work themselves. And they said that an average, so the Alberta teachers gave an average of 54.7% of those kids who are using AI are doing so inappropriately. Wow. Basically, it's doing their work for them.
8: And one of the things, the way they determine that, one of the ways they notice that is far better than when the kid actually does the work in class and they know the kid did it, right?
0: That's exactly right. So more than 8 in 10 teachers in Alberta, about 85%, say that some of their students' in-class work is of worse quality than their take-home work. Now, to be fair, that's likely always been the case, right? Some
8: spend
0: kids
8: more
0: have,
8: time
0: you know, over-eager parents at home helping, or they just are more comfortable at home, they're spending more time, whatever it might be. But I think the important takeaway is that close to 9 in 10 teachers, so about 88% in Alberta, said that that quality difference between their take-home work and their in-class work has been worsening over time. So this is not the way it's always been. This is something that's getting a lot worse.
8: It's a trend. And alarmingly, and going along with it, and you point out in the survey is, well, the quality of work may be improving because the kids probably are less involved in it. The quality of learning is suffering, and they're noticing this, right? They're noticing that the kids aren't learning like they used to.
0: Yeah, so for in-class writing and analytical skills, so, you know, reading them, not just reading it, but comprehending it and then analyzing it, you know, giving their feedback on it. 7 in 10 teachers in Alberta who responded to this survey that I should mention, by the way, that Leger completed for us, say that their skills, so their kids' in-class writing and analysis skills today versus their kids 5 years ago, their students 5 years ago, are worse today. So 7 in 10 teachers said that. And then when it comes to critical thinking skills, 85.7% of respondent Alberta teachers said that their students' critical thinking skills today are worse than their students 5 years ago. And I think that really is the predominant concern that we hear about young people using AI.
8: Yeah, no question about it, right? Like, it's, as you say, you can use it appropriately. It can be a useful assistant or whatever the case may be. But if it's actually proving to be detrimental to learning, that is an issue. One of the issues that you point out in this survey, and it's one that you and I have talked about before, Paige, it sounds like it hasn't gotten any better. It's still kind of like the Wild West, right? Largely, there's very few policies, or not enough policies, at least when it comes to Alberta educators, Canadian educators, on how to manage this technology and what to do with it, right?
0: Definitely. So I know I've talked with you before about, you know, we identified when we surveyed teachers with Leger that there is a deficit in training on AI use in schools, that amongst teachers. Teachers report that their school or school board, you know, an alarming number of teachers said that there was no training that they had received, but also policy. So 37.4% of the surveyed Alberta teachers said their school has a policy on AI use for staff. So that's, you know, not even 4 in 10 teachers said that there's that policy for staff use, even though, just to circle back to something I said before, 3/4 of them are using it at least once a week. And then 44% of teachers said that their school has a policy on student AI use. So there's just really not the guardrails there that teachers are reporting. Right. Now, I know the Alberta government has said that they're putting in training around AI use for in schools, for teachers. So that's probably a step in the right direction, but it is a rapidly moving target. It's very difficult to get ahead of. And obviously, this does reveal that there are some big gaps.
8: No question. Yeah. Boy, alarming stuff. Paige, great stuff. As always, thanks so much for being with us today. I appreciate it.
0: Thank you so much. And wishing all the kids a good return to the school year.
8: Yeah, and careful with that AI. Thanks, Paige.
0: Thank you.
8: Paige McPherson with the Fraser Institute, the educational specialist, senior fellow in education at Fraser Institute. And I mean, this shouldn't come as a surprise to anybody. AI is becoming so commonplace. Like, you're probably using it even if you don't mean to. Like, if you do a Google search now, before you're going to get the Google results that you typically get than you went there for, you're going to get an AI synopsis of what Google found. Like, just, it's where we are now. But, I mean, it is becoming so commonplace. Frankly, a kid, you'd have to question the intelligence of a kid that isn't using it. But the question is, how do you use it in a way that is responsible and appropriate, as Paige said, right? Like, lots of people try and liken this to the days of the calculator, right? And you weren't allowed to use calculators in tests, and, you know, the teacher would always say to you, well, you're not going to have a calculator with you all the time. Yeah, I am, actually. I got it on my phone. Everybody does. But, you know, you're going to have AI. Do we need to learn differently? I don't know. Like, do we want to just give up? Because a lot of kids, I mean, if you've seen this, a lot of kids gave up on math. Like, yeah, no, I do have a calculator. I don't need to learn that. Like, how much do we want to just say, okay, the technology is there. I don't need to know this anymore, right? Because in a lot of ways, you don't. There's value in being somewhat literate and educated, I think. But where is the line now? Because we all remember sitting in Math 30 doing, you know, junior calculus or whatever. What the hell do I need to know how to plot a parabola for? Is it even called a parabola? I don't even remember anymore. But we had to do it. Like, why? I'm not doing that. I'm sitting, you know, I'm doing a dopey radio show. I don't need to know how to do that. Like, I don't know. It's a constantly evolving process. But AI can literally do it for you. We've got to have some rules and regulations. But yeah, that's not good. We actually need you to learn some stuff. It's going to be a struggle. We'll be back right after a quick break.

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0: I can say is if there's any way I can get out there again and finish it, I will.
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3: On Tuesday, there were 30 protests scheduled across the country in opposition to Alberta's bill to bring dual practice health care. Now, we've talked about this before, right? It's the option for some doctors. It's, you know, it's fairly limited in terms of who can do this at this point to do what they always do within the public system, right? Publicly funded procedures. And then once they've hit a certain number, jump over and do some in private if they want, privately funded and, you know, user pay, which is something new in this country. Typically, we have a system where if you're in the public system, you're only in the public system. You can't go back and forth. You can go in the private system if you want, but you're staying there. You can't be back into the public system. This breaks that down and creates what the province calls dual practice. Now, there are all kinds of opponents here. Friends of Medicare, Healthcare Coalition, and they organize these protests all across the country. I don't know how many actually took place, but 30 were planned. They're calling on Ottawa to step in and put an end to this and say, hey, listen, you have to stand up and protect the Canada Health Act. Do something about it. I don't know if it contravenes the Canada Health Act. The federal government hasn't said much at all about this. They're under pressure to do so. So I don't know what they'll ultimately decide. But there are people who say, well, let's run this play. That's what the premier says. Give us a shot. You know, we've put in guardrails. We've done things to protect public health care. Give us some time to see if this works or not. Our next guest, I think, would agree with the premier's take on that. Probably even go a little farther than she does. Bacchus Brewer is a research director at Second Street and wrote about this recently. And you can read it at thehub.ca if you'd like. Bacchus, thanks for joining us again. Good to chat.
4: Good morning, Shay. Thanks for having me on the show.
3: Okay, so I guess the question here and what it comes down to and what we hear from the critics is this is an erosion, a destruction, an end to public health care. So that's the question. Is it, Bacchus, in your opinion, does this mean an end to universal, or is there a way to preserve it, keep it whatever it is? And I don't know if it's worth keeping at this point. I mean, universal health care as a concept is, but it's not working. So does this mean the end to what we've always sort of cherished in this country?
4: Well, hopefully it's the end to remarkably long wait times and patients having to wait, you know, inordinately long and having their procedures that could have been treated actually become untreatable procedures in the future. I mean, you know, you talk about the erosion of public health care. Well, it's doing nothing that has led to the erosion of public health care over the last decades. Steady deterioration. We do need to think about why we're actually ending up in this situation. So it's not from an ideological standpoint. Look at data from the Fraser Institute that shows wait times at 36 weeks in the public system in Alberta. Look at data from secondstreet.org that shows 80,000 patients waiting for treatment, waiting for surgical care. We need to give folks a choice out of this system, because clearly doing nothing has not worked, and that's exactly what defenders of the status quo are advocating for.
3: Yeah, that's the part that mystifies me, Bacchus. It's kind of like we all sit here and bitch and moan about the healthcare system and its failures and how it isn't working, but don't you dare change it. It doesn't make sense to me. Some of the arguments for this, and one we hear from the premier all the time, because people say we don't want U.S.-style two-tier healthcare. Proponents of this say, well, that's not what this is. This is done with other countries that have universal health care all over Europe. Can you do this? The premier says, yeah, we can put in safeguards and guardrails. Can you? And are we doing enough on that end?
4: Well, first thing I'd say is that the United States is a complete distraction. Anybody bringing up the United States is really not giving a fair shake to what people and proponents of these policy changes are talking about. What everybody over here is talking about is trying to understand what other countries with universal health care, primarily in Europe, do. And all of them generally have more resources than we do. They have shorter wait times than we do. But they also do universal health care very, very differently than we do as well. And one of the things that they do differently is they partner with the private sector. They look at it as a pressure valve, and many of them have a concept called dual practice, because they understand that when you have a fixed physician stock, and we actually have a very low physician stock in Canada, forcing physicians to choose between the public

0: within the private system is not a smart thing to do. Now, for the longest time, that's what, you know, what every province in Canada has done. In fact, actually, currently, until this legislation was passed, physicians could opt out of the public system, but they've stuck with the public system because right now it's a binary choice. That may not always be the decision that physicians make in the future. I mean, a lot of them are burned out. They're fed up with the restrictions that are being increasingly placed on them. And we've seen the effect of this in places like Quebec, where you had increasing clampdowns on physicians to force them to stay in the public system. And what did you get? You got 300 physicians opting for licenses in Ontario so that they could escape those regulations. So Alberta understands that what you need to do is say, okay, we have these physicians. We need to ensure that their time is being used appropriately and to the extent possible to treat patients. And so, okay, if the public system is unable or unwilling to fund more procedures in hospitals, which Alberta is also trying to change through activity-based funding legislation, let them use their extra time to fund patients in private charter facilities without forcing them to opt out of the public system. If anything, this is actually, you know, I find it, you know, quite boggling because proponents of the public system should understand this, that if anything, this is what would save the public system. This is what would prevent physicians from opting out in the future, because I do think that we are at a precipice, and what you want to do is ensure that physicians are not forced into that binary choice, and that's exactly what this legislation is doing.
1: Is there something, how sacred is protecting the public health care system to you? Like, is there, could you, where do those guardrails need to be? How strong do we need to be able to step in and say, okay, this is a line we cannot cross?
0: You know, it's not the system that's important. It's the patient that is important. I think that has been the critical mistake that we've made for years and years. We have put the system over the patient, whereas the first thing that we need to think about is the patient and organize the system around it. Now, that being said, right now, the way that things are structured with the Canada Health Act, yeah, you're going to have some battle lines being drawn between provincial jurisdiction and federal jurisdiction because of the way that the federal CHA for the Canada Health Act is worded, which is a financial tool that dictates transfers between the federal government and the provinces. But, you know, this is going to be something that lawyers and politicians are going to quibble over. The CHA is not clear at all about dual practice. But even if they do find that for some reason this common sense policy contravenes the CHA, I would say that it's the Canada Health Act that needs to change to accommodate this rather than Alberta taking a different approach, because sticking with the same system has led to a situation that is not serving the patient, and that needs to be the priority. The patient, then the system, not the other way around.
1: I think you're right. The system that we have in place now, it's not serving anybody. Doctors aren't happy. Nurses aren't happy. Patients aren't happy. So I'm willing to say, okay, well, let's do things differently. If the Canada Health Act has to change, now I think you're into a battle, Bacchus. That's going to be the hard part, because violating the Canada Health Act is one of those sacred cows that I think you and I agree it doesn't necessarily need to be so sacred, but it is, and that's the reality. It's going to be a very, very hard thing to do.
0: You know, I think that the ability for a patient to get treatment that they have paid for their entire lives, that their lives depend on, that their families depend on, should supersede any sort of legislation that is about the transfer of money between the federal government and the states. And all that being said, we need to understand that Alberta is not doing this, again, from an ideological perspective. And they understand that there are ways that this can go wrong, which is precisely why they have accompanied it with guardrails. They are saying, you know, a priori up front, that we understand that we need to ensure that the public system is protected, that we don't have situations where it starts to get eroded, and they're putting in those policies. It's only restricted to certain procedures, to minor procedures. Family doctors are not part of this right now. Emergency procedures are not part of this right now. They're working through it in an iterative process. It's one policy out of many, many policies that are being introduced, and I think experimentation and trying something different based on real success in other countries, in European countries that share the same goal, I think is a good policy forward. I wish them luck. I hope they continue to take careful steps forward. And I hope that folks that are, you know, talking about defending the public system understand that this is actually how you defended by ensuring that you're not forcing physicians to choose between one or the other. You're using the best resources as you can to serve patients, serve the patient, not the system.
1: Yeah, Backus, I think we're on almost the exact same page here. Appreciate the chat today. Thanks so much for joining us.
0: Thank you for having me on the show.
1: Thank you very much. Backus Barua, who is a research director at Second Street. And read his piece if you'd like. You can find it at thehub.ca. And, I mean, to sum up, I'm a believer in universal health care. I think it is important. I think it is valuable. And I think there is a way that you can have it, while at the same time adopting a model that allows for more options. There's going to be some erosion of public health care. I think that's true, right? I don't know how much, though. And should that be the barrier to any kind of change? Because this is the frustrating part for me. We all complain about the healthcare system endlessly. Every single one of us. Doctors, nurses, patients, you, I don't care. Nobody says, oh, our healthcare system is great. Once you get in, it's great. But we all complain about wait times. We all complain about sitting in an ER for 10, 12, 14, 24 hours. Can't find a family. I mean, the list goes on, right? We all know that there's horror stories constantly when it comes to healthcare. But the truth of the matter is, when people come forward and say, okay, let's fix it, other than throw more money at the problem, everything else is shot down immediately as, oh, no. You can't do that. Well, why can't we do that? Because what we're doing isn't working. And trust me, we've tried the throw more money at the problem strategy every year that I've been alive. That's what we do. And then the government says, well, don't yell at us. We increased the budget by 1%, 2%, 10%, whatever. And you know what? It still sucks. So at some point, you got to try something different, don't you? Now, if you take a look, this is supposed to be modeled on a lot of EU countries' models, right? Do we look at them as, oh, it's the dreaded American-style two-tier healthcare system? No, we don't. We see them as peer countries, and they do the same kind of thing that we do. So if it works there, and by all evidence that we hear from proponents, it does, isn't it at least worth trying here? If it doesn't work, it doesn't work. But isn't it at least worth trying? 780-451-8800-403-974-8255. Quick break. We'll take your calls right after this.
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1: All right, let's take some of your calls here while we've got a chance on this healthcare situation. Where do we go? What do we do? Nicole in Calgary, you're on the air. Hi, Nicole.
23: Hi, yes. Well, for about the healthcare system, right? First of all, save money and a lot of red tape by federalizing the system. One system instead of 13 bureaucracies, you have one. A doctor in, you know, Edmonton can practice in Port Hardy or whatever. The second thing.
1: So standardize is, like, licensing or standardize administration? Like, the whole system is national now.
23: Standardize the whole shebang. And,
1: okay.
23: You know, a broken leg is the same in Halifax as it is in Kamloops. Okay.
1: Okay.
23: So, you know, end the bureaucracy, save a ton of money there. The second thing is when doctors graduate, you say to them, you know, okay, you have to spend either, you know, you must spend 3 years in the public system, or you must spend your first 3 years in an underserved community up in, you know, Nunavut or wherever as part of your obligation. And thirdly, fast track all these immigrants who are healthcare professionals who are driving cabs or making pizzas or whatever. And in immigration, move healthcare professionals to the top of the queue. And I think if we did those three things, we would save money and
1: get some of the bodies that we need.
23: The efficiency.
1: Yeah.
23: And why can't we have, you know, instead of all these little independent offices or whatever, you have a building where you got the doctor's offices on the top and then all the stuff on the bottom, like the testing lab and the prescription
1: sure.
23: place,
1: yeah, oh yeah.
23: everything.
1: Yeah.
23: Yeah. And make everything more efficient so the whole system moves faster.
1: Nicole, I don't disagree with anything that you're saying there. We've talked about it a million times. It never seems to happen. That seems to be the problem. It never actually develops that way. Let's go to Eric, who's in Calgary as well. Hi, Eric.
24: Hey, Shay, I respectfully completely disagree with Nicole. When have you ever seen government?
1: Yeah, making it all, yeah, putting it in a federal,
24: very wishful thinking. Listen, I'm just going to ask you, Shay, do you know, we all know somebody that's had to pull out their credit card and go to the United States 100%. Or elsewhere to get treatment. My mother-in-law went to Lithuania for her hip, $20,000. My wife to Germany for her back, $120,000. I've had to go to Rochester to the Mayo Clinic for heart issues, $14,000. Listen, and I know surgeons who will tell you we could do a lot more operating. The problem is they are limited by the funding. So there is not enough money in the system, and it is high time that we give everybody the opportunity to expand on their health care, you know, when you have copays at the office for your private insurance, and you can use it expensive for your eyes, your teeth, podiatry, all of that. Let's expand it so that if you have to get a hip, there's the funding model right there, because there simply isn't the money in the public system. Hell, there isn't even money to fix the roads.
1: No, I know. You're right. It comes down to money, but it also comes down to bodies. Do we have enough? But yeah, for sure. For sure. I mean, I don't want to just keep throwing money at it, though, Eric. That's the problem that I have, because that's what we always do. We just keep throwing money at it, right?
24: But Shay, this is the thing. When you've got a private option as well, it drives efficiency. And right now, you know, what we are seeing is it'd be great to have a health expert and ask, who's getting the surgeries done? How many of these people are in their 80s and 90s getting surgeries for somebody that might live another year or two? There's a lot of waste in the public system, well, believe me.
1: I mean, Eric, that's harsh. You can't say, okay, you're past a certain age, we can't do surgery on you anymore. I mean, I know what you're saying. But, yeah, I mean, that goes on to a slippery slope. James in St. Albert, you're on the air. Hey, James.
0: Just a quick add on regards to privatization and the public system, and the doctors are all going to go where the money is and all that. Why can't they set up a schedule? Why can't it be 1 week you can go to the private side of the fence, and the other week you've got to put in to the public side of the fence, so everybody gets taken care of on an even keel basis?
1: Well, because they want to make sure that the first priority is the public system. So the way they're structuring it is, okay, you're going to have to do, I don't know what the number is, you're going to have to do 25 procedures within the public system in a month. Once you've done that, fill your boots, do whatever you want privately, but you're going to have to do X number of procedures on the public side before you're allowed to do that, because we don't want to see people just focusing on the private side and letting the public side slip.
0: Okay.
1: Good. That's the plan they have, which is kind of the same thing, right? You're still, it's not done on a basis of time. It's done on a basis of procedures. How many are you going to do? Now, if we take a look at it and say, okay, right now we have a physician in the public system on average doing 20 knee replacements a week. I don't know how many they do. They might do 100. They might do 3. I have no idea. But let's say it's 20. And we say, okay, so we're going to ask you to maintain the average. You're going to have to complete 20 of these procedures in the public system. Once you've done that, go ahead. You want to do another 20 on the private one on the weekends? Go for it. It's up to you. How does that diminish what we're doing in the public system? Does it? I don't know. I don't think it does. I will take a break and be back right after this.

0: Things have changed in your relationship and you've decided to start a new chapter.
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23: From the National Newsroom of the Canadian Press, I'm Karen Rebo. Canada's counter-tariffs on nearly $28 billion worth of U.S. products are now in effect. The tit-for-tat measures came to be at midnight, as promised last month by Prime Minister Mark Carney after trade talks with the Trump administration broke down. The Americans had been threatening to impose tariffs on $28 billion worth of Canadian goods during those negotiations and then did it on August 22nd. In Regina, on Labor Day Monday, Conservative leader Pierre Poilievre says we need to stick together in defense of our jobs, workers, and sovereignty.
1: all Canadians stand united in denouncing the president's unacceptable tweets, trolling, and tariffs. And we have to stand united for our country.
23: The Canadian Federation of Independent Business is warning that small businesses could close due to the trade war, despite Ottawa's announced supports. Four teenagers are dead, and four others have been sent to hospital following a crash near a Manitoba resort town.
2: The RCMP say a car carrying four people was crossing Highway 8 from Highway 229 near Winnipeg Beach Sunday night when it was struck by a southbound van. Both vehicles ended up in a ditch, with one rolling onto its roof. Three 18-year-olds from Manitoba and a 17-year-old from Ontario were pronounced dead at the scene. Four people in the van, including two children, were taken to hospital, all with minor injuries. David Augustine, The Canadian Press.
23: The solar farm fire on Prince Edward Island is now contained after prompting a shelter-in-place order earlier on Monday. The battery fire broke out Sunday at the city-owned farm that supplies power for Summerside, triggering a voluntary evacuation. City officials say the fire was still active on Monday afternoon and that fire crews would likely be on the scene into the night. It says the solar farm opened in 2024 and has a capacity of 21.6 megawatts. A Canadian tourist is reported to be in good health after his yacht was found by Australian rescuers partially submerged in a remote part of the Indian Ocean. Dan Gillis is the manager of the Australian Maritime Safety Authority Rescue Coordination Centre in Canberra. In a video statement, he says the yachtsman twice failed to check in with family in Canada on Sunday, and his brother contacted authorities in Australia.
15: Once we confirmed the information, we tasked our Perth-based Challenger to relocate and then conduct a radar search for the vessel. The location that the vessel was last known to be in is very isolated. The yacht was on its way from Darwin to Christmas Island, and the last known position that we were given for the vessel was around about 1,000 kilometres to the northwest of Broome, a very isolated, very remote part of the world.
23: The sailor was in good condition and was to be taken back to the Australian city of Darwin. This is the Canadian Press. In sports, the Toronto Blue Jays lost a heartbreaker in Sacramento. Jeff McNeil hit a two-out single in the ninth inning to score the winning run as the Athletics edged the Blue Jays 6-5. The Jays had tied the game on the top of the inning with a home run by Andrés Giménez, but couldn't hold the lead. The Jays had trailed 5-1 after five innings and committed three errors. The good news for Jays fans is that Cleveland lost as well in Baltimore, so Toronto remains one game behind the Guardians for the final AL wildcard berth. In CFL action on Labor Day Monday, Chad Kelly threw for 319 yards and three touchdowns, and the Toronto Argonauts blitzed the Hamilton Tiger Cats 37-22. Earlier, running back Justin Rankin's 50-yard carry scored the winning touchdown for the Edmonton Elks in a 38-28 victory over the host Calgary Stampeders.
16: We're a 60-minute team, like whatever it takes. It doesn't always look the prettiest. It's not always the sexiest, but we always find a way to win.
23: From the Canadian Press, I'm Karen Rebo.
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24: Hello, everybody. Shea Gannam with you here. Back to school week. Everybody talking about the kids returning. It's a whole new world, isn't it, from when we went to school? Tech, tech, tech, tech, tech. It's all tech. I mean, it's been a long, long time since I've been in a classroom, to be honest with you. But, I mean, the internet didn't exist. So, I mean, that changes things, I would imagine. Now, here's the question. Does it change things for the good or for the bad? Because we're always trying to, you know, improve and make things better. But, maybe we're not seeing that happen. We're going to have a conversation about digital education and what it's doing to our kids these days. And it's only going to get worse, especially with AI on the scene now. So let's speak with Paul Bennett, who is the director of the Schoolhouse Institute and a senior fellow at McDonald Laurier Institute, about this. Dr. Bennett, thanks for being here. Appreciate it.
25: It's good to be back, Shay.
24: Okay, so like I said, it's been a long time since I've been in a classroom. It's been a long time since my kids were in a classroom. So I'm probably not up up to speed here, but you produced a report on this very issue, the digitalization of education. Where are we? Are we at a point here where, like, we were not using textbooks? Everything's done on some kind of a device? How far down that path have we gone?
25: Quite a distance. Screens have crowded out and have successfully eliminated essentially books. It started with textbooks, and now it's whole books themselves. My report for the Aristotle Foundation actually points out that there's a serious issue that has arisen, and it's bound up with what is called the tech lash, and that is a North American movement to push back against the dominance of screens, yeah, pushing everything else out of the school system, and it's having its effect here, ripple effect, and many people are aware of the fact that Sweden in 2023 abolished basically all devices, all screens, and returned to books in the school system. That created reverberations around the world, and it's happened in the UK. And believe it or not, there are 35 U.S. states that have had severe restrictions on screens.
24: Okay, hang on. Let's make a case for screens here, because I can see the upsides, Paul. I really can. Like, first of all, your backpack's a whole lot lighter. And second of all, I mean, you can change the presentation. You can, I'm sure if you wanted to, you could incorporate, you know, different kinds of media. You could have video. You could, who knows what? They'd be easily updated. Like, is there no upside at all to having our source material, our textbooks, if you will, presented in a digital format?
25: Well, I'm not arguing that. That's a false binary. You're arguing that I'm in favor of reversing it completely. No, I'm pushing back against the dominance of screens and arguing that there's a place for books and even a place for textbooks. And the evidence is quite clear in my report that students learn more effectively. There's two converging forces here, Shay. One is the protective impulse. There's a smartphone generation that is suffering from video game addiction, and that's a critical issue. The second thing is we've come to terms with, do they learn better with screens or not? And the evidence is starting to kind of consolidate, and the evidence there points out that it adversely affects student achievement. Would you like me to cite three studies?
24: Absolutely. I was just going to ask. Yeah, like, give us some of that evidence.
25: Productivity. Meredith Coffey in Education Next, a little article called Logged In and Tuned Out. She pointed out that the classrooms are full of screens and social media, and students spend about 98 minutes each day scrolling and playing games and watching videos and very little learning. Only 6% of the time they use cell phones is spent on anything we would describe as learning activities. Now, in terms of do you perform better when you write a test or an exam on paper or electronically? John Jerram in 2015 studied PISA exams, written 6,000 students, written, and this is interesting, written in Ireland, Sweden, the UK, and a few other countries. He found that the students who were prepared using hard materials, textbooks and things like that, performed the others who were on screens by a half a year. And then secondary school students in New York City, they were asked, do you prefer to study with books or on screens? And 4 out of 5 students told Naomi Barron in her book, in a book she wrote called Words on Screen, 4 out of 5 told her that they prefer to read real books for in-depth reading and discussion. Essentially, my argument is this. We don't need to turn back the clock completely, but we need to restore the balance. And I'll give you something, and this has given a lot of people something. You know that textbooks know when to be silent? They're not filling every second, every minute with activity, with mindless scrolling, with things that, and distractions. And my report, which I think you interviewed me on, is called Weapons of Mass Distraction.
24: Yes, yeah.
25: That was about cell phones. And my point was, it's reached the point where you can't concentrate at all.
24: Yeah, I think we all noticed that.
25: Yeah. And so my sense is this. My research has taken me in the direction of, well, let's put it this way. There's many teachers who are concerned that whole books aren't being taught anymore, that you get snippets and you leave to students the task of integrating everything. And what we know from cognitive science is that that's the very thing students don't do well. They're not able to integrate things that are thrown at them, and they're not given many tools to do so. That's what textbooks used to do. And let me be honest, I'm a textbook writer. I wrote three of Canada's better known history textbooks. And what do? In those textbooks, we help to integrate, help to explain, help to find coherence. That's what's lacking. The school system is suffering. That's why I wrote my report.
0: So we see, as you say, a number of countries around the world, and I'm surprised to hear some American states actually saying we're going to put in some limits, some guardrails. Is any of that conversation happening in Canada that you know of, Paul? Are we seeing school boards say, okay,
25: really,
0: we're going to do this?
25: Other than independent schools, and I make this point all the time, independent schools never really bought totally into screen education. They still have a lot of books being read. They still insist that students complete, you know, in secondary school, they read full texts of things. They have been kind of benefiting from staying a little behind the public school system.
0: Yeah.
25: Now, one of my arguments is simply this. We need to kind of readjust, reconfigure the nexus between teaching, learning, and screens. There's too many screens, not enough books in our K-12 school system.
0: You make a compelling case, Paul, and I thank you for spending some time and doing just that with us today. Thank you.
25: What a pleasure.
0: Thank you so much, sir. Dr. Paul Bennett, who is on the education beat constantly and on the show quite often, a director of the Schoolhouse Institute, a senior fellow at McDonald Laurier Institute. I have no doubt. Can you imagine being a teacher in 2026, right? Like, if you think of what the phone is, and we're, you know, he focused primarily on junior high and senior high school, so these are older kids, and I'm sure, you know, in high school, 100% of these kids have phones, and in junior high, it's probably, I don't know, 90% of these kids have cell phones. If you're a teacher in that environment trying to compete, frankly, that's what you're doing. You're trying to compete for the attention of these kids. God help you. Because these machines are literally designed to suck our attention. They turn us into zombies. We just sit there staring at these things for hours on end. And there's an addictive quality to it. There's a compulsion to get back on it when you haven't been on it. So there's no question about it. And you know, I mean, I wasn't arguing, maybe for the sake of the interview, it sounded that way, but there is an upside to having your technology on a device. Or your textbooks, your source material on a device. I don't, and that's always been a debate. Do you read an actual hard copy, or do you read a digital version? I can't remember the last time I actually read a hard copy of a book. And I read a lot. I'm reading a brand new book on 9/11 right now in preparation for an interview that I'm going to be doing in a couple of weeks here. But I'm reading a digital version of it, right? It's so easy. It just shows. I mean, here's the other thing. I'm old. I hate wearing reading glasses, and I don't have to. When I've got it on my iPad, I can make the font a little bit bigger if I need to. There's upsides to technology, but it's the same thing as AI. Sure, it's going to do good things. There's great things that it can do, but it also comes with risk. And you know, if ultimately, I think if you're the job of educators and the job of students is to learn. So if we've come to a determination that the best way to do that is to sit down with an actual physical textbook, then that should be the overarching argument. You're here to learn. The job you've been assigned is to learn. My job is to teach you. I can do a better job teaching, and you can do a better job learning if the textbook is an actual textbook and it's not competing with everything else that you might have on whatever device you're using. Then that should be how we make the decision, right? You can use your phone for a million different other things, but when it comes to actually learning the source material, I want you to sit down. Here's a book. Get a highlighter out like we did when we were kids, and do it old school style. 1-800-663-0630. Let me take a break. We'll take some of your calls on tech and education when we come back right after this.
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24: All right, 1-800-663-0630. Shea Gannam with you here, and we're talking about technology and teaching and learning and what works best. Lots of evidence that, you know, we've got too much dependence on devices, and the old school textbook is probably going to do a better job. And I can understand why. You're sitting down with a book. You're sitting down with a book. You're sitting down with a book on an iPad or a laptop or your phone or whatever. You're sitting down with a book and a million other things that we use to suck up hours every single day. It's tough. It's tough. Let's go to the phone lines. We got Tom. Hi, Tom. Go ahead.
31: Hey there. It's kind of unfortunate that, you know, this is where we've navigated You know, we were always taught reading, writing, and arithmetic
0: yes.
31: was our foundation.
0: Yeah.
31: That has gone the wayside. Now it's virtual learning. It's not just on screen. It's glasses. It's
0: yeah.
31: goggles. It's all of these things that are going in place. And my wife, bless her heart, got a call from a colleague that was a principal in a local Calgary elementary school. Asking, do you know anybody that's got books? And you go, well, sure. Why? Well, we have no books in our library.
0: What?
31: We said, well, what are you talking about? And she spent well over a year grabbing books, getting donated books to dozens of local Calgary elementary schools. Hundreds of books. And I spent one day delivering with her. I was fortunate enough to go to a local elementary school. And you know, the librarian who is about 30 years, approximately 30 years in as a librarian, you know what her focus was? Learning the Lego iPad instruction manual to create robotic Legos for elementary kids. And what it was? The instructions were just pictures and sounds that were coming to the individual versus having the student actually read the instructions and doing what it was said, you
0: yeah.
31: know, and that's the part of the problem. I'm a business guy and I'm already seeing individuals early in their career not having analytics, not being able to write a coherent
0: oh, sure. yeah.
31: Yeah. business strategy, email, you name it.
0: Basic and math, yep.
31: I'm afraid
0: no, I hear
31: going
0: you.
31: Forward, we've lost the structure to even basically communicate human to human in front of face-to-face.
0: No, I you're right, yeah.
31: We've got to grab it.
0: Tom, you're right. That is definitely an issue. You need to learn that there needs to be a basic facility in the things that you're talking about there. Now, again, that's anecdotal, and it's a crazy story, really. It truly is. But I don't think that's necessarily representative of what's happening in all schools. But I mean, I used to do read-in weeks. I haven't done them in a few years. I don't know why. I guess I fell off the list. But that's where we had to go and, well, didn't have to. I actually look forward to it. But you went and read to school kids every year, right? To try and promote literacy and, you know, tell them why you love reading. And it would be done in the school library, and they'd bring in, you know, 100 kids, and you'd pick a book, an actual book. But I will say this. Maybe I'm part of the problem because I found Beatles' Yellow Submarine book, digital, and it had cool pictures, and it played music and stuff. You were still reading the book, but it had those added elements. And I read that to the kids. That and Walter the Farting Dog. Those are the ones that I read every year. And if you've never read Walter the Farting Dog and you want to engage kids in reading, that's the book to do it. Trust me. They absolutely love it. Sebastian, you're on the air. Hi, Sebastian.
1: Hey, good. Hey, Shay. How are you doing?
0: Really, really good. How are you?
1: Doing good. One more day and then I'm off for a week. So life.
0: Oh, nice.
1: Good.
0: There you go.
1: A couple quick things. When it came to like the teachers and AI and in the classroom and homework and stuff, I don't know about you, but I'm pretty sure you're the same as me. If I had AI when I was in high school, you're darn right, I'd be
0: 100%. Like, both. Yeah.
1: I started working part time in grade 11, and I started letting my teachers know at the beginning of the year I work after school. Chances of me doing the homework are slim, so yeah. I'll get what I done here in class.
0: And no, Sebastian, I would. I would absolutely. I hated school, and no question about it. AI would have done most of my work for sure.
1: Yeah, and the other thing is, when it comes to the textbooks now, and that your guy talking about getting back to textbooks. When you and I were in school, I had textbooks that were 5 years old, marked up from other kids,
0: yeah,
1: like they
0: yeah.
1: just kept going down the
0: Some
1: line.
0: Are way older than that.
1: Yeah, no, and nowadays they're getting new revisions yearly and
0: yep.
1: making the kids and the parents pay for it each
0: yep.
1: time.
0: Just like university, yeah, they do that at university. They yeah. just change the order of the pages and make you buy a new copy, right?
1: Exactly. So can you imagine, like right now the boy's going to Nate for his mechanics and all his textbooks are electronic, but can you imagine the amount of paper and everything else going to
0: oh,
1: waste?
0: Yeah.
1: These things are literally
0: yeah.
1: getting tossed every year because they're making a fortune off it.
0: Especially in post-secondary, textbooks are a racket. There's no two ways about it because you can go and buy a yep. used book, but they slip in an extra chapter or, you know, they just change the order of the pages so that you can't follow along in class. You need to buy the new books. I mean, it's huge money. It's huge money to buy books when you're in post-secondary.
1: No, and so, and for me, it's a complete waste of everything to do with it. So why not just put it online, put it digitally?
0: Yeah.
1: And they're going to change it anyway.
0: And then you can have the interactive component to it, too. Yeah. Thanks, Sebastian. Yeah. I'm going to try and get Dave in here while we have a chance. Dave, go ahead.
2: Hey, Dave, I'm Dave.
0: Hey, Shay. Hey, how are you?
2: I'm good. I got to tell you, I was telling your screener that this is such a refreshing interview with Dr. Bennett.
0: Yeah.
2: A guy with no skin in the game, no dog in the fight,
0: yep.
2: Just comes forward with, like, potentially unpopular perspective against the wave of momentum, which is driving everything, and backs it up with some good data and facts.
0: Oh, he knows his stuff,
2: Well, and I thought the funny thing was when I like you and I like him, but it was just an interesting turn where you suggested that is Dr. Bennett trying to say, you know, nuts to screens, and he said no, that's a false binary.
0: I think he came a little hard. I wasn't actually saying I wanted to ban them, or, you know, why are you trying to ban them? I was just saying, you know, there is a positive side, isn't there? And, you know, I mean, he took it well. I really like Paul. We've had him on many times, and we'll continue to. But you're right. This is the wave, whether you like it or not, that's pushing everything right now. And it's only going to get worse with AI. It's not going to slow down.
2: And the funny thing is you say, and I agree with you, you weren't trying to box him in
0: and
2: he's a books, not screens guy. But what does happen, Shay, and you may have seen this from time to time, maybe minute to minute, that sometimes people will apprehend a snip of something, which is exactly what he was talking about, and then characterize it as you going after him, saying, you hate tech, you Luddite. Which is not cool. But anyways, he was a facts over feelings guy, and he had no agenda. And frankly, it was profoundly refreshing, because I hear a lot of folks on programs like yours, despite your best efforts to try and bring balance, who have a frickin' agenda.
0: They're
2: all about that. So he was not that. Bring him back.
0: I'm glad you enjoyed it. Dave, I'm late for a break. I got to get to the break here, but I appreciate the call.

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2: You know, if people at home are watching, the only message I have, we're going to be there for you. It's very, very simple today. We've been there for you for housing. We've been there for you with respect to the price of grocery. And we're going to be there to support you with the price of gas.
3: That is François-Philippe Champagne, finance minister, announcing that the gas tax would remain suspended for the rest of the year. It was originally, when it first came in back in April, the plan was to have it lifted until Labor Day. Intense pressure from the Conservatives to extend the tax holiday for Canadians, and lo and behold, the announcement came yesterday, they're going to do just that. So the federal excise tax on fuel will remain off at least for the rest of the year. Will it go longer than that? Not sure. Will there be more measures brought forward? Not sure. Where are we going on the price of fuel? Because the Iran thing is only getting worse. There's all kinds of, I think, troubling signals when it comes to the price of energy. But we'll get some help from a guy who knows, and you know him, Dan McTague, the president of Canadians for Affordable Energy, joins us now. Hi, Dan. Thanks for joining us.
4: Oh, thanks for having me today, Shay.
3: So the federal gas, or the excise tax, stays off rest of the year. So that's 10 cents a liter on gas, 4 cents a liter on diesel. I mean, 10 cents is 10 cents, right? We'll take it.
4: Yeah, we will. But while we're taking it, the federal government's taking a little bit more when you consider diesel and almost to the point of gasoline with their GST. Think about it. You approach $1.50, $2 for gasoline, that's 10 cents. You approach diesel, you're only giving 4 cents back, but you're taking, we're now at $2.50, $2.60, heading to $3. That's going to be anywhere from 13 to 15 cents a liter. So, yeah, it's nice for Ottawa to say they're doing something, but in fact, they're compounding the problem with an HST and GST that's contributing mightily to unaffordability. And it's not helping that the Canadian dollar, which has been weak during and surprisingly weak during a period of an energy crisis, is contributing in no small way to the cost of everything by driving down our purchase power.
3: Yeah, Dan, I know you and I have talked about that before. Walk us through that briefly, because, I mean, the dollar has been fluctuating around, you know, low 70s for a while here. One day it's up, next day it's down. How we don't talk much about it, but it's significant, right? Why? What does that do specifically around energy?
4: I have to calculate that every day when I do my gas price predictions. You know, if I'm looking at the relevant market for us here, spot price for gasoline, say Chicago, and I happen to be looking at it right now, it's coming out to today at about, just looking at the numbers here, about $302.55 a gallon. Now, you divide that by 3.78541, the number of liters in gasoline, it gives you 70 or 80 cents, but I don't have to, I can't stop there. I've then got to multiply it by 1.39 or 1.38. And that means that you and I are paying more for commodities made here because all of our commodities, whether they're made here or not, are priced in someone else's, on someone else's terms, the U.S. dollar. And in the past, because Canada had notionally, at least theoretically, the ability to get more energy to global markets, when we saw an energy crisis, the Canadian dollar would rally. It would strengthen versus its counterpart, the U.S. greenback, and we were shielded against the higher prices, as we should be. We're an energy-rich country, but that no longer exists because we've spent 10 years saying to the world, hey, there's no business case, and doing everything we could to try to hogtie an industry that is really at the cornerstone of our prosperity and our way of life. And so anybody who thinks that, oh, this is just an Alberta issue, you shouldn't worry about it, or I drive an EV or I don't drive at all, it doesn't affect you, think again. Your groceries are not delivered by pixie dust. They're not delivered by Stork. You need diesel, and the world needs a lot more diesel and heavy oil. And in order to get that, Canada's showing no sign of its ability to get the product to market. I mean, even simple things like the Bridger project, I would expect that Ottawa to receive that with open arms. The Bridger's, the Prairie Connector just south of the border here that would restore some of the old Keystone XL pipeline. The MOU seems to be going on forever, as I said and I mentioned to you before, is DOA. We are sending a signal to the rest of the world that Canada is a risky place to invest. Why? Because if you want to put money in this country, Shay, the answer is always no, or we'll get back to you in 5

0: 10, 15, or 20 years.
1: Yeah. Has that changed, Dan? I mean, there's been so much talk, and has it changed yet?
0: I don't see that, and the evidence is clear. Mark Carney's now into his year-and-a-half point of his government, and I still see no pipeline. But like so many other projects, if it has a tinge of green or net zero attached to it, it gets approved, and the federal government's willing to lard on massive amounts of public borrowed money to make it happen. But at the end of all of this, the stuff that really drives your economy, that pays revenues, that pays the bills, that pays for our social programs, that pays for equalization, I don't want to go down that road.
1: Yeah.
0: The things that make our country strong and prosperous are the very things we navel gaze, we tend to take for granted. And even though Canadians are now starting to change their mind on those things, like building pipelines, we still have a parliament that is filled with members of parliament who believe it's still 2015 and there is no business case for oil and gas. If that's the case, there's no business case for Canada's economic viability. It's that simple. And I'm speaking as an Ontarian, a former Liberal member of parliament.
1: Yeah.
0: I don't see how people can continue to ignore that. If they don't think that's true, look at your purchase power. With the Canadian dollar so weak compared not just to the U.S. counterpart, but to many other counterparts around the world, is it any wonder we find ourselves in a position of absolute desperation during a time in which we have a trade imbroglio, the likes of which wouldn't be as bad if Canada had a much stronger hand to play with pipelines, where if the Americans don't want it, then we'll send it somewhere else. We can't do that because we've worked ourselves.
1: Dan, I want to ask you where we're headed with the price of fuel. As I said, the Iran situation not getting any better at all. I saw a story, and I want your take on it, where strategic petroleum reserves in the United States are lower than they have been since 1982. That well has almost run dry. Where are we going for the rest of this year when it comes to the price of fuel, do you think?
0: Yeah, it's going higher. Not just gasoline, but most alarmingly, diesel. You don't have an economy without diesel. It is the global workhorse. It's the economic engine. And the fact that the price is likely to go where it is today in the average 250s, 260s, up to $3 a liter. Imagine in Atlantic Canada, what that's going to do to people who use heating oil, which is diesel. Imagine what it's going to do to jet fuel, which is kerosene, which is part of the distillate family. Hey, go to Vancouver, ask them how much diesel is today, $2.85 a liter. We are whistling past our collective well-being by assuming that Canada couldn't respond and did not have that opportunity to help the world in these kind of crises. And it will happen again. But getting out of this one's going to be tough because, it's not just what's happening in the Straits of Hormuz and all the petroleum products that have been held in there, not just oil. We don't just talk Red Sea. We talk, of course, what's happening in the Caspian, Black Sea, Russia, Ukraine. The world is running short of diesel. Just the very time in which diesel use goes to the roof. Think of our farmers taking off their crops at this time of year, colder weather, more diesel use, and we've got less of it. We have a crisis on our hands, the likes of which window dressing by the federal government is the least of our concerns right now. They need to do a whole hell of a lot more, including approving a couple of pipelines like tomorrow.
1: So how bad can it get? I mean, gas, I don't know what the hell's going on, Dan, but it's all over the place. Like out here in Alberta, I'm seeing it go from $1.50 to $1.75, like overnight seemingly, and then right back down. Like it's really been bouncing around crazily for the last few weeks here. Where do you think we're going? Like how bad can this get?
0: Shay, the wholesale price, you can see it's there. Petro-Canada, Shell, a bunch of others offer what's called the wholesale or what's called the rack price. And if I'm looking at a day like today, the rack price for Edmonton is $1.24. If you have to add on top of that, 9 cents for, 13 cents for the provincial government, $1.37 plus HST or GST, you're talking a $1.47, $1.48. So if someone's offering for $1.50, they're obviously selling a lot of beef jerky in their store and they're making a lot of money on it because they're not making it selling gasoline. The $1.75, a little high. But if I'm a gas station in Edmonton today and I want to pay my bills and cover my costs and pay for the loyalty programs and cover the credit card charge by which you buy your gasoline, I mean, I've got to be charging you $1.60, $1.65. Okay. Anything below that is below cost selling as a strategy to try to get you to buy other things in their store.
1: Interesting. And again, not coming down, going high. I mean, are we going to see a return to $2 gas right across the country? I mean, how high can it go then?
0: Well, Shay, next week we will see a bit of a reprieve, 7 cents a liter. We switched from summer to winter gasoline.
1: Right.
0: That's about the only good news we're going to get for a while. as refiners are starting to produce more as best as they can, despite the strategic reserves, which you had mentioned earlier, not just here in China, the IEA, the International Agencies, members, 30 countries, they're all running through their supply. But in order to get diesel and take advantage of these high diesel prices, they're producing a lot more gasoline. So that's what's keeping prices in check. Also, the Trump administration last week said, hey, guess what? North USA, you can start producing cheaper to make winter gasoline. So it's sort of kept a bit of a lid on gasoline, but it won't last forever. And I suspect the longer the issue in Russia continues, the issue around the Persian Gulf, the issues with low water levels in the Rhine and the Panama Canal, and all of these inventories running in China, finally having to come out from where it loves to be, hiding, and having to say, yeah, we need more oil, we need more diesel, because it's going to get cold where we are, and it's we need a lot to get our economy going. I think the fur is going to fly, because I think prices are likely to head up another average 20 cents a liter, probably by November. And diesel, well, I don't want to say it, but you're going to see a lot of places across Canada with $3 a liter, which would pretty much cripple our economy and create an inflationary spiral, to which a Bank of Canada can no longer ignore.
1: Which they were talking about yesterday, I mean, sooner or later, there's nothing you can do about it. Dan, scary stuff, but important information. Thanks so much for your time, as always, sir.
0: Oh, thanks for having me again, Trey. Cheers.
1: Dan McTagg, President of Canadians for Affordable Energy. I mean, the Bank of Canada governor was talking about this yesterday in terms of inflation and the energy situation that we're in, and how if it continues, and he's been saying this for a while, it's unavoidable. The costs of everything will go up. When you hear Dan talk about what's going to happen with the price of diesel, that's downright scary. That's really, really bad news, but it's the reality. It's where we are. So as I was chatting with Dan, I just sort of jumped onto GasBuddy.com. If you're in Toronto, the best you're going to do for gas, according to GasBuddy, Scarborough actually, $168.9 is the cheapest when you're searching for gas in the Toronto area. Far cry different out in Alberta, as you might guess, given the fact that it's where it comes from. But you can get gas for a buck and a quarter in Stony Plain, Alberta, which is just to the west of Edmonton. So that's a pretty good swing. But like I say, it's all over the map right now. It seems to just be jumping up and down, up and down, up and down. And there's so many factors at play. And Dan always comes back to the dollar. Not a lot of good news when it comes to the dollar either. So scary to think. I mean, I would imagine if this whole Iran situation were to wrap up, we'd be in a much different position very, very, very quickly. But is there any reason to believe that's possible, that's going to happen? I was reading yesterday that Trump is again musing about just declaring victory and saying the case is over. That's it. War is done. We won. Let him do that. Let him do it. If that's going to be how this thing ends, then let it end. Sure, let's have a parade and, give him a medal, and he'll be very happy, and we can get back to, sort of some sort of sanity when it comes to this, because there's no other resolution in sight, right? Like, the fighting has only escalated over the last week or so, and that's going to cost all of us. 1-800-663-0630. Let me take a break. We'll be back right after this.
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1: All right, Shea Gannum, back with you again here. 1-800-663-0630 if you want to give us a call. Who do you credit with the extension on the gas tax? I think in reality it was a no-brainer. It was going to happen because when the gas tax was brought in, it was brought in as a response to soaring energy prices because of the conflict in Iran. And literally nothing has changed, right? It's the exact same situation as it was when the federal government said we're going to bring in the gas tax. It wouldn't make a whole lot of sense to now come out and say we're not going to continue it. Well, nothing's changed. If you needed it then, you need it now. But the conservatives are more than happy to take a victory lap. And why? I mean, they have absolutely been banging on the drum for weeks now to extend the tax. And now they're saying, you know, we got them to do it, but they need to do more. And, you know, I think Dan McTague might agree. Like, 10 cents, it's not nothing. We'll take the 10 cents, but it gets sucked up real, real fast. And how much of a difference does it make? Conservative Shadow Minister for National Revenue, Jasraj Singh Hallan, says, yeah, we did this. And now we're going to make him do more.
15: Well, it took months of pressure by Pierre Poilievre, our leader, and the Conservatives in order to get just to this point. In fact, since April, we've not only pushed the government, but we've brought motions forward inside of Parliament that would extend the gas tax relief or at least cancel the gas tax hike like that was done now through our pressure. But it was always voted against by the Liberals. There was like this last minute, you know, last push the day before they did it. Myself and Pierre Poilievre, our leader, wrote a letter to the Prime Minister and said we should actually, in fact, go further and take off all gas taxes, not just the excise tax. That would include the excise tax, the Liberals' clean fuel standard, or second carbon tax is what we call it, and then the GST on top of all that. What that would do is give real savings to Canadians at the pump. It would work out to about $1,000 a year per family.
1: Okay. I'll take it. Sure. I mean, I think, you know, you have to try and take what you can get because, you know, as you heard from Dan, it's not getting better. It's not getting better. The price of gas is not coming down. Unless this thing in Iran ends, and I don't know how it ends. I don't think it does end, other than, like I say, if Trump just declares victory and walks away, which, hey, okay, if that ends it, go ahead and do it. 1-800-663-0630. Let's go to Frank in Toronto. Hi, Frank, you're on the air.
11: Hey, Shay. Just going to the point here of why I believe, in my opinion, Trump is wise, why he's pushing the issue with Iran and escalating the conflict. I think there's, you know, there's hidden points there in terms of what he wants to settle. And I think controlling the oil of Iran is one of the objectives. He's got it from Venezuela. And I think, as he had stated, and I think it was about a week ago, he said that he made the statement that advising American companies not to do business with Canada. So my thinking is that if Trump takes control of oil in Iran, or at least gets a good deal and bargain out of it in terms of reaching a settlement there with Iran, he's got control and will get control of a lot of the oil in Venezuela. That's a way of really hurting Canada, because at that point, the U.S. Sure. has been moving the oil from Canada. So I think there's a hidden agenda there that Trump is trying to achieve to get Canada to kind of cave in. It's going to make it much more difficult for us if he succeeds in his objective with Iran.
1: Yeah, okay. I mean, you're right. There would be a knock-on effect of that in terms of, you know, Venezuela. And well, maybe I'll get into that a little bit later in terms of how significant that is. It could be many years down the road. Right now, it doesn't fundamentally change anything in the global oil market, because Venezuela needs years to sort of get built up to a point where the infrastructure can compete. But yeah, you're right. You know, right now, you know, the vast majority of the petroleum produced in Canada heads straight down to the United States, right? So you're right. If they can source it from other places, it does change the equation for Canada. In terms of refining and all the rest, I don't know, taking over Iran's refineries. I'll tell you this, Frank, if that's the plan, good Lord, we're locked into this for years. That's not going to happen, not easily. Barry, you're on the air. Hi, Barry.
16: Yes, I enjoy the interview with Dan McTigg. I can't get enough of his opinion.
1: Mm-hmm. Yeah, Dan's good.
16: Just the lasting legacy of Justin with doing no business for 10 years and the dollar dropping, and it's something I don't know Canada will ever recover from. If in my farm or my business we did nothing for 10 years and spend money to generate, you know, no generation of revenue and spend money, guess what? We wouldn't have a business. So it's just the legacy of 10 years of... And it's old news, I know, but...
1: Yeah, I was going to say, like, okay, that...
16: You just can't pass it. I mean, but what do we do? Build a pipeline to get it to Asia. Don't worry about the U.S.
1: Yeah, I think that's part of the plan. Barry, I think that's sort of the goal. That's the target. I'm trying to get Chris in here before we run out of time. Go ahead, Chris. I only got a few seconds for you.
17: I get it very quickly. I think Trump's going to use the Iran war to declare an emergency in the United States to try to upset the November
1: to postpone the
17: elections and just keep the oil prices unstable until then and see what happens. But I firmly believe he's got something else up his sleeve.
1: Okay, well, we'll see. I mean, other people have said that. Chris, you may well be right. I have said on the air many, many times, I have stopped trying to assign any kind of strategy to what Donald Trump is doing. I don't think he assigns strategy to what he's doing. It changes minute by minute and hour by hour. But maybe, I don't know, maybe this is all some sort of elaborate master plan. Wouldn't that be something?

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6: From the National Newsroom of the Canadian Press, I'm Karen Rebo. Canada's counter-tariffs took effect at 12:01 this morning on nearly $28 billion worth of U.S. products. Here's Canadian Press reporter Don Mitchell.
7: The tit-for-tat measures were announced by Prime Minister Mark Carney after trade talks with Washington broke down last month. The hope was to avoid American threats of tariffs on some $28 billion in Canadian goods, with the Trump administration citing trade irritants with Ottawa. Those U.S. levies have since gone into effect.
6: Quebec-based aerospace giant Bombardier is playing defense after U.S. President Trump made the company the latest target of his anti-Canada campaign. Among several trolling social media posts and rants yesterday, Trump threatened to block sales from Bombardier in the U.S. unless the company builds its planes there. Well, Bombardier hit back, saying it's already a strong contributor to the American aerospace industry. In a statement, the company listed thousands of jobs at more than 20 locations across the U.S. and a supply chain that includes 2,800 American firms in 47 states. 25 years on, aviation insiders say the 9/11 terror attacks shook the sector to its core, bringing some airlines to their knees and leaving executives and workers to navigate an upended industry with no preparation or precedent. Then Air Canada CEO Robert Milton says the immediate aftermath left him wondering whether air travel as a business would vanish.
8: It was so foreign. It was so outrageous. It was so draconian, tumultuous, that no thought escaped one's imagination. You know, would the industry ever function again? Would there be an industry? You know, again, at that moment, you know, you were wondering, were there going to be further events around the world?
6: The September 11th attacks involved hijacked planes that hit the World Trade Center, the Pentagon, and a field in Pennsylvania. It triggered a short-term plunge in demand that brought on the collapse of the country's second biggest airline, Canada 3000. It also contributed to Air Canada's decision to file for bankruptcy protection in 2003. And a Canadian tourist is in good health after his yacht was found partially submerged in a remote part of the Indian Ocean.
9: The Australian Maritime Safety Authority says the man was traveling from Darwin on the northern tip of Australia to Christmas Island. They say the yachtsman didn't check in with family in Canada, so his brother called for help. Searchers found the partially submerged catamaran in ocean waters far from the island. The man, meanwhile, was found in the vessel's dinghy and brought on board a rescue helicopter. Dan Gillis speaks for the safety authority.
10: Wonderful to be able to provide assistance to this Canadian sailor who got into trouble in a very remote part of the world.
9: Gillis says the sailor had no medical issues and was to be taken back to Darwin. Aaron Sousa, The Canadian Press.
6: This is The Canadian Press. In sports, the visiting teams posted key wins in Labor Day Monday's CFL action. The second-place Toronto Argonauts beat the third-place Hamilton Tiger Cats 37-22 to solidify their playoff position in the East. The Edmonton Elks improved their lead atop the West Division to 9-3 with a 38-28 win in Calgary over the Stampeders. The Stamps squandered an 18-point lead early in the second half. Stamps quarterback Vernon Adams Jr. was disappointed.
11: We're a good team too, so we just have to finish. You know, we had a lead, and we just got to take care of that.
6: The Toronto Blue Jays committed three errors and lost 6-5 to the Athletics in Sacramento. Home runs from Alejandro Kirk, Kaz Okamoto, and then a ninth-inning homer from Andrés Giménez tied the game at 5, but an A's infield single drove in the winning run in the bottom of the ninth. The Blue Jays remain one game behind Cleveland for the last American League wild card spot. From the Canadian Press, I'm Karen Rebo.
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12: If you're a boomer, a Gen Xer, or an early millennial, I'm sorry, but this is going to hurt. If someone says 25 years ago now, they're referring to something that happened in the 1900s, not in the 21st century. I know, despite how it may feel, the 1990s weren't just 20 years ago. Neither were the 80s. If you're of a certain age, you know exactly what I'm talking about. There's this temporal disconnect here. This hurts, too. At some point, you're going to hear a kid talk about a song that came out in the late 1900s, which is really going to hurt. We're already a quarter of the way through the 21st century, and I really still find that very hard to process. On the other hand, for younger millennials, Gen Z kids, and Gen Alpha, the first 25 years of the 2000s is recent history. If that's you, you're still getting caught up. And if you're in those special years when you develop your musical awareness, you're probably a sponge for information. What did I miss? What happened? Where were all the good bands? And how did we get to where we are now? Whatever your perspective, this series of ongoing history episodes aims to help. This is part 6 of our look back at the 100 greatest moments in rock for the millennium so far.
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12: Welcome again. I'm Alan Cross, and this program is a continuation of a countdown I put together of the 100 greatest moments in rock from the last 25 years. Again, this is my list and was created from my perspective. You may agree or disagree with my choices and ranking, but that's perfectly okay. At the very least, a top 100 list like this gives us a jumping off point when it comes to analyzing what the heck has happened with music since the clocks ticked over into 2000. Like I said, this is episode 6, which means we'll cover things and events from numbers 50 to 41. Let's begin. At number 50, I've put the release of The Killers' Mr. Brightside. Now, hear me out. This was The Killers' debut single and was based on a real event. Singer Brandon Flowers walked into a bar in his hometown of Las Vegas and saw an old girlfriend with a new guy. We've never learned her name, but she was inadvertently responsible for one of the most enduring singles of the century to this point. The song first came out on September 29th, 2003, and would later appear on the Hot Fuss album. It didn't do all that great when it first came out, but when it was re-released in 2004, it blew up worldwide, especially in the UK. It's the third biggest selling and streaming song of all time in the UK. Only Oasis and Ed Sheeran have done better. It is the longest charting single in the history of the British singles charts, spending more than 408 weeks somewhere in the ranking. That's nearly 7.5 years for a single. There was a streak of more than 15 years when it was constantly on the charts. It's been named Song of the Decade a couple of times. Some streaming services put it as the most streamed song in their library. It was the most streamed song on Spotify in the UK and Ireland in the 2000s, and the single has sold millions. There were two videos, the official video, the one shot in color, which has been seen about 600 million times. Add in the other separate video postings of the song, and we're up over a billion. So why is this song so popular? It's unclear. Could be because the Killers are a really popular touring act in the UK. Maybe because it gets played a lot at parties and sporting events and on TV. Maybe it's the ubiquity on the charts and streaming platforms, which has given it unstoppable momentum. Mr. Brightside has made the Killers millions, and you got to think that the woman who inspired it knows that she's behind the song. And you got to wonder what she thinks. Now, we've obviously heard the original a lot since 2003, so let's check out a demo instead. Mr. Brightside was one of the very first songs the bands wrote and recorded, and here's what it sounded like at the very beginning.

demo of Mr. Brightside from The Killers. That song went on to become one of the biggest rock songs of the millennium so far. And here's a wild fact. It never, ever, ever, ever reached number one on many of the major singles charts. Never. At number 49, it's the horrible collapse of Radiohead's stage at Downsview Park in Toronto. This happened on Saturday, June 16th, 2012. It happened in the middle of a string of stage collapses around the world. The temporary stage had been constructed by a Toronto firm called Optex. The math said that the structure should be able to hold 7,700 kilograms, enough to hold all the gear and to allow for any slight momentum of that hanging equipment caused by wind. The plans were reviewed and approved by a certified engineer. Building permits were in place. As the stage took shape that Thursday, Friday, and Saturday, it was inspected by another engineer who signed off on everything, effectively giving the show the go-ahead. On the day of the show, everything else seemed to be fine, although things were running a little bit behind schedule, no big deal. The crew was bustling on, under, and around the stage, and above it. The weather was near perfect, sunny, warm, calm. But at 4 o'clock, about an hour before the gates were scheduled to open, and minutes before Radiohead was to start their sound check, suddenly, and without any warning, the roof of this temporary stage came crashing down, first falling towards the front of the stage, and then bringing down the entire top of the structure. Some of Radiohead's crew was on stage at the time. Scott Johnson, Phil Selway's drum tech, who had been with the band for about 2 years, was crushed by a video monitor that weighed almost 2,300 kilograms. I'm reading here from the official report by the Ontario coroner under cause of death. Crushing injury of head and brain. Three other crew members were also hurt, one seriously. Everybody was obviously horrified, and the concert, of course, was canceled. What followed next was a comedy of errors with inquests, lawsuits, court cases, delays, dismissals, and more. It took until late 2020 to sort things out. I devote an entire episode to the Radiohead stage collapse with my other podcast, Uncharted, Crime and Mayhem in the Music Industry. It is an insane and crazy story. If there is a silver lining to all this, it's that this tragedy set new safety standards for the construction of temporary stages for concerts. But in the end, many believe that justice was not properly served.

Radiohead Stage Collapse, number 49 on this list of the top 100 rock moments of the 2000s. Item 48 is the rise of bots when it comes to snatching up concert tickets. And this story begins with a guy named Ken Lowson, who had a company called Wise Guy. Yeah, Wise Guy specialized in scalping tickets. At first, they did it the old-fashioned way, securing physical tickets through a variety of means and then selling those. But as the 1990s turned into the 2000s, ticketing increasingly became computerized and online. If Lowson wanted his business to continue, he had to figure something out. In about 2001, he somehow hooked up with a teenage programming whiz in Bulgaria, and for the next 15 years, they built and refined a series of automated computer programs that would hit an online ticket portal faster than any human ever could. And they called their programs bots. Lowson bots worked brilliantly, and Wise Guy made tens of millions of dollars scalping tickets, leaving millions of fans who wanted to buy tickets legitimately and at face value out in the cold. It's possible that he was the most successful concert ticket scalper in the history of this universe, thanks to his ever-evolving bot technology. Wise Guy was eventually raided in 2009, and Lowson was sentenced to some probationary time. Last I heard, his new business helps fans through the minefield involved in buying a concert ticket. But the damage is permanent. Ticket-buying bots continue to get faster and better at evading whatever safeguards are put in place. They scrape prices, check on inventory, and sell and resell tickets at incredible speeds. And there are thousands of bots making thousands of transactions every second. They can whip through the purchasing procedure far, far faster than humans. Some will even list tickets for resale the nanosecond they get tickets in their cart. This explains why it's so hard for fans to legitimately get tickets. Remember the Taylor Swift ticket fiasco in November 2022? Not only did millions of fans simultaneously try to get tickets to 52 stadium shows, millions of bots did too. And guess who won? Yeah, the bots. A variety of laws have been passed in countries around the world to stop this, but bot technology keeps getting better and better and better. It's also estimated that bots are responsible for at least 40% of all the traffic going to a place like Ticketmaster. I've seen situations where 96% of the traffic to a site selling tickets to a hot show is made up of bots. And it's not just corporate ticket resellers that are doing this. A quick web search will find programs that you can buy for less than $100. You can get your own bot. Or with a little Python coding, you could build your own. In theory, buying a concert ticket should be easy. But thanks to bots, it's anything but. Now, back to Ken Lowson. His biggest score was U2's Vertigo tour, where he managed to rack up a profit of $2.3 million by elbowing aside real humans with his bots.

Number 48, the introduction of concert ticket buying bots in 2001. For item 47, I've got the death of Lane Staley, the doom singer for Alice in Chains. He started shooting heroin in the early 1990s, and despite several attempts at rehab, nothing stuck. Kurt Cobain's death in 1994 scared him at first, but he soon went back to his old ways. When his girlfriend died of an overdose in 1996, he pretty much lost the will to live. His drug hell got worse and worse. He couldn't tour or record with Alice in Chains. He lived a hermetic existence in a condo, painting and playing video games and doing drugs. His arms became covered with sores and threatened to become gangrenous. His teeth rotted out. His weight fell to about 100 pounds because all he could keep down were protein drinks. On Thursday, April 4th, 2002, former bandmate Mike Starr went for a visit. Mike was shocked at how bad Lane looked. "Dude, you gotta call 911," he said. But Lane refused. The subject was dropped, and Mike eventually stormed out, angry and discouraged and sad with Lane, saying, "Not like this. Don't leave like this." It looks like he was the last guy to see Lane alive. On April 17th, 2002, Lane's mother went to the condo. She knocked on the door, stepping over a pile of mail outside the door that hadn't been picked up for, well, what looked like a couple of weeks. And no one answered. Same thing with a subsequent phone call. Then, 2 days later, April 19th, the accountants who looked after Lane's money contacted Alice in Chains' former manager, Susan Silver, saying that no money had been withdrawn from his bank account for 2 weeks. Lane's mom went back to the condo and heard Lane's usually quiet cat, Sadie, meowing a lot. And that's when she called 911. Cops responded, and when they broke in, they found Lane's body with drug paraphernalia scattered everywhere. The autopsy determined that he'd been dead for about 2 weeks, probably dying on Friday, April 5th, the day after Mike Starr's visit. That's also the anniversary date of Kurt Cobain's death in 1994.

0: The death of Alice in Chains singer Layne Staley, number 47 on the list of the biggest 100 moments in rock of the 21st century so far. Coming next, better sounding music, a high-profile file-sharing lawsuit, and a fundamental change to the way music is released.
1: Ugh. What happened last night?
2: Waking up in your bed after drinking too much can be embarrassing.
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1: Oh no, I called her 8 times?
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0: This is episode 6 of our look at the 100 greatest moments in rock in the 2000s so far. At number 46, it's a fundamental shift in the way music is released, or more specifically, the timing in which music is released. In the old days, a record came out whenever it came out. It might be a Wednesday or a Friday or a Monday, whatever. As the recorded music industry grew, this became chaotic because there was no way to ensure that all stores everywhere got new inventory to sell at exactly the same time. Therefore, in the 1970s, on-sale dates were codified. What day records went on sale depended on the country. In the UK, new records were shipped to stores over the weekend so they could be purchased first thing Monday morning. In Canada and the US, it was decided that Tuesday was best. Japan's day was Wednesday. And Germany, Australia, and 9 other countries thought Friday was the best day for new music. Now, this was fine in the days of vinyl and CDs. There was very little threat in someone buying a physical copy in one country, like, say, the UK on a Monday, and exploiting that somehow before the record was available in North America the following day. Marketing and promotion plans weren't bothered by this at all. But when things got digital, that's when things got weird with piracy. If someone bought a record in the UK on Monday, they could simply rip it and distribute that music immediately around the globe, destroying any local embargoes around the world and thus hurting sales. In 2015, a decision was made to create Global Release Day, or as some people call it, New Music Friday. All new music would be available beginning at 12:01 a.m. local time. 45 countries signed on to this new plan. And as far as I know, only Japan is slightly different. To get a jump on international artists, whose records come out on Friday, domestic Japanese artists release their music on Wednesdays. Kind of clever. The change to a global release day has streamlined things for record labels, record stores, streamers, and fans. It's also made compiling charts easier. Chart companies worldwide now compile things using data from 12:01 a.m. Friday to 11:59 p.m. the following Thursday. This is far more accurate than the olden days and stopped artists and labels from gaming the system by releasing a new record on an off day. You can blame Beyonce for that. She decided to mess things up with a surprise release of a self-titled album on June 10th, 2013, which was a Friday. So that gave her a head start on everyone else for Friday, Saturday, Sunday, and Monday, meaning her first week chart sales would be artificially bigger because more days were included in that chart week. Some people, though, aren't happy with new music on Friday. Indie record stores like the Monday or the Tuesday releases because that brought in traffic during the week when it was normally slow. But there's no going back now. New Music Friday is a thing for the foreseeable future. This album was released on the first New Music Friday, July 10th, 2015. The comeback record by Veruca Salt called Ghost Notes. And this is Laughing in the Sugar Bowl.

The debut of the coordinated global release day, the first New Music Friday through 45 countries, July 19th, 2015, number 46 on our list. Number 45 is related. It's a lawsuit brought by the Recording Industry Association of America against one of the file sharing sites that contributed to piracy, the decline of record sales, and prompting the establishment of a global release day. LimeWire was a free peer-to-peer file sharing site that went online in May 2000. Like Napster, it was a super easy way to find music online and then download it illegally. Its creator was a guy named Mark Gorton. LimeWire was so popular that one estimate says that in 2007, LimeWire was installed on one-third of all the personal computers in existence. The year before, the IRAA

they got that number based on infringements involving just 11,000 songs. But nobody has that kind of money, of course. There's not that kind of money on the planet. But Gordon did have to settle for $105 million. And LimeWire wasn't alone. Kazaa, another file-sharing program, was sued and settled for $100 million. There was another big lawsuit against Grokster, which had to pay out $50 million. But $75 trillion? Imagine being Mark Gordon and getting that call. I need to play something here. There are actually a couple of bands named LimeWire. This one is from Toronto, and here's a 2020 song called Not.

Number 45 on our list of the top 100 rock moments of the millennium so far. The music industry lawsuit against LimeWire for $75 trillion. And that's a Toronto band called LimeWire, no relation, and a song called Not. Next at number 44 is the slow return of proper high-quality, high-fidelity music. If you are of a certain vintage, you probably spent a significant amount of money on stereo gear for your home and car. Starting in the early 1970s and going well into the 1990s, every music lover's dream was to have the loudest, clearest, most accurate music reproduction available in their homes and in their cars. Big speakers, powerful amps, the best in turntables and tape players. When the CD came along in late 1982, minds were blown. Never had music sounded so realistic. Untold billions of dollars were spent by consumers in an attempt to hear the musical perfection promised by compact discs. And then we went backward. When MP3s first started appearing online in bulk in the late 1990s, they were amazing. First of all, with some free software, you could get pretty much whatever song you wanted in seconds for free. And with portable digital devices like the iPod, you could take thousands, tens of thousands of songs with you everywhere. Nothing skipped, nothing got damaged, access was instantaneous. Yeah, MP3s and other file formats were compressed, meaning that up to 90% of the music was removed from the file that we hear using the principles of psychoacoustics. This meant the music really just didn't sound as good as what we got from a CD, a vinyl record, or even from FM radio. But that didn't matter, because we wanted convenience. We wanted access. And we, well, the majority of us anyway, didn't care that the high fidelity, the audio created by carefully recording, mixing, and mastering music, had been wrung out of these tiny music files. The thinking was, sounds good enough. As a new generation of people were perfectly fine with listening to music on cheap headphones, bad earbuds, or even through the built-in speakers of phones, tablets, and laptops. This is the truth. For a good 15 years, maybe more, people around the world were cheating themselves by listening to substandard audio. We weren't hearing all the music in any given song if it was formatted as an MP3.

3. That, I'm happy to say, is changing. Record labels, digital storefronts, hardware manufacturers, and streaming platforms have been upping their game over the last decade or so. It began with the introduction of the concept of high-resolution audio, digital music files that were not compressed, did not have anything stripped out, and in fact contained more information than what we got from a CD. At first, you needed some special expensive playback hardware. But now streamers like Apple Music, Amazon Music, Tidal, and a few others stream in high resolution. In late 2024, if you were listening to a song on Spotify and then pulled up the same song on Apple Music, the difference in audio quality was staggering. Well, to my ears anyway. Some phones can handle high-res audio, but as I sit here, the iPhone does not. Part of the problem is that it relies on Bluetooth to connect to headphones, and the current Bluetooth standard just doesn't have enough bandwidth to accommodate all the data of, say, a high-res FLAC file. That means that even if your phone did support something like FLAC, one of these lossless compression codecs, you'd need to physically connect your headphone to the Lightning or USB port with a wire. Meanwhile, the vinyl revival has contributed to this. People who buy vinyl to actually play have invested in proper two-channel stereo systems, just like we used to back in the day. They've given up convenience for the sound. And give things time. We, and by that I mean us music fans, and record labels, and artists, and hardware manufacturers, and streamers, will slowly rediscover the glories of listening to music in proper high fidelity. If you need something to test out a new set of speakers, and believe me, I highly recommend that you go and do this. It's just a glorious sort of way to spend an afternoon. Take along a CD copy of Tool's Fear Inoculum. Turn up the volume, and if the speakers can handle it, buy them.

That's a sample of the title track of Fear Inoculum, the exquisitely recorded 2019 album from Tool. It's really hard to appreciate the intricacies of that recording over the radio or on a podcast, but trust me, it's amazing. For item 43 on this list, I'm going to drop in a rise in two-piece bands. In the old days, tradition said that a rock band must include at least three members, usually guitar, bass, and drums, with one or more members doubling up on vocals. But thanks to new technology, like samplers and pedals and guitar effects, it's been possible to bring that number down to just two. And when I say that, I mean that all the music on stage is performed by just two people. The first two-piece band I remember encountering was Suicide. They plied around New York City in the early 1970s, and their approach back then was really, really rare. And then a band from Kingston, Ontario, called the Inbreds, showed up starting at about, I think it was 1992. The next one I remember is Chicago's Local H a few years later. But rock duos of this sort were still a rarity. That all began to change in the early 2000s, because that's when the White Stripes started hitting the big time. And, interestingly enough, a lot of this new generation were Canadian. Black Pistol Fire, Death from Above 1979, Japan Droids, the Pack AD, USS, Duotang, the Bluestones. But we also saw the appearance of 21 Pilots, the Black Keys, Dresden Dolls, the Kills, Sleaford Mods, the Raveonettes, and a load more. I find this new style fascinating, largely because I love how two people can make such a racket on stage, equal to that of a band that would have been once had to be much larger. Right, Royal Blood? Nothing here to say, just a kill I'd make, you're a cousin to me.

0: England's Royal Blood, representing a new breed of two-piece rock bands that has really flourished in the 21st century. Two more items to go on this episode. 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
0: This is part 6 of a run through the 100 most important things, people, and events in rock so far this century. And at number 42, I have the Station nightclub fire. This happened on February 20th, 2003. That's the night Great White was booked in to play the 450-ish capacity club in West Warwick, Long Island. Something went terribly wrong with the pyro display that started their set. Some high-powered sparklers ignited some flammable foam insulation on the walls and ceiling of the club. Within 6 minutes, the entire building was burning. 6 minutes. 230 people were injured and 100 died, including Great White guitarist Ty Longley and a local radio DJ who was emceeing the show. Here's audio from that night. You can hear the gerbs, sparkler machines, going off, followed by the band's reaction, the fire alarm, and

were criminal trials, civil lawsuits, and much, much pain. One of the owners of the club was sent to jail, and perhaps as much as $176 million was paid out in settlements to the victims and their families. The result of the disaster was increased insurance requirements and a long list of recommended and ordered safety protocols that have since gone into effect, not just in the U.S., but around the world. If you've been to any kind of indoor show since February 20th, 2003, chances are that you were safer than you were before that gig. Finally, number 41 on our list is the death of Foo Fighters drummer Taylor Hawkins on March 25th, 2022, just before the band was supposed to headline a festival. This was a huge shock. Two decades earlier, Taylor had a big scare when he overdosed on heroin and ended up in a touch-and-go coma for about 2 weeks. That, as far as we know, turned Taylor around. No drugs, lots of physical activity, and his best buddy Dave Grohl wasn't about to lose him on his watch. He'd already been through that with Kurt. At around 7:40 p.m. on that Friday night, a call went out from a Four Seasons property in Bogota, Colombia. A guest was complaining of severe chest pains. By the time EMS responders arrived, it was too late. Taylor was dead. Officially, he died of complications involving an enlarged heart, something called cardiomegaly. That in itself is not a disease. It's symptomatic of something else. Taylor and his doctors knew that his heart was extra big, 600 grams versus the normal 300. But it had been that way for years. And it was attributed to all the surfing and biking and, of course, hard drumming that he'd been doing all his life. That's physical activity makes your heart bigger. Other than that, though, we know almost nothing about why Taylor Hawkins died. The news blackout imposed by the band and their management was airtight. We never even heard about a funeral. This, of course, brought out all the conspiracy trolls who pinned Taylor's death on everything from the COVID vaccine to an overdose of something. My sources, and they're pretty good, point to this being a congenital problem exacerbated by exhaustion. We also know that Taylor had been feeling a little rough in the months leading up to the South American tour, something that had also been attributed to exhaustion. His death took a serious toll on Dave and the Foo Fighters and the millions of fans around the world. Two tribute concerts were held, one at Wembley Stadium in London on September the 3rd and another in Los Angeles on September the 27th, 2022. Both featured an amazing array of guest stars honoring Taylor. And this, well, just listen.

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0: Let's recap part 6 of the top 100 moments in rock so far this millennium. At number 50, I've got the amazing and enduring appeal of Mr. Brightside by The Killers. Number 49 is the Radiohead stage collapse in Toronto in 2012. Then it's the rise of concert ticket buying bots, something that we all hate, at number 48. At 47, we looked at the death of Lane Staley of Alice in Chains. The creation of New Music Friday, a common day around the world for releasing new albums, is at number 46. Then we have the $75 trillion lawsuit against LimeWire, the file sharing company, at number 45. 44 is the slow return of proper high-fidelity music after a couple of decades of dominance by crappy-sounding MP3s. I slotted the phenomenon of two-piece bands at 43, the deadly station nightclub fire at 42, and at 41, the sudden death of Taylor Hawkins. On episode 7, we'll look at artificial intelligence, the return of a major music festival, movies, a big reunion, a big breakup, and battling a dangerous infectious disease with a concert. If you missed the first 5 chapters of this series, they're all available as free podcasts. 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Meanwhile, you might also be interested in my other podcast, Uncharted, Crime and Mayhem in the Music Industry. 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I'm Alan Cross.
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12: From the National Newsroom of the Canadian Press, I'm Karen Rebo. Canada's retaliatory tariffs on U.S. goods are now in effect. New Canadian tariffs of between 15 and 50% kicked in just after midnight and impact American goods such as dairy products, plywood, and sunscreen. The levies are in response to tariffs launched by U.S. President Donald Trump when trade talks broke down last month. Trump slapped 50% duties on a range of Canadian goods from hockey sticks to honey. Prime Minister Mark Carney had pledged to match those tariffs dollar for dollar beginning September 8th. In the hours before Canada's retaliatory tariffs kicked in, President Donald Trump was threatening to block Bombardier sales in the States.
13: Quebec-based Bombardier is at the center of the latest trade tensions between Canada and the United States. The aircraft manufacturer employs thousands of workers in Quebec and also operates facilities south of the border. Quebec Premier Christine Fréchette says the province is standing firmly behind the company and has offered its full support to Bombardier CEO Éric Martel. Fréchette called Bombardier a flagship of Quebec's economy and a major player in the aerospace industry. David Augustine, The Canadian Press.
12: Mounties near the Manitoba capital say four teenagers died and two adults and two children were injured after two vehicles crashed near a resort town Sunday evening. RCMP say the crash happened at an intersection near the town of Winnipeg Beach, about 80 kilometers north of Winnipeg. A car carrying four teens was westbound on Highway 229 and was crossing Highway 8 when it was hit by a southbound van. Those killed at the scene were three 18-year-olds from Manitoba, including the female driver, and a 17-year-old from Ontario. The van's four occupants were from Winnipeg and were taken to hospital with minor injuries. Ontario's police watchdog says it is investigating the deaths of a man and a woman who were fleeing from Ontario provincial police officers early yesterday morning north of Kingston. Food Allergy Canada is calling for cross-Canada legislation requiring schools to stock epinephrine devices, either EpiPens or nasal sprays, for students who have an unexpected anaphylactic reaction. It says U.S. data suggests 25% of anaphylaxis cases at schools happen to students who haven't had a severe allergic reaction before. Here's Canadian Press reporter Lisa Laporte.
5: Executive Director Jennifer Gertz says provincial education ministries have varying policies on how to make schools as safe as possible for kids with food, bee, or wasp allergies. But Gertz says Alberta is the only province where keeping epinephrine devices on hand for students who don't have their own is the law.
12: Pediatric allergist Dr. Scott Cameron says EpiPens cost about $100 each, and many families of kids with severe allergies can't afford to buy one for school and another one for home. This is the Canadian Press. In sports, the visiting teams posted key wins in Labor Day Monday's CFL action. The second-place Toronto Argonauts beat the third-place Hamilton Tiger Cats 37-22 to solidify their playoff position in the East. The Edmonton Elks improved their lead atop the West Division to 9-3 with a 38-28 win in Calgary over the Stampeders. The Stamps squandered an 18-point lead early in the second half. Stamps quarterback Vernon Adams Jr. was disappointed.
6: We're a good team too, so we just have to finish. You know, we had a lead, and we just got to take care of that.
12: The Toronto Blue Jays committed three errors and lost 6-5 to the Athletics in Sacramento. Home runs from Alejandro Kirk, Kaz Okamoto, and then a ninth inning homer from Andrés Giménez tied the game at 5, but an A's infield single drove in the winning run in the bottom of the ninth. The Blue Jays remain one game behind Cleveland for the last American League wildcard spot. From the Canadian Press, I'm Karen Rebo.
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14: Welcome back to the best of the Vashi Capello Show. I am your host, Vashi Capello. It's really glad to be with you today and very grateful for you taking some time out of your busy schedule to take a listen to some of the conversations we have going on this hour. We're going to kick things off with a Canadian exclusive, Democratic Senator from Arizona, Ruben Gallego, who has not ruled out a run for president in 2028, was in Ottawa. He's been one of the most outspoken Democrats against tariffs applied by Donald Trump. And he came to Ottawa to learn more about the Canadian response and to talk to people like me and listeners like you about what he intends to do to try and counter those tariffs. And interestingly, you know, you would have heard Gavin Newsom before, who told me just a few days ago that he couldn't promise to reverse all those tariffs if the Democrats take over the White House. Senator Gallego has a different view. He is promising to reverse all those tariffs. So we'll talk about that coming up. Then we'll talk to Kathy Scott, because this weekend, kind of something that took me by surprise, if you're around my age, I'm 45, I've been following, you know, I remember when Tupac Shakur was killed, and I remember all the conspiracy theories and the fact that there was no resolve in that case decade after decade. Well, 30 years after it happened, someone was convicted of orchestrating his murder. And Kathy Scott is a best-selling investigative journalist, and she actually covered all of that back in the 90s for the Las Vegas Sun. She even wrote a book called The Killing of Tupac Shakur. So she's going to be with us to talk about what closure actually means and why it took so long for investigators to actually arrive at a conclusion. Then Eric Blay will be here. He's a marketing strategist as well as president of Headspace Marketing in Toronto. He's an expert on messaging. There's two very different messages coming from the Canadian and American side in this trade war. The Americans are out front in the media a lot more than they have been in previous iterations of the trade war. So we're going to talk to Eric about that. And we'll wrap it up with an explainer. Dr. Nicholas Leyland is here to talk more about postpartum depression versus psychosis.
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14: We continue to track and to follow the war of words, really, between Canada and the United States right now, all grounded in a more tangible trade war in which the U.S. government, the White House, has levied a series of tariffs on Canadian goods, and Canada has issued a number of counter-tariffs, and then more counter-tariffs are coming next week. Democratic Senator Ruben Gallego from Arizona has been one of the more outspoken senators, even on the Democratic side, against these tariffs. He's been doing so for a number of months in the public sphere in the United States. He's so kind of into the subject or worried about it that he actually made a trip to Ottawa yesterday. I had a chance to speak with the senator about how much Americans or people in his state have actually absorbed about the tariffs, whether there's actually going to be some action or pushback from Congress, because there's been very little during this entire trade war, and what comes next. I started off by asking him what the impact on the ground of the tariffs have been in Arizona.
16: Well, on the ground, it's actually very impactful. You know, I think everyone thinks like Arizona is just a state that's dependent on trade with Mexico. Mm-hmm. We have a very integrated economy that relies on a lot of Canadian imports for us to have a full-scale economy. And so anytime we have this types of problems, it will extend into our economy. Now, we have a high-tech economy where we have a lot of aerospace that is dependent on goods from Canada that we use to create some fine products. We have, chips and chips manufacturers coming out of Arizona to come to Canada, and vice versa in terms of finished products coming back to Arizona. So we don't want to see this happen.
17: And what about the role of Congress? And maybe if I could be more specific, the Senate, I know that Senator Schumer today has said that he's going to introduce a bill aimed at essentially addressing specifically the tariffs, the most recent round of tariffs levied against Canada. What recourse do you see there being?
16: Well, look,
17: if any.
16: Yeah, well, under the Constitution of the United States, it is Congress that has the power or of tariff policy. For many years, we've been given away, and this is a Democratic and Republican problem, we've been given away that power to the president, right? And largely because we thought that it's best to have them use their power, especially when it comes to leverage. You assume they're going to be responsible with it. They have more information. They can move in a more swifter manner than Congress. And now we see that is a power that we need to really start pulling back. So Schumer's introduction of that bill is that first attempt. I think it will have popular support. We have seen votes that have come out of the Senate negating some of the President Trump's tariffs. I think those votes are only going to increase for two reasons. Number one, he's going to have less support, less senators, Republican senators in the Senate. Number two, he is a short-termer. After this election, he is essentially has 2 years, and everyone's looking at the next president. And at that point, I think a lot of Republicans are going to start realizing that we have to pivot back to where traditionally the United States has been, which is a better border and trade policy.
17: So if I could respectfully challenge you, what leads you to believe that Republicans will do that? And I ask, with great respect, but
16: 100%.
17: But only because, there seems to be this sort of consensus view emerging that he's, everything's not going to go his way.
16: Right.
17: And he's going to he doesn't seem to care from where
16: right.
17: I sit.
16: I'm just praying, to be honest. Let's be honest, right? Let's be honest. Like, I hope I talk to my colleagues, my Republican friends, my friends. They tell them, they see the horizon. That's what they're saying to me. I hope that they understand that they're going to have a political consequence if they don't change their ways, because it's not just 2026 that you worry about. It's 2028. Courage is a value that's not really found among my Republican caucus friends when it comes to confronting the president, especially on things of this nature. I do hope and pray that it comes back, because, again, back to what really matters, the American everyday worker is hurting. We're not getting richer because of these tariffs. We're actually only getting poorer. And, again, it's deteriorating a relationship. It's a very strong relationship, one of the strongest relationships in the world, of an alliance that has really stabilized North America and has created one of the most economic behemoths in the history of the world. Why are we messing with that? Why are we messing that with, you know, I think particularly a very strong ego of our president and to some degree the prime minister also?
17: Do you think there is the possibility of ratcheting down that rhetoric? I mean, we're speaking to each other and, you know, I'm not asking you to defend the president or the administration. Well, obviously
16: they have a very hard time getting that.
17: Yeah,
16: yes.
17: We're speaking, I mean, a day after the Secretary of Defense posted a meme, essentially, not a meme, a picture making fun of two innocent cadets in this country, you know, something that the prime minister said, and he very rarely engages on this sort of tit for tat. He said, you know, was beneath the office. I think Canadians are of the view right now, like, how worthwhile is it to do exactly what you described when there are so many insults being slung?
16: Sure. But the U.S.-Canadian relationship is going to supersede the prime minister and this president. It always has. We've gone through these changes, party changes, multiple times, and that relationship has always been strong, both economically, in terms of military support, alliances, and everything else in the future. We have to focus on that. These men, especially someone like Pete Hegseth, who's acting the way he is not reflective of the general public of the United States. I think that will end up winning at the end of this day. I think there's some politics that's being played right now because there are people voting in Canada, and there's going to be soon people voting in the United States that are kind of pushing some political narratives. I think when that ends, things might get a little better. In the meantime, I would hope the minimum we could do is not engage in a tariff war. It doesn't help anybody. It ends up hurting. And in the long term, it can help a very important relationship that's been a stabilizer to North America.
17: Are you specifically referencing the counter tariffs that Canada plans to apply?
16: Well, but also our tariffs.
17: Okay. You know, because I was going to say they're in response.
16: Yes, 100%. Right? Yeah. No, I think the best thing we could do is everyone just pull back, go to their corners, let the politics play out and get back to negotiations. Again, nobody wins from this war. This is a stupid trade war. The only people that end up getting hurt are people that are already barely making it, people that are on the margins right now.
17: The last thing I wanted to ask you, Senator, was about more specifically the Democrats' position, right? If there is a shift in power, not just in the midterms, but more consequential, let's say, in 2028. Last week, I interviewed Governor Newsom, who said, you know, he couldn't guarantee that Democrats would roll back the tariff regime. They just wouldn't do it in this way. Essentially, you know, the disrespect being shown, et cetera, the fashion with which the tariffs are being applied would not happen, but he couldn't guarantee, and he even, made reference to Joe Biden and the fact that he didn't roll back all of Trump's tariffs and Trump's tariff regime. So I wanted to ask you from your vantage point, do you think the Democrat position should be, if you assume, for example, the White House in 2028, that the tariffs being placed on Canadian goods since Trump came into office the second time around should be reversed?
16: I certainly think so. I think we need to have a full slate clean when it comes to that. If we want to get into real trade policy, then you sit down at the table and you negotiate that out. That's good for both government. It's good for business. They know they have stability, that you're not dealing with the whims of either government, whether they change or not, or someone's having a bad day. That's the way to actually deal with trade policy. I think the days of us using tariffs to actually try to create or recreate industries is just not the way it works. We've seen more success.
17: Are you offside with your party on that?
16: I don't believe so, but who knows? I'm offside to my party all the time. So if I measure that, I'd be very confused. But I also like just looking from my personal perspective of Arizona. We did an industrial policy, and we as a bipartisan manner when it comes to chip and chip manufacturing. We didn't engage in tariff policy to try to reignite the U.S. chip market. We did very strategic and smart industrial policy, and we are booming because of that. When it comes to us trying to re-engage the U.S. economy in certain sectors, smart industrial policy is going to be the way to go. I think that's going to be better than trying to engage through some type of manipulation using tariffs.
17: I'll leave it on that note, Senator. A pleasure. I appreciate your time.
16: Thank you for your time.
14: Ruben Gallego, the Democratic senator from Arizona, here in Ottawa visiting yesterday to talk tariffs. You heard me reference there California's Governor Gavin Newsom, who had a very different point of view when it comes to the efficacy of tariffs. And I had asked him, because he is somebody who is considering a run at president, whether or not run for president, rather, whether or not if the Democrats take over the White House in 2028, that means that all these tariffs will go away. Here's what he said.
18: I think it's the right question. And to be fair, it's a foundational question on the basis of experience. You had Biden, who came in and actually maintained some of the tariff policy of the Trump administration, particularly China, not just in relationship to other countries, but notably in China. And so I think, look, having targeted tariff policy is an industrial policy. This is not an industrial policy, what Trump's doing across the board on hockey sticks. This is a tantrum. Being plain, honestly, it's literally a tantrum. And so I can't guarantee that, but I can guarantee you nothing like this.
14: So what I took from Governor Newsom was no promise, and he was pretty explicit about that, to roll back tariffs, just because, as he also referenced, Joe Biden didn't do so after the first Trump time in Washington. He kept, actually, many of the tariffs that were in place at the time. Now, the tariffs that Donald Trump applied in the first time, his first round in office, didn't, you know, were not nearly as high or as specific to Canada as they are this time around. So maybe there's a different conversation there. But in any event, different point of vantage points there from two different Democrats.
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14: If you're like me, born in the 80s, you will have paid very close attention to the killing of really a rap icon, Tupac Shakur, all the way back in 1996. And you will have followed the case and, you know, kind of realized along the way that it was not being solved, that people were not being charged, that investigations appeared to go nowhere. Until very recently, when someone was tried for that killing. And yesterday, a jury found Duane Davis guilty of orchestrating the killing of Tupac Shakur. I want to play for you what the reading of that verdict sounded like in the courtroom.
0: The verdict reads as follows. We, the jury in the above entitled case, find the defendant, Duane Keith Davis, as follows. Count one, murder with use of a deadly weapon. Guilty of first degree murder with use of a deadly weapon. Dated this 31st date of August 2026. Ladies and gentlemen of the jury, is this your verdict as read? So say you one, so say you all.
1: Yes.
14: Kathy Scott is live on the line right now. She's a best-selling investigative journalist and author who covered the 1996 murder of Tupac as a police reporter for the Las Vegas Sun and wrote the 1997 book, The Killing of Tupac Shakur, as well as the New York Times bestseller, The Murder of Biggie Smalls. Hi, Kathy. It's such a pleasure welcoming you to the program. Thank you so much for making the time.
3: Oh, you're welcome. My pleasure. Nice to meet you.
14: As someone, it's great to meet you as well. As someone who followed this, who covered it when it happened, I have to ask, like, what your reaction was like, kind of in your gut, I guess, as you listened to that verdict and you saw that it had come down yesterday.
3: Oh, it gave me goosebumps. Justice is finally served, and it took a long time, but, you know, it's now done. And I think it was just a huge relief. I wish if Annie Shakur, Tupac's mother, could have been here, but it's about time, and justice is served, and now someone is finally being held accountable for it.
14: I listened to some of his family members who were there, who did react, and some of what they said really stuck out to me, namely, you know, how trying to convey to people who have not experienced something as horrific as they did, how difficult it is to feel any sort of ability to not necessarily move on, but just like closure period without resolve, like without any justice for as many decades as that is what they had to experience. What do you think of that?
3: It's like an open wound, and I've met lots of people over the years, you know, covering crime, you know, as a crime reporter. Now I write crime books. Yeah, I'm working on my 14th one and two crime books. And the when there's not a resolution, they don't you know, they don't come to terms with it. It's like it's like something. It's like missing a leg. You know what I mean? I think it makes them whole again. And finally, their cousin, brother, uncle has finally seen justice be served. So they can rest well now.
14: I imagine. For sure. I imagine it's difficult to isolate just one factor. But for those of us who didn't cover it, obviously, as close as you did, but just watched from the outside, like, kind of, again, like, jaws dropped at how long this took to reach any kind of conclusion. Like, why was there no resolve earlier? Why weren't police and investigators able to come to any kind of conclusion?
3: Well, their excuse was, well, nobody was cooperating. Nobody was cooperating with. Since when do you have to have cooperation to go after the facts? I mean, there were two gang cops out of, and Bobby Ladd was one of them, a detective, and he testified in court, and the other detective has since passed. They were Compton street cops, you know, and detectives and street cops, and they were talking to everybody on day one following the murder the next day, because Keith E.D. and Orlando drove back home to Compton, and there was a bloodbath afterward. And so those guys were all over it, and they took all their evidence pointing to Keith E.D. and Orlando, and Keith E.D. Davis provided the gun to his nephew, and he bought it that day, Keefe did. And so they were frustrated, and they drove to Las Vegas and provided the homicide unit with all the, and the homicide team. There's a sergeant and two detectives assigned to the case, and nothing came of it. And then they were reading the newspapers, and they contacted me. So I had dinner with them when they were there, and they were so frustrated. And so I think it's justice for everybody. And, you just close the file. And so a lot of people are just relieved. I am writing a book, but after that, I never have to write about Tupac Shakur again. I am writing a new book, but, so it's justice served finally.
14: And what about Keefe D, like, and his nephew? This was basically retribution.
3: Oh, clearly. And it was, it was street justice. That's how they think. That's how they work. And it was, Tupac and Suge and their homies saw Orlando Anderson. Somebody spotted him. He had stolen somebody's shoes from a Foot Locker, shoe store. A few months earlier, and they go, oh, that's Lando, Baby Lane, Orlando Anderson. And he didn't have a ticket to the Mike Tyson fight, which was where Tupac and Suge were coming from. So he was waiting for his uncle, Keefe D, to come out. And while he was waiting, Tupac, they spotted him, and they just started beating him up because of the shoes, stolen shoes. And so Keefe D, they were headed to Club 662 like everybody else who loved that genre, rap music, and they were going to go to the club. But in the meantime, they were trying to find Tupac, and they drive head to the club, and they come across him on the road. It's Vegas streets are just straight, no hills, flat, east, west, north, south, they're easy. So that street at night, it's all lit up because of the casinos. And they saw him, and he just sticks his arm, Keefe D, hands Orlando the gun in the back seat where Orlando was. He unrolled the window and stuck his arm out and started firing into the passenger side of Tupac's car. So he lied in court, said he wasn't even in Las Vegas. Of course he was, Keefe D. And so they lied all these years. So justice is finally, he deserves everything he's getting right now, deserves it all. It's noisy. I'm in a cafe, sorry.
14: That's okay. No, it's fine. I was struck also with the degree to which the prosecution relied on like his own confessions, basically, and his own testimony at various points. What did you make of that?
3: Well, you can't fix stupid. So my mother used to say that. And when you write something in a book and you claim that it's a true story, it's a biography basically of him, and then later he says, no, it wasn't. I made it up. It was fiction. That was just gold. That was gold to it, because he had it in his own words. And that really, I think, was what sealed the deal when that came out. They'd already interviewed him. They already had evidence from the Compton PD. They had a lot to go on, but this was really what sealed the deal. And I think the reason it was his success was that he put it down in his own words. Plus, he said it on the radio. He talked about it. Like, I guess he didn't know that there was no statute of limitations for homicide. It's not a burglary where in 5 years they can't prosecute you. There is no end to a prosecution. They could have done it when he was 80 years old.
14: Okay, I got to leave it on that note. I'm out of time. I could pick your brain for hours. Kathy, I really appreciate you making the time for this conversation. Thank you.
3: My pleasure.
14: Thanks a lot. Kathy Scott is a best-selling investigative journalist and author who covered that murder of Tupac Shakur as a police reporter for the Las Vegas Sun, and also wrote the 1997 book, The Killing of Tupac Shakur. There is a verdict. As of yesterday, Keefe D, Dwayne Davis, found guilty of orchestrating that His nephew was the one who, according to testimony and according to what the court concluded, actually shot and killed Tupac, but his nephew actually passed away in an unrelated, different shooting a couple years after that. And so he was found guilty yesterday. He's 63 years old of a single count of murder with a deadly weapon, and he could face a sentence of life in prison. That sentencing, I believe, will happen in October.
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1: We have been talking, of course, about the trade war that is going on between Canada and the United States. Over the past few days, though, it's been less about tariffs and more about kind of this war of words that continues to escalate alongside the tariffs. I want to play for you a couple of clips, that are an example of that. We're going to start off with what Prime Minister Mark Carney said yesterday. He was asked about some of the things that the Americans are saying in the news about Canada, because a lot of White House surrogates are doing a bunch of interviews. And in particular, he was asked about this, you know, picture that was reposted of two female cadets by Pete Hegseth, the Secretary of Defense in the United States, like the official Secretary of Defense, when he said, you know, basically made fun of them by saying, yeah, this is real. And this is what the Prime Minister said in response to that and the prospect of getting back to the negotiating table.
2: When the Americans stop doing memes, stop throwing shade, stop trying to be tough, and start being serious about having those discussions, we can have those discussions.
1: And here is what Howard Lutnick said in response to those clips.
3: It's really disrespectful. We were treated disrespectfully. And I think when you treat Donald Trump disrespectfully, you know, he knows it. And that's what happened. They did it for politics. They're going to do it through their elections in Quebec. And then they have an election in Alberta. And after October 12th, all of a sudden, the Canadians are going to treat us respectfully because their elections will be behind them. It's just, it's sad.
1: And here's more from Commerce Secretary Scott Bessent.
4: You know, we've had a free rider problem with Canada for a long time. And Prime Minister Carney, after getting a little bit of a verbal beatdown from myself, Secretary Hegseth said, well, you know, you've got to stop throwing shade and to get the negotiations back on track. Well, he was the one who said we were at war. What the Canadian government has done to the Canadian armed forces, if you look at the ranks of NATO spending, they are near the very bottom. Like, they're cellar dwellers.
1: All right, so let's unpack some of the messaging from either side and to what degree it is or isn't resonating. Live on the line to help us do that, the best in the business, Eric Blay, is a marketing strategist and president of Headspace Marketing in Toronto. Also the author of Normal Nation, How Normalcy Could Play in a Third Quebec Referendum, a wonderful book that if you can get your hands on, you should definitely take a read of, particularly at this juncture when we're staring down the possibility of that, an election is coming, I should say, and then the possibility of a referendum for sure. Eric, good to have you with us. I appreciate you making the time.
5: Hi, Vashi.
1: So you write on this stuff all the time. I have to ask, as you listen to just the past 24 hours of messaging from either side back and forth, what's going through your head?
5: I wrote a piece last week about, you know, entering this trade war from a marketing communication standpoint, thinking this would be a propaganda war where you're focused on, you know, persuasion and changing minds and all of that, the classic stuff we see in wartime. But this has turned out to be

0: more like a bad breakup, frankly, with one side that's basically saying they don't need anything from the other side, but they're sending posting memes at 2 a.m. When I see all that, and I think of the discipline on the Canadian side, and maybe I am biased, but, you know, we have a brief in Canada. We saw Minister LeBlanc on CNBC. It's pretty clear. The Prime Minister speaks pretty clearly about where he stands and the importance of being serious about this. And then you have the Americans with the fellows that you've just described in the clips you've just played. And what I find most interesting in all this is that the Americans, frankly, would not have been noticing that much what's going on with the trade war had these guys not done what they're doing right now and posting and speaking the way they are. And when you look at the most recent Reuters Ipsos poll, you know, you've got now about only one in five Americans who aren't aware of what's going on with Canada. And those who are aware of what's going on with Canada are not really on Trump or Trump's administration's side on this. They feel we're being poorly treated. They don't support the idea of renaming Lake Ontario and so on. So it's an interesting dynamic where they're trying to spin this thing, and it's almost to their detriment within, you know, among the public that they most want to influence, which are Americans who will vote the midterms.
1: Well, I did want to ask you, this time seems different in that there's a more robust response in the media from the American side. Like they are, maybe it's because they're being asked about it more frequently, but they seem to have decided that the thesis they're going to put forward is that the Prime Minister and Canadians are just doing this because they had by-elections to win. And they keep, you know, repeating it. Basically, these decisions were taken only for political advantage. What is your take on why they think they need to do that? Like, what do we take from the fact that they're even doing it?
0: Yeah, I think they're almost taken aback by the fact that maybe we can be principled in these talks, in these negotiations, and we walked away on matters of principle, protecting our economy, but also protecting French culture and so on. And so I think they're not prepared to be in this sort of transactional mode that all these fellows are. One was a bond trader. And so for them, everything is a tactic and everything is a play, but it's not principle. It's a play. So they think that they're somehow, the more they send out these messages, that somehow they'll get a rise out of us. And I don't think they will. And I think the Prime Minister has been very clear that we won't, that we will just stay put until it gets more serious. And so to me, that's the difference here. You know, and by the way, as you call Canadians nasty or the most difficult country to deal with, and I deal with heads of states around the world, and they're really difficult in Canada, that's an interesting narrative to Americans who, by and large, you know, see us as friendly, see us as polite. Yeah, he could call us socialist, sanctimonious, tree-hugging, and all of that stuff, but nasty? That doesn't stick, I think. And you're seeing it in the polls in the U.S. It's just there's a disconnect there. So for a president who, you know, built his brand by being very media savvy, by messaging to a base in a spectacular way, I think that they're shooting in every direction. And that Hexet, Vernon Cadet thing yesterday, I think, what was that? So I think there's no message discipline. I think we have a brief here. The other side has a mic and a Truth Social platform.
1: So let me ask you a bit about the Canadian messaging, because I would say that there has been an evolution to kind of describe it kindly, right? Like there was a real opaqueness to everything until the talks broke down. And I would like delineate kind of the way in which the government communicated prior to that and the way in which they're communicating now. If you were to assess the message and the media and the way in which they're delivering kind of their perspective on this right now, what would you say?
0: Well, you know, in communications, particularly in advocacy, you know, you look at three levels. You look at framing, then there's potential distortion, and then there's outright lying. I think that we can't be accused for framing. And I think that, you know, of course, on that Saturday morning when Prime Minister Carney delivered his speech after the breakdown, he was framing. He knew that, you know, standing for French culture, you know, given the by-election in Chicoutimi and the Quebec election, that this would be a frame that would be beneficial to the federal government, to the Liberals, and to him. So I get that. But that's not distortion. That's stating facts. And in fact, we now know that French was on the table because it was no longer announced that it was no longer on the table soon after. So that's framing. And I think you'll see more of that from Canada, but in a very, you know, disciplined sort of way. What we're seeing in the U.S., I think, is far more distortion and in some cases outright lying. But, you know, there are also within Canada, and as there are in the U.S., there are those who are strongly, you know, have very strong positions. But there are also those who are questioning what they're hearing from their elected officials. And we have the same in Canada. We have people who, you know, maybe it's a function of what we heard about the Gordie Howe Bridge. There is, you know, there is noise online. The sentiment on social is not all, you know, Carney is on side here and Carney is telling us exactly what's going on. There is a growing sense, and we'll see how it evolves.
1: Okay, that, I gotta leave it there, Eric. I'm so sorry. I'm out of time. I appreciate your time. Eric Blay is president of Headspace Marketing Inc.
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1: We're going to turn our attention away momentarily from the Bank of Canada's interest rate decision and the trade war, and we have lots more of that coming up. But there's, if you're like me and, you know, your online algorithm is similar to what mine is, you'll be getting lots of coverage right now of a trial that's going on south of the border. Lindsay Clancy is a 36-year-old former labor and delivery nurse from Duxbury, Massachusetts, and she has been charged with three counts of first-degree murder for the January 2023 strangulation deaths of her three kids who were 5, 3, and 8 months old. The trial has been televised, so there's lots of information out right now about, or not information, but coverage about the idea of postpartum psychosis, which is part of her defense attorney's defense. Nobody is claiming basically that she didn't commit the crimes, but whether she should be held responsible is basically what a jury is now deliberating for a fifth day. The deliberations are so stuck that they actually went to the judge yesterday and said so, and, you know, said we're stuck. And he responded by saying that he would like them to continue deliberating. So that's where the trial is. But it's also kind of become a bit of a, or informed a bit of a culture war, and people are kind of slinging around the terms postpartum depression, postpartum psychosis. And I felt like it would be helpful if we talked to an expert today in our weekly explainer segment about the actual definition of those two things and what we can do to address them if possible. So let's do our explainer.
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1: With us today, Dr. Nicholas Leyland is the president of the Society of Obstetricians and Gynecologists of Canada. Hi, doctor. Pleasure to welcome you to the program. I appreciate you making the time.
18: Well, thank you very much for asking me, Vashi.
1: Well, I feel like it's so odd to me that this has become such a culture war thing, but I feel like explaining it will help diffuse some of that, I hope, is my hope at least. So I thought I would start just by asking you for what each means, separate from each other. So what is postpartum depression versus what is postpartum psychosis?
18: So first, postpartum depression is actually much more common than the postpartum psychosis. It affects roughly 1 in 7 new mothers in various levels of severity. But the mother has a mood disorder, which is where she remains grounded in reality. So they have intense sadness and severe anxiety, exhausting, and difficulty bonding with their infant. So it's a very serious condition, but it's not as serious as postpartum psychosis, which is much rarer. It affects one or two out of every 1,000 deliveries. And it really comes on abruptly, usually within 48 hours to 2 weeks postpartum. And this is a severe psychiatric crisis. The individual loses touch with reality and then begins to experience delusions, which are fixed false beliefs. For example, the infants or children are possessed or in extreme spiritual danger. They have hallucinations, which could be auditory or visual, such as hearing command voices to instruct the mother to harm the child. And it really is involving gross disorientation. So the risk factors of the latter are really related to bipolar disorder, which increases the risk by up to 100-fold. So we could identify people who are at high risk of this, people also with a personal family history of postpartum psychosis. The problem with this, I'm sure, in the United States is there is a lot of controversy about this. It is not specifically identified in the Bible of psychiatrists, the DSM-5, which is a Bible that tells them all the different diagnoses. And there's a lot of push for change to change it from just being a brief psychotic disorder to something that can be much longer in process. So this is probably part of the controversy that the plaintiffs, or at least the defense, is utilizing.
1: No, I'm so sorry. I was just thinking of, as you were speaking, thinking, you know, is it, you described like some of the risk factors prior to getting pregnant. Is there something about having the baby that brings it on? Like, is there, you know, just the word postpartum, for example, like, is it just because it happens after you have a baby, or is there some potential link?
18: Well, there is definitely a link, and it is not well understood why this develops in this particular clinical scenario, but it does, and it appears to be unique to this postpartum phase. And unfortunately, a lot of women try to reach out, but they feel a deep shame about being identified as a very poor parent and perhaps having their children taken away. So we need to speak openly about maternal mental health to reduce that stigma.
1: And I'm wondering, you know, for women who might be listening who are about to have a baby, let's say, are there things that you would observe about yourself that are more than just, like, obviously, again, there's a spectrum I would understand, but, you know, it's a very stressful period. So I imagine, like, how do you know what is just sort of regular newborn-induced stress versus something that you would need to consult an expert, like, that you would want to get help for? And I guess this is more related to just the depression side, and then maybe I'll ask you a follow-up about, you know, if it's, like, a sign to notice of psychosis.
18: Well, it's, you know, it's very difficult to say because often the patients don't have the insight into what's going on. But many women can have intrusive thoughts. But the differentiating feature with psychosis is really where they're hearing voices or they are losing touch with reality. And so one of the important things that the SOGC, my organization, wants to do is to have universal screening for mental health issues for women. And because one in five patients are really never asked about their mental health. So we have to really get all of the primary care providers to be able to provide this kind of screening process for women. But women need to also be able to feel comfortable about sharing this with their providers, midwives, nurses, nurse practitioners, obstetricians, and even pharmacists these days.
1: Have you seen an evolution in the comfort level during your time, or is it still pretty stigmatized?
18: It's still pretty stigmatized, and that's really what we need to work on in underscoring the idea that suicide is one of the leading causes of maternal mortality in the perinatal period for any number of reasons, including postpartum depression and postpartum psychosis. So we have to have an open dialogue to reduce the stigma for the mothers admitting to these reality distortions or intrusive thoughts.
1: Well, I appreciate you making the time to help us, try and do that a little bit. Thank you so much, Dr. Leyland.
18: Okay, thank you, Vashi.
1: Thank you. Dr. Nicholas Leyland is the president of the Society of Obstetricians and Gynecologists.
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19: From the National Newsroom of the Canadian Press, I'm Karen Rebo. Canada has played its next move in its escalating trade war with the U.S. Ottawa carried out its pledge overnight to impose retaliatory tariffs on $28 billion worth of American goods the day after Labor Day. U.S. President Donald Trump last month imposed a new round of tariffs on goods ranging from hockey sticks and cement to plywood and honey after trade talks broke down in Washington. Countervailing Canadian tariffs are now affecting American goods, including dairy products, plywood, some cosmetics, sunscreen, and toilet paper. Conservative leader Pierre Poilievre says all Canadians stand united in denouncing Trump's tariffs, trolling, and social media attacks. But in Regina yesterday, he called on Prime Minister Mark Carney to be more transparent on the costs expected at this stage of the trade war.
20: We're asking him to release the government's full calculations of the cost burden on struggling Canadian families and businesses. Finally, we need a plan, an economic action plan.
19: Quebec-based aerospace giant Bombardier is playing defense after U.S. President Trump made the company the latest target of his anti-Canada campaign. Among several trolling posts and rants yesterday, Trump threatened to block sales from Bombardier in the U.S. unless the company builds its planes there. Well, Bombardier hit back, saying it's already a strong contributor to the American aerospace industry. A company listed thousands of jobs at more than 20 locations across the U.S. and a supply chain that includes 2,800 American firms in 47 states. Also today, Saskatchewan's government is set to slap its retaliatory 50% tax on American booze. Cleanup continues in Nova Scotia after widespread flooding from a weekend rainstorm across Cape Breton Island and in the mainland's northeast. 25 years on, and aviation insiders say the 9/11 terror attacks shook the airline sector to its core. Then Air Canada CEO Robert Milton was in London when the World Trade Center's Twin Towers went down in New York. It was among three horror scenes after 19 Al-Qaeda-linked hijackers commandeered four commercial airliners and flew them into the towers, the Pentagon, and a field in Pennsylvania, killing nearly 3,000 people. Milton says the immediate aftermath left him wondering whether air travel as a business would vanish.
21: It was so outrageous. It was so draconian, tumultuous, that no thought escaped one's imagination. You know, would the industry ever function again? Would there be an industry? You know, again, at that moment, you know, you were wondering, were there going to be further events around the world?
19: The attacks triggered a plunge in demand that brought on the collapse of rival airline Canada 3000. It also contributed to Air Canada filing for bankruptcy protection in 2003. This is the Canadian Press. In sports, the visiting teams posted key wins in Labor Day Monday's CFL action. The second-place Toronto Argonauts beat the third-place Hamilton Tiger Cats 37-22 to solidify their playoff position in the East. The Edmonton Elks improved their lead atop the West Division to 9-3 with a 38-28 win in Calgary over the Stampeders. The Stamps squandered an 18-point lead early in the second half. Stamps quarterback Vernon Adams Jr. was disappointed.
0: we're a good team too, so we just have to finish. You know, we had a lead, and we just got to take care of that.
19: The Toronto Blue Jays committed three errors and lost 6-5 to the Athletics in Sacramento. Home runs from Alejandro Kirk, Kaz Okamoto, and then a ninth inning homer from Andrés Giménez tied the game at 5, but an A's infield single drove in the winning run in the bottom of the ninth. The Blue Jays remain one game behind Cleveland for the last American League wild card spot. From the Canadian Press, I'm Karen Rebo.
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22: Welcome to The Last Show. I'm Lisa Wexler, and you can hear that I'm not David Cooper, but guess what? We have very big news for you today. The one and only David Cooper is actually going to be on our show from Burning Man in Nevada. I'm so excited to chat with him. Wait until we get to do that. So that's going to be a ton of fun. And one of the foremost lawyers who is holding Facebook, Meta, YouTube, Instagram accountable for

0: to miss it. There are going to be new restrictions for kids on Instagram, on Facebook. Stay with us for the last show today. I'm Lisa Wexler. I can't wait. Last week, a very big pronouncement came down that over 24 attorneys general in the United States settled against Meta for an extraordinary sum in the many billions of dollars. And then, of course, they didn't admit any wrongdoing. That's another conversation. But they settled. And one of the people, one of the reasons I think they settled is because of our next guest, Matthew Bergman. Matthew Bergman is what I call a crusading lawyer. There aren't too many of them around. They write about them in movies or you make an Aaron Brockovich. But that's who Matthew Bergman is. And years ago, he founded something called the Social Media Victims Law Center to collect cases, to allow people to go and explain to him why they felt that social media companies were so evil and duplicitous and awful. And he joins us now to talk about the cases that he's brought and the significance, why it is so significant that these liability suits are being settled. And what behavior did these companies do that is making them fork over so much money? Matthew Bergman, welcome to the last show.
1: Thank you.
0: You know, I want you to know how famous you are. Don't get too swelled ahead or anything. But the other day, I had a summer intern come back to my court. You know, I'm a probate judge. So he came back to my court to say hello, as they often do. And this kid happens to be a Yale student. He's a rising junior. And we got to talking, and I asked him what he wanted to do for a living. Are you ready, Matt, for what he said to me? He said, I want to do something about social media with my generation. We've all gotten so hooked and addicted, and it's been just terrible for our mental health. I want to devote my career to that. And he said, and I'm thinking of interning, trying to get a summer internship with the Social Media Victims Law Center. I said, in Seattle? I know that guy. He goes, you know Matt Bergman? I'm like, yes. All of a sudden, I felt relevant. So welcome to the show. Young people know about you. Your reputation is spreading. You're famous now.
1: Well, as Golda Meir says, don't be so modest. You're not that great.
0: So, Matt, last week, big settlement. Tell us in a nutshell what happened.
1: Well, among the protagonists in the fight against social media companies have been states' attorney generals that have been bringing actions on behalf of their states for misrepresenting the addictive nature of social media and causing harm to kids. And this was a momentous settlement where about 43 of the attorneys general settled with Meta during a trial, right before Mark Zuckerberg was going to have to come and testify. They settled for $18 billion, which is not a huge amount compared to the market cap of Meta. But most significantly, they required, as a condition of the settlement, Meta to implement some very significant design changes to make its platform safer.
0: Like what?
1: Well, like limiting screen time to 2 hours a day, like actively enforcing age restrictions, like limiting the addictive features like likes and infinite scroll. These are changes that Meta's own, internal trust and safety personnel have been recommending for decades. So it's not like they had a revelation on the road to Damascus. It's simply that they saw they were looking a jury in the eye and decided they better settle or else they could face much worse.
0: Well, notably, in the case that you brought civilly in California not too long ago, Mark Zuckerberg did testify. What happened there? What was that case about?
1: Well, that case involved a 20-year-old woman who had been addicted to social media since the age of 9, had suffered some significant mental health harms, including body dysmorphia and depression and anxiety. The jury awarded $3 million in compensatory damages against Meta and YouTube and $3 million in punitive damages for intentionally addicting children. What was particularly significant was that in order to find punitive damages, the jury had to find that Meta and YouTube acted with malice, and they did so. And in that case, the most compelling evidence were Meta and YouTube's own documents, where they talk about them being addictive.
0: So, and let's go back to that, because there is the notion, Matt Bergman, Social Media Victims Law Center, extraordinary lawyer, there is the notion that parents also have to share some responsibility. What did the California jury think about that? Was there any notion of contributory negligence? How did that play out?
1: Well, there wasn't. But the entire case was based on, you know, parent shaming. This young woman, Kaylee, had had a challenging upbringing. Guess what? Her parents weren't perfect, but they were loving and supportive where they could be. And the effort was made to blame the parents for this young woman's mental health harms and for her use of social media. The jury rejected that. Look, we're all for parental responsibility, and parents have a lot of responsibility. The problem is that social media companies design their platforms to thwart parental control, to make it difficult for parents to do their job.
0: Explain. How do they do that? What do you mean,
1: Matt
0: Bergman?
1: For instance, they encourage kids to open multiple Instagram accounts. They call that a value add. They have Snapchat design features like disappearing messages in your For You page, where it makes it impossible for parents to monitor what their kids are doing. They deliberately try to encourage kids to hide things from their parents, which is particularly hard when you're talking about teenagers.
0: Wow.
1: So, you know, in most cases, parents are really doing their level best to try to keep up with what their kids are doing online, but they're paddling upstream.
0: Well, you know, when you think about developmental ages, all of us remember the need to be liked. And it reaches kind of crescendos around middle school for most normal, for most typical teenagers. It, you know, your elementary school, you're figuring out life. But by fifth, sixth, seventh grade, it's all about popularity. Popularity. And so for some kids, it never ends. For others, it waxes and wanes. And this idea of like is so brilliant, Matthew. Whoever thought of that thumbs up like thing, they go right piercing into the brain of the developing ego of an average teenager.
1: Well, the neurologists tell us that the impact, the dopamine hit that an adolescent gets on a like is tantamount to the dopamine hit that an addict gets on a bump of cocaine. Yes, it has a physiologic effect on the same portion of the brain that drugs do. It is a physiologic phenomenon, and they do it by design. And look, young people are so, you know, adolescents are so craving the adulation of their peers that they're extremely vulnerable. And so, you know, kids literally will be hysterical if there's a break in their snap streaks or their number of friends.
0: We're chatting with Matt Bergman. We'll be right back. You're listening to one of the foremost prosecutors as a civil matter, prosecutors of the rights of all of us as individuals when it comes to big tech and social media. We'll be right back. I'm Lisa Wexler. I'm substituting for David Cooper this week while he's at Burning Man. Stay tuned.
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0: Welcome back to the show. I'm Lisa Wexler. You're listening to The Last Show. I'm subbing in for David Cooper this week. And rejoining us is a lawyer, Matt Bergman, who founded the Social Media Victims Law Center. And it's based in Seattle. And it is a place where fact patterns have been gathered and are gathered to make claims against big tech, primarily the tech involved in social media like Meta, which just settled in the multi-billions last week. Matt, welcome back to the show.
1: Thank you.
0: I want to know what made you and when. When did you found the Social Media Victims Law Center? And what was the thing that went on in your brain that said, we've got to organize, these are the bad guys, and they've got to be held accountable?
1: Well, I've spent most of my career representing asbestos victims. And in the fall of 2021, Frances Haugen testified in Congress. And for the first time, we knew what social media companies know about what their platforms are doing to kids.
0: I remember that.
1: Yeah, that coincided with the Surgeon General's report of the youth mental health crisis and some promising legal opinions out of the Ninth Circuit that suggested that the Section 230 bar that had up until then prevented these cases from going anywhere could be potentially superseded. And so I decided to apply my experience as a product liability lawyer holding these companies accountable for the carnage they're inflicting on young people.
0: And product liability is this quasi, would you call product liability always class action? How would you define product liability?
1: No, product liability is a way that consumers can sue product manufacturers for products that are dangerously defective. So a car that has bad brakes, for instance.
0: Okay. I'm thinking of Ralph Nader, kind of. You know what I mean? Like product liability, consumer protection. So if you do that analogy and you have all these millions of teenagers, let's just call them, you know, ages 12 to 17, that are using Facebook when it was called Facebook, and now they're using Instagram. Are they a potential class action for you as a lawyer, or is it your intent to bring one fact pattern after another to show individual harm to this teenager?
1: It's difficult to bring a class action when you have individual harms, such as those that are manifested by social media victims. Every case, as you've indicated, Lisa, is different. And so it's very hard to prove causation across a class. Certainly the misconduct is uniform, but in most cases, cases like this are consolidated, but they're consolidated as in front of one judge to ensure consistent rulings, but each case is considered separately.
0: I see. So kind of like the 9/11 victims with Ken Feinberg, kind of like that. Very similar. I interviewed him, by the way. He's fascinating.
1: Oh, yeah. He's an incredible guy.
0: Incredible. I'm with you. We're chatting with Matt Bergman of the Social Media Victims Law Center. And so last week's settlement with Mark Zuckerberg of billions of dollars is not the end of the trouble for Facebook, for Meta, because it doesn't have anything to do, for example, with the California case that you brought with respect to an individual family and teenager. Are those cases still going to be brought?
1: Very, very, most assuredly so. And these design changes, while significant, are not sufficient in order to make social media companies safe. But yes, we're going to continue moving forward with cases brought on behalf of children who are injured or in some cases even killed through defective social media apps.
0: What do you want them to do, Matt? In your perfect world, what more changes do you want them to do?
1: Well, turn off the algorithm so that kids are shown what they want to see, not what they can't look away from.
0: Give me an example.
1: So that if a young girl is interested in exercise, she'll be shown exercise videos until she doesn't need to see them anymore and won't be sent down a rabbit hole of material encouraging her to exercise in an unhealthy manner and promoting a body type that is unhealthy. That would be one example.
0: There's so much of that, isn't there? Yeah.
1: You know, a young African-American man who's interested in hip-hop music would be shown hip-hop music, not material promoting gun violence and gang activity.
0: And is that what's happening? Is that where they go? Is that the rabbit hole?
1: That is the rabbit hole. I mean, the algorithms are agnostic. They will show you whatever it takes to maintain your addictive behavior. And if it's, you know, moonbeams and gumdrops, it's moonbeams and gumdrops. But as a matter of psychology and neurology, material that is psychologically discordant and unpleasant and challenging tends to trigger a greater dopamine hit than material that is uplifting and affirming. And so by definition, in order to maintain an addictive level of use, these platforms have to show kids more and more extreme material in order to maintain their dopamine level.
0: More extreme, and then you have more extreme reactions to it. Matt Bergman, before we go, I got to ask you this. You were there when Mark Zuckerberg testified. He has three daughters, by the way. Okay, he's three daughters. He's from Dobbs Ferry, New York. His father was a dentist, all right? I mean, like, this is not a kid who grew up in a rarefied environment at all. But here he is, you know, top of the mountaintop, whatever, when he testified, what was your impression of him as a human being? I want to know.
1: Someone who had was very effective at practicing self-delusion, and I use the word pettifoggery to avoid the truth. Sitting in the front row, looking at him, was my client, Tammy Rodriguez, who had lost a child to Instagram at age 11. And it was really important for her and for other parents to bear moral witness. But, I found somebody who was, I would use the term the banality of evil.
0: Wow. The banality of evil.
1: Yeah.
0: And in that, do you think by the end of that trial, he recognized that he had done something wrong?
1: I don't believe so. I think he, people are very good at justifying abhorrent behavior that comports with their financial interest. And I think that he is a true believer. I could be wrong, but it was really revelatory to see how completely unwilling he was to confront the reality that he had created. And sad.
0: And sad, very sad, sad for all of us. We're chatting with Matt Bergman, who is a lawyer who started the Social Media Victims Law Center and who is an expert on the litigation that is going on in the United States right now that is looking to hold our social media companies financially responsible for the harm that they have done in terms of what they've exposed teens and young people to. Matt, is there any traction, is there any basis in law to hold them responsible for vulnerable adults, just plain old regular people that are over the age of 18 who have also gotten sucked down a rabbit hole?
1: Potentially. Our focus is on kids because, we as a society recognize that kids are more vulnerable and less able to make good decisions or bad decisions. Adults, there are so many activities, alcohol or driving a car, owning a firearm that we restrict to adults because we decide that, adults are better able to make decisions that are wise and appropriately held responsible if they don't. We hold kids to a more lenient standard because of their diminished capacity.
0: Matt Bergman, thank you very much. Thank you for your crusading work. Thank you for keeping an eye on this topic. We really appreciate you coming on The Last Show with David Cooper.
1: Thank you, Lisa. It's always a pleasure.
0: It's a pleasure for me. We'll be right back.
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0: Now, you know I'm not David, I'm Lisa Wexler, but I have a special treat for you. We have none other than David Cooper himself, who is at Burning Man, where he is. David, may I use this expression? You are flying your freak flag. And those people who are lucky enough to see you, as well as hear you, will know exactly what I'm saying. Hello.
34: Hello. Well, considering I'm wearing a pink ski jacket, a pink scarf, pink tights, pink goggles, it's fair to say that I am flying my freak flag.
0: Only because of the tights. Only I happen to love men in pink. But the tights, I think, was something very unusually arresting.
34: I live with a woman. What can I say?
0: Oh, I love it. I love it. So I want to hear, why the costume? What's going on? Tell us about Burning Man.
34: It's fair to say it's an alternative festival. It's an arts festival. It's not a concert. And so it's a lot of artists here. And the fashion style is dress with your freak flag on, like you say. That's really, there's not much more to it beyond that for the pink outfit. Now, there's a lot more to the event. But the outfit is just so I fit in amongst a bunch of, for lack of a better word, weirdos.
0: Are there more men there than women? What's it about the ratio?
34: I would say it's about 50-50. For those who don't know, it's an arts festival in the middle of the desert. It's about 2 hours drive from any and all civilization.
0: On purpose.
34: And the infrastructure of the event is such that there's no cell reception, middle of nowhere. So as a mass communication to the, I think, almost 80,000 people here, there is a volunteer-run radio station, and there's a British expression called busman's vacation, Lisa, and that's when you do your job on vacation. That's what I'm doing right now. I'm volunteering at a radio station, a very strange one indeed.
0: Well, wait a minute. You say there's no Wi-Fi, so I'm the dummy here. How is it that I'm able to see you and speak to you as if I was doing Wi-Fi like I'm doing? How's that possible?
34: That is a great question. So because we're critical infrastructure and we stream our radio station online, we do have a like a sort of limited internet using point-to-point communications. We as the radio station have limited.

0: $500, it ain't cheap. Let's say that.
1: Okay. And for that, you're getting what exactly?
0: Well, it's funny you mentioned, because everybody is a quote-unquote participant, artists who bring art, many of them buy a ticket, and they are attendees. There are no vendors here. You can buy nothing. You must bring everything you need, like water, food, coolers, tents, shade, all of it, and it's a leave-no-trace event.
1: That's a nice thing, of course.
0: Yeah.
1: And speaking of which, I mean, is there a surrounding town? Does somebody give them permits to do Burning Man?
0: So it's on federal land. It's managed by a U.S. agency called the Bureau of Land Management. They are here in full force. They have arresting power. They are protecting this park. They are making sure people don't do illegal things. The nearest town would be a very small town in Nevada of about, 60, 150 people. But we respect our neighbors, and we try, everyone tries to treat the townspeople great. And it really is in the middle of nowhere.
1: And what about obeying the kind of, because when I hear the title Burning Man, we're chatting with David Cooper himself. Obviously, you recognize the voice. You're listening to the last show. I'm the voice you may not recognize. I'm Lisa Wexler, subbing in for David. When I hear the title Burning Man, I think of somebody hanging in effigy burning. Right? That's what I think of.
0: So originally in the 80s, it was a bunch of hippies, I guess, or free thinkers in San Francisco. They built an effigy on a beach a couple of years of doing that. And the cops said, you can't do that. So they brought it out to the desert. And so it's a tradition they build. They erect this massive man. I think it's 30 meters, 80 feet. And at the end of the event, the big party on Saturday nights, this coming Saturday, they'll burn the thing and everyone will be wild and partying. That's sort of the biggest night here.
1: And so tell me about that, because Burning Man has had a reputation of drug-fueled orgies, for example.
0: Yeah.
1: Have you watched any of those? Have you participated in any of those? Do you have any good stuff to share with us?
0: I have not participated in anything like that. But the other night we were at a bar, a camp of people who bought tickets and erected their own bar, decorated it.
1: Really?
0: Wonderful lights running in a generator they purchased called Spanky's Bar. And of course, you can guess it. Who are willing to, with consent, were being spanked at the party. It was parental guidance. It wasn't rated R. But there's a lot of wild things here. But there's radio nerds. There's Dungeons and Dragons nerds. There's a Star Trek party I'm coming to. There is, of course, sex that goes on behind closed doors. With consent
1: and
0: all of this.
1: Are there closed doors? Closed doors are tents.
0: Tent flaps.
1: But do not disturb.
0: Every group of subgroup of society, they're here. I myself am 7 years sober from alcohol. There's a sobriety camp. And so it's sort of like this wonderful community.
1: That's very interesting. So for people that don't want to go off the wagon, they can enjoy Burning Man with a clear head if they want.
0: And there's another camp called Anonymous Village, and it's all of the Anonymouses, Alcoholics Anonymous, Narcotics Anonymous. And if you are having a bad time and your friends are pressuring you to consume things you don't want to consume, you can go pitch your tent with them and they will receive you and give you water and shade. It's very hippy dippy, I will say, as I describe this.
1: And the police leave you alone. In other words, whatever it is you're doing, if you're a consenting adult, they're going to leave you alone.
0: Most definitely. They don't like to see craziness in terms of adult activity around kids. They'll get involved with that. They don't want to see drugs. They don't want to see...
1: they don't want to see drugs.
0: No, certainly not. It's illegal, Lisa.
1: I don't know. Is it? I don't know. In Burning Man, I thought anything goes because no one is there.
0: No.
1: And the point is to be where nobody is.
0: No, they don't like that. They would in any, park that's administered by, cops. And then drinking and driving and speeding. And so they're here to kind of enforce laws, make sure things don't get too crazy. But as long as it's consenting adults at a given event, anything goes, so to speak.
1: And when you get your ticket, are you assigned to a campsite? Because it must be a sprawling place for 80,000 people.
0: It's a great question. A lot of camps will apply to have their own campsites. They'll tell the organization what party they're throwing, what event they're having, what workshop they're planning. But for those who just want to come, yes, there's open camping. And it's very be friendly with your neighbor vibes.
1: And how many years are you doing this, David?
0: Oh, my God, Lisa. 14.
1: Really?
0: 14.
1: 14?
0: 14. It's too many.
1: What keeps you coming back every year?
0: It really is this radio station that I volunteer at. Before I got into radio, Lisa, I was.

0: a techie. I was an engineer at a tech company. And I came to this event. I realized there was a radio station. I fell in love with it. I volunteered here. For 2 weeks of the year, I got to play, you know, make-believe. What if my job were on the radio? The
1: Really?
0: Yeah. And it kind of helped me conceptualize what being in commercial radio could be like. And what did I do at the station? I ran the technical operations. I still do that. Being a techie is now my hobby that I do here. I love this place because there's an airport, okay? Rich people flying with their planes. A lot of people who volunteer in that airport are just like me. They just love aviation. And some of them have the exact same story as me. They volunteered at the airport, and now they're in commercial aviation. So it's a place where you can really dream of what your career, what your life could be like, because you can do anything here.
1: That's really a cool thing. Now I can kind of see the appeal of going there. And it's what you're giving over a couple of weeks a year?
0: Yeah, well, most people go for one. If you can stand a porta potty in 95 Fahrenheit heat or 40 Celsius heat, it's for you.
1: It is kind of hot.
0: Yeah.
1: Yeah, it is kind of hot. No AC. No, even, and yet you're wearing tights. We have to go back to that. Why are you wearing tights in 90 degree heat? Why?
0: Again, just to fit in amongst the weirdos, Lisa.
1: I love it. All right, David Cooper, we're going to have a part two of this. I'm not done asking you questions. I'm Lisa Wexler. Thanks to you, David Cooper. I'm subbing in for you, but it's your show, the last show. We'll be right back.
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1: Welcome back to the show. I am so happy to be seeing and speaking to the one and only David Cooper of The Last Show, because he's in Burning Man, where he's been for about a week now in Nevada, and he's pretty in pink. He's pretty in pink. Hello, David. Welcome back.
0: Hello. I am wearing a pink costume, which will, I'm sure, get to more. I'm joining you from Reno, 2 hours north of Reno, in the middle of the desert, at a strange arts festival, in the heat and the sweat and the dirt and the grime. It's a joy being here. And one of my goals when I first started getting on radio was being a guest on my own show. I get such a kick out of this.
1: I know. Must be so much fun. That's true. That's, you know, I've never been a guest on my own show. That's very cool. At night, is it cold? Because, you know, when the sun goes down in the desert, typically it is. Is it cold?
0: It can get below like 0 Celsius, freeze for those Fahrenheit temperature readers. It can get real cold. Like, you got to wear a thermal. Make sure you got blankets in your tent.
1: Even in August.
0: Last night it was about 55 or maybe like 6 or 7 degrees Celsius, but still very cold.
1: Yeah. So during the day it's hot as hell. And at night it can be really cold. And what you said to us earlier, David, is that you have to bring your own stuff. You have to come prepared. So is it like camp? Is there a website where it says, if you're coming to Burning Man, bring this and this and this and this? Do they tell you?
0: There is a survival guide if people are interested. You can buy one thing, though. There is ice vendors. So you can go and line up and buy ice. And that's just so people's food and their coolers doesn't spoil.
1: What are you eating? What are you eating there?
0: I'm eating lousy food. Salads kept in coolers. I did have mini pizzas for lunch, which is kind of junky.
1: How did you cook a mini pizza?
0: We have a generator, and I'll connect it to it as a microwave.
1: Oh, you bring the generator. Does anybody come without a generator?
0: There are those that do. I did it my first few years when I was in my 20s. I can't live like that anymore.
1: You can't live like that anymore. That's funny. So you don't really rough it at Burning Man?
0: I don't. But people do, and I don't understand it. We have an AC in our tent, like a small AC unit. So we're good. We're comfortable.
1: You have an AC unit. My God. Okay. So we're chatting with David Cooper, who's at Burning Man, which really is a world famous festival, which is considered a place where you can be your most free self and people won't bother you and whatever. And kind of anything goes. Although I'm hearing not exactly anything goes, but a lot goes. I want to hear about the friendships you've made, the people that you've made, you know, that you've stayed friends with, that you, or that you just see once a year, and it's as if you've resumed like you just saw them yesterday.
0: So about 7 years ago, I was on the radio station here. I wasn't working in radio. I didn't have a show like the one we're on now. And I prank called my mom, and I started asking her weird questions about her and my dad's love life as a joke. And my mom, of course, is very funny. If I were to talk to her like that in person, she would hit me. But when I do it on the radio, she's a riot.
1: She went with it. Got it. Okay.
0: And a well-known Canadian broadcaster, a friend by the name George Strombolopoulos, I didn't know him at the time, comes by the station. And he introduces himself to me. And I said, George, I'm Canadian. I know who you are. He became a friend. He became a mentor. He's actually out in our camp right now. I just ended a conversation with him to come here. And most Canadians will know this name. But when I was looking for my first job in radio, I called everyone I knew in broadcasting. Hey, can you introduce me to anyone? And he introduced me to my first boss. And the friendship we've made and the help I've gotten meeting people completely outside of my little world as a software engineer at the time has been really magical. And my friends here, they are a little bit like summer camp friends. You know, I see them once a year. But some of my closest friends in New York are people that I met here. You're really kind of roughing it together, experiencing the highs and the lows, the harsh weather. And you bond, you know?
1: That's what it sounds like. It sounds like kind of a magical bonding thing, maybe just like camp for a lot of people. You get to leave your everyday persona behind.
0: You most certainly do. And you can be whoever you want. There are people that come here and maybe they live in parts of the world where their sexuality is not accepted. Believe me, any and all sexualities are accepted here. Ethnicities, creed, religions, it's really kind of it's a place where everyone's accepted. I will say most people are kind of politically on the left stereotypically here. I do wonder if you were very like conservative. Having said that, there are a lot of like libertarian conservative people here. So maybe I'm wrong about that. But generally speaking, a very accepting group of people.
1: Since you brought it up, does anybody ever talk politics at Burning Man?
0: Not really. It's one of those things where the outside world gets kind of left outside the door. Having said that, you know, one year we were here, David Bowie died. That's all you heard the whole year. This year, people are playing lots of Dolly Parton.
1: Dolly Parton. Yes, I could see that. But that's not politics. That's just a little bit of the outside world
0: making it in. I'm sure if a horrific political event happened in the world, we'd be talking about it. But the day-to-day stuff, no, not at all.
1: Not at all. We're chatting with David Cooper. Of course, it's his show, The Last Show. I'm Lisa Wexler. And David, thank you for letting me sub in, by the way. I'm having a great time.
0: Oh, it's a great joy having you. I think you're so talented. And it's been fun listening to your show when I get spotty internet and stream it. I guess my show is the way to say that.
1: It is your show. For sure, it's your show. And
0: would
1: I want to get
0: ever,
1: back to Burning. Yeah,
0: would you ever come out here is the question.
1: That is the question. And the answer is, until this conversation, I would have said absolutely not. But now I'm starting to get it. And maybe I would.
0: Yeah, I mean, there are naked people. There are people that will blow their mind out on illegal substances. I don't condone any of that. Well, the nudity doesn't bother me.
1: That's really not my scene. You know, my brain is my most precious organ, and I have never screwed it up with any kind of artificial nonsense. I kind of live on this ridiculous natural high, and I mean that truly.
0: I don't believe anything. I'm 7 years sober, and I don't struggle out here. My friends are all supportive, and people are supportive. If you get offered anything, alcohol, and you say, I'm sober, no problem. No pressure.
1: No problem. Yeah. But it does seem my son went to Burning Man and I still have. No, did he go? You know what? I know his girlfriend went, his ex-girlfriend. And I know she sent him a picture from Burning Man. I'm trying to think if he went too. I don't know. But one of my closest friends who's like a brother to me, who's my son's age, but he's like my brother. He was there just last year. He's actually a pretty famous guy in his world. He won the equivalent of the Oscar in Israel as best actor.
0: Okay.
1: His name is Ori Laser. And anyway, he was there. He had the best time of his life.
0: Yeah.
1: The best.
0: I think you would want to be in an RV with electricity and air conditioning, Lisa. I'm sensing that from you.
1: You think I would?
0: and running water, a shower maybe. Not just a dusty air mattress on the floor of a hot tent.
1: I think I could do that for 3 days, like fish. After that, I would smell and have to change my situation. But for 3 days, I could do that.
0: All right. Well, I hope to see you next year.
1: Yeah, that would really be something, Burning Man. And now, when you go, and I don't know your social situation. You're not married, right, David? You're not married.
0: I have a long-term partner who I live with. Yeah, yeah.
1: But she doesn't want to go with you, or she's not invited?
0: She's here.
1: Oh, she is.
0: Yes, very much so. Yeah, Miranda's her name.
1: So that's great. So the two of you pal around together.
0: Yeah, well, you know, I kind of help run, before the break, I was talking about this volunteer-run radio station, which is kind of like an art project. I kind of run the station operations, and she runs the camp side, sort of managing everyone who camps at the radio station. So we're kind of like a Burning Man power couple, I guess.
1: That's really funny in more ways than one. But do you have to be useful at Burning Man? Like, do you have to be a busman's holiday, or can you just go to just, you know, explore your vibe and be useless? Can you do that?
0: There's kind of a theory of like no spectators, everybody participates. So what does that mean? If you're strong, maybe you're pounding tent stakes. If you're a nerd, maybe you're running cabling for the radio station. If you're a cook, maybe you cook food for the people you...
1: Okay.
0: You know, so it doesn't mean you need to do manual labor, but everyone kind of participates. If you're an artist, you bring your art. So, yeah, it's kind of one of the principles.
1: So it's not for the hedonist. It's not for the person putting their feet up and saying, you know,
0: I'm here
1: wait
0: to watch.
1: On me. Yeah. That's not what it is. Okay.
0: I would say it's not, but there are those that might argue with me. But Lisa, what a joy it is being here on my show as a guest. You're doing great. Thanks for filling in.
1: On the last show, thanks, David Cooper from Burning Man. Have a wonderful time.
0: Appreciate that.
1: We'll be right back with more of the last show. Stay tuned.
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8: From the National Newsroom of the Canadian Press, I'm Karen Rebo. Canada's retaliatory tariffs on nearly $28 billion worth of U.S. goods took effect at midnight, turning its escalating trade war with President Donald Trump into a test watched far beyond our border. Many wonder, can a country much smaller than the U.S. stand up to Trump and succeed? Prime Minister Mark Carney has rejected U.S. trade demands that he believes could hollow out key Canadian industries and limit our independence. The public has also been rallying behind Carney amid Trump's threats to Canada's sovereignty with disparaging memes, taunts, and put-downs. Saskatchewan's government, meantime, is set to slap its 50% retaliatory tax on American booze today. Unlike other Canadian provinces, Saskatchewan and Alberta do not have a ban on American alcohol products. Canada's transport minister is in the Northwest Territories today to announce what Ottawa says is a major investment to advance a nation-building infrastructure project. Stephen McKinnon will be joined in Norman Wells by Crown Indigenous Relations Minister Rebecca Alty. Food Allergy Canada is calling for cross-country legislation requiring schools to stock either EpiPens or nasal sprays for students who suffer an unexpected anaphylactic reaction. It says U.S. data suggests 25% of anaphylaxis cases at schools happen to students who haven't had a severe allergic reaction before. Here's Canadian Press reporter Lisa Laporte.
9: Executive Director Jennifer Gertz says provincial education ministries have varying policies on how to make schools as safe as possible for kids with food, bee, or wasp allergies. But Gertz says Alberta is the only province where keeping epinephrine devices on hand for students who don't have their own is the law.
8: Pediatric allergist Dr. Scott Cameron says EpiPens cost about $100 each, and many families of kids with severe allergies can't afford to buy one for school and another one for home. And a Canadian tourist is reported to be in good health after his yacht was found by Australian rescuers partially submerged in a remote part of the Indian Ocean. The Australian Maritime Safety Authority says the man was reported to be traveling from Darwin on the northern tip of Australia to the Aussie territory of Christmas Island, south of Jakarta, Indonesia. He failed to check in with family in Canada on Sunday. Dan Gillis at the AMSA Rescue Coordination Center in Canberra says the yachtsman waited for recovery aboard an emergency raft dropped from a Royal Australian Navy helicopter.
10: The Australian Navy ship HMAS Supply happened to be around about 100 nautical miles away. They were able to deploy a rescue helicopter, which winched the sailor to safety and then recovered him to the HMAS Supply.
8: Gillis says it was wonderful to be able to help this Canadian sailor who got into trouble in a very remote part of the world. This is the Canadian Press. In sports, the visiting teams posted key wins in Labor Day Monday's CFL action. The second-place Toronto Argonauts beat the third-place Hamilton Tiger Cats 37-22 to solidify their playoff position in the East. The Edmonton Elks improved their lead atop the West Division to 9-3 with a 38-28 win in Calgary over the Stampeders. The Stamps squandered an 18-point lead early in the second half. Stamps quarterback Vernon Adams Jr. was disappointed.
11: We're a good team, too, so we just have to finish. You know, we had a lead, and we just got to take care of that.
8: The Toronto Blue Jays committed three errors and lost 6-5 to the Athletics in Sacramento. Home runs from Alejandro Kirk, Kaz Okamoto, and then a ninth-inning homer from Andrés Giménez tied the game at 5, but an A's infield single drove in the winning run in the bottom of the ninth. The Blue Jays remain one game behind Cleveland for the last American League wildcard spot. From the Canadian Press, I'm Karen Rebo.
25: broadcasting from the neutral zone, where every perspective gets diplomatic immunity. This is The Last Show with David Cooper.

Lisa Wexler. Hello. Obviously, I don't sound like David Cooper because I'm not, but he's given me the pleasure of subbing in for him this week on this show. I woke up this morning and I thought, you know, human beings are so egocentric. We're so impossible. What about if we created a newspaper that was a daily newspaper that was all about stories from the point of view of the animal kingdom? And by animal kingdom, I include trees. And I thought, you know, here are today's headlines that I would put in right away from stories. But it would be from the point of view of the animals themselves. So like a lead headline would be 200 million birds migrating every night right now until they get down south, which is true. There were 200 million birds flying over the northeast of the United States, likely from Canada and beyond, to get down to Florida, you know, for the sunny side up when they get to the, you know, when the colder weather, they're trying to escape. But that's really what's happening right now, which is why you have to turn your lights off, which is another conversation, but please do. And so that's one story. Then I was reading about the coral reefs. The coral reefs, they lost 9% of themselves between the ages, between the years, I believe, of 1985 and something like 2009. But then from 2023 to 2024, they lost another 9%. And so the story was that they're doomed, which I hope is not true, but it might be true. So you got the coral reefs. You've got the bird migration. You have the horrible ubiquitous lanternfly, which is all over the Northeast. I hope it doesn't make it to Canada, but it's poisoning trees wherever it can. And it's affecting the taste of honey. That's literally the taste of honey. Remember Herb Albert? Anyway, it's affecting the taste of honey. And I was thinking about all these stories from the point of view of animals. And then, of course, we could have a born free story. We could have a story on a zoo that may be closed. You know, good news for the animal kingdom. This zoo closed or it turned into a sanctuary. And I was just thinking because we humans, we think everything is about us. And we are the top of the food chain. And I think it's fair to say that we've abused that power, don't you? I think it's fair to say that we have. You know, the story in Nepal, the story of the Grand Canyon. I woke up this morning, 15 people missing in the Grand Canyon, but we're still reeling from over 4,200 people now in Nepal that are missing. And what is that about in Nepal? It's about the permafrost having melted right underneath the glacier and the whole thing crashing down on all these poor unsuspecting people, who most of them, their bodies may never be found. And in the Grand Canyon, flash flooding. Now, I'm not saying that you wouldn't have flash flooding in the course of a regular year and that all bad weather events are related to climate change, because that would be ridiculous. We know that the melting of the permafrost is related to climate change, however. And so the idea is, and think about all the animals and think about all the wildlife and the habitat that's going to be affected and is being affected right now by the human contribution to what is happening to climate. Good or bad, we are, 9 billion people now on this earth, and we see everything from our point of view. We make laws because ultimately we have to convince somebody else that it's in our self-interest to make a law a certain way. But what if we switched it a little bit? And what if we looked at things from the point of view of the wildlife, of the habitat that we are affecting? And we had a daily newspaper, really, from a point of view. You know, there are so many good movies that have done this well. I mean, from Lassie on to, what's that one, Homeward Bound with the three dogs coming home? I'm completely partial to dogs, but I love a lot of animals, but I'm completely partial to dogs. We've seen movies do this very well, but I don't think that we've seen print, like a news publication, do it well. So anyway, listen, it's just me. I'm Lisa Wexler. I'm thinking about things from another point of view. I'm gathering every day the information that I'm reading everywhere. And I'm saying to myself, there's a jigsaw puzzle here. There are birds migrating. Okay, we're talking about light pollution. That's important. But we always have to bring it down to humans and migraine headaches and loss of sleep. Why? Why don't we just say we want to save some birds? With coral, it ends up being about our food supply. Why does it have to be about our food supply? Why? Why can't we just say we shouldn't be bleaching the coral? That in and of itself, it's an immoral thing to do. Why don't we do better? But no, we have to always bring it down to how does it affect us? How does it affect humans?
I'm not saying I don't like being a human being. I love being a human being. I'm very happy to be a human. But I do think it's a big world. It's a very big world. There are people that are of faith who believe that we are stewards of the environment. And I would say to those people, yes, we could be better stewards or stewardesses, if you will. So these are my musings on a particular morning when I'm thinking about the world around me and what's going on. And that's what I'm thinking about. So that's where we are. Between the honeybees, the coral reefs, always the elephants. I mean, always the elephants. Those elephants. Always the elephants. There was a story today in Texas, and I kid you not, of a lioness and a cub that are on the loose. And there was no mention in the story of where they came from. And I'm not making it up. A full story in today's Daily Beast. You should excuse the expression, but that's what it's called, the Daily Beast. There you go. There's your title for your newspaper. The Daily Beast. And it was about a lioness and her cub that were loose. And I read the whole thing about how they were, you know, helicopters were looking for this lioness and their cub. And nowhere did it say, what's a lion doing in America? Like, hello. It had to have been caged. It had to have been in some kind of weird quasi-sanctuary, God forbid, hunting lodge. I don't know. But you see, that would be a very interesting, fun paragraph of this newspaper I'm envisioning, where the point of view would be about the lion, and the story would be about the lion and the cub, but it wouldn't be the traditional point of view of how are we going to catch it to make sure that the humans are safe versus, well, what kind of things are happening on that journey? And why did that lioness and the cub escape from where they were going? And where is it they hope to go to? So the why, when, what, where, and how of journalistic enterprise, but told from the point of view of the animal. And that's what I'm thinking about. This is my brain. This is your window into my brain today. I'm Lisa Wexler, and I'm subbing in for David Cooper. And I just want you to know who I am a little bit. I live in Connecticut, but you might be able to tell that I was raised in New York. I'm married over 40 years to the same guy, which, thank you very much. That's an achievement. It is for him, by the way, as well as for me. I have two kids and one baby granddaughter, Abby, who is absolutely the love of my life. And I have two wives, one of which is I host a daily radio show every morning, just like this, on a radio station in Connecticut. And then in the afternoons, I'm a probate judge. And that is the kind of a judge who helps people that are very vulnerable, recently bereaved, or they have some kind of a disability and they need a guardian. I'm that person. I would have been the person who decided the Britney Spears case, for example, in California. That would have been me and what I do. So I have these two wonderful lives. I love them both. I don't want to give up either one. And I'm very happy to get to know you in these next few weeks right here on The Last Show with David Cooper. So stay tuned for more great show, great interviews, and great guests. We're all learning a lot at the same time. We have a professor who's going to talk with us about the night skies and what it's like to look up at space. And are we actually polluting all those night skies? So we're going to be back. I want to thank David and the wonderful staff at The Last Show for letting me sub in this week, last week, next week. And I wouldn't mind, by the way, if when you're watching this on social media, because we post a lot of these reels collaboratively, if you gave some comments. Do you like the topics of conversation? Or in the phrase, in the words of the late, great mayor of New York City, Ed Koch, how am I doing?

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15: Welcome back to the show. I'm Lisa Wexler. I'm subbing in for David Cooper, and you're listening to The Last Show. Today, the New York Times did a huge expose They'll probably win a Pulitzer for this, on dark money in U.S. campaign elections and the mega donors who are overtaking this year's election cycle and collectively spending at least $1 billion that we know of. And they fear that we really don't know how much they're spending, because that's part of the problem with dark money. What do they mean by dark money? What they mean by dark money is money that it is impossible to find out who gave the money. It's dark in the sense of being undisclosed donors. And how did we get to hear from there? So I'm a lawyer, and I've been a lawyer for a long time, decades, in fact. And I had a particular interest in constitutional law when I was in law school at NYU. It begins with a case called Buckley v. Vallejo back in 1976 under the Warrenberger Court. I really don't want to get too much into the weeds, but here's the point that's important. The Supreme Court of the United States believed then and believes now that how you choose to spend your money is a form of speech. And that if the government prevents me from donating too much to an issue or a candidate I care about, they're effectively telling me I'm talking too loud. They're not allowed to tell me I'm talking too loud. Therefore, the theory is they can't limit how much money I spend on a candidate. Now, the rest of the world says, are you crazy? That doesn't make sense at all. But that is our U.S. Supreme Court. That's what they found. Now, in that case, Buckley v. Vallejo, were kind of hung around for a long time. And nonetheless, in Congress, way later, decades later, they tried to do these campaign finance reform laws because so much money was pouring into politics and it was out of control. And the politicians, even as, you know, deaf, dumb, and blind as they are, they were hearing from the people below saying, stop, stop, stop, you're corrupting, you're perverting American democracy elections. So remember McCain-Feingold? It was Russ Feingold and John McCain, may he rest in peace. They came up with this, what they thought, brilliant schematic to limit the amount of money that you could spend in a federal campaign. But the Supreme Court, now you're talking decades later, turned it down, took it out. And in now an infamous case called Citizens United, which you may hear that bandied about, they ruled a couple of things that have come to haunt the American political system. And here's what they said. They said, number one, we still affirm that the amount of money you spend in a campaign is equivalent to your speech. And therefore, we're not going to shut that down, which is what campaign finance reform attempted to do. It attempted to have campaign limits on how much money you could give to a certain election. They said, against the First Amendment, can't do it. And here's the other thing they said. They said that corporations are persons. And therefore, that collectively, you and I and our friend and the rest of their friends, we could all get together. We could theoretically disguise who we are. We could create a corporation, a for-profit, a not-for-profit, a social media, whatever we want to call it, not social media, but like social utility. We could create a corporation, and that corporation could also not be stopped in terms of how much money it would give to a political campaign. Hence came the infamous PACs, these political action committees. This is another word for a corporation that has no limits on how much it could spend on a candidate. Why? Because the Supreme Court said that corporations are people. I just want to step back as a legal scholar and tell you that corporations should be people for some reasons, but I believe the Supreme Court was wrong on this. Now, look, I'm not on the Supreme Court, so what do I care? I mean, no one cares about what I think. But I'm going to tell you my line of reasoning. It is important that corporations be persons for purposes of accepting service of process, being held liable for torts, for things that they do wrong at the law, being held liable for breach of contracts. The way that our entire society functions, corporations are persons for a lot of useful purposes. But we are now talking the Bill of Rights. Corporations are not entitled to free counsel when they do something criminal. And sometimes corporations are actually accused of criminal conduct. They don't get a free lawyer, like our Sixth Amendment says. What does it mean to have the First Amendment right to free religion when it comes to a corporation? Nothing. It's meaningless. It's ridiculous. The first 10 amendments of the U.S. Constitution, the First Amendment, the right of free speech, were supposed to be for people. They were supposed to be for you and for me and our brother-in-law and everybody else. To extend the First Amendment to corporations, in my view, is a perversion. But that's what they did. Now, having said that and done that, we move to 2026. And what the New York Times revealed today is just how many millions, billion dollars has been poured into these midterm elections and are likely even more so to be poured into them 2 years from now during the presidential election. They actually divided them into the kinds of PACs that they were, and they found of the top 10, four of them were the traditional Republicans for Republicans and Democrats for Democrats. Another four of the super PACs, the ones that are controlling hundreds of millions of dollars, are all intended to influence cryptocurrency and to make cryptocurrency a friendly alternative to the dollar. And by the way, they feel like they're succeeding. I don't know that they're persuading me, but they seem to be persuading other people. And so you have these interest groups and agendas that collectively can impact the outcome of elections by spending untold amounts of money. And so let me just say one more thing. What the Supreme Court cannot be blamed for, what only Congress can be blamed for, is this. Dark money itself. When the Supreme Court ruled that your money follows your point of view, and therefore the amount of money you spend cannot be controlled by campaign finance limits, it also said that there's no reason why constitutionally Congress cannot force the disclosure of the names. And you know how that hit Congress? Like a big fat lead balloon, because it's now been over 10 years since Citizens United, and they've done bupkis, nothing, zilcho, in order to require any campaign disclosure. Many years ago, when campaign finance reform, when this all came out and Citizens United first came on, I interviewed Newt Gingrich. Newt Gingrich, you might recall, was the first Republican Speaker of the House in a very long time. And he was the one that made that contract with America with Bill Clinton. And he came on the show and he was delighted in general with the way the Supreme Court went with this because, you know, he's a politician and he thought it was a great idea. You can't cap speech. If you cap speech, you cap money, you cap speech. And that's no good. It's no good. It's no good. Okay. But when I asked him about disclosure, he said 100% right. That disclosure should be exactly what Congress should now be mandating. Of course, it never happened. He wasn't in Congress by then. And like the law of inertia, where, you know, what is rolling down the hill continues to roll down the hill unless a rock stops it when it's down the hill. The fact of the matter is that people in power like to stay in power. And what keeps them in power are the rules that have made it successful for them to get into power. These rules have made it very successful for powerful people to get in power and stay in power. And so this is where we are. And listen, if you have a chance to read the New York Times expose about the $1 billion and about what's going on right now, I'm telling you, that's how we got from there to here. Because our country, the United States of America country, has decided that corporations are persons entitled to free speech, and that if you were to curtail the amount of money spent on an election, you'd effectively be muzzling someone's speech. And that's a no-can-do. I'm Lisa Wexler. Thanks for listening. 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I'm subbing in for David Cooper. We'll be right back with another exciting guest.
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15: And welcome back to The Last Show with David Cooper. I'm Lisa Wexler filling in. Joining us now is Dr. Sarah Rugheimer, the astrobiology professor at the University of Edinburgh in Scotland, where I've been, by the way, not to attend, but I've seen it. It's extraordinary. And Dr. Rugheimer is going to talk with us about something near and dear to my heart, which is light pollution, its impact on the dark skies or the lack thereof, its impact on wildlife. And from the point of view of an astronomer, what she sees are so damaging about light pollution, and how do we begin to think about it and address this very, very, very big, I think, worldwide concern of creeping light on our night skies. Hello, Dr. Rugheimer. Welcome to the show today. Hi.
25: Nice to meet you, Lisa.
15: Nice to meet you too. May I call you Sarah?
25: Yes, absolutely.
15: Okay, Sarah. So you're an astronomer, right?
25: Yes.
15: You're looking up at the sky.
25: Indeed. But I'll say I live in Scotland, and we are not necessarily known for having clear skies here. It's a bit rainy, a bit cloudy. So astronomers are often actually using telescopes that are in true dark sky conditions on the top of mountains, dry places like the Atacama, Hawaii, or in space. And indeed, those are the main research facilities. So there's two aspects of this question. There's the astronomy aspect, which we can get into how we do astronomy from the ground. But then there's also just, I think, human flourishing.
2: Well, I really want to talk about that. I want to educate. I'm a proselytizer here because I'm a bird watcher, and we have, what, a billion less birds over North America since the 1970s, like 3 billion, some unbelievable amount of billion less birds. And some of that's attributable to habitat loss.
25: Yep.
2: But some of that, a significant amount of that, is attributable to our screwing up migratory patterns because birds are getting lost. They're getting lost. Oh, they'll fly around a building till they die of a heart attack, a lit building at night. They'll literally die of a heart attack and drop dead, their wings, because they can't see their way out of this artificial light.
25: Yeah.
2: And I would really like to hear your take on, as a scientist, as an educator, why light pollution is so bad for humans as well as other living creatures, including trees.
25: Sure. So, I mean, when we think about light pollution, it's pretty obvious if you just look at even the NASA satellites of Earth at night.
3: Good morning and happy Tuesday. Hope you all had a nice long weekend. Everything's off to a pretty quiet start if you're just heading out the door.

0: With 880 CHED Time Saver Traffic, I'm Stacey Woodward.
1: Than it would be without a city around it. And so, you know, we have now this situation where a third of humans can no longer see the Milky Way.
2: I think it's 80% of North America. It's much higher than a third.
1: Exactly. So, you know, of course, there's a lot of people living in, you know, rural China or whatever that are able to still see the Milky Way. But when you look at these light pollution maps, you know, pretty much all of the states, all of Europe, it's just one big lit
2: up. What have we done to ourselves? It's so ridiculous because we have this paranoid fear of the night. It's insane.
1: And it's also interesting because there is even been research on just the effect of the full moon, right, on hormones and the impact in kind of mania, right? Like how it can not having even the darkness just naturally. Now we're just talking in absence of cities, but just from the moon's light itself can correlate with people's hormonal disruption, sleep disruption, and can cause more periods of emotional disruption.
2: So you're saying light pollution can exacerbate that?
1: Of course. So, you know, for people who say struggle with bipolar, you know, which is so impacted strongly on circadian rhythms and good sleep, you add to this, you know, just a massive amount of light pollution. Not great. And I think it's interesting that this full moon aspect where we get these you know, the myths of werewolves and stuff comes from seeing that pattern of people being a little more, you know, not with it when we have a full moon. So it's interesting just how much the light does impact our sleep. And even, you know, when people get up to, say, go to the bathroom in the middle of the night, they turn on the lights, that immediately stops the melatonin and can disrupt your sleep for the rest of the night. So, you know, it's in that we have light pollution in our skies, of course, and we also have just the light pollution that we have in our own homes.
2: Because people fall asleep to the TV, the screens, exactly. For sure.
1: Yes.
2: So, and we're chatting with Dr. Sarah Ruckheimer, who's an astronomer. So, I think we also have to have a conversation, not just about humans, but about the fact that much of our wildlife travel at night, not just birds, but a million different creatures. There is a lot of research of the impact on trees. If trees don't get enough darkness, they literally depend for their food storage and their growth and their leaf changes on cycles of dark and night, and we disrupt that too. We're not the only beings on the planet, Sarah. You know what I'm saying?
1: Exactly. And it is true that for, you know, the vast majority of Earth, you've had these natural circadian rhythms, and then, of course, now we're just disrupting them.
2: So how can you as an educator help us move the picket line? How can you help us do something constructive, whether it be in local zoning codes or even higher legislation, to alert people to do something? Because I'll tell you this, we're chatting with Dr. Sarah Ruckheimer. I just saw that Elon Musk and a bunch of other titans, they're very excited about putting mirroring images in space that will reflect even more light back to us. And the dark skies movement is freaked out about this, but they may not have the political clout. It may have to come from grassroots up. So tell us about what you believe we can do, or what more we should know to do something.
1: Well, these are bringing together so many complicated issues, right? So there's the issue of light pollution and astronomy images from streaking satellites from SpaceX satellites, for example, that causes a lot of disruption to ground-based astronomy. And then on the other side, you know, the SpaceX is the reason why we have internet in places that previously didn't, or like the Ukraine conflict where Ukraine was able
2: Starlink is brilliant for people.
1: Exactly.
2: Understood.
1: So there's these trade-offs. I would say it's a series of trade-offs. And the thing that we need to think about is, okay, say we do want places to be able to have internet connectivity, because that also helps human flourishing. How do we make those satellites as dark as possible? And so SpaceX...
2: Can we make satellites darker?
1: Absolutely. And so SpaceX actually is one of the better companies for having communicated with astronomers at the beginning of that. They could do more. I think with SpaceX, what we're seeing is just the sheer numbers make it impossible to take out those artifacts. So even though SpaceX is making their satellites as dark as possible, you can't make them black, you know,
2: right, invisible, right?
1: It's still visible and they're still causing light pollution. So then you're looking at a series of trade-offs of, well, how many satellites can we have in orbit? So there's all these trade-offs of what can do. What I think for what we should do is we should make sure that humans have access to dark sky reserves.

0: But isn't that pathetic that we're going to have to go to a reserve to see the stars at night? Starlight star, bright, you know, first star I see tonight.
1: It is already, sadly, the way it is. You know, if I want to go see a good night sky, it's not going to be from my home.
0: You know what, Dr. Sarah Ruggheimer, I'm not willing to give up yet. Okay, because I think, it's very interesting about how trends are. It's like a few people, they just work so hard, they think they're never going to get anywhere. And then, boom, it's like, why didn't we do that? I feel like gay marriage was like that in the United States. I feel like gay marriage was such a slug up the mountainside. And then all of a sudden it was like, well, what were we afraid of? Like, why didn't we do this? Like, hello? I feel like dark skies are going to be like that.
1: And there is low-hanging fruit, right? So there is things like just different types of lighting within cities can dramatically reduce this. So I think for what you can advocate for is just having the city, when they're replacing lighting. Indeed, we've seen that there's health impacts from switching to all LED lights rather than having more full spectrum lighting where you have the infrared and other parts. So, you know, these are all interesting questions. You have to learn about it, chat with your congressmen and local politicians.
0: Dr. Sarah Ruggheimer, we're going to be right back. We're going to talk about another aspect of your work. You're an astronomer. You do fascinating things. Something about black holes, which I know nothing about.
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14: That I never knew that feeling? 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
0: And we're back with Dr. Sarah Rugheimer, who is an astrobiology professor at the University of Edinburgh in Scotland, and is going to teach us things about which I can tell you I know nothing about. I don't even understand, ready, this sentence. Studying the climate and atmospheres of habitable exoplanets. I basically don't even understand what that is. Focusing on a star-planet interaction, biosignature. I never even heard what is a biosignature? What is that?
1: Yeah, a biosignature is looking for signs of life around a planetary atmosphere in a different star system. So that's what I do for my research.
0: So it's kind of like E.T., Steven Spielberg stuff. By the way, did you see that movie? Did you see that movie this summer, Disclosure? Did you see it?
15: Disclosure heading out the door, City Streets area highway. Still pretty quiet, but keeping out for ongoing construction. Yellowhead eastbound near Victoria Trail. 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Details in store. With 880 CHED Time Saver Traffic, I'm Stacey Woodward.
1: Well, Project Hail Mary is an astronomy astrobiology movie, interestingly enough, because it's about a microbe that they name astrophage that's eating the sun, and our sun is dimming and the planet's going to dramatically cool. And how do they figure it out? And Ryan Gosling is a scientist, and it's a great movie about friendship and, how to tackle courage. I think the main story is overcoming one's own foibles and doing things that we're uncomfortable with. It's a great movie. Funny. The soundtrack is great. Go see it. Yeah.
0: I didn't know what it was about. I thought it was a religious thing.
1: Oh, no. It's all astronomy. And Ryan Gosling is great. And it's hilarious. So definitely go see that.
0: Well, this Disclosure is basically Spielberg trying to do Close Encounters of the Third Kind and E.T. again. And still trying to tell the world that he really does believe there are aliens and that humankind is unkind to them, and that when they come, we're going to treat them as the other and be very mean and do terrible experiments on them. So it's basically his thought that that's who we are as a species, that we're a terrible mean. He may not be wrong, by the way. I'm not arguing with him. But I'm just saying that is his thinking. And he firmly believes there's alien life out there. And they all look the same. They all look like the original E.T.
1: Yeah, I would dispute some of those things. First off, if aliens are able to visit Earth, they're far, far more technologically advanced than us, and we would not be able to do anything to them that they don't want. So, like, the technology to do interstellar space travel is so beyond where we are, I can't even envision it right now.
0: So, in other words, if there was an alien among us, which you know that there are some people who believe that they were abducted by aliens, I'm not going there, but you know what I'm saying. I mean, there's a whole, like, subculture on Reddit or whatever. I'm thankful I'm not one of those people. I'm just saying I'm thankful that my brain doesn't go there and I'm not one of those people. But what you're saying is, as an actual rational scientist, that there's no way we'd be able to keep them in a cage.
1: No.
0: They would figure out a way out.
1: Yes.
0: Okay.
1: Interstellar space travel is really hard. I mean, we can barely get to the next door planet in our own solar system. With our current technology, it would take 70,000 years, 70,000 years to get to the nearest star. We just can't do it. We can't do it. We can't send anything like the size of us to other stars. So, no, I do not believe that those aliens would be at our mercy, we would be at their mercy. It would be more of the advanced civilization clashing with ants, and we would be just crushed under a boot heel if they wanted. You know, if they're more advanced and enlightened than us, maybe they wouldn't, but we would be at their mercy for sure.
0: Dr. Sarah Ruckheimer, I would like to know why you became an astronomer. What originally sparked your passion and love for looking up at the stars?
1: Well, it was this question of, are we alone in the universe? I originally wanted to do an MD, PhD, actually practical work that saved people's lives. That was my undergrad dream. And then I sat in on a session on how to detect life on other planets. And it just blew my mind that we could maybe do this in my career. Like, over the length of several decades, we might get that answer. And I wanted to be part of it. So that's how I...
0: And how are we doing? How are we doing?
1: Well, we haven't found any evidence of life yet. None of the UFO disclosures, none of them are compelling. You know, at this point, they're all camera artifacts, mylar balloons, parallax effects. Lots of things can explain these things that we've seen. And, you know, there's an astronaut, I think Scott Kelly talks about this himself when he was a fire pilot, how he and his co-pilot were convinced they had seen a UFO and they went back to it. And it was a Bart Simpson balloon.
0: Oh, really?
1: He talked about how he had seen what he thought was like some weird object while in the International Space Station, and it turned out to be a, you know, a floating tool that he just, so mistaking the distance, well, no, was that, it was the ISS and he thought it was a floating tool. My point is, the distances can be so misleading to our eyes that we can just interpret what we're seeing in a completely different way, and we get locked into that. So even if you're a pilot or an astronaut, doesn't mean you can't see things that are not there. And he brings that up as a reason why we shouldn't just give, you know, complete confidence to pilots when it's dark and it's hard to see these objects.
0: Well, you know, the movie The Martian was an amazing movie, right? Amazing. Matt Damon, amazing. And his notion, or the scriptwriter's notion, that he could actually grow food on Mars given what he had in those circumstances. Was that realistic from your point of view? Could that really be done?
1: Well, yes and no. So first point, the person who wrote the book The Martian is Andy Weir, who also wrote Project Hail Mary that we were talking about.
0: Oh, so I guess I have to see the movie. I have to see the movie.
1: Excellent. Okay. Excellent. Both of them are excellent books, excellent movies. But the soil on Mars contains a lot of chlorine molecules, perchlorates, which are toxic. And so you'd have to have a way to take that out. You can't grow food in it as such without dealing with that first. If we can overcome that, then sure, why not?
0: Amazing. Amazing. So you've devoted your life because you think...
15: Traffic volume still fairly light in and around the city, but keep an eye out for ongoing construction heading out of St. Albert across 170th Street, just on the south end of the Anthony Henday overpass. Looks like northbound lanes are blocked, southbound are sharing. Keep an eye out for crews also continuing to work off 87th Avenue, 170th Street. 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With 880 CHED Time Saver Traffic, I'm Stacey Woodward.
1: For sure.
0: Yeah. Well, if there's water, how could there not be life?
1: We don't know. I mean, we have to see. Again, so far we've not seen any evidence of life, even though we have orbiters that have gone around Europa. And that's in part because it's under a huge thick ice layer. You know, an ice layer that's maybe 10 kilometers, like deeper than our oceans, thick. And then you have this water layer. So we're going to, of course, be looking in our own solar system. These are very close objects to us, not far objects. And we'll be looking for microbial life, not intelligent life.
0: Right. I understand
1: that. In our own solar system.
0: I understand. Some amoebas, something under a microscope.
1: Exactly.
0: I get that.
1: And that's what I'm interested in finding first. And then if we find that, of course, in another star system, we will look at, with all our radio telescopes, to see if we see signs of intelligence.
0: Do you want to be an astronaut at some point, Dr. Ruckheimer? Do you want to go up in one of the rockets and see it with you, for yourself?
1: Absolutely. I would love to, but I'm 42 and I think NASA doesn't select past the age of 44.
0: Really?
1: They've already had their last call that I think I was eligible for. Would have loved to, but you know, they have lots of applicants, 18,000 or something every time.
0: All right. Well, we talked summer movies, which I think was very important. And we can get back to black holes another time, I promise, Dr. Sarah Ruggheimer. But thank you for your insight into the solar system and the planet. 70,000 years, how to get to a star. I didn't know that. Wow.
1: Thanks for having me.
0: How much fun did we have today? The one and only David Cooper himself spoke to us from Burning Man. We had such a good time. We learned about astrophysics from a well-known professor about the night skies. We learned about what Facebook will not be able to do now that they have not said they're sorry, but nonetheless, they're paying multi-billion dollars for the privilege of doing social media to our teens. I've enjoyed it. I hope you've enjoyed it. We've all learned something. I'm Lisa Wexler, subbing in for David Cooper. Thanks for listening. We'll be back behind the mic tomorrow.
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5: This is Global News. It's 6 o'clock. Good morning. I'm Morgan Smith. It's 11 degrees, headed to a high of 23 with a risk of thunderstorm today. 24 in the sunshine for tomorrow. Well, Canada's counter tariffs are now in effect after they took effect at 12:01 this morning on nearly $28 billion worth of U.S. products. Here's Canadian Press reporter Don Mitchell.
6: The tit-for-tat measures were announced by Prime Minister Mark Carney after trade talks with Washington broke down last month. The hope was to avoid American threats of tariffs on some $28 billion in Canadian goods, with the Trump administration citing trade irritants with Ottawa. Those U.S. levies have since gone into effect.
5: The public has largely supported Canada's counter tariffs, including a 50% tariff on a variety of American dairy products like milk and cream, and a 25% tariff on fresh cheese and curd. Saskatchewan also slapping its retaliatory 50% tax on American booze starting today. This is U.S. President Donald Trump threatens to block Quebec-based aerospace giant Bombardier from selling in the U.S. until it builds its planes there. In a statement, Bombardier listed thousands of jobs at more than 20 U.S. factories, plus a supply chain including 2,800 American firms in 47 states. Global News has asked the White House for elaboration, but has not heard back. Well, investigators are looking into the cause of an early morning house fire in the same Parkview neighborhood where a rally was held over the weekend. On Sunday, demonstrators were protesting against multi-unit infills. As Global's Joel Gottlieb reports, one day later, those same residents wonder why the home slated for demolition went up in flames.
7: The timing's concerning. We're worried about potential arson, so this is something that was in our minds.
8: This man lives across the street from the fire. He and other neighbors we spoke to say they support infills as a way to rejuvenate neighborhoods, but not the way City Hall has drawn up the bylaw.
7: The concern is just these huge multiplex that predominantly are going to be renters, and there's just not enough space for all the people.
8: The councillor representing this ward was stunned by the timing.
9: Shocked. It's just heartbreaking. We will wait until this investigation is completed to see what is going on, but we have seen infill fires. It's not the first one in Edmonton.
10: Edmonton fire crews remained on scene for a good portion of the day. They say no utilities were damaged and no one was injured in the fire. As for the cause, it remains under investigation. Joel Gottlieb, Global News.
5: Meanwhile, Edmonton Fire Rescue says no pets or people were hurt after another infill blaze, the second in as many days. This latest fire happened at 21st Avenue and 46th Street in Mill Woods this morning, as we hear from District Chief Jamie Wilson.
11: Approximately 2:30 this morning, a call came in for active structure fire. We had four units respond on scene. We did have a fully involved fire. Went to a second alarm fairly quickly into the scene, which was good. That's an additional four more units. The guy on scene, our crews spotted a fire on the second floor.
5: Now, Tafar says one unit was badly damaged, while two more suffered water and smoke damage. The cause still under investigation for that blaze. Well, between 9 this morning and 3 this afternoon, first responders will be doing emergency training at the Edmonton International Airport. EIA says travelers may see lights, sirens, and emergency crews in and around the terminal as part of a simulated emergency, so don't be alarmed. Well, running back Justin Rankin's 50-yard carry scored the winning touchdown for the Edmonton Elks in a 38-28 thriller over the host Calgary Stampeders Labor Day. Edmonton erased an 18-point deficit to get the win yesterday at McMahon Stadium. Lank Rankin says the Elks simply don't quit.
29: You know, we're a 60-minute team, like whatever it takes. It doesn't always look the prettiest. It's not always the sexiest, but we always find a way to win, and we believe in each other.
5: 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I'm Morgan Smith. 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
30: 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It is time now to check traffic, and here's Stacy Woodward.
0: Good morning, Stacy, and happy Tuesday. Hope you had a nice long weekend. Everything rolling along quite nicely for those just heading out the door, but you can expect traffic volume to pick up in the next hour or so. So far, we're just looking at construction barricades to watch out for. 112th Avenue over Gretzky Drive, westbound lane still sharing. $5 faves delivered to you? 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Skip's delivering $5 deals all over Alberta. Fire up the app while this incredible deal lasts. 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With 880 CHED Time Saver Traffic, I'm Stacey Woodward.
1: Taking a look at 880 CHED weather. Enjoy the next 2 days because things are changing in the city of Edmonton. Fall is falling. That's what's happening starting on Thursday. But let's talk about today. 23 degrees today. A small chance of showers later on this afternoon. Also a risk of a thunderstorm. That's going to extend into tonight as well. 11 for an overnight low. And then beautiful tomorrow. Like tomorrow's going to be the nicest day of the next seven. It could be the nicest day of the next 4 months, too. 5 months, maybe 6 months. 24 degrees with sun on Wednesday. Currently, it's 11.
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0: just starting the show off rocking. Thanks so much for joining us. Stacey Bronzel here. We got Bryn Griffiths filling in for Morley Scott. He had a later night with the Elks game in Calgary. Chris, and we've got, guess who's back? Sarah's back from Italy. Good morning.
1: Woot woot.
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0: Oh, that didn't seem very enthusiastic.
4: Jet lag?
2: Why is that? No jet lag. Okay. That was enthusiastic.
3: Okay.
0: That's about as enthusiastic as she gets.
2: It's like a Monday morning. Who's enthusiastic on like a Monday morning?
0: It's Tuesday, though.
2: Yeah, but you know what I mean. It's like a
0: Monday. Yeah, there's only 4 days in this work week.
2: Have you found that 4 day weeks just drag?
0: Sometimes.
2: Yeah.
3: What bothers me is sometimes you get to get 5 days worth of work into four
0: days.
3: Not
0: us.
3: No.
0: Not us. But yeah, some days.
3: A lot of people do.
0: That's why shorter weeks are like, I don't like it.
3: I'll still take
0: it. We need to hear all of the highlights, Sarah.
2: Oh, all the highlights. Okay. Coliseum, of course.
3: Yes.
2: Johnny really loved that. That was his first time seeing it. And for him, that was super, super cool.
0: And Roman, there's lots of cats there.
2: Lots of cats. Roman Forum.
3: Yep.
2: Also really cool. I didn't get to do that last time because they were still kind of working on digging things up, getting everything set up. So that was really cool. We went to Cinque Terre, which is their five villages.
3: Oh, yeah.
2: And we did the hike from Monte Rosso all the way to Rio Jamore.
0: Oh, how long was that?
2: I think it took us like 5 hours.
0: And how hot was it?
2: We went early in the morning, so we started about 9, and it was a bit of an overcast day. And, you know, mm-hmm. you've got the sea breeze. So for the most part, it was okay. Our downfall was we got cocky before the last village. Mm-hmm. So we stopped for lunch and a beer. We're like, yeah, this is fine. The last hike is literally a kilometer. We can handle a kilometer. Well, the last leg of the hike is straight uphill.
3: Yeah.
2: Like, the stairs are taller than me.
0: Mm-hmm.
2: So I'm literally pulling myself up this mountain.
0: Wow.
2: And then maybe, I don't know, 100 meters of flat. And then straight downhill. Like, we were sliding down.
0: Oh, I don't like that.
2: Oh, my God.
0: I like the climb better than the slide down.
3: Yeah.
2: The slide down, there was one part. We didn't realize that parts of it were an advanced hike. There's a reason they make you wear proper clothes and they have people checking if you have water and all that. But we had to actually, like, slide down next to some wine grapes growing, which was really cool. And we had these excellent views, but it was just like, oh, wow, this is a little scary.
0: Did you bring proper clothes?
2: Of course, yeah.
0: Proper equipment for this?
2: Yeah.
0: Oh, so you brought your hiking boots?
2: Well, I didn't do hiking boots. They said runners were fine, and runners were fine.
0: Okay.
2: Because it's pretty grippy. Like, there were a couple of rocks that were slippery, but not.
0: And you didn't have poles or anything?
2: No, we didn't do poles. We didn't need them. Like, we could pull ourselves up, no problem. We could walk, no problem. They make sure you have water. They make sure you've
0: got. So they actually check that you have water?
2: Yeah, like, there can be people patrolling the trails. They actually make you pay for part of it, for two of the legs, because it's a national park. So you have to pay for part of it. And then you can actually get a fine if you're not dressed properly, if you're not prepared, because they were having to go up and rescue so many people.
3: Yeah.
2: But no, it was a lot of fun. I'm making it sound hard, but parts of it were super easy. There were kids doing it. It was a lot of fun.
3: You've been there before, though, right?
2: To Italy? Yeah.
3: Okay, so and all of Italy, was there what was awe-inspiring? Was there something that caught you a little off guard?
2: What do you mean?
3: Well, was there one thing you went, wow, I just didn't think it was going to be like this? Like, for me, I'm not Catholic, but I still went to the Vatican. I still went to St. Peter's Basilica.
2: Mm-hmm.
3: Inside of there is just a wow for me.
2: Yeah, I mean, Florence, going back into that city and seeing it again, like, that's just a wow city to me. It's beautiful. I didn't get to see the David statue last time I was there.
3: That's wow for me.
2: Yeah, David was.
0: Well, there's one outside and then there's the one inside.
2: Yeah, the one outside was cool.
0: Mm-hmm.
2: But to see the actual thing and, like, how big it is and, like, the works of Michelangelo leading up to that statue, because they have a bunch of his unfinished statues.
3: Yep.
2: So to do that, and with a tour guide hearing how he created this and how it started his career, that to me was just like, wow.
3: And one forearm is bigger than the other. You can see the veins bulging out. Like, it's an amazing piece of work.
2: It was incredible. I would say that was probably a highlight. And then, I mean, last time I was there, I saw the birth of Venus, but it was our first day there, so I was super jet-lagged. This time, I got to stand in front of it and be like, wow, this is, I've learned about this in school. I've taken classes on this art. And so to me, to see that kind of stuff is absolutely incredible.
1: Sarah, was anything smaller than you thought it would be? You know, like, less impressive?
0: David's unit?
1: Not specifically David.
3: You're going to this year.
2: No comment. No. I mean, smaller, but still the size of my arm, Chris.
1: Okay. Oh, David. Ooh, yeah.
2: I mean, the food is also always a highlight in places like Italy, right? Oh, and we did a cooking class.
1: You're burying the lead.
2: I'm sorry?
1: What did you eat? You mentioned you had a beer, but what did you put in your bellies?
2: Oh, so many sandwiches with focaccia bread and pasta. And, like, when they put cheese on pasta, it's a big ball of mozzarella cheese. And that is my absolute favorite.
1: It kind of just sits on top?
2: Yeah, and then you cut it and you can, like, mix it in with your... Like, it's delicious. I'll show you a picture, Chris. Mm. I think the cooking class we took was probably a highlight.
3: There you go.
1: Oh, interesting.
2: Yeah, learning to make pizza. So Johnny just got the recipes this morning. We're going to try to recreate it on Friday.
1: That's my next question is, what food did you take home with you that you plan to recreate here?
2: Yeah, we're going to do the pizza. We did a gelato class too, which was really fun.
1: Yeah.
2: Learned about that. We brought home some pasta.
0: You can just make it from scratch now.
2: Well, I could do that before, but you know. But we brought some home. We brought home some candy. These like little pizza dough circle things that are dried. I don't know what they're called, but they're delicious. Mm. I'll show you a picture of those.
0: You're going to bring them in tomorrow for us.
1: How long are you there for?
2: I'm not sharing those. And then, of course, we got wine and limoncello to bring home. So,
1: how long was your trip, Sarah?
2: We were there 15 days, and then 3 days was Toronto.
1: Right.
0: Sharon, right?
2: Which was, can I just say, a highlight of my trip.
1: Oh, Sharon.
2: He was incredible.
0: Yeah, Ed Sheeran, he's getting in a little bit of trouble because of Macklemore. We're going to be talking about that coming up at 6:30. Was Macklemore his opening act in Toronto?
2: No, he had three. It was an Irish band that was really cool. Miles Smith, Stargazing.
0: Uh-huh.
2: And then Lucas Graham.
0: Okay.
1: So now we got to listen. Really, what did Macklemore do? I love that guy.
0: Jewish group's not happy. Jewish group's not happy. That may give you a bit of a teaser of what's happening. And we're going to talk to Jody Davis about that coming up at 6:30. But how was your long weekend, Chris?
1: Really well. Got out yesterday with baby NSG, and we went down to, what's the park beside the Kinsman Center, right beside the river?
3: Kinsman Park.
1: Yeah. I was playing a fun game where baby loves to run in fields now. Her big thing is now that she can walk, she can run. Uh-huh. So I was playing a game of chicken with myself where I was seeing how far I would let a baby run away from me before I got that feeling in my stomach, like, okay, enough, I got to chase her down. So the best part that came out of that was the photos that I have of her kind of little off in the distance in the field, and I sent those to mom. She's like, you're too far away from the baby. But other than that, we had a great time, and that's a great little spot to sneak into.
0: I love it. Well, get outside in the next couple of days because things are a-changing for this weekend. Much cooler temperatures. We're talking about lows of 4, which means possibly frost outside of the cities. So just a heads up. Enjoy
1: Zip the legs back on your shorts today.
0: Yes. There we go. And you know what? I'm sorry, but you cannot wear white pants. It is forbidden because yesterday was Labor Day, so you cannot wear white pants after Labor Day.
3: Too many rules.
0: I know, there's so many fashion rules. And you know what? Break out the white pants for sure. I love that. Break the fashion rules. Rules are made to be broken. Well, coming up, here we are. We are in it. We have... not experienced taco, so Trump did not chicken out. And yes, there are reciprocal tariffs on American goods, which means it could make things a lot more expensive for you. We'll talk about that in the 880 coming up next.
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1: 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The 88.0. 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
2: Time's up, and today reciprocal tariffs were put on $28 billion worth of U.S. goods. The rate ranges from 15 to 50%. 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Dairy products are those Cheese Whiz slices, those cheese slices, those fake cheese slices. 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Home appliances, agricultural equipment, pulp and paper, plastics and electronics. Apparently, there have been no talks between the Prime Minister and the President since. Talks broke off a couple of weeks ago. Donald Trump, though, spent the weekend trolling Canada from memes of him playing hockey, beating up our Prime Minister, to a map of all North America, along with Greenland and Iceland, covered in stars and stripes. Then he took aim at Canadian aerospace company Bombardier, saying that they should not be allowed to sell the U.S. brand. However, most Bombardier private jets use U.S. engines, and the company employs 3,500 Americans and has a U.S. footprint of 2,800 suppliers, along with factories and service centers in the country. Well, Germany was shocked this weekend after a far-right party had a landslide victory in a regional election. The party is anti-immigration and Russia-friendly and have a chance of forming the first far-right state government since the Nazi era. One celebrating supporter actually did the Nazi salute in the middle of a live news interview. And this weekend, the executive director of Danielle Smith's office heralded the party's leader. Bruce McAllister tweeted, you can't run a welfare state, bring in millions who need support, and keep energy prices this high without the books blowing up. It's also tearing up the social fabric and native culture. People are waking up.
3: Well, that was a fun fourth quarter.
4: Rankin will get the football. He'll go to the right side. Can he turn the corner? Yes, he can. To the 45, to the 40, to the 35, to the 30. Spins his way to the 20. He's got nothing but green grass, and the Elks head to the end zone.
3: Great call by Morley as the Elks go on to beat the Stampeders 38-28.
2: Taking a look at the forecast, 23 degrees today. There's a chance of showers later on this afternoon into tonight. 11 degrees for an overnight low, and then the best day of the week so far, or, well, the week ahead, too, so the seven-day forecast is tomorrow. Sunny, 24 degrees. And currently, it's 11 in the city of Edmonton, and it's also Reciprocal Tariff Tuesday. Chief Political Correspondent with Global News, David Aiken, joins us on the line. Good morning, David.
5: Good morning.
2: Can you sort of lay out what this means for Canadians waking up?
5: Yes, it means that Canadians are going to pay more taxes to the federal government. And let's remember, tariffs are a tax paid by an importer. So in this case, the Canadian government has decided that in retaliation for illegal American tariffs on Canadian goods, Canada is going to try to hurt American companies, essentially, by getting Canadians to pay more for American products. And there's a list of about 700 American products that are now going to cost more. These tariffs are at a rate of anywhere from 15 to 50% on things like steel, aluminum, plastics, rubber, some farm equipment, but also some consumer goods, things like sporting equipment, smartphones, cheese. For example, American-made cheese will cost more. The government, by the way, has designed this list with the idea of saying, is there an alternative product that a Canadian could buy to avoid paying this import tax? Cheese is a great example. If you really want American cheese, you're going to pay more for it. But you could have Canadian cheese. You could have European cheese. That's the point that the government of Canada has tried. And again, I mentioned Canada has imposed these counter tariffs in response to the illegal tariffs that the United States imposed on August 21st, illegal or in violation of the Canada-U.S.-Mexico trade deal, the very trade deal that Donald Trump himself negotiated, signed, as his name is on it, and he once called it the greatest trade deal in the history of trade deals, but no longer, I guess. That's where we're at.
2: What are you expecting this week? Are we going to hear from the Prime Minister?
5: Certainly during the week we are. He's got a cabinet retreat out in Banff. He'll be in Banff on Thursday, Friday. He doesn't have any public events scheduled today. There's lots of other ministers that are out and about. The agriculture minister, Heath McDonald, is down in Calgary. You know, they'll be talking about what's going on. I suspect Carney is going to take a wait-and-see approach. All eyes really are on the White House. I mean, we want to see Donald Trump and what he's going to do. I don't know if you saw this, but all weekend long, Trump was on his phone posting AI slop on his Truth Social, insults to Mark Carney, insults to Canada. Trump also last night or late yesterday put something on the posting saying, that's it, Bombardier is banned from selling planes in the United States. Bombardier said, we employ thousands of people in the United States in Bombardier factories in the United States. All the jet engines that go in Bombardier planes are made in the United States. Anyway, Trump also complained about the currency imbalance, not, I guess, realizing that Canada's currency would appreciate versus the U.S. dollar if there was no trade war. But his trade war that he started causes the U.S. dollar to go up and the Canadian currency to drop. That does create an advantage for Canada in terms of being able to increase and make its exports cheaper overseas. Anyway, that's where we're at today. We're really, it's wait and see mode to see where the Trump White House goes with this.
2: Yeah, and how are they going to react? I know that Pierre Poilievre spoke. I know the Prime Minister put out a canned speech for Labor Day. Pierre Poilievre says that they're going to be remain united after all of this AI slop that's been produced nonstop, it seems, by the president. How do you think Canadians are going to react to this and going forward? Because we have no idea. It doesn't look like there's any chance of talks resuming anytime soon.
5: That's right. There are two polls out today. There's a poll out this morning and a poll over the weekend that reinforces what we've seen in other polling, which is Canadians support what Prime Minister Carney is doing with these counter tariffs. Carney's personal approval rating now is 66% or better. We saw those three by-elections in BC, Ontario, and Quebec. Liberals won all three with 50% of the vote, and Trump and the trade war was at the heart of that. So Canadians are by and large ready for this. Not everybody is, though. In Alberta, Premier Danielle Smith, she has argued against counter tariffs. She wants to see negotiations, but she is nearly alone among the premiers. Premiers, Ontario's Doug Ford, BC's David Eby, 100% support the idea of punching back. The federal conservatives, Pierre Poilievre, in the last federal election, their campaign platform, black and white, the conservatives campaigned on a platform of punching back with dollar-for-dollar counter tariffs. And yet, even though Poilievre is sort of united at this point, he has members of his caucus who are on social media saying, well, wait a minute, maybe these counter tariffs aren't such a good idea. So some conservatives, Daniel Smith, some conservative MPs, maybe not don't like counter tariffs, but again, the polling shows Canadians do at this point. They're ready for it, even knowing it could cause some economic pain here. And in the U.S., of course, Donald Trump's approvals are the exact opposite of Carney's. His approvals are down near 30%. They're terrible. The polling of Americans show Americans do not like the idea of a trade war with Canada. And we've got these midterm elections coming up in the United States. The Senate and Congress is in play, and it seats in Maine, Michigan, and other states bordering Canada where Republicans look to lose support because those states know trade with Canada is their bread and butter. So I think public opinion is going to play a significant role in how this rolls out, in how motivated people are to get back to a negotiating table. But right now, Canadians seem ready to back up the Carney government on this.
2: Perfect. Thanks so much. I appreciate your time, David.
5: Thanks. Cheers.
2: We've been talking to Chief Political Correspondent with Global News, David Aiken, and of course that caucus retreat happening in Banff starting on Thursday. So a bunch of Liberals coming to Alberta. It is 6:26. It's time to check traffic, and here's Stacey Woodward.
6: As you're heading in and around the city, everything is looking pretty good. A bit of volume on the South Henday eastbound, just off Baseline Road, heading towards the Sherwood Park Freeway. And keeping out for ongoing construction, 132nd Avenue, east and westbound remains closed off in between 127th and 121st Street. You can use 137th Avenue as an alternate. $5 faves delivered to you? 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With 880 Ched Time Saver Traffic, I'm Stacey Woodward.
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8: Well, that was fun. The Elks erased an 18-point deficit in the second half to knock off the Stampeders down south, 38-28 in the traditional Labor Day Classic. Mark Killam, head coach of the Elks, says, you know what? Our team loved the fourth quarter.
9: We're a fourth quarter team. We just really regrouped at half. Man, we just were out of sync in the first half. I don't know. But, you know, credit this team sticks together. Came out three-phase win. Always feels good to beat the red team.
8: There was a lot of things they did right in that fourth quarter. In particular, Cody Fajardo completed 17 of 31 pass attempts for 181 yards and a pair of touchdown passes. But he was intercepted once, I know about that. But the big thing for me, he randomly just ran for over 70 yards at key times late in the ball game, and that helped power the Elks. One of the many reasons why they were able to get by the Stamps, who will be here for the rematch matchup coming up at the Concrete Castle. This is the new thing, I guess. Anyway, kickoff goes at 5 o'clock on Saturday afternoon. And other CFL action yesterday. Chad Kelly threw three TD passes as the Argonauts beat the Tiger Cats 37-22 in the other Labor Day matchup. And if you're wondering about the Blue Jays, they've now lost two in a row. They lost last night 6-5 to the A's, so they're now one game out of that final wildcard spot in the American League. So that's it for now.
7: All right, thanks so much, Bryn. Well, a bizarre documentary trailer that everyone is talking about. It is weird. A convicted fraudster gives filmmakers unprecedented access to her life days before she goes to jail. We're going to talk about it after the news.
10: This is Global News. It's 6:30. Good morning. I'm Morgan Smith. It's 11 degrees in Edmonton. We're headed to a potentially stormy high of 23 this afternoon and then 24 in the sunshine tomorrow. Canada's retaliatory tariffs between 15 and 50% on nearly $28 billion worth of American goods are now in effect. They impact U.S. products, including dairy, plywood, and sunscreen. Meanwhile, U.S. President Donald Trump is threatening to block Bombardier sales in the United States. He made the threat against the aerospace giant Sunday during a flurry of insulting social media posts targeting Canada and Prime Minister Mark Carney.
11: Quebec-based Bombardier is at the center of the latest trade tensions between Canada and the United States. The aircraft manufacturer employs thousands of workers in Quebec and also operates facilities south of the border. Quebec Premier Christine Fréchette says the province is standing firmly behind the company and has offered its full support to Bombardier CEO Éric Martel. Fréchette called Bombardier a flagship of Quebec's economy and a major player in the aerospace industry. Now the dispute comes as Canada and the U.S. exchange new tariffs following the breakdown of trade talks. Quebec says it will defend Bombardier without responding to U.S. provocations with more provocations. David Augustine, The Canadian Press.
10: All residents and their pets are safe after a Millwoods infill development went up in flames early this morning. The blaze near 21st Avenue and 46th Street broke out on the second floor at about 2:30, burning one unit and causing smoke and water damage to two more. Now, this is the second infill development to go up in flames in as many days. Early yesterday, a house slated for demolition burned in Parkview the morning after a protest against infill was held in the neighborhood. Oil prices are climbing again after a a dangerous expansion of the war between the U.S. and Iran. ABC News senior political correspondent Rachel Scott is at the White House.
4: Iranian-backed Houthi rebels in Yemen launched a wave of strikes on Saudi Arabia, a key partner to the United States. The kingdom says that this wounded about 70 people and that those strikes hit oil facilities in the area. The U.S. and Iran also traded strikes over the weekend. All of this escalation comes as a new report from Brown University says American consumers are paying $100 billion more in energy costs due to this war.
10: As of this morning, Murban crude is up more than $6 to $113 U.S. per barrel, while West Texas Intermediate is up more than $2 to just under $94 U.S. Well, four teens are dead, four others sent to hospital after a crash near Manitoba resort town yesterday.
11: The RCMP say a car carrying four people was crossing Highway 8 from Highway 229 near Winnipeg Beach Sunday night when it was struck by a southbound van. Both vehicles ended up in a ditch with one rolling onto its roof. Three 18-year-olds from Manitoba and a 17-year-old from Ontario were pronounced dead at the scene. Four people in the van, including two children, were taken to hospital, all with minor injuries. Now, police say the intersection has stop signs, and a traffic reconstructionist has been called in to assist with the investigation. David Augustine, The Canadian Press.
10: Well, yesterday, the Edmonton and District Labor Council hosted its annual barbecue. The 35th year, the EDLC has put on the Labor Day cookout, serving 2,500 hamburgers, 2,000 hot dogs, and with all fixings. Live music and bouncy castles are also there for the kids. Council President Greg Matty says it's important to take time to remember what Labor Day represents.
12: A lot of workers went on strike for it. You know, we fought hard for this. 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And so we're really trying to foster that.
10: Edmonton and District Labor Council was founded in 1906. I'm Morgan Smith. 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
7: Thanks so much, Morgan. It is time now to check traffic. And here's Stacey Woodward.
13: So far, Stacey, everything is still moving fairly well. There is a bit of volume, though, heading into the university off Fox Drive, Belgravia Road and 114th Street. And for those downtown, construction still has 97th Street closed off in both directions in between 101A and Jasper Avenue. Use 95th Street as your alternate. 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
7: Taking a look at 880 CHED weather, 23 degrees today. It's going to be a pretty decent day. There is a small chance of showers tonight into the overnight. 11 degrees for an overnight low, and then sunny and 24. That's going to be a beautiful day when you compare it to the other days ahead. This weekend looking rainy, looking significantly cooler with single digits as our overnight lows. So enjoy the next 2 days while we can. Currently it's 11.
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15: 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Lazy

0: Well, a new trailer for a documentary is intense and just, like, weird. It's called You Can See Everything. And it was everywhere this long weekend. It's a provocative and surprise documentary from Canadian comedian Nathan Felder and director Lance Oppenheim. And it's pretty much the talk of the industry right now and on social media. It features a really intimate look at Theranos founder Elizabeth Holmes and her family. Now, Holmes was famously convicted of fraud. She started this company when she was like 19. She became the youngest, apparently, woman billionaire in history until we found out it was all a sham. Her company claimed to have created a type of blood testing that could screen for hundreds of diseases. Now, here's a look. I'm just going to play a little bit of a clip. This intense moment between Elizabeth and Nathan sitting very close on a couch inside her house while she uses her foot to rock her baby in a bouncy chair.
1: Why would I deceive you? There's no reason for me to do that.
2: Okay. All right. Okay, good shot.
3: You're being real right now?
1: I'm always being real.
0: Yeah, it was something like you'd see out of a movie. Jodie Davis joins us. What did you think of this trailer? It's hard to, yeah. I guess, just to play the audio without seeing the intent look on the two people's faces.
4: Yeah, for sure, because they are very close up on each of them as it's cut back and forth. And yeah, this is a surprise screening at the Telluride Film Festival in Colorado. Lineups were out the door to see this, and it's really going to shock a lot of people. Some people have been able to write some reviews about it, and what I've read about it is that the film is almost 3 hours long. He gets access like you wouldn't believe. The cameras were on them for like 12 hours a day. They were mic'd up. They had, a bunch of different cameras. He spent 36 days before she went to jail. Nathan was invited in. They got so close to each other that he actually is the one who drives her to jail on her day that she ends up going to prison. Of course, he goes and visits her in jail as well as part of the documentary. But you see stuff like her husband showering. You see, as you said, like her just bouncing the babies. Like, this will be a weird film, but I think it will ask a lot of questions about documentary filmmaking. Because Nathan started off as the director on this, but then within, a few probably days of so filming this, he inserts himself into the film as the person asking the questions, but actually asking the questions on camera instead of off camera, which we're so used to seeing in a documentary.
0: Do we know why she wanted to do this?
4: I think she wanted to get her story out that she claims is her side of the story. Like, as she says, like, she told him, "You can see everything. I'm not hiding anything behind you." And at one point in the documentary, she does take him back to the storage bins where the technology and the equipment that she was, claiming that her company could use to test the blood, and brings it out of the storage bins and tries to prove that it actually works. So I think she's just trying to, maybe give herself a little bit of a, side of the story, because we've seen a TV series done about her. We've seen another documentary done about her. There was a film that was in talks to be done about her. So I think she really hasn't had a chance to say her side of the story. So, going to jail, I think this gave her a chance to do it.
0: Yeah, she's been in jail for like 3 years, 3 years of an 11-year sentence, I think.
4: Yeah, that's correct. And her husband is very, he's a narcissist. And, I think that comes across in the documentary as well. And it's come across in the other projects about her. So I think that also is a bit of this. I think, being married to a narcissist, I think there is that sort of feeling like they want the cameras to be on them.
0: You Can See Everything. Where can we see it?
4: It's not coming out until October, and then it'll be in theaters. And the other thing about this film is that people are talking about how they might be actually putting this film towards Best Picture, which no documentary in the 98 years of the Oscar has ever been nominated for a Best Picture before. So that could be interesting.
0: Keeping with film festivals, the Toronto Film Festival, it's kicking off this week.
4: Yep, it's kicking off on Thursday. It's 10 days of film festival glory. Unlike the other film festivals, like we just talked about, Telluride has only 40 films. TIFF has over 290 films playing, so there's something for everybody there. Some of the big titles are things like A Talent for Murder, where Helen Mirren plays Patricia Highsmith, the famous author of Strangers on the Train. And then there's also a documentary about Lisa from Black.

0: Pink. There is a movie called The Debut, which is Jesse Eisenberg's Drexel movie, where Julianne Moore plays a housewife who ends up singing in a theater production, and another movie called Ink by Danny Boyle, which is really a story about Rupert Murdoch and how he sort of changed the newspaper world as we know it with the launch of his tabloid, The Sun. And Danny Boyle famously, way back when, brought Slumdog Millionaire to TIFF, and he became, you know, took that all the way to the Oscar. So a lot of people have their eyes on this movie as well.
1: So are people in Toronto losing their mind? Because all of the stars, the big stars, come to town.
0: Yes, they do. So starting Thursday till about Monday, the King Street, where most of the theaters are, is shut down, and it becomes this very cool festival atmosphere. And then, of course, there are a lot of, you know, outside of hotels, there's autograph seekers and people watching for stars leaving and coming from their hotels, going to restaurants that they think they might be eating at. And then, obviously, when the red carpets happen, there are lots of fan zones for people to come and even get a shot of, you know, a Jacob Elordi or someone like that walking by.
1: Oh, that'd be cool. Hang out with Jacob Elordi. Hey, rapper Macklemore is in some hot water. The opening act for Ed Sheeran has made thousands demand a refund after a couple of concerts in New Jersey. He's now speaking out. What did he do, Jody?
0: So basically, he was on stage and he made some comments about the, you know, ongoing dispute in Gaza. He said free Palestine. He sort of want those words to be loud and clear so the people all the way in Gaza and the occupied West Bank know that we have not forgotten about them. And then he sort of went into his song called Hin Hal, which is a protest song, which is based on a campus protest, which also was supporting the people of Palestine back in 2023, I believe. People were a bit upset about this because, you know, they came for an Ed Sheeran concert and not a sort of political rally, is which the Israel American Council is sort of saying. They have launched a petition calling for Macklemore to be removed from Ed Sheeran's remaining dates. The next date would have been September 19th, so no word whether anything will happen. But as they said, this was an Ed Sheeran concert, not a political rally or a protest. People did not pay money to come to an event where they feel like they were only getting one side of a political agenda. So, yeah, it's interesting. Pink, who is Jewish, reposted this petition that came out. So, you know, she has performed with Ed Sheeran in the past as well, too. Oh. So it's definitely divided the pop world. We'll see what happens.
1: What's he saying? Is he saying anything?
0: Yeah, he's saying that he did release a statement afterwards. Basically, the sort of crux of the statement is that just because you say something about Gaza and Palestine does not mean you are saying things bad about the Jewish people, and it was not anti-Semitic in any way. He's talking about the freedoms of not just, you know, the people in Palestine and Gaza, but people who are in situations like this all over the world, whether it's in the Ukraine or whether it's even back in America with people who are being chased by ICE. So he's trying to say that this is a, you know, more of a thing about kindness and, you know, wanting everyone to feel free and less about a specific race of people.
1: Yeah, we have not heard from Ed Sheeran yet whether he's going to dump Macklemore.
0: No, not yet.
1: Okay. Yeah. And it doesn't seem like our tech producer, Sarah, went to see Ed Sheeran and Macklemore wasn't opening act. So it depends maybe on even what city he's going to, whether he has the same opening act or not. Famous Last Words. It is a show we've talked about before. It's a Netflix show. This is where celebrities do interviews before they die. And it doesn't air until after their passing. Well, this weekend, feminist Gloria Steinem's famous last words came out. And here are her last words, her last message to the world, perhaps.
2: Please tell your own story. This is the most important thing we can do for each other, is to know each other through stories.
1: It's so weird for these things to come out so fast. And I'm just wondering about the timing. Like, how do they know who to talk to? Are they just talking to a bunch of people and just sitting on it until they die?
0: Yeah, I think probably my understanding from it is that these people are going to the production. And it's Brad Falchuk is the host. He's a, besides being Gwyneth Paltrow's husband, he is a famous producer in Hollywood, so people know him. So I think people are going to him, or people close to him are going to him and saying, listen, you know, this person doesn't have much longer to live. Do you think, you know, actually have them on the show. The is based on a Dutch format. There is no camera people in there. It's just Brad and the person, in this case, Gloria. There's five robotic cameras. It gets edited afterwards. And as you said, yeah, they just sit on it until, the person passes, which does has a bit of a, it's a bit weird, but I think we've all been sort of doing this in the media for a long time. Like we have done,
1: 100%.
0: We'll have obits ready for when people are going to die. And sometimes, you're doing an interview with someone, you're going to ask them questions that you're going to put in that obit. So I think, that part is, happens. It's just more that I think the people doing the interviews are sort of giving the consent that this will be their last interview, that this will be their leaving message to everyone after they pass.
1: Yeah, it's fascinating. I guess there's no Dolly Parton because no Dolly Parton episode was released, unfortunately.
0: I think Dolly went pretty quickly, from my understanding. Like, she went into a hospital on a Friday and passed away on Tuesday. So, I don't think she knew that was happening.
1: Yeah. All right. Thanks so much, Jody.
0: Thank you. Take care.
1: We've been talking to our pop culture guru, Jody Davis. Hey, you want to go to MLB All-Star Week? Your code word next.
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1: Coming up at 7 o'clock, we're going to be talking to Tom Richards, former Edmonton Eskimo and Edmonton Elks board chairman, about the Labor Day Classic over the weekend. And it was a classic, wasn't it?
2: Yeah, it was fun. But you know what? You could see that coming because they've been sitting basically for anywhere from 14 to 16 days, depending on how you want to count it. That is a long time to not be playing. And they were, the defense was good in the first half. The offense was absolutely awful.
1: Yeah, they've had a couple of slow starts lately.
2: Yeah, that one's understandable, though, for me. And I figured, well, maybe they'll get it going by the second half. And then Calgary comes right out of the gate and scores a touchdown on, like, their first possession. And I'm thinking, I don't know today. And then they just magically got it done. And this is this team this year. They are playing.
1: Yeah.
2: Hey, when their backs are up against it, they love it. They love the fourth quarter.
1: No, the Winnipeg game I was at, I'm like, what? They're playing. I was texting Morley Scott up in the booth. I'm like, is it just me or are the Elks playing really badly right now? And he's like, not just you. But then you're right. The second half was just like a whole new team came out on the field, and that's exactly what happened this weekend. Yes, we're going to be talking to Tom Richards coming up. He played in a few of those classics coming up at 7 o'clock. Right now, let's check traffic, and here is Stacey Woodward.
3: Volume starting to work its way northbound across 109th Street, just off of 82nd Avenue. So far, looks like construction volume as well to watch out for eastbound across the White Mud, just off 53rd Avenue, rounding the Tooligger corner. And for those over in the northwest corner, keeping out for fire crews responding to an outside fire call near 167th Avenue, 142nd Street. 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With 880 CHED Time Saver Traffic, I'm Stacey Woodward.
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1: 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Bryn Griffiths joins us. We'll look at sports.
2: Well, that was a shaky start for the Elks in Calgary yesterday afternoon. They just could not get it going offensively. That's coming off that two-week break. But luckily, the defense held in there. And by the time it got to the second half, although Calgary scored first in the second half, you can see things offensively starting to come together a little bit. And they rallied with 24 points in the fourth quarter and beat the Stampeders 38-28. Cody Fajardo says, you know what? Collective effort right from top to bottom.
12: That was a three Phillies effort there. When offense wasn't figuring it out, defense held us in this game. Special teams, a little bit of a roller coaster for everybody. I think offensively, defensively, and special teams. But here's the good news about this team. We all didn't panic at the same time. You know, one side of the ball maybe wasn't doing its best, but the other two picked it up, and then vice versa. So just extremely proud to be a part of this football team.
2: Justin Rankin's 50-yard rushing touchdown with just over 4 minutes left to go. That was all she wrote for that game. The Elks win the 65th edition of the Labor Day Classic. And by the way, over those 65 years, Calgary with 32 wins, Edmonton with 32 wins. 32, 30, 34. Oh, there was one tie game in there. Anyway, next up is the Stampeders and the Elks coming up on Saturday. It's the second game of the home and home at the Concrete Castle. I don't know where that came from, but everybody's starting to use it. So, okay. Kickoff goes at 5 o'clock. One thing's for sure, it'll be a lot of fun. Weather is going to be cool, but it sounds like the sun's going to be out. Hey, one other matchup yesterday. Chad Kelly threw three touchdown passes as the Argonauts beat the Tiger Cats 37-22. Kelly passing for 319 yards as Toronto improved their record to 6-6, and Hamilton drops to 4-9. And if you're wondering what's going on with the NFL, it starts up tomorrow. The reigning champion Seattle Seahawks will be hosting New England, and that one is out there in S-Town. If you recall, the Hawks beating the Patriots in the Super Bowl 29-13 last February to capture their second Lombardi Trophy in franchise history. So the CFL is getting into the real part of the schedule, and the NFL is just getting it rolling. And that's it for now.
1: All right. Thanks so much, Bryn. Well, coming up, the Elks are looking forward to a Labor Day rematch. We talked to somebody who was there for a number of them as an Edmonton Eskimo. We hook up with Tom Richards after the news.
13: This is Global News. It's 7 o'clock. Good morning. I'm Morgan Smith. It's 11 degrees. A few clouds out there with a beautiful sunrise this morning. Headed to a high of 23 with a chance of thunderstorm this afternoon. 24 in the sunshine tomorrow. Ottawa's retaliatory tariffs on American goods are now in effect, as we hear from reporter Lisa Laporte.
14: Duties of between 15 and 50% kicked in just after midnight Eastern time after Washington hit Canada with 50% duties on multiple goods. U.S. President Donald Trump launched tariffs last month on goods ranging from hockey sticks and cement to honey after trade talks between the two nations broke down. The new Canadian tariffs impact American goods, including dairy products, plywood, and sunscreen. The Carney government pledged to match last month's U.S. tariffs dollar for dollar after negotiations for a trade deal froze and each side blamed the other for last-minute demands. Lisa Laporte, The Canadian Press.
13: For the second time in as many days, Edmonton fire crews have responded to a blaze connected to infill development. At about 2:30 this morning, fire crews were called to a development in Mill Woods at 21st Avenue and 46th Street. They arrived by one of the units in flames, calling in more crews to help. Extensive damage done to that one unit, while two others appeared to sustain smoke and water damage. Still, the blaze mostly contained to the one home, and District Chief Jamie Wilson says everyone made it out okay.
15: Nobody's injured. Nobody was transported. No firefighters were injured, too, so a job well done. We'd also like to thank the community around the area. They were fantastic at getting us access and moving vehicles, so that was 100% appreciated.
13: It follows a house slated for demolition for infill going up in flames in Parkview yesterday, the morning after a neighborhood demonstration, after neighborhood demonstrators protested against multi-unit infills. Jason Plamel lives across the street, says he feels uneasy.
16: The timing's concerning. We're worried about potential arson, so this is something that was in our minds. The hope is that City Hall starts to listen to people in the neighborhoods and understand that we need responsible development. People are very, very angry.
13: Cause of both of those flyers are still under investigation. Well, oil prices are rising once again because of the war with Iran and the U.S. Here's ABC's Karen Hua.
17: Oil prices now at a six-week high after the U.S. attacked multiple Iranian tankers over the weekend. Iran responded, threatening to impose new restrictions on ships outside the Strait of Hormuz.
13: West Texas Intermediate up more than $2 this morning, putting it above $93 U.S. per barrel. Murban Crude has seen the biggest jump, more than $6 U.S. to $113 per barrel. Well, new details in the investigation into Sunday's deadly Amazon cargo plane crash at Miami's airport. ABC's Victor Oquendo is there.
18: The NTSB saying the Amazon jet overshot the runway by 1,300 feet. That's more than four football fields. First, slamming into a van carrying a cleaning crew of seven within the airport perimeter, then ramming through a fence before hitting an SUV on a surrounding street, leaving five dead and five more injured.
13: Miami's airport does not use EMAS. That's a safety system of crushable material to stop planes at the end of the runway. It's a system credited with saving hundreds of lives after it was installed at 70 airports nationwide. Well, if you see emergency vehicles and first responders at the Edmonton International Airport today, EIA says don't be alarmed. Between 9 this morning and 3 this afternoon, first responders are running simulated emergency as part of a training exercise. So you may see part of that training in and around the terminals. And the morning after Labor Day, the Union for Staffers who carry out medical diagnostic tests across the province of Manitoba say they're now on strike. Picket lines set to go up later this morning there. I'm Morgan Smith, your next news at 7:30 on 880 CHED.
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3: Volume is starting to pick up in and around the city. A bit stop and go for those southbound across 97th Street, just off of 135th Avenue, heading towards 127th. Construction volume as well, westbound across the Yellowhead, heading just off of 107th Street towards 121st, down to two lanes. $5 faves delivered to you? Yeah, it's real. Skip's delivering $5 deals all over Alberta. 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With 880 CHED Time Saver Traffic, I'm Stacey Woodward.
1: Taking a look at 880 CHED weather, 23 degrees today. It's going to be a nice day. A small chance of showers this afternoon and into tonight. 11 for an overnight low, and then 24 tomorrow. Sunny skies. It's going to be beautiful tomorrow. However, things start to change after Wednesday. So Friday looking awfully cold, and the overnight lows getting down to close to zero. So just outside of the city, that could be, we're talking frost. But we'll keep you updated on that. Currently in the city, it's 11.
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1: Good morning. Thanks for joining us here on This Morning. Well, got a report that there's a black bear on the north side of Edmonton, like in a pretty residential area. This texter says, saw black bear 1:30 this morning, caught it on my camera, the Cumberland Skyview area. So that's 137th Avenue to about 150th Avenue around 127th Street. Okay. I said that they reported it to police and they want the public to know, because if they're kids are going to school, like,
2: it's not going to end well.
1: Obviously, that is an issue. It's not going to end well for the bear if indeed there's a black bear roaming city streets. So just a heads up this morning. We'll keep an eye on that for you as we go throughout the morning this Tuesday morning. Well, from bears to elks, the Elks pulled out of Calgary with a win under their belts. That would have been a fun time on the bus. There would have been a little celebration, I'm sure. But no time to rest for the team as the rematch is on Saturday. Ticket selling fast, could be another upper bowl opening. The last time the Elks won back-to-back games was back in 2024. Before that, it was 2004, so it's no easy feat. The back-to-back games started in the late 90s. Tom Richards was there for many of them, former Edmonton Eskimo and Elks board chairman. Good morning, Tom.
2: Hello, Tom.
3: Good morning, guys. Definitely a smile on my face this morning. It was amazing. I was kind of listening to the game. I was in transit yesterday, but I was able to pick up Morley and Dave. And it was almost, they were amazed at what was going on. And I was like, wow, I think these guys I think they could do it. And then they just built that momentum and put a smile on a lot of Edmontonians' faces.
2: You played in four of these games in Calgary. I don't know what your record is. It doesn't really matter. You survived four of those games, Tom. But just what the atmosphere in Calgary, the games always seem to be a little weird, a little kooky down there, a little more stable up here. But what is it about playing as a member of the football team from here, playing down there at McMahon?
3: Well, it's Calgary, man. Like, do you have to ask any more than that?
2: I tried to put it as nicely as I could.
3: You want to go down and beat the hell out of Calgary. It was just, you know, into your DNA, especially having, I graduated high school here, played with the Huskies, played with the Golden Bears. So those trips down Highway 2, there's actually many. With the Eskimos in the day, the Elks now, it was always a special thing. You knew it was hyped up. And you can watch kind of the transformation of the new guys when the light bulb went on. Holy, this is a big deal. So you had to almost go to them and calm them back down again. You didn't want them to get too excited going out there and doing silly things, because they stopped remembering what they were supposed to do and just reacting to all of the frenzy, really.
2: Hey, physically, how tough is it to play in that game on Monday, which is always a hard, rocking game? How tough is it to play so quickly thereafter? Because for the longest time, it was on a Friday night, the rematch. Now it's on Saturdays. But how was it for you?
3: Yeah, the turnaround, I didn't find it too bad. One of the things that you forget about is a lot of your preparation going into a game is studying the other team. But you can't have a better study class than an actual game on Monday to prepare for a Friday game. So you didn't have to kind of relearn, well, this is the typical defense. This is where they typically play a little differently in this aspect of defense. So you kind of know all that. You've just learned it on the fly against, their number one squad. So in that sense, mentally, it's a little easier. Physically, you've got to, get in the ice bath, get into the trainer's office, do all that stuff and do, just everything you can. But it helps that mentally you're a day or two ahead because you've just played a game.
1: Yeah, so I guess not much of a celebration on the bus in terms of libations and then the things that might be used to celebrate. I don't know, because they've got to get back to work. Tom, we're seeing a resurgence in excitement of this team. And, you know, Morley always says winning solves everything. And maybe that is the case. But you're seeing, you know, we're talking about tickets selling fast for the rematch, maybe even opening up the upper bowl. What are you seeing? What are you feeling in the city, the excitement around the team this year?
3: Well, you might not believe everything Morley says, but that you can take to the bank, is winning solves everything. The beer is colder, the hot dogs are hotter, the experience is just everyone's smiling versus, oh man, like, you know, it's a totally different animal that you really can't control as you're in the upper ranks of the organization. It's just, now there's a buzz. Now people are talking about it. When you're not winning, nobody really wants to talk about it. Or it's just so negative that you're going to convince everyone not to go to a game. Don't talk about the freezing temperatures.
2: Right.
1: Well, our average temperatures, not as nice as today, perhaps.
3: No, that's, you know, so many fans, you know, they only go to one or two games a year. And it's very weather dependent, and they'll decide game day morning or the day before. So hopefully we get a good forecast Friday about Saturday. And I do think you know, people just wanted a reason to come back and support, and winning is the very biggest reason and the easiest one to support.
2: I got to ask you, Chairman of the Board, you know, you went to Bonnie Doon, right?
3: I went to Skona.
2: Skona, that's right. Late. Sorry, pardon me. I don't want to, you know, don't have any problem with the Lancers and the Lords. But I got to ask you, so now that you're the chairman of the board, how different is it for you after playing as a kid, playing all the way through college, and playing, obviously, with the big team? What's it like now being on the other side?
3: Well, there's no longer a board.
2: Right.
3: So when the team got sold to the Thompson family, the board dissolved. We had, you know, some administrative stuff to have to continue with for a while. But during my time on the board, it was a different, very different experience than trying to prepare yourself as an athlete to go perform on the field. Doing the admin stuff was a much different animal. I would have loved to have strapped the pads back on and get away from the admin stuff that we were dealing with. In hindsight, it seemed a whole lot easier where it's just, you know, mano a mano, let's go, let's get this done, rather than all the other...
2: Now you got to carry the one. On. Yeah.
1: Yeah, the bureaucratic stuff. Are you going to Saturday's game?
3: Absolutely, yeah. My wife's flying into town. We live in separate heads. I was on a plane from Vancouver yesterday. She'd be flying in for the rematch this week, and we're definitely going and going to have some fun with it.
1: I love it. Thanks so much for your time, Tom. Appreciate it.
3: Happy help.
2: See you later.
1: We've been talking to Tom Richards, former Edmonton Eskimo. He was a wide receiver, wasn't he?
2: Slot back. At number 25 in your program, number 25 in your heart.
1: Okay.
2: I should have said that to him, to his face. Anyway,
1: it is
2: great guy.
1: 7:13 coming up. Well, it is reciprocal tariff Tuesday. How's it going over in the United States? This is the week where the Republicans are all gathering for the Republican National Convention. And there's some worries there that, well, people won't be showing up because of the poll numbers of the president, but I have a hard time believing that. I'm sure that tons of people will show up, huge supporters of Donald Trump. We're going to go to Dallas coming up and talk to Reggie Cicchini, the Washington correspondent, who's now, well, in Texas. That's coming up next.
0: Something's changed in oil country. A new voice behind the bench. A new look on the blue line. More firepower. More depth. More in the crease, and our superstars, they're still hungry. McDavid, Draisaitl, Anderson, Babcock, the next chapter begins. Your Edmonton Oilers are coming for the hardware, and it all starts right here on the legendary 880 Chad. 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
0: 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This is the legendary 880 Chad. The 88.0. Your city, your world, your weather in 88 seconds. And we zero in on one of the day's top stories on 880 Chad. 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
1: Time's up, and today reciprocal tariffs were put on $28 billion worth of U.S. goods. The rate ranges from 15 to 50%. It covers 700 products, including American steel and aluminum, dairy products, home appliances, agricultural equipment, pulp and paper, plastics, electronics, sports equipment. Apparently, there have been no talks between the Prime Minister and the President since trade talks broke down a couple of weeks ago. Donald Trump spent the weekend trolling Canada, from memes of him playing hockey, beating up our Prime Minister, to a map of all of North America, along with Greenland and Iceland, covered in stars and stripes. He then took aim at Canadian aerospace company Bombardier, saying that they should not be allowed to sell in the U.S. However, most Bombardier private jets use U.S. engines. The company employs 3,500 Americans, have a U.S. footprint of 2,800 suppliers with factories and service centers in that country. Germany was shocked this weekend after a far-right party had a landslide victory in a regional election. The party is anti-immigration and Russia-friendly and have a chance of forming the first far-right state government since the Nazi era. One celebrating supporter actually did a Nazi salute in the middle of a live news conference. And this weekend, the executive director of Danielle Smith's office heralded the party's leader. Bruce McAllister tweeted, "You can't run a welfare state, bring in millions who need support, and keep energy prices this high without the books blowing up." It's also tearing up the social fabric and native culture. People are waking up. The premier's office was publicly silent on a story a lot of people in this province were reacting to. The death of an Edmonton woman who died while waiting for an ambulance. Elaine Warren Blay died, collapsed at her home 6 weeks ago, and her husband, who is a doctor, called 911 for an ambulance. One didn't come for an hour and a half. She died in hospital. Dr. Blaze is now telling the story, and now health officials demanding action from the province. Dr. Paul Parks, an outspoken ER doctor, says reliable, safe, and timely access to emergency care in Alberta is gone.
2: Did you turn the game off early? That would have been a mistake.
9: There's the football game. It's all over in Calgary. 24 points in the fourth quarter. Labor Day goes north in 2026. We'll see you Saturday at Commonwealth Stadium.
2: Nothing better than winning the Labor Day Classic in Calgary. Oh, wait a minute. Yeah, winning the game back here. The rematch. Looking forward to that on Saturday.
1: Taking a look at 880 Ched weather, 23 degrees today, a 30% chance of showers later on this afternoon and into tonight, 11 tonight, and then 24 with sun tomorrow. Currently, it is 11 degrees. Washington correspondent Reggie Cicchini, he is in Dallas this morning for the Republican National Convention, but we just need to ask him what's going on with these tariffs, what's the reaction down in the United States, if any. Good morning, Reggie.
10: Good morning. Look, reaction is kind of light right now, but it is being picked up heavily on American media. What we're waiting to see is if Donald Trump makes good on his threat to potentially carry out new retaliation, which the White House says could come as early as Wednesday. And by law, he has some really big levers that he can pull to retaliate.
1: Like what? What can they do? And what are they saying? What might they do? Like, we're talking about like import bans, those sort of things.
10: Yeah. So under the tariffs that are being used, called Section 338, there is, you know, wording that says that if a country, a.k.a. Canada, maintains and persists its retaliation against the United States, that the United States can take out import bans on various goods from Canada. It could be some, it could be all. It likely won't be energy because it's so heavily reliant on it. But it goes to show that this White House is really trying to do what it can to show that, number one, its tariff policy works, even though there's significant cost to it to the American family, and number two, trying to show that the Canadian government is small, like the Americans want them to seem they are.
1: Yeah, so ahead of retaliatory tariff Tuesday, he spent a lot of time on social media. Kind of, there was some cuckoo rantings over the weekend.
10: Yeah, I mean, he went off and he posted a map that showed the American flag covering pretty much all of the Western Hemisphere, to the point of where Iceland actually summoned the American ambassador in the last day or so to deal with the fact that their sovereignty was threatened by the president. We saw the president go after Canadian currency, arguing that Canada's trying to manipulate it to keep it low because he believes that that's taking advantage of America, even though the dollar is sometimes, you know, really tied to oil prices. And I can't imagine the president wants to see oil prices get higher when his country is reliant on it. He also went after Bombardier and wanted to try and ban the planes from coming into the U.S. unless they're manufactured here, something that would require a legal process and a regulatory process and could impact like thousands of Americans who work at 9 Bombardier facilities.
1: So we'll have to wait and see how that is talked about at the Republican National Convention, which actually starts tomorrow. What are you expecting this week?
10: So, look, this is strange because the Republicans don't usually, well, no party usually does a convention during the midterms. Typically, this is something that's kept for the big general election when you're nominating a presidential candidate. But they're doing this right now for a couple of reasons. Number one, there is a very strong reality here that Republicans are going to lose some control in Washington in November. That's typically how midterms go. It goes in the opposite direction of the president's party. So this is an opportunity for the Republican Party to kind of get their base on board. The question is it too late to be rallying the base when at this point you need to be pulling in, say, independents or Democrats that are turning against the Democratic Party? If you're trying to go after your base, it's not clear that things are going well. Also, too, Trump's not on the ballot, but he is playing a significant role in this convention.
1: Is he speaking there?
10: He is speaking on Wednesday night and on Thursday night. The media tickets that we all have Trump's face on them. This is really an opportunity to take a president who is not a part of the midterms at all and put him front and center. The issue is some of his policies have been a little bit toxic, like tariffs. Like I said, the cost for American families just with the Canadian tariffs is an extra $1,100. This is turning some Republicans off. So putting him front and center could potentially turn voters off for some of the people that are speaking at this event. And that's why we're seeing some people not show up, like Maine's Senator Susan Collins or John Thune, the Senate Majority Leader, because there's a reality here that putting Trump too close to them could take their voters away from them.
1: All right. We'll check in with you later this week. Thanks so much, Reggie.
10: Thank you.
1: We've been talking to Washington correspondent for Global News, Reggie Cicchini, in Dallas this morning for the Republican National Convention. It is time to check traffic, and here's Stacey Woodward.
11: Is volume is starting to pick up in and around the city. Stacy, we do have a two-vehicle collision causing a slowdown on 91st Street, 28th Avenue. For those northbound, you'll want to stick over to the left, and a broken-down semi in the left lane causing a delay on the Yellowhead eastbound west of 107th Street. Stay right. 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
1: Did your furnace go off this weekend? Mine did, and it certainly will go off later this week as things start to cool down. We're talking 4 degrees for overnight lows. 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
1: 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Morley Scott joins us. No, Morley Scott's not here.
20: He will be doing that tomorrow.
1: You know, you say that a million times a day, and it's just kind of rote and in your mind. Bryn Griffiths joins us with a look at sports.
20: Yes, I can tell you that the Elks erased an 18-point deficit in the second half to knock off the Stampeders 38-28 in the traditional Labor Day Classic at McMahon. The West Division leading Elks scored 24 points in the final 10 minutes. Mark Hillam, head coach of this team, says his team, he would have liked to have seen them play better in the first half. The defense was okay, though. But you know what? The team, they love fourth quarters.
21: We're a fourth quarter team. We just really regrouped at half. Man, we just were out of sync in the first half. I don't know. But, you know, credit this team, sticks together. Came out, three-phase win. always feels good to beat the red team.
2: Yeah, when you're coming off a break like that one, which was rather lengthy, defense were able to pin their ears back and go right after the quarterback, but the offense needed to get it going and finally got it going in the second half. And now we get ready for the next one, which is the Elks and the Stampeders Saturday night. It's the second game of the home and home. And a kickoff at Commonwealth goes at 5 o'clock our time. We'll have all the action for you right here on 880 Chad. One other game yesterday, Chad Kelly threw 3 touchdown passes as the Argonauts beat the Tiger Cats 37-22 in the other Labor Day matchup. And if you missed the other games, the Saskatchewan Rough Riders won, so did the Montreal Alouettes. And the Blue Jays, who have lost 2 in a row, remain 1 game back of Cleveland now for that third and final American League wildcard position. They'll look to bounce back tonight against the Athletics in Sacramento, California. The Jays lost the opener of the 3-game series last night, 6-5 to the A's. And that's it for now.
1: All right. Thanks so much, Bryn. Well, time to press the reset button on the summer chaos. Let's get back into an organized routine. But you know what? What does organized and organizing really look like in your house? And what should be our goal? What should we be aiming for? Because I think it probably looks different to everybody. That's coming up after your news.
3: This is Global News. It's 7:30. Good morning. I'm Morgan Smith. Right now in Edmonton, it is 11 degrees, mostly clear. We're headed to a high of 23 with a risk of thunderstorm, and then 24 in the sunshine tomorrow. Canada's counter tariffs are now in effect, imposed at midnight on nearly $28 billion worth of U.S. products. Conservative leader Pierre Poilievre says Prime Minister Mark Carney must ensure his retaliatory tariffs don't amount to just another liberal tax on Canadians.
4: We're asking him to release the government's full calculations of the cost burden on struggling Canadian families and businesses. Finally, we need a plan, an economic action plan.
3: U.S. President Donald Trump last month imposed a fresh round of tariffs on goods ranging from hockey sticks and cement to plywood and honey after trade talks between our nations broke down in Washington. Countervailing Canadian tariffs are affecting American goods like dairy products, plywood, and sunscreen. Meanwhile, Global's chief political correspondent David Akin says President Trump's been on social media all weekend long.
22: Posting AI slop on his Truth Social, insults to Mark Carney, insults to Canada. Trump also last night or late yesterday put something on the posting saying, that's it, Bombardier is banned from selling planes in the United States. Bombardier said, we employ thousands of people in the United States in Bombardier factories in the United States. All the jet engines that go in Bombardier planes are made in the United States anyway.
3: Akin says Trump also complained about the currency imbalance between the U.S. and Canada, apparently not realizing his trade war would cause Canada's currency to drop and give our country an advantage selling our exports overseas. Well, Canada is joining European peers in pledging to ban imports of goods produced in Israeli settlements in the occupied West Bank. Canada joining the United Kingdom, France, and others in condemning Israel for enabling settler violence and working to expand settlements that are widely understood as illegal under international law. Israeli President Isaac Herzog says this amounts to interference in his country's ongoing national election. Growing controversy in New York City over this week's events, marking 25 years since the 9/11 terrorist attacks. Global New York's Mayor Zoran Mamdani facing growing calls to not attend this Friday's ceremony at Ground Zero. Here's ABC's Perry Russum on the latest flashpoint.
23: When Zoran Mamdani, the city's first Muslim mayor, signed 2 executive orders and gave a ceremonial pen to Ramzi Kazem, his chief counsel. Kazem once represented a convicted member of Al-Qaeda, whose brother-in-law was one of the 9/11 hijackers. City officials say Kazem was at that event because he wrote the executive orders Mamdani signed. But many 9/11 victims' families are outraged, signing a petition asking Mamdani not to attend Friday's 9/11 ceremony.
3: Mamdani not backing down, saying, quote, I love this city, I love this country, and what I want this week is to be a focus on the families of whose loved ones were stolen from them 25 years ago. Well, here in Edmonton, fire investigators are trying to find the cause of 2 house fires in separate parts of our city, both linked to infill development. The first happened early yesterday morning in Parkview. A house slated for demolition went up in flames the day after a protest against multi-unit developments. Then early this morning, a fire broke out in a multi-unit development in Mill Woods near 21st Avenue and 46th Street. Now everyone and their pets got out safely, but one unit burned while 2 others suffered water and smoke damage. I'm Morgan Smith, your next news at 8 on 880 Ched.
1: Thanks so much, Morgan. It is time now to check traffic. And here is Stacy Woodward.
11: Well, Stacey, it's turning out to be a busy morning on our city streets. Crews responding to a three-vehicle collision. Looks like it's southbound 50th Street just before the Yellowhead overpass. You'll need to stay over to the right. That stall's been cleared off the Yellowhead eastbound west of 107th Street, but still volume through the construction and a collision causing a delay northbound 91st Street, 28th Avenue. Stay left. $5 faves delivered to you? 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With 880 CHED Time Saver Traffic, I'm Stacey Woodward.
1: Taking a look at 880 CHED weather today and tomorrow, going to be nice days. Then we sort of go back to our seasonal averages and our overnight lows are going to be in single digits. So your furnace may be kicking in. 23 degrees today. There is a 30% chance of showers later on this afternoon and into tonight. 11 for an overnight low. And tomorrow's going to be the best day of the seven-day forecast. Sunny and 24. Currently, it's 11.
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1: Ken sent me some video of a bear. It looks like a young bear, a small bear in a residential neighborhood. It's in the Cumberland Skyview neighborhood area. So that's around 137th Avenue, 100.

0: neighborhood. Obviously, he is far away from home, and hopefully they can get him out of the neighborhood safely. Well, we are back to routine. Kids are back at school. Vacations are over. We have a rigid schedule now, so maybe it's time for a bit of a reset, and that comes with keeping our households running and organized. And you have to be if your kid's going here and there and everywhere at this time, that time. Organized is a good word, but what does that mean exactly? It probably means something different to everyone. So let's ask Caitlin Beekhouse. She is a professional organizer and founder of Sort and Simple, and she joins us in studio. Good morning.
1: Good morning, Stacey.
0: So what does organized mean?
1: Yeah, when we ask our clients that, they'll often say, I want to be more organized, or I wish I was more organized. And we really have to get to the heart of what does that actually mean for every individual? And the thing that I hear the most often is they want a home for everything and everything in its home. And by definition, organized just means a systematic arrangement. So there's a lot of methods that we can take to get there. Mm-hmm. Often you and I chat about decluttering, having fewer things. That's always going to help us find homes and get things back to their homes. But there's a lot more nuance to organizing as well. And it's picking the right system for maybe the age of your kids, who's using the system in your home, as well as how much stuff you have.
0: Mm-hmm. Organized to me probably means that I don't lose something. So that could be organized chaos, though, too, right? But that's not a good organized, right?
1: Like right.
0: That's at the bottom of your organized chart.
1: It's an option, right? So what I would say is that's an arrangement, but it's not a systemized arrangement. If we just have everything everywhere, it's a lot of mental power to try and keep track of things that are laid out everywhere, or have everything be out and a visual reminder that it exists. So when it comes to choosing your organizing system, we kind of have to balance two things. One is the complexity of the system, pardon me, and the other is the visual cues that we get. So here's an example. I could store my kid's backpack inside a cubby and it's hidden away. So we're losing those visual cues, or you could hang it on a hook where we can see it. But you can also see that there's extra steps to getting that backpack put away when there's a cupboard door, or maybe you need to put items into containers. Extra steps can make it a little bit harder to get those things into their homes. So it is important that we make things as simple as possible.
0: Especially when you say, oh, I put all of these systems in place and my family won't put the things in the things that I bought for those things to go into.
1: Totally. I hear this all the time. I set up this amazing system. I have 8 bins and each of them is labeled and they're color coordinated, but no one's putting their toys away. Or, you know, my husband's not putting his clothes in the closet, or I'm not even following the system I made. It's because we've made it too complex. Sometimes it needs to be super, super simple, as well as accessible. So where can kids reach? And even for seniors too, where can they easily bend and reach and get at? When it comes to simplicity, how many steps are there to put something away? And then I think the other piece that's important is our lives change constantly, especially with kids in school. They're growing up, their interests change, the seasons change, even the sports that they're in. So if we set up a system that's too rigid, it's not going to adapt and grow with us. So an easy example is in your pantry, you might have 4 shelves, and we might start out with the kids' snack shelf on the bottom shelf. And over time, as they get taller, we can make that shelf higher and higher. And alternatively, maybe we're trying to keep some of these household chemicals out of reach for kids, and those might be able to move as they get older too.
0: So it's just all about sort of getting creative, right?
1: I think it is about getting creative, and it's also about getting buy-in. So quite often I'll see families, or at one person of the family, often whoever's running your household, that could be mom, it could be someone else, and they're setting up a system in their organizing style. So maybe they really like everything behind closed doors. They really like a lid on every tote, or things in color order. But we have to think, what do our kids need and how do they function? And they can't maybe read labels yet. Maybe they need a little icon label, or they need clear bins where they can see things more easily.
2: Okay, so I ventured into the garage this weekend, and I thought it was really well organized, everything in boxes, but I came to realize that I have no idea what's in those boxes.
1: In the boxes, exactly. And so that's a little out of sight, out of mind.
2: Yeah.
1: We

0: think we're going to remember.
1: Looks good, though.
2: And it looks organized. Good.
0: Totally, but we don't have a system behind it. So, like Stacey was saying, she wants to be able to find her items and get them back so she's not losing them. So some labels will help.
2: But that could be just a pile of clothes in the corner, right? Like, that's not organized, but at least I know where it is.
0: Yeah, you do know where it is. So that we're halfway there, okay. Right?
1: All right.
0: So if you have that spot where you're always putting, I kind of call them like second use clothes, right? Where you've worn a sweater once, but you're going to wear it again before you do laundry, and they always end up in a pile. Maybe you need a hook where that pile is, or a chair that you could set it on, or a little spot in your closet for those clothes.
2: Right now it's on my bathtub.
0: Okay.
2: That is my spot.
1: At least you know where it is.
2: I know where everything is.
0: We need a little basket in there, right?
2: A little basket. Baskets solve everything, don't they?
0: They can help a lot. They can help a lot. But being creative is definitely a part of organizing. And if you're getting stuck on how can I set up a certain item in my home, I have a little reminder. It's hang, contain, stack, and display. There's every single item that you have can only be stored in so many ways. You can hang your clothes. You can fold and stack them. You can display them. Maybe you've got like a hat collection. You could put those on the wall.
2: Mm-hmm.
0: Hang, contain. For contain, that's, you know, putting items in bins, in a closet. Those are really your four choices. So if you're ever stuck, how can I creatively find a system for something? Hang, contain, stack, or display.
2: I like that. Mm. Hang, contain, stack, or display. Some great tips on how to become more organized, because you know what? A busy household, you need to. So you're not like, where did you put this? I don't know. Well, we have to go to school.
0: Yeah.
2: I'm not sure where my boots are. I guess I'm wearing flip-flops in 12 feet of snow. Thanks so much. Appreciate it.
0: Yeah. Thank you, Stacey.
2: We've been talking to Caitlin Beekhouse, professional organizer and founder of Sort and Simple. Hey, we're going to be live at Commonwealth Stadium on Friday. And you know what? You could be live with us. To win tickets to the Edmonton Elks game, we want you to try to kick a field goal. You just have to answer a skill testing question, and you have to be available on Friday. And we have your code word coming up next.
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1: 7:49. We're going to be live at Commonwealth Stadium to tee up the rematch, the Labor Day rematch. Edmonton taking on Calgary on Saturday. And we want to do something kind of fun. We want to qualify three people this week
2: who
1: will join us during our live show at Commonwealth Stadium. You got to be there at 8 a.m., though.
2: Okay.
1: So you got to, maybe it's on your way to work. Maybe you've got that day off or you don't start a little bit later. So you got to be at Commonwealth Stadium at 8 o'clock in the morning for a chance to kick a field goal to win tickets.
2: How many yards?
1: I don't know.
2: We don't know?
1: We don't know yet. It'll be easy. I'm going to make it easy for you. So just your chance to go. And just it's just so cool down there to step out onto the field and hang out with some of the players. They're going to be there. And so we'll just have a whole lot of fun.
2: There's something magical about doing this. I remember during the lockout, Kenny Albert, who is a very famous U.S. broadcaster, he was here. And one of the things they did a day tour over at Commonwealth Stadium, and he was kicking field goals. He said, "This is the greatest. Look at this stadium. Look at this turf. Look at those." Once you get down on field level there, it just takes on a feel of its own,
1: right?
2: Yeah,
1: it's kind of magical there. So what we need you to do is you're going to text us the answer to this trivia question.
2: Okay.
1: Who has kicked the most career field goals for the Edmonton Eskimos / Elks? Who has kicked the most career field goals for the Edmonton Eskimos and Elks? If you know the answer, text us 780-451-8800 and include your name and your phone number.
2: Right.
1: I guess we'll know your phone number and your email address, too. So just so we can set everything up so we know you're going to be down there. And if you're like, I was a superstar back in high school, this will be easy peasy lemon squeezy. Then we need you to enter to win. So we just need the answer to who has kicked the most career field goals for the Edmonton Eskimos or the Edmonton Elks. 780-451-8800. And you'll be on the field with us on Friday. Morley Scott's going to be back. And we're just going to be hanging out with coaches, players, GMs, and, well, maybe we can get Punter in, too. That'd be fun.
2: This guy is a really great guy, too.
1: Punter?
2: Punter, I'm sure. He's never spoken to me personally, but I don't think he speaks at all, actually.
1: I'm talking about the guy.
2: The answer to this trivia question.
1: I got
2: a lot of time for this guy.
1: He is great, he's kind of an icon here in the city of Edmonton. He still lives in the city of Edmonton, as far as I know, last time I checked. It is 7:51, coming up at 8 o'clock. This is just such a great story. We're going to tell the story. You know the restaurant, Bodega, you know Sabor. Well, the guy who owns that, and maybe you just think, I just know it for delicious food. Well, one of the owners of Sabor and Bodega, he was on Broadway. He was singing with Neil Patrick Harris, Doogie Howser.
2: I have a playlist with him performing, in fact.
1: No, Christian Mena, he has been there. He's got the stories to tell, and he is now giving back. He was on Broadway in the production of Rent, so celebrating 30 years.
2: Yep.
1: He is now giving back to students at McEwen who are putting on a production of Rent.
2: Maracuja
1: was his big
2: band. That's the playlist I have.
1: I was going to university when he was playing it. Everybody knew who Maracuja was
2: great
1: back in the day, for sure. It is so we're going to be talking to him at 8 o'clock. He was on the Rosie O'Donnell show. He was, Cindy Crawford had a show, apparently, and introduced him and Neil Patrick Harris. So it was a pretty cool experience. So we'll talk to him about that coming up. It is 7:52, and it's time to check traffic. And here's Stacey Woodward.
3: Unfortunately, we're pretty busy right now in our city streets. Stacey, we've got a collision that's causing a delay for those along 50th Street southbound at the Yellowhead Overpass. It's involving three vehicles. Those lanes are blocked. Motors are being detoured westbound Yellowhead. You can also use Victoria Trail as an alternate. Crews also dealing with a collision, 91st Street, 28th Avenue, northbound stay to the left. They're responding to a fuel spill near 139th Avenue, 114th Street, and a broken down semi reported west of the city on Highway 16 eastbound near Highway 44. Turn up downtown to check out all the shops, restaurants, attractions, and events. 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With 880 CHED Time Saver Traffic, I'm Stacey Woodward.
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1: 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Bryn Griffiths joins us with a look at sports.
2: Well, that was a lot of fun as we take a look at our Elks report. The Elks erased an 18-point deficit to beat the Stamps in the Labor Day Classic yesterday. Final score 38-28 for the guys from up here. Justin Rankin's 50-yard rushing touchdown and Vincent Blanchard's convert gave the Elks their first lead of the game with just over 4 minutes to go, and they hung on. Mark Killam was talking about the fact that he liked the fact the team bounced back in the second half. Defense was good in the first half, kept it close, and then the offense started to kind of find their way, and then by the time they got to the fourth quarter, everything was fine. But for the most part, these guys love playing, and they love playing like this.
12: Yeah, I thought the whole team fought its way through. I mean, you look, go across the board. Joe had a couple drops, ends up making a big play. You know what I mean? Our quarterback, we couldn't get the offense going. He fought through, got it going in the second half. Our O-line got it going with the run game in the second half. I mean, everybody fought through it. You know, maybe it was the time off. I thought we practiced well last week, but now we're back in this thing. So we got these guys coming up to our house, and that's a good thing.
2: Coach knows you can practice well all week, but you got to get in there and play. That's when the execution really comes to the fore. Speaking of the quarterback, Cody Fajardo completed 17 of 31 pass attempts for 181 yards. A pair of touchdown passes in there. Intercepted once. It was a big interception, though. I thought that might be it, but no. The thing that I liked is he ran for just over 70 yards and at key times, too, and that kind of helped out as the team improves their record to 9-3 on the year. So for Cody, 9-3, that is impressive.
13: Damn right, especially for this organization. You know, there's a lot to be proud of. We've worked our ass off to be one of the best teams in this league. And we got all the right guys in that locker room, and there's a lot of games that could have went sideways, and the record could have been way worse than obviously what it is. But when you got the right guys in the building understanding who we are, and you fight for all four quarters, I'm going to tell you this straight up. We are a very hard team to beat in four quarters. You might beat us one quarter, maybe two quarters, but for four quarters, you got to bring your A game.
2: You can tell he's pumped up, right? That's me after about nine coffees. But Cody played really well in that fourth quarter. So the record, 9-3, scored 24 points in the last 10 minutes of that ball game for their third straight victory. And now we get all set for the rematch between the Stampeders and the Elks coming up here at the Concrete Castle. I heard the boys on the radio talking about it. I've heard a few people around town. I don't know where this has come from, the Concrete Castle. I don't know if it's going to catch on or not, but that's where they're going to be playing on Saturday afternoon, 5 o'clock our time. Taking a look at what's going on around the league this past weekend as well. Chad Kelly threw three touchdown passes. Toronto knocked off Hamilton 37-22 in the other Labor Day Classic. Kelly passed for 319 yards as Toronto improved to 6-6 yesterday and moved 4 points ahead of the 4-9 Hamilton Tiger Cats for second spot on the East. Montreal has already clinched a playoff spot. Montreal won earlier in the long weekend, as did the Saskatchewan Roughriders. Big win, obviously, for the Elks because it keeps them a little bit further ahead of the Saskatchewan Roughriders. So that's pretty much it for your Elks report and what's been going on around the Canadian Football League. Really excited. The weekend's coming up, so get ready for it and go out. The forecast looks fallish for that game on Saturday afternoon, but I wouldn't want it any other way, quite frankly.
1: All right. Thanks so much, Bryn. Well, a current Edmonton restaurant owner and a former Edmonton Broadway star, same person, is helping musical theater students in their own production of Rent. We have to pay our rent, so we're going to talk to Christian Mena coming up after the news.
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16: This is Global News. It's 8 o'clock. Good morning. I'm Morgan Smith. Right now in Edmonton, it's 11 degrees. We're headed to a high of 23 with a chance of thundershowers this afternoon, 24 in the sunshine for tomorrow. Prime Minister Mark Carney says the short-term pain from counter-tariffs on the United States will be worth the long-term gain. Carney's released a national video address today warning of tough times ahead.
17: Now, this won't be easy, and I won't pretend otherwise. But Canadians have faced difficult stretches before, and what's carried us through has never, ever been just one measure. It's always been Canadians looking out for each other.
16: He says U.S. President Donald Trump's tariffs on goods from Canada were designed to harm some Canadians more than others. Canada's reciprocal tariffs took effect this morning and are a response to new 50% tariffs imposed by Trump last month. Now, while two recent polls show most Canadians support the Prime Minister's retaliatory tariffs and overall approve of the job Mark Carney is doing, Global's chief political correspondent David Akin says President Donald Trump's approval ratings are trending in the opposite direction stateside.
18: His approvals are down near 30%. They're terrible. The polling of Americans, so Americans do not like the idea of a trade war with Canada. And we've got these midterm elections coming up in the United States. The Senate and Congress is in play, and it seats in Maine, Michigan, and other states bordering Canada where Republicans look to lose support because those states know trade with Canada is their bread and butter.
16: Trump spent the weekend posting AI-generated memes insulting Canada and Carney, and yesterday threatened Quebec-based Bombardier would not be allowed to sell its planes in the U.S. without building them there. But Bombardier notes it already employs thousands of American workers at plants stateside. Well, investigators are looking into the cause of an early morning house fire in the same Parkview neighborhood where a rally was held on the weekend. On Sunday, demonstrators were protesting against multi-unit infills. And as Global's Joel Gottlieb reports, a day later, they're wondering why a home slated for demolition went up in flames.
19: The timing's concerning. We're worried about potential arson, so this is something that was in our minds.
20: This man lives across the street from the fire. He and other neighbors we spoke to say they support infills as a way to rejuvenate neighborhoods, but not the way City Hall has drawn up the bylaw.
19: The concern is just these huge multiplex that predominantly are going to be renters, and there's just not enough space for all the people.
20: The councillor representing this ward was stunned by the timing.
21: Shocked. It's just heartbreaking. We will wait until this investigation is completed to see what is going on, but we have seen infill fires. It's not the first one in Edmonton.
3: Edmonton fire crews remained on scene for a good portion of the day. They say no utilities were damaged and no one was injured in the fire. As for the cause, it remains under investigation. Joel Gottlieb, Global News.
16: Edmonton Fire Rescue, meanwhile, says no pets or people were hurt after another infill blaze, the second in as many days. This latest fire happened at 21st Avenue and 46th Street in Mill Woods at about 2:30 this morning. Edmonton Fire says one unit was badly damaged while two more suffered water and smoke damage. The cause in that fire also still under investigation. I'm Morgan Smith. Your next scheduled newscast at 8:30 on 880 CHED.
1: Thanks so much, Morgan. It is time now to check traffic, and Stacey Woodward keeping an eye on the commute.
4: Big delays right now for those eastbound on the White Mud. Crews responding to a collision just off of 122nd Street. You'll need to stay left. And for those coming off of 122nd, heading eastbound White Mud, stay left. We also have a collision causing a delay, 91st Street, 28th Avenue. Stick to the left. Crews clearing off a collision southbound 50th Street at the Yellowhead Overpass. And we also have reports of a fuel spill near 139th Avenue, 114th Street. 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With 880 CHED Time Saver Traffic, I'm Stacey Woodward.
1: Taking a look at 880 CHED weather, brought to you by James H. Brown and Associates, Alberta Injury Lawyers, the heavy hitters of injury law. It's going to be nice today and tomorrow. Those are the nicest days of the seven-day forecast. Then it starts to cool down a little bit. 23 degrees today, a 30% chance of showers later on this afternoon into tonight. 11 for an overnight low, and 24 with sun tomorrow. Currently, it's 11.
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1: 806. Yeah, we got another report of a bear. We're talking about North Edmonton. So the last report of a bear was at 1:30 this morning in the Skyview neighborhood. And also somebody texted in showing me another picture of a bear walking in the middle of a residential neighborhood. This is Kenosha Lake near the top of the Henday, this little bear walking down the streets. So if you have any reports of this bear, if you know what happened to this bear, obviously, kids are heading off to school on their bikes, on foot, and people, you know, leaving their houses to go to work, and there's a bear. There are some concerns. So keep in touch, 780-451-8800. Well, you may know Christian Mena as one of the owners of Sabor and Bodega restaurants, super successful in the culinary world. But this guy, 30 years ago, was a huge success on Broadway. Yeah, that Broadway. And I remember seeing him. We're about the same age. He was the front man for the popular local band Maracuja. And then he went off to New York City and Christian got a gig in the show Rent, singing and hanging out with, I don't know, Neil Patrick Harris. Here he is on the Rosie O'Donnell Show.
2: Doogie Howser, MD. Now he's singing and dancing every night in the Los Angeles production of Rent, performing with Christian Mena. Please welcome Neil Patrick Harris.

0: Okay, if that wasn't enough, here he is being introduced by, I don't know, Cindy Crawford.
1: Welcome back to Waiter. Here are Neil Patrick Harris and Kristen Menno performing one of the songs from Rent entitled What You Own.
0: Yeah, I didn't even know Cindy Crawford had a talk show, but there he is. And now to celebrate three decades, Menno is bringing one of the original minds behind the production of Rent to Edmonton, not only to reminisce, but to help theater students at McEwen who are mounting their own production of Rent this fall. Christian joins us in studio, and award-winning musical director and author Tim Wyle joins us on the line. Good morning.
2: Hello.
3: Hey, good morning, Stacey.
0: So what's it like hearing that, Christian?
2: Wow, that brings back a lot of old memories.
0: 30 years ago.
3: I'll tell you something. Yeah, Chris, he still sounds that good.
2: Thanks, Tim. I appreciate it.
0: But just another time, right, where you're being introduced by Rosie O'Donnell and Cindy Crawford.
2: Yeah, that happened when I was living in Los Angeles and doing the show in San Diego and Los Angeles before we went on tour. And Tim was the musical director for the entire show and instrumental in one of the reasons I think that I got the role. When I did the audition, he made me feel incredibly, incredibly comfortable. So,
0: and you guys have kept in contact all of this time?
2: There was a brief... Well, not brief. There was a long period of time. I always kept abreast of what Tim was doing, but my daughter was studying in Barcelona, and we have mutual friends, one of them who also did Rent with us, and she was instructing my daughter there, or he was instructing my daughter there, and I started asking about Tim, and I reached out to him a little while ago and found out that he wrote this fantastic book called The Making of Rent, and I immediately bought the book, and then kind of an idea started formulating in my mind, and here we are today.
0: Looking back, Tim, what do you think about the launch of Rent 30 years ago this year?
3: Well, it's you know, it's still kind of hard to believe we actually we're doing a live concert here in New York City in October, and Chris is going to be a part of that as well. Hopefully, with Neil, they'll be back together singing again. But I got together with a few of the original band members who will be playing, and we started playing this music, and it was so surreal. It's like we just jumped back in time 30 years. It was crazy. So yeah, everything about it is kind of surreal. Our drummer used to say when we went from our little theater off Broadway to Broadway, he would say, look what happened to our little show. And then when they flew us out to Los Angeles to do the Jay Leno show, he'd say, look what happened to our little show. And even 30 years later, it's kind of like, look what's happening to our little show. It's back again. So, yeah, it's crazy.
0: It's kind of big now.
3: Chris was a big part of that Los Angeles company, I'll tell you. He was the real musical centerpiece of it, because in addition to being as successful as he is on the restaurant scene, to my mind, you know, he's first and foremost a musician. And a great one at that.
0: Chris, I never called you Chris before, but Tim called you Chris. So Christian.
3: Stacey, he was introduced to us as Christian, but now 30 years later, when Chris and I have been talking, he's been Chris. So I'm just following the flow.
0: Christian, how did doing Rent change your life and your trajectory?
2: Well, you know what? One of the incredible things about that show, aside from the message, which is, you know, no day but today, I got to meet incredible people who I'm still friends with, Tim included, and tons of other friends. But aside from that, you know, it showed me that for a kid that was brought up in North Edmonton and Cromdale, you know, the son of immigrant parents, you can pretty much accomplish anything. It really is. You know, I hate to be that guy to be so cheesy, but it is. It does show you that anything is attainable if you really want to do it.
0: And I guess you're teaching kids that something like that is attainable when you are hosting some McEwen students. So McEwen, of course, our downtown university, is putting on a production of Rent this fall. What are you going to be doing in terms of mentoring them and giving them advice? Because Tim's going to join you as well.
2: Well, you know what? I found out that McEwen was doing a production of Rent, and I had played with the idea of bringing Tim in just because I read his book and I just think it's incredible. It meant so much to me. And I thought, oh my God, this is so serendipitous. Something has to happen. So we arranged it so that Tim could come in. He's going to go in and workshop. So I think from my understanding, and Tim would have a better, because I connected them, Tim would have a better impression or a better understanding of what's actually going on there. But their first interaction with this production is going to be meeting the Tim Weil. And he is going to be talking about the show. He has been involved in the show almost from the beginning, like I think pretty much from the inception. So I can't even imagine. Like, I don't think those kids understand, or hopefully they do. Some of them do. Will understand what they're in for. Like, you're just talking about a giving unbelievably talented musician, unbelievably talented individual, giving person who has been a part of one of the landmark Broadway shows and who has every insight that you could possibly have.
0: Tim, I heard you giggling. Oh. But this is going to be a feat for these kids.
4: But first of all, to Christian, keep it coming, pal. There you go.
0: He wants first class tickets to fly to Edmonton too.
4: No, we're all good. But it is really Chris's word that it was serendipitous. Is really it's something, and that was the beginning of us just kind of talking to each other on the phone and texting and just kind of spitballing some ideas. And I think we've come up with a really, really great week of activity. I really, really appreciate the support the book is getting in Edmonton. And we're going to be doing an event at one of the local bookstores. Maybe Chris can tell you a little more about that. But I'm really, really excited to work with the kids, especially McEwen, who, you know, when Christian was singing What You Own on the Rosie O'Donnell show, they weren't even born yet. So so it's a real thrill, and it's a real for me to continue to pass this message along. I've been with the show for so long now, and still remain a part of it, you know, to this day, which nothing makes me happier. But so to be able to share Rent's message and to share whatever knowledge I can pass on about the show and help them with the music and you know, and hear their experience with the show as they're learning it and as they're investing themselves into it. I think it's going to be just a great, great experience. And of course, it's going to culminate. We're going to do a short concert with selections from the show with the McEwen kids on Saturday night.
0: So do you want to give us details, Christian?
2: Sure. So it's going to be a pretty, I feel bad for Tim because I've kind of booked up his entire week. Although I am planning to take him to the Rocky Mountains to see this fantastic, even though it is only for about 12 hours. But so essentially what's happening that week is Tim is working with the students from McEwen, and then he's actually going to be doing a talk for the university at the BFA program, and then he's going to be doing a little bit of a workshop at the Citadel Theater. And then he is going to be doing a book signing at Audrey's Books on Friday at 4:30. Great bookstore, the best bookstore. And then it all culminates with a concert at the Atrium space, Atrium by Sabora, which I own the space. And basically, Tim is going to do tell stories about Rent, and he's going to do a Q&A section. And then he, you know, we hired a lot of them professors from McEwen University, and they're going to come out and they're going to play in the band with Tim as the musical director. And
0: wow,
2: these kids are going to get to come up and use everything they've learned and perform for the people that are there. And so essentially what's happening is it's a four-course dinner that includes, and if you're a Rent head, you get this reference, wine and beer, which is a big reference in the show. And so everybody gets wine and beer and a four-course dinner and a book, you know, a signed book from Tim, and they get to watch this great concert. It's going to be I'm really excited to actually partake in the event. I may be singing depending on how I sound when Tim hears me. And so, you know.
0: Is there a microphone you haven't liked, Christian?
2: Maybe one or two.
0: Yeah. Why not?
4: By the way, Stacey, all this to say, Christian's making me work as hard as he does for a week.
0: I love that. So I love that.
4: I'll get to see what it's like to be him. So, yeah.
0: Well, we can't wait for you to come. Appreciate your time. Thanks so much, Tim.
4: Oh, thank you, Stacey. Chris, thanks, man. Talk to you soon.
2: Thanks, Tim.
0: And where can we get tickets, right, Christian?
2: You can call the restaurant, which is 780-757-1114, or you can email for tickets at wines@sabor.ca. So wines@sabor.ca.
0: Awesome. Thanks so much for coming in.
2: I had a blast, and I'm blushing, and thank you.
0: That was our goal. We've been talking to award-winning musical director and author Tim Weil, along with Christian Mena, who was in the Broadway show Rent 30 years ago and passing on his knowledge and advice to young McEwen kids who, as Tim reminded us, weren't even born when we were watching Christian make his way onto the stage. It is 8:18. Well, there was no taco last night, and it is retaliatory tariff Tuesday here in Canada. We'll break that down next.
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0: Time's up, and today reciprocal tariffs were put on $28 billion worth of U.S. goods. The rate ranges from 15 to 50%. It covers 700 products, including aluminum or American steel, aluminum, dairy products, home appliances, agricultural equipment, pulp and paper, plastics, and electronics. Apparently, there have been no talks between the Prime Minister and President since talks broke off last week.
13: 4 minutes to go in that football game.
14: Rankin will get the football. He'll go to the right side. Can he turn the corner? Yes, he can. To the 45, to the 40, to the 35, to the 30. Spins his way to the 20. He's got nothing but green grass, and the Elks head to the end zone.
13: Great call by Morley, by the way, as the Elks go on to beat the Stampeders 38-28. More coming up in a couple moments.
0: And taking a look at the forecast, a small chance of showers later on this afternoon into tonight, 23 tonight, 11 overnight, and sunny and 24 tomorrow. Currently, it's 11 degrees. Morgan Smith joins us in studio. Mark Carney putting out a video because this is the day. This is this is September 8th when those retaliatory tariffs are going to take effect.
15: Yes, he's been doing a series of these videos, and this was the one specifically addressing the retaliatory measures that went into effect. He also gave a bit of interesting story, a historical context, the last time that Americans tried to use 50% tariffs against Canada, and that was under President William McKinley.
16: McKinley championed the Tariff Act of 1890. It put 50% tariffs on our exports to the U.S. Sound familiar? McKinley's 50% tariff was meant to pressure us into dependence and eventually annexation by the United States. In reality, it did just the opposite. Rather than getting weaker, Canada grew stronger. Instead of becoming more dependent, we diversified by changing who we did business with. And at the same time, inflation rose in the United States. They had a financial crisis and a four-year economic depression.
15: Now, obviously, this is still a bit early to see if that will be the case in the United States, but already we're seeing, of course, costs in the United States have gone up, and opinion polls for President Donald Trump have gone down. Donald Trump spending the long weekend posting rather rude memes about Canada and Carney on his social
0: account.
15: Yeah, so right now, apparently this, well, of course, you can't ask questions of a video. Carney is slated to be, I believe, in Banff for his cabinet retreat this week. So hopefully we'll be hearing from the Prime Minister. I'm sure we'll be getting responses from the Trump administration today because, of course, you know, Donald Trump loves to be in front of cameras. So we'll have to hear what he has to say as the day progresses. And we'll have to see how these tariffs impact everybody. And it's, yeah, Carney in his address said it's not going to be easy. He didn't want to mince words, but he says that we're going to get through it by working together and helping.
0: Well, he certainly got the support of Canadians.
15: Yes,
0: like polling. What are we talking about? Like 75%. It's just, it's just crazy. Thanks so much, Morgan.
15: No problem.
0: It is at 8:25. Time to check traffic. And here is Stacey Woodward.
17: Big delays right now, Stacey, all over the city. Crews just responding to a brand new collision, 107th Avenue and Grow Road. Give yourself some time through there. They're also dealing with a collision, 75th Street and Roper Road. Collision causing big delays eastbound across the White Mud, just off of 122nd Street. You'll need to stay left. Coming off of 122nd, heading eastbound White Mud, you'll also need to stay left. Police clearing off a collision, 91st Street, 28th Avenue, northbound, stay left. Still some pretty big delays due to this collision, southbound 50th Street on the Yellowhead Overpass, and a stall if you're northbound to Williger, just off Windermere Boulevard. Stay left. 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
4: Well, to say it was a shaky start would be a bit of an understatement for the Elks in Calgary yesterday afternoon, but they just couldn't get it going offensively. The defense was okay. They kept them in it. But coming off that two-week break, luckily, the defense was there for them. By the second half, you can see things starting to pick up for the offense. And sure enough, 24 points in the fourth quarter as the Elks beat the Stampeders 38-28. Cody Fajardo, who is very, very important to this team, said that that was a real collective effort.
5: That was a three Phillies effort there. When offense wasn't figuring it out, defense held us in this game. Special teams, a little bit of a roller coaster for everybody. I think offensively, defensively, and special teams. But here's the good news about this team. We all didn't panic at the same time. You know, one side of the ball maybe wasn't doing its best, but the other two picked it up, and then vice versa. So just extremely proud to be a part of this football team.
4: Anyway, the Elks will be hosting the Stampeders in the rematch on Saturday afternoon, 5 o'clock at what I would used to call Commonwealth Stadium, but everybody seems to be calling it the Concrete Castle. Where's that come from? Heard Morley and Dave talking about the Concrete Castle. Whatever. It's going to be hopping on Saturday afternoon at 5. One other matchup yesterday, Chad Kelly threw three touchdown passes. Argonauts went on to beat the Tiger Cats in Hamilton 37-22 in the other Labor Day matchup. And the other winners this weekend, Saskatchewan, obviously trying to keep pace with the Elks. Montreal also with a huge win. They're by far the best team in the league right now. And if you're wondering about the NFL regular season, it kicks off tomorrow. The reigning champion Seattle Seahawks, and we got a lot of fans in this building of that team, they'll be hosting the New England Patriots. And if you recall, the Hawks beat the Patriots in the Super Bowl. That was Super Bowl 60 last February, 29-13, and we get it going in the NFL just as we're getting into the deep end of the pool with the CFL. And that's it for now.
3: All right. Thanks so much, Morley. Well, there is a bear roaming a neighborhood in North Edmonton. We're going to have the latest on that. Also, we'll have the latest on, well, today is Retaliatory Tariff Tuesday. It just has a nice ring to it, although it's not going to be anything nice to our pocketbooks. We're going to unpack that. But here is Morgan Smith with the news.
6: This is Global News. It's 8:30. Good morning. I'm Morgan Smith. Right now in Edmonton, it's 11 degrees. We're headed to a potentially stormy high of 23 this afternoon, 24 and sunny tomorrow. Prime Minister Mark Carney says the trade war with the United States won't be easy, but Canadians will get through it by looking out for one another. Carney released a video address this morning after retaliatory tariffs on $28 billion of U.S. goods went into effect at midnight this morning.
7: We can't let American goods into Canada tariff-free. Well, they charge our companies to export them.
6: Carney's 15-minute video spoke of previous tariff war with the United States and the government's plans for economic supports and diversification to reduce reliance on the U.S. Meanwhile, U.S. President Donald Trump now threatens to bar Quebec-based Bombardier from selling its jets stateside. While the American tariffs add to costs for Americans, ABC's Karen Hua reports another escalation in the country's war with Iran is again sending oil prices soaring too.
8: A new estimate finds the war in Iran has now cost Americans $100 billion in higher gas and diesel prices. That's about $760 per household. President Trump promising oil prices will drop precipitously when we win the war with Iran, promising gas at $3 a gallon, but ultimately below $2 a gallon. It was 6 months ago today when he posted a similar message, promising oil prices would drop rapidly once the Iran nuclear threat was destroyed.
6: As of this morning, Murban crude is up more than $6 to $113 U.S. per barrel, while West Texas Intermediates up about $2 exactly to just under $94 U.S. Well, the U.K. says Canada is joining France and the United Kingdom in its ban on trade with illegal Israeli settlements in the occupied West Bank. Britain's government says settler terrorists are carrying out ethnic cleansing of Palestinians there. All residents and their pets are safe after a Millwoods infill development went up in flames early this morning. The blaze near 21st Avenue and 46th Street broke out on the second floor Boulevard about 2:30, burning one unit and causing smoke and water damage to two more. Now, it's the second infill development to go up in flames in as many days. Early yesterday, a house slated for demolition burned in Parkview the morning after a protest against infill was held in the neighborhood. Well, the lawyer for Lindsay Clancy, the Massachusetts mother who was put on trial for the murder of her three young children, sat down for an interview this morning on Good Morning America with ABC's George Stephanopoulos. Kevin Reddington spoke about the holdout juror who is thought to be the one who triggered the mistrial.
9: Where a gentleman had an opinion, not that he was sticking like, you know, the movie 12 Angry Men, but in fact he had agreed, according to the note from the forelady, that he had doubt, but he would not apply the law of reasonable doubt as presented by the judge. That's not right.
6: Reddington also said he'd be open to a plea deal with the prosecution. Well, a long weekend tragedy in Manitoba has four teens were killed and two adults and two children injured. This after a car and van collided near popular resort town Winnipeg Beach. Three 18-year-olds from Manitoba and a 17-year-old from Ontario died on scene Sunday night. And between 9 this morning and 3 this afternoon, first responders will be doing emergency training at the Edmonton International Airport. EIA says travelers may see lights, sirens, and emergency crews in and around the terminal as part of a simulated emergency, so don't be alarmed. I'm Morgan Smith. Your next news at 9 on 880CHED.
3: 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It is time now to check traffic, and here's Stacey Woodward.
10: Causing a delay for those eastbound on the White Mud 122nd Street. You'll need to stay left coming off of 122nd to go eastbound White Mud. Also stick to the left. Police clearing off a collision 91st Street, 28th Avenue northbound. Stay left. There's also a collision causing a delay on 107th Avenue, Grote Road. Collision 75th Street and Roper Road. Delays due to a collision southbound 50th Street just before the Yellowhead overpass. Stick to the far right and a stall if you're northbound to Williger Drive just off of Windermere Boulevard. Stay left. It's a great time to turn up downtown. 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With 880CHED Time Saver Traffic, I'm Stacey Woodward.
3: Taking a look at 880CHED weather. Today's going to be a pretty nice day, 23 degrees. There is a chance of showers a little bit later on this afternoon and into this evening, 11 for an overnight low, and then 24 with sun tomorrow. Things do take a dip starting Friday, and the overnight lows will be in single digits. And in fact, Friday night, 4 degrees. So that could mean frost in outlying areas. We'll keep you updated on that. And we haven't budged at all in terms of our temperature. It's 11.
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0: You tell me what you think a little bear is. We're not talking a cub here. We're talking maybe like a 2 or 3 year old bear.
1: I don't want to see any bear, but it doesn't look like a full grown bear. But it certainly. I don't want to be face to face to it. I don't want my kids to be face to face to it. And they also got another text message this morning saying the poor lost little bear in our backyard midnight last night. We live backing onto Canosa Lake near the top of the Henday. Donna spotted this bear. She joins us on the line. Good morning, Donna.
2: Good morning.
1: So what'd you see?
2: Well, I heard a coyote barking like crazy. And we do have coyotes around often, but we don't usually hear them barking like this. So I got up to see because something was obviously up.
0: Right.
2: And it was a ways down the street then. And I thought, oh, somebody's dogs got out. But then the coyote chased the bear. And as soon as you see a bear run, you know it's a bear because of the way it moves. And it came up into the cul-de-sac and did a few zigzags into people's backyards and looking around and had to do the whole double take thing. What am I seeing?
0: I got to wonder, this tells me it's a young bear, obviously, if a coyote's chasing it away, right?
2: Yeah, I think there was a den, a coyote den in that treed area where the bear was.
0: Okay.
2: Coyote did not like it being in there.
0: Yeah.
1: And so where do you live?
2: We live north, very close to the Henday, near 127th Street in Henday. It's called Canosa.
1: Okay. All right, so it could have come from the wilderness there, but have you ever seen a bear in that neighborhood?
2: Never. We've seen moose, but never a bear.
1: And what time did you spot it?
2: I heard the coyotes barking right before midnight.
1: And it looks like somebody else spotted it at 1:30, and he had gone closer and deeper into the city.
2: Mm-hmm. He went the wrong way.
1: He went the wrong way, indeed. Mm-hmm. So what are your concerns this morning?
2: Well, I hope he's able to be caught and relocated somewhere safe. Safe for him and safe for the community.
0: Yeah, I'm a little worried about it too, because the last time I remember a bear wandering in like this would have been in the Mayfield area, and it went towards a schoolyard, and they had to unfortunately shoot and kill the bear because they were worried about kids. If it doesn't make it out before it gets too crazy with traffic and everything like that, and the fact we haven't heard anything, I'm going to take that as a positive, but I don't really know where to go with this. But what are you hearing? Anything?
2: I haven't heard anything. No, I know that one of my neighbors called in to the police last night, but I don't know if they came out to look for it or sent Fish and Wildlife. I don't know. I never heard anything after that.
1: Did you see it in person, or did you just saw it on the cameras?
2: No, I saw it in person. I was up looking out my window.
1: Oh, thinking, this is not Canmore. This is not Jasper.
2: Not normal.
1: This is not normal.
2: Dude, you don't belong here. Go the other way.
1: Yeah, well, let's hope that this ends okay for this little bear, because certainly this is not where he needs to be.
2: No, he needs to turn around and go back the way he came.
1: All right, well, keep us updated. Thanks so much, Donna. Appreciate it.
2: Thank you. Bye-bye.
1: We've been talking to Donna. She lives in the Canosa area, so that is near the top of the Henday, around 127th Street. But it sounds like this bear, which is it's so weird coming from my lips this morning, that there's a bear in the city of Edmonton. It looks like he's going the wrong way. He's going deeper into the city of Edmonton as opposed to going north and out of city limits and back to perhaps wilderness and wherever I don't even know what a collection of bears
0: just wandering
1: are
0: around there. But it's nice to have Dawn as a bear witness.
1: She bore witness to the bear sighting today.
0: Don't want a grisly ending to this. That's all.
1: Oh, geez. Yeah. Well, for the bear and for anybody else, because you just think, I'm not letting my kid walk to school. Like, hopefully they're hearing about this possible bear sighting on the radio, and they're listening to us or on Global News, so they're people know that this is happening right now. Unless we get word that from police or from Fish and Wildlife that the bear has been caught, the bear is still out there, unless it found its way back, which I think highly unlikely, because it's just a maze in some of those streets. Somebody had texted in saying, I've never seen a bear in Edmonton ever, except at the circus when I was a kid.
0: There you go.
1: That's from Ken this morning.
0: Well, in the words of Winnie the Pooh, oh bother.
1: Yeah. It is 8:42. Coming up, we have the word of the day that you can get a chance to win to go to the MLB All-Star Experience. But first, here's Stacey Woodward with a look at traffic.
3: Well, it's still pretty busy right now on our city streets. Stacy, we've got crews clearing off a collision near 107th Avenue and Grow Road. Give yourself some time working your way eastbound. We also have a collision being cleared off 75th Street, Roper Road. Fire crews remain on scene of this collision.

0: That's blocked off southbound 50th Street on the Yellowhead Overpass. You'll be detoured westbound onto the Yellowhead. We also have crews dealing with a collision eastbound White Mud, 122nd Street. Stay left. Coming off of 122nd to go eastbound White Mud. Now you'll need to stay right and a stall northbound to Williger Drive just off of Windermere Boulevard. Stay left. 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With 880 Chet Time Saver Traffic, I'm Stacey Woodward.
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1: 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My friend went out and bought some golf clubs just in case. Yep. The prices go up. Agricultural equipment, pulp and paper, plastics and electronics. So if you're looking for a video game for your kid, maybe you should have done it on the weekends. I don't know how long it's going to take for these prices to go up, but prices will be going up as this trade war continues, and it's getting nasty because the president was just posting some crazy cuckoo things over the weekend. I'm going to take his phone away from him because it's just stupid at this point. There's nothing productive as his poll numbers just plummet and Mark Carney's go up. And now they're talking about even more retaliation on Canada because we actually stood up to them. They are not happy. We talked to Reggie Cicchini. He is the Washington correspondent with Global News. And he talks about what they're mulling over.
2: So under the tariffs that are being used, called Section 338, there is, you know, wording that says that if a country, a.k.a. Canada, maintains and persists its retaliation against the United States, that the United States can take out import bans on various goods from Canada. It could be some, it could be all. It likely won't be energy because it's so heavily reliant on it. But it goes to show that this White House is really trying to do what it can to show that, number one, its tariff policy works, even though there's significant cost to it to the American family, and number two, trying to show that the Canadian government is small, like the Americans want them to seem they are.
1: Yeah, they called us a yappy little dog over the weekend. I know, right?
3: Scott, did you hear my eyes rolling?
1: Oh, I think most everybody listening's eyes were rolling.
3: They're talking about
1: a German Shepherd and a yappy little Dachshund. Well, we know how the David and Goliath story ended up, and obviously, I don't know where this is going to go. It's going to cost us money, and that just absolutely sucks. But it's also costing the Americans money. Even before these tariffs kicked in, Americans were paying $1,100 more because of Donald Trump's obsession with tariffs. It is 8:51. It is time now to check traffic, and Stacey Woodward keeping an eye on the commute for us this morning.
4: Well, unfortunately, Stacey, as we're almost set to put the wraps on this morning's commute, we are doing so on a super busy note. Still delays following a collision eastbound on the White Mud, 122nd Street. You'll need to stay left. Coming off of 122nd to go eastbound White Mud, stay right. Fire and police on scene of this collision from earlier that's blocked off southbound 50th Street at the Yellowhead Overpass. Motorists will be detoured. We also have a collision that's causing a delay along 107th Avenue eastbound Grote Road. Collision being cleared off of 118th Avenue westbound 95th Street, and a stall for those northbound to Williger Drive just off Windermere Boulevard. Stay left. $5 faves delivered to you? 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With 880 Ched Time Saver Traffic, I'm Stacey Woodward.
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1: 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Bryn Griffiths joins us with a look at sports.
3: Well, that was kind of fun yesterday. A little nerve-wracking in the first half. The Elks defense was up to the task in the opening 30 minutes, but the offense was way out of sync coming off of that bye week that lasted 14, 16 days. So you knew that was kind of coming, right? Surely you did. But it ended up that the offense was able to get it together, in particular in the fourth quarter. Justin Rankin's 50-yard rushing touchdown gave the Elks their first lead of the game with just 4 minutes to go. But Cody Fajardo completed 17 of 31 pass attempts for 181 yards and a pair of touchdowns. Got intercepted once. That was kind of big. I thought that might turn the tide. It did not. They continued to peck away. But the thing that impressed me the most out of Cody's play yesterday, he ran for over 70 yards. And at key times when they needed to keep the momentum going. So full value, Elks 9-3, scored 24 points in the last 10 minutes of that ball game for their third straight win. And now we get ready for the rematch, the Stampeders and the Elks back here at Commonwealth. And that one goes on Saturday afternoon at 5 o'clock. We'll have all the action for you right here on 880 CHED. Other action around the league this past weekend. Week 14, Chad Kelly threw three touchdown passes. The Argos beat the Ticats 37-22 in the other Labor Day matchup. Kelly passed for 319 yards as Toronto improved to 6-6. And they're now 4 points up on Hamilton for second spot on the East. Hamilton right now with a record of 4-9. If you missed it earlier in the weekend, it was the Riders winning. That was important, trying to keep pace with the Elks, looking for that battle for top spot in the West. And Montreal just absolutely, well, it was a bit of a frisky affair with the BC Lions, but the Alouettes still keep finding ways to win, and that's because they're very, very good. And if you're wondering what's going on with the NFL, the regular season kicks off tomorrow. The reigning champion Seattle Seahawks, two-time champions, I might add, will be hosting the New England Patriots at Lumen Field. That, you know, it's going to be noisy in there, right? It's going to be a lot of fun. A lot of people could hardly wait for the NFL season to start up as well. And, of course, that takes you back to Super Bowl 60, where the Hawks beat the Pats 29-13 last February to win their second Lombardi Trophy. And there's one other game coming up in Melbourne, down there in Australia on, Thursday. So looking forward to that. And what about the Blue Jays? That was a tough one yesterday. Jeff McNeil hit a two-out single in the ninth inning to score the winning run as the Athletics edged by the visiting Blue Jays 6-5. That was last night in Sacramento, California. That's where they're playing occasionally. Toronto remains one game back at the Cleveland Guardians for the final American League wildcard berth. But the Blue Jays got to just, they're hanging in there. Every time you think that maybe you're going to count them out, you can't do that. They keep finding ways to keep tight and in with the rest of the pack, so we'll see. But this is the final wild card spot in the American League, so we'll see what happens with the Blue Jays when they square off again today against the Athletics. And that's it. You're going to be out at Commonwealth Stadium or the Concrete Castle.
1: I've never heard of the Concrete Castle before.
3: Honestly, I'd never heard of it until this weekend. And even Dave and Morley were talking about the Concrete Castle. And I heard players talking about it on the post-game show. And I'm going, the Concrete Castle?
1: That's been around since the 70s, right?
3: It's about to turn, if I'm not mistaken, next year, I think Commonwealth Stadium turns 50.
1: Mm-hmm.
3: I've often wondered, at some point, when's the talk going to be that maybe it's time to replace the stadium?
1: Oh, 50's not that old.
3: I know, but see, we did not get FIFA games
1: myself.
3: Here because they thought the stadium was too old.
1: At least another 40 years, but maybe
3: McMahon Stadium. McMahon Stadium is just a little bit older than me. I think McMahon Stadium is 67 years old.
1: Yeah, definitely. Well, I know
3: it's showing
1: the Concrete Castle needs a bit of an upgrade for sure, and the sound system as well.
3: Yeah,
1: new drawbridge. Nice. All right, thanks
3: All right,
1: so much, Brent. Great to have you here.
3: I'm not back tomorrow. Morley's back tomorrow.
1: All right. Well, we'll see you
3: soon. See you anyway.
1: You're around all the time. You don't
3: Goodbye.
1: Go that far.
3: I'm out of here.
1: All right. It is Retaliatory Tariff Tuesday. We take a look at how it could affect us and, well, our household budgets. The 9 a.m. free-for-all coming up next.
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18: This is Global News. It's 9 o'clock. I'm Morgan Smith. Right now in Edmonton, it's 11 degrees. We're headed to potentially stormy high of 23 this afternoon and 24 in the sunshine for tomorrow. Ottawa's retaliatory tariffs on American goods are now in effect. Global's reporter Lisa Laporte takes a look at the impact.
19: Duties of between 15 and 50% kicked in just after midnight Eastern time after Washington hit Canada with 50% duties on multiple goods. U.S. President Donald Trump launched tariffs last month on goods ranging from hockey sticks and cement to honey after trade talks between the two nations broke down. The new Canadian tariffs impact American goods, including dairy products, plywood, and sunscreen. The Carney government pledged to match last month's U.S. tariffs dollar for dollar after negotiations for a trade deal froze and each side blamed the other for last-minute demands. Lisa Laporte, The Canadian Press.
18: Yesterday, President Donald Trump threatened to block Quebec-based aerospace giant Bombardier from selling in the United States until it builds its planes there. Global News has asked the White House for elaboration but hasn't heard back. In a statement, Bombardier listed thousands of jobs at more than 20 U.S. factories, plus a supply chain that includes 2,800 American firms in 47 states. More news in a moment, but first we check 880 CHED Time Saver traffic with Stacey Woodward.
4: Thanks so much, Morgan. And as we wrap up your commute this morning, we're doing so with reports of a brand new collision to keep an eye out for near 82nd Street, 153rd Avenue. Give yourself some time through the intersection. We still have delays due to a collision eastbound White Mud, 122nd Street. Stay to the left. Coming off of 122nd to go, eastbound White Mud, stay right. And police and fire on scene of a three-vehicle collision from earlier this morning that has southbound 50th Street blocked off at the Yellowhead Overpass. On now at Shoppers Drug Mart, get up to $900 off when redeeming up to 500,000 PC Optimal points during the Super Redemption event. Details in store. With 880 CHED Time Saver Traffic, I'm Stacey Woodward.
18: Canada joining European peers in pledging to ban imports of goods produced in Israeli settlements in the occupied West Bank. Canada joining the United Kingdom, France, and others in condemning Israel for enabling settler violence and working to expand West Bank settlements. Those settlements widely understood as illegal under international law. Israeli President Isaac Herzog says today's action amounts to interference in his country's ongoing national election. Closer to home, for the second time in as many days, Edmonton fire crews have responded to a blaze connected to infill development. At about 2:30 this morning, crews were called to a development in Mill Woods at 21st Avenue and 46th Street. They arrived to find one of the units in flames, called in more crews to help. Extensive damage was done to the one unit while others appeared to sustain smoke and water damage. Still, the blaze was contained to one home, and no animals or humans were hurt. It follows a house slated for demolition going up in flames in Parkview on Monday, the morning after neighborhood demonstrators protested against multi-unit infills there. Jason Plamel lives across the street and says he feels uneasy.
20: The timing's concerning. We're worried about potential arson, so this is something that was in our minds. The hope is that City Hall starts to listen to people in the neighborhoods and understand that we need responsible development. People are very, very angry.
18: Cause of that blaze and the one this morning to be determined. 880 CHED News Time, 904.
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18: 880 CHED weather, mix of sun and cloud late this afternoon with a slight chance of showers and a risk of late afternoon thunderstorm and a high of 23 degrees. Right now in Edmonton, it's 11. I'm Morgan Smith. 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
1: Good morning. Happy Tuesday, everyone. Hopefully you had a fantastic Labor Day long weekend. This is the 9 a.m. free-for-all. A little bit of fun, a little bit of politics, a little bit of sports. And a little bit of bear talk today. We're going to be talking about bears. Bear with us because we've got Sarah Crosby in at QR Calgary. Good morning, Sarah.
23: Everyone, well, not everyone, many people had a three-day weekend. And that third day, I say it every time, feels like day 17. A third day changes the entire week. So I bounced out of bed today and I was like, oh, what can I do? Where can I go? Who can I talk to? Just gives you a little bit of an extra...
1: I know.
23: In your step.
1: Long weekends are really nice. Unfortunately, I have some bad news because yesterday was the last day that Shay Canham can wear his white pants. Yesterday was Labor Day.
24: Those rules.
1: No white pants after Labor Day. Sorry, Shay, that means you.
24: I don't follow those rules. If I want to wear my white pants, I don't even own white pants. I should.
1: Yes, you do. You said
24: I have
1: white jeans.
24: Yeah, white
23: jeans.
24: Many summers ago, but I haven't worn them in a very long time. I probably should. But you know what, Sarah? You're absolutely right. I was sitting there on the couch yesterday and bored out of my mind. And I actually said to Trish, I said, I can't take these weeks off this fall with nothing to do. I can't handle a long weekend. With nothing to do.
1: So what'd you do?
24: Nothing.
1: Like, what do you mean nothing? Like, what do you mean, like, nothing? What does nothing look like to you?
24: This was yesterday. I'm reading a book by a guest that we have all the time, Phil Gursky, who is a security expert. He wrote a book on 9/11, so we're talking to him on 9/11. So I'm reading the book in advance of that. I did some prep for the show today.
1: But people say they love doing nothing. I did talk about how I had no plans Day long weekend, and I made plans. Friends invited me places. I went to the dinner theater. I actually had a really great weekend with lots of stuff. I binged off on campus, which is this... I hate watched it like almost twice.
23: Sorry, Stacey Bratzel, isn't that the love story between a music nerd and a hockey player?
1: Yeah, it was trashy, but so addicting. So that's what I did this weekend. But people say that they love doing nothing. And I get it. I'm kind of like Shay, where it's just like, I have to do something. So I have to bake. I have to do this. I have to make smoothies. I have to meal prep.
24: Yep.
1: I can't just sit and do nothing.
24: There's a limit to the nothing. Sooner or later, you have to do something.
23: But you know, especially for children, doctors, psychologists, teachers say nothing is great for children because it lets your brain wander and be creative and find something to do. And then you don't just instantly go to a screen. That boredom is actually brilliant for the brain.
24: Yeah. But I'm not a child.
1: And my mind instantly went to the screen.
24: Yeah, mine too. I don't know. I did go see a movie this weekend.
1: Oh, which one? The Odyssey?
24: I don't even know what it's called. It's the Mark Wahlberg one, based on a true story. Like, I was so desperate to go see a movie, and there was nothing that I wanted to see, except for the dinosaur movie, but it's hard to get into. It's apparently based on a true story. I'm not a big Mark Wahlberg guy, but this might be the most likable I found him to be.
23: Hmm. And so good, you don't even remember the title.
24: Yeah. Any Means Necessary, By Any and All Means, By All Means. It's a true story about, apparently the FBI had a mob hitman on the payroll back in the 60s, 70s, the civil rights heyday in the South, where they knew the police were corrupt and they knew the FBI officials in the South were corrupt. So they would send this guy down to get information by any means necessary. I think that might be what the movie's called.
23: By any means, according to the internet.
24: By any means, yeah. And it didn't have great reviews. I think Rotten Tomatoes had it like 53%. But so I quite enjoyed it.
1: What would you review it at?
24: I would give it a 4 to 5.
1: Okay.
24: Very, very, very, very, very, very violent. Like, gratuitously violent. Unnecessarily violent at times.
1: Okay.
24: But this is how he gets the job done. I think, like I say, it's supposed to be a true story. Good fun, though.
1: Good fun.
24: I liked it. He was quite a character in it.
1: Braveheart. Puts a smile on my face every single time.
24: Because it's based in the 70s, and he had the full 70s mobster look. It was good.
1: Okay.
24: Yeah, I was very happy that we did that.
1: If you wanted to be entertained, why didn't you just watch Donald Trump's Twitter feed?
24: I can't.
1: Ugh. Because what's going on with him? What is happening? Who thinks that what he did over the weekend is appropriate or normal?
24: Well, it's not normal. That's the thing.
1: It was cuckoo for Cocoa Puffs, what he was putting out.
24: The
1: cartoons of him beating up Mark Carney as a hockey player, and then the Stars and Stripes the Green Lantern one as well. Like, come on. How do we take them seriously? I know that, you know, some leaders are like, go back to the table. Go back to the table with what? With who? Looney Tunes over here? Come on.
24: Yeah, the cheese has slipped all the way off to cracker, as Doug Ford says. I don't know. It really and truly is Looney Tunes. I don't know. It's sad. It's so, so sad. But it's also really, really scary. You know, it's the most powerful man in the world. He's clearly lost touch with reality in every sense of the word. You know, it's just, and seemingly nobody down there, they tweet about it a lot. A lot of people tweet in horror, but nobody actually does anything else. So I don't know. We'll see. Are the midterms a big reset? Everybody keeps saying, oh, the midterms. Well, so what? He's still the president. He still do what he does. So I don't know. I don't know. Like, now what do we do? Now we've got the retaliatory tariffs came in into effect this morning. Apparently there's no talk scheduled. And like you say, what's the point of talks? How meaningful could they be? So is this just where we are now until somebody else comes into the White House? And even then, who might that be? Right? I don't know.
23: It could be him.
24: Could be. Or maybe, you know, like maybe it's Hoekstra or Besant or Lutnick or any of the other lackeys that seem to go along with this.
1: Yeah, well, nobody seems to be pushing back, which they certainly did in the first administration.
24: Yes.
1: There were some checks and balances with the president. Now it just seems everyone is falling into step and, you know, singing from the same songbook as well. This is Scott Bessent, the Commerce Secretary. This is how he described his once closest ally and trading partner, well, us, Canada.
2: I had a German Shepherd, and there was a dachshund that used to antagonize her at the at the playground, and it kind of reminds me of that. And this little yippy dog, used to just like bark away. 110-pound German Shepherd was ignoring the dachshund, and then one day she'd had enough. And you know, unfortunately, Prime Minister Carney did walk away. They were given the opportunity for a great trade deal, and they didn't want it, and it looks like it's for political reasons.
1: So this is the rhetoric that the prime minister must be thinking, I'm not getting paid enough to deal with this. I don't know who would want that job at this point. Pierre Poilievre saying that he's standing united, dismissing all of these attacks and all of these crazy memes. But at what point do we, these tariffs are going to cost Canadians.
24: Sure.
1: They're going to cost businesses. And we don't know how long it's going to last.
24: We have no idea.
1: It could be a very long time.
24: to which, you know, and the conservatives are all saying this today, we got to know. I mean, I know Carney put out a YouTube video. That's not the way. I hate that. Politicians should not be putting out YouTube videos. Get in the house, get in front of cameras, get in front of reporters, tell people what the hell is going on. And I know people want more transparency, but...
1: But what do you want to know? So what do you want to know?
24: What's the plan? Do you care? Like, literally, do you care? Are you planning? Is there any outreach going on? Are you speaking to people? Do you want talks to resume? What is the plan? Are we doing this for a week, a month, a year, the next two years?
1: How can you lay out a plan when you have no idea?
24: Well, if he doesn't have some sort of plan, I understand that you're negotiating with crazy and you're going to have to deal with that. But what's your plan? You've got to have some kind of plan, don't you? If not, I should be the prime minister because I have no plan. I could do that.
23: What party are you running under?
24: Whichever one will take me. I don't care. I'm no partisan. You know that. Whichever one's going to win, that's the party that I want to run for.
23: What it feels like is that all these other organizations, though, the Alberta government's putting out a website to help people figure out tariffs. The Calgary Chamber is going to have a website to help people figure out tariffs. The restaurant industry is trying to figure out if menu prices are going to go up this fall. So we don't have anything from Carney. Every headline today on Global and CTV and CBC is tough times coming for Canadians. But it's these smaller organizations and these other groups saying, okay, here's what we're going to do. We're going to create a database. We're going to create listings. We're going to create pricing. So it's falling to organizations, businesses, chambers to sort of help people and businesses figure this out, I think.
24: Yeah, exactly.
1: And what are we going to do with all of this money that's going to come rolling in, the billions and billions of dollars, I guess, towards supports for businesses, for industries?
24: You know Kirkland Products?
1: Well, of course, from Costco.
24: Are they American made?
1: Do we know? I'm assuming.
24: I wonder, because that toilet paper is going to be another thing, apparently. Hey, did you hear that? That's one of the ones that we're tariffing now in the United States.
23: This is why David Akin told both our shows today that everyone has to make decisions. So if you want cheese, you've got to find yourself some Canadian cheese, not by the American cheese, because it's the only way to control our own destiny by buying Canadian. You just got to put all the work into it.
1: Who's buying American cheese? Is that the plastic stuff?
24: Maybe. I bought the most magnificent piece of Parm this weekend at Italian Center.
1: It's not American, though, is it?
24: No, it's got to be from Italy, I'm thinking. And I just cut off hunks of it and eat it. It's so good.
1: I think you can only call it Parmesan Reggiano.
24: Yeah,
1: I think there's rules only if it comes from a certain spot. But yeah, American cheese is the highly processed cheese made from cheddar.
24: Oh,
1: in
24: I do
1: quotations.
24: Like that.
1: So, yeah, will Egg McMuffins cost more? Yes. I know that sounds really stupid compared to all of the other businesses and industries that will be affected by it. But it's just sort of death by a million cuts.
24: That's it. And a lot of people are saying, you know what? Hey, listen, maybe it's 1% it's going to go up on furniture. That's going to be the biggest hit, 1.2%, something like that. You won't even notice it. Yeah, but if you're one of those companies that deals with that and that alone, you will notice it and people will lose jobs. There's going to be a cost to this. And Carney did say that as part of his YouTube video. I don't know. Like, I just don't know what, like, that would be something I'd like to know. Like, is this, just get used to this because this is where we are now. This is where we're going to stay. I think so.
1: No, I don't think anybody's got a crystal ball.
24: No,
1: I have no idea what this is going to look like. All right, I know you'll be talking about this
24: on your show today.
1: You've got clips from Mark Carney and Pierre Polyev and
23: Mark Wahlberg,
1: maybe.
24: It's a good movie.
1: Marky Mark and the Funky Bunch. He's going to play a little of that. Sarah, make sure that's on the playlist.
24: Good vibrations.
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1: Welcome back to the 9 a.m. free-for-all. Great to have you with us. I have done something today that I have never done before. I have reported on traffic. I have reported on moose or deer sightings. Mm-hmm. In fact, my kid's school was shut down. They had to stay in at recess and at lunch hour because there was a moose and her baby in her playground. I have never, in all of my years of broadcasting, we're like talking, geez, 35, reported of a bear in the city of Edmonton walking down residential streets, not in the heart of Edmonton, but pretty darn close.
23: Well, we missed that in Calgary, so can we hear how that reporting sounded?
1: Well, just that there was there, we started getting text messages in saying, hey, we saw a bear in our neighborhood at 1:30 this morning. I got it on video. I'm like, can you send me said video? Thinking, I've never heard of this before. Saw the video and it's incredible. There's just this bear just walking down the sidewalk. And then we got another report of a bear just, it must have come. So you guys have Stony Trail. We have Anthony Hende. So our ring road, it must have come from there because that's the first neighborhood at about midnight and they kept moving closer and closer into the downtown. This is Donna. We talked to Donna and this is what she saw and this is how she noticed that there was a bear in her neighborhood.
27: I heard a coyote barking like crazy. We do have coyotes around often, but we don't usually hear them barking like this. So I got up to see because something was obviously up.
1: Right.
27: And it was a ways down the street then. And I thought, oh, somebody's dogs got out. But then the coyote chased the bear. And as soon as you see a bear run, you know it's a bear because of the way it moves. And it came up into the cul-de-sac and did a few zigzags into people's backyards and looking around and full double take saying, what am I seeing?
1: That was Donna who was bearing witness to a bear in her neighborhood, saw it with her own eyes, has seen moose before, but never a bear walking down the streets of Edmonton. And we have no update on where this bear is. So I'm just thinking, kids are walking to school, people are going to work, and you're just like, where is the bear? Has the bear been taken care of? Has he wandered back? Just the people need to keep an eye on it. But it's just so funny because you hear about this in Jasper or Canmore or Banff, but in Edmonton, a bear walking the streets.
23: So first of all, timing is everything, but a couple different things. We often on our show have Jason Leo Bantle on. He's sort of known as the official photographer of the boss. This is his bread and butter of being around the bears, photographing the bears. So he said today on our show that as we keep sprawling, as neighborhoods go deeper and further and more east, more west, more south, as we keep getting into their space, this is going to become more and more commonplace, seeing bears wandering into neighborhoods and wandering in suburbia because we're taking over their land and their trees and their roots. So he said this is going to go from being like, oh my goodness, there's a bear, to, oh, there's the bear.
1: Oh, I don't think many people are going to be that lackadaisical by saying, oh, a bear. I think I'd be like, grab the kids, grab the cat, grab the dog, get everybody inside because of the danger that they pose. And I've done a couple of interviews this summer as well because there's just so many bears. But you expect bears in Kananaskis. So there's lots of hikes I'm not going on. And I'm telling people, don't go on these hikes unless you have bear spray and you're bear aware and you're prepared to shoot a bear with pepper spray if you have to. And we had that interview last week about some tips on how to use it. But this is, you know, I don't even like coyotes walking down my street. I'm nervous about them. I have seen video of them nipping at kids or trying to take kids, grabbing the back of their shirts or their shorts. But to actually have one sort of this close to everything, right? In the heart of a neighborhood, and you just like there's a maze. Sometimes you get lost in a car with Google Maps. This poor little bear, we have no idea where he is.
23: Have you heard of hyperphagia?
1: No.
23: This is what's happening to that bear. This is hyperphagia. This is Jason Leo Bantle, wilderness expert, photographer, explaining why people are seeing bears in their neighborhoods right now.
0: Yeah, sir. It's an unfortunate situation where we have to really be careful with our garbage, maintain our garbage properly, any food attractants around our homes at this time of year, because bears are going through something known as hyperphagia. Their body is telling them that winter is coming, they're going to be going for a big sleep, and they need to just be putting on as many pounds as they can. These bears can be eating up for upwards to 22 hours a day and over 20,000 calories, which is about tenfold what a human would eat in a day. So we have to understand the situation they're in, and it's up to us with our behaviors to take care of them.
23: Eating all day, all night, 20,000 calories, they can smell the garbage and they're hungry. They're trying to save up and stock up for hibernation.
1: Yeah, and this looks like a pretty young bear. It doesn't look massive. Maybe he's just got away from his I don't even, what do you call a bear? A den of bears? I don't know what you call a group of bears. Just got away from his family, and now he is lost. We have no idea. We don't have an update on this bear, but likely it's not going to end well for him. Right? We heard a story a couple of years ago where one wandered into a schoolyard, and of course police had to take the bear down because in a school. Yard. So likely it's not going to end well. So hopefully, fingers crossed, we hear from Fish and Wildlife that there's no more bear sightings and he found his way home. Well, coming up, nearly 400 doctors are interested in toggling between the public and private healthcare system in this province with the UCP's newest health plan. What is this going to mean for wait times? And does anybody know? Let's talk about it after your newscast.
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18: This is Global News. It's 9:30. Good morning. I'm Morgan Smith. Prime Minister Mark Carney says pivoting away from U.S. trade comes with a cost, but it's less than the cost of doing nothing. Carney's national video address released today reiterates Canada's plan to respond to the U.S. trade war by striking new deals with other countries. Meanwhile, federal conservatives continued their calls over the weekend for Carney to release the full details of the deal that Canada walked away from. Fire investigators are trying to find the cause of two house fires in separate parts of the city, both linked to infill development. The first happened early yesterday morning in Parkview. A house slated for demolition went up in flames the day after a protest against multi-unit developments. Then early this morning, a fire broke out at a multi-unit development in Mill Woods near 21st Avenue and 46th Street. Everyone and their pets got out safely, but one unit burned while two others suffered water and smoke damage. And a Canadian tourist is lucky to be alive after the Australian Navy found his yacht partially sunk in a remote part of the Indian Ocean. The man had been sailing from Northern Australia to Christmas Island when his family lost contact with him on Sunday. Rescuers managed to find the sinking catamaran and the sailor was rescued by helicopter. 880 CHED News Time, 9:31.
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18: 880 CHED weather, mix of sun and cloud, chance of showers, risk of late day thunderstorm, and a high of 23 degrees. Risk of thundershowers carries into tonight then. Clearing with a low of 11, sunny and windy tomorrow with a high of 24, followed by a good chance of evening showers once again. It's 13. I'm Morgan Smith. 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

0: Welcome to the 9 a.m. free-for-all. Sarah Crosby here in Calgary at QR Calgary. Stacey Brotzel, 880 Chud. Thank you for joining us in both cities and in all our other connecting points as well. Here's your to-do list of things you have to pay for. Ready? You got to buy chicken fingers for dinner tonight. Check. Got to pay the mortgage. Check. And you got to pay for your new knees. How does that sound? One of the top read stories in global news over the past few days is the story that Alberta's government says 400 specialist physicians have expressed interest in being part of the new dual system they want to use, which is do a little private surgery here, jump back into the public system there. And the UCP says this will take pressure off the system. This will be more options. This will get people out of the queue. The NDP has said this is privatizing our public health care, creating a have and have not system. And the truth of the matter is right now, we don't actually know what this will do to the system and how it will play out.
1: It's funny because if this would have happened 20 years ago, just like I think Ralph Klein and successive premiers were sort of looking at or even just hinting at it, there would be a massive outcry. There would be people, you know, storming the Alberta legislature with signs saying no two-tier healthcare system. And surprisingly, nobody's sort of making a fuss out of it because maybe they're a little confused about what this looks like, toggling in between private and public health care. I think unanimously people are saying we need to make sure that wait times for these surgeries are going down. I think everyone can agree on that. Is this the cure? I don't know. Do we have to wait and see? And maybe it spectacularly fails before we have to revert back to just keeping them in the public system? Or maybe it works. I know that they do say, hey, this has worked in other places, like Germany. But I was listening to an interview with a health expert saying the case with Germany is it may be working well or at least better there in Germany, but they have access to way more doctors. So they have critical mass of doctors that we just don't have here in Alberta.
0: I think there's a couple things at play. I think we have gotten used to paying for things, from going to the dentist to paying for physiotherapy to paying for massage to paying for, say, a psychiatrist to paying for a COVID vaccine. We've started to wrap our heads around this, but also I think the bigger thing is people are tired of being told it's a year, 16 months, 24 months, 3 years to get these surgeries. And so the haves of Alberta are thinking, why do I have to wait 3 years when my bank account is soaring and I can pay for this? I'll get off the list. I'll get out of your way. I'll get everything fixed. Scooch me out of the line. And it's a win for everyone.
1: But I don't understand how it works. And I think that that's where this may come. They're just like, I'm confused. And I read about this and hear about this all the time. So are they working off the side of their desk, doctors? Or so if the same surgeon was doing 100 public surgeries, now does 60 public and 40 private, aren't you making the public wait list a little bit longer? Or are they still doing the 100 public procedures, but they're just going to do more at night and on weekends, exhausting them? I think we don't have a lot of answers to a lot of really important questions.
0: And so we don't have a lot of the answers. But Dr. Ted Jablonski, who is a family doctor in Calgary, talked about how they're sort of trying to wrap their heads around this. This is Dr. Ted Jablonski, on understanding the privatization going on here.
2: But it doesn't surprise me whatsoever that surgeons are very interested in this. You can imagine a surgeon, I have a 3-year wait list to do the surgeries I want to do. You're my patient. I want to do surgery on you. But guess what? You have to wait 3 years. If I now have an option to say, we can book you into a different facility, we can move this forward in 3 months or 6 months, I'm going to be doing the surgery. It's the exact same surgery you would have got otherwise. But now I'm in control of this. You know, the public system says I can't do a surgery on a Saturday or Sunday on an elective surgery. I'm going to do it on a Saturday or Sunday because I can. I can call my hours. I can set whatever I want. So that autonomy is incredibly appealing to surgeons. They love doing surgery. They want to fix things, but they've been handcuffed. So that's why they're very interested, and that doesn't surprise me in the least.
0: So they're very interested, but the details still have to be revealed of how many days, how many hours, how many surgeries, how this all works out so that the private surgeries

0: has to be other people supporting him. And what does that look like in terms of, do we have enough nurses to work both systems as well and anesthesiologists?
1: And it's okay if we're asking all these questions, because all these questions are out there for everyone, including Dr. Ted Jablonski. He's in the system. He's a family doctor. And he said there are a lot of questions about how this is exactly going to work and if it's going to be successful.
2: We privatize it in the hopes that this takes the so-called burden off the public system, but in essence, it doesn't fix it at all. The public system, if anything, erodes, gets even worse when the private system gets better and better. So that's the biggest threat of this, is that people waiting for the public system to manage their issue in a universal medical system, is which we have in Canada, and it just gets worse and worse over time while the privatization seems to now take over. And everything, everything better goes that way. Everything that's a little bit not quite as good, not keeping pace, gets dragged into the public world, which doesn't get fixed by this privatization. That's the biggest threat to this whole concept, is that it's really not going to fix the public system whatsoever. It's just going to get worse and worse and worse.
1: So it's a hurry up and wait and see what happens here.
0: Yeah. And are they doing this, are they building private clinics for this, or are they doing this in publicly funded infrastructure, like in hospitals and places where they would be doing the public surgeries? Are they doing them privately in the same facilities? I think there's so many questions. And of course, I don't know if you heard this, but a big story here in Edmonton was a woman collapsed at her home in the middle of Edmonton. About 6 weeks ago, she collapsed. Her husband, who is a doctor, called 911 to get an ambulance to come and save her life. And they waited almost 90 minutes. This is not a rural area. Maybe they got lost going down a range road. This is in the middle of Edmonton. This is in Riverbend. 90 minutes they waited for an ambulance because he couldn't lift her and take her into the car himself. And she died. And you're just like, okay, we've got lots of problems with our public healthcare system. Nobody's talking about this, right? Danielle Smith promised to fix the healthcare system in 90 days. I don't even know how many 90 days she's passed at this point. But there is huge problems in the public healthcare system. And of course, this toggling between the public and private won't affect this. We're talking about surgeries for that. But ER wait times, another thing that we have to deal with. It seems like we're drinking out of a fire hose sometimes with so many things that are happening. And maybe some of these things we can't have more of a critical eye on like we normally would, be just because there's just so many things coming at us.
1: And the Canadian Medical Association was asked about this, and they said they weren't surprised that 400 specialists said, hey, yeah, maybe I'm interested, because they said from the inside, doctors and nurses and techs are frustrated that we talk so much about fixing hospitals and getting beds and all the people that come with beds. But then year after year, not a lot seems to change. So the Canadian Medical Association said maybe this is a way they see it from being able to change the system within. It's not just making more money. I'm sure that's part of it. But it's if we actually have a say in this, can we sprawl out some change in terms of the wait times?
0: Yeah, we'll have to wait and see. And there are a lot of people that say, fix it, fix it, fix it, fix it, but don't change anything. And so it is up to our leaders to make sure that they come up with good solutions and they consult with doctors. But when they talk about 400 doctors that want to be able to have this flexibility, out of how many? Like, how many doctors are we, like, how many surgeons are we talking about? 400 out of 400? 400 out of 800? I don't know what the pool looks like.
1: And so these numbers were released by the UCP saying, this is a look when we put out the request. Are you interested in this as a feedback finding mission to see, do we actually have doctors and specialists and surgeons in the province who are interested? And this is just something, a story, Global News, it was one of the most read stories on the website over the past couple of days. Because if you have the money, you're thinking, this is fantastic. I'll buy my new knees. I'm done. And if you're on that list and you keep getting those letters saying you're still on the list, you're still on the list, you're still on the list. It's incredibly frustrating. So Dr. Ted Jablonski said,

0: Because right now, we don't know how to frame the story.
1: I feel for those who really are struggling financially or just getting by. This news is just devastating in many ways because their wait might very well get longer, not shorter. The autonomy of those, if you can afford it, this is great news, right? Let's forge ahead. Let's get that hip to knee way quicker. So good news, bad news story for sure.
0: I don't know if that makes you feel a lot better. Good news, bad news story. Have not story, and we'll just have to see how much pushback this gets from different medical organizations and the NDP, and how hard it gets pushed forward by Premier Danielle Smith and the UCP as a way to change healthcare in Alberta.
2: Yeah, a lot of questions have to be answered, and it could be months, if not years, before we get answers to those questions.
0: Mm-hmm. But something to watch, especially if you need new knees, new hips. Coming up on the show, let me ask you this. When your doorbell rings, do you think, oh, no, it's one of three people? It's a kiddo fundraising, it's a salesperson trying to get your money, or it's a politician for something knocking on your door. Do you still open your door when you hear the knock or the doorbell? Because one politician joined us on QR Calgary Mornings today and said, people don't really want to open their doors anymore. We'll discuss coming up next.
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1: 9:49 Tuesday morning on the 9 a.m. free-for-all. Interesting texts coming into the QR Calgary studios on the province announcing 400 specialists, doctors in this province, are interested in being part of the dual system, public and private, for surgeries like knees and hips. Because as Stacey said earlier, years ago, push this back a decade, and people would have been freaking out. Don't touch our healthcare. Hands off our healthcare. The text coming in here, Stacey, say, we got to try something. I'm tired of waiting. I'm never going to get moved up the line. At least the UCP is trying something different. Time, people hate having their time wasted. And when your health is threatened and you don't know what else to do, then you're sort of willing to do anything, aren't you? To make sure that you get the life, the health, the mobility that keeps you working, playing with your family, doing all the things you love.
2: It's the most important thing. It is the most important thing. Money, bigger house, a nicer car. It really matters nothing. It matters not at all if you're not healthy. I've got a couple of text messages saying healthcare premiums. Why aren't we talking about that? Remember Ed Stelmach? He brought them in and took them out again. They were immensely unpopular. Would that help at all? So, yeah, we'll have to see if there is a backlash to this or if people are desperate for a change, a solution, something. Do something, because a lot of provinces in the same boat. A friend of mine had breast cancer in BC, and she was sent for some of her treatments down to the United States, paid for by the BC government, just because they just didn't have enough room. And we are hearing about Alberta patients going to Saskatchewan as well. So a lot of provinces in the same boat, just trying to figure out a way. And I'm sure that there will be a lot of eyes on Alberta to see how this experiment works.
1: Wondering also on the show today, how you feel about hearing a knock on your door, your doorbell being bing, bong, on the weekend at dinner time. We had a gentleman on the show today. His name is Rolly Ashdown. He is one of the people running to take over the seat of Rebecca Schultz in Calgary Shaw. And the reason this by-election is getting some attention is people say it's a barometer for how the UCP is doing. It's also a barometer for how people are feeling about separation right now. Rolly is running as an independent, but he said something today about the experience he's having knocking on the doors. And I'm wondering if this is how you're feeling, that when the doorbell goes, you think, no. Tuesday night is my time with my family. It's my time to chill, watch television. He said doors are a little bit weird right now. Take a listen.
3: It's kind of shocking how when you knock on doors, you don't get that many answers. And I don't know if it's people tired of answering the door on political or sales issues, I guess, or if they're actually just not interested. You know, doing that, I guess if I had a 10% success rate, I probably knocked on 1,000 doors. And to me, most people, they just don't know that any of the parties are what they want. And so, you know, I'm standing there at the door and they're asking what can I do for them, I guess. But I mean, this isn't an election to start setting policies by different parties. It's a single area that has to have a by-election, because the person that was elected decided for whatever reason that they couldn't do the job any longer. So being respectful to the existing government that is elected and has a majority, and wondering how the rest of them are conducting themselves, I think it's appropriate to have an independent candidate. And people at the door seem to agree with that.
1: Rolly Ashdown running in Calgary Shaw by-election. Advanced voting is open now. The election is Monday, September 14th. But he just said, doors feel a little weird right now.
2: Do you open the door when you hear a knock or a doorbell ring?
1: Yes, because I'm always excited that it's children, because I have a 20-year-old. So all the fun fundraising, almonds, popcorn, raffle tickets are gone.
2: Yep.
1: If my doorbell rings, I'm like, please be a child selling something. Please be chocolate almonds. Because I want the little six-year-old lighting up my step selling something. And then if it's not a child selling something, I will listen to the spiel of anyone who's there. Because if you have the confidence to knock on the door, I'm going to give you 3 minutes.
2: It's not an easy gig, hey? Hey, I was just in your neighborhood doing some driveway sealing. You know, your neighbors got it done, so I just wanted to come and reach out to see if you needed your windows cleaned or your driveway sealed. And you're just like, no, I'm not going to undertake thousands of dollars and give some guy just at my doorstep my money because you had the gumption to knock on my door. But we got a text message saying that they check the cameras all the time before they answer the door. And I usually answer the door. Sometimes I regret answering the door because they're not Girl Guides with the yummy mint cookies. Girl Guides don't knock on my door with the whole sandwich cookies. I don't like them. I only like the mint ones. So just a heads up. But you know what? I wish for politicians to knock on my door because then you can sort of have a bit of a healthy debate. But usually that is not them. And you have to say, no, I'm good. I'm really good. And you can tell which door-to-door salesmen they have been trained very well because they try to get you not to close that door. Well, can I ask you this? Wait, before, can I ask you this? And just like, no, you can't.
1: The funniest door knocker I ever had was in my old neighborhood when I lived in Valley Ridge. And the doorbell goes and I go to the front door and there's this massive box. I mean, massive box on my step. And the gentleman is just ready to like push it in, shove it in, get it in the front door. And I said, whoa. What is this? What is happening here? And he's like, I got your dishwasher. And I'm like, fun, but not my dishwasher. And he's like, is this 42? I'm like, yep, it's 42. He's like, this is your dishwasher. I said, no. Here's the thing. In these newer neighborhoods, there's Valley Point Bay, Valley Point Way, Valley Lane Ride, Valley Ride Lane. Like, you don't know where you're going. And I had to have this long conversation with him and promise him this was not my dang dishwasher. And he was insistent. So we stood out there back and forth. And I was like, sir, I would know if I had bought myself a new dishwasher. And then finally I got him to take it away.
2: Oh, no. We had carolers one time come, and it was delightful. So I'm really glad I opened the door that day.
1: I've never had carolers. I always thought that was something in, like, the Christmas movies of yesteryear.
2: No, it's true. A church group knocked on our door, came inside, and sang us a carol, and we gave them some money and a donation to the church, and it was delightful.
1: Do you still open your doors? Let us know. And then Stacy and I will be back tomorrow on the 9 a.m. free-for-all.
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18: This is Global News. It's 10 o'clock. I'm Morgan Smith. Right now in Edmonton, it's 13 degrees. We're headed to a high of 23 this afternoon and 24 your high tomorrow. Prime Minister Mark Carney says the short-term pain from tariffs will be worth the long-term gain. Carney has released a national video address today warning of tough times ahead because of the trade war.
19: Now, this won't be easy, and I won't pretend otherwise. But Canadians have faced difficult stretches before, and what's carried us through has never, ever been just one measure. It's always been Canadians looking out for each other.
18: He says U.S. President Donald Trump's tariffs on goods from Canada were designed to harm some Canadians more than others. Canada's reciprocal tariffs took effect this morning and are a response to new 50% tariffs imposed by President Trump last month. Well, investigators are looking into the cause of an early morning house fire in the same Parkview neighborhood where a rally was held over the weekend. On Sunday, demonstrators were protesting against multi-unit infills. And as Global's Joel Gottlieb reports, a day later, they're wondering why a home slated for demolition then went up in flames.
20: The timing's concerning. We're worried about potential arson, so this is something that was in our minds.
21: This man lives across the street from the fire. He and other neighbors we spoke to say they support infills as a way to rejuvenate neighborhoods, but not the way City Hall has drawn up the bylaw.
20: The concern is just these huge multiplex that predominantly are going to be renters, and there's just not enough space for all the people.
21: The councillor representing this ward was stunned by the timing.
22: Shocked. It's just heartbreaking. We will wait until this investigation is completed to see what is going on, but we have seen infill fires. It's not the first one in Edmonton.
23: Edmonton fire crews remained on scene for a good portion of the day. They say no utilities were damaged and no one was injured in the fire. As for the cause, it remains under investigation. Joel Gottlieb, Global News.
18: Edmonton Fire Rescue, meanwhile, says no pets or people are hurt after another infill blaze, the second in as many days. This latest fire happened at about 2:30 this morning at 21st Avenue and 46th Street in Mill Woods. Edmonton Fire Rescue says one unit was badly damaged, while two more suffered water and smoke damage. That cause is still under investigation as well. Some folks in the far north Edmonton community of Kenosha say a wayward bear has been wandering the area. CHED listener Donna lives in the neighborhood just south of the Anthony Henday Drive. She tells 880 CHED this morning's Stacey Bronzel and Bryn Griffiths what she saw outside her window at around midnight.
24: And we do have coyotes around often, but we don't usually hear them barking like this. So I got up to see because something was obviously up.
25: Right.
24: And it was a ways down the street then. And I thought, oh, somebody's dogs got out. But then the coyote chased the bear. And the one, as soon as you see a bear run, you know it's a bear because of the way it moves. And it came up into the cul-de-sac and did a few zigzags into people's backyards and looking around.
18: Another Edmontonian spotted the bear on security cams about 1:30. So far, there haven't been any more sightings that we've confirmed. 880 CHED Sports, a thrilling thrilling win for the Edmonton Elks in Calgary yesterday's Labor Day Classic. They erased an 18-point deficit for a 38-28 win over the Stampeders. Labor Day rematch at Commonwealth Stadium goes on Saturday, and you can hear it live right here on 880 CHED. Also yesterday, the Toronto Argonauts beat the Hamilton Tiger Cats 37-22, and the Toronto Blue Jays look to bounce back tonight after they walked off a 6-5 opener in the three-game series against the Athletics Sacramento, walked off against them, rather. The Jays remain one game back of Cleveland as the Guardians lost 6-4 to Baltimore yesterday. 880 CHED News Time, 10:04.
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18: 880 CHED weather, mix of sun and cloud, chance of showers, risk of late day thunderstorm, and a high of 23. We're currently at 15 degrees. I'm Morgan Smith, your next news at 10:30 on 880 CHED.

0: morning, everybody. Welcome to the show for Tuesday, September the 8th. This is sort of, I guess, the back to reality day, right? This is it. Summer's officially over. Put it in the rearview mirror. Everybody's back to work. Everybody's back to school. Labor Day, the unofficial end of summer. Sure, it sort of felt like the end of summer this weekend. It was cool, and it was a little dreary in both cities. I saw the rain coming down at the Labor Day Classic, won by the Elks in thrilling comeback style, which has sort of become their method of operation so far this season. Lots of comeback wins. Of course, the rematch coming up on Saturday, Commonwealth Stadium in Edmonton. I think it's going to be a big crowd. There's a lot of interest. There's a lot of buzz around this year, which is great, which is fantastic. It's good to see. It is, I love it. I absolutely love CFL football, and I want to see it very, very successful. Coming up on the show today, a million things to get to, a lot of it related to the tariffs and all the rest of that stuff. But as I say, we're sort of back to normal in so many ways, right? This is it. Summertime is over. Brad's back. He's down the hall in our showroom. Little Sarah's back. She's flying the ship. We haven't had little Sarah. When was the last time you did a show with us? It's been a long time.
1: 3 weeks.
0: Is that all?
1: Yeah, 3 weeks.
0: Yeah, 3 weeks. Little Sarah was on vacation. Now she's back. Everything good? Everything okay?
1: Yeah.
0: You sobered up in time for the show today, did you?
1: It's a little difficult, but yes.
0: Good, good. I'm glad to see it. So Sarah's back, Brad's back, I'm back. Everybody's back. Everybody's back to normal. And I don't know if you follow NHL teams on Twitter, but a bunch of them are back too. Captain skates are taking place. I'm seeing a bunch of them happening. And then I think the rookies report sometime this week. Main camp opens up later this week. Oh, thank goodness. Thank goodness it's been a long time coming. So yeah, good to see. Lots of, we're getting back into the swing of things here, which is fantastic. It's been a long time coming. So as I said, we're going to spend a lot of time talking tariffs, but here's a couple other things that we're going to be talking about today. We're going to talk about jobs in this country and in the United States, because interesting jobs report last month, or the report for last month, saying that Canada lost 42,000 jobs and the U.S. gained 162,000 jobs, which was opposite of what we were seeing in both countries leading up to last month. Canada had been adding jobs. The U.S. had been losing jobs. We saw things flip. So it was what's going on? We'll get into that. We'll have a conversation about what we should make of it. And it's 1 month, right? And that's always the cautionary tale when it comes to this sort of thing. You don't want to get too carried away with 1 month, but you know, it's a pretty sizable shift, pretty big shift. So we'll talk about that. We also saw some really positive economic news in Canada in terms of the GDP, right? We saw on an annualized basis, the GDP now forecasted at 3.3%, which is a pretty big jump from, you know, we were talking about a technical recession not that long ago. But that was revised too, and now it looks like that wasn't a regardless, who cares? Things have turned around quite a bit and seem to be headed in a very positive direction. Why? What's going on? Because given everything that's happening, you wouldn't expect that, right? But lo and behold, that's what the numbers tell us. So we'll get some help from Charles Lemam, who's somebody we've had on the show before, economics and policy professional, about what's really driving Canada's GDP. We'll get into that in about 20 minutes. We're also going to talk about flooding. It has been the summer of flooding in our country. Toronto saw wicked, wicked flooding couple of weeks ago. Niagara saw flooding. Calgary, Canmore, threatened by flooding early on in the summer. Remember that? Edmonton saw all kinds of flooding throughout the summer. Record-breaking rains. Even out in BC, well, that's not surprising in BC. They saw some flooding. So this seems to be something that a lot of places across the country are contending with. And are we doing enough to deal with it? I think Calgary's got to take a bit of a bow. Things weren't as bad as they were back, you know, 10, 15 years ago when the flood devastated parts of that community. But a lot of work has been done since then, and it didn't get that bad this year. Okay, good. Edmonton says they've been investing all kinds of money in flood preparations. Didn't do enough. sometimes this summer. I mean, here's the reality. In these kinds of storms and these kinds of situations, there's only so much you can do. So are we doing it? What should we be doing? How do we prepare for what appears to be a pattern, which is absolutely huge amounts of water? Right today at some time, I'm not sure what time this is happening, down at Calgary City Hall, there's going to be a special meeting of Calgary City Council to try and deal with that leak of the budget documents. We talked about this last week. Landon Johnson, who is a councillor, decided it would be a good idea to send the preliminary budget consultation documents over to Global News. And the headline was a 20 to 25% property tax. The mayor immediately said, rightly so, well, that's crazy. That's if every single ask, every single request, every single, you know, hey, can you help us out, was approved. And that never happens. That won't happen. There's not even a conversation of that possibly happening. That's not how this works. He called it a wish list. And it is. I've been part of it down at Edmonton City Hall when I was on the Valley Zoo Development Society, which is the board that did fundraising and initiatives to add to the development down at the Valley Zoo in Edmonton. And I was there, and I was one of the people down at City Hall making a presentation to the councillors saying, hey, give us money. And, you know, people sitting next to me were wanting to build soccer fields. And I mean, there was a million different things, right? And we all went with the expectation that some of us will have our request approved, maybe in part, and others will not. And that's just the reality of it. So now there's concern about, well, these were confidential documents that weren't supposed to be leaked because, you know, it could have legal implications for the city. So that's taking place today. So we're going to speak with Jeff Davison and Michael Walters. You know them. They're our municipal affairs panel. We talk to them every couple of weeks about, well, municipal affairs, not surprisingly. They've both been on city councils. They've both been through the budget process. And we'll get their take on this. And who's right? Who's wrong? Was this a good idea? Bad idea? How do these things actually work? Because there's a system. There's a way that this is supposed to work. So we'll get into that with them coming up a little bit later as well. But as you know, it is tariff day in Canada. Canada's retaliatory tariffs are now in effect, have come into force as of midnight Eastern. And where do we go from here, I think, is the question everybody is asking. Not surprising, the September 8th date was laid out weeks ago. We knew this was the day, barring some kind of miracle. But there's all kinds of things happening around this today, including news of a new partnership for Canada. This one's interesting. Bloomberg is reporting this. Let me take a break and I'll give you the details and we come back right after this.
2: The lights are on. Commonwealth is ready to explode. The Double E are ready to hunt. Elks football lives on the legendary 880 Chad.
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0: 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Edmonton's News. Today's talk.
1: Tariff day, retaliatory tariff day. Okay, so that's what happened this morning. Canada's counter tariffs kick in. Dollar for dollar matching what the United States brought in, their 50% tariffs. We'll go through the numbers and what it means. The value is roughly $28 billion in goods. And Carney has put out a statement. But interesting, just some breaking news out this morning. Bloomberg is reporting this. And so far, I haven't seen it anywhere else. But we can cite Bloomberg saying that the European Union and Canada are about to announce a, well, they call it an all-encompassing partnership. It's trade. It's security. It's a bunch of different things. They break it down into four or five main points. One, Canada and the European Union seek to build a new alliance to, quote, offset the global power politics dominated by the United States and China. Two, they will announce this officially September the 16th, so a week tomorrow. It does not involve Canada joining the EU. It's not about Canada gaining or seeking or even, I guess, wanting European Union membership because, well, we're not in Europe. But regardless, that's been kicked around, and it sounds like this is sort of saying, no, that's not what this is about. But it will be, quote, wanting to get as close as legally possible to whatever that is. And that's where we stand. So this kind of fits into what we've heard from a lot of these other quote-unquote middle powers. Given what's going on in the United States, it's time to do things differently. You've heard the rhetoric time and time again, right? And in reality, this appears to be some formalization, some continuation of what we have heard before. But regardless, let's go back to what we heard today from Prime Minister Mark Carney, who, and I hate this, I'll be honest, I hate it every time politicians do this. I don't think major announcements like this belong on social media. I think you should do it the way we used to do it, where you actually get in front of reporters, you get in front of a camera, you have an opportunity for people to ask you questions and seek clarification. But Carney did another one of his addresses on YouTube, Forward Guidance, he calls it. He's done a few of them now. And at least he's getting us some information. I don't know if it's all that much more information than we had before, but he's released it. And if you want to check the whole thing out, it's 15 minutes long. You can find it on YouTube.
2: There's always a cost to action, but it doesn't come close to the cost of standing still. This is about who we are as Canadians. It's about our livelihoods and the country we leave to our kids. The truth is, adversity only makes us stronger. It always has.
1: So Carney sort of setting the stage, again, they added the music, not us, and saying, hey, be prepared because there could be tough times ahead, right? Sort of saying, you know, this won't be easy.
2: Now, this won't be easy, and I won't pretend otherwise. But Canadians have faced difficult stretches before, and what's carried us through has never, ever been just one measure. It's always been Canadians looking out for each other.
1: And he goes on to talk about how we got here. A lot of people asking for added clarity. Let us know what the situation is, how we got here, and what the plan is. I don't know if this really advances that much.
2: Canada has consistently proposed long-term partnerships, while the U.S. has too often demanded short-term transactions. At the 11th hour, they were still pursuing restrictions on our ability to protect and promote the French language and our culture. They wanted a say in our future trade agreements with other countries, and they were offering terms that would, over time, undermine some of the most important industries in our country, including automobiles, steel, and forest products. In short, they were asking far too much and offering far too little. We worked in good faith to reach a fair deal, but since a fair deal wasn't on the table, we made the right choice to walk away from a bad one.
1: Carney, as he has said time and time again, things are different with the United States. He actually, you know, he said in this address that we did what we did because it was good business, but we also got complacent and it's time now to do things differently. But he did say that will come with the cost and Canadians will have to to bear that cause.
2: Every time we choose to buy Canadian, travel in Canada, we're sending a message that nobody in this country is in the stands. 40 million of us are on the ice. And I thank you for that.
1: So Carney sort of giving us an update on where we are. The update that I would like to see is, okay, but where are we going? And I'm not alone in this. Michelle Rempel-Gardner tweeting out today that Parliament needs to be recalled. I don't disagree. I don't know when they're supposed to start. I mean, how long does the summer break last? But I think it would be beneficial to at least have these people in a position where questions can be asked, clarity can be sought, and we can get a little more insight and information as to what the hell is going on. Now, I understand. I understand that it is sheer crazy that we're dealing with. And if you watched what happened this weekend on Donald Trump's social media and you're still not, this man is not well, we're just in two different worlds, and that's okay. Don't try and convince me. I'm not going to try and convince you. We just see the world differently. The man was pretending he was the Green Lantern at one point. I mean, it's just, in any other world, in any other time frame, we'd look at this as, oh boy, where are the guys with the nets? Can we do something? It's just we've gone through the looking glass, as they say. We're into a world that I don't think any of us can fully try and comprehend, and that's good. If you can't make sense of it, that means the cheese is still on your cracker, as Doug Ford said, because you shouldn't be able to make sense of any of this. It's not normal. It's not. It's just not. It's really, really not. So as, you know, Canada, as the country caught up in this crazy, you got to do what you can do. And Carney has talked about, well, we can only control what we can control. And fair enough. I understand that. But I think there's we need to do a better job of informing Canadians. Like, how long will this last? Like, if you're one of, you know, in terms of the cost increases that Canadians might bear, all the numbers are out saying it's not that much. Like on furniture and things like that, you might see like a 1.5% jump. On some food products, maybe 1.25% kind of thing. So overall, it's not going to be a huge financial hit. But if you're one of the businesses caught up in this, it is. If you're one of the employees of those businesses, it surely is. You may well lose your job. So it's not to say that this won't have an impact. And Carney did say it would. But for like, what are we doing? Where are we going from here? Is there a strategy in place? And if it is, give us some. All we know now is we will support Canadians and we will do what we need to do and control what we can control. And fair enough. But where's the end? Pierre Poilievre talking about that this weekend. He was in Regina. He was at Labor Day Classic there. It wasn't Labor Day, but whatever. He was talking about the Prime Minister needs to do everything he can first to protect Canadians.
3: We're asking him to release the government's full calculations of the cost burden on struggling Canadian families and businesses. Finally, we need a plan, an economic action plan.
1: And like he's saying, Canadians need to know what's going on.
3: Every single mother, small business owner, and senior should know what they will pay in these new counter tariffs to make sure that the people who are not to blame for this. They didn't do anything wrong.
1: Yeah, and I think he's right. I think you know, the reality here is we need, and I understand, and I have a lot of latitude for, well, we don't know, because we're literally dealing with an unstable partner on the other side of the table. Like, it's really tough for us to try and figure out what's going on. So fair enough. I understand that. I understand that it's uncharted territory for everybody here. And who knows what may come up. Because, you know, he tweeted out maps of the United States taking over not only Canada and Greenland, but he threw Iceland in there too. And Iceland has now called the U.S. ambassador in onto the carpet to find out what the hell that's about now, because now Iceland probably didn't even know. But regardless, you know, he tweeted out AI generated videos of him fighting Mark Carney dressed up as a hockey player, and videos of him as the Green Lantern, right? Like, I mean, this is where we're at. And then he decided, I don't know how this got onto his radar, but Bombardier, which is the big Quebec-based aerospace giant in this country that you know about, that the Liberals have loved for a very, very long time, Trump took aim at them and said he wants them banned from selling in the United States, to which a lot of Americans, including governors and senators and people in parts of the United States where many, many Americans are employed by Bombardier, said, slow down.
4: President Trump posted on social media that he wants to block the sale of the Bombardier aircraft in the United States unless they, quote, build here and stop treating America like a piggy bank. Well, that did not go over well with some Republicans. Senator Jerry Moran of Kansas says that he plans to reach out to the Trump administration to let them know just how important that company is to his state. The company says that they do create tens of thousands of jobs for Americans in 47 states, and that they use American parts to build those aircraft.
1: So they'll be reaching out to Trump to see if they can find out what he's talking about and let him know about the impact it would have on 47 U.S. states and thousands of jobs. Like, this is, they're trying to figure it out just as much as we are. We'll take a break and be back right after this.
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14: This is Global News. It's 10:30. Good morning. I'm Morgan Smith. Prime Minister Mark Carney says the trade war with the United States won't be easy, but Canadians will get through it by looking out for one another.
2: We can't let American goods into Canada tariff-free while they charge our companies to export them.
14: Carney released a video address this morning after retaliatory tariffs on $28 billion of U.S. goods went into effect at midnight. The U.K. says Canada and France are joining its ban on a trade with illegal Israeli settlements in the occupied West Bank. Britain's government says settler terrorists are carrying out ethnic cleansing of Palestinians. All residents and their pets are safe after a Millwoods infill development went up in flames early this morning. The blaze near 21st Avenue and 46th Street broke out on the second floor at about 2:30, burning one unit and causing smoke and water damage to two others. It's the second infill development to go up in flames in as many days. Early yesterday, a house slated for demolition burned in Parkview, the morning after a protest against multi-unit infill was held in the neighborhood. 880 CHED News Time, 10:31.
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14: 880 CHED weather, chance of showers, risk of late day thunderstorm and a high of 23 this afternoon. Risk of thunder showers then tonight, followed by a clearing sky and a low of 11. Then sunny and windy and 24 tomorrow with a chance of evening showers. Right now in Edmonton, it's 15 degrees. I'm Morgan Smith. Next news at 11 on 880 CHED.
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1: Yes, it is time for another code word for the Major League Baseball All-Star Week in Chicago contest. This is a beauty package. Boy, oh boy, round-trip airfare to Chicago. Three nights hotel accommodation in Chicago. You get tickets to the Home Run Derby July 12th and the All-Star Game July 13th at Wrigley Field, one of the most iconic ballparks anywhere. You also get some spending money. It's a $15,000 prize package. That's a hell of a weekend away, $15,000. Here's how it goes. You get code words several times a day, six times a day, 6:48, 7:48, 8:48 a.m., also 10:33 a.m., 12:33 p.m. during this show, and then 3:48 in the afternoon. 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
0: 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Edmonton's News. Today's talk.
1: So we are continuing to monitor the situation. Again, no talk scheduled as far as I know. No indication that there are meetings happening to try and resolve this trade dispute, if it can be resolved. Or, I mean, is this just where we are now and this is the way it's going to be? A lot of people keep talking about the midterms in the United States, which come up in November. Okay, sure. It sounds like the Republicans are going to have their lunch handed to them and they're going to take some big losses. Likely lose the Senate and the House. At least that's the expectation. Who knows? But that doesn't mean that Donald Trump goes. Donald Trump is still the president of the United States, and he really hasn't paid much attention to the Senate and House thus far. Congress has been sort of effectively neutered, and he does what he wants to do. So I'm not holding out a lot of hope that the midterms are going to, oh, everything's okay now. I don't think so. But regardless, we've got to focus on what we can control. That's what we keep hearing. And you know what? As odd as it may seem, we're seeing some really positive indicators in this country. The GDP numbers came out, and we're seeing really strong growth. If you watch Mark Carney's speech on YouTube today, he talks about the investment climate in Canada being better than anywhere else in the G7, the GDP being anywhere else better than anywhere else in the G7. And it's quite a turnaround, because not long ago we were talking about a recession. So what's going on? Numbers are, you know, can mean different things to different people. So let's find out what might be behind these numbers. We're going to speak with Charles Lamam. We've had him on the show before, an economic and policy professional. Charles, thanks for joining us again. Always appreciate your time.
15: No, it's my pleasure. Thanks for having me.
1: So as I say, not that long ago, a few months ago, we were all fighting over the state of the economy and whether or not Canada was in a recession. That was the big technical recession debate. Now we're seeing the government posting, well, the strongest economy in the G7. So, I mean, make sense of these GDP reports for us if you can.
15: Look, if you're a regular listener and not someone who kind of monitors this data, I can, you know, sympathize with you being very confused about what's going on because, you know, in the same address that you just referenced, you know, the Prime Minister was telling us to brace for tough times ahead. So it's very confusing. But a few weeks ago, we had some positive news in Canada where the second quarter economic GDP numbers came out. And this is for April to June. And it was quite positive. It was, you know, we had relatively strong growth in that quarter. And at the time, the government did what any political government would do. And they said their plan is working. This is evidence that their plan is working. So what I did was I kind of dug into the numbers. And I just wanted to test if that claim was accurate. And what I found was that, look, it's, you know, we did have a positive quarter, but there's very little that you can trace back to the government, whether that's the federal government or any other government, frankly, for that matter. And so we just have to be clear-eyed about these types of statements. It turns out that a lot of the things that were driving our strong second quarter numbers were just different, kind of random events of things that happened on others on the other side of the world, like an oil price shock, for
1: yes.
15: example. Very little to do with government policy, and just in fact, what's happened since that information came out is that we've seen now that one of the primary drivers of our growth in that second quarter was exports, and in July, our exports started to soften. We just saw last week that our labor market wasn't performing very well. We saw 42,000 jobs that were shed in the month of August. So, you know, we'll see what happens in the third quarter. I think we're all hoping for our economy to turn the corner because it's been a really rough

0: that when the price of oil, a global commodity, goes up as it did, in part because of the U.S. invasion in Iran and the Strait of Hormuz being closed up, that makes our exports more expensive, and so we benefit. Certainly, the energy sector in Canada benefits from those higher prices, and so we ship more goods, and that's kind of part of the story. There's other things happening with the Kitimat plant in BC, but our energy exports go up, and because exports are part of GDP, gross domestic product, it bumps up that number and it makes our economy look stronger. The reality, though, is that this is a shock that was driven by nothing that the government has done. There's no pipeline that, no new pipeline that's driving this. I know we've talked a lot about the one going to BC from Alberta recently. That hasn't started construction yet. This is solely driven by these external events that have made our exports more attractive. And so we just have to be mindful of that because, it's all not good news. While it helps our GDP, it does, hurt some parts of our economy when oil goes up this much. So in such a short time frame, our manufacturers use oil as an input. That's more expensive. It's harder for them to compete. It has knock-on effects on our food prices. And of course, if you're filling up at the pump, those higher oil prices aren't very welcome, especially during a cost of living crunch. So, yeah, that's part of the story for that second quarter. And there's been some positive news as well on autos in the second quarter that have nothing really to do with government policy, and that's because there were some supply chain issues in the auto sector. And on top of that, I think that what happened in the months from April to June is that auto manufacturers were worried about the CUSMA deadline. This is the trade agreement with the U.S. So it had a July 1st renegotiating deadline, and I think they pulled forward a lot of their exports in anticipation of that, and we saw that being played out and the volume of autos that Canada shipped elsewhere. So those are, again, these are events that have nothing to do with government policy. And we need to be mindful of it because it really, we do have a lot of headwinds. Like this tariff war that we're now in is going to put some negative pressure on the Canadian economy. We haven't really seen, in my view, a fundamental shift in economic policy, although there's been a lot of talk. We really need to get back to the basics here in Canada and focus on what we can control. We've done some things here and there, but there's a lot more work to do if we're going to get out of the economic rut that we've been in for, like I said, so many years.
1: Charles, as you say, a lot of the things that the government wasn't involved in causing change, we know in years past some of the things the government has done have really sort of, I think, artificially sort of goosed the GDP numbers. And I'm talking about, rampant immigration and public sector hiring and public spending and all these sorts of things. We're seeing announcement after announcement. I mean, if it's rail cars or it's icebreakers, the list goes on. We're seeing a lot of spending announcements from this federal government. Is that sort of skewing the numbers a little bit, or have we seen that pull back a little?
0: So let me answer that in turn, because this is really complicated, and we don't want to read too much into a quarter of data. That's really my perspective on these things. They change on a dime. You mentioned at the outset that the previous quarter release for the first quarter, this is January to March, showed that Canada had a slight kind of reduction in its GDP, and people were talking about, oh, we're in a technical recession, which is two consecutive quarters of negative growth. And when we saw the latest data come out, they revised that first quarter data, and we no longer are in a technical recession. So the same way that data was revised, I'm not saying that the second quarter data will be revised downward, but we just need to be mindful of reading too much into these kind of monthly and quarterly flows. But what's really interesting to me is that in the second quarter, there's a line in GDP that's called government investments. So these are like capital investments. And it turned out that actually fell. So we had growth in overall, despite a contraction in the level of government investment in that quarter. But to your point, over the last 10 years, where we've seen fairly significant increases in immigration, this is both temporary and permanent, like we're talking significant increases, Canada's overall GDP benefited because we had more people in the economy buying things, bidding up the prices for scarce goods. has a positive effect.

0: on GDP. But when you look at it on a per person basis, you know, we've basically not seen any growth in Canada for a decade. So-called real inflation-adjusted GDP per capita has basically flatlined for almost 10 years. Now, the interesting thing that's happening, because the Carney government has recognized this is an unsustainable path, they've looked to reverse course on immigration levels. And because immigration is a big part, the primary driver of our population growth, we are now seeing our population decline. And this is after so many years of such significant growth. And so the effect that this has, because it's contracting the denominator in this GDP per capita calculation, we're seeing Canada's GDP per capita grow. So it did increase in the last quarter. But again, this is not something you really want to pump your chest about. This is more that we just have, you know, a smaller denominator. We're dividing GDP by a smaller population. So what happens going forward is what I think we need to look at, because if the government continues to hold the line, and we don't have this rampant increase in immigration, where is the growth going to come from? And that's the big question. It can't be from these kind of one-off, you know, wars on the other side of the globe, supply chains that are clogged because of a semiconductor issue. It's got to be something more durable and something that's driven by real investment, preferably in the private sector, that has long-term sustained impact.
1: Yes.
0: That's the only way we're gonna turn our economy around, not in, you know, in a short term, in the next quarter, but I'm talking like in the next year, in the years from now. So we need to see that, and I haven't seen that type of a shift. Although we have this investment summit next week, and we'll see what comes from that. Although I'm not holding my breath.
1: Exactly. Yeah, but I've talked about that. I'm glad to hear you say that, Charles. Cause that's the kind of thing is like the public sector announcements. That's all great and well and good, and we're going to create jobs and all this stuff. But until we see the private sector sort of jumping in, I don't know how much things have changed. Great stuff as always, Charles. Thanks so much. I'm out of time, but I really do appreciate the chat.
0: My pleasure. Thank you.
1: Thank you very much. Charles Lemam, who is an economics and policy professional. And again, I like it when, you know, people much smarter than me come out and sort of say, yeah, where is the private sector involvement here? Well, I mean, we'll talk a little bit later about that Via Rail announcement, right? $4.7 billion we're going to spend on rail cars. Great. It's going to create all kinds of jobs and all kinds of things. But again, it's public. It's your money, right? Like Eric Kam said last Friday, well, somebody who gets a job out of that, great. But you're paying for that job, right? Like you're paying for your own job kind of a thing. We're not creating a lot of private sector jobs. When we have 20,000 people fall out of the public sector, you know, in a lot of ways, you can look at that and say, well, that's what we wanted. The public sector got way too big. We wanted the public sector reduced. Now, in a perfect world, they'd be shaken out of the public sector and they would slide seamlessly into the private sector and everybody would be happy. But in reality, you've got those 20,000 who were kicked out of the private sector or public sector that went nowhere. There was no job for them to go to. That was half of our 42,000 jobs lost in the month of August, because you had another 20,000 on top of that. So it's not like we've got a robust, you know, labor environment where they come out of the public sector and slide right into something in the private sector and off we go. So it's definitely, as Charles said, some headwinds. I am way late for a break. Let me do that and we'll be back right after this.
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0: right, so let's go through what these tariffs actually look like today. There's a full list of it. And it gets, there's some, I don't know how they decide. Like, I don't know if there's a team that sort of goes through the possibilities and decides exactly what the tariffs are going to be and what they're going to look like. But as you know, Trump put 50% tariffs on Canada for, I can't even remember why. Regardless, who cares? The reason changes day to day. But anyway, he did. And it, unless we could reach a deal, the negotiations fell apart at the last hour. The tariffs were brought in by the United States. Canada said, we're going to bring in tariffs on September the 8th. And lo and behold, here we are now. And in reality, today is the day. So they kick in. Dollar for dollar, worth about $28 billion. Okay. Now, remember, and we've said this a million times about Donald Trump's policy of tariffs, that's a tax paid by Americans. So when we tariff goods coming into Canada from the United States, it's the same rule applies. We're essentially taxing Canadians, whatever the amount is that we're bringing in the tariff. So costs are going to go up. There's no two ways about it. That tariff, that cost will be passed on to you, at least in part. Right. But Carney says we had to do it. We can't be held hostage to the United States. We can't be bullied. The deal would have been far worse. This is what we had to do. There's all kinds of people sort of breaking down what it means. And Sean Spear is one of them at The Hub. We've had Sean on many, many times, but he's done some analysis. You can find it at thehub.ca. And just to give you sort of the broad strokes of what this might mean for us. Not huge overall, and we have to be careful about that. So he says, where are you going to feel this most? These retaliatory tariffs that came in today on Canada, where will they be felt the most in terms of increases to consumer prices? Okay. The biggest one will be on furnishings and household goods. How much? 1.28%. Okay. So one and a third, basically. Personal care, toilet paper fits into this one. For some reason, again, we're going to be talking about toilet paper. Jewelry, makeup, things like that, 1.25%. Okay? Overall, I'm not talking about specific items. You may see much larger increases than that. I'm talking about overall in that sector. That's what you can expect to see. Recreation, culture, and toys. Here's where the drop-off starts. It's down to 0.36%. And then it falls from there. Food and beverage is 0.33%, and it goes down, down, down, down, down, down, down. So that's the estimated impact of what it's going to mean. So overall, we're talking about a very, very small percentage of the United States economy and a very, very small percentage of the Canadian economy at $28 billion. It's not huge. It's not, you know, but if you are one of the businesses that deals in that $28 billion of the economy, this is absolutely massive. And we've seen all kinds of Canadian businesses scrambling, trying to come up with alternatives, trying to find other ways of doing things, because if they don't, it may well mean the end of the road. That's just the reality of it, because if you're selling into the United States, and for a lot of Canadian businesses, everything goes into the United States. For a lot of Canadian businesses, they're trying to figure out, well, okay, how am I going to do things differently? Because, you know, the supplier out of the United States now has a 50% tariff on it. What am I going to do? Where am I going to get my... So it's a mess. It's an absolute mess. Businesses will be hurt. Some people could well lose their jobs. Businesses could close. I guess it all depends really on how long this goes and how bad it ultimately gets. And right now, I don't think we have any idea on... Like, where is the end of this? There's no finish line in sight. So I think the reality is we're stuck in this. And we'll try and sort our way through it as best we can. It's all we can do. But the lack of clarity, we talk so much about certainty and how important it is. The fact that there is less than none is absolutely terrifying, I'm sure, for a lot of people in business in this country. So we'll keep a close eye on it. Hopefully you're going to hear, you know, talks have been scheduled. Resumed something, but so far, nothing. We'll take a break and be back right after this.
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12: This is Global News. It's 11 o'clock. I'm Morgan Smith. Right now in Edmonton, it's 15 degrees, headed to potentially stormy high of 23 this afternoon, sunny and 24 tomorrow. Alberta landowners are going to court over what they allege is the provincial energy regulator's failure to properly fund the cleanup of oil and gas sites, which have no company legally responsible for them. Environmental law charity EcoJustice, representing the landowners and public interest groups in the case, Dwight Popowich has been dealing with an inactive well on his land in Two Hills for several years now. He says he felt he had no choice but to go to court.
13: This isn't complicated. Even my grandkids know that if you make a mess, you clean it up. That's a value most Albertans are sharing.
12: Popowich says he fought for 8 years to have the well brought under the oversight of the Orphan Well Association after the company that had operated it went under. He was then told it would take another 10 to 12 years to clean it up fully. Well, the Carney government's retaliatory tariffs on $28 billion of American goods are now in effect, and recent polling shows most Canadians support the Prime Minister's retaliatory measures and overall approve the job Mark Carney is doing. But Global's chief political correspondent David Akin says President Donald Trump's approval ratings are trending in the opposite direction stateside.
14: His approvals are down near 30%. They're terrible. The polling of Americans show Americans do not like the idea of a trade war with Canada, and we've got these midterm elections elections coming up in the United States.
12: Trump spent the weekend posting AI-generated memes insulting Canada and Carney, and yesterday threatened that Quebec-based Bombardier would not be allowed to sell its planes in the U.S. without building them there. Bombardier notes it already employs thousands of American workers at plants stateside. Now, President Trump's latest map-making exercise has rattled the North Atlantic. He posted a new map showing the U.S. sprawling across all of North America and extending to Greenland and Iceland. Denmark's foreign minister calls the post disturbing and completely inappropriate and calls for Trump's vision to be reined in. Iceland's foreign and defense minister has summoned the U.S. ambassador to a meeting. Well, fire investigators are trying to find the cause of two house fires in separate parts of our city, both of them linked to infill development. The first happened early yesterday morning in Parkview. A house slated for demolition went up in flames the day after a protest against multi-unit developments. Then early this morning, a fire broke out in a multi-unit development in Mill Woods near 21st Avenue and 46th Street. Now, everyone and their pets thankfully got out safely, but one unit burned while two others suffered water and smoke damage. A woman in Far North Edmonton says she did a double take when she saw a bear running through her neighborhood. Donna lives just south of the Henday's North Leg in the Kenosha community. She says she saw the bear at about midnight being chased by coyotes who have a den in the area. She tells 880 CHED this morning's Stacey Brotzel and Brynn Griffiths she's not the only one who spotted it.
15: I know that one of my neighbors called in to the police last night, but I don't know if they came out to look for it or sent Fish and Wildlife.
12: The bear was also caught on a doorbell camera at about 1:30 in the morning. 880 CHED Sports, a thrilling win for the Edmonton Elks in Calgary at yesterday's Labor Day Classic. They erased an 18-point deficit for a 38-28 victory over the Stamps. The Labor Day rematch goes at Commonwealth Stadium on Saturday, and you can hear it live here on 880 CHED. Also yesterday, the Argos beat the Tiger Cats 37-22. And in majors, Toronto Blue Jays still a game back of Cleveland for the final wild card spot in the AL. This after they dropped their series opener against the Athletics 6-5 yesterday. That series continues today in Sacramento. 880 CHED News Time, 11:04.
1: The dynasty continues. For 30 seasons, Oilers hockey has lived on 880 CHED. The official voice of oil country.
12: 880 CHED weather, mix of sun and cloud, chance of showers, risk of late day thunderstorm, and a high of 23 today. Then that risk of thunder showers will carry into the evening, followed by a clearing low of 11. Sunshine, windy tomorrow with a high of 24, followed by a good chance of evening showers once again. 15 in Edmonton right now. I'm Morgan Smith. 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

0: right. Interestingly enough, I just got off the phone during the break with my wife, who is dealing with the eaves trough guy, who's over fixing the eaves troughs at my house, which is good, which is very good news because, like so many people in this part of Alberta, I've been waiting on some help, and he's just been so busy. He's just been so busy. We had the roof redone because it leaked, and then the eaves trough, and we had, you know, the eaves trough just gave up. They needed to be done, but they just could not keep up with the rain we saw this summer, and we had flooding through window wells. I've got a neighbor, and I won't say which one, that hasn't been in her home in, I'm going to say, 2 months, 2.5 months, because it flooded so bad. She had several feet of water in her basement. They don't know what they're going to do with the house, if it's a rebuild or a tear down. There's countless stories in the neighborhood from people like that that have had catastrophic flooding in their basements. And then you saw last weekend, or was it 2 weeks ago now? Toronto, just abs. I mean, what the stadium, Rogers, what's it called? Rogers Stadium, like the seats were almost washed away. Unbelievable water. Niagara Falls had terrible flooding. Calgary and Canmore were threatened by flooding early this summer, not because of rains necessarily, but primarily because of meltwater and things like that. Out in BC, they've had flooding. I mean, it's just you pick where you want in this country, and pretty much everybody's been dealing with floodwaters. So are we doing what we need to do to deal with this? That's the question. And I know Calgary has done tons of work since their major flooding years ago. Edmonton says they're investing billions of dollars. So governments are aware of this. It's just, what can we do, and are we doing enough? Jennifer Drake is a professor of civil and environmental engineering at Carleton and an expert on stormwater management and joins us now. Jennifer, thank you for your time. I appreciate you being with us.
1: Hi.
0: Really is the story of the summer, isn't it? Flooding, like I say, it doesn't really matter where you pick in this country. There's been some catastrophic flooding events in so many places.
1: Yeah, we've really had all kinds of extreme weather, and it's not just in one province, right? We've seen it in a lot of different places across the country.
0: In terms of Alberta, as I say, Calgary's had a focus on flooding since their disastrous flood there years ago. Edmonton says they've spent a bunch of money on flood mitigation. Is it working? I mean, if you take a look at what happened in Edmonton this summer, you'd have to think no. But, I mean, they were absolutely extraordinary weather events. So, I mean, are we doing enough? Are we in good shape, I guess, Jennifer?
1: Well, I think, you know, there's some kinds of flooding that we've done. You know, we've learned really a lot from past disasters and have made big gains. But when it comes to urban flooding, the ways that a person's home can be inundated, there's so many that it can be really hard to, you know, have the investments that we completely eliminate all of the kind of risks.
0: What can be done? What have we seen different places in this country try and do in terms of what can be done to mitigate it? What kind of projects have been launched that you know about?
1: Well, if we think of Calgary as an example, you know, the great flood of 2013, you know, really the province learned a lot from that disaster. And, you know, if you go to downtown Calgary today, there is flood protection walls that have been, they're embedded into the public landscape. You don't even necessarily know they're there. They're quite beautiful. Same with the zoo. There's a huge investment in terms of protecting the zoo, because of course that was flooded during the Great Flood too. And in some ways that's an easier type of flood to protect against because it's from the river.
0: Yes.
1: Right? It's a very clearly defined area where we know it's vulnerable. When we have urban flooding where it's not connected to the river, it's a little bit more difficult. But I will say in Alberta, there's been a lot of investment and promotion of low impact development and, you know, recognizing that we need to make sure we have our wetlands, we have sort of spongy environments that can kind of slow down water and keep it out of our sewers, because that's what really causes the basement flooding a lot of the time.
0: Yes.
1: Is the sewer system has been overwhelmed.
0: I mean, and that's the reality of it, right? I mean, you take a look at these cities, like the neighborhood that I live in, built in the 1950s, right? So you're going back 70 years for the infrastructure that's there. And I think that's what happened in so many instances. It just couldn't keep up. It simply could not keep up.
1: And all of these communities, things built before the 1980s, generally in Canada, were developed at a time where we didn't do our modern drainage planning. So suburbs from the 1950s to the 1980s often don't have like an overland path for water. And so you have low spots or reverse sloped garages or places that then water accumulates and then goes someplace we don't want it to during a rain event.
0: Is that why we build all those stormwater ponds? I mean, they're basically baseball diamonds, most of them that I see that can fill up. I mean, is that sort of what we're doing? That's one of the strategies? Because you see them all over the place now.
1: Yeah, that was the big sort of technological change that happened in the 90s and most of North America. So any sort of suburban development or new community built in the 90s and beyond, an engineer actually thought about when we have an extreme rain event, where's the water going to go?
0: Yeah.
1: And land was put aside. In some cases, it's ponds. In some climates, it's a wetland. But there was land set aside where we could store the water temporarily. And that has made a big difference in terms of the amount of flooding that some of these communities experience. The problem is if you live in a neighborhood that predates the 1980s, that wasn't created, and there's nowhere left to put the pond. So we have to come up with other strategies to retrofit and add capacity to the neighborhood.
0: Yeah, are there any? I mean, that's the thing. Do you basically have to go in and redo the entire stormwater system, like the sewers, because it's all one, I think, in most of these neighborhoods? I mean, are there easy fixes, or are you talking about major overhauls here?
1: There aren't easy fixes. I think if there was an easy fix, then we would definitely do it. Sometimes when we do our renewal and the sewer's at the end of its life, sometimes we can oversize it, you know, make it bigger than it needs to be so it can also hold, just act as a storage space. And when we have densification, so if we're redoing an area or we're looking at, you know, adding density, that's also an opportunity when we can think, well, how could we add density but also add drainage capacity so that we hold the water, whether that be a green roof, underground, you know, detention vault, permill pavement, or, you know, oversized pipes.
0: And prepare. I mean, don't think, oh, well, it was a really bad summer. Like, I don't know if we'll see summer in Edmonton next year as bad as this year. I hope not. They tell us it was once in 100 years. But we're going to see more of these kinds of events, right? I think we know that at this point.
1: Yeah, I think we really, that term 100-year event is really problematic.
0: Yeah, we keep hearing it, and it seems to be happening a lot.
1: I think, and we should recognize that we really don't know what a 100-year event is. You know, climate change is changing our rainfall precipitations. It's having a huge impact, too, especially on our winter. So we might get more rain on snow, which can cause all kinds of flooding. But even without climate change, to say something is a 1-in-100-year event means you need to have about 100 years of observations.
0: Yeah.
1: There's only a very few spots across the country where we have a data set that's old. So at best, it's a guess. It really is. It's a best guess, and it's not a strong guess at that.
0: No, exactly. So just anticipate that, you know, this could happen again next year. As remarkable as that might seem, it's entirely possible.
1: Yeah. And so we need to really think about, if we don't know what the weather is going to be like and we know that these extreme events can happen, how do we make things resilient? So that's not just infrastructure. It's also making sure that we have, you know, communication and flood alerts and policies to help with restoration or rebuilding afterwards. We kind of need a whole suite of tools.
0: Yeah, exactly. All hands on deck. Jennifer, great stuff. Thanks so much for joining us today. I really do appreciate it.
1: Thank you so much. Have a great day.
0: Yeah, you too. Jennifer Drake, who is a professor at Carleton and an expert on stormwater management. It's kind of wild if you think about it because, you know, particularly in, you know, you get, well, a large part of southern Alberta, but certainly central and northern Alberta. Springs and summers for the last several years have not been about crazy amounts of water and flooding. They have been about fires, droughts. Terrible wildfires because we haven't had enough water. We haven't had enough moisture. Now, all of a sudden, here we are. We're in a situation where this summer we're dealing with rain that the likes of which I have never seen before. And I've lived in this province pretty much my entire life. I spent a few years in Saskatchewan. still in therapy, but it was a very, very short time. And primarily it's been all Alberta. And I don't remember floods like that. We've had storms. Don't get me wrong. And I know Calgary, I was living in Calgary and one of those hailstorms turned my little Pontiac Sunfire into a golf ball. Like it was literally destroyed almost. But you know, those were one-offs and they'd last a half an hour. We had that for days and days on end in parts of Alberta this year where, you know, like Jennifer said, the system, whatever we have in place to try and deal with it, just gave up. It couldn't keep up. So I've got the eaves trough guy at my house right now trying to bolster the eaves trough so that we don't have water pouring into the window well like we did this summer. And this is all across the province. You know, people are trying to get basements fixed and trying to get eaves troughs done and new roofs and blah, blah. The list goes on because we learned pretty quickly that, boy, oh, boy, things are bad. So, And kudos to Calgary, as she said, you know, the flood mitigation efforts that have gone in there around the river. So far, so good. You know, there was a threat of flooding earlier this summer, but it never materialized, right? Edmonton says they have spent a tremendous amount of money on dealing with flood concerns in the Edmonton area and wasn't enough for this summer. But again, I think there's a reality that at some point you just can't. You cannot possibly mitigate every risk. It's not doable. 780-451-8800-403-974-8255. I haven't taken a single phone call yet today, and I know some of you have been on the line and I've left you there. But we've got the tariff situation. We'll take a break and then come back and hear some of your thoughts right after this.
2: 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The one and only 880 Chad.
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0: taking a look at the text line here. Question from the listener. If tariffs are bad, then why are we imposing them? Doesn't that just hurt ourselves? Yes, it does. It does. 100% does. The thinking is, okay, the Canadian government, in choosing what they would tariff, so let's say, and again, I don't know why, but everybody's talking about toilet paper again. So, okay, so they've tariffed a bunch of toilet paper coming from the United States into Canada. So the thinking then is, well, there are all kinds of Canadian alternatives, so you can just pivot. You don't have to pay the tariff. It will punish the American company that likes to sell their toilet paper in Canada, because Canadians will go, oh, wait a minute, there's a 50% tariff on that toilet paper. The Canadian-made stuff, I'm getting that. And I can't remember which brands are which, but there are options available. So the Canadian government, in coming up with their list of tariffs, apparently was very careful in saying, okay, we want to find things that when we tariff the American good, it's very easy for us to see Canadians pivot to a Canadian alternative that won't be tariffed. And actually, it could benefit Canadian business. So yes, where you can do that. Now, there might be somewhere you can't. And we've also come to learn there are supply chains. Like if you are a Canadian company that relies on certain imports of things from the United States to do what you do in this country, you're paying that added cost. So then what do you do there? You got to try it again, try and pivot and find different ways. Remember, Chapman's was talking about this, the ice cream place in Ontario, where they've now been trying to source everything from Canada to Germany to anywhere but the United States. So that's the reality. But yes, you're right. If we sit here and we say you put a tariff on the United States, you're taxing the Americans. What a foolish idea. When you put a tariff in Canada, you are taxing Canadians, because ultimately that price has to be paid here. Now, the companies may try and eat some of it and all the rest of it. We've had that conversation a lot. But yeah, you're right. You're absolutely right. This listener says, good day, sir. I do not believe the U.S. is the only unstable party. It could also be Canada and the Liberal government using as political leverage to get the election results they want, because if they're in a war with the United States, the people are going to vote for him because, you know, they are lost. So give me that. And it goes on from there. What election are you talking about? We don't have an election in this country for probably 2.5-3 years at the earliest. So I don't know what election he'd be trying to win. But do you mean the by-election? The ones that just happened? They did win 3 by-elections. Okay, fair enough. There might be more this year. Could be as many as 6. But we don't have an election. And if you're Mark Carney, you're right. Politically speaking, this has been good for him. And he still has great support among the Canadian voters. That won't last forever. If we see the economy start to tank and jobs being lost and businesses failing, I don't know how bad it gets throughout this trade war, but it will get bad. The United States is much, much, much, much, much larger than Canada. So I think there is a shelf life on that Canadian support. I really do. Because once the economic hardship sets in, if it does and when it does, that support goes away fast, because nothing matters more than that. Let's go to Ben in Grand Prairie. Hi, Ben, you're on the air.
1: Hey, Shay, how's it going?
0: Good, how are you?
1: Good. Hey, Shay, just a couple of real quick points here. I really think that Donald Trump is beginning to view Mark Carney as a political threat, and it's going to get personal. That Truth Social posting that he had about a week ago, where he says it'll be a really bad turnout for a Canadian prime minister, just watch me. Like, if Trump goes, like, nuclear on the personal end of things, I don't know what could happen.
0: Well, I mean, what more can he do?
1: Well, I mean, Mark Carney really has been the only world leader that has been able to kind of fight back against Trump. And, like, you know, Trump is kind of like the schoolyard bully right now. And now it looks like Mark Carney is starting to organize the schoolyard to fight back against the schoolyard bully.
0: Yeah.
1: And I don't know how well that's going to work out for us.
0: Ben, I think you make a good point. Thanks for the call. I think Trump is extremely thin-skinned and hypersensitive and takes all of this very, very personally. So I think you're right. You run a risk of further angering him by doing this. I agree. So what? So what? This listener says, Canada cannot and will not win a trade war with the U.S., even if the midterms go all to the Democrats. Trump's been an idiot in all of this. But it's foolish for Canadians to think that all this tough talk and counter tariffs are going to lead to anything except higher costs and higher unemployment in Canada. We need a leader who can actually get a deal done. I think you're right about the costs and the risks and all that. There's not a leader that can get a deal done. I think we need to come to that reality. We keep saying, get a deal. What deal are you going to get with this guy? We had a deal. Kuzma was his deal. It was the greatest deal in the history of deals. Remember that? And then he came out and said, it's a terrible deal. Who signed it? You did, dopey. And then he brought in all these tariffs, which violate his own deal. There's no trustworthiness with this administration. A deal isn't worth the paper that it's written on. That's just, you have to hope that there are sane people in the United States that are involved in this process that are actually going about and doing the work that we don't hear about. That's the only hope here. Because, Trump has been acting like an idiot, as you say. He's not going to change. Do you think it's getting better? There's no reining this in. So I get it. Yeah, you want to try and negotiate. You want to try and come to a deal. And then Trump gets upset and decides Bombardier can't sell in the United States anymore because his buddy's Gulfstream can't. He literally said on TV his buddy was trying to get a Gulfstream certified in Canada and couldn't. So then he went after that's where we're at here. So, okay. I'd love to see the guy who can make a deal with that. Let me take a break. We'll be back right after this.
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3: This is Global News. It's 11:30. I'm Thomas Dias. It's 15 degrees. Prime Minister Mark Carney says the aim of Canada's tariff response is to ensure no country can hold it hostage, with the comment coming in a national video address released just hours after Canada's retaliatory tariffs kicked in on the United States. Carney says the U.S. is trying to break Canada so they can own it, promising that will never happen. Well, Canada is joining the UK and several European nations banning imports from Israeli settlements in the occupied West Bank. A joint statement cites Israel's recent decision to seek public tenders for a settlement project, which Western countries argue would hinder access routes between Palestinian territories that should eventually make up a state. And nearly 300 UK flights have been cancelled because of a technical issue in that country's air traffic control system. Britain's National Air Traffic Services said earlier today that recovery would take some time, but it's not immediately clear what caused the technical problem. 880 CHED News Time is 11:31.
4: Rooted

880 Ched weather. It's 15 degrees with the usual risk of showers and a thunderstorm as we look for a high of 23. I'm Thomas Dias. Your next scheduled newscast is at noon on 880 Ched.

0: 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Edmonton's News. 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
1: The government of Canada is investing $4.7 billion to manufacture and maintain. So we'll manufacture and maintain 313 passenger rail cars for Via Rail's long-distance regional and remote fleet right here in Canada for the first time in four decades.
2: Prime Minister Mark Carney last week announcing that the government will be spending almost $5 billion to build a lot of rail cars for Via Rail. Transport Minister Stephen MacKinnon says this is the largest single investment in Via Rail's history, should create about 700 new jobs. Rail in this country, of course, is something that I think happens primarily in eastern Canada. There's always a push to try and get more of it in western Canada. So frankly, there's a push to get more of it in eastern Canada. It's an industry that, you know, I think if you go to other parts of the world, you see what rail can be. And I don't know if Canada has ever gotten to that level. Will this move us closer? Let's find out. We're going to speak with Trevor Hansen now. Trevor is a professor of civil engineering at the University of New Brunswick and has been doing a lot of work on transport in this country, specifically rail transport, for a long time. Trevor, thank you for joining us. I appreciate your time.
3: It is my pleasure, Shay.
2: So, as I say, the biggest investment, significant investment in Via Rail. How big of an announcement is this? Because we talk about rail service in this country, and like I say, it's always a little controversial, and we could do so much more. How much of an impact do you think this announcement will have?
3: The average age of the rail cars, this is what floored me. The average age of the rail cars that are currently in the fleet that we're talking about, the long-distance regional remote fleet, is 77 years.
2: Oof.
3: Not 7.7, it's 77 years. All right, it was the 1940s when
2: Good
3: many
2: Lord.
3: Of these rail cars were developed. And, like, how do you even get to that point? So, basically, this is a massive investment, but it's also a bill that has been put off for like 50 years.
2: Yeah, we're playing catch up here. Hey, I wanted to ask you, like, I don't know a lot about rail cars, but some of these sound, some of them sound like it'll be built for the Canadian climate. Well, I would assume most of them. I mean, is there a huge difference in the way we build rail cars in Canada, say in Italy or, you know, somewhere else we think of in Europe?
3: Well, that's a great question. I mean, there's always going to be some differences, of course, right? But we've got the snow and the climate here. Absolutely. You would expect, they're going to have to be dealing with the extreme cold. I think, like, a big win with these rail cars, too, is going to be in terms of accessibility. There's going to be Via Rail's been working towards an accessible rail car fleet as well, and adding those in, I mean, that's a lot of stuff that would not be, I mean, think 77 years ago, of features that would not be present in the cars that would be now something that's going to be there and make it easier. You can think of the even door opening, like the technology that is going to be there to help us and help people move through it.
2: Does this, as I say, if you've been, you know, Eastern United States, Europe, all kinds of places, Asia, there's lots of places in the world where rail is sort of an integrated piece of the transportation system. And again, I don't know how widespread that is in Canada. Does this move us into that area, do you think? Or is this just trying to catch up to what we think of as sort of the largely rural and, you know, long distance? Or does this become part of a more integrated part of our overall transportation system now?
3: I hope it moves us forward, and I'm going to say why. Because you're absolutely right, and the passenger rail is something elsewhere in the world that other countries have taken on that as a key service, as something that they see to be able to move people where they need to go. And really, like, how did we get to where we are right now? And the reason we have, again, rail cars that are 77 years old is because Via Rail was put together to take over the passenger rail services that were being offered by Canadian railways, but they were primarily the freight railways. So it actually is very similar to the way Amtrak took over, which was taking over these passenger services to free up the freight rail. So when you start that way, you inherit you inherit a network. You inherit the rolling stock, which is why, again, they're dealing with the aging equipment. In fact, they're renting a lot of that rolling stock. So just to kind of catch up, yes, that's huge. Does it move it forward? Well, we can't move forward unless we do this.
2: Yeah, fair enough. Good point. What do you envision? I mean, does Canada, it's different. Like, if you want to talk about Europe, okay, you've got the population of Canada in an area like literally 1/20th the size of Canada. Can we ever see that? Will we ever see rail? Should we expect that being like it is in other parts of the world? Is it just doesn't make sense in Canada? Because I've heard that argument.
3: Absolutely, right? Like it with long distances, right? There is going to be certain modes of transportation that work better. I mean, passenger rail volumes peaked in Canada in the 1940s. And why did it drop off? Well, the advancement in air travel, right? Especially for that long distance. But we've seen some, again, in examples in Canada where, passenger rail seems to be really being quite effective. And I think that's the thing going forward is, Via Rail, I feel, kind of between a rock and a hard place in that they were actually given a pretty good allocation when they took over from the freight rail services, but they had one big massive cut in the 80s and then another big massive cut in the 90s. And with that, they're kind of given an allocation now, and it's trying to balance all of the things that they've been asked to do with that pot of money.
2: Yeah.
3: And that's really challenging to do because

0: Exactly. It's always been an interesting situation, but we'll see where it goes from here. But like you say, this is an important announcement. Trevor, thank you for your time. I appreciate you joining us today.
1: My pleasure.
0: Thanks so much. Trevor Hansen, who is a professor of civil engineering, University of New Brunswick, someone who studies this and has written extensively about rail service in this country. And I don't know. I mean, I do look at the way that rail service is integrated into, well, the eastern United States, for example, and Europe, certainly. And I know there's high-speed bullet trains in parts of Asia and things like that. But I don't. In reality, we are a very, very different place. Like, the population of the eastern seaboard of the United States is probably larger than all of Canada. Not probably. It certainly is larger than all of Canada in a geographic territory that is likely, what, a tenth the size of this country? Less. Not even. If you're talking about that eastern seaboard corridor of, like, you know, Boston, New York, Philly, Washington, that where, you know, I don't know how many tens of millions of people live, it's, you know, a 50th the size of this country. It makes sense to have rail service where you can get from one place to another in an hour, and there's a million people that'll ride it every day. That environment doesn't exist in Canada. It never has. But, you know, we've got the long hauls and things like that. So I don't know. I don't know if we ever, or, you know, if you talk about Europe, where, again, you've got millions of people in an area that's a fraction the size of Canada. Do you ever get to a point where that kind of demand, I mean, that's the way that it works. If the demand is there, then someone will build it. And I don't know what the case is. I think you can make it a bit. It's got to be effective, right? That's what I always say about transit systems in our cities. If you make it effective, efficient, and economical, people will use it. That's it. But it sucks. So people don't want to use it because it's not effective, it's not efficient, and it's not economical, so people don't use it. If you can, the old triple E, hit them all, well, people will use it. Of course they will. Let me take a quick break, and I'll get to your phone calls right after this.
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1: Okay, 780-451-8800 or 403-974-8255. Let's take some phone calls here while we got a chance. Let's go to Eric in Calgary. Hi, Eric. You're on the air.
2: Hey, Shay, you know, we're all in this together, apparently. And you remember Carney saying he'd like to see trade barriers removed with interprovincial trade?
1: Yes.
2: And one of the big ones was alcohol. And we see today in the National Post that provinces have lifted it, except for Quebec. Because Quebec has their SAQ, and they're not wanting to give up that monopoly. You know, my question is, at what point are the rest of Canada going to figure out that asymmetric federalism and continually caving to Quebec, and handing over equalization payments to this useless province that just keeps holding us hostage and doesn't want to play ball?
1: Well, I think that's long been an issue, right? Forever, Eric, really.
2: Okay, so, and we just heard yesterday Mr. Trump is musing about putting tariffs on Bombardier aircraft.
1: Yes.
2: I am seeing clearly that Quebec, and we, you know, he's not doing that without a reason. Quebec is clearly behind the scenes. There is a real issue between trade negotiations and what they want, and Quebec not willing to sign on. And my guess is it, what plays really large in there is this useless supply management, which is nothing more than a massive tax on Canadian families. It is a tariff on Canadian families by the Canadian government. We need to send a strong message. We're not going to be held hostage by Quebec. That's what's going on in my mind.
1: Okay. Thanks, Eric. I agree with the supply management. We've had that many times. I know full well why we still have it, and that's because it is probably among, if not the most powerful lobby group in this country. And they've made it pretty clear there would be political consequences to any government that messes with it, which is why none ever does, refuses to, won't even, you know, tempt fate. Peter in Calgary, you're on the air. Hi, Peter.
3: Well, thank you for taking my call. Your last caller was, I liked what he said. Mm. But anyways, I want to add into that, Quebec, are they part of Canada? They haven't signed the Canadian Constitution, the one that Pierre Elliott Trudeau put together. So this all ties in together. Like, when do they want to play ball? When do they want to be Canadians?
1: Okay. Fair enough. I mean, there's no question there's the different rules that Quebec plays by, Peter. I think we all understand that. Fair enough. I think, you know, we've all come to the realization that's the way it's been here for a long, long time. Interesting text. I think Daniel Smith is wrong in not allowing tariffs on oil. I think that's the only thing the U.S. is going to understand. I get that reaction, and I understand why people would say that. However, you know, we've had a number of guests on the air talking about why that wouldn't be a good idea, right? Jean Chrétien did an interview with CBC yesterday talking about it, and he said, you know, he's not saying do it now. He's saying, but don't take it off the table. And he wasn't talking about tariffs per se, but export tax, right? Yeah, we'll continue to sell you our oil, but now guess what? There's an extra 20% tax on it, whatever the case may be. The arguments against that are many. The weakest argument against that is the one that the province, the premier keeps coming back with, which was the United States would immediately slap a reciprocal tariff of their own. I don't know if they would or if they wouldn't. But the reality is, here's the situation. If we do that and the United States says, okay, well, you know what, then just forget it. We'll go without oil for a while. Or we'll get it from Venezuela. They're trying to. They're not going to get as much. They can't replace it. That's the reality of it. So it's kind of a stalemate. But if the United States, if we were to say we're not sending oil to the United States, what that means, effectively, is there is no longer an oil industry operating in Alberta right now. Because the vast majority of what we take out of the ground, we ship to the United States. Like almost all of it. And we have nowhere to put it. We have nowhere to store it, so it's not like we can continue to do what we're doing, operate as normal here and store the oil until sanity prevails and we can start shipping it again. We don't have that capacity. So basically, if we're going to say we're not going to be shipping our oil to the United States, then we're not going to be producing the oil because there's nowhere else to put it. So it doesn't make a lot of sense for any number of reasons. It feels good. And you're right. It would be a punishment against the United States. They would definitely notice. But it's not the only one. You know, we talk about potash. That's another huge one. Potash, all you need to do is look at what the United States doesn't tariff. They lay it out really, really clearly. What is it? It's oil, it's electricity, it's potash. Why? Because they're utterly reliant on Canada for that. And then because of the mess that he went and made in the Middle East, he's drastically reduced their opportunity to get fertilizer and oil from anywhere else. So in reality, they've laid out pretty clearly what they're most sensitive about. Oil, potash, electricity, right? Those are the biggies. So, you're right in terms of where you can go and strike back, push hardest, where you have the most leverage. Yeah, no question. In reality, that would make sense. But it would come with a huge cost and a huge impact on Canada as well. So you have to keep that in mind. And that's just the reality of the situation. So where do we go from here, I guess, is the question now on what's next and what the plan is. As I say, there are no talks scheduled. There's nothing like that in terms of, you know, trying to resolve this one way or another. If you're Mark Carney, you are still in a position where, by and large, Canadians are very supportive of the actions he's taken. The vast majority, I think it's in the neighborhood of 70%, say Carney's doing what he needs to do. That won't last forever. There's an end to that. So how long will it last? Here's Global News' David Akin.
4: There was even some polling out over the weekend that show the Liberals have a significant lead, 14 points over the Conservatives. We'll take that as a proxy for Canadians supporting the Canadian government. The Prime Minister, Mark Carney, his approval ratings are just about as good as they can be. 66% in this poll is from Liaison Strategies over the weekend. And we look at those recent by-elections where the Liberals won all three with more than 50% of the vote. And really, what was the big issue in those by-elections? They were in BC, Ontario, and Quebec, the three provinces that are hit hardest by the Trump tariffs. Again, you could say that's an endorsement of the Prime Minister's policies. We'll see if that support holds. If there's a lot of economic pain, people believe there will be some pain.
1: Oh, yeah, there will, eventually, sooner or later. Interestingly enough, you know, the support for Carney is there for now. It is not there for Donald Trump. There's all kinds of polling showing that Americans are, well, I don't know if they're just as frustrated as Canadians are with Donald Trump, but they're close. They're close. His approval rating is horrendous, but so is his tariff policy. They don't like that either.
4: This story, this trade war, is not getting the play in American media that it gets on the Canadian side. It's getting some play, but there's been polls in the United States that show Americans overwhelmingly do not like these tariffs on Canada. Trump's approval rating is the exact opposite of Carney. It's right in, around 30% approval rating. It's among historic lows. And Trump has those midterms coming up. The Republicans have those midterms, and they are putting at risk a lot of seats, Senate and congressional seats, in the states, Maine, Michigan, et cetera, that border with Canada. So on this side, I think, yes, Canadians are ready to go. Americans, to the extent they're paying attention, they don't like this idea of a trade war.
1: No, I don't think anybody does. We've heard that. And then, you know, with the latest escalation saying that he's going to ban Bombardier from the United States, well, Bombardier operates in 47 U.S. states and employs tens of thousands of Americans, many of them in Kansas. And the senator from Kansas, who is a Trump endorsee, someone that Trump has said is MAGA all the way, says he's going to have to pick up the phone. He's going to have to get a hold of Trump and try and explain to him, that's really not a good idea, Mr. President. It doesn't help us here in Kansas. So I think that actually, that phone call could be, literally that could be what changes it specifically for Bombardier, but who knows? Who knows? We'll continue to follow it as it goes. Also, what we're following today, it's another story. Interesting one that came out of Calgary yesterday. I don't like this story, to be honest with you. I don't understand the politics at play here. It seems counterproductive in so many ways. But anyway, Calgary City Council is holding a special meeting today. They've asked the Municipal Affairs Minister and the privacy commissioner to look into last week's leak of the budget documents. If you remember this, Councillor Landon Johnson sent over the preliminary budget documents to Global News, saying he felt that Calgarians needed to know what they were looking at. And the headline was a proposed property tax increase of 20% to 25%. The mayor came back and said, well, yeah, I mean, that's a, if everything that people are asking for gets approved, which they won't, this is crazy. So Councillor Kim Tyers, one of the votes against, saying there has been numerous other leaks around these issues, including blanket rezoning, all the rest. So it's not in favor of this.
5: So if you want to send a letter about this councillor's behavior and send it to the minister, you would also have to include the councillors that were responsible for those leaks.
1: So Kim Tyers, not in support of getting the provincial government involved. Landon Johnson is not there today. He did not attend the meeting himself. He said he couldn't because of potential legal implications against him. It's a mess. It's a very, very big mess. But council did vote 12-2 in favor of asking the provincial government to look in. We'll talk to our municipal affairs panel about this when we come back right after a quick break.
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16: A Chorus Entertainment radio station. This is Global News. It's noon. I'm Thomas Dias. It's 17 degrees. Prime Minister Mark Carney is warning Canadians that the country's pivot away from the United States will come at a cost, but that the alternative would be far worse. In a national video address released hours after Canada's retaliatory tariffs kicked in, Carney thanked Canadians for standing together as the trade dispute enters a new phase.
17: Every time we choose to buy Canadian, travel in Canada, we're sending a message that nobody in this country is in the stands. 40 million of us are on the ice, and I thank you for that.
16: The video is the latest in a series that Carney launched last spring to update Canadians on government policies and the government's response to U.S. trade actions. In other news, there's disappointment today at Eppington's Valor Place, where thieves have stolen the metal sign in front of the property on 111th Avenue and 111th Street. Valor Place provides temporary no-cost housing for out-of-town Canadian Forces members, veterans, RCMP officers, and first responders while they're in Eppington for medical treatment. Contact police or Crime Stoppers with any tips in the case. The advocacy group Children First Canada is out with its annual Raising Canada report, ranking the threats facing Canada's children. And as Global's Morgan Smith reports, this year it puts online harms at number one.
18: In a release, Children First Canada says the scale of online exploitation of children is staggering, with more than 100,000 reports every month, rising nearly 350% between 2014 and 2024. And the group is urging Ottawa to press ahead with online protections for children. But it's also saying that poverty and food insecurity are big problems. Alberta not only leads the country when it comes to the rate of food insecurity. The Raising Canada report notes the siloing of our health, education, and social science data prevents coordinated intervention. The report also flags Alberta lagging behind in implementation of $10 a day child care as an issue. And it flags Alberta as being vulnerable to drought and wildfires caused by climate change, which could worsen food insecurity, hamper access to clean water, and disrupt schooling, particularly for Indigenous children. Morgan Smith, Global News.
16: And some folks in the far north Eppington community of Kenosha say a wayward bear has been wandering the area. Ched listener Donna lives in a neighborhood just south of Anthony Hende Drive. She told 880 Ched this morning Stacy Brotzel and Bryn Griffiths what she saw outside her window at around midnight.
19: And we do have coyotes around often, but we don't usually hear them barking like this. So I got up to see because something was obviously up.
20: Right.
19: And it was a ways down the street then. And I thought, oh, somebody's dogs got out. But then the coyote chased the bear, and the one, as soon as you see a bear run, you know it's a bear because of the way it moves. And it came up into the cul-de-sac and did a few zigzags into people's backyards and looking around.
16: Another Eppingtonian spotted the bear on security cam around 1:30, but at last report, there have not been any more sightings. 880 Ched Sports, the Eppington Elks continue to believe and achieve, this time with an improbable 38-28 comeback win over the Stampeders in Calgary yesterday, pleasing head coach Mark Killam.
21: Man, we just were out of sync in the first half. I don't know, but you know, credit, this team sticks together. Came out, three-phase win. Always feels good to beat the red team.
16: They'll look to do it again Saturday in a Labor Day rematch over at Commonwealth Stadium. 880 Ched News Time is 12:04.
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16: 880 Ched weather, a mixed sky this afternoon with a high of 23 and a risk of late day showers along with a thunderstorm, up to 24 tomorrow under a sunny sky. I'm Thomas Dias. 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

0: This is Shea Ganem on 880 CHED, Edmonton's News. 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
1: All right. It's time for our municipal affairs panel, and it's getting spicy down in Calgary today. Just to give you the background here, late last week, Landon Johnson, who is the Ward 14 councillor, sent a bunch of preliminary budget documents to Global News. These are confidential documents that are not supposed to be made public, typically, and aren't. In this instance, they were. And the headline came out saying 20 to 25% property tax increase. Now, the mayor came back, and I think rightly so, said, well, yeah, if, you know, everything that everybody wants gets approved, which never, ever happens, and it won't be anywhere near 20 to 25%. And that's why we don't release these documents. It went on to say, you've put us at great legal exposure here because those are confidential for a reason. There's people involved, and, you know, we are not supposed to release this kind of information publicly, and we're at risk now because these have been released. The city solicitor at a special meeting today says failing to keep information confidential is a breach of the law. So she went on to list a number of repercussions, largely that could come from the provincial government. So Calgary City Council voted to actually have the municipal affairs minister look into this and see if anything needs to be done. The councillor at the center of it all, Landon Johnson, put out a statement saying he would not attend the meeting today. Went on to say, going forward, I will not be leaking any more confidential information. I will be simply leaving closed-door meetings when discussions border on being unethical. This is what they wanted. Hiding and controlling the narrative and information was and will always be the goal of government. So, this is where we stand. I don't know what's going on, but I'm going to bring in these two. They will know what's going on. Jeff Davison used to be a member of Calgary City Council, is currently the CEO of the Prostate Cancer Center. Michael Walters used to be a city councillor in Edmonton. They've both been in on these kinds of proceedings. Guys, thanks for joining us. Good to chat again, as always.
2: Good afternoon.
3: Happy to be here.
1: Jeff, we got to start with you, I guess. This is in your backyard. This is your old stomping grounds. What the hell's going on, man?
2: You know, history has a way of repeating itself, right? And, you know, I got to admit, I find this one really amusing because at the center of this all is a mayor who, as a former city councillor, was the guy leaking information on the Olympic file and rallying against in-camera meetings because he was standing for transparency. And so I think it's interesting and frankly somewhat amusing that we have a new city councillor who's just taken a page out of his old playbook. And I think that's difficult, right? Because I think when you step back and you look at this council, obviously, you know, I always believe deals don't get negotiated in public, that you should have elected representatives in the room acting in good faith for the citizens. That's why we're there. But at the end of the day, you know, this is just sort of beginning another series like we saw in the last council where it just one bad step after another, and it leads to whether or not, you know, you ask yourself, is this the norm or is this going to be an anomaly for this council? And I think we're leaning to that norm side.
1: What being the norm?
2: Like, well, that just dysfunction. I mean, I think at the end of the day, you know, you have a mayor who spent the majority of time previously on council as a lone wolf. And now the challenge is you have to rally the troops. You have to be the leader. You have to bring people together and get things done. And I think they're struggling to find a way where, in a world where there's a lack of leadership, you know, let's face it, if the boss is away, the mice are going to play.
1: Sure. Are you arguing that this budget document should have been sent to the media? Because I think it was dumb.
2: No, look, I actually agree with the mayor in this sense that, you know, 20% is like, you know, sure, if we did everything, but that's why we prioritize. That's why we put out citizen satisfaction surveys. That's why we look at, you know, look, in a perfect world, could we do it all? Yes. But, you know, critical infrastructure first, the nice to have second. And I do believe they will get there. I think this was a pure play, you know, rally to try and gain some political points.
1: Yes, yes.
2: A very conservative crowd.
1: I agree. I mean, Michael, what's your take on this? Because I think I think that's what's at play here is, I mean, this was the guy, let's not forget, who started the campaign to have Gondek recalled. That was his foray, his first ever foray into politics. And good on him. He managed to get himself elected. But what do you think?
4: Yeah, I think all that. Like, he turned confidential budget work into social media content. And the the challenge, the world we live in now is, you know, politics used to always give way to governance. Now politics just overwhelms governance. So the objective for many people now is attention as opposed to proper and good governance. So this is like an attention getting, you know, without naming names, you know, there was a guy like that in my day who's, you know, in every council, I think,
1: of course,
4: a bit of
1: a
4: leaker, probably if you were to go across the country, which is unfortunate. And, you know, like right now, I think today, Edmonton City Council's debating or reviewing at least the data and feedback they got from some level of consultation done in the previous month. Now there's a document somewhere in administration's Google Drive, administrator's Google Drive, that has everything everybody asked for those town hall meetings and community sessions that someone could add up and extrapolate insane tax increase and get a lot of media attention about. Like, it's all just, it's unfortunate. It's too bad that Councillor Johnson has behaved this way. It's not becoming of the office, and it's just wrong.
1: And I mean, I've been part of those budget deliberations. I used to be on the Valley Zoo Development Society board, and we'd come down and we'd make our pitch every budget term to the councillors. I mean, and you know, there'd be people that want new soccer fields and people who need new community league roofs, and the list goes on and on and on and on and on and on. And yeah, if you put a total at the end of that, but that's the way this system is supposed to work. I wanted to ask you, Jeff, the confidentiality piece and the legal exposure, does that make sense to you? Because, I mean, literally, these are pretty much the results of public consultation, I think. I mean, what am I missing?
2: No, I mean, look, you have to wear multiple hats as a city councillor, right? You're obviously the local elected individual at the table advocating for your community, but you're also a board of director for the city of Calgary. And when it comes to budget deliberations, you know, again, you can't be all things to everyone. What you do is you gather a big list and you sit back and you say, based on the information we have, how do we prioritize the list to, you know, make the most impact for the city, let's say. And some of that is going to be a bit of horse trading as to what area is getting what, where and when, and how does that all work. But at the end of the day, what you don't do, and I think what builds a lot of mistrust in politicians, is leak information. Because again, when it's for political gain and it's all about social media likes and it's all about sort of the rally, the anti-vote, you know, that doesn't serve us as citizens very well. And, you know, I think that largely in part individuals who want to leak information and, you know, create mistrust and use a lack of facts to lead, I think they should be held accountable. And I certainly hope that the municipalities minister takes this seriously, as they're much looking right now, how do they put in code of conduct across the province for a lot of municipalities? This should be one of those things, because remember, it's like, there's only two things you can do on a city council to get fired. Number one, you don't show up for five meetings in a row, you can be fired. And the other is fraud. And we have to understand better, is fraud a monetary thing, or is it also now, in today's day and age, an informational thing?
1: Yeah, Michael, I mean, that's the reality here. I mean, we're all interested in transparency, but I don't think that's what this is. I mean, the confidential piece, where does that play for you?
4: This is like an infotainer got elected to council. And he's still behaving like that. Maybe in Jeff's free time, he could start a recall petition again. Councillor Johnson. Anyways, maybe just table that for now. But fundamentally, this is just, I think, like, now, unfortunately, Mr. Johnson sort of politically aligns with the current government, so I don't know that they're going to take too serious of a look at it. But this is way, this is a breach of his responsibilities.
1: Okay.
4: And he's not serving the city of Calgary, he's serving himself.
1: Okay, I want to take a break because there's a, I'm not going to say the same kind of a situation in Edmonton, but a similar situation in Edmonton where you've got a councillor who I think I'm not going to say is certainly not in the same political camp as Mr. Johnson, but is a bit of an outlier, I think, on council, and he's been outlying again and causing some ruffled feathers. We'll talk about that when we come back right after this.
0: 30 years of battles, and we're not done yet. The new chapter begins, and it all starts with 880 Chad, the official voice of your Edmonton Oilers.
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1: All right, we're chatting with our municipal affairs panel, Jeff Davison, former Calgary City Councillor, Michael Walters, former Edmonton City Councillor. Michael's currently a community leadership and public policy advisor, clients all across Alberta, and Jeff runs the Prostate Cancer Center in Calgary. Okay, let's move up here. I mean, I don't think it's the same situation at all, Michael, but it is a councillor who I think has ruffled some feathers, but I think in this case he might actually have a case. We're talking about Michael Janz, who at a public hearing last week sort of went after some outlying communities around Edmonton and said, hey, listen, you're not doing anything to help us out with shelters and these sorts of things. He said that, you know, there are a number of places around Edmonton. He said maybe Edmonton should stop approving some of these social services until the other regions, other municipalities in the region start pulling their weight. This is a battle that's been going on for a long time. The question, though, is this the way to go about it, Michael?
2: Well, firstly, I'd say, you know, notwithstanding that there's some merit in his assertion,
1: yeah.
2: That this councillor and the previous council tore down every single regional table that existed to have
1: true.
2: These
1: yeah.
2: types of conversations at. So I find it a bit rich. Like, I think in order to have this kind of regional collaboration leading to the those sorts of outcomes, which, you know, in our day, you know, our regional work was a priority for us, for Mayor Iveson. And we, you know, we're mostly focused on sort of land use planning and preservation of agricultural land and economic growth and development and working together as a region as opposed to competing with each other. But housing was also an important part of that conversation, and homelessness is never that far away from the housing conversation. So there were tables and forums for us to have those conversations. That were established, supported by the province, paid attention to by the federal government when they were needed so that we could get to these kinds of outcomes. But that all disappeared over the last 4 or 5 years. So now there is no... So it's one thing to have that desire and those demands of the other municipalities, but ultimately there's no place for them to figure it out. And until they reset... And intermunicipal relationships... You know, I suppose on one hand you could think, yeah, I could just call up a mayor, we can go for coffee, blah, blah, blah. But it's always more complicated than that. And Jeff will know there's lots of bureaucracy involved in these things. And they always look to other orders of government to help them. And that involves advocacy and strategy, et cetera. So they're kind of nowhere on this question. So it's one thing for him to say it, but they just don't have the capacity to
1: make
2: it
1: happen. How are you going to do it? Yeah. But this is a constant struggle, Jeff, and I'm sure Calgary's gone through it. I know Calgary's gone through it too, right? I mean, when you are the big center, a lot of this sort of just by default ends up on you, be it transit, be it social services, infrastructure, list goes on. It's a struggle, and you know, not just in Alberta, I think everywhere in the world, the major urban centers face this battle.
3: Yeah, and, you know, the major urban centers have the ability to do things in a different way. I mean, I think at the end of the day, Calgary and the surrounding areas have struggled with this problem for many, many years. There's been, you know, great relationships at the table. Those relationships have fallen apart, and I think largely in part, we just don't know where everybody is because everybody has different priorities. I think when it comes to social services, though, you know, it's a big problem that requires, you know, not just a multi-jurisdictional approach, but a multi-governmental approach. And the problem we always have is that ideology leads, not the problem. And if we actually took the problem first, put it together, and actually brought the brain power into the room to say, we all have to actually solve this problem, and we may not be equally weighted in terms of monetary contribution or otherwise, but we have to agree we all have a role to play, and we've got to work together if we're going to come up with solutions. Because I feel like, you know, certainly over the past decade, we just continue to keep kicking these cans down the road. And, you know, I think when you step back and, again, look at history, kicking the can down the road has not served us well. All it has done is exacerbate the problem and made it worse. And, you know, I think... For us as citizens, it's our job, no matter what, support the government of the day. We all live here. We all want to be successful here. But we do expect our government leaders to work together and solve some of these pretty big problems and park ideology in doing so.
2: Mm-hmm. Well, oh, sorry.
1: No, go ahead, Michael. Go ahead.
2: Well, and I think, you know, we got to look at the reality of it, though. So I think, you know, the comments from the councilor were, you know, fairly amped up, and maybe not necessarily aligned with the real numbers. Like, there's no doubt that there's sort of unhoused people with housing insecurity living on couches in St. Albert, Sherwood Park, Leduc, Spruce Grove. There's some data, thin as it may be, that suggests there's some people in that circumstance. But those numbers are nowhere near what we see in Edmonton. So it's not surprising that the lion's share of sort of housing services and shelter services are going to be in Edmonton. And you know, partly, you know, people come here because those services are here. It's not that they originate here. But I think we have to be realistic about what we expect. I think these communities could stand up some level of sort of open space emergency shelter for people to take the pressure off of Edmonton. But of course, all of that stuff is funded through provincial programs or provincial grants. And I don't think politicians are lining up to create these kinds of spaces in communities that probably would be even more resistant to them than the communities are in Edmonton.
1: Yeah, exactly. And what are you going to check in IDs?
2: They have a political problem. The province doesn't really want to put them there because they're also trying to win seats there. So this is why we need to be really creative, and we have to do this as a region. Michael Janz just can't say, "Oh, St. Albert needs one," and then Dale Nally's just going to go fund one there. You know, maybe one of the more competitive seats in the region. This is why the region matters, and why we got to ask for things together and share responsibility and benefit and cost for these things that are regional issues, right? So I find the whole argument just a bit empty without having rebuilt some of those regional structures, because you're just tilting at windmills.
1: Yeah, exactly. Yeah. Hey, guys, before we run out of time here, I did want to extend the invitation. Jeff, you know all about this because it's your baby. Jeff, the Prostate Cancer Center in Calgary, he's the CEO, and those are the people that run the Man Van, which I just think is a great idea. It's a fantastic idea, and I've been doing everything I can to bang the drum about how great the Man Van is. So next Monday, through the entire show, we're going to have a Man Van set up here at the station in Edmonton. We're going to have another Man Van set up at the London Drugs on Country Hills Boulevard in Calgary, and we'll be encouraging you, the listener, especially if you're a guy over 50. Ladies can't do this. This is men only, unfortunately. But come down and get a blood test, okay, and get your PSA level checked in the Man Van, and we'll tell you all about the program. Jeff, I'm extending the invitation to both of you. If you would like to come by, you're more than welcome. You don't have to. I'm not going to put any ages out there, but maybe it's time for a test. I don't know. What's your plan, Jeff? Are you still planning to make the drive up?
3: Yeah, absolutely. We're going to spend the day together talking about why a simple blood test could save your life. We're going to get Michael out there. He's going to get a blood
1: test. Is he going to come?
3: He's going to rally all his people. You know, it's one of those things. And to be honest, Shay, I talk to the women a lot because the women tend to be the gatekeepers of men's health.
1: Yep.
3: So please, guys, if you're over the age of 40, come talk to us. A simple blood test could save your life. It's that simple.
1: Is it over 40? I thought it was over 50. Actually, I was going to the bathroom at the movie theater, and it said PSA check 50 plus. Is it 40 now?
3: Well, what we're doing is running a retroactive study to understand that should we actually be talking about 40? We've always believed 40 sets better habits in men. 40 gets you sort of in the habit of a yearly check.
1: Yeah.
3: But I'll tell you, there have been a considerable amount of cases that we have caught. Almost 25% of the cases that we get are men under the age of 50. And so we've been advocating for a new standard of care, which means we test earlier and we test more often.
1: Michael, you're going to come by? You don't have to, but you're welcome to.
2: Well, I'd love to. Yeah, let me say I'm going to do everything in my power to get there. I do have some obligations that morning, but hopefully I can get done in time.
1: Fair enough. We'll take that. Okay. And Jeff, look forward to seeing you on Monday. Thanks, guys.
3: You bet. Thanks, guys.
1: Okay, Jeff Davison in Calgary and Michael Walters in Edmonton. And we're going to have this set up on Monday, okay? I got to get in touch with promotions. Now that Sarah's back, I have someone to delegate to. But I'll do this, Sarah. Don't worry about it. I'll get in touch with the... We're trying to work out some giveaways, see what we can get our hands on, maybe, if there's some, I don't know, maybe some tickets floating around. We are the home of the Oilers and the Elks and the Stamps and the Flames, all kinds of things. So maybe we can have a little competition. How many people go get tested in Calgary versus how many people go get tested in Edmonton? It's going to be a fun day, though, but that happens on Monday. We'll tell you more as we get closer. We'll take a break and be back right after this.
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13: This is Global News. It's 12:30. I'm Thomas Dias. It's 19 degrees. Prime Minister Mark Carney says Canada and the United States no longer share the same definition of partnership, with Canada's retaliatory tariffs now in effect on a range of U.S. goods. Carney says the goal is to make Canada stronger and more resilient so no country can ever hold it hostage. McGill University political scientist Daniel Bland says if Canada's defiant approach to the U.S. trade war succeeds, it could offer a template to the world. Canada is also among a dozen countries planning a harsher response to Israel's actions in the occupied West Bank. Their joint statement pledges to ban imports of goods produced in Israeli settlements that are widely considered illegal under international law. And a group of Alberta business leaders is urging voters to choose Canada in next month's succession referendum, but admits it's an issue fraught with tension on the front lines. The Business Council of Alberta is composed of more than 130 chief executives representing investment firms, retailers, construction companies, and more. Council President Adam Lake says they're adding their voice to the chorus of other business groups who warn a vote on October 19th to quit Canada will create massive uncertainty and put jobs and economy at risk. 880 CHED News Time is 12:31.
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13: 880 CHED weather. It's 19 degrees with an expected high of 23 today and a familiar risk of late day showers and a thunderstorm. I'm Thomas Dias. Your next scheduled newscast at 1 o'clock on 880 CHED.
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1: Okay, so just to wrap up this story, Calgary City Council voting 12-2 in favor of a motion to have Municipal Affairs Minister take a look at a potential privacy breach due to the leak of the budget documents by Ward 14 Councillor Landon Johnson to Global News. Mayor Jeremy Farkas called a special meeting of council today saying he believed that the release of the documents was a serious privacy breach that poses potential safety risks to city personnel and significant financial or legal exposure for the city. And as I say, a motion put forward by Ward 4's DJ Kelly voted and approved 12-2 in favor.
2: That effectively we request that the mayor inform by letter the Minister of Municipal Affairs and the Privacy Commissioner that a member of council released information deemed by council to be confidential and have publicly indicated they intend to do so again, and then request that they take whatever steps they deem necessary to address the incident.
1: The two votes against were Councillors Tyers and Clark, Kim Tyers, saying there's been a bunch of other leaks. Where do you draw the line?
3: So if you want to send a letter about this councillor's behavior and send it to the minister, you would also have to include the councillors that were responsible for those leaks.
1: Okay, Ward 10 councillor Andre Chabot says now we have to.
4: I think the province needs to at least lay the groundwork on what we can and can't do on a go-forward basis and what sanctions we can or cannot impose. Right now, there's no rules, and we have no ability to create any rules.
1: Meanwhile, the councillor at the center of it all, Landon Johnson, who admitted to leaking the information to the media, wasn't there today. And he said he won't be part of these conversations, or he'll excuse himself, but he said due to potential legal implications for himself, he wouldn't attend today's hearing. It's getting messy. It's getting messy. Let's take a call or two on this. 780-451-8800-403-974-8255. Let's go to Dave in Calgary. Hi, Dave. You are on the air.
5: Hey. Good afternoon, Shay.
1: Hi.
5: Interesting topic this hour. Little side trip here before I explain what I think I understand, but I moved to call and I'm inspired by the comments by your expert municipal issues panel, but I'm troubled by the characterization of Councillor Johnson as an infotainment personality, and to paraphrase Prime Minister Carney, those kinds of ad hominem insults are beneath the office and the opportunity afforded by your show, but that's not why I'm calling specifically. I just, you know, the personal attacks, whether you agree with them or not, probably if they don't want him back, they probably shouldn't utter them themselves. But if we can take a closer look at the substance of the information that was leaked, in that there was presented by city administration, the Calgary City Council, budget asks that contemplated a 20% property tax hike for next year, which also contemplates about 30% plus tax hike over the next 3 years. That's pretty massive. And what is also contemplated is that council voted in camera, which is in private, nobody can see it, in a private hearing, 8-7, to bring that 20% tax hike forward for council determination. And also what's interesting to me is the information that was leaked would have only been made public, get this, 8 days before the matter was before council for determination. And there'd be no chance for anyone to prepare, react, or respond as far as citizenship goes. And there's no plans for a public hearing on what is a consequential tax hike here. And also, to
1: but,
5: my
1: but you do understand that there's no way in hell that tax hike was ever going to happen, right?
5: Well, I do understand that, but what happened is that they vote. Well, I'm not sure I understand that, because what they did in city council, they came back and said, oh, yes, we've asked city admin to come back and give us another idea. And then it came back with 15%, then 12.5%, and then 8%. So it's still like over 30% for 3 years. So it really does look like that's the collision course. But the fact is let's see council make the sausage. Let's not just say,
1: oh, yeah, more transparency.
5: Vote on and carry on. But before we pin criticize Councillor Johnson as out of line or as an exhibitionist attention seeker, which, you know, I don't know if he is or I don't know if he isn't, but I think the substance of this is we have to weigh the substance of the in-camera confidentiality of the information in question. And was it necessarily confidential or conveniently confidential to advance a major tax hike agenda? And I think that's really terrible that that it had to come to this, but it comes to substance versus form, Shay. And if it's truly involving somebody who has a business dealing with city, or it has a rezoning application or something that's super confidential and it needs to be confidential till it's releasable, or if it provides the name and address and phone number of a specific person named. Mm-hmm.

0: I got a couple things I got to get to. I appreciate the call. I think I got your point. I'm going to try and squeeze in a couple more quickly here. Chris in Edmonton, go ahead.
1: Yeah, the guy stole my thunder, Shay. Actually, I am 100% disgusted by all of this in-camera discussion about tax increases. This should all be on the table, in the public, with people discussing it, not behind closed doors. The city councils are doing way too much of this in-camera stuff, and it makes everyone not trust their government at any level, whether it's provincial, federal, or municipal. And this has to stop.
0: Yeah, Chris, I don't disagree. I think transparency is always good. It's always a good strategy for any politician. Rob in Parkland County, really quickly, go ahead, Rob.
2: Yeah, hi. It was mentioned that council voted in camera. You can't vote in camera. So that's one thing. And the other thing is people have to read the Municipal Government Act. And if they want to do something against their councillor, it's up to the council. It's not up to the Municipal Government Board or Municipal Government Minister. That's a thing that they don't like to go to sometimes. So discipline is by council. And unfortunately, that guy made a mistake, the councillor, and he's going to probably end up paying for it.
0: Well, we'll see. We'll see. It's now going to go to the Municipal Affairs Minister, who ultimately is in charge of council. We'll see. I mean, first they have to see, is there exposure? Was some sort of confidentiality breach, which is fair. We've got to figure that out. But yeah, we just got to see where it plays out. But I think, you know, in reality, yeah, this was, it's a wish list. And the way it's being framed and the way a lot of people are taking it is this is what was a foregone conclusion. It's not. I guarantee you the property tax will not be 20% and it won't be 30% over 3 years. It won't be. We'll see what it comes down to. Here's the other thing. Sometimes city council say, listen, remember it was supposed to be 30? We got it down to 20. That's not good enough either, but Edmonton's been through a bunch of that. I have to take a break. We'll talk about Canada's jobs report right after this.

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0: This is Shea Ganem on 880 Chad. Edmonton's News. Today's talk.
1: Yes, we're talking about these tariffs and all the rest. And like I say, eventually there will be enough is enough in Canadians that support for Mark Carney at this point will start to erode if this goes on too long and we start to see hardship. And listen, we got the jobs report last month, 42,000 jobs lost in Canada, ending a streak of pretty steady job gain. Meanwhile, the United States sees a pretty big jump. So what's going on? I spoke with Laura Ulrich, who is the Director of Economic Research for all of North America at the Indeed Hiring Lab.
2: You study the labor markets across North America and have for some time. So last week in Canada, we saw the August jobs report that I think surprised a lot of people. Expectations were we're going to gain 15,000 jobs. Instead, it was a loss of 42,000. That's a pretty big shift, isn't it? It's a big miss.
3: It was a big miss, but, you know, I'll just caution that, as we always point out as economists, 1 month really doesn't make a trend. And, you know, in the U.S., we saw the opposite. So in the U.S., we were expecting kind of a moderate report and got a stronger than expected report. And in Canada, it was kind of the opposite. But I will point out that compared to a year ago, employment's still up 217,000 in Canada. So the past few months have been relatively strong in terms of Canadian jobs reports. So I wasn't too shocked to see a report where they had to give a bit of that back.
2: Yeah, Laura, like you say, I mean, you know, 1 month doesn't make for a trend. And the trend was good. Like you say, we saw, I think it was almost 200,000 jobs created in the last 3 months or 4 months or something like that. Do you think it marks the end to a trend, or do we need to wait and see where we go from here?
3: I think the unfortunate part of the story is that this report didn't include really any of the losses that might occur due to what's happening with the trade situation with the U.S. And so given what we saw last year and, you know, woke up this morning to another escalation in that trade conversation this morning. So I think, you know, we might see an additional fall off in the next few months, depending on what happens with tariffs.
2: You know, Laura, part of this jobs report, it came out and said that almost half of these jobs were public sector jobs. They were government workers, which is something the Canadian government has said they want to deal with. They want to pare down the size of the public service. I guess in a perfect world, they would leave the public sector and move swiftly and easily into the private sector. We didn't see that happen. But I mean, is this to be somewhat expected? When you pare down the public service, you are going to see overall job losses.
3: I think that is expected in the low hire, low fire environment that we're seeing in Canada. The reality is that the hires rate remains quite low. And so if there aren't a lot of public sector private sector hires happening, and you pare down the size of the public sector, then yes, you might expect to see some job losses. I mean, in theory, you would hope that the people that leave the public sector can move very smoothly into the private sector. But right now, that's difficult to do given the level of hires.
2: So we see this pretty sizable job loss, 42,000, but the unemployment rate stays steady, doesn't change. I mean, that's the way these numbers work, because this is not a reflection. I mean, it's people seeking work. There's all kinds of things that go into that unemployment rate. They don't walk in lockstep necessarily, right?
3: Absolutely. So the unemployment rate did stay steady, but that was because the labor force declined. So one of the things that is happening right now, both north and south of the border in North America, is that the labor force has been contracting. And so one of the unusual things you can see is that even in the U.S., in the face of some soft jobs reports, we actually saw a decline in the unemployment rate. We're used to thinking of the unemployment rate as a situation where when it goes up, that's a sign that things are maybe not as good. And when it goes down, that's a very positive sign. But with labor force contracting, those signals get a bit convoluted.
2: You mentioned some soft jobs reports in the United States, but not the most recent report. As you say, it was surprisingly strong, I think stronger than most people were expecting. So what's going on there that sort of led to an increase of over 160,000 jobs?
3: Great question. I think it was much stronger than expected, stronger than I expected. I think, you know, what I'll say is that it just is looking to be a little volatile in terms of predictions and kind of how it's moving month to month. So in July, in the U.S., economists were expecting kind of a mediocre jobs report, and it turned out to be very negative, with negative revisions for the prior 2 months. This month, again, expectations were kind of, you know, that there would be a mediocre level of jobs added, and it blew it out of the water with more jobs than expected and positive revisions for the past 2 months. So I'm not reading too much into the trends that we're seeing from month to month, because much of that to me looks more like noise than it does real signal right now.
2: How hard is it right now, given the uncertainty, as you mentioned, the volatility? I mean, literally things can change hour to hour on the economic front with tariffs, trade wars, all the rest. It can't be easy to try and game out what next month might look like. We really don't know in a lot of ways.
3: Yeah, I think right now it's really hard to tell exactly what the payroll employment numbers will look like. I think what is clear in both Canada and the United States is that we remain in a low-hire environment with not much churn in the labor market. So you don't see a lot of people leaving jobs. In general, layoff rates are relatively low. People are hugging onto their jobs if they have one, so quits rates are low. But there aren't very many people being hired as well. And so the reality is that if you don't have a lot of churn in the labor market, you can see kind of strange payroll employment reports from month to month due to that low hires rate. So I myself am not too eager to predict what will happen next month in either Canada or the United States. What I'm looking to see is that hires rate to change. When the hires rate begins to go up, I think that'll tell us there's more churn happening in the labor market. Quits rates should follow and also increase. And then maybe we can get back to a more normal period of time where it is easier to predict.
2: Can that happen, given everything that's going on? I mean, if you're a business, you don't know.
3: It can. I mean, I think that one of two things is going to happen. We will not remain in this low-hire environment forever. So either at some point companies will say, okay, things maybe still do remain uncertain at some level, but I've got to move forward. We're still making money. We're still producing stuff. We've got to move forward and hire people, and we'll see the hires rate tick up. Or the opposite is going to happen, and there'll be real softness in the economy, and you'll see layoff rates go up. But GDP growth has been relatively strong in Canada. And so as long as that continues, I would expect the more likely scenario to be that the hires rate would pick up. Now, all of that is separate from the current trade conversation, right, where if these tariffs do end up going through as expected, then there will be real pain felt in the sectors that are the most tariff exposed, which of course is manufacturing, but is also things like transportation and professional business services. So, you know, last year with the trade situation with the U.S., we didn't really see broad-based pain come into the Canadian labor market, but there was sectoral impacts, and I think that will be expected. We'll see that again.
2: Yeah, interesting times. Laura, thanks so much for your insight. I really do appreciate it.
3: Absolutely. Have a great day.
1: Laura Ulrich, Director of Economic Research in North America at the Indeed Hiring Lab. And like she said, it's 1 month. It's 1 month, and it sort of reverses what we were seeing in all the other months preceding them in both the U.S. and in Canada. Sort of interesting to see. And then where do these tariffs land, and how does it affect all of it? I mean, we're into, again, well, not into, we've been in a while, chaos, you know, uncertainty, confusion. And that's the name of the game, and we'll see what it brings us tomorrow. We'll talk about it then. Peace and love.
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16: This is Global News. It's 1 o'clock. I'm Thomas Dias. It's 19 degrees. Prime Minister Mark Carney is warning Canadians that the country's pivot away from the United States will come at a cost, but that the alternative would be far worse. In a national video address released hours after Canada's retaliatory tariffs kicked in, Carney discusses Canada's plan to respond to the U.S. trade war by striking new trade deals with other countries.
17: We have everything we need to pivot and prosper. That pivot will come at a cost. There's always a cost to action, but it doesn't come close to the cost of standing still. The most fundamental issue is that the cumulative U.S. demands revealed that they wanted us to become even more reliant on them, not less.
18: Carney says the aim is to come out stronger and more resilient so no country can hold Canada hostage. Alberta landowners are going to court over what they allege is the provincial energy regulator's failure to properly fund the cleanup of oil and gas sites that have no company legally responsible for them. Environmental law charity Equal Justice is representing the landowners and public interest groups in the case. Teresa Pottry has land near Vermilion, about 2 hours east of Eppington. She says dealing with inactive oil and gas infrastructure has been a source of anxiety.
19: Living with that uncertainty takes a real toll. This isn't about property values or paperwork. It's about being able to feel safe in your own home.
18: Cleanup is managed through the nonprofit Orphan Well Association and is funded through an industry fee, the amount of which the Alberta Energy Regulator recommends to the provincial government every year. The complainants say the association is chronically underfunded. In other news, an Eppington building that houses out-of-town veterans, members of the military, RCMP officers, first responders, and their families needing medical help here has been vandalized. It's believed thieves looking for scrap metal to resell were behind the removal of the metal signage at Valor Place on 111th Avenue and 111th Street over the weekend. Anyone who saw suspicious activity is asked to contact the EPS or Crime Stoppers. Eppington Fire Rescue says no pets or people were hurt after another infill blaze, the second in as many days. The latest fire took place at 21st Avenue and 46th Street in Mill Woods this morning, as we hear from District Chief Jamie Wilson.
20: Approximately 2:30 this morning, a call came in for active structure fire. We had four units respond on scene. We did have a fully involved fire. Went to a second alarm fairly quickly into the scene, which was good. That's an additional four more units. They got on scene. Our crews spotted a fire on the second floor.
18: Eppington Fire says one unit was badly damaged while two more suffered water and smoke damage. The cause of the blaze is still under investigation. And if you see emergency vehicles and first responders in action at the Eppington International Airport today, EIA says don't be alarmed. First responders are running simulated emergencies as part of a training exercise, which is to wrap up around 3 p.m. 880 Ched Sports. It took a while for the Elks to shake off their bye week rust, but quarterback Cody Fajardo says once they did, they were well on their way to a 38-28 comeback win over the Stampeders in Calgary yesterday.
21: When you got the right guys in the building, understanding who we are, and you fight for all four quarters, I'm going to tell you this straight up. We are a very hard team to beat in four quarters. You might beat us one quarter, maybe two quarters, but for four quarters, you got to bring your A game.
18: Both teams will be right back at it Saturday in a Labor Day rematch at Commonwealth Stadium. 880 Ched News Time is 104.
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23: Let's go! That's a little louder! See the spotlight glow. This is it as a band. Move on the show.
24: Well, I'm back, Canada. Thank you so much for being patient and waiting. I'm sure you're waiting with bated breath, like children on Christmas Eve, waiting for Santa to come down the chimney with his presents for you. The present, Canada, has arrived. Ben is back. And let me tell you, before I left with the highest expectations for my trip. I told you before, I was going to go from Quebec City all the way to my dad's hometown of Baie-Comeau with my kids. And I had grand designs on this being a core memory, not just for my kids, which I hoped, but for me. And it exceeded all of my expectations, all of them. First of all, first thing that needs to be said is I'm the luckiest dad in the world. I'm the luckiest dad in the world. Those kids are the most fun, most interesting, most loving, most the funniest. And they're the best travel mates, like the best travel mates. We get on a plane and there's no problems. I tell them, go stand over there. They go stand over there. I tell them, well, go wait while I get the car. They wait while I get the car. We get in the car and they just sit there until we get to the place we're going to. And it started in Quebec City, where we stayed at the beautiful Chateau Frontenac. And we did all the tourist stuff. We went into the lower part of the city, the Place Royale, the Dufferin Terrace. We walked through the Plains of Abraham. We did all that stuff. I showed them where I lived for four years while I was in law school. Showed them about where my dad lived as well, which was not too far away. The next day we got in the car and we started going north. And we stopped in Baie-Saint-Paul. We stayed at a Germain hotel. I didn't know anything about this hotel. It was a working farm. It was a working farm. We got to see all the animals that you would see on a farm, including cows and sheep and ducks and chickens and bunnies and alpacas, which I thought was a perfect opportunity for my sons to see an animal that reminded me of them with their dumb haircuts. It was perfect. It was perfect. And the whole way we are aligning as we're driving to our right is the majesty of the St. Lawrence River. At one point, we stopped the car in a place called Saint-Irénée because the tide had gone out half a kilometer. And I pulled off to the side of the road and I said, we got to walk in the water. We got to walk on the riverbed. I've never seen this before. And we got out, we took pictures, and they couldn't believe what they were seeing. They thought it was the ocean, but I've told them it wasn't. We eventually got to Tadoussac, where we did whale watching. It was cold, it was wet, they didn't complain. Anytime we saw what's called a casse-croûte on the side of the road, we stopped for poutine, and we stopped for french fries, and we stopped for hot dogs. And we compared and contrasted them. And some were excellent, and others were excellent, because there's no such thing as a bad hot dog in Quebec. But it all culminated for me in my dad's hometown, because we got there. Now, Bécomo was far away. I wanted them to appreciate how remote it was. So it was about 3 hours, over 4 days, we drove about 3 hours. And then on the final day, we drove 2.5 hours. And that's fine, like to get from Tadoussac to Bécomo, about 2.5 hours. But back in the day when there was no highway, there was no, 138 to get you anywhere, you couldn't get from there to here, ever, unless you were on a steamship or a train, or you were willing to drive on back roads. And I explained to them that what took 6 hours to get from Quebec City to Bécomo would have taken 12 hours, maybe 3 days back in the day. But we got to Bécomo on September 4th, which was an auspicious date for the Mulroney family because it was the date that my dad's party won the largest majority in the history of Canadian politics, both in terms of its the percentage of seats that they won. It's the last time a party got 50% plus one of the vote, and that was in a three-party system. And we stayed in the same hotel that we stayed in on that night in 1984. And it made me so proud of my dad. I felt really connected to him that I was able to bring his grandson, Brian Mulroney, to that place on that day. And then we went to one of the three homes that my dad lived in when he was growing up there, 99 Champlain Avenue. And I met the owners, Heidi and Eric, and they were wonderful people. And we were able to walk around the house. Beautiful home. As they said, it's a great house for two people, maybe less for the eight Mulroneys that lived there back in the 40s. But it was really special for me because I was wearing my grandfather's watch. His name was Benedict Martin Mulroney, and he was given that watch for 25 years of service to the Quebec North Shore Paper Company. And this is where I wanted my kids to really appreciate what my grandfather did, where their roots were, like where it started. What's the origin story of the Mulroney family on the North Shore of the St. Lawrence River in the middle of nowhere? Before he was an electrician, he was a pioneer. And I don't use that word lightly. That's the exact word that is used to describe my grandfather and hundreds of men just like him. Because there was a man named Colonel McCormick, who was the owner of the Chicago Tribune. And that newspaper needed a lot of paper. And so he decided that he was going to settle on this area that was in the middle of nowhere that they called Baycomo. He is the founder of the town. And he hired a bunch of guys like my grandfather to go up there and carve a community in the wilderness. And in under 2 years, starting 1936, by 1938, they had incorporated the town. They had built a hydroelectric dam. They had built the pulp and paper mill. And they had carved out all the roads and begun the construction of the homes. Once that happened, a lot of those men transitioned from pioneers to tradespeople. And my grandfather then proceeded to work for 25 years as an electrician at the Quebec North Shore Paper Company. And to have been there wearing his watch with my kids on the anniversary that his son rose to the highest office in the land was so meaningful to me, so important to me, and so important for my kids to see. I don't know how impactful it was to them. But moments like that have a way of festering and have a way of lingering. And I planted the seed in them. I planted the seed, and one day it'll grow. One day something will happen. They'll hear a story. Maybe they'll read my dad's memoir. Maybe they'll see a news story. Maybe they'll hear an old speech. Maybe they'll hear one of us speaking of my father and of his love of his father. And something will register, and that seed will start to grow. And that appreciation for the hard work that was put in by my grandfather, man I never knew, to create a community out of nothing. And from that community, he raised a family. And one of those family members was my father, who through determination and grit and hard work left that place, but never forgot that place, and became the prime minister of this country. So I'm so pleased, so frickin' proud that I was there. I would not trade these memories for anything. We're going to take a break, and when we come back, a little bit of a round the horn, all the counter-tariff stuff. Apparently, Donald Trump has a map where he's renaming New Mexico something that you're not going to believe. Because it's 2026, Canada. Hey, very glad to be back. We've got a great show for you. We're going to take you all over the place, including we're going to figure out what's going on with Bombardier, one of the great Canadian companies, one of the great aerospace companies in the world. Donald Trump's got it in his crosshairs. What does that mean for this country? What does it mean for that company? We'll discuss. The Ben Mulroney Show continues.
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1: Oh, welcome back. And the tariff war is it's up, it's down, it's stressful, it's costing us money, it's costing us, it's worrying us, it's causing us anxiety. And Donald Trump, you never know what he's going to do from one moment to the next. It feels like he's got a depth of knowledge that is about an inch deep and a mile wide. It feels like he has an opinion on everything and not a whole lot of knowledge on those things. And I don't say that to be disrespectful. I'm not looking to sling arrows at anyone, especially somebody who can cause as much damage as that president can to our economy. So we've hit back with our counter tariffs. That happened at 12:01. There's also talk that we are working on some sort of new alliance with the European Union. You know, I mused about this months ago, where I suggested, based on the signals that our prime minister was throwing out there, that he maybe had some grand designs on joining the European Union. I mean, he said that Canada is the most European of the countries and that aren't in Europe. And he said he felt European. Every time he's in Europe, he says he feels like he's at home. He used to have two passports beyond his Canadian one that were, well, one was the UK and one was Ireland. So he's got some Europe. He had some Europe in his passports. I think he got rid of them. And now we hear that he's not bringing back Parliament, but he will be in attendance at the European Parliament for their State of the Union address. And he's going to be giving some sort of announcement or get some big speech there. A lot of people think it'll be the bookend to the Davos speech. Okay. Now, there is one thing preventing Canada from fully joining the European Union, and that's the constitution of the EU that says only countries that are in Europe can join the EU. But funny thing about written documents is they can be amended. I don't know that anybody voted for that. I don't think anybody was asked if that was something we wanted to do. A rapprochement to the second biggest voting bloc in trading bloc in the world is never a bad idea. But Canada has been stifled over the past 10 years by red tape and overregulation. And joining full-fledged membership to the EU would add to that regulatory burden. I am not an expert, so don't ask me to go deep in that in the way that I just accused Donald Trump of being a neophyte. But there's quite burdensome regulation in that area of the world. And I think we need less of it, not more of it. Those are just my two cents. What else did he do? Oh, he shared a map on his Truth Social of New Mexico that he has renamed, at least in jest, as New America, which is just so dumb. And this is what I'm talking about. He's ginning up emotion because he doesn't have a whole lot else to play. This fundamentally, I think, is one of his biggest issues in that he cannot make a case to the public, the voting public, who will be holding him to account for the last 2 years at the ballot box at the midterms. He cannot make the case that Canada is a bad faith actor. He says it. He can't point to anything. He says we abuse him. Well, you know, you signed a deal with us 8 years ago or 10 years ago where you said it was the greatest deal of all time. So he cannot create the conditions that will convince enough Americans that going to war with Canada makes any sense. So he has to play on emotion. And now this, as we are going tit for tat with them, it looks like Donald Trump is threatening to ban one of the biggest aerospace companies in the world and one of Canada's crown jewels in terms of our aerospace industry, Bombardier, from selling any of their jets in the U.S. And we've got Flavio Volpe, the president of the Toronto-based Auto Parts Manufacturers Association, with us. Flavio, welcome to the show.
0: Thanks for having me, Ben.
1: I'm so glad you're here. So, listen, Bombardier's put out a statement, and this is a no-brainer, right? Everybody knows this. They have employees all over the world, and they employ tons of people in the States. And this is known. Donald Trump knows this. So talk to me about what you think is at play here, and talk to me about what you think is at stake here.
0: Well, that's a great way to split the hair, because it's the right way. What's at play? I think we all have to at some point start to accept what our eyes and ears are telling us, and that the president may or may not be being strategic here. He might just be losing it. And it's important. I mean, this isn't to insult him. I think you just watch the way that he behaves online at 3 a.m. and the things that he does. No American strategist would say that that's good for their industries or their trade results. And that makes him a very difficult person to deal with, to negotiate with, to future plan together with. And yet we're on this continent together. We cannot remove ourselves from this continent. Your discussion about what the prime minister is attempting to do with other regions, including the EU, are very important. But for those of us who are in businesses that have big, heavy goods in low margins at high volumes, you can't dream about the EU. You've got to dream about Indiana and Alabama and New York. We have to somehow find a way for that that America that we've all planned and worked with, at least since the end of the Second World War, understands that what the president is doing is not putting a wall between countries. He's putting a wall down the middle of one economy.
1: Yeah.
0: And he is, like on the Bombardier play, the engines on the Global 7500 are made in Indiana. The engines on the Challenger come from Arizona. There's about $8 million worth of avionics in the Montreal assembly that comes from some of the 2,800 U.S. suppliers there.
1: Well, as Bombardier said, they've got workers in Texas, Arizona, Florida, Connecticut, Illinois, Delaware, California, Washington, D.C., and New Jersey, as well as direct employment presence in more than 20 states. And they create tens of thousands of U.S. jobs through the company's growing American footprint. And then with the supply chain, it's made up of approximately 2,800 American companies across 47 states, spending $2.5 billion a year with suppliers. I look at that he must have that evidence, but I guess he's willing to torch those jobs. What? Because he's mad at Mark Carney.
0: Yeah. Look, you could take Bombardier, say Ford Motor Company, or say General Motors, or say Stellantis, Chrysler, Dodge. He's doing the same thing in the auto sector. Where he's advanced this notion with Bombardier is he went from picking on a product class. So his first tariffs last year, Liberation Day, products on all cars coming from around the world, or all steel coming from around the world. Then he took another step up and he said on his 338 tariffs of last month, he said, actually, I'm just going to pick on Canada.
1: Yeah.
0: So these products in Canada. And now he's taking it up another notch. I'm just going to pick on Bombardier. Well, he's picking on Bombardier probably because of this, for some of the same reasons that he picked on the Ambassador Bridge. And the Ambassador Bridge, the Maroon family that owned the bridge gave some money, and Letnik got involved, and who knows who at Gulfstream showed up and talked to the boss about Bombardier. Well, Gulfstream has got Canadian suppliers.
1: Yeah. Yeah.
0: I mean, what are we doing here?
1: But it does show that if he wants to, if he's petty enough, he can take a hammer to one of our most storied companies in this country and not even bat an eye. And that is the most frightening aspect of this. Flavio, would you come back soon? Because I would love to go through more of this trade war chapter and verse with you.
0: Anytime, happy to, you know that.
1: Thank you. Flavio Volpe, really appreciate you. All right, coming up, a host who was too handsome for radio. We had to kick him out. We've got the former host of No BS with Brad Smith joining us next to talk about his latest venture, TMS2 on Global. Don't go anywhere. This is the Ben Mulroney Show.
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2: This is Global News. It's 1:30. I'm Thomas Dias. It's 20 degrees. Prime Minister Mark Carney says the aim of Canada's tariff response is to ensure no country can hold it hostage, with the comment coming in a national video address released just hours after Canada's retaliatory tariffs kicked in on the U.S. Carney says the United States is trying to break Canada so they can own it, promising that will never happen. Canada is also joining the UK and several European nations banning imports from Israeli settlements in the occupied West Bank. A joint statement cites Israel's recent decision to seek public tenders for a settlement project, which Western countries argue would hinder access routes between Palestinian territories that should eventually make up a state. Well, a new Children First Canada report says online harms are now the leading threat facing children in the country, ahead of bullying, poverty, and child abuse. The organization says risks include cyberbullying, child luring, sexual extortion, and AI-enabled abuse linked to online platforms. It warns children are increasingly exposed to AI toys and algorithm-driven content at very young ages, often before they can read. Children First Canada is urging Ottawa to strengthen and pass its proposed digital safety legislation. And nearly 300 UK flights have been cancelled because of a technical issue in that country's air traffic control system. Britain's National Air Traffic Services said earlier today that recovery would take some time, but it's not immediately clear what caused the technical problem. 880 CHED News Time is 1:31.
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2: 880 CHED weather. It's 20 degrees with an expected high of 23 today and a risk of late day showers and a thunderstorm. I'm Thomas Dias. Your next scheduled newscast at 2 o'clock on 880 CHED.
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5: God, I miss radio.
4: we had a moment where we had this good looking, like annoyingly good looking guy on this radio station, and he was snatched away by television. His first love. I want to welcome back to the show, Brad Smith, formerly of No BS with Brad Smith. And now, so happy to announce that, well, it's not announced, but people have known that you are the, is it co-host, host of the morning show too, TMS2.
5: I think the contract says anchor, so let's anchor. Go with that.
4: Anchor.
5: I don't know if I've ever been elevated to that position. Anchor. I don't know if I deserve it, Ben, but here we are.
4: Congratulations, my friend.
5: Oh, buddy.
4: Yeah, congratulations.
5: God, what a week for you to be off. I came back in a tornado. It was just in front of your face.
4: Yeah, but sometimes you got to take it down to the studs to rebuild something better, right? And look, when I heard that they were announcing TMS2, I looked over at the executive producers, Morley and Jordan, and I said, in 6 months, those two shows will be the number one and number two lifestyle shows in the country, without a doubt. And then when they added you to the mix, I was like, then we're done. Now it might be... But congratulations. Congratulations.
5: Ben, you've gone through the paces in a TV career more so than probably anybody else has in this country. Like, your scope has been so wide on what you've done. And when I think about this, it's so weird, and I'm going to be almost dramatically honest here. I don't know if you've gone through this before, but you go and you do something, and yours is probably your Canadian Idol moment. Mine is The Bachelor.
4: Yeah.
5: You get off, and you just don't ever expect what the outcome's going to be, because you're just like, I don't know. I'm just going to throw myself into this. And so when you get off of that, you go through this career, and you look back at all these things, and you go, oh, my God, like, it's so cool. And then when they offered me this chance, it goes, of all the things I've ever done, it's been this kind of variety aspect of which, if people have listened to me, that's where I thrive.
4: Yeah.
5: But it's not at the cost of not sorry, it's at the cost of not having that other side, right? You lose radio with that. So, like, the No BS brand will live. We're gonna start, like, rifling that up as soon as I get settled down. But those two people that float in your mind, like, it's weird to say out loud, but they exist. It's not borderline personality disorder. Yeah. It's just who you are for that specific role. So as I go in the morning, at 1 p.m. and go be the guy you bring home to mom, you know, like the guy you bring home to your parents, it almost activates me more to have that other side of that voice where it goes, okay, well, this is what I fell in love with.
4: Like, but you know, but you are in good hands with Morley and Jordan, that entire team. I've had a chance, and you've done it as well.
5: God, yeah.
4: I was able to sit in and co-anchor for temporarily. It's such a great team. It's lighthearted, but they get to the heart of things that matter to people.
5: Yeah.
4: And it's not just entertainment.
5: No. And that's the thing. It's like, they knew who they were getting. I'm in the building. I have a very weird and different voice here. And so when you bring somebody like me over, I think we were just saying off air, like, the show is what it is now.
4: Yeah.
5: But we don't even, my co-host and I, we're just getting to know each other. We're just getting to understand what we...
4: Isn't that exciting? Like, you don't know where it's going to go. The show that you do on day one will not be the show you do on day 100.
5: It's crazy.
4: Yeah. Talk to me, though, about working with Morgan and Brittany, because the three of you already look like you're gelling pretty well.
5: Well, I have this thing, I don't know if you know it, Ben, but like it's a Larry Smithism, my dad, that I've taken, where I can break down people very quickly and let them know they're in a safe space. And so, like anything else, it's almost like a team, right? It's like sports. I'm going over. Somehow they put the captaincy on you before you enter the team. And there's like two ways to think about it. One, you go in and you're like, okay, guys, this is me, rah, rah. Or you do what I've done in my career, which is, you know, you go on the field and show them what you've got and show them your skill set and slowly start learning, you know, like what your capabilities are. But then at the end of the day, it becomes a team.
4: Yeah.
5: And all of you are going, hey, what do we got to do? We got to go out. We got to play a game at one. We got to put on our best performance and we got to win the game.
4: Talk to me about the brand, the morning show that has been built over years.
5: God,
4: right? Yeah. And it means something to people. Like it takes a long time to build trust and a connection with an audience. And you're taking that. And you are bringing it to a different audience in the afternoon. So you're taking a known quantity and you're taking it to unknown places. It's exciting, but there's a risk there.
5: Of course. But I think that's wherein lies the greatest victories, right? Is when you go out and you say, well, listen, this is a different space that we're in. I'm people know that I'm somebody who will sit there and, you know, if I agree with something, I'm going to be all about it. But if I don't, I got to bring up my voice. So it's kind of like a psychological game of what you're playing. Like, okay, we have two amazing women sitting beside you. And sometimes you might have to go, okay, where do I fit in here?
4: Yeah.
5: Because, you know, you're like burgeoning on, if I do come in with the stats, are we going to be a little toxic masculine? Do I have to like not, do I have to avoid that? But it's just at the end of the day, there's something about live TV that you just can't replace. And I think leaving live radio, man, I was shocked. I was shocked about how fast I fell in love with this.
4: Yeah.
5: And how much energy you get from doing this.
4: Listen, if you need to quiet the voices in your head, I find a strategically placed shot of scotch or whiskey.
5: I could never. The last time I drank before any shoot was 2016 on Chopped Canada.
4: Yeah.
5: And I was so hungover they had to take blow dryers and air dry the suit because I was sweating through it. I'll never drink before setting.
4: Okay, so give me the pitch for TMS2 for people who are going to be home at 1 or who might want to stream it later on Stack TV or on YouTube Live. Like what are they going to get?
5: Well, listen, like you said, TMS has done a great job of informing everybody first thing in the morning about what's going on. I think this is just the evolution of that. You're taking people with different opinions, having different conversations. And, you know, even in the first couple of meetings, the stories that I'm throwing in that we're trying to get to put on, it's a fight to go, oh my God, like this is how far Brad wants to go. And somewhere it'll come back in the middle and we'll get to have really crazy conversations that just aren't, I don't think, seen on mainstream media.
4: Well, look, one thing that I learned from, the first thing I learned from your boss, Morley, I was almost on day one of working with him. He said,
5: there's Eddie Talk, right?
4: Yeah. No, it was at the chat room. And he said, there's nothing less interesting than watching a whole bunch of people on TV sitting around and agreeing with each other.
5: Yeah.
4: And so, I think they probably want a little bit of that friction, a little bit of the fireworks, you know, I think they want that.
5: Well, listen, I think you can have any point of view. You just have to come at it with an empathetic point of view. you. I think we have too many situations right now where they've changed single voter issues into every single issue.
4: Yeah.
5: Where that's the line in the sand. Mm-hmm. And we're sitting here in a different place where we got to have people understand. There's so much nuance to conversations that's getting lost, and especially on mainstream media.
4: Is there a some sort of discount code for Chorus employees? Because I hear that there is going to be a shoppable option. Like, everyone's second screening, right? Everyone's got a second. So like, you guys are taking advantage of that, right? So people are going to be able to buy the things they see or something like that. Is that true?
5: Yeah, the best thing that you can do is integrate sponsorship into your segments without people knowing them. And being on The Bachelor, we had the worst

0: is coming up, right?
1: Yes.
0: And that is the crown jewel of Toronto.
1: Do you want me to break some news right now?
0: Please.
1: Probably not. I'm supposed to say this. I get to interview Tom Hardy this week.
0: Nice.
1: Tommy. Oh, nice. Batman, you really dabbed into the deck. I was born into it. But if I can't take a second, because I ruined it on Greg Brady, Ben, I just have to thank the people that have listened. And I don't want to get emotional again because it ruined last time, but the amount of emails, like not just, hey, love listening to you, the amount of in-depth emails people went to.
0: Yeah.
1: And I think of, you know, Alice out in Prince Albert, Alberta, who sent me saying every morning she was doing her walk at 70 years old because I told her, you only have one life and one body. And I go, I just don't know if I've ever been connected to an audience like the audience at 640. I love everybody who reached out to me. And this is such a unique atmosphere. And you guys got to keep it going. And I will do my part. So no BS is not dead. It's just.
0: Well, listen, you can come here anytime. Anytime you need to vent, anytime you need to just drop some no BS, you can come here on the Ben Mulrooney Show.
1: I appreciate you,
0: very
1: man.
0: Proud of you, Brad Smith, joining Morgan Hoffman as co-anchors of TMS2, launched today on Global. 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Brad Smith,
1: let's go.
0: Best of luck, brother.
1: Thanks, Ben.
0: LFG. All right, coming up, Apple has a big launch scheduled for tomorrow. We're going to talk about that and so many more tech stories with Carmi Levy next on the Ben Mulrooney Show.
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1: It is that time of year where we are getting closer and closer and closer to what we expect every year, a massive launch event by Apple, where they roll out new products, new pricing, a new vision for the future. Sometimes it's an iteration, sometimes it's a revolution, and you never know what you're going to get. It looks like Apple is going to be rolling out a ton of new products, a ton of new visionary changes in direction. And so to separate the fact from the fiction, as well as to talk about a number of other tech stories, we're joined by Carmi Levy, tech journalist and bon vivant and great friend of the show. Carmi, welcome.
2: Good to be with you, Ben. Thanks for having me.
1: Okay, so we know about the Fold, which is called the Ultra. We know that there's a new HomePod, and there might be an Apple take on a Ring camera. Those are the things I'm hearing. I don't know which ones are true and which ones aren't. Break this down for us. What can we expect?
2: Yeah, I mean, I think the most certain ones, we're certainly going to see a new iPhone Pro and Pro Max, so the 18 Pro and Pro Max, which are basically going to be upgrades to the current sort of higher-end iPhones that you can buy. We are going to see, as you said, that foldable iPhone expected to be called the Ultra. And this is probably the biggest news. Like, it's the headline grabber because, you know, Samsung's been selling foldables for 8 years and the market's been kind of holding its breath, waiting for Apple to dive in. Apple, of course, never the first company to dive in with radical new technology. They let everyone else figure it out, make the mistakes, and then Apple dives in and pretends like they invented it, which, of course, they did not. So this is going to be the one everyone drools over. It's going to be the most expensive iPhone in history. We are going to
1: see $2,000, right?
2: At least. Yeah. But, of course, then, you know, once you add storage and all that, it'll probably be more.
1: How much of the cost of any new tech is, but especially with Apple, is the premium that you're paying for an Apple product versus the, the complications in the supply chain and tariffs and, the fact that most of the chips that are being built today are being funneled towards AI. Like, how much of it is Apple and how much of it is the world we're living in?
2: Yeah, I mean, Apple has always been an aspirational brand. You don't buy budget from Apple, and that's always been the case. But, of course, thanks to the global chip crunch, that spread has been growing. They've already bumped prices on Macs and on iPads, and we are widely expected to see significant increases for iPhones as well when they are announced tomorrow. So, yeah, it's a bit of everything. And Apple may be plumbing new territory. In other words, how high can they go before consumers decide, you know what? We're going to tap out here. We're going to look for something a little more reasonable. But at the same time, these are devices that are literally the most important piece of hardware that anyone has. And Apple, every time they raise their prices, we have the same kind of conversation, and yet quarter after quarter, they continue to make more and more money and make more profit. So hard to tell where the top end is, but they're certainly going to try it. And the guy who is overseeing the show now, he's the new CEO.
1: Right.
2: He's in the role for a week, John Turner. We talked about him last week. This is his sort of coming out party, right? He gets to preside over this. He's probably already recorded all the videos. They don't really do live anymore, but maybe we'll be surprised tomorrow.
1: Yep.
2: And so it's all going to be on him. And he's the guy, unlike Tim Cook, who was not a product designer, John Ternus was and is. And so it's his design vision now that everyone's going to be looking for as well. Is he going to be taking Apple in a new hardware direction, making them the cool kids on the block again?
1: Is this his... Do these new products align with him, or was he brought in to sell something that he might not necessarily want to own?
2: Yeah, I think we're going to see snippets of it. I think he was heavily involved in the development of the foldable device and folding technology. So that'll certainly be on his shoulders. But, you know, as senior vice president of hardware engineering, which was his last job before he got the CEO slot, he had to sign off on everything. So if we see a new HomePod Mini, if we see a new Home Hub, if we see new AirPods and new Apple Watches as well, that'll all be him. And we can expect to see kind of his signature, not only on the hardware, but on the services that drive them as well. So yeah, it's he'll own it for better or for worse. And it'll be interesting to see sort of how he puts his stamp and his style on these events, which are kind of like the Super Bowl and the Olympics, all wrapped up together in tech. We all look for this. This is the biggest event of the year.
1: Well, I've got to say, one of my favorite interviews I ever did was with Tim Cook when he was here in Toronto. They have a way of elevating really interesting people to that leadership role. So I'm looking forward to following this new CEO as he helps chart a new course, or maybe it's the same course for Apple. If it ain't broke, don't fix it. But let's talk about a company that is that people know of, Tesla, but this new product launch of the Cyber Cab, which I think we've been waiting for a very long time. I'm seeing it all over social media, and it really does feel like a groundbreaking new business. You know, the fact that they're going to be selling these to individuals where they're going to put them on the road. And I saw the app that essentially offers you the option to tip. And when you try to tip, it says, just kidding, because why would you tip a machine? There are new robots that Tesla has come up with that you can use to clean your Cyber Cabs. This could be the beginning of an Uber killer, or not. You tell me.
2: Potentially, yeah. I mean, Uber, Waymo, Zoox, which Amazon owns, and these are all companies that have already put autonomous vehicles on the ground, and now it's Tesla's turn. But the Cybercab is an interesting case study. It's a design that is, frankly, it looks incredibly radical. These are gold-colored two-seaters. Yeah. What's different about these, though, is they have no steering wheel, no brake pedal, no accelerator, no controls for humans. They don't even have windshield wipers or a rear-view mirror, because you don't need them if there's no driver. Nice. And that's where the company kind of got into trouble. They're launching service in both Austin, Texas, as well as in Florida. Austin goes first. And they're putting them on the road. And as soon as they did so, the National Highway Traffic Safety Administration, they launched what's called an audit query, because basically they did not apply for an exemption from the requirement, safety requirement, to have all of those features, steering wheels and accelerated pedals. They said, we comply with all safety measures. They didn't submit the request. Other companies like Zoox and Waymo have submitted those requests while the feds kind of update their rules, and they've gotten exemptions, whereas Tesla figured the administration doesn't apply to us. We're carving out the future. So a little bit of a battle now between Tesla and the federal government over sort of timing, but they want these things on the road. They've got 45 vehicles on the road in Austin now, and the plan is over the next 3 years is to deploy millions of them. The plan is really, they don't want to be a company that sells you a car. They want to be the company that wipes the floor with every other autonomous vehicle provider out there. And they're aiming for blood. This is a really major step.
1: But, you know, I remember there was a I can't believe I'm going to quote this or talk about it. Hot Tub Time Machine 2. Predicted this future where whenever you needed a car, a driverless car would just show up. It would just show up and get in. It would take you where you want to go, and it would go somewhere else. And it is the fact that these are purpose-built cars. They're cheaper than their analogs, competitive analogs, because they aren't retrofitted with technology. They're built for this, and by extension, the cost of operating them will go down. It's very exciting to pay attention to. I still don't know if I ever want to get behind a driverless or in a driverless car, but that's a conversation for another day. Carmi, thank you so much for being here. I really appreciate it.
2: Thanks so much, Ben. Have a good one.
1: So goodbye to Carmi and goodbye to Edmonton. Courtney is next, by the way, Edmonton. So thanks so much for being here on my first day back.
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15: This is Global News. It's 2 o'clock. I'm Thomas Dias. It's 20 degrees. Prime Minister Mark Carney is warning Canadians that the country's pivot away from the United States will come at a cost, but that the alternative would be far worse. In a national video address released hours after Canada's retaliatory tariffs kicked in, Carney thanked Canadians for standing together as the trade dispute enters a new phase.
16: Every time we choose to buy Canadian, travel in Canada, we're sending a message that nobody in this country is in the stands. 40 million of us. Or on the ice. And I thank you for that.
15: The video is the latest in a series that Carney launched last spring to update Canadians on government policies and the government's response to U.S. trade actions. In other news, there's disappointment today at Eppington's Valor Place, where thieves have stolen a metal sign in front of the property on 111th Avenue and 111th Street. Valor Place provides temporary no-cost housing for out-of-town Canadian Forces members, veterans, RCMP officers, and first responders while they're in Eppington for medical treatment. Contact police or Crime Stoppers with any tips in the case. The advocacy group Children First Canada is out with its annual Raising Canada report, ranking the threats facing Canada's children. And as Global's Morgan Smith reports, this year it puts online harms at number one.
17: In a release, Children First Canada says the scale of online exploitation of children is staggering, with more than 100,000 reports every month, rising nearly 350% between 2014 and 2024. And the group is urging Ottawa to press ahead with online protections for children. But it's also saying that poverty and food insecurity are big problems. Alberta not only leads the country when it comes to the rate of food insecurity. The Raising Canada report notes the siloing of our health, education, and social science data prevents coordinated intervention. The report also flags Alberta lagging behind in implementation of $10 a day child care as an issue. And it flags Alberta as being vulnerable to drought and wildfires caused by climate change, which could worsen food insecurity, hamper access to clean water, and disrupt schooling, particularly for Indigenous children. Morgan Smith, Global News.
15: And some folks in the far north Eppington community of Kenosha say a wayward bear has been wandering the area. Ched listener Donna lives in a neighborhood just south of Anthony Hende Drive. She told 880 Ched this morning Stacy Brotzel and Bryn Griffiths what she saw outside her window at around midnight.
18: And we do have coyotes around often, but we don't usually hear them barking like this. So I got up to see because something was obviously up.
1: Right.
18: And it was a ways down the street then. And I thought, oh, somebody's dogs got out. But then the coyote chased the bear, and the one, as soon as you see a bear run, you know it's a bear because of the way it moves. And it came up into the cul-de-sac and did a few zigzags into people's backyards and looking around.
15: Another Eppingtonian spotted the bear on security camera around 1:30, but at last report, there have not been any more sightings. 880 Ched Sports, the Eppington Elks continue to believe and achieve, this time with an improbable 38-28 comeback win over the Stampeders in Calgary yesterday, pleasing head coach Mark Killam.
19: Man, we just were out of sync in the first half. I don't know, but you know, credit this team sticks together. Came out, three-phase win. Always feels good to beat the red team.
15: 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It's 20 degrees now in the capital city. I'm Thomas Dias, ahead of the Courtney Theriault Show, your next scheduled newscast at 2:30 on 880 Ched.

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1: Gone but not forgotten. 2 weeks. It's been 2 weeks since we lost Dolly Parton. Oh, my goodness. But again, as I say, that song remains timeless. And hope you had yourself a splendid Labor Day weekend. A just reward for the effort that you put in 9 to 5, Monday to Friday or Saturday or Sunday, or whatever hours of the day that you tend to work. I wound up having to do a little bit of work here and there on the weekend as well. Such is life in 2026. As an employee, as a worker, there's no such thing as a full-fledged weekend. But nonetheless, hope yours was as work-free as possible. Hey, kids. Hey, Derek. Hey, Layla. How was your bonus day? How was your long weekend?
2: It was good. I didn't work, thankfully. I know, but I mean, boy, I was parked in front of the TV watching the football game. Let me tell you that.
1: Okay.
2: That was a heck of a game.
1: You know, here's the thing. Talk about putting in the work in the fourth quarter.
2: Yeah.
1: The Elks completely flipping the script. That was something to behold.
2: It was so cool.
1: And you know what? That's what good teams do.
2: Yeah. I don't know how they find that energy to turn it around and pull it out, but boy, we got a great team this year.
1: No, absolutely. Proof is in the pudding right there. And I think that, anything can happen in the CFL, but... we can't say that a Grey Cup is a certainty. Playoff football is coming back to Edmonton, baby.
2: Absolutely.
1: Book it. Layla, did you get up to anything of note this weekend?
3: Oh, my God. Yeah, my boyfriend was in town.
1: Wow.
3: Thank you, guys. This is like the official announcement on the air. No, he was in town. He lives in Vancouver. He came to visit me in Edmonton. And, oh, my God, I showed him the whole city, like, I've planned this very well in the way that we've hit all the hot spots of Edmonton. We went to Elk Island National Park, Fort Edmonton Park, Mottard Conservatory. We went to Hurlock Park, downtown, White Ave, Antique Mall, West Ed.
2: Wow.
1: are you just reading, like, Explore Edmonton's homepage right now?
3: We went also to the legislature. What else? Oh, my God. It was, like, a huge plan.
2: Did you go to Heritage Mall?
3: I didn't go to Heritage
2: Mall. Well, then I guess you haven't been anywhere.
3: I went to the Antique Mall.
2: Ooh, that's fun.
3: Yeah.
2: That's a good time.
3: I went to the Antique Mall. I think he fell in love with the city.
1: There you go.
2: And I like the look of him. He's a nice fella.
1: And he's moving here, right?
3: I'm hoping.
1: No pressure, buddy, if you're listening.
2: We're really putting her business out there today.
3: I'm hoping he's going to try to work from Edmonton in November, so we'll see how it goes.
1: Okay, so you had a much more interesting weekend than I did.
2: And me.
3: Yeah.
1: There you go. Well, thank you. We're living vicariously through you and your young love.
2: And her Instagram.
1: Well, good. I'm glad that was the case. One thing I did want to hone in on, because we were talking about work, and I'm curious out there, obviously, Labor Day is in the rear view, but we never really get a day off, per se, and I'd love to hear from you, if you've ever had an interesting job, we're not talking about the best paying job, we're not talking about the job that gave you the most peace of mind. I want to hear if you've ever had an interesting job, something that kind of, you think back on it like, okay, that was a little bit unique. That was something that was a little bit off course a little bit. And for me, I've been very privileged. I've had a lot of relatively normal jobs, but I always remember my very, very first job was in Churchill, Manitoba. And my job, the official title was, I think, recreational services employee. But basically what that meant was that I operated the gym, like where they had basketballs and hockey nets and all sorts of stuff. So like an actual gym. I was a pseudo lifeguard. I drove a Zamboni. And I operated a couple of the other things. And one of the things that I remember with that job was I would basically on hockey nights, some hockey nights with my team in high school, I would play the first period and I'd have to leave about 3-4 minutes left in the first period so that I could go flood the ice for my game. And then I'd come back and do the same thing in the second period. So that was always such a unique and strange thing. And the fact that I was also a lifeguard. I was a lifeguard in a pool that didn't have more than 3 feet of water. Yeah. but they needed someone there just in case. So anyway, 780-451-8800. Do you have a unique job, something that you've done over the years that you look back on and you say to yourself, that was a peculiar gig, something a little unusual? As I say, 780-451-8800. Derek, Layla, I don't know. Is there anything that you guys have done that I broached this topic, that you say, I guess that was kind of weird now that I think about it?
3: When I first arrived to Edmonton, I was elected to be director at large at my community league. And I was like just only 2 months in the city. I had no idea what I was doing. It wasn't a paid job, but
1: you got fooled into taking this job is what it is.
3: It's just like
1: let's take advantage of the new girl who has no idea what this job is all about and make her do it.
3: I had no idea what a community league even meant. And they had this like annual meeting. They did some elections and they knew I was working in radio and they were like, who wants Layla to be director at large? And the whole community raised their hands because I work at Chad.
2: What a cool title, though.
1: Yeah. I will say that I think, I don't know how it happened, but you're kind of like the party planner around here, right? And did that just happen? Did you just decide one day or did we delegate that to you? I can't remember.
2: She just kind of takes it on herself.
1: Yeah.
2: I think.
1: Yeah.
2: Didn't you do that at the last place you lived, too? You were kind of organizing for all your condo people for all the celebrations and stuff?
3: Not an
2: event organizer or something, maybe?
3: Not where I lived, no.
2: Okay.
3: No, it was like my neighborhood, yeah.
2: Okay.
3: Yeah, director at large in my community.
2: That's amazing.
1: All right. What about you, Derek?
2: Nothing really stands out. I mean, this job is pretty cool and unique, but I was a shoe salesman for a while.
1: Okay.
2: Yeah, my friends used to call me Al Bundy. And that was actually pretty fun. Whenever the football players would come in and have to buy new cleats and stuff, they would always send me over because none of them could understand their like thick Southern accents and stuff like that. So I met a lot of football players that way.
1: Wow, interesting.
2: But that was kind of cool.
1: Yeah. Well, here, I'll throw a couple at you right now because I'm looking at a list of what people. That's a BuzzFeed article, so you know it's legit. Talking about some of the unusual dream jobs that they've had. Someone says, I was an amenities tester, where you travel to spas and resort and you try out their pools, their sauna rooms, their massages. Yeah, that seems a vacation. Your job is taking a vacation. How awful is that? I love this, by the way. Jeopardy clue writer. I've got a lot of years of research on that one right there. People who get paid to test mattresses. Yeah, I mean, that works on at least a couple different fronts, as far as I can tell. Someone says a chocolate maker. It was as good as it sounds. Chocolate taster is another great job. Here's an unusual one. Someone saying that they were a nail polish namer. They were contacted by Revlon to come up with names for nail polish.
2: That's kind of fun.
1: Yeah. That's niche.
2: Isn't Snoop right now looking for a guy somebody to eat ice cream for him?
1: Yeah, right? other ones on this list real quickly. Professional panda cuddler.
2: Aww.
1: Right? Doggy daycare. That's something that I think we know. We use that.
2: Did you say doggy or donkey?
1: Doggy.
2: Oh, okay.
1: Although, to be fair, who knows, maybe donkeys too, right?
2: Right?
1: And someone who crafts specialty cocktails for private jet guests, and they have to taste all of their cocktails ahead of time. Yeah, I mean, the list goes on and on. I'll get to a few more of these later on. But, do you have an unusual job that you've had in the past, something that you look back at and say, oh, that was interesting. That was unique. That was fun. Glad I was able to do that. 780-451-8800 on this post-Labor Day Tuesday edition of the Courtney Theriault Show. Got to take a little bit of a pause, and we got lots coming up. And we're going to start off with, the news of the day. As Thomas mentioned, those counter tariffs have come into effect as there's another chapter in the ongoing Canadian-U.S. trade war. I want to hear from someone who's been impacted. We've heard from business groups. What about businesses themselves? Well, we're going to hear about an industry that's usually good for about $6 million here in Alberta on an annual basis. They've been hit with the 50% tariff, and we're going to find out how that's impacted them and what the forecast looks like for them. Coming up here, as we say, the Tuesday edition of the Courtney Theriault Show gets rolling on 880 CHED.
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1: All right. I want to get to a couple of the unique jobs that you've had out there as we take a look back at Labor Day. Looking for things that you look back on finally and say, that was cool or that was neat. Someone says, a young teenager, I had a job setting up pins in a bowling alley. I would jump down into the hole after every bowling ball hit a pin, clear the pin out, put the ball on a ramp so it would make its way back up to the front of the bowling alley again. And, of course, I would have to dodge the balls from people trying to hit me while I was down there setting up pins. That's wild. I just always assumed it was kind of an automatic system. I guess the time and place, that wasn't always the case. What a brave job, dodging bowling balls for a living. How about this one, by the way? Someone says, hey, I used to work at Tim Hortons in Kandahar, Afghanistan. Yep, that would definitely qualify as a different base than your typical 9 a.m. coffee rush here in Edmonton. Keep them coming. I want to hear about your unique or interesting job. 780-451-8800 is where you can get in on that. And as mentioned before the break, happy Tariff Tuesday to those who celebrate. I'm more of a Taco Tuesday kind of guy, but each their own. Canada officially delivering on counter tariffs today in response to the escalation from the United States in that ongoing trade war, which saw a 50% levy placed on more than $20 billion in Canadian goods 2 weeks ago. Two schools of thought on this. There are those who think that we need to swing back at the Americans as hard as they did us. But there are others like Danielle Smith who says, you know what, let's use honey in dealing with Donald Trump. Okay, but what do the people who make honey feel about this? Someone who I would say definitely has had at least two unique jobs in his lifetime, the owner of Parkland County's Good Morning Honey, and a familiar face on Edmonton Airways for many years as one of the beloved weathermen of our city. Welcome to the program, Richard Osro, this afternoon. How you doing, Rich?
2: Good, thanks. Good to hear from you, Courtney.
1: Yeah, you'd say, which job would you say is more unique? Weatherman or, I guess, beekeeper?
2: They're both pretty unique. There's more stress on the beekeeping side of things right now, that's for sure. But I love them both, that's for sure.
1: There you go. Maybe you've got a career as a politician after the way you navigated that question. So, here's the thing, right, is that, I don't know if we necessarily think of how big the honey industry is in Canada and in Alberta in particular, but you guys, you're building a buzz, pun intended, in terms of this industry. How big is it?
2: So the Canadian honey industry is one of the bigger ones in the world, and here in Alberta, we produce about 40% of the honey that is actually created in the entire country. We have vast acres of cropland and natural land, and we have the long summer days. So it's an ideal situation. We produce well above average honey crops per hive here in Alberta. So we have several, large commercial beekeepers, and it's not just about the honey. Alberta is also home to some large pollination contracts for keeping the canola seed industry in place as well. So it's a major part of the agricultural scene in Alberta and in Canada. It adds to billions of dollars worth of value in the ag industry.
1: Yeah, basically as far as these little bees can fly, it seems like they're having their impact across the province in a multitude of different ways, as you mentioned. But focusing on honey, though, obviously when these tariffs came into effect 2 weeks ago, it was a 50% levy on $20 billion in Canadian goods. That also included Canadian honey. What's the hit been like for you guys? What's the forecast, if you will, for you guys dealing with that?
2: Well, it's tough to say what the short-term, medium-term, and long-term impacts are. Right now, it really seems like there's been a stop sign put up, and a 50% tariff isn't a tariff. It's basically a closed border at this point. Mm. There isn't a 50% profit margin hiding in a barrel of honey, so neither the Canadian beekeeper nor the American buyer can absorb that. So at 50%, it doesn't just become a little more expensive, it stops everything dead in its tracks. So there were some beekeepers in Alberta who were able to sell a bit of product before the tariffs took place, but there wasn't a lot of honey already in barrels at that time. So that was more like leftover honey that they might have had from last year's crop. So it's a wait and see game to see what happens with the rest of the crop. It's going to come at a worse time. Like, we spend all spring and all summer preparing for this moment where we're finally, after paying all these major input costs, seeing the diesel prices rise, and finally get a chance to put some honey in a barrel and get set to market it so we can start to pay our bills. You have the tariff plopped right on top of your head, and now you're dealing with this, you know, these external forces that have never been there before, and it's taking everyone by surprise.
1: Yeah. What's the percentage of your business that you would say is direct or indirectly tied to the United States?
2: Well, it really depends on the year. Last year, I didn't sell anything. Some years, it's 20% of our business. So that's a major part of what we do. It's you don't want to have your major export partner not an option anymore. So there's this huge trade imbalance, though. So whereas the States is a major home for honey that would get exported out of Canada, that's this year it's as high as 70% of what we export has gone into the States or is going into the States. But we're only 2% of what they import. So we're not flooding their market. We're not, causing any problems with American beekeepers. So this 50% tariff doesn't really math out. So it's weird to find this industry caught in the middle of this international trade war.
1: Yeah, there's a lot of weird things on that list, like Canadian bamboo and Canadian pillow feathers. It's just strange.
2: Yeah.
1: Here's the thing with your industry too, right? I mean, you guys can't scale down, can you?
2: No, you know, you can't. We're in a unique predicament. These aren't widgets sitting on an assembly line. You know, they're living colonies of bees, whether the honey market is good or terrible. I still have to feed them, treat them, winter them, employ the people who look after them. You know, there's 16 of us here at Good Morning Honey that work hard to keep keep up with the bees here. And this isn't just a honey story. It's Alberta agriculture and Canadian food security story. The tariffs may just kind of sound to the people who aren't directly involved like numbers on a trade sheet, but eventually this reaches down to the real farms, real employees, and real rural communities.
1: Yeah, and I guess, you know, when we take a look at the Buy Canadian mantra that seems to have, stuck around for a lot longer than even I anticipated, is there any way that can help address some of the concerns that you're anticipating here in the short and long term?
2: Yeah, that's where I'm really pinning it, is on the consumer. They have the real power. So every time they deliberately choose Canadian honey, they're putting money back into the farms, the jobs, and the communities. So all they have to do is pick up that jar of honey, look at the label, choose Canadian honey, buy from the beekeeper down the road or a farmer's market, a Canadian producer, a Canadian beekeeper own option. So I'm a member of BeeMade, which is a cooperative that helps Alberta honey producers and Manitoba honey producers. They only pack Canadian honey. There's other great packers out there as well. The important thing is to intentionally support Canadian production. And for Edmonton area listeners, I'll do a quick plug here. Good Morning Honey also does that local free delivery throughout the entire capital region. So we deliver locally, but this is bigger than just Good Morning Honey. Whoever your local beekeeper is, you can support them and trust the people producing honey in your community as well.
1: Yeah, well, it doesn't get to more local or more down the road than Parkland County. So certainly, hopefully, people hearing what's going on today and, looking for a little sweetness in their time, in their life, when there's a lot of bitterness going on right now. So, hey, Richard, it was great catching up with you, and glad that your second chapter in life has been so successful.
2: Yeah, it's been a great ride so far, and we'll all get through this together as Canadians. And, you know, we're not asking for sympathy. We're just wanting to have the awareness spread out there, and this is one way of doing it. So I appreciate the opportunity to be on your show, Courtney.
1: Hey, no problem. Glad to help out. There you go. Richard Ozero, owner of Good Morning Honey out in Parkland County, just talking about the impacts that the trade war has had on his business and his industry in general. Going to take a little bit of a pause, and Dave Campbell can't stop smiling. Ear to ear, we'll find out why in just a moment in sports.
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1: 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You know what it is, Dave? Huh. It's not about how you start. It's how you finish. Not just me, but the Edmonton Elks as well.
7: Apparently, that's the Edmonton Elks for you. You better play all of the four quarters. And sadly, the Elks don't play all the four quarters, especially the offense. But man, they're a fourth quarter team. They found a way again yesterday in a 38-28 win over the Stampeders in the Labor Day Classic.
8: Rankin will get the football. He'll go to the right side. Can he turn the corner? Yes, he can. To the 45, to the 40, to the 35, to the 30. Spins his way to the 20. He's got nothing but green grass. And the Elks head to the end zone.
7: Consider this. The Elks at one point down 25-7 and then 28-14 in the third quarter. In the fourth quarter, they outscore the Stampeders 24-0. Head coach Mark Killam says, we just find a way.
9: We're a fourth quarter team. We just really regrouped at half. Man, we just were out of sync. In the first half, I don't know, but you know, credit, this team sticks together. Came out, three-phase win. Always feels good to beat the red team.
7: And we know what comes on Saturday at the Concrete Castle of the North, known as Play Alberta Field at Commonwealth Stadium. It is the Labor Day rematch. It'll be a 3:30 countdown to kickoff here on 880 Ched. They'll kick the ball off at 5 o'clock. One more sleep before the NFL regular season kicks off tomorrow. 2026 season opens with the Seattle Seahawks hosting the New England Patriots in a the first time they've met since the Super Bowl. It's not a rematch. The Patriots win, they won't win the Super Bowl. Oh, but they do have Christian Gonzalez through a four-year, $135 million contract. That makes him the highest-paid corner in NFL history. And Patrick Mahomes says he will play on a Monday against the Denver Broncos, 9 months after tearing ligaments in his left knee.
1: He really is superhuman, isn't he?
7: He thinks he is. Yeah. And, you know, when you see the recovery after 9 months, you got to believe it.
1: Indeed. All right. Thank you very much for that, Dave. Hey, we've been talking a lot about separation. Have you heard? And we're waiting on a few reports that will paint the picture of the cost associated with this. But we got a report at the end of last week suggesting, well, a blueprint for how something like that might happen. And so we've got someone who's read that blueprint, who's broken it down, and will give us a closer look at what it entails. That's coming up in just a moment. But first, Thomas Dice, the news headlines you need to know on this Tuesday afternoon.
10: This is Global News. It's 2:30. I'm Thomas Dice. It's 21 degrees. The trade war between the U.S. and Canada ramped up today with Canada's latest retaliatory tariffs kicking in. AP correspondent Julie Walker reports from south of the border.
11: Canadian tariffs now in effect on more than 700 American products, from steel to aluminum to cheese, after retaliatory tariffs of up to 50% began Tuesday. Canadian Prime Minister Mark Carney.
12: They wanted us to become even more reliant on them, not less. In too many areas, they wanted dependency, not a true economic partnership.
11: Now, President Trump threatening Canadian jet maker Bombardier. The private company says its supply chain includes about 2,800 U.S. companies in 47 states. Meanwhile, Carney says Canada will move faster from U.S. reliance.
12: We have everything we need to pivot and prosper. That pivot will come at a cost. There's always a cost to action.
11: Canada is the second largest U.S. trading partner after Mexico, and crude imports equal nearly 20% of U.S. petroleum consumption. I'm Julie Walker.
10: Canada's retaliatory tariffs may not push grocery prices higher, but other products, such as health and beauty items, are set to get more expensive. KPMG chief economist Ollie Jaffrey says there will be an adjustment period for retailers as they hunt for substitutions.
13: Where there's no ability to substitute away in the short run, where they have to rely on those tariff products, consumers are probably going to shy away from products that have seen a significant increase.
10: The majority of the retaliatory tariffs are on intermediate inputs or raw materials that are used in production, as opposed to items that consumers see on store shelves. In other news, the Business Council of Alberta has been tapped to be the voice of more than 130 investment firms, retailers, and other companies ahead of the province's October 19th referendum. Council President Adam Legge says many of their members have been hesitant to speak out in favor of staying in Canada because there may be individual employees and customers leaning towards separation. Legge says it's important Albertans know they will not be masters of their own destiny if the province leaves Canada.
14: The ultimate factors that will determine whether separation is a positive or negative are largely, if not entirely, out of Alberta's control. And we really want Albertans to be conscious of that and to think about that as they head to the polls and cast their vote on October 19th.
10: Legge says they really want to reach those Albertans who are sitting on the fence or think they will vote to leave Canada just to send a message to Ottawa. And Food Allergy Canada says although other provinces have policies to prepare for serious allergic reactions, Alberta is the only one that legislates all schools to stock epinephrine devices that are not designated for a particular student. Joanne Harley is the principal of George P. Nelson School in South Eppington, or Nicholson School, rather. She recalled the day they needed a stock EpiPen for a six-year-old boy. She says luckily they had two EpiPens on hand because of the law that requires schools to have, quote, stock epinephrine devices.
15: To this day, even the family does not know what he was allergic to. We didn't expect or prepare for an incident like this, but yet we had all the tools to be able to do what needed to happen.
10: Food Allergy Canada is calling for all other provinces to put similar legislation in place rather than leaving it up to individual schools and school boards to take that initiative. I'm Thomas Dias. Your next scheduled newscast at 3 o'clock on 880 CHED.
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1: First opportunity to check in on traffic. 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
24: We-
2: We are starting off the drive moving really well out the door this afternoon, Courtney. We're not seeing too much in the way of big delays. Traffic still pretty light out there, moving around this city at a good pace. A little bit of volume working its way through on the Yellowhead between 107 and 127th Street through the construction. Everything else moving really well out the door. 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With 880 Chad, time saver traffic, I'm Justin Durbin.
1: Thanks for the update, Justin. Let's look at that forecast. And still above average here for at least a couple of days before we settle back into the norm for the middle of September. 23 still our projected high for the day. Not quite there yet. The showers that we've been seeing a little bit throughout the day, those are going to continue into the evening with the threat of a thunderstorm. Clear skies on Wednesday, and it might be the high water mark for the rest of the year. Hard to say. You never know. But 24 and sunny skies on September 9th. We can't complain about that. More sunshine in store on Thursday and 17. Friday cooling down to 13 degrees as the daytime high and a 40% chance of the wet stuff. Currently in Edmonton, mix of sun and cloud, sitting at 21.

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1: All right, I want to get to a couple of your unique jobs. So, you know, we have Labor Day in the rearview mirror. You guys have done some interesting things in your lives, and I want to share that with you folks out there who have maybe jobs that you'd like to share, and you want to do that. 780-451-8800. Robert says, I was the guy with the rifle and a pistol protecting tree planters. He says that RCMP Fish and Wildlife did not appreciate him having a gun, but he did have appropriate certification. So there you go, serving as the bodyguard for tree planters. That's an interesting one. I cleaned windows on high-rise buildings in the early 80s when I was in my 20s. Yep, nope, never interested in anything like that. Let the windows stay filthy as far as I'm concerned, because I don't ever want to have to get into a war with gravity. Nobody wins against gravity. Someone else says, I used to put on events and bring in soap opera stars and sports stars. Brought in Messier, Yager, Maurice Richard. I love that. A star wrangler. Hobnobbing with the biggest names in the world. That's cool. Keep them coming. What's a unique or interesting job you've had in your lifetime? 780-451-8800. As I mentioned before the break, we're going to be talking a lot about Alberta separation over the course of the next 6 weeks or so here. And for Alberta separation to become a reality, there are a lot of ifs. If Albertans vote on October 19th in favor of holding a binding referendum. If Albertans then vote in favor of that binding referendum, and if whoever is in charge of Alberta can then negotiate an exit strategy from Canada. But then what? As I mentioned, we don't know who's leading the sovereign state, right? Whoever that might be, as we don't actually have a sovereignty party in power like they do in Quebec. Just because Jeffrey Rath says something doesn't mean it's going to happen. Far from it. But for the purposes of this segment, we're going to go along with the notion that all of those ifs come to fruition. And now we have another proposed path forward from one of the groups that's looking to leave Canada in the rearview mirror. And to walk us through, someone who actually read this entire 200-plus page report, Alberta's bureau chief for thehub.ca. Welcome back to the show, Felice Chin. Hey, how you doing?
2: Good, Courtney. I read the 200 pages, so you don't have to.

0: a lot of public debates out there, including some high-profile ones like the one he did with Jason Kenney. Mm. So Keith Wilson is anchored in reality, let's just say it that way, in that there's not a whole lot of fantasy thinking in the way he describes, you know, what a separation would look like. And he's formed what's called the Alberta Transition Council, which is aimed at presenting a real-life practical roadmap to separating. This is less of a plan to separate and more what I would say if the referendum was a referendum on a referendum, then this is a plan for a plan, if that makes sense.
1: It does.
0: And he's assembled supposedly more than 24 people, experts in their respective fields, to consult on a variety of issues, everything from airports to currency to what happens to our pension to banks, all of that, and lays out a reality anchored plan for a plan. The problem is that it is largely anonymous, and Keith Wilson himself has said that the reason for that is that these people don't want to put a target on their back and be subject to cancel culture, which then, of course, brings up, like, how much credibility is there if this is anonymous, and if these people don't feel courageous enough to have their names attached to these proposals, which are by no means very bold to begin with. They are sort of like a what if then this kind of scenario, then are their ideas fringe, right? That is the inevitable question that this report raises.
1: Yeah, well, let's talk about, I guess, you know, one of the things that everyone's looking forward to when it comes to these reports is, what is the cost? How much debt are we taking on? What are the financials? And this one is a little bit light on that.
0: Unfortunately, the report does not give any number at all, except the only times when it does bring up numbers are well-established facts, such as Alberta's GDP. As to the thing you just raised, how much of the national debt would we take? It says we don't know, and that work would have to come, although, you know, we should negotiate favorable terms for us, taking into account the contributions we made to Confederation. Well, duh, right? As if we would go in there wanting a rotten deal. Like, that seems like the alternative suggestion it seems to suggest. The report repeatedly says, you know, we wouldn't have to do things from scratch. Well, I don't think anyone was arguing that we do everything from scratch. So it you know, assumes like a peaceful transition where things largely stay the same while we figure out how to negotiate our way out. That's why I call it more of a plan for a plan, because that seems to be the answer for a lot of things. Like, we will keep using the Canadian dollar or some combination of the Canadian dollar with the U.S. dollar, with the possibility of establishing an Alberta dollar. But to do that, we would also have to figure out a central banking system, negotiate some kind of transition system, and therefore this, and that. And so the answer to a lot of them seem to be, like, Alberta can control this, Alberta can't control that, and therefore we would need to negotiate our way to another settlement. And some of those answers are a lot tougher than the others. The First Nation one, for example, would be a good example.
1: Yeah, because one of the things that stood out for me, and again, I didn't read the report, I read your column, was this notion that, there's a distinct possibility that as they negotiate with these First Nations one by one, potentially, that there could be territory within Alberta that remains Canadian territory, according to this blueprint.
0: Yeah, this blueprint does not assume anything. In fact, it reiterates and confirms the Treaty 6, 7, and 8 that they predate Alberta itself, and that Alberta would have to do what it calls First Nation by First Nation negotiation, and that no option would be forced upon any First Nation. In fact, it even thinks of these, like, all kinds of scenarios where parts of Canada would remain not part of Alberta. And so my response response to that is, if you think the current duty to consult on energy projects is complicated, and if you think BC is a big mess right

0: now, boy, do we have another thing coming under this scenario where every First Nation, and the report stresses that it would be on their timeline, not on Alberta's timeline. So if you think BC is complicated, can you imagine a scenario where we have an Alberta resource project that crosses land that could still be a part of Canada but involves treaty rights that predates Alberta, but it's partly owned by First Nations, whose relationship with both of us is still unclear? Like, can you imagine how to even answer that?
1: Oh, I just need a moment. My head is spinning. here's the thing about this too, right? Because you're bringing up things with respect to Keith Wilson's gang here, talking about how they would approach First Nations. I know that is a philosophy that's other parts of this movement would absolutely disagree with 100%. And I think it highlights the fact that, you know, just because Alberta ultimately would decide to go ahead with this, obviously it's an uphill battle to see that happen in the first place, but even if there was a point where, you know, we did agree with separation, just because you're a separatist, just because you have a separatist group, doesn't mean you're heading this. These are nothing more than suggestions.
0: Exactly. And what, there's a word for everything you've just described, and that word is uncertainty. This is what we mean when we're talking, and when businesses are talking about uncertainty. When things are not settled and it's not clear who's going to head what, how to proceed, everything's a bit of a roadmap. There's also, you know, power dynamics at play. This report doesn't even get into where the U.S. would fit into all of this. You would imagine the U.S. would have a major stake in where this goes, and it would not, probably, like, based on what we've seen observed from the trade war, it would insert itself into the conversation. Let's just call it that. So these are all unknowns, and unknowns, they compound with each other to what is like the cost of uncertainty. And that's what a lot of economists have been talking about, whether we're talking about Lenny Kaplan or Trevor Toome, or even the folks at the Canada West Foundation. When they're talking about like this many billion dollars in uncertainty, that's what they're talking about, because people want to know that what the rules are, who's in charge, and that the rules are not going to change. This plan outlines all the ways in which the rules could be changed because of all of these other unknowns that are still happening. And just because you lay it out in a very calm manner, that doesn't make it certain. And that's, I think, the fundamental problem with this one. Thankfully, we do have alternative analyses coming out from the U of C soon, the School of Public Policy. Yeah. Exactly. So we're going to get some competing dollar amounts. The fact that this report doesn't put a dollar amount on any of this, that should be a red flag, I think.
1: Yeah, especially given the fact that you know, folks in that corner have disputed, thrown cold water on the premier's number of 400 billion, for example, right? And them not offering up a number at all. Curious there. Well, hey, Felice, speaking of those reports coming up, thank you in advance for reading them for me. I appreciate that. And we'll have you back on to give us a blow-by-blow on those when those are made public, okay?
0: Hey, before I go, can I tell you about my weird job?
1: Oh, yeah, absolutely. What's your unique gig?
0: There was a time when I was in university, I worked at the SPCA, and my job was to bring the feral cats into cages and push them to the front so that they could be medicated or euthanized.
1: Oh, my goodness. That is a thankless task if ever there was one. My goodness.
0: I had all the scratches on my arms and had to wear a special glove. And there was also a plastic thing that you use to push into the front. These are feral cats, so you can imagine they would just bite you or scratch you. So, but someone had to move them to the front of the cage.
1: Oh, well, again, you know, just like reading these reports, I'm glad that was you and not me.
0: Great chatting with you.
1: Oh, awesome. Thanks, Felice. Appreciate that. You got thoughts on that? That's Felice Chen. She's the Alberta Bureau head for the hub.ca, just talking about Keith Wilson's new proposal for separation and what that might look like. A lot of mites, a lot of ifs in that. 780-451-8800 is where you can get in on that or your unique job. We'll continue more of the Courtney Theriot Show coming at you here.
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1: As we hit the 3 o'clock mark, we're going to pull in Justin Durbin once again. Traffic is brought to you by James H. Brown and Associates, Alberta's injury lawyers, a heavy hitter of injury law.
9: We're still moving really well out the door this afternoon. Courtney, some good news. Looks like that issue on 142 Street south of Stony Plain Road has been cleared up. Everything's open and moving through there. We do have a bit of early volume working its way through on the White Mud westbound around the Rainbow Valley Bridge work. And just watch for traffic starting to work its way through the Yellowhead between 107 and 127th Street through the construction. On now at Shoppers Drug Mart, get up to $900 off when redeeming up to 500,000 PC Optimum points during the Super Redemption event. Details in store. With 880 CHED, time saver traffic, I'm Justin Durbin.
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1: 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Checking in with Dave Campbell. And you know what? What's the point in making it easy on yourself? You know, because you're not really living if you're just coasting.
21: Apparently the Elks, they just don't want to live that way. So and they don't. And I don't know if this will count in the record of games that the Elks have won inside the final 3 minutes. We'll see if the CFL considers what happened yesterday kind of, you know, the game was in question at that point. But if it is, they're 7-1 in that scenario. Like, that's crazy. I mean, you look at yesterday, and the first half was just putrid offensively. But then they pick it up. And once they figure it out, this is a tough team to stop offensively. And then the defense and the special teams overall, they played pretty well for four quarters. But you look at Cody Fajardo, 181 yards passing, a little pedestrian for him, 76 yards rushing. And that was a big reason why the Elks got going, was he was using his legs. But you know what? Fajardo says, look, we don't make life easy on ourselves, but winning is winning, baby.
22: Damn right, especially for this organization. You know, there's a lot to be proud of. We've worked our ass off to be one of the best teams in this league, and we got all the right guys in that locker room, and there's a lot of games that could have went sideways, and the record could have been way worse than obviously what it is. But when you got the right guys in the building, understanding who we are, and you fight for all four quarters, I'm going to tell you this straight up. We are a very hard team to beat in four quarters. You might beat us one quarter, maybe two quarters, but for four quarters, you got to bring your A game.
21: And the Elks are 9-3, first place in the West, chance to win another season series. And I believe with a win, we'll have to have this confirmed by the CFL. I think this might clinch a playoff spot for the Elks. Would you imagine that? My gosh. So we'll look into that. The Elks and Stampeders Labor Day rematch on Saturday at Play Alberta Field at Commonwealth Stadium. 5 o'clock kickoff, 3:30 kick countdown to kickoff here on 880 Ched. NFL season gets going tomorrow. Seattle Seahawks host the New England Patriots. Have you seen what's happening? Have you seen the Rams' schedule to get to Australia because they play your 49ers? Yeah. They basically are going to be, so they practice this morning, leave for Melbourne tonight. Wednesday's a write-off. Land in Melbourne Thursday morning, play at 10:35 a.m. local, fly back to the U.S. immediately, land in Los Angeles midday Friday. 30 hours on a plane, 15,000 miles, 7 time zones they cross, play a football game. They'll technically be back in L.A. in less than 72 hours after leaving. What the heck is Sean McVay doing?
1: Good for them. You know what? Real champions overcome any circumstance. And by the way, quick back of the envelope math, you're right. A win over Calgary this weekend looks like it would secure a playoff spot for the Edmonton Elks.
21: There you go.
1: Okay.
21: Party.
1: Cool stuff.
21: They got to win first.
1: Indeed. Thank you very much for that, Dave. Hour number two coming at you here, and it kicks off with Thomas Dyes and the news headlines you need to know on this Tuesday afternoon.
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2: This is Global News. It's 301. I'm Thomas Dias. It's 21 degrees. Fish and Wildlife Enforcement Services says it's aware of reports of a black bear in northwest Edmonton near Cumberland, Oxford, east of St. Albert Trail and south of Anthony Henday Drive. Edmonton police reported several sightings between midnight and 1:30 a.m. today. Fish and Wildlife says there have been no reports of aggressive behavior, property damage, or access to attractants, and no additional sightings have been reported since that time. It says as black bears enter peak feeding season, they may travel through green spaces and occasionally into urban areas in search of food. Residents can help prevent conflicts by securing garbage and other attractants, including bird feeders, pet food, barbecues, and even fallen fruit. If you encounter a bear, remain calm. Do not run and back away slowly while speaking in a calm voice. You're also advised to keep pets leashed and avoid areas where a bear has recently been seen. Bear sightings and other wildlife concerns can be reported to Fish and Wildlife Enforcement Services 24-hour report a poacher line at 1-800-642-3800. Alberta highways remain dangerous on long weekends, with Mounties saying 125 impaired drivers were removed from the road this time around. 576 people were caught speeding, 24 people were caught distracted driving, and 21 people were fined for not wearing a seatbelt. And RCMP say despite the increased enforcement efforts, there were 3 injury collisions and 2 fatal collisions in the province, with 2 people losing their lives. Sergeant Darren Turnbull with Alberta RCMP Traffic Services says if someone is about to drive impaired or make an unsafe choice behind the wheel, speak up, as a simple conversation can save a life. In other news, an Edmonton building that houses out-of-town veterans, members of the military, RCMP officers, first responders, and their families needing medical help here has been vandalized. It's believed thieves looking for scrap metal to resell were behind the removal of the metal signage at Veller Place on 111th Avenue and 111th Street over the weekend. Anyone who saw suspicious activity is asked to contact the EPS or Crime Stoppers. Prime Minister Mark Carney is warning Canadians that the country's pivot away from the United States will come at a cost, but that the alternative would be far worse. In a national video address released hours after Canada's retaliatory tariffs kicked in, Carney discusses Canada's plan to respond to the U.S. trade war by striking new trade deals with other countries.
3: We have everything we need to pivot and prosper. That pivot will come at a cost. There's always a cost to action, but it doesn't come close to the cost of standing still. The most fundamental issue is that the cumulative U.S. demands revealed that they wanted us to become even more reliant on them, not less.
2: Carney says the aim is to come out stronger and more resilient so no country can hold Canada hostage. Checking the markets, Canada's main stock index fell nearly 400 points today, weighed down by weakness in the technology sector, while U.S. markets also lost ground. The Canadian dollar traded for 72.55 cents U.S. compared with 72.25 cents on Friday. The October crude oil contract was up $1.55 U.S. at $93.03 per barrel, and the December gold contract was down $37.60 U.S. at $4,439 an ounce. I'm Thomas Dias. Your next scheduled newscast at 3:30 on 880 CHED.
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9: We're moving really well out the door this afternoon, Courtney. We are clear of that issue on 142 Street southbound, just south of Stony Plain Road. Everything's moving a lot better through there. We do have a bit of early volume starting to work its way through on the Yellowhead, east and westbound around 127th Street, all the way down to 107 through the construction, and starting to see some traffic work its way through on the White Mud westbound towards that Rainbow Valley Bridge work. With the Subaru, you get more standard features than you'd expect with great lease and finance offers you won't want to miss. 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With 880 Chad, time saver traffic, I'm Justin Durbin.
1: Looking at the forecast, a couple days of summer-like weather here before we get back to the norm. 22 is where we're sitting at right now, and we're going to cut that in half overnight. 11 is the low with a 30% chance of showers. Possibility of a thunderstorm thrown into the mix. Clear skies on Wednesday and a high of 24. And will that be the high water mark for the year? We will know as things do cool down. Thursday, 17 in clear skies. Friday, 13 degrees, if you want to call that a high, and a 40% chance of showers. 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
1: In Alberta's first 120 years of existence, we had 9 total referendum questions on everything from prohibition to the electric grid to the seasonal time change. But in a few weeks, we're going to more than double that with 10 referendum questions in a single day. And while the focus is, you know, perhaps rightfully, largely on the headliner, the referendum on a referendum, or what I call the referendum, there's a little matter of 9 other questions. 5 focused on immigration, 4 constitutional, some binding, some not. Some within Alberta's control, some not. And our next guest has made up his mind on all 9. I believe it is a universal no. So I want to chat with him about the questions and why it is that he feels they all need to be shut down. To help us walk through these, joined now by political consultant and communication specialist. Welcome back to the show, Mr. Stephen Carter. Good day.
2: Well, good day to you, sir. How are you?
1: I'm doing well. And this is going to feel a little bit like a lightning round because we're going to try and get through all 9 questions as best as we can here. So,
2: Here we go.
1: Let's put on our racing shoes and get to it. And as I mentioned, the first 5 questions focus largely on immigration. And the first one, it's the only one I'm going to read fully because it's so many words. Do you support the government of Alberta taking increased control over immigration for the purposes of decreasing immigration to more sustainable levels, prioritizing economic migration, and giving Albertans first priority on new employment opportunities? Long short of it is the province is saying, look, what we had for the last 10 years on immigration was unsustainable. It was 3 times what it was before, and we need to take the reins on this because the feds are keep screwing this up, and only we can get this right. Why is that a no for you?
2: Well, first of all, immigration is one of the primary drivers of our prosperity and strengthens our society. The reason I know this is we've got 100 years of immigration history that shows that every wave of immigration feels like it's too much, and then it's just right. Because immigrants tend to be job creators, not just job takers. The highest degree of entrepreneurship that exists in Alberta exists within visible minority populations.
1: Yeah. Now, second question hones in on the concept of Alberta, essentially saying, hey, these are the temporary residents that we've approved versus those that we do not. The concept on this second question being that the government wants to encourage the type of temporary resident that would be beneficial to Alberta on the whole. Why is this a no?
2: Well, in part because we already do that. The government of Alberta is an active participant in our immigration processes. And secondly, the people that we're bringing in, especially temporary foreign workers, don't just show up. They're people that are being sought by businesses, by people who, like, think of the Brooks meatpacking facilities that are almost entirely staffed by temporary foreign workers. Think of farms in the places that you just can't get workers. That's what the government of Alberta is targeting and is making it harder for those folks to come into Canada.
1: Third question here. Feels a little bit like Jeopardy, like a nerdy political Jeopardy. Talks about the idea of having folks live here, temporary residents having lived here for 12 months before they're able to essentially access supports that are offered to temporary residents. We're talking about child care, student aid, standard health care and education. So the notion there being that, look, you're coming in, you're starting from scratch, you got to pay your share first before you're able to tap in on this, because Canadians have been paying their fair share for eons now, and this is just in the government's mind leveling the playing field.
2: Well, first of all, it forgets that everybody pays the same inputs. So when we're talking about these workers, keep in mind they're workers. They're people who are already paying taxes. So this is a group of people who already pay their taxes, and now we're setting a second revenue goal for them that says you have to pay more than your taxes. Well, keep in mind this is a government that just brought in 2-tier health care. Expect that we would see this across giant swaths of society, not just immigrant society.
1: Yeah, and then on that sort of same vein, the notion, question number 4, I think it's 4, temporary residents would be charged a fee to access public education or health care as long as their status remains temporary, essentially saying you're not a proper Canadian, so you don't get a subsidy. It wouldn't be that much different than what we're talking about when it comes to international tuition, for example, where folks have to pay above and beyond what the Canadian students pay. Why is that a no?
2: Well, it's a no in part because we don't say to children of criminals that they're responsible, you know, that they're responsible for their parents' actions. This is about children and giving children access to education. This is about sick people and giving sick people access to health care. This isn't a group of people who come over just to seek these benefits. These are a group of people who come over to seek work and from time, you know, and have to have, put their children into school. We don't want 1,000 immigrant children running around on our streets without being engaged in the education system. And that's what's already happening right now in our education system.
1: Next, we deal with ID, requiring Albertans who are Canadian citizens to present a proper form ID. You can't just use your electricity bill, for example, anymore. You know, the option on this is, I know that voter fraud is almost unheard of here in Alberta, but what's the harm in doing something like this and strengthening the security of our elections?
2: Well, you're solving something that's a problem that doesn't exist. You're making it harder for people, for certain subsets of people to vote, whether those are seniors or recent immigrants or other populations that won't necessarily have these documents. We're seeing it already with the new driver's license. Some people just don't have the information that's required. It doesn't make them less Canadian.
1: All right. Let's switch gears to the constitutional questions. These are ones that largely are out of Alberta's powers for the most part. First question on that list is judicial appointments, allowing Alberta to do so because our courts are under strain, and giving the province the ability to do this means they would do it faster with more qualified candidates and ensure that Alberta voices are represented on the judiciary and that we get more transparent and accountable judiciaries going forward while maintaining independence. What's the harm in giving Alberta more of a say on that?
2: Well, first of all, the people who are appointed are Alberta judges. We're not dropping people in from Manitoba. Secondly, the federal government is in charge of writing these laws, and therefore they should be the people who are in charge of appointing people to interpret them. If we want to write all our laws, which is coming in the next couple of questions, then that's a different issue. But right now, as long as we're part of the federal system, the federal government should be appointing judges for their own laws.
1: Representation has long been an issue here in Alberta, and while certainly things have improved when it comes to Parliament, Senate remains a bit of a thorny issue, 6 of 105 seats for us here in Alberta. And it goes against our values, or the provincial government's perspective anyway, that we should follow through with the elected senators that we have chosen as Albertans. So what do you say to that notion, abolishing the Senate as we know it in order to better represent Alberta's place in Confederation?
2: You don't get better representation by eliminating the Senate. You get better representation by perhaps advocating for what Preston Manning recommended years and years ago, a Triple E Senate, elected, effective, and equal. Whatever happened to that idea? Why do we have to move all the way from a Senate that is less than perfect to a Senate that is gone?
1: All right. The federal opt-out concept, which is to say that the provinces know their jurisdiction better than Ottawa does, and so and to ensure a faster, more effective response, that they should just be given the cash directly for things like health, for infrastructure, because they know best.
2: Yeah, I mean, if they do best, then they'd be able to raise all the revenues themselves. This is the government of Canada saying these are the strings that are attached to the dollars that come with it. This is the strings that are supposed to prevent us from having to deal with two-tier health care. These are the strings that are supposed to ensure that everybody has access to universal child care, not just the people who the government of Alberta selects. The government of Alberta needs a partner in this, in no small part because we can't trust this government.
1: All right. And lastly, the notion of shared jurisdiction, giving provinces essentially the default final say on this. A province arguing that when it comes to things like environment, immigration, agriculture, these are too heavy a topic to default to Ottawa, which may not understand what's happening here on the ground. Once again, that the provinces best understand, that Alberta, the Alberta government best understands what's happening in Alberta.
2: Yeah, this creates a whole different set of federal rights. We have a constitutional right in Canada to be governed by the federal government, not just the provincial government. The federal government protects our rights as much as the provincial government. To eliminate having both levels of government work for us, we are essentially giving away our rights and enabling the provincial government to run roughshod on us without a federal partner.
1: All right. So there we did it. We got through the entire list. I'm proud of us. Yeah, you should be. That was pretty quick and efficient. I guess last thought before we wrap things up here, as you do take a look at these lists, these questions, is there one that you find to be the biggest affront? And is there one that you can kind of wrap your head around? I'm just curious in terms of the polarity of these. I know you know against all of them, but is there one that it stands out as the worst and one that stands out as the least offensive?
2: You know what? You want to get rid of the Senate? Fine. Go ahead, get rid of the Senate. I don't really care that much, Courtney. It is not going to make a difference in my life. But I'll tell you something. Anytime someone tries to ask me questions and makes them more complicated to ask them of me, it makes me nervous. It makes me, and that's one of the reasons that we're just saying no to the nine, is because those nine questions aren't written in good faith. Danielle Smith has told people that she wants these questions to go forward, and that's why they wrote them the way that they wrote them. They aren't writing these questions in an honest way. You couldn't even read them all in this short time back and forth because you had to paraphrase them because that was more effective for your listening audience. That tells me that the provincial government is trying to screw with us, and that's why we're saying no to the nine.
1: Well, Stephen, appreciate you coming on and lending some perspective to this, and hopefully people will do their research on this because, again, they are very wordy questions and lots to consider ahead of referendum day. So thanks for coming on and chatting with us.
2: Well, thanks very much. Go to knowthe9.ca, KNOW, the9.ca, to get some of the answers to these questions.
1: All right, there you go. Stephen Carter, political consultant, communication specialist, explaining why he's voting no to all nine of the referendum questions posed by Danielle Smith on October 19th. Going to take a pause. Derek stays in just a moment.
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0: 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This is the legendary 880 Chad. Ready for a laugh? It's time for Derek's Days on 880 Chad. From the quirky to the downright ridiculous, we're counting down the fun events and bizarre holidays happening today. You won't believe what people are celebrating.
1: And let's not waste any time and open up that mead agenda and find out to what days you need to prepare for the rest of this first full week of September. What do you got on the docket for us, Derek?
9: Yes, this Tuesday that's kind of a Monday. This is actually a Tuesday. Well, yesterday was Superhuman Day. Not really talking about superheroes or anything like that. This is actually talking about Paralympic athletes and all that they've accomplished and some pretty amazing stuff that people can do with limited abilities. So shout out to all those folks for sure.
1: Indeed.
9: Tuesday is, we just realized Layla has a boyfriend day. also, not as important, is National Ants on a Log Day. Now, this is one of those snacks that, like, they say people are supposed to be so excited about, but I just can't do it. They're like, oh, it's got a cutesy little name. It's supposed to be good, better, but I don't know.
1: Yeah, I mean, here's the thing. I like, you know, simulated cheese.
9: Sure.
1: Celery, I can get there.
9: Yeah.
1: Raisins?
9: Yeah.
1: Raisins?
9: Nope.
1: No.
9: That's a no.
1: Never.
9: But I don't know. What, Layla, do you know? Have you heard of this before?
10: No. What is that?
9: So essentially, it's a celery stick with cheese whiz, and then they put little raisins on it, and they call it ants on a log. So it's that's a snack.
10: Like three terrible things
1: It's considered a treat. I would rather have actual ants on the food than raisins.
9: And probably better for you. They are loaded with protein. Wednesday, that's going to be National Teddy Bear Day.
1: Aww.
9: Shout out to the teddy bears. Everybody's got a good teddy bear.
1: Yeah. Do you guys still have your childhood stuffies?
9: Totally.
1: Okay, cool. I do as well. Yeah.
10: Yeah, yeah, yeah.
9: Awesome. Love that we're all
1: love in. That.
9: Yep. Okay. Also on Wednesday is going to be National When Pigs Fly Day. So you know that day that you've said, yeah, sure, when pigs fly? It's Wednesday.
1: Okay.
9: It's tomorrow.
1: All right. I've been putting off buying my PlayStation 5. I say, only when pigs fly.
9: Yes.
1: Then tomorrow it is.
9: It is time. And then on Thursday is National TV Dinner Day. I still quite enjoy a TV dinner.
1: I used to eat them regularly.
9: Yeah.
1: It used to be a staple of my lunch, right?
9: Oh, yeah.
1: But thankfully, I'm blessed to have an amazing wife who, during her mat leave, makes some delicious, inventive, home-cooked meals that I can take for leftovers. So I get to leave the Swansons at home.
9: Yeah, but definitely a part of the Bachelor menu. That's for sure. Friday is going to be National Hot Cross Bun Day.
1: Okay.
9: I kind of take them or leave them. I don't know. I'm not really super crazy about hot cross buns.
1: If you glaze them with that sweet the cream on top, right?
9: Yeah.
1: Yeah.
9: See, it's another one of those things where you have to add things to it to be good.
1: Yeah.
9: But I don't know. Maybe I just haven't had the right ones.
1: Yeah, some people add raisins to them. No, thank you.
9: Yeah. No, that's a hard pass for you. Having a look at the weekend, Saturday is going to be... Oh, get ready for this, Courtney. It's National Video Games Day on Saturday.
1: And I will have solved that problem by purchasing a PS5 tomorrow for National When Pigs Fly Day.
9: Are you really going to do this? Because, you know, I get excited.
1: We'll see.
9: Okay, hopefully. But yeah, like they say, you're never too old to play video games. You know, some people think once you get to a certain age, oh, that's for the kids and I can't do that anymore. It's great for, you know, all kind of your health and your mental faculties and all that kind of stuff. So Layla's going to get a PlayStation.
10: Those people are myself.
9: Yeah.
10: The person who says, yeah.
1: Well, that's because you haven't played Echo the Dolphin on the Sega Genesis.
9: Exactly. That was a great game. Or Spyro the Dragon. I keep telling Layla, I think she would like Spyro. I think she just hasn't found the right game yet. Maybe the new boyfriend will buy her something. Then she'll be into it.
1: Savvy boyfriend.
9: Yeah, totally. Then finally, having a look at Sunday is National Kids Take Over the Kitchen Day. So the kids are making the meals. So what would that look like at your place, Courtney?
1: I guess from having waffles.
9: Yeah.
1: Yeah.
9: Okay, that's all right.
1: Yeah, that's
9: waffles
1: not bad.
9: Are a good
1: waffles
9: time.
1: For dinner is fine.
9: Yep. Yeah. And then finally, this is kind of funny that it happens on a Sunday, but it's National Hug Your Boss Day.
1: Yeah, convenient on a Sunday.
9: Right? But I do feel like if we needed a hug around here, I feel like our boss would be the kind of boss that would actually give you.
1: No, or at least a shoulder to cry on.
9: Yeah, totally. Well, that's like all I got for you here, buddy.
1: All right. Well, thank you for validating my decision to purchase a PS5.
9: You are welcome.
1: Here you go. We're going to close the agenda up once more this week. We do it every Monday and or Tuesday, depending on the holiday schedule, to make sure that you do not miss out on the important days ahead in the next 7 days. All right. 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
11: We are still moving pretty well around the city, Courtney, but it is getting busier out there. We have some early traffic starting to work its way through on the Yellowhead westbound on the exit to go on to the west 10-day southbound. A little more volume working its way through on the White Mud westbound around the Rainbow Valley Bridge work and westbound around 170th Street. And just watch for some early volume on Calgary Trail southbound towards 34th Avenue. 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With 880 Chad Time Saver Traffic, I'm Justin Durbin.
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1: 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Checking in with Dave Campbell. Of course, Elks getting all the headlines following a massive Labor Day win over Calgary. But to the Oilers getting back in the mix. They're back in town now.
16: Well, a most wonderful sight for Oiler fans, Courtney, as they look at the TwitX account of the Edmonton Oilers and they see captain skates have begun. Today they're at the Downtown Community Arena. Training camp starts next week. The first preseason game, gee whiz, we're not that far away. It's on the 19th of this month against the Winnipeg Jets at home. Of course, there's only four preseason games left in the at all in the National Hockey League. So that's good. It's a very fast training camp for sure. So, yeah, good to see the Oilers on the ice getting ready to go for the upcoming season. Well, it didn't look like the Elks were ready to go to start the game, especially on offense, but they find a way to score 24 unanswered points. They win the Labor Day Classic yesterday at McMahon Stadium in Calgary.
17: There's the football game. It's all over in Calgary. 24 points in the fourth quarter. Labor Day goes north in 2026. We'll see you Saturday at Commonwealth Stadium.
16: Yeah, the offense, I mean, for example, they didn't get their first down of the game until 6:25 left in the second quarter. That's when the Stampeders took a pass interference penalty. The Elks did score off of that penalty, but Mark Killam, head coach, says everyone picked up their game in the second half.
18: Yeah, I thought the whole team fought its way through. I mean, you look, go across the board. Joe had a couple drops, ends up making a big play. You know what I mean? Our quarterback, we couldn't get the offense going. He fought through, got it going in the second half. Our O-line got it going with the run game in the second half. I mean, everybody fought through it. You know, maybe it was the time off. I thought we practiced well last week, but now we're back in this thing. So we got these guys coming up to our house, and that's a good thing.
16: Rematch this Saturday at Play Alberta Field at Commonwealth Stadium, Elks and Stamps. You can catch it live right here on 880 Ched with the countdown to kickoff at 3:30. Opening kickoff will be at 5.
1: All right. Thank you very much for that, Dave. And speaking of football, we've got one of our most beloved contests in just a few moments. It's the Sound of Love. And if you would like to win a gift card and some tickets to take your sweet baboo to the Labor Day rematch, give us a call here, 780-451-8800. We're going to play The Sound of Love coming up just on the other side of the news headlines with Thomas Dias.
19: This is Global News. It's 3:30. I'm Thomas Dias. It's 22 degrees. The UCP government says it's making it easier for Albertans to renew their driver's licenses after its controversial new cards became available. but hard to get for some. Service Alberta Minister Dale Nally says registries will now accept passports that have been expired for less than 1 year as a valid proof of citizenship. The change comes after Alberta began issuing driver's licenses and identification cards in July that also feature a citizenship marker and an individual's health care number. The move has drawn plenty of criticism, including from the opposition NDP and even the provincial privacy watchdog. BC Premier David Eby has invoked the memory of the 9/11 terrorist attacks and Canadian efforts to help their neighbors as he voices support for Ottawa's counter tariffs in a trade conflict with the U.S., which are now in effect. Eby says Canadians stepped up to help the United States after the horrific attacks 25 years ago, and we would do so again despite President Donald Trump hurling insults and unfair tariffs and threatening Canada's independence.
20: We know who we are as a country. We are generous. We are kind. We are loyal. And we are compassionate. And while our kindness is one of our greatest strengths, you should never, ever mistake that kindness for weakness.
19: Eby says the trade war has been hurting working families on both sides of the border, but Canada will emerge stronger as all levels of government strengthen trade connections within the country and across the world. Well, analysts say a threatened U.S. ban on Bombardier's business jet sales would damage the American aerospace industry as well as Canada's. Analysts point out that the plane maker already employs about 3,500 workers in Kansas, Texas, California, and other states and pays billions of dollars a year to 2,800 American suppliers. Aviation consultant Ross Amer says each Bombardier jet features at least 40% U.S. content.
21: A lot of these parts are made in U.S. by U.S. workers. There's really not an exclusively produced commercial jet or any kind of aircraft or even automobiles these days. Parts come from all over the world sometimes.
19: As part of a spate of derisive social media posts about Canada on Monday, Trump suggested he would bar the Montreal-based manufacturer's business south of the border unless it moved its operations stateside. And Canada is joining European peers in pledging to ban imports of goods produced in Israeli settlements in the occupied West Bank. Canadian press reporter Dylan Robertson with more.
22: Foreign Minister Anita Anand has said that Canada will work towards some sort of restrictions in the coming months. We know that there's been allegations of things like dates, things like different devices for kitchen usage coming from Israeli occupied parts of the West Bank.
19: Western countries argue Israel's recent decision to seek public tenders for a settlement project would hinder access routes between Palestinian territories that should eventually make up a state. Israel's foreign minister has promised unspecified countermeasures against countries that act or will act against Israel, but did not single out Canada. I'm Thomas Dias. Your next scheduled newscast at 4 o'clock on 880 CHED.
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1: So, cue to check in once again with Justin Durbin. 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
11: We're moving really well around the city this afternoon, Courtney, but it is getting busier out there. It is starting to pick up on the Yellowhead east and westbound between 107 and 127th Street through the construction. We do have some early traffic on the exit from the Yellowhead westbound to go on to the west 10 days southbound. Might be dealing with an issue 142 Street northbound as you make your way towards 107th Avenue. $5 faves delivered to you. Yeah, it's real. Skip's delivering $5 deals all over Alberta. Fire up the app while this incredible deal lasts. Skip to the good part. With 880 Chad, Time Saver Traffic, I'm Justin Durbin.
1: Merci beaucoup, Mr. Durbin. Looking at the forecast, a couple of nice days here before we get a dose of reality in the form of more fall-like weather. Did get over 20 degrees today, down to 11 overnight, 30% chance of showers with the risk of thunderstorms. Wednesday, 24 degrees is the expected high with mostly sunny skies, and we'll see if that's the warmest day that we're going to see before we close out 2026. Could be, because the next little bit has us decidedly under 20 degrees. It's 16 on Thursday and 14 currently the projected high on Friday. In Edmonton right now, though, it's 22 degrees, mix of sun and cloud.
2: Football season is here, and the Edmonton Elks are ready to go all the way. 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Welcome to The Sound of Love on the Courtney Theriot Show. 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He'll play a wild animal mating call, and you have to imitate it. Think you can do it? 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Beautiful. Majestic. 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And how about this majestic beast? Your poetry. 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
1: All right, indeed. Up for grabs if you give us a call at 780-451-8800. A $50 Visa gift card as well as a pair of tickets for you and your sweet babu to see the Edmonton Elks take on the Calgary Stampeders in the Labor Day rematch. That is coming up this Saturday at Commonwealth Stadium. And the weather's looking pretty good. So, yeah, give us a call right now, 780-451-8800. An opportunity for you to potentially walk away with that sweet gridiron prize. And it's a very simple premise for you here, is that we're going to play a sound, a mating call, and you just have to imitate that call. And the best version will walk away with the prize. Now, I want to do a little bit of a preamble before we jump into the calls here and see if we scare some people up. But typically, we've had a lot of birds. We've done a few mammals along the way. But we're going to go completely out of the world for this one right here. Let's see if Derek gets the pop culture reference that I'm about to play. Are you ready, sir?
9: I think so.
1: A pop culture reference and a mating call. And I'll tell you how I stumbled onto this.
9: Okay.
1: Yeah.
3: Hey, Willie, come here. Listen to this. Let me know when this gets irritating, okay?
4: Now! It's irritating almost at once.
1: Do you recognize that 1980s sitcom?
9: I don't. No, I don't.
1: You remember Alf?
9: Okay, yeah.
1: Yeah, the alien.
9: Oh,
1: alien,
9: that's Alf.
1: Life form, right?
9: Okay, now that you say it.
1: Yeah. And so today, we're doing something a little different with mimicking the mating call. When I just typed in weird mating calls on YouTube, typically I do a little bit more research, but I did it on a fresh machine where YouTube has apparently never been used before.
9: Oh, wow.
1: Yeah, in the production room downstairs here at Ched HQ, no one has ever pulled up YouTube on this one browser. And so when I pulled it up, this is the sound that I ultimately decided on.
4: No.
1: All right, so let's go to the phone lines, shall we? And kicking things off, we've got John. How you doing, friend?
5: Hey, good, thanks.
1: All right. Today's a particularly challenging one, as the mating call is from our good friend. What was his name again? Derek, you're the master on this. Can you research that for me real quickly? What Alf's name was?
9: For sure.
1: Yeah. So Alf, the beloved 1980s puppet alien, has a mating call, it turns out. Things you learn. John, do you think you have the capacity to replicate the mating call?
5: Sure.
1: All right. I'll play it one more time, and then we'll give you the floor to you. Here you go, John. You need to replicate this mating call right here.
4: No!
1: All right, John, the floor is yours. Give us your best Alf mating call. Whew. I'm a little hot under the collar. Okay. Okay, John, you've set the bar rather high, and the onus now falls on Bob. Oh, shoot, John. Call us back. We might have accidentally hung up on you here, because, yes, I don't know how to use the phone.
9: We didn't hang up on anybody,
1: Courtney. Yeah, indeed.

0: All right, here we go, Courtney.
1: Wow, you were not kidding when you said you came to play today, Bob. That was terrific. That is the best mating call, one of the two best mating calls I've ever heard someone do for Gordon Shumway, by the way, which is Elf's real name. Okay, John and Bob have laid it bare. They've opened up their souls. They have tried to woo aliens to our planet with their passionate calls, and as is the custom around these parts, the person who's got a brand new boyfriend knows a little bit about love these
2: guys,
1: days. Layla, producer Layla, John, Bob, which mating call walks away with the prize today?
3: This was a really hard mating call, so yeah, like great for good for you guys, but I think Bob was.
1: There you go. Bob, congratulations. John, thank you so much. It's always hard to be first sometimes on these competitions because you never know where the bar is going to be. John set the bar high, but Bob, congratulations. You managed to clear it. I got to put you on the spot here. Just to make sure we heard you correctly, can I get it one more time?
0: All right, Courtney. I just have to warm up the vocal cords. Here we go.
1: Oh, my. I love that. Prepare for the alien invasion. It's coming after that mating call. Hey, Bob, much appreciated. Thanks to John as well. Hang tight, Bob. You have absolutely earned the tickets and that Visa gift card. So hang tight, and our buddy Derek will give you get your information, okay?
0: Awesome. Thanks so much, Courtney.
1: Thanks, Bob. All right. And yeah, we do that, by the way, ahead of every single Elks home game. So if you missed out on our opportunity to show off your mating prowess, don't worry. There will be more home games and more opportunity for you to jump in on that fun right there. What are we doing here? We're going to take a little bit of a break, I believe, right now. And when we come back, we're going to tee up Oilers now. We'll also get to a couple of your texts, by the way. We were talking earlier about some unusual jobs, and I did want to get a couple more of those in before we wrap things up here today. So, yeah, a few more of your unusual jobs, and Bob Stauffer teeing up Oilers now. That's coming up here as we keep on rolling on this Tuesday edition of the Courtney Theriot Show.

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4: All right, real quickly, did want to get to a couple of the interesting jobs that you guys have been texting us on the line at 780-451-8800. A lot of people, apparently, were setting pins manually. Greg says, yeah, I used to set pins at the Sergeant's Mess in 71 back in Cornwallis, Nova Scotia. There was a shelf you had to jump onto to get out of the way as the pins and the balls were flying. And someone else said, hey, yeah, I was Gary Coleman's bodyguard when he came to Edmonton back in the 1980s and 90s. So there you go. Unique jobs. Bob Stauffer with us now, and you wanted to bring something up about ALF? We just had an ALF segment.
5: And that says everything about your show, doesn't it, right there, Courtney? We would never, during the days of Total Sports or Oilers Lunch or Oilers Now, lower ourselves to have an entire show about the Flintstones. Oh, wait, I did do that. So there you go. Mark Spector and myself back in the day did an entire show on what was everybody's favorite episode of the Flintstones.
4: Oh, my goodness. It's been a while since I've watched. Do you have one?
5: Well, the problem that I had is, and maybe not so much now, but maybe 50 pounds ago, I had a lot of guys, you know where this is going, don't you?
4: I do,
5: but
4: I
5: you
4: do.
5: Realize how much of a striking resemblance to Fred Flintstone you
4: well,
5: have?
4: Well, hey, you and know so, what? You yabba-dabba do look a whole lot better these days.
5: Thank you. Flattery will get you everywhere, my friend.
4: Do you have any, I know that you obviously spent years planting trees, but was there any other unusual side gig hustle that you had along the way over the years?
5: None that I currently want to discuss on there. I bartendered forever. Okay. Like I was in the service industry, and I often am very observant as to how people treat servers. Tells me a lot about them, and I'll tell you, there's no person that treated people better than when Wayne Gretzky traveled around our team. It's a great lesson for everybody. Just first class, tremendous people pleaser. I know that not everybody likes who he's friends with these days, but believe me when I say this, he still fights for Canada. And he's Canadian, and he did pick up his Order of Canada. But when I think I can always tell a little, it gets revealed by how people are when they're in public and deal. You know what? Like people are doing their jobs. It's the same as what happens when you get pulled over by the police. You know, if there's a check stop or something, hey, they're doing their job, man. So understand it.
4: Yeah, no, it's not about you. It's just them trying to treat everyone with the same level playing field.
5: Right.
4: Absolutely. Yeah. And again, right? Gretzky never got his U.S. citizenship. Just right. noting that. Just putting that out there as well.
5: Good for you.
4: What do we got on tap
5: to
4: kick off the
5: week? Mike Babcock. We came back last Tuesday with the general manager of the Edmonton Oilers, Stan Bowman, after the Oilers injury news came out the week before while I was gone. And today, coming out of the Labor Day weekend, Edmonton Oilers head coach Mike Babcock and a discussion about team building and building relationships with the players, because that's central, and there's a real good energy around that. And then MACT on Monday for friends at Contract Equipment. MACT, it is a Tuesday. We had the holiday Monday yesterday. So MACT will join us in a little bit of discussion on this LSU football story, too. It's quite something what's going big. It's a big deal down in the States. It's number one sports story on ESPN right now.
4: Interesting, yeah. Well, I guess MACT Mondays or MACT Tuesdays. It works, the alliteration, either way.
5: Yeah, well, you know, I tell you, 8 years of post-secondary education, you think I'd have that figured out by now.
4: Awesome. Thank you very much. There you go. Bob Stauffer standing by with Oilers Now, coming up on the other side of the 4 o'clock mark. Right now, though, final opportunity to check in on traffic. It's our buddy Justin Durbin who's been doing the job today, and he's got the latest for you right now.
6: We're still moving at a really good pace around this city, Courtney, but it is getting busier. We do have a collision to watch out for, St. Albert Trail southbound as you make your way towards the Henday. Right now, southbound traffic, you'll need to stay far right. We do have crews on scene. We are clear of that issue that was causing delays. 142 Street northbound at 107th Avenue. Everything moving a lot better there. It's time to turn up downtown. So much to do. Hundreds of shops, restaurants, and events. Plan your route at edmonton.ca/downtownconstruction. With 880 Chad, Time Saver Traffic, I'm Justin Durbin.
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4: 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Pulling in Dave Campbell. And Dave, I know you remember the back-to-back-to-back games, I believe it was, when the Edmonton Elks lost on walk-off field goals. Just didn't have the ability to close it out, but boy, have the tides turned this season.
15: They certainly have, and, you know, adversity seems to be their friend. They like to cozy up to it, and they've had adverse situations already this season. I think about winning an overtime game in their home opener against the Alouettes. I think about, a game in Regina where they were down, and then they were able to pull ahead, and Vincent Blanchard boots a 57-yard field goal. The game that just happened here at Commonwealth not too long ago, down 16-0, they win that game off of a Blanchard field goal. Yesterday, I mean, they're down at one point by 18 points. They win by 10, 38-28 in the Labor Day Classic over the Stampeders. Cody Fajardo says, look, we just rely on previous experience here.
16: One of those things where you draw back on your experiences. Games like Winnipeg two weeks ago where you know you didn't play your best ball, but you find ways to win. Like, winning those games just means so much more, and the experience for our young guys just helps them believe that no lead is safe.
15: It's a short week because, of course, the Labor Day rematch is on Saturday at Commonwealth Stadium. So a short practice tomorrow and then a bit of a short practice on Thursday. But it's going to be a lot of mental work and not physical work for the Elks. It's a 3:30 countdown to kickoff on Saturday here on 880 Ched. Kickoff will be at 5 o'clock. Lots of NFL news. Baker Mayfield and the Tampa Bay Buccaneers agreed on a $165 million three-year contract extension. Of course, Mayfield revived his career in Tampa after replacing Tom Brady in 2023. He's made the Pro Bowl in each of his first two seasons while leading the Bucs to consecutive NFC South titles. And it's a green light from Patrick Mahomes as he is set to start the Monday Nighter for the Kansas City Chiefs just 9 months after tearing ligaments in his knee. The Chiefs take on the Denver Broncos. Christian Gonzalez has agreed to a four-year, $135 million contract with the New England Patriots that make him the highest-paid cornerback in NFL history. And the Blue Jays, Courtney, they've lost two in a row. They're one game back of the Cleveland Guardians. But hey, they're a look tonight to bounce back against the Athletics in Sacramento. Ooh, took it on the chin yesterday. They were down 5-1. They fought back, but lost to the A's 6-5. Jose Soriano to the hill tonight.
4: See, I told you so.
15: I know.
4: Yeah, false hope.
15: I still don't believe you, though.
4: Thanks for that, Dave. That's a wrap on the Tuesday edition of the Courtney Theriault Show. Big love out to all of you fine folks out there for making us part of your afternoon. We'll do it again tomorrow, and we'll make it a success, we hope, as we typically do, thanks to the efforts of Layla, Derek, Thomas, and Dave. Bob Stauffer is standing by in a moment with Oilers Now, but first, Thomas Dyes bringing you up to speed in the world of news.
0: CHED Edmonton. 30 seasons. One home for Oilers hockey. Proud to be the official voice of your Edmonton Oilers. 880 Chad. Edmonton's news. 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
18: This is Global News. It's 4:01. I'm Thomas Dias. It's 22 degrees. Prime Minister Mark Carney is warning Canadians that the country's pivot away from the United States will come at a cost, but that the alternative would be far worse. In a national video address released hours after Canada's retaliatory tariffs kicked in, Carney thanked Canadians for standing together as the trade dispute enters a new phase.
19: Every time we choose to buy Canadian, travel in Canada, we're sending a message. Nobody in this country is in the stands. 40 million of us are on the ice, and I thank you for that.
20: The video is the latest in a series that Carney launched last spring to update Canadians on government policies and the government's response to U.S. trade actions. More news in a moment, but first, checking 880 CHED Time Saver traffic, here's Justin Durbin.
6: Keeping our eye on a couple of slow spots already. We have a collision on St. Albert Trail, southbound towards the Henday right now. Southbound traffic, you'll need to stay far right. We do have crews on scene. It is busy as you make your way through. We do have some early traffic on the White Mud westbound heading towards the west leg of the Henday, and it is starting to pick up on the White Mud westbound around the Rainbow Valley Bridge construction. Jumpstart helps kids across Canada access board and play so more kids can get into the game. Learn more at jumpstart.canadiantire.ca. With 880 CHED Time Saver Traffic, I'm Justin Durbin.
20: Thank you, Justin. Police reported several bear sightings between midnight and 1:30 a.m. today in northwest Eppington near Cumberland-Oxford, east of St. Albert Trail and south of Anthony Henday Drive. Fish and Wildlife Enforcement Services says it's aware of the reports, adding there have been no reports of aggressive behavior, property damage, or access to attractants, and no additional sightings have been reported since that time. Residents can help prevent conflicts by securing garbage and other attractants, including bird feeders, pet food, barbecues, even fallen fruit. Fish and Wildlife says as black bears enter peak feeding season, they may travel through green spaces and occasionally into urban areas in search of food. You're advised to keep pets leashed and avoid areas where a bear has recently been seen. If you encounter a bear, remain calm, do not run, and back away slowly while speaking in a calm voice. Bear sightings and other wildlife concerns can be reported to Fish and Wildlife Enforcement Services 24-hour Report a Poacher line at 1-800-642-3800. In other news, there's disappointment today at Eppington's Valor Place, where thieves have stolen the metal sign in front of the property on 111th Avenue and 111th Street. Valor Place provides temporary no-cost housing for out-of-town Canadian Forces members, veterans, RCMP officers, and first responders while they're in Eppington for medical treatment. You can contact police or Crime Stoppers with any tips in the case. The advocacy group Children First Canada is out with its annual Raising Canada report, ranking the threats facing Canada's children. And as Global's Morgan Smith reports, this year it puts online harms at number one.
21: In a release, Children First Canada says the scale of online exploitation of children is staggering, with more than 100,000 reports every month, rising nearly 350% between 2014 and 2024. And the group is urging Ottawa to press ahead with online protections for children. But it's also saying that poverty and food insecurity are big problems. Alberta not only leads the country when it comes to the rate of food insecurity. The Raising Canada report notes the siloing of our health, education, and social science data prevents coordinated intervention. The report also flags Alberta lagging behind in implementation of $10 a day child care as an issue. And it flags Alberta as being vulnerable to drought and wildfires caused by climate change, which could worsen food insecurity, hamper access to clean water, and disrupt schooling, particularly for Indigenous children. Morgan Smith, Global News.
20: 880 CHED weather. The risk of showers along with a thunderstorm continue with an overnight low of 11 degrees. Mainly sunny tomorrow with a high of 24 expected along with late day showers. I'm Thomas Dias, ahead of 880 CHED's Oilers Now with Bob Stauffer.
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0: Down. Welcome, everybody. Love that song. This is Oilers Now. Hope you had a terrific weekend. Let's get after it. It's time. I mean, we're in the fall now. We're through Labor Day. What a Labor Day classic yesterday for the Edmonton Elks. We'll have lots of Edmonton Oilers talk coming up on today's edition of Oilers Now. Coming up at 4:35, Edmonton Oilers head coach Mike Babcock. We'll have a discussion on team building. And speaking of team, part of our team here at 880 Chet and Oilers Now for a full hour. Mac T on Monday, on Tuesday from 5 to 6. A big part of our team not with us today, the young gun, Aiden Ganim. You know, he's a Seahawks fan. Not sure if he's going to end up hooking up with Jesse Vanderwerf, who is the new minority partner of the Seahawks. But pinch hitting as a producer today is Jeff Walker, and the two technical producers on the show are Derek Scott and Kellen Kennedy. Again, Mike Babcock, Craig Matavish coming up on today's show. Of course, you can always text us on the Ashley Pine Flores text line at 780-451-8800. 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Excitement. 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All right, our top story for Legacy Heating and Cooling, home and no payments and no interest. 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Legacy Heating and Cooling. The boys are indeed back in town. They're out doing the captain skates. Tomorrow we expect to hear from Edmonton Oilers captain Connor McDavid, as there will be an availability tomorrow morning over at the downtown community arena. I got my steps in today. Part of it was in the building. And literally did some steps, climbing steps, and then went outside for a spin as well. And the ice was in, and it was looking awesome. So we're closing in. It's time to drop the puck. But our top story for Legacy Heating and Cooling, home and no payments and no interest for you. 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Legacy Heating and Cooling. How about the Edmonton Elks yesterday? Didn't look good early. Offense was hardly firing on all cylinders, and then they flipped the script and won the Labor Day Classic in Calgary. The Edmonton Elks are 9-3. Super happy for Chris Morris, for Ed Hervey, Mark Killam. You know, both Morris, the former head coach of the University of Alberta, Mark Killam, a player at the University of Alberta. You know you're old when you did his games. And I did Mark Killam's games back in the late 90s, early 2000s. And Ed Hervey, we used to see him. In fact, I didn't see him Friday night at Foot Field, but I saw a lot of people. There were about 6,500. I think they announced attendance at 5,500, but had over 6,500 sold. It was not exactly a warm night. Cam Moon and myself went over there, Alberta, with 63 freshmen. Now, if you know anything about sports, it's tough to win with rookies. They got 63 first-year players, and Regina's got a pretty good team, put the boots to them. Alberta didn't have much juice going. Christian Vaiu, who transferred from the NCAA at quarterback, first time this has ever happened in youth sports, he had 12 drops in that game. Had some heat in those balls, and I would suggest to you that maybe there were some young receivers that weren't quite used to let sort of zip on the proverbial football. But it was a tough start for Alberta. Great weekend for the Edmonton Elks, who have the return engagement Saturday night against the Calgary Stampeders. The same Saturday night, by the way, that I'm looking forward. I'll be at the Ryan Nugent Hopkins CF Gala, Cystic Fibrosis Gala, that Ryan's been a massive supporter over the years. Speaking of, and we do have Jeff here, Jeff Walker. Jeff, how you doing, my man?
1: I'm doing fine, Bob. How are you doing?
0: Well, it's an interesting time. You know, it is about perspective, okay? And I'm just going to, you know, it's funny. Leah Pezer is the new athletic director at the University of Alberta, and she's hired a new coach, Stevenson Bone, for a football program. Chris Morris on to the Edmonton Elks as a president. And Stevenson's a young guy. His brother-in-law, who played in the NFL, is one of his assistant coaches. So this is a young squad. The Golden Bears hockey team is not even playing in Clear Drake Arena. Of course, I'm the old SID from the U of A. And there's going to be some growing pains with those two programs. Like, the hockey team last year wasn't very good in the back half of the year. It's not going to be much better this year, especially relative to how dominant those teams are. I don't know if people are aware of this right now, but in the United States, and I know a lot of people go, don't talk about the U.S. Well, sometimes we got to talk about the U.S. The you-know-what is hitting the fan on LSU football. So for the fans that don't know, LSU, Lane Kiffin, left Ole Miss and went to LSU. Louisiana is different than other U.S. states. It kind of, the way business is done there at times is kind of how Quebec does some business, okay? Today, the Southeastern Conference filed an amended complaint to its federal lawsuit against LSU and Lane Kiffin. And the CEOs, the conference CEOs, will meet Thursday to decide whether to terminate LSU as a member institution of their conference. It's the most powerful conference. This is a huge story in the States. By the way, LSU probably has their best team since Joe Burrow was on that team that won the national championship back in 2019. Okay? This is a big-time team. But what they tried to do is they tried to get players that were cut by NFL teams, released either NFL free agents or NFL draft choices, and get them back on their team. Which, by the way, I think it should be noted, technically, you can do that in the CFL. You can draft a guy, the guy goes to your camp and then goes back to university football in Canada with the CFL draft. But the problem was the SEC was not aligned to that perspective. And there is an inference that LSU maybe leaned at the state level and even perhaps at the judicial level. This is an amazing, it's just, it's so juicy when you think about it. So the athletic director at LSU is getting walked on by the football coach. If you knew how much football makes at those schools, they make a hell of a lot of money for the universities, okay? Like a lot of money. Like they basically can run a school like Penn State. They've got high profile, like Kai Gadowski coaches at Penn State, and they get 6,000 fans a game for hockey. But when you got 100,000 fans at the stadium for football, you're bringing in real money, even if it's only for 6 or 7 games a year. You know what I'm saying? So imagine how much money they made before they had NIL. Isn't that crazy? So it's interesting to watch this. This is like, if you go on ESPN right now, it is one of the top stories, and everybody's watching to see how this, like, could you imagine they start the year and they kick one of the conference favorites right out of the league? Like, you know, the Edmonton Oilers have the Edmonton Oil Kings in the Western Hockey League. And I've always felt that the Oil Kings and the Calgary Flames, the Calgary Hitmen, those guys honor the integrity of the WHL. So, yes, Edmonton's got an advantage because of the arena. But they haven't cooked the books the way maybe one of the teams in Quebec has in the Quebec Major Junior League, or maybe one of the teams in Ontario has, to create a favorable environment. And there's an old saying, if you ain't cheating, you ain't trying. So what do you think? I mean, you know a little about Lane Kiffin. You know a little about, I mean, this is a guy that got fired by USC. He got rehabilitated going to Alabama, working with Nick Saban, went off to Ole Miss, coached the Raiders in the NFL at one time as we get started. I mean, it's kind of scary when you think about it, that they would get players. There, it is feasible that guys would make more playing football in the NCAA on NIL money than they would on the practice squad of an NFL team. Think about that for a second. It's nuts. It's absolutely nuts. And you're saying, what the hell does that have to do with hockey? Well, NIL changed everything in major junior hockey and everything for a program like the University of Alberta. Because before NIL, kids that went the major junior route cannot play in the NCAA. And now they can. And so a school like Alberta lost their 7 best players a year ago to the NCAA. And the Western Hockey League had, what, how many guys? So McKenna was a WHL player. He went number 1. Who was the kid that Buffalo took number 4 that played for? Daxon Rudolph from Prince Albert. Calgary took Carson Carroll's number 6, right? Okay, Verhoeff, number 9. Those guys were all WHL players. And none of them will be in the, after going in this year's draft, none of them will be going playing in the Western League next season. Obviously, McKenna's going to play for the Maple Leafs. The other three guys are playing school. You know, and oh, by the way, the guy that's going to go number one next year in the NHL draft, Landon DuPont, he's going to Michigan. Carroll's and Verhoeff are both playing at North Dakota. So it is an interesting story to watch. Rudolph, I believe, is Denver, but I could be corrected on that. You can text us at 780-451-8800. It is interesting stuff, to say the least. You can play by the rules and get screwed, or you can cheat a little and it can work to your advantage. I guess always look for the competitive advantage. Is that what Lane Kiffin's doing?
1: Well, you put it best, Bob. If you're not cheating, you're not trying. And that really goes a long way in the States. So you know what? it happens all the time, right? You know what? If you're trying to do the best for your program, and sometimes it goes a little bit outside of the rules.
0: Yeah.
1: I
0: got to put a shout-out today to Sunil Matthew, who was at the Golden Bear football game. He came up to me and said, Bob, I have video of you from the early 1990s doing a sideline interview. I'm like, come on. Who would have that? It was from a Shaw TV broadcast. So special thanks to him. That was awesome that he pulled the chute. So, and we were able to find that. My wife was like, geez, you looked a little bit different. Even sounded different back in like 1991. I'm like, ah. And no, we're not putting that out on the Oilers Now Twitter account. Okay, it's maybe at a later date. Again, Mike Babcock today at 4:35. The boys are indeed back in town. We're expected to potentially hear from Connor McDavid tomorrow. We will go to break at 4:19. When we come back in Oilers Now, it'll be the audio vault for Direct Workwear.
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0: All right, thanks a lot, Ty. It's 4:22 in Oil Country. Welcome back. Let's go into the Ashley Fine Floors text line, and then we'll head off to the Oilers Now audio vault. Hey, Bob, I took a break from the Oilers this offseason, but I'm proud to be back and happy and excited about the year. But I'm just wondering, is there anything more exhausting, or is there another player in the league that gets talked about going to Toronto more than Connor McDavid? It is exhausting listening to the Eastern media. Well, you know what? I would say that, you know, 25% of those guys are, you know, always look at it from a Toronto-centric perspective. and the other 75% that are in Toronto have a little bit better global view of the entire league. So there is a percentage, you're going to hear that, they like to extol the great virtues of a franchise that has not won a Stanley Cup since I was one. They haven't been in a Stanley Cup final since I was one. So, and they have their own superstar with 2 years left in the deal, also represented by Judd Moldaver. That superstar is Austin Matthews. If I was them, I'd be focused on him. So there you go. We'll see what the Leafs do. I mean, McKenna, I think he's pretty skilled. Could be a good fit. This text comes in saying it's from an LSU fan. Wow, we have an LSU fan texting the show. So we become an independent like Notre Dame and make the playoffs every year. Sign me up, go Tigers. Well, that has always been the argument in the SEC. That's the most competitive and toughest conference. By the way, did you see the Wisconsin played Notre Dame? So back in the day when Notre Dame used to play Miami, the joke was Catholics versus convicts. And now when Notre Dame's playing Wisconsin, it's captains versus alcoholics, because Wisconsin is often seen as one of the top party schools in the NCAA. So there you go. I know we. But the one thing I will say, this generation of kids, they don't drink like we all. I mean, they do other stuff. Derek, you're kind of looking. You know what I'm saying, right? Like,
1: oh yeah, different times.
0: We had this rave going on downtown on Saturday night at or Sunday night. It was at Sunday night. Next to Roger's place, there was like something. Do you know what it was?
1: We could find out. I remember hearing something about it on the news. I can't remember the name
0: of
1: it.
0: Yeah, and there were people staggering around downtown. And when you live in Stantec, you notice those sort of things. And it was bumping. It was going. And they were getting after it. So,
1: do you hear it up there? Do you hear a lot of noise?
0: Oh yeah. You can hear it. So,
1: okay.
0: So I can put it this way. I can also... because I have a west view.
1: Okay.
0: So I can see the White Mud Freeway from my condo at Stantec. I'm a ways up.
1: You're up there.
0: I'm up there. Yes, I'm way up there. Hey, special shout out as well. Happy birthday to the Sports Corporation's Jerry Johansson. What an awesome guy. All right, let's do this. Let's head to the Oilers Now Audio Vault for Direct Workwear.
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0: Let's see, about a year ago and maybe 2 months, 14 months ago, the Edmonton Oilers re-signed Evan Bouchard to a four-year deal at $10.5 million. Well, just over a year later, Cale Makar signed a seven or an eight-year deal? I believe it was a seven-year deal. For $20 million plus a year. Here's Stan Bowman on the Makar deal and the Bouchard deal.
10: It's crazy, right, the way the contracts are going these days. The market has certainly shifted, and I think it's going to continue to, those elite players are difference makers. So on our team, Evan, you look at the way he played last year, and I feel like he solidified himself in that top grouping of impact defensemen in the entire league. So, it's obviously great for the players, and you see the impact that those top guys have on the game and on their respective teams. So, I think that's just the way that our sport's configured now is the impact players get all the money, and understandably so.
0: All right. We do have Mike Babcock coming up 4:35. He's out of town. We have made contact with him, so we're going to shoot him another shot here because he's going to be in Edmonton full-time basically starting this weekend. But speaking of Mike Babcock, I asked Stan Bowman last week on Oilers Now about the amount of communication that's occurred between the general manager and the head coach.
10: Yeah, I mean, Mike's just got tons of energy. I've talked to him a ton. The other coaches have, the players have. I mean, he's got ideas. He's got lots of thoughts. He's got opinions, but he's also very collaborative. Like, the one thing you like about him is he doesn't he got a million ideas, but he doesn't think that they're all the best ones. Like he wants to hear what you have to say. He'll disagree with you, and then if you make a good point, he'll say, "All right, you're right. Good point. Didn't think about that one." So we've had some great conversations, in-depth ones, many of them over the summer. So it's different, and I think it's DJ's got a ton of energy, so I think it's going to be a much different feel. And I think our players, you know, there's been a lot talked about that. How are they going to respond? But he's a ton of fun to be around. He's got a lot of thoughts on the game, and he's a very curious guy. So, you know, he doesn't claim to have all the answers, but he wants to hear what you have to say and why you think it.
0: All right, we will move NHL today for our friends at Elite Promotional Marketing to 450. Mike Babcock is coming up. He's our Oilers Now headliner today for Wilhauk Beef Jerky at 4:35. But not before we go to an 880 News Weather Traffic Update, Thomas Dias.
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0: This is Global News. It's 4:30. I'm Thomas Dias. It's 20 degrees. U.S. President Donald Trump says he's directing the Federal Procurement Agency to remove Canadian-made products from government purchasing schedules. The move comes after Canada's retaliatory tariffs took effect today and appears aimed at Ottawa's Buy Canadian policy. Trump accused Canadian governments of shutting American businesses out of public procurement markets and called the approach unfair. But the U.S. also maintains Buy America rules that give preference to domestic products there in several sectors. And Saskatchewan has started imposing a 50% tax on American alcohol as Canada's trade dispute with the U.S. escalates. Premier Scott Moe says the measure is regrettable but necessary in response to what he calls unjustified American tariffs. Unlike several other provinces, Saskatchewan, like Alberta, is keeping American liquor on store shelves and allowing consumers to make their own choices. And more than 130 Alberta business leaders are urging voters to choose Canada in next month's referendum on separation. The Business Council of Alberta says leaving Canada would create massive economic uncertainty and put jobs at risk. But the group's president says some individual companies are reluctant to speak publicly because the issue could divide workers and customers. We'll vote October 19th on whether to stay in Canada or begin the process toward a second binding referendum on quitting the country. Checking 880 CHED Time Saver Traffic, here's Justin Durbin.
1: Keeping our eye on a couple issues this afternoon. We have a collision being cleared up St. Albert Trail southbound as you make your way towards the Henday. Southbound traffic, you'll need to stay far right. We do have a lot of crews on scene, so it is busy through here. And we do have a collision being cleared up Grote Road southbound near 87th Avenue at the traffic circle. You want to be careful as you make your way through here. $5 faves delivered to you. 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
0: Thank you, Justin. 880 CHED weather. The temperature dips to 11 degrees overnight with a risk of showers and a thunderstorm before the sky clears. Up to 24 tomorrow with late day showers expected. I'm Thomas Dias. Your next scheduled newscast at 5 o'clock on 880 CHED.
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1: And we do still have some volume working its way through around the city. It is getting busier on the White Mud westbound towards the west leg of the Henday. We have some volume on the White Mud westbound towards the Rainbow Valley Bridgework, backing up towards 111th Street. And it is picking up on the Yellowhead westbound to go on to the west Henday southbound. Southbound busy towards St. Albert Trail. $5 faves delivered to you. 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With 880 CHED, Time Saver Traffic, I'm Justin Durbin.
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6: 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And momentarily, we will hook up with Edmonton Oilers head coach Mike Babcock. We will tell you that it's MACT on Mondays. Today, on Tuesday, Craig will join us in studio for approximately an hour. And we'll endeavor to make that happen. And I think, give me the thumbs up. Are we good to go? Good to go. All right. Mike Babcock is our Oilers Now headliner today for Wilhauk Beef Jerky. Others can try to imitate, but nobody can duplicate. The great flavor of Wilhauk Beef Jerky, only available in Leduc, Alberta. Mike, we appreciate you taking some time. I know you're getting a little, the last of some personal time before we get ready. You've already been in Edmonton a few times. How has the summer gone as the new head coach of the Edmonton Oilers?
7: Well, it's been spectacular, actually, to tell you the truth. You know, hard to believe you can enjoy anything more than summer, but, you know, I had put some work in, too, obviously, getting a staff put together, getting to know some of the guys a little bit, and getting things figured out for the for camp coming up, so we're excited to get going.
6: All right. One of the things that you reinforced with us when you got the job and we had our sit-down conversation was the importance of the staff and wanting to have fun. And out of fun often comes positive passion. But I want to just talk a bit about, I know you guys had a bunch of coach work done last week, and there was also the announcement of Misha Donskoy being added to your staff, and Stan Bowman was specific and mentioned that you played a big factor in that. So obviously you got history with Misha.
7: Well, for sure. I mean, obviously, I mean, Farley, I worked with in Toronto, runs our power play, real good man, real solid citizen, knows the game well. DJ, who's the associate coach, brings a ton of energy, has been a head coach twice in the NHL, lots of experience, real good man, lots of energy, very positive. You know, you look at Connor Allen, our skill guy, a real good person, and is trying to grow as a coach. And then we got Noah and we got Big E, and they're as skilled as you can be in that video room. But we just felt that Misha could make us all better. And what I mean by that, when you work at Hockey Canada, you get to be around the best of the best. I know that because I was involved in it for years and years and years. I worked with him at the World Cup. I was impressed with him. We became friends, talked to him a lot, and he's a guy that is confident enough to make you better, doesn't mind giving you feedback, and is ultra organized. So we've hired him to help us be better and to make everybody accountable, to make everyone grow as a coach, and he'll be great at it. Well, he's been great at it already.
6: I love this sort of thing. And one of the things, Mike, we talked about when the position was open, we talked about having an experienced head coach with gravitas, and coaching trees mattered. And I it's funny. Nick Saban, a lot of people think, you know, is the greatest coach of the modern era in NCAA football. Well, he was part of Don James' coaching tree at Washington, where Warren Moon played. And if you take a look at the amount of NCAA head football coaches that came out of Don's program, it's incredible. And obviously the same now with Nick Saban out of Alabama, Kirby Smart's at Georgia, Lane Kiffin, he's in the news today with ESPN, down at LSU. Steve Sarkisian, you're laughing because you know how big of a deal it is. Steve Sarkisian with Texas. And I think what happens is, I've read a lot about coaches specific to this. You have to foster an environment where there's openness in discussion and recognition that not everybody's going to share the same view. How important is it to have different philosophies and different approaches and have a little bit of debate in that room instead of everybody just going into a silo and, you know, coming out with group speak?
7: Well, that's 100%. I mean, you know, I just think of all the coaches I've hired over the years, and they've gone on to be head coaches in the NHL, and there's a lot of them. A lot of the reasons you hire them is they thought totally different than you. And, you know, when you look at our crew, everybody's different, and I think that's real important. The other thing is you're trying to create an environment that allows everybody to challenge the head coach. And, you know, there's lots of job descriptions for assistant coach, associate coach. Your number one job responsibility is to make the head coach better. And so how do they do that? They do that by challenging you, by bringing new ideas. And, you know, it's not about what you think. It's about the best idea. We're about having success and growing as a group. And in order to do that, what's ever the latest? That's a big part of Mish. When you're around the best coaches and you're getting the latest, you have to provide those ideas. And then in the end, right now, as a coaching group, we have all these ideas of what we're doing. But the bottom line, besides Farley, we don't even know our team. And until you're with them every day, you can have all these theories in the summer. But when the season starts, you got to be ready to adjust to the group you have. So we're going to learn about that in camp and in an exhibition, even though it's short, and then just grow as a group. So that's our plan.
6: We're joined by Edmonton Oilers head coach Mike Babcock. Bob Stauffer with you on Oilers Now. I'll get to the team in a second. I just want to ask you a bit about, you know, mentoring opportunities. Were there significant coaches in your embryonic stages of your development as a coach that played a factor in the journey that you've taken?
7: Oh, unbelievable, guys. I mean, guys, you'd know good. Al Furchek hired me at Red Deer College like 1,000 years ago. And, I mean, he was a great coach. And then we played in a league that Nate was in, and Terry Pern was the head coach at Nate, and he was way better than me, so I call it R&D. Robin stole everything he did, and we just didn't try to beat them. And then when I moved to the Western Hockey League, there was a guy named Don Hay in Kamloops, and they had the best team, so we just stole what he did and tried to make sure we beat him in the end. And I think you do that at every level. You just try to grow as a person in any business. And, you know, I say this all the time, what one in 2010 at the Olympics isn't going to win in 2014 at the Olympics? What one in 2008 cup final isn't going to win the next year? You have to continue to embrace lifelong learning, and you got to continue to grow. And a huge part of that is being hired to be around you, to push you to be better. The relationship I have with the coaches we have, I've known Big E for 6 years, worked with him at Vermont. He's been in my tiki bar a number of times. He's not afraid of you. He's willing to challenge you. DJ Smith, I worked for, I think, for 4 years, if I'm not mistaken, and, you know, tried to help him along the way as he's growing as a coach. He doesn't mind saying things to you, and that'd be the same with the wrestler group. So that's what you're trying to do, is you're trying to get yourself in a situation to continue to grow as a coach, but to hire the best people to make the players the best they can possibly. Every one of our players, including our leadership group, knows they can grow as players to be better, and that's the challenge for them.
6: So you've said that you don't necessarily know what you got yet, but have you not spent a lot of time getting to know what you got? You know what I'm saying? Like, I know you've had face-to-face meetings.

0: Only time will tell, obviously. They're going to get to know me. I'm going to get to know them, and we're going to try to make each other better.
1: Yeah.
0: I think one of the words you started with was fun. You know, I'm too old not to have fun. I wouldn't be doing this if it wasn't going to be a riot. And so we're going to have as much fun as we can possibly have and try to get better each and every day, and that's going to be our focus.
1: I think it was the scholar Nuke LaLouche from Bull Durham who said, winning's a lot more fun than losing, or something to that effect. So winning next...
0: I actually like that theory a lot. Now, hey, I got to throw a bone here. I'm at Camp Crook in South Dakota at Wolfie's Garage because I had to find a spot. I'm out elk hunting. You're probably not allowed to say that, but in Edmonton, you might be allowed to. So I'm a bow hunter anyway. So I'm down here bow hunting. I had to find a spot so I could, you know, stop the hunt for a few minutes and talk to you. So I want to throw a shout out here to Wolfie's Garage in South Dakota.
1: So you're elk hunting.
0: Yeah.
1: Yeah. Well, no, that's like there's lots of you and Louis DeBrusque are going to have some awesome conversations. I can tell you that right now.
0: We have already over the years, you know, when you're a bit of a hunter, got to have something to eat, you know what I mean?
1: Yeah. Do I look like I've been cheated too many at-bats eating over the years, Mike?
0: I thought last time I saw you, I thought you were on Slim Fast for crying out loud.
1: Yeah, well, there you go. It happens. We've shedded a few. Geez, you've got me flustered. But I was going to talk. So how important is it to you? And I don't want to get ahead of ourselves too much. I mean, we haven't even started training camp here yet. But you want to get a good start, right? Like you're going to incorporate, I don't know how much you, well, actually that is where I'm going to go next. You did say that you're going to do some evaluation with your staff and watch what some of the teams did well that have won over the, and the Oilers have had a pretty good team, but they haven't had the same success as Carolina or Florida or, you know, even the Vegas Golden Knights going back to 2023. And you sort of alluded to, you know, when you're playing in the ACAC, the best practices were from Nate with Perry Pern. And then when you went to the Dub, it was Donnie Hay and Kamloops. So have you done a little bit of that, you know, sleuthing out, taking a look at what some of the top teams in the league do in various parts of their game as well over the course of the summer?
0: That's what we did. That's what our total focus was. So to say that you can join the league again and say, hey, I'm going to do it the way I did it, that makes no sense. So what we tried to do is we tried to both playoff-wise and regular season-wise evaluate what works, what's best.
1: Yeah.
0: And so by doing that, you've got a plan of how you're going to play, and basically you've stole it from multiple teams. And then you're going to look at your group and you're going to say, can we do this? And to say that I know that, that wouldn't be true. I mean, the bottom line, until I'm out there with them every day, until I watch them a bit, I'm not going to know. We have a plan. We know exactly what we're going to do, but we're ready to adjust a little bit at the start as well, and then build a foundation of just trying to get better every single day and making each other accountable and having a great time doing it.
1: Now, one of the things you did say in the interview that you did with me before, we're joined by Edmonton Oilers head coach Mike Babcock. Bob Stauffer with you on Oilers Now. Mike's our Oilers Now headliner for Wilhauk Beef Jerky. Yes, we can hook you up, Mike.
0: I appreciate that. A little beef jerky never hurt anybody.
1: No, we can make that happen. But one of the things, you know, it's interesting. You want to get the good start. But you talked about pace and tempo and it being transferable to every aspect of potentially of your game, not just 5-on-5, not just how you forecheck, not how you press through the neutral ice, but also how you penalty kill. In a perfect world, you like to play a little bit of giddy up in your game, wouldn't you?
0: Well, 100%. We think we got a group that can do that. You know, I think the number one focus for our group, without any question, is our play without the puck and then to create more depth in our roster. For you to win in the end, you have to have 12 forwards that you count on. Everybody's got to be important on a team to have success. And so that's going to be our focus. And, you know, the back end's changed a little bit, and so we're going to find out about each other as we go ahead. But we're fortunate that we have good players there, too, and that we're going to need a bounce back from Jars for sure, and he's going to do that. He's done an unbelievable job this summer with his fitness level. Freddie isn't going to be ready to go. Gives Levi a real good opportunity, which is good, too. And, you know, everyone talks about injuries and stuff like that. But all injuries do is give someone else an opportunity, and that's the way I look at it.

0: we're going to find out more about other players just because Savvy isn't available. And right. So when you look at that, it's the same for our goaltending. Our job is to help everyone be the best version of themselves, and that's what we're going to try to do.
1: Mike, we'll let you get back to LeHunt. Thanks for joining us on Oilers Now.
0: Scott, thanks for having me on. Have a great day, bud.
1: You bet. That is Mike Babcock, and he's our Oilers Now headliner today for Wilhauk Beef Jerky. 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
2: Starting off with some good news, it looks like traffic is starting to move better out there on St. Albert Trail, southbound towards the north leg of the Henday. Southbound traffic clearing up that collision may still need to stay over to the right. We do still have some delays. Grove Road at 87th Avenue, a collision being cleared up there. Looks like we have an issue on 14th Street, southbound towards 76th Avenue. Southbound, you'll need to stay over to the left. The heart of the city is filled with amazing shops, restaurants, attractions, and events, so let's turn up downtown. Plan your route at edmonton.ca/downtown. Construction. With 880 Chad, time saver traffic, I'm Justin Durbin.
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1: All right, it's 451 in Oil Country. 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Don and his staff will take care of you. Derek Scott, you just... Mike brings some energy, does he? You said he was in a pretty he was pretty pleasant on the phone.
8: Very pleasant, yeah. I kind of judge the people and how they treat the people that you don't have to be nice to.
1: Oh, okay.
8: And he was quite pleasant. He was very friendly with me on the phone, so I got a good feeling about this guy.
1: Well, he was out hunting. Like, we interrupted him hunting.
8: I thought I could hear some wilderness in the background there.
1: There we go. What's that song by Lord... what's his name? Lord Huron? Is that his name?
8: I'm not sure.
1: The Night We First Met. Don't they have, like... Doesn't it sound like they're out in the... there's, like... birds chirping or whistling or something right at the start.
8: There's something going on there.
1: See if you can pull that up for me. It's an awesome song, by the way. Welcome back, everybody. 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
9: Thanks a lot, Bob. Well, teams are starting to get together for their pre-preseason skates, or as we like to call them, the captain skates. And so there's a little bit of business happening in the league, not a whole lot. The Carolina Hurricanes announced that they have signed a defenseman, Pierre Oliver Joseph, to a one-year $850,000 contract. The Boston Bruins have signed forward Fraser Minton to a seven-year $50.4 million contract extension. That's an average annual value of $7.2 million there, who had 17 goals, 35 points in 82 games last season. Some news out of Pittsburgh has Sidney Crosby talking about his future with the club. Crosby has played 22 years in Pittsburgh and says that he would like to continue playing for another couple of years. He just doesn't know how long that number is going to be. And then finally, Simon Edvinson of the Detroit Red Wings, he is still waiting for a contract there. He says that he is going to show up as to the training camp for the Detroit Red Wings anyway, even though he doesn't have a contract. And the weird thing about that, Bob, of course, the Red Wings don't currently have a general manager to sign that contract.
1: They also, is Dylan Larkin going to be a training camp? I mean, that was one where, I mean, did Dylan Larkin play a factor in Steve Yzerman being fired as the, or what do they officially term it? Anyways, end his reign as GM of the hockey team. I know the Edmonton Oil Kings were up in Tumbler Ridge. So I'll get you to work to see if you can get some results on there. I'm not on Facebook. That's right. I'm not on Facebook, and it was bringing me up to their Facebook site. So if you can pull that up, get me an Oil Kings update from the weekend, that would be appreciated. Again, you can text us at any time on the Ashley Fine Floors text line at 780-451-8800. Mitch texts us to say, Babcock just gets it. I think for some of our fans and listeners out there, you'll see them. This text comes in 780-451-8800. I think Mike's going to be a polarizing guy, but I think he speaks the language that some people get. At the end of the day, it's about results. Another texter says, one way or the other, it's going to be a riot, Bob, for the Oilers, whether they win the Stanley Cup or not. Mike said he wanted to have some fun this year. And, you know, there's nothing wrong with having a little bit of fun. Did you get the updates on the Oil Kings?
9: I did. They played three games against Tumbler Ridge. They won all three of them 6-0 on the game on Friday, Bob. And then they won the next game.
1: Were they playing Prince George? Prince George in Tumbler Ridge.
9: In Tumbler Ridge. 2-1 in game number two on Saturday. And then on Sunday, they kind of spanked them. 8-1 was the final.
1: All right. Well, we're not sure. We had the Oil Kings general manager, Michael Chan, their head coach, former Oilers captain Jason Smith, the Gator, in studio last week. They're not sure what they got. But guess what? A whole bunch of WHL teams are not sure what they got. Like Carson Carroll's played last year in Prince George, and he's in North Dakota this year. So it's a pretty good player. All right. Bob, this might be a stupid question. There are no stupid questions. Let me tell you that. Bob, this might be a stupid question based on Stan Bowman's comments. Are we even looking at one or two professional tryouts? I know the hope is small, but I really wish Klim Kostin could come in and earn a contract, or even Evander Kane. I think we're going to need some more bottom six toughness, grit, enforcer types. Well, I guess we'll wait and see in that regard. Haven't heard anything. This text comes in, Bob, oh boy. This guy is quoting a New Zealand rugby, the All Blacks, and it says, have you ever heard the All Blacks line, if you can't change the people, change the people. Babcock might be the change this organization needed. More accountability, more attention to detail. Well, it's really simple, isn't it? At the end of the day, if you have the blessing from two of the top five players in the world, in McDavid and Draisaitl, they wanted Mike Babcock. I'm not even sure Mike Babcock would have been coaching if the impetus hadn't come from some people like McDavid, Draisaitl, and Zach Hyman. Okay? But he is. And, he's got a chance to change some of the perception out there that's out there about him. And certainly to change the narrative. And I can tell you, there is an energy. And the energy that he brings and the energy that DJ Smith brings, it's a very different energy from that coaching staff that was there last year. That's just the inevitability of the situation. It's just the reality. Things were a little quiet at times. Okay, quiet on the bench, stoic, perhaps, which is not to say that Chris Knobloch didn't do a good job. He had some really impressive stretches as head coach of the Edmonton Oilers. 4:57 in oil country. When we come back in Oilers Now, former general manager, head coach, a three-time Stanley Cup champion with the Oilers for his first appearance of the 26-27 season. It is MACT on Mondays with Craig McTavish. After an 8:80 news weather traffic update with the one and only Thomas Dyes.

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3: This is Global News. It's 5 o'clock. I'm Thomas Dias. It's 20 degrees. Ottawa's retaliatory tariffs on American goods, a response to the 50% tariffs Washington hit Canada with last month, took effect just after midnight today. Canadian press reporter Kelly Malone breaks down where trade negotiations stand right now.
4: There's been a lot more calls of getting back to the negotiation table. Treasury Secretary Scott Bessent was speaking today to Breitbart News. He sounded somewhat optimistic that there could be a way back to the negotiating table. He also downplayed the impacts on the U.S. economy by Canada's retaliatory tariffs.
3: Canada's retaliatory tariffs may not push grocery prices higher here, but other products such as health and beauty items are set to get more expensive. KPMG chief economist Ollie Jaffe says there will be an adjustment period for retailers as they hunt for substitutions.
5: Where there's no ability to substitute away in the short run, where they have to rely on those tariff products, consumers are probably going to shy away from products that have seen a significant increase.
3: The majority of the retaliatory tariffs are on raw materials that are used in production as opposed to items that consumers see on store shelves. While checking the markets, Canada's main stock index fell nearly 400 points today, weighed down by weakness in the technology sector, while U.S. markets also lost ground, with the Dow down 600 points. The escalating trade war with Canada, attacks in the Persian Gulf, and spiking oil prices getting most of the blame. The October crude oil contract was up $1.55 U.S. at $93.03 per barrel now. The U.S. military announced today that it has destroyed 5 Iranian crude oil tankers following attacks on a U.S. warship by Iran's Revolutionary Guard. The Canadian dollar traded for 72.55 cents U.S. compared with 72.25 cents Friday, and the December gold contract was down $37.60 U.S. at $4,439 an ounce. In a moment, but first, checking 880 Chad Time Saver traffic. 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
6: Starting off with some good news, it looks like that issue on St. Albert Trail southbound towards the Henday has been cleared up, just waiting on some of that volume to work its way through. We do still have this collision being cleared on 87th Avenue and Grote Road near the traffic circle. Watch for delays, 114th Street southbound towards 76th Avenue. Collision in the right lane, you'll need to stay left. And we have a collision with crews on scene on Stony Plain Road eastbound near Winterburn Road. 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With 880 Chad, Time Saver Traffic, I'm Justin Durbin.
3: Thank you, Justin. Alberta highways remain dangerous on long weekends, with Mounties saying 125 impaired drivers were removed from the road this time around. 576 people were caught speeding, 24 people were caught distracted driving, and 21 people were fined for not wearing a seatbelt. And RCMP say despite the increased enforcement efforts, there were 3 injury collisions and 2 fatal collisions in the province, with 2 people losing their lives. Sergeant Darren Turnbull with Alberta RCMP Traffic Services says if someone is about to drive impaired or make an unsafe choice behind the wheel, speak up, as a simple conversation can save a life. The UCP government says it's making it easier for Albertans to renew their driver's licenses after its controversial new cards became available, but hard to get for some. Service Alberta Minister Dale Nally says registries will now accept passports that have been expired for less than 1 year as a valid proof of citizenship. The change comes after Alberta began issuing driver's licenses and identification cards in July that also feature a citizenship marker and an individual's health care number. The move has drawn a lot of criticism, including from the opposition NDP and even the provincial privacy watchdog. And there was an unexpected sight in a couple of Northwest Edmonton neighborhoods early this morning. As Global's Joel Gottlieb reports, a bear was roaming residential streets and it was captured on surveillance video.
7: We saw a little black bear just walking down our yard and past our vehicles and then down the road.
8: Megan Hamilton is still processing what she saw on her home security camera in Edmonton's Cumberland neighborhood early Tuesday morning. Fish and wildlife officials and Edmonton police received a number of reports of bear sightings. Donna Davies lives in Kenosha, just a short distance away from Cumberland.
9: Got up to see what the fuss was about, and I saw a coyote chasing a bear into our cul-de-sac.
8: Experts say it's not uncommon to see bears in city limits, and this is the time of the year when bears are busy foraging, preparing for hibernation. There are no reports of aggressive behavior or property damage, and no word on where that bear is now. Joel Gottlieb, Global News.
3: 880 Ched weather down to 11 degrees overnight with a mainly sunny high of 24 tomorrow. I'm Thomas Dias. Your next scheduled newscast at 5:30 on 880 Ched.
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0: You found it, Derek. Nicely done.
1: I found it. With your help, of course.
0: Yes. Lord Huron, that song, The Night We Met, that song, it has a couple lines that just get you every time. One of the, one of the lines is, oh man, what a brutal time for that to pop up here. Come on, don't need that. There we go. I had all of, and then most of you, some, and now none of you.
1: That's so sad.
0: That is a great line, because that is what it's like when you enter the relationship. And just for full disclosure here, I'm a married man and in a good place and everything. But when I heard that song the other day, and I was like, oh yeah, I remember that song.
1: That's one of those lyrics that just touch you.
0: Oh indeed. Yeah, right. Haunted by the ghost of you. Yes, that's a killer song from Lord Huron. Welcome back, everybody. This is the second hour. Thank you, Derek, for doing the digging. This is the second hour of Oilers Now, and I want to do this right off the get-go here. Mentioned to you that our spotlight conversation this hour is coming up for a full hour. It is MACT on Mondays, today on Tuesday. 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And it is MACT on Mondays for contract equipment. Michael, who's been battling, and we're with him in his battle. Looking forward to the upcoming season as well. And speaking of the upcoming season, you are invited to join us on an exclusive road trip to New York City this fall. 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Of course, you can keep texting us on the Ashley Fine Floors text line, 780-451-8800. Get the new floors you always wanted. Ashley Fine Floors, 143rd Street, 111th Avenue, open Monday to Saturday. And Mike Babcock, who is our last guest, did our injury report for James H. Brown and Associates, Alberta Injury Lawyers, heavy hitters of injury law. Trent Brown, a 2-time CFL All-Star, 1993 Grey Cup champion with the then-named Edmonton Eskimos. He'd be stoked that the Elks are 9-3 right now. He'd be bummed that the Golden Bears dropped their opening game of the season. Trent's a big Oilers fan as well. Mike Babcock saying, what we know is that Freddie Anderson won't be ready for the start of the year. No, will Matt Savoy. It is MACT on Mondays for contract equipment. Today it is MACT Mondays on Tuesday. And, guests on the show receive guest certificates to Roost Chris Steakhouse, the 500-degree sizzle prime cuts and service that stuns. Make your next date night or celebration unforgettable at Edmonton's Best Steakhouse, 9990 Jasper Avenue. I saw Christian and the staff on Sunday night with Barry and with Michael, and we had an awesome dinner, to say the least. Some people came up to us. It was really cool. It was a good night. We bring aboard Craig McTavish, who's fighting it a little bit here, so if you got to... just
2: hit
0: give
2: the
0: me,
2: cough button just once in a while. Yeah. I was tearing up at the song.
0: That's a
2: geez,
0: sad.
2: Bob, that was. I didn't know there was that side of you.
0: Oh, come on!
2: Frankly, a little scary, actually. But anyway,
0: did you miss me over the last 6 weeks? I saw you at your tournament.
2: Yeah,
0: you were
2: kind
0: enough to have me as one of the coaches out at the Craig.
2: Yeah, that was fun.
0: Yeah,
2: that was fun. You did a nice job out there. Who ended up beating you?
0: You did.
2: Oh, yeah. I forgot. Somebody told me.
0: I split the goal. You remember I split the goaltenders?
2: Somebody told me you were the best coach in that. Oh, yeah, that was you.
0: I did beat you the day before.
2: I know.
0: But then my kids couldn't overcome my coaching in the semifinal game. I can say is great.
2: Fun for those 9-year-olds.
0: Yeah, we had a great time coaching those kids. You just heard on the drive-in, you just heard Mike Babcock taking time. I guess he was elk hunting in South Dakota, but taking time. Could you think of something you'd rather less want to do than call into a show called Oilers Now and join me when you're in the middle of it's like the last day or two you're going to get before you're going full bore for the next, hopefully, 10 months?
2: Well, we haven't had an outdoorsman on the staff since Glenn Zather when, he used to love to go hunting. He used to go out to Hardesty and organize goose hunts with the players, and we had a lot of fun back then. So good for Mike. I mean, he's been off for a number of years, so he better get back here and get to work.
0: Well, he was here all last week, and he did talk a bit about Misha Donskov. We're going to get to that in a second, but I need to ask you, energy. There is an energy about Babcock and about DJ Smith. Like, you can tell they're engaged and ready to go here.
2: Well, it's a big part of what they do. And I love the hires that Mike has had since he was named coach of the Oilers. DJ Smith, I have a lot of appreciation, respect for him and the energy that he brings. We have mutual friends. I don't know DJ all that well, but what I hear is fantastic. You know, Paul McFarland did, a seamless, wonderful job last year taking over for Gully on that power play, which, you know, it's hard to take over a power play that's had that amount of success. And I think he did a wonderful job, too. And, you know, they've got Misha Donskoff, who...
0: We'll get to Misha in a second here, but you mentioned Paul. Just, you know, there was a saying, and it might have been by the poetic great by the name of Ricky Bobby, who said, if you ain't first, you're last. Well, guess what? The Oilers' power play was first in the league last year. It was 12th the year before. Part of that was that McDavid was hurt, McDavid and Leon. One or both of them were out of the lineup basically for the final 15 games of the season in 24-25. They dropped their power play from 6th to 12th. Last year, the Oilers finished first in the entire league on the power play. So Paul McFarland did do a pretty decent job. I mean, they did finish first in the league on the power play, MacT, so tough to beat that.
2: He did a great job. And it wasn't an easy transition because those players had so much respect for Glenn Gullickson, and he had such a great skill set as a coach. He's a tough act to follow, and Paul did it very well. But, you know, it'll be interesting this year on the special teams because the mantra, according to what I've read and listened to, is trying to get more ice time for other players outside of our top guys. We talked about many times, our top six, to me, is the best in the league. And our bottom six, I think, is not anywhere close to the best in the league. So it's going to be interesting for me to see how those special teams are allocated. And if you want to include more people, you need guys to get touches on the power play. You need some easier offense to build your confidence. But you're not going to have your best players out there at critical times during the game, and you're going to have to be willing to lose games and put games in the balance, which, you know, Chris, to his credit, never did. I mean, in my estimation, if Chris Knobloch didn't go to the well as often as he did, that team wouldn't have made the playoffs last year. We just weren't strong enough around it. We got down in a lot of games.
0: Beat up.
2: And we had to go to the well a lot. Otherwise, we weren't gonna make the playoffs. So I give Chris a lot of credit for not letting the game slip away.
0: All right, if you need to clear your throat, go ahead. I have deselected your mic down. Craig Matavish, MacT on Mondays for our friends at Contract Equipment. All right, here we go. Misha Donskoff, this hire as him as a consultant, which was driven by Mike Babcock, we have subsequently found out, Stan Bowman said last week, a week ago today on Oilers Now, this was largely Mike Babcock's call to bring Misha in as a consultant. This has been met with a fair amount of positive energy from the fan base that really like this. You have history. See, I'm not the biggest Hockey Canada guy. I'm a little bit, maybe I'm old school Canadian. We have half the players that are being drafted in the league. We should be pretty good. Now, maybe we're down a four. It doesn't matter. Nobody produces better players.
2: Well, that's where you interact with other coaches. I mean, that's the important thing from a coaching standpoint.
0: Right. So tell us about Misha, because you have worked with him before.
2: Yeah, well, he was with Coff and I at the Spengler Cup the last time we were there, the last time Canada won it. And I just was amazed at...
0: You must have had great players for your team that you coached to have won the Spengler Cup.
2: We had unreal players, yeah. Well, I've said many times, you know, you get off the bus with the best players, I'm the best coach.
0: That's Bear Bryant's line, right?
2: Sean Burke... I mean, he was the manager, and we were loaded.
0: Were you?
2: And they haven't won since. But Paul Coffey was great, as you know. I mean, he connected immediately with the defense, and we had a great time. To Babcock's point about 15 minutes ago, we had a lot of fun over there.
0: Yeah.
2: And Misha Donskoff, I couldn't believe how capable and efficient this guy was. He could put, like, he's... a Gen Zer or whatever, he can put together film and motivational film and the technical film. It'd take me 2 hours to do what he can do in 10 minutes. And just a wonderful guy, a lot of energy, And the players will, you know, suck a lot of energy from Misha when he's here, as well as DJ Smith. And we talked about before, energy is fuel. And if you don't have the if you don't have the energy, and you get the coaches that suck the life out of you by half hour meetings and negative meetings, and you walk out of that video room and you go to prepare for the game, and the players are dragging their heads, you know you're in trouble. And you know, hopefully we have the energy to play well this year, for sure.
0: All right. It is MACTM Mondays for our friends at Contract Equipment. We'll take a timeout. 517 in Oil Country. 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
3: Starting off with some good news. It looks like we are clear of that issue on St. Albert Trail southbound towards the Henday. Everything moving better. We are clear of that issue on 14th Street southbound towards 76th Avenue. Just dealing with volume through there. We do have a collision on Stony Plain Road eastbound near Winterburn Road. It's off on the right shoulder, but crews on scene. $5 faves delivered to you. 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With 880 Chad, Time Saver Traffic, I'm Justin Durbin.
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0: 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It is MACT on Mondays for Contract Equipment. There we go. IMAX says, Bob, nobody thought Babcock would be coaching again. The masses will turn quickly on the first start, on the first sign on a coach. Sure hope you get to gloat. Well, I'm going to be intrigued to see what Babcock does. I'm serious. I mean, I don't think that he actively pursued NHL jobs. I'm just going to tell you that right now. This was a unique situation that brought him to Edmonton, and maybe an acceptance from key leaders that maybe they needed to do things a little bit different, and they were involved in the process. It's going to be fun. Craig McTavish's appearances are brought to you by Contract Equipment Limited, Canada's premium heavy equipment dealer with rental and sales. Is it true they're with you, winter tie, as a coach? I mean, I know an afternoon host on another station about 15 years ago.
2: Except the radio guys. Except the radio guys, Bob. They're seldom with you. They want to create controversy.
0: What did I tell you?
2: And, of course, Spec. You can always count on Spec, too.
0: Well, what did I say? I said the best
2: push you over the hill.
0: Four wins in a row, four losses. But remember, just remember, Mark was the guy that said Detroit would win in three, and myself, the late Robin Brownlee and the late John Sexsmith were the three media guys in town that said, you guys were going to beat Mike Babcock and the Red Wings back in 06, that you guys were all wrong for Detroit at that time. Now, part of it was I knew that there had been a changing of the guard with Detroit with some of their players, and that Babcock would see the progression with his team come crunch time in the future, which he did. I mean, he had really good teams. But there were three guys. I remember you were like, you picked us to beat? I'm like, yes, I did. I talked to Babs after game four of that series. This is a tough matchup for you, man. These guys, they got the type of team that can beat your team. And you had the better goalie. And that played a factor.
2: That was huge.
0: Right?
2: The Rolly factor, which we didn't really have in the finals. But to Juicy Markkanen's credit, he was fantastic.
0: He played good, too. He went seven. Yeah. So still, all these years later, still hurts, eh? You ever sit there?
2: Yeah. I think it hurts more now than
0: really
2: it did then. Because, guys, I had Stanley Cups as a player, but there were a lot of guys on that team that deserved a Stanley Cup that don't have one.
0: Yeah.
2: Now, and I thought we did have the better team, but you know, it was.
0: I remember doing a Battle of Alberta event.
2: We killed them in game six and
0: smoked them in game six. Wasn't it? They even touched
2: game
0: the
2: seven was going to be period four of game six, and it was a different animal.
0: To their credit, they changed things up and came out like a house on fire. But you guys worked your way back in that game and were pretty.
2: We never really got to our game.
0: You don't think so?
2: No. It was very similar to the Oilers.
0: Game 7 against Florida?
2: Game 7 in Florida.
0: Yeah.
2: I mean, but I mean that was the Oilers' best team, I think, yeah. In 2024.
0: Let me ask you this. Do you win in 06 and do the Oilers win in 24 if Game 7's in Edmonton?
2: Well, I mean, in 2006... It would have been on the fans were going crazy. I mean, I still get goosebumps thinking about it. Getting prepared in that locker room in game six, the whole Northlands Coliseum building was shaking. They were just going crazy because it was so unexpected and it was just such an unbelievable run that, I mean, you put a whole another generation on the Oilers bandwagon then. And it was, I mean, it was just an unbelievable ride and the fans were so completely behind it, and the players fed off that energy in game six.
0: There's that word again, energy.
2: Killed them.
0: Yeah.
2: But, the home ice is always good in game seven.
0: Yeah, yeah. You know, it's funny. You said you didn't get to your game, but one guy that got to his game, games five, six, and seven in that series, Rafi Torres. That's the best he ever played. Like
2: Rafi was great.
0: He was destroying guys with hits when you could still hit guys. Like, he put guys out of the series, ran over guys, was driving the net, creating scoring chances, and Bassani would clean them up. Like, he was fantastic, Torres, wasn't it?
2: Yeah.
0: Final three games.
2: We had a little hot stove in at Club 99 at the World Juniors, and Rafi was there. And
0: yeah.
2: We had good reminiscence of
0: I was
2: that.
0: I was there with you. I emceed it, remember?
2: Oh, yeah, I forgot about that.
0: Yeah. Well, I was...
2: Unforgettable performance. But no, Rafi was... I mean, he was a great teammate, and...
0: You tried to forget about it.
2: And he was, really on when you needed him. He was a big-game player, and if you didn't really need him, he wasn't really on. But, you know, he played the game to hurt, and... You know, it's tough to drive yourself to that level if the game's not that impactful.
0: He was, I'll say that, like, that reverse hitty, I may have known a smartass that used to do that once in a while, the guys when they were slashing and hacking in non-contact when they weren't expecting that reverse hit. You can hurt a guy like that. I mean, he hurt guys. He just, remember that?
2: Mihailuk.
0: Yeah.
2: Coming over the top.
0: Game two in San Jose in 06, right?
2: That's right.
0: Did that flip the script a bit on that series?
2: Flip the whole script. Yeah.
0: Yeah?
2: Yeah. And then Hork scored in overtime in game three. Rolly made an incredible save to get it there off Chichu, and then we swept him.
0: Yeah. Toskla, remember, you came a mile out of the net. You got the one. You won like 6-3 in game four, and then you went down to San Jose, won game five, and then shut him out 2-0. Rolly, was it up to Pekka or Harkov that he hit on the breakaway pass in game six? Where he rolls.
2: And Once again, you have a better recollection of it than me.
0: I do, because that was the day Hudson Stauffer was born.
2: Oh.
0: Yes. Oh, okay. May 17th, 2006, you won game 6-2. And today...
2: You'd think you'd have other things on your mind.
0: Yeah, and today he started at UBC. He was in school today, so very happy.
2: Awesome.
0: It's great to see. So, anyways, we are reminiscing with Craig McTavish. When we come back in Oilers Now, we're going to talk a bit about... can you play the same way in all at 5-on-5 on the power play, on the PK? Can you play with tempo in all three? And how do you get more minutes to more guys if you're going to possibly use McDavid and Drysdale on the PK? And don't forget, Craig McTavish played on an Oilers team that used Gretzky and Messier on the penalty kill. Just keep that in mind. Off to an 880 News Weather Traffic Update with Thomas Dyes.
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16: This is Global News. It's 5:30. I'm Thomas Dias. It's 20 degrees. The Alberta NDP says the UCP government has created a mess by introducing unnecessary requirements for driver's licenses without thinking through the consequences for Albertans. This with the province now suddenly accepting passports that have been expired for less than 1 year as a valid proof of citizenship when renewing your driver's license. NDP MLA for Eppington City Centre, David Shepherd, says, quote, "Today's changes are an admission by the UCP government that Minister Dale Nally has completely failed to manage this file. He has not served Albertans well. He has made their lives more difficult by handing them more red tape. He should be removed from the portfolio immediately," unquote. The NDP says it also wants to see the elimination of the citizenship markers, with Albertans given the option of a separate health card with no expiry date. And Conservative leader Pierre Poilievre is again pressing Prime Minister Mark Carney to disclose the full cost of Canada's retaliatory tariffs on U.S. goods. The call comes as U.S. President Donald Trump threatens to remove Canadian products from U.S. federal procurement schedules in response to Ottawa's trade measures. And now comes word that Trump also signed executive orders today, which will take effect later this month, completely barring the import of certain Canadian goods, including motorcycles and alcoholic beverages. Canada's tariffs target nearly $28 billion in American goods after Washington imposed 50% duties on a similar value of Canadian exports. Business groups are urging Ottawa and Washington to resume negotiations. Checking 880 CHED Time Saver Traffic, here's Justin Durbin.
3: We do still have a few things to watch out for this afternoon. A collision on Stony Plain Road eastbound right around Winterburn Road. Eastbound, it's off on the right shoulder, but we do have crews on scene, so it is busy as you make your way through. We have a lot of volume working its way through on the west and a southbound in between the Yellowhead and Stony Plain Road. Watch for delays, White Mud westbound to go on to the west 10 day. And we do have delays, White Mud westbound at the Rainbow Valley Bridge. Traffic backing up past 111th Street. $5 faves delivered to you. Yeah, it's real. Skip's delivering $5 deals all over Alberta. 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With 880 CHED Time Saver Traffic, I'm Justin Durbin.
16: Thank you, Justin. 880 CHED weather, 11 degrees for an overnight low, followed by a mainly sunny high of 24 tomorrow. I'm Thomas Dias. Your next scheduled newscast at 6 o'clock with Zach Ferguson on 880 CHED.
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0: 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Stop recommendation is Mediterranean chicken. It is Mac Tea on Monday, today on Tuesday, because yesterday was Labor Day. 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You were talking just during the break. You watched the football game yesterday.
2: Yeah.
0: And it looked like the Elks were in a world of hurt there, Mac T. And
2: I'm so excited for the Elks.
0: 9-3. It's awesome.
2: Yeah, I'm back.
0: You're back?
2: Yeah. Oh, yeah. I was a fair weather fan, let me tell you, when they were going through those struggles. Super happy that they've turned it around. And it took a while. Who's the GM again? Ed Hervey. Love Ed Hervey. And, character guy, change the culture.
0: How about what he said?
2: Toughness. and you know, get the guys and get some experience in there, and they're getting that experience now. And I couldn't be happier for him. Mark, he's a local.
0: Mark Kellen played for the Golden Bears.
2: Yeah.
0: Chris Morris, former Golden Bears head coach, is their president. So they got a real Edmonton connection with all their staff. And you know what? And it was before the game at home against Saskatchewan, and the Elks were 6-1. They lost to Saskatchewan and Montreal back-to-back games. Those are the two best teams in the league besides the Elks. And Ed said before that game, we're not going to apologize for having a little bit of swagger back with our team. Good for him. There's nothing wrong.
2: Love Ed. And Fajardo.
0: Yeah.
2: I mean, that guy's a leader.
0: He still leads.
2: Yeah, he just fires everybody up on the bench. I remember when we played here, we had a really tight relationship with the Eskimos, largely based on the relationship that Glenn Sather had with Hugh Campbell.
0: Right.
2: And Damon Allen and
0: Matt Dunnigan and all.
2: Matt Dunnigan was always around. Yeah, I mean, we were all winning back then, so it was fun. So I'm really excited.
0: How about an 87? Right. I mean, you guys win the Stanley Cup against the Flyers. Did you see Rick talking, by the way? He was on Spit and Chicklets. That might have been an old segment, but anyways, he was telling stories about Philly back in the day and the Beast, the late Brad McCrimmon.
2: Yeah.
0: You guys beat the Flyers in Game 7. That was your first Stanley Cup championship as a member of the Edmonton Oilers. Glenn Anderson with a goal to seal it. Ron Hextall, remember, he clubbed you. He gave you a shot on a net drive that you made. I was glad. I wanted you to bull him right over. He was. But anyway, yeah. You guys won the Stanley Cup that year, May 31st, 1987. Great day. And then we turn around, and the Edmonton Eskimos, Gizmo Williams with a return for a touchdown. Damon Allen led the Eskimos.
2: Gizmo, I forgot to mention him, too.
0: How could you forget Gizmo?
2: I can't. Yeah, he was the most exciting guy in CFL history. When he got that ball, I just couldn't believe the amount of times he would shred the defense.
0: Yeah, he was an unbelievable return guy.
2: Yeah.
0: Funny man, still.
2: Pretty average golfer. No, he's a good golfer. He's out there charity tournaments a lot, Gizmo.
0: You see him making the rounds.
2: Great Edmontonian.
0: Bob, this text comes in on the Ashley Fine Flores text line. Bob, I take pride in texting radio shows last year, all of them saying how the coaching staff gave no energy. They were monotonous, analytical robots, and the players were just craving energy.
2: You're undermining a coach that brought amazing success to Edmonton.
0: Right.
2: I mean,
0: that's the texter saying that.
2: Yeah, I understand.
0: But
2: I'm talking to the texter. Yeah. I mean, and being a coach, I guess, is a little self-serving. We so frivolously throw people under the bus. But Chris Knobloch, unbelievable character, almost Stanley Cup championships, had a heck of a run, did it with grace and class, personified, and he got thrown under the bus a little bit by the players. And I mean, I never view that as anything good. I think you and I have talked about it before.
0: It's a little bit different of an era.
2: If you have a problem with the way, and maybe, you know, that's the sequence of events.
0: Maybe it was discussed a couple times.
2: You go in and you talk about repetitive mistakes, and winners, they want accountability. You know, you don't want accepted repetitive mistakes over and over and over again that cost you hockey games. And I used to, as a player, when coaches would go to great lengths at the start of the video and say, hey, you know, this isn't to single anybody out. This is to make us all better. I mean, it can be a little bit. I used to think, just show the video. I mean, we're all men in here. Let's go. Let's see it.
0: Right.
2: You know, like, don't candy coat it. Who screwed up? Let's go. And
0: go ahead.
2: Year in the playoffs, John Muckler did the majority of the video because he was technically the strongest guy in the game at that point. And we had the dunce cap. So it was a source of a lot of energy. So anytime anybody was kind of on doing something negative, the whole room would light up. Oh, and the guy that got the dunce cap.
0: Okay, what is it, that you physically had a dunce cap?
2: Well, it was a pylon. Yeah, and you would present that pylon.
0: Do you think the woke police today would allow the dunce cap, or would that be blocked? What do you think?
2: You see it in baseball all the time. They have all these props that they put on.
0: So who wore the dunce cap the most during the 87
2: Oh, it got passed around. Everybody had a time with it. But, I mean, Gretz was great. If there was ever anything a little negative, everybody would light up to try and get him the dunce cap.
0: What about Mark Messier? Would he stare through and pretend it, like, what was he like with?
2: Yeah, he wasn't as accepting as the dunce cap. That's my recollection of all that. But no, he loved it. He loved the energy that it brought. And
0: yeah.
2: He'd be fine
0: Who is the funniest? Was Tickinen the funniest guy back? Like who?
2: Kevin McClellan.
0: Kevin McClellan was the funniest?
2: He was the funniest, yeah. He was nonstop. Insecure humor. He was out there trying to earn his position in the lineup each and every night.
0: Jumping LMA at the start of training camp.
2: Yeah.
0: Like.
2: Yeah.
0: Yeah. So I it's funny you mentioned that because I was going to bring up the Battle of Alberta and the golf tournament, and you've been at those events, and I know the one year Mike Commodore was there for the Flames, the only year he was there, and Ethan Morrow was there, and Commodore was talking about, you know, remember, it's an Edmonton-Calgary thing, and Commodore lost

0: way here. Anyways,
1: you'll get it back. You're a professional.
0: Well, don't give me that much credit. It is interesting with the passion and everything that you go through and the energy level and all of that. And I'm just wondering who. Oh yeah, back to Commodore. So Commodore was kind of chirping Morrow about winning in 06. And I'm thinking to myself, you're here with the Flames. You lost in Game 7 with Calgary. He lost in Game 7 with them. You're not here with the Carolina Hurricanes in the Battle of Alberta Gulf. But that was whatever. That was his prerogative to do that. And I thought, now this. And Ethan didn't take it.
1: You don't want to poke the bear there often.
0: I know.
1: Ethan's a pretty tough customer.
0: And I remember George LaRocque in Game 2. Remember you guys lost Game 5 to 5-0 in Game 2? Right, remember you lost game one. What was it, 5-4 I think, or 4-3?
1: Yeah.
0: You lost game one, but game two you lost 5-0. And George, that might have George challenged Commodore a fight, and Commodore's like, I'm not fighting you. I had to chuckle at
1: that
0: story.
1: Well, he's not a dumb guy, Mike.
0: He's not a dumb guy, but he did.
1: Well, not dumb enough to fight George.
0: Yeah,
1: you know, I've heard he's. He's made a pretty good reputation being controversial, but I've heard he's a good person.
0: Yeah, all right, so there you go. Yeah. But you, like I say, you have a little bit of fun with it. So let's get right to it. We got about 5 minutes here, Mac T. We'll start with this. Yay or nay? So I think you might have to use Draisaitl as your best face-off, man. You don't have Adam Henrique anymore. Dickinson's obviously going to kill penalties. Would you consider having Draisaitl and McDavid even killing a bit together if you cut their power play time? Don't play them for a full minute and 20 seconds on the power play. Maybe play them for 45 or 50 seconds and then switch shifts. What do you think?
1: I think situationally you consider it. I mean, those guys would be great on the penalty kill because they're great hockey players. There's no reason they can't be elite penalty killers, and I'm sure they would be. But, you know, if you're going to spread the ice time around more equitably, which is still a strategy that I am doubtful is going to work because of the depth that we don't have.
0: Well, you got Dickinson as a third-line center, and Savoy's going to be missing the start of the year. We think it's only going to be for 2 to 4 games, we hope.
1: No, I like Savoy in there. I love Podkozin. I think we have the best. I mean, my questions are Isaac Howard. Yeah. I mean, he's going to get an opportunity with Matt Savoy being out. I like Matt Savoy a lot, as I've said.
0: I know you do.
1: I mean, super smart hockey player, undersized, might get pushed out, might learn how to be more productive as his career goes on. He's such a smart hockey player. Isaac Howard is a question mark. Another question mark for me is RNH on a third line. I think RNH, to me, plays really good with McDavid and Hyman, and he's not near as productive with Dickinson and Kapanen. He won't.
0: Right.
1: He'll produce half of what he would with
0: what if he could you play RNH second line center between Podkolzin and Hyman and have the wingers drive the line for the center?
1: Well, it'd be worth a shot, but historically RNH, who I like a lot, but I love him with McDavid and Hyman.
0: Yeah.
1: And he has trouble at times. He gets washed away trying to carry a line himself.
0: So he kills penalties. He's on the first unit power play, and then he plays 5-on-5 in the top line. Do you cut him back on the PK? If you looked at RNH and Nurse on the penalty kill the last few...
1: Well, the bigger question for me is who's going to fill those minutes that you're cutting back? I mean, you would think
0: you gotta
1: Trent Frederick's got to do something.
0: He's got to do way more.
1: Yeah, Kenny, that's a question. Josh Szymanski.
0: Doc looks very good.
1: I liked Doc last year. He's brings an element. He's tough. He looks you in the eyes. We haven't had a guy like that. Well, Evander Kane did. Kelly Buchberger. I mean, he used to say, don't be picking nickels up off the ice. You know, get your eyes right in the eyes of the guy that you're trying to intimidate. And Colton does that. And he's

0: pretty effective. He goes to the net effectively. I mean, guys like that, Trent Frederick could learn a little bit from Colton in terms of
1: yes.
0: If you want to score goals, you got to get to the net.
1: Yeah.
0: And Colton Dock will do that. So I like him. Kapanen had a fantastic year last year.
1: Good playoffs. Struggled in the regular season, but was relatively productive when he was in.
0: But good player. I mean, there's nothing he can't do. Yeah. When
1: he's playing for a contract, too. He wants to stay here longer. He took another one-year deal cheap.
0: Yeah. No, he's an NHL player all day long. First round, he's got pedigree. He can skate. He can handle the puck. He gets involved physically. He just gets a little sleepy once in a while.
1: You talked about Rafi Torres.
0: Well, Babcock and DJ Smith and those guys,
1: I would guess, aren't going to let him sleep. They know him. They've had him. His best year was with Mike Babcock.
0: Yeah.
1: 20 goals that year and killed penalties.
0: Yeah, they're not going to let him drift too long, which... And then on defense, there are questions. Ryan Shea, I don't know a ton about. Not a lot of pedigree. Emerging year last year. Is it a blip or is it a trend? He was plus 30 in Pittsburgh. McAmadoulin, I mean, big, rangy guy. I mean, Tristan Jarry, I'm expecting him to have a bounce back.
1: Hope so.
0: It's hard to play goal here.
1: All right, let's do this. It is hard to do. Modern Measure, defined fit, or defined style, or defined you, right in the heart of Ice District at Edmonton Tower, MDRN Measure. If they can make me look good, imagine what they can do for you. Well, you know what they had to do for me last week? Resize 3 suits. Because...
0: Yeah, but you got a fourth one out of it.
1: Let's go to this day in Oilers history. I want to just tell you, the year is wrong on this, just looking at the stat line. But anyways, this day in Oilers history is brought to you by New West Travel. 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I'm thinking it was on this. Are we sure that's the right year there? It's no way it was 2009.
2: You know what, Bob? I am not sure on the year now that I'm looking at it. I do know it was September the 8th, though, and that was when the Oilers re-signed Captain Doug Weight to a one-year, $4.3 million contract. He went on to score 90 points in 82 games before getting traded the following summer to St. Louis for Jochen Hecht, Marty Riesener, and Jan Horacek.
1: All right, well, I can tell you, I'm going to guess it was either 1999 or 2000. Let's just check here. Doug Weight... Or as he was affectionately known as with the New York Rangers. Who was he traded for, by the way, back in the day?
0: Tikkanen,
1: yes. Doug Weight left Edmonton in 2001. So it was on this date in 2000. I believe we said it was in 2000. So on this date in 2000, yes, because he had the 90-point season, 82 games that year during the 2000-2001 season. Can you imagine, Craig, we'll leave you with this. Thank you for coming into the studio, by the way. Could you imagine that back then, during the day's challenges with the Edmonton Investors Group and no salary cap, that the team had to basically trade away guys like Doug Weight and Bill Guerin because they couldn't afford to pay him?
0: Yeah.
1: And basically, since Darryl's bought the team, you know, Taylor Hall, Ryan Nugent, Hopkins, Jordan Eberle, all max term length deals. Nurse got one. Drysdale's had 2 max term length deals. The only reason McDavid didn't have a second max term length deal was his own bequest. Nugent Hopkins has had 2 max term. Very different place the organization's at now. Is that fair?
0: Very. I mean, unbelievable building. And I mean, it's the downtown's been rejuvenated. A lot of great things from this ownership.
1: All right. Great stuff. Mac Tia Mondays again for contract equipment. He will join us next week on the show for a hit. When we come back, we'll do a crossover. Brendan Escott is back with Inside Sports.
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1: 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You know what's interesting? Our podcast numbers were higher for June than they were for May. I think there was a tune-inch factor after the Oilers got eliminated from the playoffs at the end of April. Again, Mac TM Mondays for Contract Equipment. Brendan Escott is coming up next with Inside Sports. Undoubtedly, part of the show tonight will be about the Edmonton Elks 9-13. Did you think that was going to happen at halftime of yesterday's game? I thought they were going down for sure.
9: So did I. I mean, they had no juice in that first half, and then they start chopping a little wood, and that resolve ends up prevailing in the end. You know, they've just... You wonder how many times over they can keep flirting with disaster like this and danger, and yet they keep coming out on the right side of it. So,
1: what
9: impressive.
1: Do you got coming up tonight?
9: We're going to spend the first hour just sort of catching up. I've been gone for 2.5 weeks, so it'll be a nice little catch-up time. We will talk with Blake Dermott at 7 o'clock about the Elks, and then we've got the Elks this week at 7:30.
1: Tonight. All right. Tomorrow's show is fluid, though we will hear from John Shannon. Sorry, I don't have what's going on with Elliot Freeman, but my guess is he'll be back at SportsCenter, NHL Hockey and Rogers. But I know there's lots of people. Chris Pronger, by the way, going to Prime. Who knows? Maybe we'll hear more of Chris coming up on Oilers Now. We'll have to wait and see. But I will tell you that both Frank Saravalli and Elliot will be doing the show again this year as well, a couple of our insiders, along with Pierre LeBrun. So we'll have lots coming up. Brendan Escott, Inside Sports. Thank you to Craig McTavish, MacTM Money's for Contract, Jeff Walker for producing the show, and Kellen Kennedy and Derek Scott. Off to a Thomas Dias 880 News Weather Traffic Update.
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16: This is Global News. It is 6 o'clock. I'm Zach Ferguson. It is 20 degrees heading down to 11 tonight and up to 24 tomorrow. With the Canadian counter-tariffs now in effect, Albertans are bracing themselves for a hit to their budgets. Federal government's retaliatory tariffs on the $28 billion worth of goods will impact day-to-day products like American dairy, seafood, cosmetics, and clothing, driving up prices during an affordability crisis. Canada West Foundation's Gary Marr says, well, the instinct is to fight back and defend the country is natural. The longer the trade war goes on for, the more it will hurt Canadians.
17: The tariffs that the United States has placed on Canadian goods don't show up quite as readily at the consumer, you know, pocketbook. And the reason is because we import things that we use, finished goods or vegetables and so on and so forth. But what we send to the United States are often parts that go into a larger supply chain.
16: Marr says it's still too soon to know the full financial impact of the counter-tariffs on Canadian budgets. And U.S. President Donald Trump has signed a new executive orders today, ramping up retaliation after Canada imposed retaliatory duties on the U.S.
18: Canada's retaliatory tariffs took effect just after midnight in response to 50% U.S. duties imposed last month. U.S. President Donald Trump has since signed five orders that will block imports of certain Canadian goods, including motorcycles and alcoholic beverages, later this month. Trump also says he is directing the federal agency overseeing government procurement to remove Canadian products from its award schedules. Prime Minister Mark Carney says Canada's shift away from the U.S. will come with costs, but argues the alternative would be worse. The latest measures mark a significant escalation in trade tensions after negotiations collapsed last month. David Augustine, The Canadian Press.
16: We'll have more news in a moment, but first, checking 880 Chet Time Saver Traffic. Here is Justin Durbin.
19: Starting off with some good news, it looks like we are clear of that issue on Stony Plain Road, eastbound near Winterburn Road. Everything moving a lot better through there. Still lots of volume working its way through on Grote Road northbound as you make your way towards 118th Avenue. We do have volume delays on the White Mud westbound, backing up from the Rainbow Valley Bridge to past 111th Street, and still seeing some volume on that South Henday westbound around Heritage Valley Trail through the construction. On now at Shoppers Drug Mart, get up to $900 off when redeeming up to 500,000 PC Optimum points during the Super Redemption event. Details in store. With 880 Chad, Time Saver Traffic, I'm Justin Durbin.
16: Thanks, Justin. The Zebra Center is looking for help restocking some important items. 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The Zebra Center CEO, Emmy Stubing, says it's been a busy summer and the shelves are looking bare.
20: We might support upwards of 12, 15 children a day, and we're seeing them every day, and more of them sometimes come with